0: Well, there wasn't anything world-shaking in that interview.
1: I'm lucky to get any information out of him. Of course, he's not required to say anything to the defense counsel except from the witness stand at the trial.
0: He didn't hurt the prosecution's case one bit.
1: No, but I had a chance to size up the star witness before he gets on the stand. So right now, the state's entire case hinges on his testimony.
0: So? What are you going to do now, counselor?
1: Well, I was going to ask a newspaper man friend of mine to drive.

0: See, 20 miles from town, and it's just like being in Germany.
1: Yeah. I've been out here before. Everybody in the whole town is German.
0: Well, they have to be to pronounce that name. Wesselhorst. It sounds like a wrestling program. The gorgeous Fritz will Wesselhorst.
1: Oh, just. Not on an empty stomach.
0: Oh, are you hungry, too?
1: I'm starved.
0: Hey, over there's a cafe. Heidelberg Gardens, good food. Shall we see if it is?
1: Right now, if it's food, it's good.
0: All right. Boy, sauerkraut, pig's knuckles, maybe even beer.
1: There's a vacant table over there.
0: Yeah. Hey, talk about atmosphere.
1: Well, they've got it, haven't they?
0: Sure have.
1: Here comes a waiter. Look, get that mustache.
0: That's not a mustache. That's twin beards.
2: Welcome to the Heidelberg Gardens.
1: Well, thank you very much. You order, Judd.
0: Sure. Do you want...
2: Just 1 minute. The Heidelberg Gardens. We do not patron serve. When it's on the tablecloth, there... Excuse it, please. We get clean one.
0: When you come back, bring two orders of sauerbraten.
2: Jawohl. Bye.
0: Well, what are you going to eat, Marty? Marty, what's the matter?
1: Huh? Oh, nothing. I was thinking.
0: Oh, look, honey, don't live your cases. Forget it for a while and enjoy yourself and me.
2: This is better.
1: Oh, yes, that's fine.
2: Danke schön, Fräulein. The sauerbraten will be here soon. Was there something else?
1: Yes, maybe. Did you happen to know Otto Peisner? He lived outside of town near here.
2: Yeah, I knew Otto Peisner. What about Otto Peisner?
1: Well, I'm Martha Ellis Bryant, an attorney. This is Mr. Barnes of the City Dispatch.
2: Attorney? Mm. You helping that man what stabbed Otto?
1: Well, I'm going to defend him. Why?
2: Then, Fräulein, it is better if you...
3: I tell you why.
0: Well, who are you?
3: Never mind who I am. I live here. We don't like people coming who snoop around trying to find ways to free someone who killed one of our farmers.
1: We're not trying to free anybody who killed a man. We're just talking...
3: You're that fellow Daniel's lawyer, ain't you?
1: Yes, that's right, but we're not...
3: Well, he killed Otto.
0: Look, fella, that hasn't been proven yet. And in the meantime,
3: we... proven enough for us. You're one of these people who figure because a guy is a veteran, he can't do no wrong.
1: That's a ridiculous thing
0: listen,
1: to say.
0: Listen, you.
3: You listen. That's a guy's figure that because the government taught them how to kill and give them permission to do it, they can keep right on after the war's over. Daniels is one of those men.
1: Well, that's what we have courts for, to decide whether or not...
3: I'll let the court decide then, but you'd better get out of this town. Now, before you get hurt.
0: Look, Junior, where I come from...
3: It's where you better go back to.
1: Now, wait a minute. Judd, we'd better leave. Come on.
0: I thought you were never going to say that. Let's go.
1: Whew.
0: Yeah, there seems to be a lot of feeling in Wesselhorst about this case.
1: Yes, I wonder who's in back of it.
0: What do you mean?
1: Well, somebody has to start stirring up that much feeling, Judd.
0: Yes, that veteran taught to kill can't stop idea.
1: I know it.
0: It's pretty common, Marty, it's too common. And nothing could be more wrong. I'm a veteran and I've never felt any desire to kill, even during the war.
1: I sure hope we've got veterans on that jury.
0: Marty, Daniels is an ex-Marine. Now, if he had stabbed Peisner... It would have been a neat job, and Peisner wouldn't have lived to talk to anyone.
1: It's a good point, Judd.
0: So, what do we do now?
1: Well, will you take me to your office? I want all the newspaper reports on the case, and then we can take them to my office and go over them tonight.
0: Sure, but look, honey, first let's go somewhere and get a steak.
1: I go for that.
0: Oh, good. Marty.
1: Yes, Judd.
0: Just what is sauerbraten?

0: And that's all that I could find, Judge. Otto Peisner, age 43, bachelor. Came from Germany to the United States in 1938, settled in Wesselhorst. Bought a farm, well thought of by his neighbors. Although he didn't mingle much, he tended to his farm mostly in his business. His only known relative is a brother, Herman, who came from Germany with him. Herman Peisner now lives in Wesselhorst, inherits the farm.
1: Yeah, and there isn't a thing there that'll help Daniels.
0: Yeah, but there's a flaw in this case. I can feel it. Do you ever meet anybody that you'd never, you know, you couldn't quite get

0: Well, somebody that you had seen before and you knew, and yet you couldn't remember their name?
1: Yeah, sure.
0: And you feel that you can almost say it, and yet it just won't come out, it just hangs there?
1: Do you feel that way about this case, Marty?
0: I do. The answer's there. It struck me in that restaurant in Wesselhorst. I was real close to it, and then all that trouble started.
1: Well, honey, I can't help you with that kind of a problem. Look, would you like to be left alone for a while? Maybe you'll remember.
0: That might help. You mind?
1: Oh, of course not, honey. I'll be at the dispatch for a couple hours if you need any help.
0: Thank you, darling.
1: Night, Marty.
0: Good night, Judd. Herman Preisner. Brother. Of course, they'd be the same. Where's that? Here it is, sir. Survived by his brother, Herman Preisner, 401 Linden Avenue, Wesselhorst. Hello, operator. This is Martha Ellis Bryant. Will you call the parking lot? Ask them to have my car in front of my office in 5 minutes.

0: Yeah, what do you want?
1: Are you Hermann Peisner?
0: Yeah, I'm Hermann Peisner. What do you want?
1: My name is Martha Ellis Bryant.
0: Now, the farm is not for sale. I've got nothing for sale to the newspapers.
1: Oh, no, Mr. Peisner, it's nothing like that. You see, I'm an attorney.
0: What?
1: I'm a lawyer. I represent Grady Daniels.
0: Ah, that swine. I got nothing for to say. Anyone helping him? Goodbye.
1: No, please, Mr. Peisner, just a minute. Maybe he didn't kill your brother.
0: When the police arrest him? If he did not do it, why the arrest? He do it all right. And I be there if I hear him sent to prison and execute. Goodbye.
1: Mr. Peisner, thank you very much.

0: Hello? 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Good. I want to arrange for a pickup to be made at the Cinema Props Rental Service at 2847 Cimarron Street. That's right. Yes, it's to be delivered to Martha Ellis Bryant before 10 o'clock tomorrow morning. Room 14, Hall of Justice. Yes, they'll have the order ready.
1: How long have you worn a beard, Mr. Daniels?
2: Since a Jap sniper put a bullet across my face in 1944.
1: You admit that you were trespassing on the land of the deceased on the day he was stabbed to death?
2: Yes, but
1: Do you recognize this knife, Mr. Daniels?
2: Yes, it was mine,
1: How long have you owned this knife, Mr. Daniels?
2: I took it from the body of the sniper that shot me in 1944.
1: Then killing a man is not a new experience to you, is it? That will be all, Mr. Daniels. Your witness, Miss Bryan.
0: No questions.
3: Marty, no questions?
1: Mr. Wagner, you are a resident of the German settlement of Wesselhorst. Is that right?
4: That's right.
3: Marty, that's the tough guy from the Heidelberg Gardens.
0: Yes, I think you're right, John.
1: You must have known that Mr. Peissner did not allow hunting, and yet you were afield on his land on the day he was stabbed.
4: I knew he didn't allow shooting, but I don't use a gun. I hunt with a falcon. That's a hawk trained to catch birds.
1: I see. Now, Mr. Wagner, can you identify the man you met on Otto Peissner's farm that day?
4: Yeah, I can.
1: Is he in this courtroom?
4: Yeah. It's right there, that man. Grady Daniels.
1: Thank you, Mr. Wagner. That's all. Your witness, Miss Bryan.
0: No questions.
3: Marty, aren't you going to do anything?
0: The DA's doing fine, Judge.
3: I'll say he is. He's hanging your client.
1: Just a moment, Mr. McFarland. I would like to make a short resume of your testimony up to date. After finding the wounded man and speaking with him, you radioed for assistance. When you returned to the scene of the crime, the victim was dead. Is that right?
5: That's right.
1: You searched the immediate area and found a murder weapon nearby, a Japanese harikari knife. Later, at the roadblock where the defendant was apprehended, he admitted it was his knife, but claimed he had lost it that day, correct?
5: Yes, sir.
1: And he still wore the empty scabbard on his belt?
5: Yes, sir, he did.
1: Now, Mr. McFarlane, I am going to ask you to repeat once more the last words of the victim as he lay dying in your arms.
5: Well, he said it was the hunter with the beard.
1: That's all. Thank you. Your witness, Miss Bryant.
0: No questions.
3: Marty, honey, at least go down swinging.
0: But if it please the court, I should like to call a witness from the spectators' gallery. The deceased man's brother, Mr. Herman Peissner. Mr. Peissner, you and your brother came to the United States together. In what year?
6: In 1938.
0: Could either of you speak any English before arriving here?
6: Nein, we study here in night school.
0: Did you study together?
6: We start together, we quit together.
0: Would you say that your brother spoke English better than you?
6: Nein, he did not.
0: Would you say that you both spoke about the same?
1: Your Honor, I object. The line of questioning is irrelevant and immaterial. The calling of this witness is a flagrant attempt on the part of the defense to confuse the jury.
0: Your Honor, the calling of this witness and this line of questioning is vital to the correct issue of this trial. I repeat the question. Would you say that you and your brother spoke about the same?
6: That's right.
0: All right, Mr. Peissner. Now, you see the defendant, Grady Daniels. Will you describe him for me?
6: Do what?
0: Will you tell me what he looks like to you?
6: Yeah, well, he's about 5'8" tall. Weighs about 165 pounds. Got blue eyes. And he wears brown whiskers.
0: He wears brown whiskers. Is that right?
6: Brown whiskers.
0: Thank you, Mr. Peissner. And now, when I remove the cover, can you tell me what is the object in this cage? Here we are. What is it?
6: That is a beard.
0: That is right. A hunting falcon. Thank you very much, Mr. Peissner. Now then, Mr. Wagner, will you stand, please? Mr. Wagner, you are experienced in falconry. Will you hold this bird? Thank you. And now, Mr. Peisner, which is Grady Daniels?
6: The man with the whiskers.
0: And which is Mr. Wagner?
6: The man with the beard. The man with the beard.
0: And the dying man's last words identified his killer as the hunter with the beard.
6: Wagner! Wagner, he killed my brother!
0: Ladies and gentlemen, the defense rests.

0: Good morning, Martha.
1: Good morning, Judson, darling. What's up?
0: Don't ask me. I just print the news. You make it.
1: Oh, did I make news?
0: Yeah. Wagner just confessed.
1: He nearly had to confess. He convicted himself.
0: Yeah. You know, that was quite a brilliant piece of legal maneuvering. How did you get started on that bird and beard track, anyway?
1: Well, it started because somebody was very careless in his eating habits.
0: What? I don't get it.
1: Remember when I said that circumstance wasn't above dealing a card from the bottom?
0: Yeah.
1: That works both ways. Somebody spilled food on the tablecloth at the Heidelberg Gardens, and the waiter wouldn't serve food when there was dirt on the cloth. Only he said dirt. Mm. Took me a little while to figure out the connection between dirt and dirt, and bird and beard.
0: Ah.
1: But when I did, I knew I was on the right track.
0: Yeah, and the rest is history. And Wagner being at the Heidelberg Gardens was just a coincidence.
1: Mm-hmm. Judge, you know something?
0: What?
1: I hope it was Wagner who spilled the food on that tablecloth.

0: have just heard Defense Attorney starring Mercedes McCambridge with Howard Culver as Judd. Tonight you heard Jan Arvan as Daniels, Bill Boucher as McFarland, Herb Butterfield as the District Attorney, and Lamont Johnson as Peisner. Music was composed and conducted by Rex Corey. Defense Attorney was written by Jack Spears. The program is directed by Dwight Houser. Next week, another exciting adventure with Mercedes McCambridge, Defense Attorney. Be sure to listen. This is your FBI. 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

Once again, the magic names of Humphrey Bogart and Lauren Bacall bring you Bold Venture and a tale of mystery and intrigue.

0: I wasn't so tired, Slate, I'd take what's left of the night to thank you for putting me and the kid up.
1: Oh, what's to thank? Friend I haven't seen in 12 years comes to me with his little girl in the middle of the night, asks for a place to sleep. I sell it to him. That makes me big.
2: Makes you very attractive to us, Mr. Shannon. We've had a tiring journey. My father needs his rest.
3: And you don't, do you, honey?
2: You're wrong, Miss Duvall. I'm 11 years old, and my bones are very weary.
3: We're giving you the bridal suite, doll, so you can rest your weary bones on silk.
2: That'll be a welcome change. Thank you.
0: I got myself a queen, huh, Slate?
1: With diamonds in her eyes. Here's your room, Joe. And here's yours, Ruthie. Sleep good. We've got lots to remember in the morning.
0: Yeah. Good night, Slate. I'm glad it's you I found in Havana.
2: Before you go, Mr. Shannon.
1: You got change, sailor?
3: For what?
1: A buck.
2: Change won't be necessary. My piggy bank dotes on dollar bills.
0: Ruthie, baby, don't be greedy.
2: It's not that, Pop. It's only that I'm sure Mr. Shannon and Miss Duvall will savor the delicious warm glow that comes to them who...
3: Honey, child, I can learn so much from a girl like you. Give the piggy bank the buck, Slate. That's a good price for a warm glow.
1: A bargain. Here, Ruthie.
2: Thank you. Bless you. Good night.
1: Now, how about that? Joe Ryan with a kid. It does me good.
3: You like him, huh, Slate?
1: Oh, why shouldn't I? Joe's an artist. 10 years ago, he was the most promising light heavy in the ring. A cute right hand that only had to travel 6 inches.
3: What killed the promise?
1: What always kills it, sailor? Quick dough. Women to match. When I met Joe, he was working the carnies, taking on all comers, me included. $50 to whoever could take him.
3: You fought him?
1: For 12 seconds, including the count. Took me 2 seconds to keep my oversized trunks from diverting the crowd. Otherwise,
3: oh,
1: I'd...
3: sure you would. Lock up, Slate. We won't have any more customers tonight.
4: Wrong, lady. You've got one here waiting in the shadow.
1: You want to register, mister?
4: Yeah, maybe later. First, I want to ask my old pal, Joe Ryan, a few pertinent questions about the accommodations.
1: Well, that's fair. Joe's room's up at the head of those stairs, 1B.
4: You show me, mister. I get lost in Havana hotels.
1: Now look at...
3: But don't argue with a potential room and bath, Slate. Show the gentleman.
1: All right. Come on. Joe! Joe, it's Slate. There's a man here who...
0: Hey, look, Slate, I'm all... Hey, what is it?
4: Came to wish you pleasant dreams, Joe.
1: Joe! Joe.
4: Don't call him, mister. Joe will never answer you. And don't move or no one will ever answer you. Good night.

0: Ahoy!
1: Senor Blake? Come aboard, senor. It's good to see you again so soon, senor.
0: Ah, you did me a fine favor, Curvio. In this envelope. $100.
1: Thank you. It was he, was it not? He was Senor Joe Ryan, like I told you, no?
0: Mm-hmm. Yeah, like you told me. You'll never see him again, Curvio. Maybe his picture in the paper, but that's all.
1: It's a shame. Senor Ryan was a colorful hombre with his fists. This I remarked to myself the whole time my boat brought him from Key West to Havana.
0: Point of information, amigo. What did Ryan pay you for bringing him to Havana?
1: Also $100. Perhaps I should have asked for more.
0: What do you mean?
1: I have heard it, Senor Blake. Our Senor Ryan made a double cross concerning a fight. It has been whispered about. Ryan got suddenly rich. He's a fortunate man. However, now he's dead, see? He was a fortunate man, Senor. Once upon a time.
2: Ruthie, don't look like that. Cry. Hide in the dark. Whatever a kid's supposed to do when...
3: When her father's killed, I wouldn't know, Mr. Ball.
2: Come here. Let me hold you.
3: No. No.
2: Ruthie, I just want to...
3: I know. You want me to sit on your lap so you can rock me to sleep. I don't think I want anyone to touch me. Just Pop.
4: Ruthie... Where's your mother? We could send for her.
3: She's dead. When I was a little girl. Pop said she was pretty and very gentle.
2: No one else?
3: My Aunt Sarah. She lives in Camden. That's New Jersey.
4: Ruthie, you wouldn't tell the police when they asked you about Joe. Would you tell us?
3: Yes, Mr. Shannon.
4: Why did he come to Havana?
3: He had a prize fight in Kansas City. Main event. He promised me it was his last, and Pop won. And then he went to a man, and the man gave him a lot of money. And it was late at night. We took a plane to Miami, and then the bus to Key West. Pop said, "Wait till we get to Havana, Ruthie, and Slate Shannon." And then there was a man with a boat, and it was late at night, and he brought us here.
4: The man with the boat? Who was he, Ruthie?
3: I don't know. It was a fast boat, and it moved through the water like its name, like a dolphin.
4: The dolphin? That's what the boat was called?
3: Yes. Then we docked, and Pop carried me to your... He... Please. Please hold me.
4: Ruthie's giving you what you asked for, sailor. Rock her to sleep.

0: mi hermosa. Ah, ¿cuánto cuesta?
1: You. I want to talk to you.
0: The emotion, senor, is not shared by me, by this hermosa senorita.
1: On your feet.
0: What do you want of me?
1: You've been pointed out as the buster who owns a boat called the Dolphin.
0: Oh, senor, you wish to make it for hire of my boat. Oh, sit down. We will make talk, dicker, and establish prices satisfactory to
1: both. Talk about Joe Ryan.
0: Por favor, I do not understand.
1: Joe Ryan, guy you brought over from Key West.
0: The gentleman who fights fisticuffs. Joe Ryan. I did it to him, brought him to Havana. It was my pleasure and my honor. He's illustrious with fame, a matador of the squared circle. As I have said, it was my pleasure and my honor.
1: You sent him to my hotel and fingered him, didn't you?
0: Señor, you were holding my...
1: Didn't you?
0: No, señor. I swear it upon everything. No, I did not do it. Perhaps, señor...
1: Perhaps what?
0: Señor Ryan, such a well-known man. Perhaps word of his arrival was well-known. The Chamber of Commerce would...
1: Sleep with it, Corvio. Something tells me you're going to need the rest.
2: Anybody here?
3: Good evening. You looking for a room?
2: I'm looking for a little girl named Ruthie Ryan.
3: Ruthie? She's sleeping. I don't think she ought to be...
2: Wake up, please. I'm a mother.
3: Oh, back from the beyond, huh?
2: What are you talking about?
3: Ruthie's mother is dead.
2: Of course she is. Joe Ryan and I were going to get married.
3: Joe's dead, too.
2: That's why I want Ruthie. I promised Joe if anything ever happened to him, I'd take care of Ruthie.
3: Funny. Ruthie never mentioned you. She talked about an Aunt Sarah in Camden, New Jersey. That's where we're going to send her. My advice to you is to go to Camden.
2: Look, where's Ruthie? I didn't come here to listen
3: back
2: to a lot of...
3: Back up, girlie.
2: Look, you...
3: As long as we're going to hassle, we might as well make some rules. Queensberry, catch-as-catch-can,
2: hey,
3: hair.
2: You don't know what you're doing. You don't...
3: Either you wait in Camden or wait in that chair over there. Wait till Slate gets back.
2: You didn't let me finish. I said you didn't know what you're doing. You just bought a ticket to nowhere at all.

0: haven't never been up this early, Mr. Shannon. Pop and I always slept late in the morning. We always left a real late call.
1: Your plane takes off at 5:45, Ruthie. We've got to give the Jeep plenty of time to get there.
2: Get in, honey. Ever ridden in a Jeep?
0: No. Is it fun?
2: After you've ridden in this one, Ruthie, you'll be a child with a past.
1: Well, let's not overplay it, huh, sailor? The crate may be knock-kneed, but she...
2: I know. She gets you there. Fasten your safety belt, Ruthie. Once Slate gets into those upswept goggles, he's... Hey, what? Slate, it's...
3: I came to lift a burden, Shannon. Joe's little girl. Give it to me.
1: A killer complete with black car. Consider it, sailor.
3: Give me the kid, Shannon. Unless you want this gun to make that Jeep your
2: fist. Do what he says, Slate. Do it.
1: Go with the man, Ruthie. Ruthie, we...
0: Don't be frightened for me. I'll go.
3: You're a smart kid. Bright. Glad I got a little girl like you, baby. Hey, give me a hand. Oops, Daisy. Now the baggage, Shannon. All of it. In my back seat. Your tip, Porter. Don't run after us. Because my offer still stands. You'll die.

0: Inspector LaSalle. Inspector.
1: Observe, please, the sign on the wall above my desk, señorita. Silencio. A free translation of which concerns the keeping shut of the mouth. Do it to yours.
2: Look, LaSalle, you've been sitting there on that swivel of yours for the past hour, just looking at us. What's the matter? Don't you believe us? A friend of mine was knocked off in front of my eyes. His little girl was taken away from us. I gave you the description of the killer. I also suggested you pick up a guy who runs a boat between Key West and Havana. Sailor gave you...
1: So many gifts you give me. I bow low. Another question, Senor Shannon. Since when is it your duty to do mayhem upon citizens who run boats between here and Key West? To force them to go into hiding so that he cannot be traced.
0: And what about the other?
1: I point to another sign, Senorita. E-X-I-T, which spells exit, which stems from the Latin, meaning close the door softly.
2: Well, you just can't throw us out of your office, LaSalle. You've got murder on your hands, and you need us to help.
1: E-X-I-T.
2: Oh. Now let's go, sailor. Now, what are you going to do with a bird brain like him?
0: That's not important, Slate. What about Ruthie?
2: Well, that's a good question. You got a good answer? Well, neither have I.

0: That's not there, Connie. Nowhere in Joe's baggage or the kids. I went over it with a fine-edge razor blade. Bags, clothes, the deal. It's not there.
1: Ruthie knows where it is, don't you, baby? All that money your double-crossing daddy took away from us in Kansas City?
2: You killed him.
1: Joe did wrong, baby.
0: Now, look, Ruthie. Your daddy won a fight he shouldn't have won. He made us a promise, and he broke his promise. And when a man breaks a promise like that, he dies. Now, look, honey. Tell us where the money is, huh? You tell us where the money is, I'll buy your doll, put a gold piece in that piggy bank, let Mr. Shannon and Mr. Val live a long time.
2: They loved my father. They loved me. They were sending me back to Aunt Sarah. You leave them alone.
0: You tell us where, Ruthie, and you can still go to your Aunt Sarah. Now? Well, maybe after a nap, huh? After you've dreamed how nice it'll be, Shannon and that Mr. Val don't have to go away like Joe did. Braid her hair, Connie, like you told me you used to do when Joe was around.

0: thing to consider if you're a boxing man, a lion-hearted slugger or a fancy Dan. Shun those fellows who are quick on the draw. A bullet is more final than a hook to the jaw. This suggestion is open to all who hear, and for Joe Ryan, who will shed a tear. He was a man
1: cut it out, King.
0: Who tried to win twice.
1: I said cut it out.
0: Mr. Slate, I was only trying to put into music
2: what... But you're not looking at the look on Slate's face, King.
0: I, too, am unhappy about what has happened. This of my music is how I feel about it. This is the only way I know how to tell about it.
1: Go out and sing it to the seagulls.
2: See what I mean? We'd better just fold our tents, King, and make like Arabs.
1: Get out of the way, sailor. Well, I've got to hand it to you, Corvio. You've got a lot of guts. That's not going to change one...
3: Gently, gently, senor. It is to your advantage that I am here. If you break my face, I will not be able to talk to you.
1: Talk, Chico.
3: For how much money?
1: I'm going to have to pay, huh?
3: Pay.
1: What does that buy me?
3: Pay.
1: That buy me anything?
3: That you are a fool. Do you think I walked in here to enjoy watching myself being beaten? You think that you are a fool?
1: What are you selling?
3: Where is a child called Ruth and a woman called Connie Jordan and a killer called Eddie Blake?
1: I could break every...
3: Break. It will only get you broken things. Not where are these people. $100 will get you that.
1: Okay.
3: $100.
1: Where are they?
3: Casamira Blanca in Puente Toreno.
1: Grab the $100 out of the safe, sailor, and slip it into his pocket. Then we're going to carry him to Puente Toreno.

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1: You're a poetic water rat, aren't you, Gavillo?
0: I give you this added attraction free for nothing.
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1: I doubt it. 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Ease her in. 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You too, Cavillo. Come on. She's fast, sailor. Wait here for me.
2: You're not going alone, Slade.
1: That's right. I'm not going alone. Cavillo here is going to hold my hand.
0: Oh, listen to me. If I show me to them, they will...
1: Kill you, Cavillo. I'll plead your case. Come on.
2: Slate, they could kill you, too.
1: Here's a dime, sailor. If I'm not back in half an hour, call the local gendarmes. And don't forget, I'll want change. Your arm, Cavillo.

0: Please, senor, I give you big bonus for this $100. This is the room. Let me go from you now.
1: I'll need you to knock on the door, Cavillo. Knock.
0: Senor.
1: I could use your head for a door knocker. I could...
0: What makes a thin-lipped man like you so passionate? See, I knock.
2: You should never have found me, Shannon.
1: Once I showed you the way, killer. Arcavillo here showed me the way. It's a world full of people who do you favors. It makes me have faith again.
2: And make a prayer for your guide, Shannon.
0: Oh, senor, it is only that I... Hey!
1: I told him I'd plead his case. You don't give a man time to take a breath, do you, killer?
2: Yeah, suddenly went fresh, Shannon. Curvio always smelled of dead barracuda. Breathe how fresh the air is now. I give you one deep breath.
1: I want Joe's kid. I want Ruth.
2: I promised her I'd give you back to her dead. I don't want to break my word to a good little girl like Ruthie.
1: You give me to her like that, they bury Joe's double-cross money with me.
2: You had it all the time? I underestimated Joe. I thought he'd keep it close to his heart.
1: In my hotel safe in Havana, you give me Ruth, I send you the dough.
2: Yeah, I got a better idea. Just flashed through my head.
1: I saw sparks as it went through.
2: We'll all go to Havana. You, Ruthie, Connie, me. It's gone. You like my idea?
1: It's a stunner. Get the kid.
2: Move Corvio out of the doorway, huh, Shannon? I don't want the sight of him to spoil my trip.

0: got ourselves a rough night, haven't we, Shannon?
1: Now, don't worry about it. Ruthie okay, sailor?
2: Mm-hmm. She's below with Connie. They're both trying to sleep.
1: How much did Ryan run out with, Blake?
0: Don't you know? I thought you said you had it in your safe. And you know a thing? You better have it in your safe.
1: Joe gave it to me in an envelope, but it had his name on it. I didn't open it.
0: You should have. You would have gotten a smile out of 20 grand. $21,000 bills.
1: It's a lot of dough for a win in Kansas City.
0: Ryan was supposed to go into the tank, but he didn't. He threw a right that knocked his opponent into the third row. Ryan sold me out.
2: I'd sell you out, too. Let's face it, Mr. Blake. You're the type.
1: You were telling me a story.
0: Yeah, sure, a story. Ryan made a deal with a bookie. I got to the bookie. He told me after it was all over. Said he paid off Ryan in 20 G-notes.
1: And you feel you're entitled to it, huh?
0: Yeah, look at the trouble I went through.
2: Ruthie, what are you doing up here? Come on. Let's take you and your piggy bank down below.
3: I wasn't sleepy, Mr. Ball.
1: Come over here, Ruthie. You can hold the wheel.
3: Miss Jordan fell asleep. She tried to ask me where Daddy's money is. I wouldn't tell her. She drowsed off.
0: That's all right, Ruthie. We know where the money is.
3: You do?
2: Of course we do.
3: But how do you know? I never told you.
1: You'd better go down to the cabin, Ruthie.
0: Wait a minute, kid. I said wait.
3: Mr. Ball. Mr. Ball, catch. Catch my piggy bank.
2: What?
3: Catch it.
1: There's your money, Blake. Get it. Huh?
0: Hey. Hey, the wind. The wind. The wind is blowing.
1: Get it, Blake. There goes another one. You missed it, huh?
0: Help me.
1: Well, there's one over there.
0: Help me pick it. Help.
1: Thanks for asking.
0: Help me.
2: You know, people, if I had caught that piggy bank, Mr. Blake wouldn't be flat on his back now.
3: Pop put it in my bank. It was there all the time.
4: Hey, what's going on up there?
3: I'll go down and talk Miss Jordan back to sleep. Lock us in.
1: Nice kid, huh?
2: I was like that when I was a little girl. I grew up nice, too, didn't I?
1: I'll let you know when we get home. Give me the wheel, sailor.

0: You like it, Slade?
1: Turn around.
0: All right. Nifty, huh?
1: Yeah. It's a marvel to me what they do with bathing suits in this day and age.
0: Ruthie sent it to me from Camden, New Jersey. This is the first time I've ever had a bathing suit from Camden.
1: Well, the material is nice, but it's a little baggy in the knees, don't you think?
0: Don't knock it, Slade. The kid sent it to me, and I'm going to wear it.
1: Well, you could put a tuck in here, and here a tuck, and here a tuck, and everywhere a tuck-tuck. Pocket here. What are you going to do with the sleeves?
0: This. Like them around your neck?
1: What's to like? They're all wool. They itch.
0: Then try this. Like that?
1: Try it again.
0: All right. Well?
1: They still itch.
0: Here, you can have them.
1: What am I going to do with woolen sleeves?
0: You can wear them for open-toed socks.
1: Now, come here, sailor. Now, put your arms around my neck. All silk. I love it.
2: And so, our two stars, Humphrey Bogart and Lauren Bacall, have brought to a close our latest Bold Venture story. Special music was composed and conducted by David Rose. May we invite you to listen again next week at this time for another exciting adventure starring Humphrey Bogart and Lauren Bacall together in Bold Ventures.

0: Oh, may I do something for you, sir?
1: I'll repeat the offer while I think of something.
0: I beg your pardon?
1: That's not the way I heard it first.
0: Did you want to see...
1: Mr. George Victor.
0: May I have your name?
1: Well, let's trade. Mine's Diamond, Richard Diamond.
0: Oh, of course. Mr. Victor's expecting you.
1: That's too much to hope that you were...
0: He's waiting for you, Mr. Diamond.
1: Thanks. Any door?
0: Oh, straight ahead. Go right in.
1: Mm-hmm.
2: Yes?
1: Mr. Victor?
2: Yes. Oh, you're Diamond.
1: Uh-huh.
2: Come in and sit down.
1: Thank you.
2: You said you'd come immediately, and that was over an hour ago when I phoned you.
1: Well, I didn't want to come to my bare feet. What? I was washing out a pair of socks.
2: You're sure you're Richard Diamond?
1: Reasonably sure, yes. My credentials.
2: All right. You were recommended to me by Lieutenant Levinson of the police department. I want to hire you.
1: My fee is $100 a day in expenses. Unless we settle that first, I couldn't solve the case if it was tagged 100 proof.
2: Here are two checks. One for 100, the other for 5.
1: Oh.
2: You get the 100 if you take the job, and the other one if you do the job satisfactorily.
1: Now, tell me all about it.
2: You may have heard that I bought the controlling interest in one of the biggest newspapers in the city.
1: That I heard.
2: All right. I'm going to expose the numbers racket.
1: That's been tried before.
2: I know, but this time it's different. I have all the evidence I need to expose one of the biggest operators. Aaron Ziegler.
1: Oh, well, you do pick him big.
2: You know him?
1: We did some spitting at each other when I was on the force.
2: Well, then you know what he is.
1: Yeah. But you said you had all the evidence. Where do I come in?
2: Ziegler's my affair. Yours will be my daughter. Here's her picture.
1: Well, you can have Ziegler. I'm happy with this arrangement.
2: This is no joke, Mr. Diamond. My daughter works for Ziegler.
1: Oh? You got $1 million for every Mongolian in Asia and your daughter works? Hobby, perhaps?
2: She became infatuated with a man named Doug Saxon.
1: And went to work to support
2: him. Will you listen to me?
1: No, sorry. Go ahead, Mr. Victor.
2: Saxon has some connection with Ziegler. I objected to her seeing Saxon and... There was an argument.
1: And being 21, she walked out.
2: Yes. Hmm. Ziegler gave her a job singing in the Nocturne Club.
1: I know the place.
2: Now, what I want you to do is...
1: I think I know, Mr. Victor. You got evidence on Ziegler. That makes him an unhappy boy, and being unhappy, he wants to smile again. So he sets glamour lad Saxon loose. Your daughter falls for him, and the frame's begun. Right?
2: Ziegler told me he was going to stop me from printing the exposé of his racket. I know he'll use my daughter, Kathy.
1: What does she have to say about it?
2: She won't see me.
1: Hmm. And you've got no idea what the frame will be?
2: No, that's your job. Find my daughter, stay with her until the paper goes to press.
1: And when will that be?
2: 10 tonight.
1: Hmm. Well, all right, Mr. Victor, you've hired yourself a boy. I'll pick up that $500 check after I pick up the late edition. Good day, sir. Oh,
2: Yes?
1: If you will excuse the expression, the retainer, $100.
2: Oh, here you are.
1: Oh, well, thank you. I'd bow from the waist, but my empty money belt might choke me. I'll keep in touch. A couple of phone calls to old acquaintances who still kept in touch with the shady side of our city, and I had Saxon's address. A half hour after I left George Victor, I was punching the buzzer to Saxon's apartment. Good afternoon, Mr. Saxon.
3: Who are you? What do you want?
1: I'm Mother Hubbard, and I've come to look at your cupboard. Ask me in.
3: What's the idea? Who...
1: This won't take long, Mr. Saxon.
3: Listen, you...
1: I was just going to ask you to listen. But since you ask first, go ahead and give me something to listen to.
3: Did Ziegler send you?
1: Maybe. Maybe not. It's a nice place here. All the scenery. Phonograph, big overstuffed chair.
3: I'm glad you like it, but don't make yourself comfortable.
1: What's in the other room?
3: Look here, I don't know who you are or what you want, but...
1: Maybe Ziegler did send me.
3: Did he?
1: No.
3: You a cop?
1: Used to be. Always enjoyed my work. And I never enjoyed it more than when I was up against a character like you.
3: Get out of here.
1: Oh, now somehow getting tough doesn't look well on you. You're not the type, Saxon. From a quick but thorough study, I'd say you were more used to soft lights, sweet music, and setting up pigeons to be knocked over by your boss.
3: I don't know what you're talking about.
1: Kathy Victor. Know her?
3: What if I do?
1: You know her. And, Saxon... Keep away from her.
3: Oh, now you're scaring me, sure.
4: Hey, what do you want from me? Why are you doing this?
1: I'm hired to do it. The name's Diamond, Richard Diamond, occupation private detective.
4: Private detective?
1: Yeah. You're going to make a phone call now.
4: I won't.
1: You're calling Ziegler to tell him you quit.
4: I can't do that.
1: Unless you want this floor lamp on your head.
4: Diamond, please. Please don't.
1: Now, that's better. Now, go ahead.
4: What'll I tell him?
1: Your health is bad. You're going to take a boat trip.
4: Well, that's ridiculous.
1: Then you think of something, but think.
4: But I... Hello, this is Saxon. I'd like to talk to Aaron. Oh. Well, I'll call back.
5: It's important.
4: Oh, it's important. I've got to talk to him. All right.
1: Get him.
4: They're putting me through and... Hello. Hello, Aaron. Listen, I can't go through with the deal. Something came up.
1: I mentioned my name.
4: A man named Diamond. Richard... Yeah, that's right. I don't know, Aaron, but please, don't blame me. I did... Hello? Hello, Aaron? Aaron? He hung up.
1: Good. You do the same.
4: You don't know what he'll do, Diamond. You don't know him.
1: Oh, but I do. Well, happy landings, Glamour Boy.
4: You can't leave me like this.
1: You know, after a long look at you, I don't think I'd like to stay. Bye, Saxon. 20 feet of the East River will look good on you. Okay, so it was a bluff. I knew Ziegler wouldn't be scared off that easily, but when you go hunting ducks, you put out a decoy. I did. The decoy was me. It was an hour later that I got back to my office building and walked into the lobby. The elevator door there was open, but the jockey was missing. I was about to take the hard way up the stairs when...
6: Diamond.
1: Oh, hello. Where'd you come from?
6: I'm under a cabbage leaf. Don't believe it. Get in the elevator.
1: I'll walk.
6: Hey, Mac. Mr. Diamond don't want to get in the elevator.
7: Maybe he gets car sick. Get in, Diamond.
1: What's the big idea?
6: Close the door, Mac.
7: Sure.
6: You know how to run this thing, Diamond?
1: No.
6: Start it up. Go on.
1: Okay. Floors, please.
6: I'll tell you when. This is far enough. Stop it. And keep your hands away from that door.
1: What are you going to do? Eat your way up?
6: He's a card, ain't he?
1: Oh, now, come on. Fun's fun, but I got business.
6: So have we.
7: We told you to take your hands off those doors.
1: Oh, you did, huh?
7: Yeah.
6: Oh, he won't go down.
7: Sure he will. He's just stubborn. Give me that sap. You see?
6: Yeah. Think he's still tuned in?
7: Let's see. Diamond. Hey, Diamond. Oh, he should know better than that. It ain't polite not to listen. Kick him in the ribs. Now, how about it, Diamond? You want to listen?
6: He's shaking his head. He says yes.
7: Okay. Now, stay away from the dame you're supposed to take care of. Go back to Victor and tell him you don't want the job. Tell him it's too rough, and if he don't understand, show him your bruises. Hey, give him a bruise where it shows. Look at that. I don't think he likes you kicking him in the chops.
6: What does he want? Bedroom slippers?
7: Okay, open the doors and let's get out of here.
6: Hey, think I ought to give him another boot, just to make sure?
7: Ain't you ever satisfied? Go ahead.
6: Okay, let's go.
7: You know something? You got an awful disposition.
1: You don't come out of a beating like that right away. A professional working over is like spending a weekend in a taffy machine. I reached out and tried to touch things, but it was like trying to paint the inside of a balloon with a hammer. I was numb, and when the little jabs of feeling started pinching my cheeks, I found out that I was warm and sticky. Finally, I pulled myself up. Stood there for a minute, decided my legs weren't macaroni, and went to the washroom to clean up. Then I headed for the Nocturne Club. It was too early for customers, but there was a bartender and a girl with blonde hair playing the piano.
8: We ain't open yet, Mac.
1: Oh, you ain't? Well, give me a bib. I may cry all over the place.
8: You look awful. Truck hit you or something?
1: I was blowing a tube in a high wind.
8: Yeah?
1: Yeah. Screwed me 8 feet into the ground.
8: Ain't that terrible?
1: Yeah, ain't it? Hey, who's the dame with the fingers?
8: Oh, Eddie Tane's here. Name's Victor, Kathy Victor. Got a swell set of pipes. If you're looking for a job, we don't need no tuba players.
1: Look, here's for a drink, and here's something for you because you ain't open yet. Fix me something that'll turn me all one color.
8: Sure. Will it be black or blue?
1: Anything that goes with my tie. Bring it to the piano.
8: I thought you wanted it.
1: Oh, I'll laugh later.
8: I thought it was pretty good.
1: Words to that?
0: Yeah.
1: Time in my hands, hmm?
0: From your looks, I'd say you needed time.
1: Oh, don't let the bruises fool you, honey. When the swelling goes down, my face is fairly normal.
8: Hey, blue and yellow make green, don't they?
1: Yeah, why?
8: I wasn't sure, but here's a drink anyway. Who knows? Maybe you'll turn plaid.
1: Sure. Here, put this in your pocket and go back in the bottle.
8: Sure, thanks. Yell when you want another one.
1: What's the matter? Why'd you stop?
0: I need a drink, too.
1: You get the jumps early, huh?
0: I work late. Catches up with me.
1: Oh, try out running them for a day. It does wonders.
0: Oh, I know you. You're a spy from Alcoholics Anonymous.
1: Mm. Go ahead, play some more.
0: All right.
1: Kathy.
0: Hmm?
1: Your father sent me.
0: What?
1: Remember him?
0: Why don't you leave now?
1: Before we're really acquainted?
0: I don't know who you are or what you want, but if my father sent you, I'm not buying.
1: Okay, so you're having a good time now, but there's always the next morning. Thought of that?
0: I don't need anyone to take care of me.
1: Miss Victor, I'm not trying to take care of you. I'm doing a job. Maybe you don't know this, but you're being measured for a patsy. And your father's going to fit the same frame Saxon and Ziegler are working up for you.
0: You're crazy. But I like you, so I'll forgive you.
1: Now cut it out.
0: I thought you wanted me to play.
1: Look, you're spoiled. You had a mouthful of silver spoons and a handful of gold pieces for building blocks when you were a kid. But you're not a kid anymore. You're playing with bad boys.
0: Maybe that's the way I like them.
1: What do I have to say to make you realize,
5: young
1: lady?
5: What, Diamond?
0: Doug.
1: Oh, well, well, Mr. Saxon. I thought you weren't going to be around here anymore.
5: I changed my mind. You're changed, too, since I last saw you.
1: Well, only my looks. They'll heal. But tomorrow, you'll still be a greasy little gigolo.
5: You can't talk that way to me.
1: Oh, shut up.
5: I... never mind. Mr. Ziegler would like to see you. He saw you come in.
1: And where is Mr. Ziegler?
5: In his office, right back that way.
1: Okay, okay. I haven't seen Ziegler for a long time. Maybe he wants me to set his broken arm.
5: His arm's all right.
1: Well, stick around. You may find out you're a chronic liar. Keep playing, baby. I'll be right back. Like I said, I knew my bluff with Saxon wouldn't work, but I had what I wanted. A look in on Ziegler. And maybe a hint on what the frame was going to be. I walked to and into his office.
5: Well. Diamond.
1: Hello, Ziegler.
5: Oh, what happened to your face?
1: Oh, got it caught in an elevator.
5: Oh.
1: What do you want with me?
5: Diamond, here's a grand. Go out and have fun tonight, huh? All night.
1: Oh, that money won't do me any good.
5: Why not? That ain't counterfeit.
1: Well, it's yours. That makes it so lousy, it's liable to crawl right out of my pocket.
5: Well, then get rid of it in a hurry.
1: You get rid of it.
5: You know, it's better waking up with a headache than not being able to find your head at all.
1: Oh, look, Ziegler, you don't scare me. Now, let's level. You know why I'm here. Let Kathy Victor alone.
9: You want to see me, boss?
1: Well, look who's here.
5: Oh, you know Tony Diamond?
1: Hey, we met, yes. Mm-hmm. He stubbed his toe on my chin.
9: I don't know what you're talking about.
5: When was this, Diamond?
1: You know what it was, about an hour ago.
9: You're crazy.
5: Yes, Diamond. Tony was right here with me all morning.
1: Okay.
5: Mm-hmm. Are you leaving, Diamond?
1: Yeah, yeah. Got any other ideas?
5: Yes. I think you should consider my proposition.
1: I'll let you know.
5: About what?
1: Things in general.
5: Oh, no.
1: All of a sudden, you're...

0: love Miss Victor here. Just because her old man gets excited and hires you to bend an eye over her, don't mean anything is wrong, does it?
1: Since you ask me, I'll tell you. The answer's yes.
0: You think so?
1: Yeah. Otherwise, why beat me up? Why offer me a grand to look the other way?
0: I don't know nothing about the beating. And as for the grand, I like you.
1: Oh, yeah. Well, okay, Zegar. I think I'll go now. And just to make you happier, I'll probably stick with the case.
0: So long, Diamond.
1: Oh, by the way, Ziegler.
0: What now?
1: Did you say this gentleman's name was Tony?
0: That's his name.
1: Okay, Tony.
2: What?
1: I wouldn't do this for everyone, but your shoelace is untied. You're allowed to trip over it.
2: What are you talking about, eh?
1: Bums away.
0: Oh, that ain't nice, Diamond. When you do that to a man, you're liable to bust all his teeth.
1: So what? You probably had your eye on the Goldmans anyway. Be good, Ziegler.
3: Well, hi there. You looking for another drink? Now, I got one here that I just fixed. You know, you kind of got me started on that color business.
1: Where'd the girl go?
3: What girl?
1: You know, Ann Saxon. Where's he?
3: Never heard of him.
1: Have you ever been to Hamilton?
3: Huh?
1: Has his picture on all $10 bills. This one's suitable for framing. In your pocket.
3: Can't do it, mister.
1: Two pictures of Hamilton?
3: Well, they sure would look nice on me, but, I work here, mister. I got a wife and kids, see?
1: Yeah, I see. Okay, fella, forget it. Well, I fell for the oldest gag in the world. Kept busy someplace else while Saxon walked out with the girl. Now I had to find her. But where? I had until 10 that night to stop a frame-up I didn't know anything about. But I played a hunch and headed for the 5th Precinct Police Station and Lieutenant Walt Lemonson. I walked in on him.
4: Diamond, oh no.
1: Hiya, Walt.
4: No, please go home. Nothing good can come of this.
1: Why, Walt, I'm surprised at you.
4: Well, I'm not. You've got some horrible joke up your sleeve. I don't want any part of it.
1: I can only stay a few minutes. I want to know about a guy named Saxon.
4: Douglas Saxon?
1: That's it.
4: What's the matter? Can't you find things out for yourself?
1: Right now, Lieutenant, I'm a citizen asking about a guy. Now, what have you got on Saxon, Walt?
4: Not a thing. He was clean when we picked him up a couple of times.
1: Why was he picked up?
4: Why are you so interested in him?
1: Oh, it goes with my business.
4: Oh. And if I tell you?
1: Well, I'll tell you something sometime. Now, come on, Walt, give.
4: Okay. He was picked up on suspicion of handling narcotics. But that's a job for the vice squad. Why is he so dear to you?
1: He's working for Aaron Ziegler.
4: This, Mr. Diamond, is not news.
1: He'd be just the boy to work a frame for Aaron, wouldn't he?
4: If it involved a gal, yeah.
1: This does.
4: How?
1: Don't know. Yet. But, if she was picked up with narcotics on her, it'd be a nice frame, wouldn't it?
4: What makes you think it would be a frame?
1: This gal looks too healthy.
4: Yeah, but you could be wrong.
1: Why?
4: Because for some stupid reason I like you, and I don't want to see you make a fool of yourself.
1: Oh, why would I do that?
4: For this dame.
1: What dame?
4: The one that Saxon's going to frame.
1: Is he going to frame her?
4: Of course he is.
1: I'd better get her out of it.
4: Certainly, that's just what I was saying.
1: Bye, Walt.
4: Rick.
1: Yeah?
4: Thanks.
1: What for?
4: For not dragging out that who's on first routine. I don't think my stomach could have stood it today.
1: Oh, Walt, you're an idiot.
4: Yeah. Be a good boy.
1: When you pound a police beat in New York, you make a lot of unusual friends. And if you ever get in plain clothes, those friends come in handy sometimes. I grabbed a cab in front of the precinct station and headed for Chinatown. Walt and I had known an old Chinese named Wu Lee, who had been around a long time. He knew everyone and everything that went on in Chinatown. And if anyone knew where we could find Saxon, he did.
5: Saxon... It's possible I do not know him.
1: Oh, I think you do.
5: Just so. He said this man Saxon deals in sweet dreams. However, his rumor not proved.
1: Does he ever come to Chinatown?
5: You like perhaps a cup of tea?
1: I ask this as a favor, Wooly.
5: Enemies are made to do evil, friends to ask favors. Sometimes is no difference.
1: Will you tell me, Wooly?
5: You ask in name of friendship?
1: I do.
5: Very well. In Chinatown is establishment owned by a man named Fu Shen. Perhaps, I say perhaps, this man Saxon is there.
1: He's been there before, huh?
5: My eyes are old, perhaps mistaken.
1: Not your eyes.
5: I shall give you address, then make call to Fu Shen. You will be allowed to enter his establishment.
1: May you live 10

0: 10,000 years.
1: And may you live to mourn at my funeral.
0: The old boy gave the address and I left his shop. 5 minutes later, I walked through the back door of the old frame building and Fu Shen bowed from the waist and led me upstairs to a private room that fronted a long hall. I noticed there were 3 other closed doors in the floor aside from the big room downstairs. If Kathy Victor was in the building, she had to be in one of those rooms. I walked into my room, closed the door behind me. There was a bed in one corner and a chair near it. A low table was near the bed and a dim light threw diagonal shadows like fingers across the walls. I waited until the proprietor had time to get downstairs, then I opened the door and looked out in the hall. It was empty, so I started throwing open doors. I had to be quick before I had a dozen hopped-up thugs on my back. The first was a cold turkey.
2: Beat it! This room's in use. Diamond!
0: Well, Mr. Saxon, I presume.
2: Look, Diamond, lay off me, will you?
0: Where's the kid?
2: I don't know who you mean.
0: You will.
2: No! Oh, Diamond, my arm! You're hurting!
0: So here's another twist for size.
2: Ow.
0: Now sing, Saxon, and aloud.
2: Look, you got it wrong.
0: How wrong can I be?
2: Okay, but it wasn't my idea.
0: I can believe that. Ziegler thought it up. You pulled it off for a couple of grand.
2: Listen, if I tell you, will you let me go? The girl's all you want. Let me go, will you?
0: Where is she?
2: In the next room.
0: Walk ahead of me. And in case you get any ideas...
2: No!
0: Now walk ahead of me. Open the door.
2: You got my arm!
0: You got another one, but not for long if you try anything. Open it.
2: There. There she is.
0: Oh, out cold.
2: She's all right, just...
0: You just knocked out, huh?
2: Let me go now, Diamond.
0: Sure. So this was the game, huh? Bring her here, knock her out, plant narcotics on her, and then push her into the street to get picked
2: up. Look, I showed you where she is. Now give me a break.
0: You know, I was just thinking of that. How would you like it, in the arm or in the jaw?
2: Oh!
0: Crumb. Now, come on, Mr. Victor. Let's wake up now. Come on.
3: Mr. Diamond, you got bad habits.
0: Yeah, Tony, and one of them is running into you.
3: Okay, Diamond, keep your hands where I can see them.
0: Right on the ends of my arms.
3: Oh, what a sense of humor. All right, Diamond.
0: All right, what?
3: I think you're going to get a hole in the face.
0: Now, just a minute, Tony. You hear anything?
3: Yeah.
0: Those are police cars, Tony, coming here.
3: You're crazy.
0: Yeah? You don't think I'd come here alone, do you?
3: Get over there by the door.
0: Look, Tony, you got yourself all dirtied up for Ziegler. Is he here? No, he let you and Saxon walk around in the mud. Those cars are almost here, Tony.
3: Shut up, I got orders.
0: They're up me out, I know. But what if you do? Are you going to get out? Got an answer for that?
3: They ain't coming here.
0: Now, they didn't go past, Tony. Now, listen. I got nothing against you. Make a break for it. Out the back door. All I want is the girl. Go on, fast, before it's too late.
3: Yeah. I ain't gonna take the rap from nobody.
4: Diamond! Rick! Diamond, you in here? Diamond!
0: Up here, Walt. Come on.
5: Are you all right?
0: Yeah, sure, but I sent a package, special delivery, out the back door.
5: Now, we've got that covered. Otis will sign for
0: it. Okay, wonderful. And now... Hey, wait a minute. Huh? What are you doing here? Why'd you come?
5: Why? My ulcers told me you were up to some stupid business. I know when you left me, you had some dizzy idea in your thick skull. I'm a cop, you know. I checked with Wu Li, too. Hey, that the girl?
0: Yeah. She'll be all right. Coming around okay.
5: Uh-huh. Oh, and Saxon.
0: Mm-hmm.
5: Hey, what did you hit him with?
0: Stop.
5: Limp.
0: Yeah, Walt, listen. If the papers get word of this, this kid's father will be ruined.
5: If she's in the clear, you've got my word. No one will hear about it.
0: Well, I know she's in the clear, but I can't leave her here. I got a job to do. I was hired.
5: You want to take her, huh?
0: Yeah, I think she'd like to go home.
5: Okay, I'll take your word she's all right. Now, beat it fast before the narcotics boys get here.
0: Thanks, Walt. Come on, baby, snap out of it. Come on.
6: Get her out of here before we're all booked for obstructing justice.
0: I'm going. Hey, Walt.
6: Yeah?
0: How are you going to explain knocking over this joint before the vice squad?
6: Why, didn't you know I got a reported homicide here? I'll let you know what happens. Where'll you be?
0: Oh, silly boy, where else but Helen's? Now, come on, Kathy, baby. On your feet. Walt.
6: Now what?
0: I love you.
6: I'll marry you later. Now take off. Oh, my stomach.

0: Oh. Hello, Rick. You're late.
1: Hey, get a load of those silk slacks.
0: They're lounging pajamas, darling.
1: I've been in a lot of lounges, dear. Never saw anything like those.
0: You like them?
1: Yeah, they're all right. The stuffing that gets me.
0: Rick.
1: Be proud of what you got, baby. I knew a guy who had 16 toes on each foot.
0: What good did that do him?
1: He used to tell everybody he was a duck, made a fortune selling his hair for pillow stuffing.
0: You look awful.
1: Could have been worse.
0: Oh? Was she pretty, Rick?
1: Who?
0: The girl in the case.
1: What case?
0: Why were you late getting here?
1: Oh, well, I had to take a girl home and introduce her to a man, her father.
0: I see. How long did that take?
1: How'd you know about the girl?
0: Lieutenant Levinson phoned, asking for you.
1: Oh.
0: I took the message. He said, she's all right. And a man named Saxon did a lot of talking.
1: Oh, wonderful.
0: Who's she? Who's Saxon?
1: I'll read all about it in the papers, dear.
0: Is she blonde or brunette?
1: Both. Blonde with a brunette disposition. Got the piano tuned, huh?
0: She's pretty as I am.
1: Oh, honey, nobody is. Oh, well, nothing to do until the office opens again tomorrow. Time on my hands. You in my arms. Nothing but love in view. And then if you fall, once and for all, I'll see my dream.

0: How long did it take you to take her home?
1: Oh, let's forget her, Helen.
0: I'm willing. But are you?
1: Mm-hmm. Look.
0: Oh, what nice big checks.
1: Yeah, another day, another $600.
0: Are we going out for dinner?
1: With what?
0: Well, you've got a handful of checks.
1: Baby, I got news for you. The banks are closed.
0: Oh, come on. I know the bartender at the Nocturne Club.
1: Oh, no.

0: You have just heard Richard Diamond, Private Detective, starring Dick Powell, with Virginia Gregg as Helen and Ed Begley as Lieutenant Walt Levinson. Also in the cast were Wilms Herbert, Larry Dobkin, Gene Bates, Stanley Waxman, Paul Dubov, and Hi Averback. Music was under the direction of Frank Worth. Richard Diamond is written by Blake Edwards and directed by Russell Hughes. Dick Powell currently may be seen in the motion picture version of the best-selling novel, Mrs. Mike. This is Eddie King inviting you to be with us next Sunday at this same time when we will again bring you Dick Powell as Richard Diamond, Private Detective. What's on NBC today? Great shows for Sunday on NBC include The Adventures of Sam Spade and Theater Guild on the Air. 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
13: There's nothing I like better than a good game of poker. But I get tired of always drawing to straights that never fill. You have to keep throwing your chips on the table. Only the last card pays off if you're lucky enough to get it. This time I had to fill my straight. The stakes were too high.

0: Again, we bring you a story of adventure with Rocky Jordan, proprietor of the Cafe Tambourine, which stands in a narrow street off Cairo's native quarter within sight of the mosque Sultan Hassan. The Cafe Tambourine, crowded with forgotten men from the world's waterfronts, alive with the babble of many languages. Now, Rocky Jordan, and tonight's story, Ace High Straight.
1: I had spent half the night before in a poker game, and I always kept drawing to straights that didn't fill. Finally, I cashed in what chips I had left, wrote out an IOU for plenty, and went home to the tambourine to bed. Even in my sleep, I kept drawing to inside straights and outside straights that never filled. I got up late the next morning, and knowing my gambling friend would soon be around for his dough, I took a bag of money out of the safe in my office. I had just sat down at my desk to count it out when Chris, my bartender, came in.
2: Hey, Rocky. Guy named Jack wants to talk to you on the front payphone.
1: Jack who?
2: I don't know. Just said Jack wants to talk to you.
1: Yeah, you said that. Why'd he call me on the payphone?
2: Well, shall I give him your office number?
1: Smart thinking, Chris. Do that.
2: Sure, Rocky. And there's a man been asking to see out front. I told him he was busy.
1: What's his name?
2: Mr. Queen.
1: Jack and Queen. Not bad for the first two cards.
2: Cards, Rocky?
1: Skip it. I still got poker in the brain.
2: You want me to send him away?
1: No, I'll see what he wants. Might as well take the phone call while I'm out there. I'll watch the money on my desk till I get back, huh?
2: Sure, Rocky.
3: Don't let them want to see the manager. Not in that. Bring him to me. Bring him to me at once.
1: As I stepped out into the cafe, it sounded like business was starting a little early. The big voice came from the big mouth of a swarthy, well-dressed Egyptian sitting at the rear end of the bar. I sidetracked over his way.
3: I will not be treated this way. I demand respect. Where is the manager? Bring him to me.
1: Right on tap, mister.
3: Who are you?
1: Name's Rocky Jordan. I own the tambourine. What's the trouble?
3: The trouble? Everything, sir. I ask for food and what do they bring me? Garbage.
1: Oh, a specialty. Now listen.
3: The drinks are abominable. And where is your bartender? The service is unspeakable.
1: Then try the Hotel Shepherd. Why come slumming here?
3: No, you are insulting. Do you know who I am? I am Tarman King. Tarman King!
1: Never heard of you. Take my advice and get some sleep, as there's no time.
3: Enough, sir. I will show you what I think of the Cafe Tambourine.
1: Okay, Kingpin, now we go bye-bye. Come on.
3: Stop it, sir. Get your hands off me. I am warning you.
1: I twisted Tom and King's arm behind him, escorted him the full length of the bar, out the front door, and discarded him with a shove two doors down. He retreated, still shouting insults. I brushed my hands and strolled back into the cafe. This routine. I was about to take the call on the payphone when a smiling man of uncertain nationality and thick glasses stepped up.
4: Pardon. Are you Mr. Jordan?
1: Yeah.
4: Ah, I am Mr. Queen, Milton Queen.
1: Oh, sure, I'd forgotten about you.
4: I am a visitor in your city, Mr. Jordan. A chance acquaintance, a Mr. Willoughby, told me to look you up when I came to Cairo.
1: Willoughby? Well, have a good time.
4: Oh, thank you. I am to meet my nephew, Junior Queen. He should be here now. We are especially interested in the mosques of Cairo. Could you direct me to the Sultan Hassan?
1: Oh, right down the street. See, I've got a phone call waiting, so...
4: Oh, well, just one more thing. Perhaps you can also tell me how to get to the Mosque El-Azhar.
1: Oh, sorry, I lost my tourist book.
4: Did you know the Mosque El-Azhar is the first known Egyptian use of the pointed arch? Interesting?
1: Oh, very, very. Look, what you need's a guide. You'll find at least three hiding behind every lamppost.
4: Oh, yes. Perhaps you are right. But you being a resident here, my friend suggested that you might...
1: Excuse me, that phone call...
4: Oh, of course. Thank you very much, Mr. Jordan. You have been most kind. Most kind.
1: I dragged myself away from Queen and went over to the payphone. Whoever Jack was, he must have gotten tired of waiting and hung up. I didn't blame him. Before the smiling tourist with the thick glasses could buttonhole me again, I headed for my office. I couldn't help thinking how well my poker hand was filling out. A jack, a queen, and now a king. Then I opened the office door. Lying face down on the floor, an ugly lump the size of an ostrich egg just behind his left ear, was Chris, my bartender. The money was gone from the desk, and the back door to the alley swung open. I ran out into the alley and up to the narrow side street. There was no one inside except a native woman. Her somber brown eyes gave me a startled look. She quickly drew a veil over her face and limped away. I've been around Cairo long enough to know not to look at a native woman twice. So I got back to the office, and while the help tried to bring Chris to his senses, I called the police and reported the robbery. It took 6 pitchers of water and a gin sling, but Chris finally sat up.
2: Hey, Rocky, you all right?
1: Me? Of course I am, Chris. What happened?
2: I don't know.
1: Well, come on, you got to remember. I left you here to watch the money on my desk.
2: Huh? Oh, yeah. Well, I heard the yelling out front, so I thought you needed help. So I put the money in the safe.
1: In the safe?
2: Sure. Then I heard somebody come in the door behind me. I stood up and somebody grabbed me. I stepped back on somebody's foot, I think. Hard.
1: Did you see who it was?
2: No, I guess that's when I got slugged.
1: You sure you put the money in the safe?
2: Oh, I hid it there.
1: We'll have a look.
2: Rocky, well, what do you know?
1: The money was all there, every cent of it. We had a look around the office, but so far as we could tell, nothing had been touched. There was a knock at the door, but before I could answer, in walked Sergeant Greco of the Cairo police, the usual sour look on his face.
5: What's this all about, Mr. Jordan?
1: Oh, Greco. Where's Captain Sabaya?
5: Captain Sabaya's busy. He sent me to get the details of the robbery.
1: I'm sorry to disappoint you, Greco, but it was all a mistake.
5: One moment. I must make a full report. Now, how much money was involved?
1: Oh, a few £100, more or less. But it's all here.
5: Then what has been going on here?
1: Nothing. Forget it.
5: We do not take slugging so lightly, Mr. Jordan.
1: Chris stumbled over his own foot, or somebody didn't like his ugly face. Those things happen around here.
2: Yeah, I didn't get a chance to turn around, but
5: if you please, I will question you one at a time.
1: Look, Greco, I'll put in a good word for you to Sabaya. Now, if you'll just
5: now, Mr. Jordan, did you strike him?
1: No, I told you there's no complaint. Now, for the last time...
5: I will take it.
1: Get away from that phone, Greco. It's for me.
5: Sergeant Greco speaking. Oh? Oh, Captain Sabaya. Yes, yes. Oh, by all means, sir. Yes, yes. Jordan is here.
1: Yeah, I'll take it.
5: He is not at all cooperative.
1: What?
5: So? Yes, yes, yes. I will ask him. Of course, of course. You can depend on me completely. Yes, I will handle everything at once. Goodbye.
1: Don't hang up that phone. Let me talk to him.
5: Well, Jordan.
1: What did Sabaya want?
5: Jordan, when did you last see Ace Warner?
1: Well, don't tell me I drew an ace.
5: Answer my question.
1: I played poker with him till about 3 o'clock this morning. Remind me not to send him a greeting card this year.
5: Why not?
1: Oh, you won a little too easily, I thought. But I asked for it. I'll pay him off.
5: You won't, Jordan. Ace Warner was just found in his casino, shot to death.
1: Maybe somebody will give me a black tie for Christmas.
5: I believe you own a .45 caliber automatic, Jordan.
1: Now, look, Greco, you can do better than that.
5: I am instructed to conduct a routine investigation. Let me see the gun.
1: Okay. I keep it in my desk drawer. Haven't touched it in 6 weeks.
5: Well, Jordan?
1: Here you are, Greco. And you'll find my fingerprints on it.
5: Thank you.
1: Having fun, Greco?
5: There's not been fired recently.
1: Oh, disappointed?
5: Now, what is in these other drawers?
1: Greco, get out of those drawers or get a search warrant.
5: Wait. Another gun, Jordan.
1: What? How did that get there? Let me see it.
5: Don't touch it. A definite smell of cordite. Two shells missing. This automatic has been fired within the last 12 hours.
1: It's a plant if I ever saw one.
5: I would deliver this gun to Captain Sabaya for his inspection. And under the circumstances, you, Jordan, will accompany me to the Cairo jail.
0: Rocky Jordan will be back in just a moment. Remember, over your CBS station every Sunday night, you'll hear not only Rocky Jordan, but Sam Spade, Dashiell Hammett's Great Private Eye, and The Whistler, one of the most popular shows on the air. Remember, this half hour each Sunday evening is the time for Rocky Jordan. Now back to tonight's story, Ace High Straight.
1: I was well on my way to an Ace High Straight. A phone call from a guy named Jack who didn't wait for me to answer. A loud Egyptian named King and a smiling tourist named Queen. And finally, a murdered gambler named Ace. I wondered when the 10 would show up to fill my straight. It was no secret that Ace Warner had my IOU for plenty of money, won in a poker game the night before. But when a .45 automatic, recently fired, turned up in my desk drawer, I was taken to headquarters. Captain Sam Sabaya sent the gun to ballistics 2 doors down, kept me in his office.
6: Jordan, I had hoped there would someday be a murder in Cairo in which you were not involved.
1: Just keep trying, Sam.
6: Now, you were about to give me one of your fantastic theories.
1: Nothing fantastic about it. The killer knew I owed Ace Warner too much dough after that poker game last night. So he planted his gun in my desk to throw the blame on me.
6: You seem quite certain that gun killed Ace Warner.
1: What's your idea, Sam?
6: Never mind. Go on.
1: Somebody contrived to get me out of my office while his accomplice entered it from the alley. He didn't count on finding Chris. Where was I?
6: Calm yourself, Jordan. Ballistics must fire the gun to compare bullets.
1: Sure, sure.
6: Jordan, supposing you are right, can you suggest who contrived to get you out of your office?
1: It could be any one of three. Somebody named Jack called me on the front payphone just before this happened.
6: Jack who?
1: I don't know. By the time I answered, he'd hung up. Then a swarthy Egyptian named Taman King started a phony one-man riot in the cafe. I had to throw him out.
6: Taman King. And the third?
1: Well, after I got rid of King... Sam, how many times do they have to...
6: Go on, John.
1: Well, a tourist with thick glasses named Milton Queen buttonholed me at the door. I had trouble getting rid of him. Any one of those three could have given the accomplice plenty of time to get in the alley door to my office.
6: One moment. Sabaya speaking. You are sure? No, not at present. That will be all.
1: Call him out, Sam?
6: Jordan, Ace Warner was killed with the gun found in your desk drawer.
1: A surprise.
6: Now suppose you continue your story, all of it.
1: I've told you everything, Sam. How about talking to Chris? For one thing, he thinks he stepped on somebody's foot. He's a big fella.
6: I have his statement. Jordan, I will release you for the present. In the meantime, let me suggest...
1: That I give up a weekend of my country estate? Sure, Sam. I'll stay in Cairo. Watch me. I got out quick before Sam could change his mind and was on my way back to the tambourine. Now all I had to do was find a 10-spot to fill my straight. I also wanted a better look at a couple of cards named King and Queen. As I walked into my cafe, Chris nodded his head painfully toward a man sitting at a front table. The man got up and drooped his way toward me, like an underfed dog with its tail between its legs. The Egyptian one-man riot, Tom and King.
7: Mr. Jordan, I've been waiting to see you.
1: Get the glasses off the bar, Chris.
7: No, please, Mr. Jordan. I want to apologize.
1: Why didn't you bring your whole card with you?
7: I don't understand.
1: Your helper who delivered the gun.
7: Mr. Jordan, I am afraid you are confused. I created a disturbance here this morning. My actions were inexcusable.
1: I could phrase it a different way.
7: You see, I had been drinking all night. There have been things on my mind.
1: Like murder?
7: No, please, worries. Why I came to the tambourine, I do not know.
1: A lot of people wonder that.
7: Mr. Jordan, I am a respectable person.
1: It's one man's opinion.
7: You can understand why I would not want a disgraceful affair like this to reach the papers. I did considerable damage. I wish to pay for everything. Would £100 be sufficient?
1: 100? That's your last offer?
7: I realize that I am in no bargaining position.
1: Well, give me your card. I'll send you an itemized bill.
7: Ah, you are very kind, Mr. Jordan. And you will tell no one?
1: Well, that depends. Keep in touch with me, King. He handed me his card and backed out the door, bowing all the way. I asked Chris if the guy named Jack had called again. He hadn't. There was a chance I could learn something about Ace Warner to help me find my 10, so I taxied over to his gambling joint on the other side of town. A lone policeman was on guard out front, but he let me in. One of Ace's boys was in a back room testing a roulette wheel. Hello, Maxie.
8: Hi, Rock. Watch your 13 coming up. Watch it. See? 13. What'd I tell you?
1: Yeah, I see. Works something like that poker game I was in last night.
8: Yeah, Rock. Sorry about that. We had a fix to clean out a couple of the other boys. They had some tricks, too. There was too much dough on the table. Ace couldn't afford it.
1: You know Ace is dead?
8: Yeah. 23 this time. Watch it.
1: What do you know about the killing?
8: I tell you, Rock, watch it now. 23 coming up. 23, just like I said.
1: Come on, what do you know about the killing?
8: Nothing, Rock. Not a thing.
1: Who are his enemies? Who's the angel behind this affair?
8: Angel? It's funny. How do you know?
1: Know what?
8: That was his girlfriend. Ace met her in France or someplace. Quite a dish, Rocky. He was getting rid of her dough.
1: Why?
8: He got most of it anyhow. She's too jumpy. Scared her husband show up.
1: You know what the husband's name was?
8: Let's see, I forgot it. Four this time.
1: Try to remember, Maxie. Was it King, maybe?
8: K King? Yeah, King, that's it. How do you know?
1: I didn't. Where's Angel hiding these days?
8: Got no idea. Hey, wait, Rock. Watch this fool.
1: Sorry, Maxie. Time for the next deal. Things were beginning to gel now, but I still needed a 10 to fill my straight. I figured I'd find it back-to-back with the King. Tom and King had given me his address down toward the river on the other side of the bazaar. It takes a taxi all day to get through the bazaar, so I walked. Ordinarily, I like to take in the bazaar, get a kick out of the snake charmers, who always play a little louder when a tourist walks by. I tossed a tattered musician a couple of piastres, and I saw a familiar-looking veiled native woman coming up from behind. She limped, like the one I saw on the side street off the tambourine that morning. I wasn't sure she saw me, so I dodged into a booth and waited for her to pass.
9: You like my rugs?
1: Yeah, sure, but not this time.
9: Only 2 Egyptian pounds, Effendi, for this fill of it.
1: No, not interested, sorry.
9: I see. You bargain well, Effendi. Only for you, 1 pound.
1: Look, I got a rug. Now, don't bother me.
9: Effendi, you will ruin me. 1/2 pound and 40 piastres.
1: I'm not buying anything. Let it go of me, will you?
9: Very well, but only for you, Effendi, 1/2 pound. No less, not a million less. Wait, we'll come back. Tara, Asli,
1: by the time I got out of the booth and shook the excited peddler off, the veiled native woman was way down the street. I thought I saw her turn in somewhere, but I wasn't sure. Anyhow, I couldn't have followed her. Like I said, a foreigner doesn't look at a veiled woman twice if he values his life. So I hurried on down the street. As I passed an open-air cafe, I changed my course again. Another one of my cards had turned up. He sat at a secluded table, sipping tea. Across from him sat a shy, brown-eyed boy of uncertain age. I went up to their table.
10: Why, Mr. Jordan.
1: Mr. Milton Queen, I believe.
10: This is a pleasure. May I present my nephew, Junior Queen?
11: How do you do, sir?
1: Oh, yes, we've met.
11: We have?
10: Why, oh, no, I was to meet him this morning, but he had not arrived when I talked to you.
1: Oh, yeah, of course.
10: A logical mistake.
1: Ever play poker, Mr. Queen?
10: Poker? No, I'm so sorry. It's so kind of you to invite me.
1: I just thought you might know Ace Warner.
10: Warner? Ace? No, I'm afraid not. But I would enjoy meeting him. There are so many, many friendly people in Cairo. Oh, Mr. Jordan, I must confess a very foolish mistake.
1: You must?
10: You will recall I said the Mosque Al-Azhar was the first Egyptian example of the pointed arch?
1: Mm-hmm.
10: I was wrong. It was the Ahmed Ibn Tulun. Stupid of me.
1: Oh,
10: but
1: think nothing of it. See you later, Mr. Queen. You too, Junior.
11: Goodbye, sir.
10: Won't you have some tea with us, Mr. Jordan?
1: Tea? No, thanks. Kills the taste of the lemon. As I left the table, I wondered why I said I had met Junior before. I thought I had a good memory for faces. Well, I found Tom and King's address, a large brownstone modern apartment house, but King wasn't in. The clerk said he'd been out most of the day. I waited around the lobby for a while, then stepped into a phone booth and called the tambourine.
12: Cafe Tambourine.
1: Chris, this is Rocky. That fellow named Jack ever called me back?
12: No, never did. But somebody else called.
1: Who?
12: I don't know.
13: Hey, bartender, service!
12: All right, just a minute. He said if you wanted to find Angel, try 10 Dahabia.
1: 10 Dahabia? What else?
12: That's all. He hung up.
1: Oh, great. Now you can do something.
12: What, Rocky?
1: Hang up. Well, it looked like I finally had that 10 to fill my ace high straight. I remembered the paddle streamers along the Nile are known as Dahabias. Then I thought again. The swank little houseboats anchored along the Nile are called the same thing. A 5-minute walk from King's place took me to Dahabia number 10. I walked up the narrow awning-covered gangplank that led to the little deck and knocked at the door. The name's Jordan.
14: I don't want to see anyone. Wait, I...
1: Sorry, Blue Eyes. I got to talk to you.
14: Who did you say you were?
1: Rocky Jordan. I was a friend of Ace Warner's.
14: Oh. Well, how did you find me here?
1: Oh, I just filled a straight, and there you were.
14: I don't understand. Straight. Oh. Well, if you mean you want a drink, it's on the side cabinet. Go ahead.
1: Thanks. I believe I will.
14: I'm, sorry I couldn't get it for you, but you see, my foot.
1: Yeah, I noticed.
14: Why did you come here, Mr. Jordan?
1: To find your husband.
14: My husband?
1: Did you know you had one?
14: Well, I have not seen him since I left Bordeaux. You had better go, Mr. Jordan.
1: Oh, sure. But the next time you see Mr. King, tell him I said hello, huh?
14: Mr. King? Who is he?
1: Isn't that his name?
14: I don't know what you are talking about. Now, kindly get out of here.
1: Yeah, I'm going. Oh, one more question, Angel. What happened to your foot?
14: A camel stepped on it.
1: Well, it seemed almost too easy. But just in case Sam Sabaya hadn't already found the answer, I figured I'd throw in my two bits. So at the nearest payphone, I put in a hurry-up call to headquarters.
15: Captain Sabaya speaking.
1: Sam, it's Rocky.
15: Well, Jordan, you did stay in Cairo.
1: I'll make it short and sweet in case you still want to know who killed Ace Warner.
15: You mean you can tell me?
1: All wrapped up neat like a package from Santa Claus. Try a man named Tom and King at 1114 Fingal Place.
15: Jordan, I have already talked to Mr. King.
1: And next, look up a blue-eyed beauty named Angel. Or didn't you know Tom and King was her husband?
15: This is news, Jordan.
1: All right, add it up, Sam. While King got me out of my office at the tambourine with his drunk act, Angel put the gun on my desk. She still has a sore foot.
15: That lovely creature knocked Chris out?
1: Well, she had to. Then made her getaway disguised as an Arab woman, maybe.
15: Ridiculous, Jordan. How do you explain
1: that? Sam, if I figure this any farther, you'd have to put me on your payroll. Come on, better be on your way. Well, from there on, it was Sam's baby. 10 Dahabia did it. My first 4 cards had been people instead of a house address, but I was satisfied. I found myself walking back through the bazaar, and this time I was enjoying it. I slowed down to listen to the tattered beggar musician. I was about to put in a request for the St. Louis Blues when I saw her again, right behind me this time, still following me, the veiled native woman who limped. But this time I figured I knew who she was. She hesitated. Her somber brown eyes flicked my way. Then she quickened her pace and went on by. I stood there, puzzled. Then it hit me. My house of cards collapsed like a tent in a sandstorm. Rocky Jordan, the prize sucker of Cairo. Sure, I figured it. Just enough to leave a girl named Angel at the mercy of a killer and get another murder rap pinned on me. This time I didn't dare let the veiled woman get out of sight again. I turned and started after her. 3 natives eyed me suspiciously and fell in behind. She saw me coming and limped faster. Then she began running. So did I. And with every step, I picked up another native bent on mayhem. There we went. The veiled woman, followed by me, followed by a pack of Muslims, right through the bazaar of Cairo.
0: Rocky Jordan returns in a matter of seconds with the ending of tonight's story. Here's a note of importance to you listeners who like top-flight adventure mysteries. Rocky Jordan joins Sam Spade and The Whistler to make this CBS threesome the best mystery adventure listening on the air. Remember that this is the time you'll hear Rocky Jordan every Sunday night. And you'll want to hear, too, Sam Spade and The Whistler, top-notch mystery on CBS. Now for the ending of tonight's story, Ace High Straight.
1: If you're ever in Cairo and crave excitement, try following a veiled woman. You'll get it. I did better than that. I chased this woman at a dead run, past the beggars and the snake charmers and the street vendors of the crowded bazaar. A pack of natives on my tail were beginning to close in. One big boy tried to block my path. I pulled him over and gathered speed again. I'd picked up 3 blocks and 30 more natives when I caught her. She gave me quite a tussle.
9: Let go! Let go of me!
1: Turn around! Turn around and face him!
9: No! No! My veil!
1: It's coming off quick and everything with it! There! Look her over, folks. She's not a native, and she's not a woman. He's Uncle's little nephew, Junior Queen. Right then, the cop in the corner came pushing through the crowd. I turned Junior Queen over to him for safekeeping and gave him a message for Sabaya. Within 2 minutes, the pack of natives had faded away like a snowman in the desert. But I kept moving. I backtracked through the bazaar, grabbed a roving taxi, and directed it to Dahabia 10 on the double. We got there in record time. I hit the pier running, crossed it, and went up the canopied gangplank that led to Angel's little houseboat on the Nile. I didn't stop to knock. It seems I was just in time.
14: Oh, Rocky, you are here.
10: Close the door, Mr. Jordan, and lock it. This is most convenient.
1: I see you found another gun, Queen.
14: Oh, Rocky, Milton, what's
10: going on? Shut up, Angel.
1: Yes, I know. Maxie's memory was bad. Your husband's name is Queen, not King.
14: Oh, yes.
1: A natural mistake.
10: Now that you know, it makes no difference.
1: Naturally. You killed Ace Warner.
14: And he wants to kill me, Rocky?
10: And I will.
14: Oh, no.
10: The husband doesn't appreciate his wife leaving him. Especially when she takes his last cent and gives to a no-good gambler.
14: Oh, no,
1: so you killed him and planted the gun in my office. Then you sent me here to Angel's, planning to kill her after I left. You were a little slow, Queen.
10: Not at all, Jordan. Now that you are here, it will be even more simple. I don't know why you came back.
1: Well, just to clear up a mistake, Queen. I thought Angel's address filled my straight. I was wrong. I should have known I was holding the Joker all the time. Very wild Joker.
10: Joker?
1: Yeah. Junior Queen, your shy little nephew.
10: Eh, he is not my nephew.
1: No, no, no. You hired him to disguise himself as a native woman, knowing I wouldn't dare follow him. He planted the gun on my desk. But when Sabaya released me, you had Junior keep up the masquerade and tail me, just in case.
10: You narrate quite well, Jordan. What comes next?
1: When you introduced me to Junior in the bazaar, I was sure I'd seen that brown-eyed face before. I finally remembered. It was the face on the native woman in the side street off my cafe this morning. Junior was careless with his veil.
10: I will reprimand him. The police will enjoy such an incredible story, Jordan. After they find Angel dead and know that you have been here.
14: Oh, Milton, please, no!
1: Go ahead, Queen. Shoot her. What? Get it over with.
10: Oh. What?
14: Rocky, what are you saying? Oh, please don't
1: What do you think Sam Sabaya has been doing since he talked to Junior?
10: To Junior? Where is he?
1: Locked up in the Cairo jail?
10: No.
1: The police know everything, Queen. If you doubt me, look out the front window.
10: Oh, I don't believe.
1: It's an old trick, but it worked. As Queen turned toward the front, I reached out and knocked off his thick glasses.
10: Hold!
1: He whirled and started firing blindly. I grabbed Angel and dragged her to the floor, but the bullets didn't hit anywhere near us. Just then, Sam Sabaya started pounding in the front door. Queen dropped the gun, ran through the back room, and the last I saw him, he was disappearing through an
16: open
1: window.
16: Open up! Open up! Jordan, you here. Where's Milton Queen?
1: Get out your water wings, Sam. Milton went for a swim.
16: Greco! Get after him.
17: But, Captain, I cannot swim.
16: It is an order, Greco.
17: All right.
1: Don't worry, Greco. It's only 3 feet deep. You'll find Queen among the bulrushes.
16: Now, Jordan, about Angel, is she...
1: No, she's not dead. She's passed out. I must have stepped on her sore foot when I pulled her down.
16: Yes. She's suffering only mild shock.
1: You know, that's something I'm still trying to figure out, Sam. How did she hurt that foot?
16: Her foot, Jordan? Why, I received a full report on the accident yesterday.
1: Yeah? What happened?
16: A camel stepped on it.

Rocky Jordan is presented from Columbia Square in Hollywood and stars Jack Moyles in the title role. Tonight's story was written by Gomer Kuhl and was produced and directed by Cliff Howell, with original music by Milton Charles. This is CBS, the Columbia Broadcasting System.

0: 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The Shadow, Lamont Cranston, a man of wealth, a student of science, and a master of other people's minds, devotes his life to righting wrongs, protecting the innocent, and punishing the guilty. Cranston is known to evildoers as the Shadow. Never seen, only heard, his true identity is known only to his constant friend and aide, Margot Lane. Today's story, The Black Abbot.
1: How does this carving look, Mike?
2: Okay. Say, what time is it?
1: That's a little after midnight.
2: You know, I don't like this much, working in the church in the nighttime. Just don't seem right.
1: Well, it's got to be done. The whole inside of this place has to be restored by the end of next month.
2: Yeah, but I hate working nights to do it. I get a creepy feeling. It's so quiet here.
1: What are you expecting? Ghosts?
2: Nah, it's just... Hey, Joe. What's that?
1: What?
2: Somebody coming down the aisle of the church.
1: Oh, stop it, will you? It's probably one of...
2: Look at him. He's all dressed in black, like a monk.
1: That's one of the ministers,
2: I tell you. He's coming right at us. That ain't no minister.
1: Yeah, I guess it ain't.
2: Look at that face. Hey, let's get away from here. Come on, come on.
3: Gentlemen, silence, please. Thank you. We have called this special meeting of the Church Finance Committee at the specific request of Mr. Paul Randall, the architect in charge of the reconstruction of our church. A problem has arisen which has considerably delayed his efforts. I'll let him tell you about it himself. Mr. Randall, if you please.
4: Thank you, Mr. Miller. Gentlemen, for the past week, the workmen who are restoring the ancient stone carvings in the interior of the church have positively refused to do any work. Any amount of coaxing has failed to change their minds.
5: What is their reason for this attitude?
4: Just this. They say that the church is haunted.
5: Haunted?
4: Well, now, I'm merely repeating the facts that have been told to me. My workmen swear they have seen the black-robed figure of a monk stalking through the aisles of the church.
5: Oh, this is ridiculous, Mr. Randolph.
6: Have you yourself ever seen this vision?
4: No, I haven't.
5: Good heavens, do you men realize the great harm that this can do the church? Fortunately, gentlemen, we may still have time to dispel it.
6: How?
5: By several of us spending the night in the church and disproving once and for all this nonsense about a ghost. I will gladly be one of the volunteers in this experiment. Will anyone join me?
6: I will, Phillips.
4: I will, of course, I will.
5: Well, I think there need only be two of us. I'll select Mr. Williams to accompany me.
4: When will you visit the church, Mr. Phillips?
5: Tonight, Randolph. We'll visit the church tonight.

0: benefits.
1: Huh? What? Oh, sorry, William. I must have dozed off.
0: It just struck three.
1: Still no sign of our black-robed friend, eh?
0: No.
1: I thought not. Now you see how these stories can start.
0: Oh, what's that?
1: Don't be so jumpy, Williams. It's nothing but the wind.
0: Are you sure?
1: Of course I'm sure.
0: Look, Phillips, don't you think we've been here in the church long enough to prove that the whole story is untrue?
1: We're staying here until morning. Now brace up, Williams. There's nothing to fear.
0: Listen. That isn't the wind.
1: No. Someone's playing the organ.
0: I don't like this.
1: Now, don't be a fool, Williams. Come quickly. We'll find out who it is.
0: No.
1: Come on.
0: Look. No one is seated at the keyboard.
1: I don't understand it.
0: And yet it continues to play.
1: Yes.
0: Let's get out of here, please, Philip. Please.
1: No, we're going to stay. We've got to learn what this is all about.
0: It's stuck. Come on. Can't we go and get the others and then come back?
1: No, we must investigate this now.
0: Look! Coming down the aisle of the church.
1: Black robed figure. The black abbot.
0: He's coming toward us. I can't stand this, Williams. I can't stand it.
1: Come back here, Williams. Come back here.
0: No, I'm going. Williams!
2: You have been left alone, John Phillips.
3: You can't fight me. Who are you?
2: I am the true abbot of this church.
3: Keep away from me.
2: You have desecrated my church, John Phillips. And by so doing, you must pay for your sin.
3: No. No, keep away, I say.

0: Who is it?
1: I must see the rector at once.
2: Why, Mr. Williams.
1: Get Mr. Miller, please.
3: What's the trouble down there?
1: It's me, Williams, Mr. Miller. Will you come down quickly, please?
3: What happened, Williams?
1: The abbot. The black abbot. We just saw him in the church. I came as fast as I could.
3: No, no, calm yourself. Where is Mr. Phillips?
1: He's still in the church. We must go to him at once. He's alone with the abbot. The bell is at the church.
3: That's strange. Phillips must be ringing for help. We'll go to him at once. Hold the candle higher, Mr. Williams. Can't see the stairs.
1: Why should Phillips come up here to the belfry, Mr. Miller? Why didn't he just leave the church?
3: We'll find that out in a moment. Careful with that candle.
1: Yes, yes, sir. Supposing it isn't Phillips. Supposing it's the abbot that's ringing the bell.
3: Nonsense. Here we are. Open the door.
1: Should we? I mean, can't we?
3: Oh, stand aside, Williams. There.
1: Look! It's Phillips!
3: Mr. Phillips! Mr. Phillips!
1: He's swinging the bell rope! Phillips!
3: I am afraid he can't answer us.
1: Why not?
3: Because the bell rope is swinging him by the neck. He's dead.
4: You say, Mr. Miller, that since the death of Phillips, three other members of your church committee have mysteriously disappeared?
3: That's right, Mr. Cranston. And I believe that somewhere at the bottom of all this is this ghost called the Black Abbot. Knowing of your reputation, I've come to you.
5: How long is it since the body of Phillips was found?
3: About a month, Miss Lane.
4: These three disappearances, was there any clue as to where the men were last seen?
3: Yes. In each case, they were somewhere in the vicinity of the church.
4: I see. And how long have they been missing?
3: Different periods, Mr. Cranston. The last one was less than a week ago.
5: Lamont, do you suppose that they've met the same fate as Phillips? Do you suppose they met the Black Abbot?
4: I don't know, Margot.
3: So far, we've been able to keep the true facts of this mystery from the newspapers. But we can't do it much longer.
4: I realize that.
3: Mr. Cranston, the work on the church is at a standstill, and this will never be completed unless these disappearances and Phillips' death are explained. You must help us. Please.
4: Well, I don't know how much I can find out for you, Mr. Miller. I should be glad to do what I can.
3: Thank you. Thank you very much. Now, if you want any further information or assistance, you can call on me at the rectory.
4: Very well, I shall do that.
3: Good day. Good day.
5: Goodbye, Mr. Miller.
4: Goodbye.
5: What do you make of all this, Lamont?
4: I don't know yet, Margot. But there's only one way to find out.
5: How?
4: By spending a night in the church. There is a so-called Black Abbot. I believe there's a way to deal with him.
5: But how?
4: I can't tell you just now. You see, that will be a job for me as the shadow.

0: Lamont, I don't think that the ghost will appear here in the church tonight.
1: The evening isn't over yet, Margot. Not frightened, are you?
0: No. No, Lamont. How do you account for so many people seeing what they believe to be a ghost?
1: Well, imagination sometimes plays tricks on us. But in this case, I'm inclined to think that it's more than just that.
0: What do you mean?
1: I learned this afternoon that the stone figures that are being used for the reconstruction work here in the church were brought from the remains of an ancient abbey in Europe.
0: Oh, I didn't know that.
1: And there was a great legend attached to that ancient abbey. It concerned an abbot who, centuries ago, disgraced his church and was forever after doomed to haunt the place.
0: I see.
1: Now, if someone were to have heard of the ancient curse, spread it among the workmen, and then actually allowed the apparition to be seen, the effect would be devastating.
0: But why would anyone want to have the work on the church stopped?
1: Your guess is as good as mine, Margot.
0: Well, whatever it is, I wonder why it hasn't bothered us tonight.
1: Suppose we find that out, Margot, right now.

0: Show yourself.
1: No one answers.
2: I don't understand it. I felt certain that we would be visited if I were to...
1: Lamont.
2: That did it, Margot. He's coming.
1: Where?
2: We can't see him yet. It sounds as if he were descending the belfry stairs.
1: What shall we do?
2: Just follow my instructions. You remain seated where you are. I shall be right beside you. But as the shadow.
1: Very well. Look. There he is. He sees me. He's coming toward us through the church.
3: Who called for me? Speak up, girl. Where is the man who shouted my name? I warn you, your silence will bring destruction upon you. Where is he?
1: Don't come any closer.
3: Where is he, I say?
1: Get away! Get away!
4: Stay where you are, Black Abbot.
3: What? Who speaks?
4: I am he who defied you to show yourself.
3: Where are you? I can't see you.
4: I am right here, beside you, in the shadows.
3: Where? Where?
4: It's strange that a ghost should react in such a human fashion.
3: What kind of trickery is this?
4: Black Abbot, you're no supernatural being. You are a creature of blood and flesh, masquerading behind the ancient legend of the church.
3: No! No!
4: I accuse you of the murder of John Phillips and the disappearance of his companion.
3: It's a lie!
4: Unmask yourself, Abbot. Reveal your true identity.
1: Look out, he's running away.
4: Come back here.
1: He went over there by the side of the church. Quick, disappeared.
3: Listen to me, the both of you.
1: Lamont, you must have gone through a secret path.
3: You have defiled and desecrated the abbey. And by my word, you shall both die for it.

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First, anthracite, unlike any other type of fuel, gives steady, even heat throughout the house. 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

0: Lamont, did you tell the rector about what happened last night in the church?
1: No, Margot. I thought it best not to mention it to anyone for the present. One thing is certain after last evening's encounter, however.
0: What's that?
1: Our elusive Black Abbot proved himself to be a very human ghost.
0: Yes.
1: But who he is, what his motive might be, still remains to be discovered.
0: And how he got away.
1: Yes. That's the first thing to find out. Well, here we are. Mm. We'll leave the car right here. Oh. Come along, Margot.
0: Church looks altogether different in the daytime, doesn't it?
1: Yes, quite. Oh, I believe this door is open. Yes, there it is. Shall we go in?
0: Yes. What shall we examine first, Lamont? The belfry?
1: No. I'd rather have a look at the wall. I have an idea that there's some secret doorway in the paneling through which the abbot made his getaway.
0: That would be here, wouldn't it?
1: Yes. I'll look down by the altar, Margot. If you find anything suspicious,

0: Yes, I will, Mark.
1: This panel is solid. A false projection.
2: Good afternoon.
1: Oh!
2: Oh, so sorry. Did I frighten you?
1: Well, it's quite all right. I just didn't hear you coming.
2: Please accept my apology. I'm Paul Randolph, the architect in charge here.
1: Oh, how do you do? I'm Margot Lane.
2: Oh, Miss Lane.
1: Oh, Lamont, will you come here?
3: Yes, coming.
1: Mr. Cranston, this is Mr. Randolph, the architect of the church.
4: It's a pleasure to meet you, Mr. Randolph.
2: Thank you. May I be of any assistance to you?
4: Well, I don't suppose so. You see, we've just been testing our curiosity.
2: Oh, how's that?
4: Well, we'd heard something of the so-called ghost that's supposed to be here, and we believe that ghosts always use secret passageways and such, and we were just looking for one.
2: Oh, I see.
4: Of course, this has all been done with the rector's permission.
2: Naturally.
4: Oh, Mr. Randolph, as architect, you no doubt have the original plans of this church, haven't you?
2: Of course.
4: Do you suppose they might indicate any secret passages?
2: I've never noticed, but I'd be glad to have you look at them.
4: Well, splendid.
2: Well, you may see them tonight if you wish. I'll bring them to you.
4: Thank you.
2: Suppose we meet tonight, here, in the church.

0: Lamont, do you think Mr. Randolph will keep his word?
1: Oh, yes, Margot. He'll be here.
0: I shouldn't like to spend many more nights here, Lamont, even though I know that the abbot is not a ghost. It's so frightening being alone in this great church.
1: Well, if all goes as I expect... Yes.
0: Can it be the abbot again?
1: We'll soon find out.
0: Oh, it's Mr. Randolph.
2: Hello there. Sorry to be late.
1: That's all right, Randolph.
0: You gave us quite a scare.
2: That seems to be a habit with me, doesn't it?
1: Did you bring the plans?
2: Yes, 2 copies. Here's one for you.
1: Oh, thanks. Well, let's get to work. We can each start at one end of the wall, Randolph.
2: Very well.
1: Oh, Margot, you come with me.
0: Yes.
2: Well, Mr. Cranston... I wonder if Miss Lane would mind accompanying me instead.
1: Well...
2: You see, my eyesight is rather poor, and in this darkness I...
0: Well, all right, I'll go with you, Mr. Randolph.
2: Good. Here are the plans. And here is my flashlight, Miss Lane.
0: Thank you.
3: Call out to me if you find anything.
2: Oh, yes, surely, Mr. Cranston. We can start right here, Miss Lane.
0: All right.
2: Do the plans indicate anything for this section?
0: Well, there does seem to be one thing here that might mean something. It would be at about this point on the wall.
2: Where?
0: This little cornerstone. Look, Mr. Randolph, it moves.
2: Why, so it does.
0: I'll turn it down all the way. The panel is opening. We must call him on.
1: Shut up!
0: Let me go!
1: Shut up, I say.
0: Oh.
1: You found the secret, now you must share it with me.
0: No! No!
1: Oh, come on, come on!
0: No!
1: Those stairs, Miss Lane.
0: Oh, why are you talking to me?
1: You'll see in a minute.
0: Why are you doing this? I thought you were helping us.
1: Oh. I am helping you. You were seeking the Black Abbot, weren't you?
0: Yes.
1: Weren't you? And I am taking you to him.
0: No, no.
1: Go through that door.
0: I won't.
1: Then I shall have to carry you through.
0: Take your hands off me. I'll go.
1: That's very sensible. Here we are.
0: Where are we?
1: If you must know exactly... We are safely hidden between the vaulted ceiling and the outer roof of the church. You'll excuse me if I lock the door, just as a precaution. There.
0: You said you were taking me to the Black Abbot. Where is he?
1: You're quite anxious to meet him, aren't you? Very well. Hand me that robe.
0: You! You're the Black Abbot.
1: I am.
0: Lamont!
1: Go on, scream! Scream louder! No one will hear you. No sound ever passes these walls. I want you to meet some of the congregation. Here they are. These are the gentlemen of the church committee who disappeared so mysteriously.
0: Why, they're dead.
1: Yes, quite dead.
0: Oh, how horrible.
1: But tonight they shall be entertained. Tonight, they shall witness the arrival of a new member of their group.
0: You mean...
1: Yes, you. Now, come here.
0: No! No, you can't do this! No!
1: Oh, I see. I'll have to use force.
0: Oh!
1: I shall have to bind you.
0: No, no! Take that rope away. You're hurting me.
1: You won't feel the pain for long. Soon, you will join the others.
0: You don't know what you're doing.
1: Prepare yourself for the sacrifice, Miss Lane. The service is about to begin.
0: Please let me go. Please.
1: First, the music. Margot Lane, you are about to receive the greatest of all honors. Make yourself ready for the beauties of the death that is about to befall you.
4: Going to die, Black Abbot.
1: You? Where are you?
4: I am right here beside you. Unbind that girl.
1: How did you get here?
4: Just as you did.
1: But the door, it's still locked.
4: I came in with you. In the shadow.
1: So that's who you are. The shadow.
4: Yes.
1: You're very clever, Shadow. But not clever enough to outwit me.
4: We shall see. But first unbind that girl.
1: No, no. She must die. She knows the abbot's secret.
4: After tonight... Everyone will know the abbot's secret. Paul Randolph. You are Paul Randolph.
1: Yes. Yes, that's who I am. I don't care if you do know it. because neither of you will ever live to tell it.
4: You're wrong, Randolph. We both shall live. And you will be turned over to the police for the murders of the church committeemen.
1: And how do you propose to do that?
4: You shall see. Why did you murder these men? Why?
1: I'll tell you. Buried within these walls are many priceless relics. No one knows of them but me. And when I have disposed of all who stand in my way, they'll be mine. Mine, do you hear? And no one shall take them from me. That's why I've killed those men. I hung Phillips as a warning to keep them away. But they were fools. I learned my secret. That's why you both must die, too.
4: You heard his confession, Margot?
0: Yes.
1: You'll never live to repeat it.
0: He has a knife.
4: Drop that, Randolph.
1: Oh, no. If you attempt to come near me, Shadow, I'll plunge this into a heart.
4: No, you won't.
1: Let go of my arm.
4: Drop that knife.
1: No. Now let go of me. She must die.
0: The knife is almost touching me.
4: I'm afraid I'll have to break your arm, Randolph. He's fainted. Here. I'll untie your bonds, Margot.
0: Oh, thank heaven you arrived in time. There's a knot under my shoulder.
4: Yes, I've got it. There we are.
0: Look.
4: Huh?
0: Randolph, come too. He's running for the door.
4: Come back here, Randolph.
1: You'll never get me. You'll never get me.
4: Come quickly, Margot. He mustn't get away.
0: There he is. He's running toward the belfry.
4: Don't try to escape, Randolph. You'll never do it.
1: Thought you had me, didn't you, Shadow?
0: He's going to run down the belfry stairs.
4: He mustn't get away, Margot. Randolph, you'll never get out through the belfry.
1: Oh, no?
4: No. When I came up those stairs, I locked the door.
1: That won't stop me.
0: Look, he's going to slide down the bell rope. He's jumping for it.
1: Goodbye, Shadow.
0: Oh, Lamont, he slipped up on it. He's falling. Oh, look. He's fallen the whole way. Hundreds of feet. Horrible.
2: Perhaps it's best. Randolph was a dangerous man, Margot. But his lust for wealth was his undoing. Strange, isn't it, that the bells that tolled the death of John Phillips should be repeated by fate for his murderer, the Black Abbot.
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0: For the first time in history, Scotland Yard opens its official files to bring you the authentic true stories of some of its most baffling cases.
1: These are the true stories, the plain, unvarnished facts, just as they occurred, reenacted for you by an all-British cast. Only the names of the participants have, for obvious reasons, been changed. The stories are presented with the full cooperation of Scotland Yard.
0: Research on Whitehall 1212 comes from Percy Hoskins, chief crime reporter of the London Daily Express. 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Here is Chief Superintendent John Davidson, custodian of the famous Black Museum of Scotland Yard.
2: Good afternoon. This exhibit from the files of the Black Museum is labeled 50MR242, which is the file number of the case you are here about. You'll note that it is not a very good wedding ring. That is, it is of intrinsically poor quality. The base metal of which it was made shows through the shabby, worn covering of gold wash with which it was once adorned. Base metal. Yes, as base as the purpose for which the ring was purchased for 6 shillings. As false as the promises of the bridegroom who bought it and took it back again after it had served its purpose. I hope you'll pardon my sentimentality. A policeman is generally not entitled to that luxury. I ask you to judge for yourself. Inspector Stephen Rockhead, who was Scotland Yard's principal representative in this case, shares my feelings, I think.
3: Your feelings seem to have been shared by a great many persons who participated in this case, John. Witness Mr. Justice Brewster and what he didn't say at the trial.
2: I'm afraid I don't remember, Stephen.
3: He omitted the phrase, "May the Lord have mercy on your soul," when he sentenced Stanley Brown to death. Began for me with what, if it happened in a drama for the wireless, would be described as an incredible coincidence. A letter had been passed to my desk. It had been addressed to Criminal Investigation Department, New Scotland Yard. A letter from a man named Crittenden, living at Aston Clinton in Buckinghamshire. The CID receives dozens of letters of its type daily, and it is our generally tiresome duty to read them all. Whilst I was glancing over it, a visitor was announced. Before he sat down, he laid a 3 days-old copy of the Morning Telegraph on my desk.
4: You're Inspector Rockhead?
3: Yes.
4: My name's Ramsay, Norman Ramsay, formerly of Blackpool, now resident in Shepherd's Bush.
3: Yes.
4: I've been carrying this paper around for 3 days.
3: Why?
4: This article here, sir.
3: This one?
4: Here.
3: Highgate Tragedy. Bride drowns in bath.
4: That's the one.
3: What about it, Mr. Ramsay?
4: Well, I've come here because I was a witness to a very similar case 2 years ago.
3: Where, sir?
4: In Blackpool, where I formerly lived. A bride drowned in her bath just 2 days after her wedding.
3: What was her name?
4: Brown.
3: I see. Well, Mr. Ramsay, you are to be commended for bringing this to our attention. That was her husband's name, I assume.
4: Stanley Brown was his name.
3: What happened to him, do you remember?
4: I don't know. He went away the day his wife was buried. In rather a hurry, I thought.
3: Are you making an accusation, Mr. Ramsay?
4: I must admit I didn't like the fellow.
3: Are you making an accusation?
4: I am telling you what I know about an extraordinary coincidence, sir.
3: Excuse me. Did you know the wife's maiden name?
4: Oh, I believe it was Crittenden.
3: Crittenden?
4: No, that's right, yes, I'm sure.
3: Alicia Crittenden.
4: Oh, you've heard of the case.
3: Do you remember how the late Mrs. Stanley Brown, the former Alicia Crittenden, was buried, sir?
4: I most certainly do. The most shocking thing I'd ever heard of. She was buried in a common grave.
3: With 3 other deceased persons in the cheapest part of the graveyard.
4: How do you know that?
3: Because I have a letter here in this morning's post from her father, relating the same facts you've just told me, and considerably more besides. You speak of a coincidence, Mr. Ramsay.
4: Well, this is amazing.
3: It's more than that, sir. I'm afraid I shall have to ask you a few more questions. We talked for 2 hours. Mr. Ramsay remembered a great many things about the death of the bride in her bath at Blackpool. He remembered a representative of an insurance firm who had asked him his opinion of Alicia Crittenden Brown as a potential risk for life insurance. He recalled having been asked to witness two newly drawn wills, one of the husband and one of the wife, in which each left the other everything. He recalled the circumstances of the fatal bath.
4: But they had two small rooms on the first floor in this house. It was a sort of private lodging house, you see. Extremely charming people owned it, Mr. and Mrs. Ralston. I've heard that they've gone to America. Well, I remember the circumstances quite well indeed. The bathroom was just above the kitchen where the rest of us were sitting this particular Saturday night.
3: Do you remember exactly when it was?
4: Early in March, if I remember correctly. She was upstairs. I remember his saying to her, "Now mind, don't get the bath too hot. Remember your seizures."
3: Her what?
4: Seizures. She had epilepsy, I believe. Well, then it was very quiet on the floor above us, and at last Brown said he was a bit worried about her and went up. Came back almost at once and said, "Oh, she's all right," or something like that. Sat down and played the piano for a while. Then he went upstairs again, and I heard him calling out that she had drowned. Mm. The doctor came, and that was the whole thing.
3: And you have certain suspicions?
4: Not enough to go to the police. Before, I mean.
3: You obviously have now.
4: Did you notice the name of the husband of the bride who was drowned in the bath at Highgate?
3: Why, I...
4: Look at the paper here.
3: Stanley. J. Stanley.
4: Stanley Brown's full name was James Stanley Brown.
3: Well, Mr...
4: I'm sure you understand, Inspector, that I realize I may be doing the man a dreadful injustice. He may, so far as I know, be the victim of...
3: Well, coincidence, eh?
4: Well, yes, put it that way, if you like. I shall never forgive myself if I've stirred up suspicion of an innocent man, but...
3: You'd recognize him if you saw him.
4: Of course. Never forget him. Tall, heavy man with a long face like a horse, perfectly bald head, and the most extraordinary eyes I've ever seen. Absolutely dead eyes. Like some primordial monster from the slime of an ancient sea.
3: Are you a poet, Mr. Ramsay?
4: I'm sorry. He is rather fishy looking. Yes, of course I'd recognize J. Stanley Brown.
3: Excuse me. Will you put me through to the police at Highgate, please? Right. Ring me when you get them. I should like to ask you to come up to Highgate with me. Could you come this afternoon?
4: Oh, this afternoon? Well, let me see. That's...
3: Sorry.
4: That's all right.
3: Inspector Rockheed speaking, Scotland Yard. Oh, yes. Hello, is that you, Richard? Oh, I wanted to talk to Chief Inspector Richard Yarborough at Highgate. Right. Oh, there you are, Richard. Stephen Rockheed here. Oh, fine, thank you. How are you? The young woman who died in her bath, when was it? The day before yesterday? Right. Mrs. Stanley. I'd like to have a look at her husband, Richard. Where would I find him? I mean, does he live at... What?
4: What's the matter,
3: really?
4: Sir?
3: Can't hear you, old boy. Oh, when? What? Interesting. The same day she was buried, eh?
4: What, sir?
3: Shh.
4: I'm very sorry.
3: That's very interesting. How long have they been married? Says recently married in the paper here. 3 days.
4: It's Brown, I know it. Sorry, sir.
3: Well, yes, I would rather like to talk with him. I think we'd better pass the word to have him picked up.
4: Is he gone?
3: If you please, Mr. Ramsay.
4: I'm sorry, I'm just trying to...
3: What's he look like? Half a tick. Where's my pencil?
4: Right here.
3: Now, go ahead. Tall, about 14 stone. Big chap, isn't he? What kind of extraordinary eyes?
4: Well, that's him.
3: Like an insane what? What? Thin and Hattie? You do turn a phrase, Richard. Excuse me, what are you saying?
4: A bald-headed. Ask him if he's bald-headed.
3: Yes, bald-headed chap, is he? Oh, curly black hair. Well,
4: that's not him. It can't be.
3: Will you please be quiet, Mr. Ramsay?
4: Well, he was perfectly...
3: Sorry, Richard. Yes, thanks. Give our people here at the yard the fullest description you have, and thank you very much indeed. No, I'm not sure, but the circumstances of his wife's funeral do interest me. I'm very curious. Thank you.
4: Is he gone, sir?
3: He's gone, yes. And where do you suppose his bride is?
4: Well, you said she was buried.
3: She is buried. in a common grave with four other miscellaneous corpses, just like the other bride of 3 days who died in her bath. Mr. J. Stanley of Highgate, who bore certain resemblances to Mr. James Stanley Brown of Blackpool, was not to be found. The attending physician at Highgate, who'd signed the death certificate for the drowned bride, told us that she had visited him the afternoon of the fatal bath. He had given her some powders for what she described as a migraine headache, which was sometimes, she said, so severe that she had fainted from the pain. The powders had not been unsealed when the body was found, although the husband had told him that his bride had complained of a nagging headache immediately before her bath. You certified her death, of course, as from natural causes, I asked the doctor.
5: I did, sir. I was convinced at the time, and still am, that a sudden twinge of pain caused her to faint. She slipped down in the bath until her head was under water, and she drowned before aid could reach her. She was naturally alone in the bathroom, sir.
3: Do you recall anything that her husband said at the time, sir?
5: Well, the man was all but prostrated. He kept repeating that if he'd only insisted she take some of the medicine I had given her, she'd still be alive.
3: Would she have been?
5: In effect, I so certified, Inspector.
3: A post-mortem might...
5: I saw no need there, nor do I now of a post-mortem. If I may mention an opinion, I think you're being needlessly officious, sir.
3: I'm sorry, Doctor.
0: Reply by Mr. Francis Harrington, insurance broker of Highgate, to an inquiry by Inspector Rockheed of Scotland Yard.
6: Dale, I did not pay the amount of the insurance to Mr. J. Stanley. Mrs. Stanley was insured in the amount of £1,000. Yes, he called me early on the following Monday morning with a copy of the death certificate, but, you know, there are certain formalities, you know, with the Home Office, and I was unable to give him a check. Yes, he was very annoyed. No, I did not think it unusual. I found that people are quite unpredictable in matters relating to life insurance. Yes, he said he would be away for some time. He said he would notify me of his address and I could send the check there. He notified me today and I've already sent him the company's check for £1,000. Yes, I think I can give it to you, yes. It's 8 Rotherhithe Crescent, South End. You're quite welcome, sir.
3: An inquiry at 8 Rotherhithe Crescent, South End, disclosed the fact that this was an accommodation address. Stanley had picked up his check, cancelled his arrangements for receiving mail, and gone away from there, leaving no forwarding address. I was having a plate of cold roast beef with John Davidson, the Black Museum man. He was a superintendent then. In the course of our meal, I told him the sequence of events. John finished his roast beef in silence. What do you think, John? I asked.
2: A little too well done for me, I'm afraid.
3: What?
2: I like my roast beef rare. Wasn't that what you were talking about?
3: You know quite well I wasn't, John.
2: Say, pass those pickles if you're not going to eat them, will you?
3: Well...
2: Excellent pickle. Why, if you're asking about the story of the brides in the bath, Stephen...
3: I am.
2: Well, I'm forcefully reminded of a biblical quotation. The wicked flee when no man pursueth. That's Proverbs 28, first verse.
3: We're pursuing this fella.
2: Yeah, but he doesn't know it. Far as he knows, no man is pursuing him.
3: Yes, but he...
2: And he's obviously fleeing. Therefore, he must be wicked. QED.
3: On the face of things, these two deaths are coincidences, John.
2: Well, it's quite possible.
3: We don't even know it's the same man. Bald-headed men don't suddenly grow curly black hair.
2: Well, sometimes they wear wigs.
3: Yeah, I'd thought of that. Have to find him to prove it.
2: Is there any more beer in that jug? Thank you. No. I don't think you're going about finding him in the right way, Stephen.
3: Do you have any suggestion, then?
2: Say, no more of that beer, I suppose. That's a pity. Why, I think if I were doing it, I'd take my cue from that proverb I just quoted.
3: Well?
2: I'd give the wicked something to flee from. He just might flee right into your arms.
3: Perhaps you'll tell me how to do that one.
2: Of course. Well, I dig up those girls' bodies and let Henry Berta, the pathologist, have a look at them.
3: Hmm.
2: Can't say I envy him. One of them's been dead a year or more, hasn't she?
3: 2 years.
2: Poor Henry. Well, at least he could tell you whether the chap's really wicked or not. If he is, then cry havoc and let slip the dogs of war. And Julius Caesar, Act 3, Scene 1.
3: After a series of annoying explanations on my part, I succeeded in obtaining the necessary permission to exhume the bodies of Alicia Crittenden Brown at Blackpool and of the late Mrs. J. Stanley at Highgate. Henry Bernard, the long-suffering pathologist, was assigned to perform the postmortems on both bodies. Accordingly, he proceeded first to Blackpool in Lancashire for the first of the examinations. I waited impatiently. 2 days later, I received a telephone call from that well-known watering place. It was, of course, Bernard.
7: Henry Bernard here, Rocket. Well, I'm finished. It's, of course, impossible to say at this late date whether the woman was really a sufferer from epilepsy. I told you that before I came up here. What? No, there's no evidence of any organic disease. No, she wasn't poisoned. No, there's no indication whatever of any wound of any kind on the body. Lacking any other evidence, I can assure you there is none. We must accept the fact that she drowned as a result of an epileptic seizure. No, there can be no more to add.
3: Excuse me, there's somebody at the door.
7: Conferring this evening with the doctor who signed the death certificate.
8: Excuse me, sir.
3: Yes, what do you want?
8: I'm talking on the... police station just telephoned you. They waited, but then they said they wouldn't wait any longer. And please to give you the message at once, as it is extremely important.
3: Well, spit it out. What do they want?
8: It was Inspector Wogan, sir. He said to tell you that there's a lady complaining to them that her husband is threatening to kill her.
3: Now, look here, Constable. I'm in no mood to be bothered with details. It can be handled by... Tell them to do their own work. I'm busy. Of all the... Hello, Bernard. Hello, are you there? Hello. Oh, he's hung up, damn it. Now, look here.
8: Well, they said you'd be most interested when you hear the lady's name, sir.
3: Well, what is her name, then?
8: Mrs. J. Stanley Brown, sir.
3: I hurried at once to Wardour Street, where Mrs. Marigold Brown, the alleged wife of the vanishing J. Stanley Brown, had come to report the threat in her life. She was a tall, angular woman, singularly unattractive, wearing a shapeless gray tweed coat and a series of large aluminium bracelets which clanked. She sat stiffly in an uncomfortable chair and answered my questions quietly.
9: Yes. We've been married for 11 years, Stanley and I.
3: You could, of course, produce your marriage certificate, Mrs. Brown.
9: I have it at home.
3: Mr. Brown and you live together?
9: He's away a great deal. I'm alone for several months at a time.
3: Where does he go?
9: His business takes him to various parts of the country.
3: What is his business, Mrs. Brown?
9: I'm afraid I don't know.
3: Does he...
9: He doesn't give me much money. When he's away, I generally go into service. I'm considered quite a good housemaid.
3: Do you know what your husband does when he's away from home?
9: I think he deals in second-hand goods in various places.
3: Do you hear from him when he's away?
9: He sends me picture postcards.
3: From where, for example?
9: Portsmouth, Bristol, various places. Blackpool.
3: Where?
9: Blackpool. That was a long time ago. 2 years. He doesn't tell me his business.
3: This is the first time he's threatened your life.
9: I've been a good wife to him all these years.
3: Would you answer my question, please, Mrs. Brown?
9: Well, he said things in the heat of the moment. Not threatened me, but he said he wished he was well rid of me.
3: And this time?
9: He meant it. I could tell from his face that he meant it. I could tell by the way he shouted. And he laid hands on me, too.
3: Your eye?
9: Yes.
3: What was the occasion for this?
9: I don't ask Stanley for money very often. But this time I knew he had some money. He'd been drinking when he came back from Highgate.
3: Highgate, you say?
9: Yes. When I asked him if I could let me have £2 for a new dress and coat... It blew into a rage. He'd been drinking, I said. And he flew at me and broke my glasses and threatened my life.
3: Just what did he say to you, Mrs. Brown?
9: He said he'd take me and drown me.
3: Police stations throughout England were advised that Scotland Yard wanted J. Stanley Brown, not merely for questioning, as we would have had to say before his poor shabby wife made her complaint. Now he was wanted for a violation of the Summary Justice Act of 1879, threatening a breach of the King's peace, which is felony. The questioning would come later. Henry Bernard, the pathologist, had left Blackpool and gone to Highgate for the post-mortem on the second bride. I came to the mortuary at his request.
10: This is my assistant, Miss Littlejohn, Inspector Rockhead.
3: How do you do, Miss Littlejohn?
11: Nice to know you, sir.
3: Thank you very much.
10: I found out something, Inspector. Come over here, please. Dead bodies don't bother you, I hope.
3: Oh, no.
10: I've brought the last Mrs. Stanley, he called himself at Highgate, didn't he?
3: Stanley, yes.
10: Mm-hmm. Well, there's nothing at all I could discover on the one at Blackpool. But this one is much more recent, you see. A little more than a week.
3: Yes. She must have been quite good-looking.
10: Puzzles me why girls like this will marry such rascals. I understand he's hideous.
3: So we hear. Well, what did you find to show me?
10: Well, I'll get to it in a second. First, though, the bride at Blackpool. She didn't have any epilepsy.
3: I thought you said you couldn't be sure.
10: I can be sure of one thing. Look, I've had a bathtub brought in here.
3: Where? Oh, there. Well, what's
10: now,
3: that?
10: Now, be patient. This is exactly the same type of bathtub in which the woman at Blackpool was drowned. And by another of those coincidences you're so fond of, also the same as the one at Highgate. I've seen them both. Now I'm going to show you something. Miss Littlejohn.
11: Yes, sir. Oh, I hope that water isn't cold.
3: You've had it filled?
10: Of course. Now, Miss Littlejohn, if you'll take off your clothes.
11: It's all right, Inspector. I've got a bathing suit under my smock. Oh, no, you didn't think...
10: take off your shoes, Miss Littlejohn. Now get in the tub.
11: I feel most awfully silly.
10: You'd feel sillier without your bathing suit. Get in, please.
11: Yes, sir. Oh, I thought you said this was warm.
10: Sit down. Now, the first reaction in an epileptic seizure is a sudden stiffening of the muscles, especially of the legs. Miss Littlejohn will now stretch out her legs sharply. Observe. If you please, Miss Littlejohn.
11: Can you not do it?
10: Uh-huh.
11: There we are.
3: Well, nothing happened.
10: Of course. An epileptic would merely prop herself against the foot of the tub, her back resting against the slanted end, and her head out of the water, like Miss Littlejohn. She's wedged in there. But if her legs were relaxed... Show her, Miss Littlejohn.
11: Here you are.
10: Now, I'll show you something else. Step around here to the end of the tub.
11: Now, be careful.
10: Take off your coat. Doesn't matter if your shirt sleeves get wet.
3: What are you going to do?
10: You're going to do it. Reach down in the water.
11: Now, do be careful.
10: Take hold of Miss Littlejohn's ankles.
3: Well, I...
10: Go on.
3: Excuse me, Miss Littlejohn.
11: Now, do be careful now.
10: Lift her feet out of the tub. Hold her feet up. Hold them up.
11: Yes.
10: Hold them up.
3: But her head is underwater, man.
10: Of course, old chap, she's drowning. That's the way the young lady over there on the table was murdered. Oh, I say, drop her feet. She is drowning.

0: I would not recommend that you try that trick with a friend. It took artificial respiration to revive Miss Littlejohn. And when Bernard showed me marks on the ankles of the drowned bride, marks that fingernails would have just fitted into, well, we measured the tiny scars and photographed them for comparison with the fingers of Stanley Brown, should we ever catch him. It was almost exactly 7 weeks later. I had a telephone call from Mrs. James Stanley Brown, the living one. "Please come to my flat at once," she said. "It's of the highest importance." I went there. Mrs. Brown was quite excited.
1: "I'm so glad you've come, Inspector."
0: "What's happened, Mrs. Brown?"
1: "Oh, Inspector, I want to withdraw the charge against my husband. Please say I can withdraw it."
0: "Why, Mrs. Brown, I..."
1: "Please say I may. Oh, please."
0: "I'm afraid I'll have to know more about this, Mrs. Brown, before I can answer
1: that." "Oh, it's quite simple. We've made up again."
0: "You've and... what?"
1: "Oh, and no, but, you know, we've decided it was so awfully silly for us to be quarreling, and he's promised."
0: "You've seen your husband?"
1: "Yes, he came back to me. Oh, and we've had such a long talk. We're going to start over again and..."
0: "Whose idea was this?"
1: "Why, his, of course. And now I want to cancel a silly charge I laid against
0: him." "It wasn't a silly charge, Mrs. Brown."
1: "I'm so ashamed of myself. I simply must have you drop these charges. They're only a formality anyhow. Oh, we're going to be so happy. Already he's begun to treat me just like a bride, Inspector."
0: "Where is he now, Mrs. Brown?"
1: "The dear, great boy."
0: "Where is he, please?"
1: "You won't believe it, but he's upstairs right this minute, preparing me an heavenly bath. Just like a bride."
0: She wept bitterly when I arrested him in the bathroom alongside the inviting full tub, stinking of cheap bath salts for this pathetic last bath. Despite the things he'd done to Marigold Brown, her dreams died hard. But they died when she heard the story of the other brides who had their baths. Henry Bernard proved the points he'd made to me and Miss Littlejohn. In the face of it all, Stanley Brown confessed. On that day, Marigold Brown stopped weeping and believing in this black-hearted man. He was found guilty, of course, and sentenced to death. He was guilty of the death of three women. On the day he was hanged at Wandsworth, Marigold Brown committed suicide. I think there's some good advice in what Superintendent John Davidson told me.
2: Give the wicked something to flee from. Sometimes they're flee.

0: You have heard another in the series Whitehall 1212. Research is from Percy Hoskins of the London Daily Express. Among those heard in today's story of Scotland Yard case number 50MR242 were Harvey Hayes, Winston Ross, Horace Braham, Lester Fletcher, Patricia Courtley, and Beulah Garrick. 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
1: Stay tuned for Nero Wolfe. If the chimes shudder a little on Sunday afternoon, well, they know there's mystery in store Sunday with men of action like Mike Waring, better known as the Falcon, who brings his fearless and romantic touch to the solution of another mystery. After the Falcon, it's high adventure. Then the big guy steps in. The new Private Eye Charlie Weil concludes with a few casual homicides. The chimes mean mystery and action this Sunday afternoon on NBC. Transcribed.
2: My boss is the smartest and the stubbornest, the fattest and the laziest, the cleverest and the craziest, the most extravagant detective in the world, Nero Wolfe.
3: It's the adventure of Stamped for Murder, with that brilliant, eccentric private detective, orchid fancier and gargantuan gourmet, Nero Wolfe, starring Sidney Greenstreet.
4: Instructions for this morning, Archie. Your notebook, please. First, Mr. Salins back. Inform him that the Long Island peafowl he sent were most unsatisfactory. Peafowl's breast flesh is not sweet and tender unless it is well protected from all alarms, especially from the air, to prevent nervousness. Long Island is full of airplanes.
2: Look, Mr. Wolf,
4: I want a dozen chickens that have been raised on blueberries and a fresh-killed lamb for tomorrow.
2: Mr. Wolf, please listen.
4: Mr. Goodwin, be quiet, and then dinner on the following day becomes a problem.
2: Mr. Wolf, dinner any day is going to be a problem if we don't pay Sausenbach's bill.
4: Then pay it.
2: With what? The bank account's empty.
4: Ridiculous. There were $4,000 yesterday.
2: But you bought that shipment of orchid bulbs from Weinold Gluckner. Mr. Wolf, we need money. You've got to stop eating and drinking beer long enough to earn some.
4: Phew. You're an alarmist.
2: Will you, for the love of heaven, stop turning down clients and turn an honest dollar? I've got a couple of prospects right outside the door.
4: Send them away.
2: No, sir.
4: Send them away. Tell them I've gone to Egypt.
2: Nothing doing, sir.
4: Confound you, Archie. Obey orders. Send them away.
5: Miss Kent, Mr. Rodman, come in, please.
4: Confound you, Archie. You're mutinous.
2: Yes, sir, and you're stuck with it. This is Miss Gloria Kent and Mr. Rodman. They arrived as advertised with a pressing problem.
4: Good morning. You people are here by sufferance only. I shall speak to Mr. Goodwin about it later. Yes, indeed. I don't like pressing problems, Miss Kent. What are yours?
6: My father.
4: Indeed, I'm not a court of domestic relations, Miss Kent. What did your father do? Beat you? Withhold your earnings? Discourage your suitors? Mr. Goodwin should have informed you this office did not undertake cases involving marital or family problems.
6: But that's not...
4: If Mr. Goodwin had not been beguiled by your pretty face, he might have warned you and avoided this embarrassment to you and annoyance to me.
2: Now, take it easy, take it easy. How many times have I told you you don't know how to handle women?
4: Then suppose you let Miss Kent handle me.
6: Well, it's simply this, Mr. Wolfe. I had some money my mother left me. My father's just spent it without my permission. I want it back without a scandal.
4: Thanks, Miss Kent. How much? How spent?
6: $10,000. Father bought a treasure map.
4: Indeed? From whom?
6: A pair of swindlers named Cross and Halleck. They've driven him crazy, talking about fortune salvaged from the SS this and the SS that. He's got a map and old letters. He studies. He's childish.
4: Many fortunes have been recovered. Many more await on the sea bottom. How do you know your father has been duped?
7: Well, I know.
4: You do, Mr. Rodman.
7: Yes. Cross and Halleck bought some old letters for me, written by my grandfather from Hawaii. They used them to manufacture the map and evidence. And that's what they sold to Kent.
6: Father thought he was being so clever. He had the paper analyzed. Of course, the document research laboratory said the letters were genuine. They were. But something new had been added. I'd have never known if Mr. Rodman hadn't told me.
4: You're a party to the swindle, Mr. Rodman?
7: I was not. I never knew what they were up to.
6: Mr. Wolf, you've got to help me. I can't do anything with Father. I can't convince him. Even Mr. Rodman can't...
4: No, Miss Kent, I'm sorry. This is not for me.
6: But you must. You must.
4: Not in my office, madam. No tears. Please, please, Archie, stop her.
2: Okay, okay, okay.
4: Archie, when Miss Kent has finished her disgraceful exhibition, show them out.
7: How dare you walk out on a...
2: Easy, easy, easy. I know him. I know him. You don't. He gets into a panic when women cry, or else he's curious about what Fritz is cooking for lunch. Now, just wait a minute, please. Oh, aren't you ashamed of yourself walking out like that on that poor kid?
4: That hysterical gamma.
2: She's lost all of her money. She needs help.
4: I charge high fees, Archie.
2: So charge a small fee. Do you want her to starve?
4: Good heavens. Starve? How monstrous.
2: I'm not kidding. While you'll be in here smelling your dinner, she and her father will be starving.
4: I thought you were bringing me a paying client.
2: Well, this is different. She's,
4: You're beautiful. Archie, you're impossible. Oh, very well. Go back into them. Get names, addresses, facts. I am not committed to Miss Kent's case, but we'll see. Be a tribute I pay for your weakness, for a pretty face.
2: Rodman and Gloria Kent were gone, however. So all I had were the few facts they'd given me before they met Wolf. I felt guilty about that when he came back into the office and sat down in his specially built chair. He closed his eyes and I glared at him. Well, how much of you is awake? Mr. Wolf. Well, they disappeared. Did you tell me you were going to help this girl just to get her out of the office, or did you mean it?
4: You're a gadfly.
2: No, sir. No, sir. You made a promise and you're stuck with it.
4: What did you get from Rodman?
2: Name, address, occupation. He's a librarian, that's all.
4: Very careless, Archie. You missed a significant point.
2: Such as,
4: How did Rodman discover the letters he sold were being altered by forgery and used for swindle? How did he locate the dupe, Mr. Kent?
2: I guess you're right. I'll ask him next time. But what about now? Are you going to get Gloria's money back?
4: I assume you call Miss Kent Gloria solely in order to annoy me. It does. Stop it. Get Cross and Halleck.
2: On my way.
4: You'll find them at the Hotel Bogart.
2: Wrong, sir. According to my notes, their address is...
4: Never mind their address. The Hotel Bogart is the headquarters for successful confidence tricksters. They celebrate their victories there while the money lasts. You will possibly find Cross and Halleck drinking whiskey or lunching. Probably both.
2: I located Cross and Halleck in the hotel bar and lured them back to our place on 35th Street. Wolf was sitting behind his desk with his hands crossed on his impressive middle, at peace with his lunch and the world when I ushered them in. He sat bolt upright and scorched me with a look. Good afternoon, Mr. Wolf. The tall one's name is Cross, the short one is Halleck. They want to help me invest my money. Gentlemen, Mr. Nero Wolf.
4: Huh? Ooh. Hero Wolf.
8: Hey, what is this?
4: Confound you, Archie. How drunk are they?
2: Not too drunk for business.
8: Let's get out of here. Come on.
2: Wait a minute.
8: Chill, duck, decoy.
2: You want me to keep him here, Mr. Wolf?
4: Not by violence, Archie. Come back here, gentlemen. Unless you want 7 years in the state penitentiary.
8: Unless what? You got nothing on us, Wolf. Nothing.
4: I have the Kent case.
8: The Kent? That's a laugh. We're sitting pretty. Sitting pretty.
4: You are not, sir. You imagine you possess legal immunity. Mr. Kent believes you are a grotesque balderdash and will not sue for fraud. Miss Kent cannot sue because she is reluctant to accuse her father of wrongfully obtaining her money. Ergo, you think you are invulnerable.
8: Now, listen.
4: But you forget me. I'm a detective with a fee to earn.
2: A big fee.
4: Quiet, Archie. I am determined to get that fee. Therefore, as Miss Kent's agent, I can and will bring action against you. I'm indifferent to her tears or her father's disgrace. I'm indifferent to anything outside of money. You will return the $10,000 to me at once, sir, or you will be in jail by morning.
8: You mean that?
4: I do, Mr. Cross.
8: Alex, yeah? Come here.
4: Come on, honey.
8: Okay. Here, Mr. Wolf. Alec and I have decided we don't want to get in any trouble with you. Here's your $10,000.
2: Let's have it.
8: Give the dough to Kent, Mr. Wolf, and get the letters and map back for us. You've got a reputation for being tricky, but honest. We trust you. Come on, Alec, let's go.
2: Well, how about that?
4: Preposterous.
2: No, sir. Take a look. $10,000, genuine coin.

0: too easily. And that money in the envelope he was carrying all ready to refund. Why?
1: Well, maybe he's got a better sucker. I heard him mention a Ben Sanford.
0: Nonsense. Does he need Kent's forged letters and map to cheat this Ben Sanford? Couldn't he repair another set?
1: I guess you're right. Something's fishy.
0: In any event, it's no concern of mine, thank heaven.
1: Why not?
0: I'm not committed to Miss Kent in any way. As a favor to you, I undertook to regain her money. I have done that. You may take it back to her and obtain the forged papers in return.
1: But,
0: Silence, Mr. Goodwin, go to your red-haired charmer. Leave me in peace. I intend to spend this afternoon with my new world atlas.
1: I left him 3,000 miles up the Amazon with his magnifying glass and drove up to East 69th Street. The Kent house was a broken-down little brownstone, and as I went up the stoop, the door opened and Gloria Kent burst out like a skyrocket. Hey, Miss Kent, easy, easy.
2: Let go of me. Let go.
1: What's wrong? What's wrong?
2: Wrong. Wrong. Nothing is wrong. Nothing at all.
1: Well, how about seeing your father?
2: You want to see my father? Come inside.
1: Oh, for the love of heaven.
2: Come inside, Mr. Goodwin. I'll introduce you. He's in a back room. Come right through the living room.
1: What else came through this living room? A hurricane?
2: No, Mr. Goodwin. Something else. There's my father, Mr. Goodwin.
1: What in the devil? He's dead. His throat's cut.
2: Father, this is Archie Goodwin from Nero Wolfe's office. He and his boss refused to help while they could. Maybe he can help you now.
1: Stop it.
2: All I'm good for now is revenge, that's all.
1: Stop it. Stop it and look at me. When did it happen?
2: I don't know.
1: When did you find him?
2: Just now.
1: Keep looking at me. Who went through this house like a hurricane? You?
2: No.
1: Where did you go after you left the office?
2: To the laboratory.
1: What lab?
2: Document research. The place that checked the map.
1: How long were you there?
2: Until an hour ago. I was with Mr. Rodman.
1: Keep looking at me. And then?
2: I had lunch.
1: With Rodman?
2: Alone. And then I came home.
1: All right. All right, now listen to me. I want you to go to Mr. Wolfe's house right now. Have you got cab fare?
2: Yes.
1: All right, take a cab. I've got to stay here, but I'll call Mr. Wolfe and tell him you're on the way. Now get. I called Wolf, told him everything, and he instructed me to advise Inspector Kramer, who arrived with the homicide squad. I gave the inspector everything while the squad photographed and measured, print-dusted and detected. At 3:30, Kramer took me back to the house on 35th Street for a fight with Wolf.
3: It's a great story, Wolf, great. Kent buys a phony treasure map. Everybody knows it's phony except Kent. But Cross and Halleck try to buy it back, and Kent gets himself murdered.
0: Did you find the map and letters in the house, Inspector?
3: No, I didn't.
0: The killer was out for the map.
3: A phony map?
0: Certainly.
3: Why?
0: Well, if we knew that, we would know why Cross and Halleck so willingly paid back the money and why Kent was murdered.
1: Maybe it's not phony.
3: I'd better see the girl now.
0: Oh, you fancy her for the murder?
3: Well, I'll know after I ask a few questions.
0: Tonight. She's had a shock, Mr. Kramer. She needs rest.
3: Look, Wolf, I want her.
0: Why bother with her when there's so much to be done?
3: Yes, such as?
0: Cross and Halleck, find them. And the mystery man they spoke of, Ben Sanford. These are the men you want now, not this poor, overwrought girl.
3: Yeah. All right. The girl will be here for questioning tonight, though, huh?
0: Tonight, Mr. Kramer.
3: Okay. You'll hear from me later on.
1: Well, you buffaloed him out of that, okay. Say, why don't you want her questioned? Is she guilty?
0: I don't know.
1: Well, what did she say when she got here?
0: She said nothing. She never arrived.
1: She never what?
0: She never arrived.
1: Well, then why did you tell Kramer she was resting?
0: Would he have believed the truth? She must be found. More important, we must learn why forged letters and forged map produces turmoil.
1: Find the killer and you find the map. You said so.
0: I said the reverse, which is an altogether different statement. Archie, I want a photograph of that map. Get it.
1: Oh, sure. Any particular camera you want me to use?
0: You'll find a photograph of 200 Vanderbilt Street.
1: Are you kidding?
0: The lab cannot check the authenticity of old papers without photographing them in ultraviolet light, infrared light, and so on. If this document research lab has examined those papers, they will have photographs.

0: cars. Get them.
1: He got out of his chair and waddled back to the house elevator. It was 4 o'clock and time for his regular afternoon session with the orchids. I drove down to the document research laboratory on Vanderbilt and got such a shock that I grabbed the office phone and dialed Wolf at once.
2: This is Nero Wolf.
1: Mr. Wolf, Archie here.
2: What's the matter? Are you lost?
1: No, sir. No, sir, but I found something.
2: Photographs?
1: No, Mr. Wolf, I don't think you'll ever see any photographs of the Kent map. I don't think any were taken.
2: Indeed.
1: But guess who runs the document research laboratory? No, don't guess. You probably know. A man named Ben Sanford, and he's sitting right here looking at me.
2: Bring him home with you.
1: Home? But it's 4 p.m. This is the sacred hour when you pray over your orchids.
2: Then Mr. Sanford can join the ceremony.
3: Hey, how about this place? How about it? There must be a million flowers up here.
1: No, not flowers. Orchids only. Mr. Wolf has 10,000 plants.
3: Never saw anything like it.
1: And you never will again, brother.
3: Hey, what kind is that on the bench?
1: Oh, that's our pride and joy. Odontogosum harianum. Above them, the Van Peter Serrana. And the pink ones are the Coelogiani pandoratas. Now, the large object, mulching flower pots, is Nero Wolf. Mr. Wolf, Ben Sanford.
4: Good afternoon, sir.
3: Hi. I came along to be obliging. I've got nothing to say about anything.
4: How much have you offered Cross and Halleck for their treasure map?
3: No comment.
4: Mr. Sanford, I'm going to make some assumptions. I assume that you are not, in fact, a document expert, but an accessory to the fraud of Halleck and Cross.
3: No comment.
4: That you actually prepare fraudulent maps for those swindlers, and then in the guise of an expert guarantee their authenticity.
3: No comment.
4: Now this you must answer. You did guarantee the authenticity of the map and letters Kent bought. It's on record.
3: All right, I did.
4: Then will you admit they were forged?
3: What are you, a comic? No.
4: You guarantee the value of the Kent map?
3: Yes.
4: As an expert?
3: Yes.
4: Then you've convicted yourself of murder.
3: Murder? What is this?
4: Mr. Kent was murdered, sir. Evidently for the map and letters he bought. But of all persons involved, you alone believe in the value of the map. No one else does. Therefore, you alone would have murdered Kent for the map.
3: Oh, for the love of... Now, wait a minute. Wait a minute.
5: Chew it over, brother. Chew it over. Either way, he's got you.
3: Okay. Okay, you want me to level? Here it is.
4: Level, Archie.
5: Okay, boss. Thief-type talk. It means tell the truth.
3: It's like you say. The letters were bought from Rodman. I forged the map and evidence on them. I guaranteed them to Kent. To swindle.
4: The letters are without value?
3: Oh, sure. They're old, that's all. From 1851. Just tired family gossip and stuff.
4: Indeed. There we have the problem again, Archie. Mr. Kent is swindled with a map and letters that are known to be worthless. He alone believes the fantasy of the treasure.
3: There isn't any treasure. Never was.
4: Yet Cross and Halleck refunded the swindle money so eagerly. It is obvious they want those worthless documents back badly. Someone else wants them so bad, he murders Mr. Kent. Why?
3: I don't know.
4: Archie, we must find the girl. There's a chance she turned to Mr. Rodman for refuge. I'm sorry, you'll have to go there at once. If the girl isn't there, bring Rodman.
6: Yes?
1: Hello, Rodman. Remember me? I'm Archie Goodwin from Nero Wolf's office.
6: Oh, yes, of course.
1: I came to get Gloria Kent. There's been a change in plans. Tell her to come out, please.
6: Gloria? Well, she's not here. Why should she be?
1: Haven't you heard?
6: Heard what?
1: Well, I guess you'd better come down and see Wolf.
6: Mr. Goodwin, I'm afraid I can't. I'm rather busy.
1: Look, Rodman, maybe you ought to know. Old man Kent was murdered.
6: What?
1: Yes, just after you and Gloria left us.
6: Kent murdered? Well, this is awful, Mr. Goodwin.
1: You want to see Mr. Wolf now? Get your hat.
6: Murder? Well, believe me, I never wanted this. I'm going to tell Nero Wolf the whole mess. Every word of it.
1: Okay, then. Come on, let's go.
6: Yes, of course. Just a minute. I'll get my hat in the bedroom. Murdered? Kent? I never dreamed.
1: Oh. Come on, Rodman. Come on, Rodman. Come on. What? I didn't hear you.
5: Oh, Rodman. What the... Oh, Rodman. Oh, Rodman. Good Lord, and what next? Come on, come on.
2: Is it Nero Wolf?
1: Archie here. We've had a tough break.
2: Yes?
1: While I was waiting for Rodman at the front door, he went into the bedroom for his hat. The killer was there.
2: How do you know?
1: He cut Rodman's throat.
2: Terrible.
1: The back window was open. It's a ground floor apartment. He was out and gone before I had a chance.
2: Archie, where were your wits?
1: Let me alone. I've had a man murdered 20 feet from me. You think I'm cheering?
2: Mr. Kramer is here, and he has news for us, Archie. He could not locate Cross and Halleck in their apartment. They had not been home all day. The maid informed him that she was waiting for her weekly salary.
1: Well, so what?
2: She was most angry and peppery, Mr. Kramer informs me.
1: Red pepper?
2: Exactly.
1: Okay. Okay, maybe I know what you mean. I'll try to deliver the goods this time. Goodbye. I drove down to the apartment house on Gramercy Square where Cross and Halleck lived, took the elevator up to the 10th floor, found the right door, and slipped in with a pass key. Come on out. Come out wherever you are. I know you're in here. You fooled Kramer pretending to be the maid, but you didn't fool Wolf. You'd better... Gloria! Cut it out! Cut it out, you idiot! Lay off! Archie, you dope. Archie Goodwin from Nero Wolf's office. Remember me?
0: Go.
1: Give me the gun, Gloria. Give it to me. Who did you think I was?
0: Halleck.
1: Oh, brilliant. So Wolf figured you out, huh? Oh, you are a brave girl. They killed your father. You came up here and waited for them. You were going to kill them right back, huh? Oh, that red-headed temper. And you bluffed Kramer into thinking you were the maid.
0: I had to do something. It was the only thing I could think of. To come here and kill him.
1: Well, you're coming home with Archie. And just remember one thing. When Wolf's working for you, don't try to do any thinking. It only gets in Wolf's way. I got Gloria Kent back to the house at 7 o'clock. I parked the car, brought her into the office, and got the shock of my life. There was a convention on. Wolf was there with Inspector Kramer representing the cops. Cross, Halleck, and Sanford were there representing the crooks. When Kramer saw Gloria, he scowled first at her and then at Wolf.
7: So it was a slick one after all, Wolf. You didn't have the girl. You had no intention of producing her.
4: Please, Mr. Kramer, that can wait. There are other matters more important. I dine at 8. That leaves me 1 hour to solve your murders.
7: Murders? More than one?
1: Yes, 2. Elmer Rodman.
7: By heaven, Goodwin, if you...
4: Please, Mr. Kramer, not now. First, Miss Kent. Good evening, Miss Kent. I presume you have met these gentlemen, Cross, Halleck, and Sanford.
0: I...
4: I'll take your purse, please.
0: Why?
4: Don't think me as naive as Mr. Goodwin, miss. When you left your home after the murder of your father, you took the map and letters with you. They are in your purse now.
0: That is true.
4: Archie, the purse. Thank you. We have here an interesting situation. There exists some old letters and map, forged and fraudulent. They're worth $10,000 and more to Cross and Halleck and worth 2 murders to a killer. Why? There must be something of great value in the letters.
7: Yes, such as?
4: Something which Mr. Sanford could not see, although he worked on the document closely. Yet something which could be made manifest. What is the answer, Miss Kent? You know it?
0: I swear I don't.
4: Secret writing, Archie. Bring the chafing dish from the dining room.
1: Right.
7: Secret writing?
8: I saw nothing when I worked on those letters.
4: Naturally, Mr. Sanford, the writing is invisible. That heat is an agent. It makes most forms of secret writing visible.
1: The chafing dish, boss.
4: Thank you, Archie. Place it before me and light it.
1: Right.
4: Now I open Miss Kent's purse. From it, you see, I withdraw these ancient letters which he took from her house after her father's murder.
0: That's not true.
4: Archie.
1: That's enough, Gloria. That's enough. From now on, you just listen.
4: We remove the letters from the envelope and toast them gently. secret ink vintage 1851 will easily succumb to the agency of heat.
7: Careful. Those envelopes will catch fire.
9: Hey, they've caught.
4: Don't be upset, Mr. Cross, Mr. Halleck.
7: The envelopes!
4: They'll burn safely in the dish. We can concentrate on the writing. Watch closely. I don't want to be accused of trickery.
7: You fat fool. The envelopes are everything.
9: Put them out, Sanford. Don't sit there. Put them out.
4: Why, Mr. Harris?
9: Well, the stamps, the missionaries, they're worth a fortune.
4: The missionaries? Of course. You know that. Mr. Cross knows. So does Mr. Sanford, right?
7: Yeah.
9: Of course, Sanford knows, you old fool. Let me...
4: Mr. Sanford is not alarmed. Why not, sir?
10: I don't know what you're talking about.
4: $50,000 or $100,000 is burning before your eyes, Mr. Sanford. Cross and Halleck are burning their fingers, putting out the flaming envelopes. And you sit there quite indifferently. Why?
10: Well, I've...
4: You know the value of the missionary stamps on the letters you bought from Rodman. But you know these aren't the real letters. Isn't that it?
7: Not the real letters?
10: I told you I'm tough to crack, Wolf. You didn't fool me with those dummies.
4: Dummies? How do you know? Mr. Cross didn't know. Mr. Haddock didn't know. How did you?
10: Well,
4: I'll tell you, sir. Only one man could know I was framing Miss Kent as a decoy. Only one man could know I prepared these dummy letters and pretended to take them from her purse. And that is the killer. The man who murdered her father and stole the map and letters this morning. You, sir, Mr. Sanford.
1: Well, I'll be...
4: Mr. Kramer, there's your killer. You'll find the missing map and letters on him or concealed in his home or office. You won't need the evidence anyway. Look at his face. He's self-confessed.
1: Self-confessed like fun? He was booby-trapped.
4: No, Mr. Crane. Not a complicated case, really. Very simple. Elmer Rodman sold a packet of old family letters to the swindlers for a small sum. They used the letters to perpetrate their fraud on Miss Kent's father.
11: And the stamps on the letters were valuable?
4: They were a special Hawaiian issue 1851, Miss Kent. Nicknamed missionaries, because missionaries used them for writing home. They are extremely rare stamps worth upward of $25,000 each.
10: Hey, no wonder they were worth two murders. We found five of them on Sanford.
4: Excellent. Somewhere or other, Rodman discovered the value of the stamps after he sold the letters. In his effort to get them back, he communicated his discovery to the swindlers, Cross, Halleck, and Sanford.
1: So that's why they refunded the money so fast?
4: Precisely, in an effort to have the sale rescinded. Rodman sought out Kent and tried to convince him of the fraud. Alas, he would not listen to the truth, Mr. Kramer.
10: Oh, I get it. And while the others were hassling around, Sanford tried to steal a march and quietly resorted to murder.
4: There you have it.
1: Ha-ha! Great job, boss, great job. So Gloria not only gets her 10 grand back, but 5 times 25, which is about 125,000 worth of goodies. Now, figuring your rates by the hour, that means you've done a gratis job worth about...
4: Yes, Ken. I did not know whether I demand a large fee for what I've done. I will not go back on my word. But I can beg for a favor.
11: I'll only be too happy to...
4: Wait. I ask something that will not be easy to grant.
11: What is it?
4: Will you use your red hair, your pretty face, your admirable figure, and your ample fortune to lure Mr. Goodwin away from this house tonight? I would like to enjoy my dinner in peace.
11: That won't be difficult, Mr. Wolf.
1: Let's have an understanding right now, Gloria. Difficult for you or for me?
11: I'll be delighted.
4: Indeed. To spend an evening with Mr. Goodwin, there is only one word for you, Miss Kent. Intrepid.

0: You have been listening to The New Adventures of Nero Wolfe, starring Sidney Greenstreet. Tonight's story by Alfred Bester was based on the famous characters created by Rex Stout, produced by Edwin Fadiman, and directed by J. Donald Wilson. In the cast were Wally Mayer as Archie Goodwin, and Gene Bates, Howard McNair, Jay Novello, Larry Dobkin, Bill Johnstone, and Herb Vigran. Music by Joseph Enos. Next week at this same time, Nero Wolfe and Archie will bring you The Case of the Careworn Cup. Don Stanley speaking.
1: The preceding was transcribed. Three chimes mean good times on NBC. The chimes ring for Dennis Day and Judy Canova tomorrow night on NBC. Also, Judy Canova prepares to go operatic tomorrow because her special guest is Ezio Pinza.
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0: right, all right, wise guy. I told you once you couldn't come up here to this room, Marlowe.
1: That's right, landlord, but I found all I needed.
0: Well, you won't be able to use it after I teach you some manners. Snooper! Oh! I'll teach you to break into a respectable room and house.
1: Not leading with your rights, you won't. Now get up. Come on, get up. Okay. I'll teach you something about cooperation, landlord. All I wanted to do was look this room over, and I was nice about asking.
0: Cut it out. I got my rules. Yeah,
1: and I got a job to do. I've been looking for Dave Stroud for a solid week, and his trail finally led me here.
0: I got to look out for my roomer's privacy.
1: Sure, sure. Only Dave Stroud checked out of here this afternoon. He's no longer your guest. Anyway, I found enough in here to know Stroud's taking the train tonight for San Francisco. So that winds up my lecture, and I'm happy to say my business with you and your charming establishment. Good night, landlord. When I stepped out of the cheap, musty rooming house into the warm night, I felt for the first time in a week that I wasn't wasting my time. That by tomorrow, I'd know why a quiet young guy named Dave Stroud had suddenly dropped everything that gave life some sense. Everything from a lovely girl to a fine job and vanished. Completely. I stopped in a phone booth, called my client, and told her to meet me in an hour at the Leopard Spot, the bar in her hotel. Then I made a reservation on the 10 o'clock train for San Francisco, went home and threw a toothbrush and shirt into a bag, and when I walked into the Leopard Spot, I was right on time. I found my client, Ellen Wyatt, in a booth near the back. The soft rose lights touching her face made me wonder all over again what kind of pressure it could possibly have been to drive Dade Stroud away from a girl like this.
2: I tried to wait in my apartment upstairs, Phil, but I just couldn't. Is it good news?
1: I hope so, Ellen. That broken-down rooming house over in East L.A. paid off all right.
2: Dave was staying there?
1: Yeah, he had been, under the name of Donald Stranigan.
2: But why would he take a place like that? He must have plenty of money with him.
1: Oh, well, the city's cluttered with those joints. They're as common as tin cans. He figured you can't look into all of them. We were just lucky.
2: Then he knows what he's doing. There's nothing wrong with him like amnesia.
1: No, it's something else, Ellen.
3: Oh, good evening, Miss Wyatt. Martini?
2: Yes, please.
3: For you, sir?
1: Martini sounds fine.
3: Yes, sir.
1: Right.
2: Marlowe, maybe that hunch I had about gambling, maybe it was right after all. Couldn't some kind of terrible jam with gamblers do this to Dave?
1: Yeah, it might. But I checked that and drew a blank. Say, listen, Ellen, the description of Dave I got at that rooming house isn't too complete. That snapshot I asked you about, you bring it?
2: Oh, yes.
1: Oh, good.
2: It's in my purse. Here. That was taken on our first date 4 years ago.
1: 4 years ago, huh? Those years made quite a change in both of you.
2: Yes. Dave and I are good for each other, Phil.
1: Oh, sure.
2: I only hope that the next four
3: Here we
2: years...
3: Here are. Martini. Very dry.
1: Oh.
3: Oh, thank you, sir.
2: Well, I wish we had the kind of news we could toast.
1: Maybe we will. Sooner than you think.
2: You've got a new lead? You know where Dave is?
1: Well, close enough to be pretty sure he's taking the 10 o'clock to San Francisco.
2: San Francisco?
1: Yeah, and so am I.
2: Phil.
1: How about coming down to the station with me, huh?
2: Me? But do you think that's wise? What if he saw me first?
1: Well, it's worth a chance for you to point him out to me. What do you say, baby? Got something to drink to now?
2: Yes, and I'd better do it fast before I start to bawl. Tears would be awful in a martini.

0: no luck, Phil. I still haven't seen him.
1: Wait a minute. How about that one, Ellen? Over there at the cigar counter.
0: Rick. Oh, the fellow in the T-shirt?
1: Yeah.
0: Uh-uh. Dave couldn't look that sloppy. And besides, he's taller.
1: Oh.
0: Well, that's it, Phil.
1: Yeah. Well, I guess we missed him. I better get aboard, huh?
0: This kind of scares me. You don't think Dave just pretended to be leaving, that he tricked you?
1: No, no. Those leads weren't planted. They weren't that good. Don't worry, baby. Dave will be on this train when it pulls out. I'll bet my last buck on it.
0: Find him for me, Phil.
1: Sure. You just keep that chin up.
0: I will.
1: Okay.
0: And call me the very first chance you get.
2: Call right. For train 61.
1: Ooh, pardon me, lady. I'm sorry.
3: Hey, you and that brown bag.
1: Me?
3: Yeah, just a short minute, my friend. Unless you happen to favor dirty shirt size 17, you're in for a big disappointment.
1: What are you talking about?
3: Well, I think you made a small mistake there. Isn't that my bag?
1: I'm afraid not, mister. C.P. is in Philip, M. is in Marlowe.
3: Well, how do you like that? I saw you pick it up back there at the information booth. That's where I left mine. I could have sworn it belonged to me. I'm sure sorry.
1: It's all right. Happens to everybody sooner or later.
3: Yeah, well, now that's mighty big of you, friend. Say, you're going to be on old 61 for Frisco, too, aren't
1: right
3: you?
1: Right, so, yeah.
3: Well, let's call this an introduction. Arbach's my handle. Manny Arbach, on the road for Pfeiffer Plumbing Fixtures. Yes, sir. I'll see you on board, friend.
1: Not much doubt about that.
3: No, we might get up a little game. Fun, huh?
1: Oh, fine.
3: Yeah, well, I better shake a leg and get my bag. I'll find you, all right. I never forget a face.
1: Maybe I ought to cut my head off. I stopped off in my compartment just long enough to drop my suitcase. Then as we pulled out, I moved through the train to the dining car and picked a seat where I could keep an eye on the rest of the tables for Dave Straub, who, even if I didn't recognize his face, I knew from his fiancée would handle a knife and fork European style. He likely to order liver and bacon and drink tea without sugar, and would probably be dressed in woolen tweeds with the shirt collar open. Well, as soon as I sat down, the car began to fill. My table companion, a quiet tab collar type, had his own business and knew how to mind it, almost 100%. Which he did for the 15 minutes it took him to eat.
4: Well, I don't know why food always tastes better on a train, but it does. Thanks for letting me share the table with you.
1: Oh, not at all.
4: Perhaps I'll see you later in the club car. We might have a nightcap.
1: Yeah, it's a deal.
4: Fine. So long.
1: So long.
3: So there you are, Marlowe.
1: Oh, fine.
3: Say, I've been looking high and low for you, my friend. What you doing in here? They serve nothing but food in this car, you know. Say, who's your pal?
1: I don't know. He was here 15 minutes, and we didn't get that far.
3: Yeah, I know exactly what you mean.
1: You do?
3: Yeah, those quiet birds give me the willies, too. You know, friend, I've seen him someplace before, and I never forget a face. You didn't catch his name, huh?
1: He didn't throw it.
3: He didn't throw? Oh.
1: You like that, huh?
3: Yes, sir, you're right on, my friend. Well, it'll come to me. Faces are kind of a hobby with me. I meet a lot of people, but I never forget a... Hey... Have you lost somebody in here the way you keep looking around?
1: Yeah, but I think I found him again.
3: Hey, what's up? Where are you going?
1: Play follow the lead. I'll see you, Auerbach.
3: Hey, Marlowe, come back. You dropped something here.
1: In spite of the fog kicked up by the traveling typhoon who never forgot a face, I'd managed to catch a glimpse at the door of a bunch of tweeds and an open collar on a bill that exactly fit the 4-year-old snapshot in my wallet. I bucked a huddle of undecided dowagers blocking the aisle, but managed to keep him in sight all the way back to car 16 without being seen. There I watched him unlock compartment L and go inside. I was convinced it was Dave Straub, but at this point I had to be sure. I went to look for the conductor and finally found him tucked away at a lonely table back in the club car, as intent on his ticket count as a cheat at solitaire. I figured I could afford the time now, so I decided to wait. I headed back to the seat and I ran into my dinner partner, the tab collar.
4: Well, hello again. You're a little early for that nightcap, but sit down anyway.
1: Thanks.
4: Oh, by the way, I'm Roy Tarney.
1: Oh, mine's Marlowe, Philip Marlowe.
4: Philip Marlowe? Why, I've read that name many times. You're the famous private detective.
1: Well, private detective anyway. Glad to know you, Tarney.
4: Privilege for me. Oh, are you looking for a match here?
1: Yeah.
4: Oh, keep them. Keep them, I have others.
1: Oh, thanks. Thanks again.
4: Are you on a case now, Marlowe, or shouldn't I ask?
1: Well, as a matter of fact, I...
3: Hey, Marlowe! Marlowe! Man, are you hard to hang on to. But you're mighty lucky I'm honest, my friend. You see this?
1: Yeah, I see. It's my wallet.
3: Yeah. When you bolted out of the dining car, you dropped it on the seat. I found it for you.
1: Oh.
3: Nothing fell out but this picture here. And is she all right, man? Oh, man, who is she, boy? The name, I mean, huh?
1: Don't tell me. I bet you've seen her before.
3: Yeah, that's right. I never forget her face.
1: Uh-huh. Well, thanks. Now, if you let me have it, I'm very grateful.
3: Yeah, sure. Glad to be of service, my friend. Anytime I can... Well, speaking of familiar faces, this is the gentleman that you had dinner with, huh?
1: That's right, Auerbach. This is the gentleman. Mr. Auerbach, Mr. Tarney, for better or worse, till your destination do you part.
5: How do you do?
3: Tarney. Now, that's funny. You know, I was just telling Marlowe here that I recognized you from someplace.
5: No, it's very unlikely. I have a fair memory myself. I don't remember you.
3: Well, I don't know. I'm pretty good. But wait a minute. I'm getting it. Sure. Oh, this is silly. Why, I saw you tonight in the railroad station.
5: No, that's impossible. I was so late I nearly missed the train.
3: Me too. Only you had a good reason. Oh, yes, sir, my friend. You were kissing a little woman goodbye. I couldn't see her too well, but she was quite a looker. And judging from the way you were going at it, you... Yeah. Well, now, wait a minute, friend. I didn't mean any offense. I was just kidding you along. Yeah, well, I guess I'll go by my way into a little poker. Excuse me.
5: I suppose there has to be one on every train.
1: Yeah. They help the ride like a square wheel.
5: Yeah. Well, I think I'll go read a while, Marlowe. Good luck on your case.

0: and the conductor climb out of his pile of tickets to stretch. I went over, introduced myself, and asked the $64 question.
1: Car 16, compartment L, huh? Well, let's see. Oh, here it is, Mr. Marlowe. That room's occupied by one Daniel Stacy.
0: Daniel Stacy? Yeah, sure. Same initials as Dave Stroud.
1: But we're not carrying any Dave Stroud tonight.
0: Don't bet on that, conductor. It was that simple. I walked up through the train to car 16, and when I got to the door of compartment L, I'd already decided on how to handle Dave. To convince him that he had to go back to Ellen Wyatt regardless of what had happened to him. Yeah, I had it all figured until I heard it. It had come from inside. The door was unlocked, but the lights were out. When I got them on again, I realized that nothing was simple. Ever. Stretched out on the floor of Dave's room was Manny Auerbach, staring straight up as he rocked with the pitch of the train. The side of his head against the sharp steel corner. His eyes already beginning to glaze.
2: He said he knew I'd remember sometime.
0: Remember what? Why did you come here, Manny?
2: He said I'd remember.
0: Manny! Manny! Well, Marlowe, it's your move again. Let's see you tell this to Ellen Wyatt. Who's that?

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0: Either it had been the flat of the pistol crashing against the side of my head, or my head crashing against the stone-hard floor of the compartment. Then it turned light into dark and left me with a welt behind one ear, the size and shape of a cue ball. I couldn't tell which. But when I had both my eyes open, I knew that it didn't matter. That nothing mattered really, except that I was staring into Manny Auerbach's dead face, while only inches away a pair of feet were moving. Feet that belonged to Dave Stroud, whose suitcase and toe was on his way out, one hand already on the doorknob. I went for him, or on the knees.
1: Let go! Let go, I say! No.
0: By the time I was off the floor and after him, he was well out in front. But wrestling with a heavy steel door at the end of the empty passageway slowed him down. When we reached the platform between the cars, he was almost mine. But then suddenly a hand shot out of the dark, grabbed a fistful of shirt front and spun me hard against the opposite door.
1: No!
0: A hand that belonged to a man in a tab color. Mr. Roy Tawney, plus a shiny .22 automatic, and minus his club car velvet voice.
2: Get up, Marlowe. We've got a little talk coming.
0: At this stage, it'll be a pleasure. Believe me.
2: We'll see. What do you want with Dave Stroud?
0: I'm a census taker who's real...
2: Cut it. Time is running short, Marlowe. When you get off at this stop coming up, you stay off.
0: Yeah? What's your angle?
2: Dave, he still needs my help and he's still gonna have it.
0: No matter who he kills?
2: Kills? What's that supposed to mean?
0: Manny Auerbach, the chummy one who couldn't forget faces. He's very dead back in Dave's compartment.
2: Well, then that loudmouth wasn't just a blowhard salesman after all. He was what Dave's been running from, one of those lousy card shops.
0: Slips, huh, Tony?
2: Yeah, but they don't count, Mr. Detective. Nothing counts anymore but Dave getting out of a jam that can cost him his hide. Just for the record, that game back in L.A. 3 months ago that cost Dave every cent he had plus 10 grand he didn't was about as level as the rest of that knee-pants town ever gets.
0: Which makes you what?
2: Two things, smart Alec. First, a guy from Detroit, a real town, who doesn't like a lousy fix. And second, I like a fix even less when the sucker on tap is my own brother. Now, Peeper, get back away from that door. The station's on that side. I wouldn't want you to run for it and get shot before you got to say a few words. Back over here, Marlowe.
0: Take it easy with that gun, huh? They go off, you know.
2: All right, the pitch. Let's have it now. What's Dave to you?
0: Ellen Wyatt. Mean anything?
2: Not very much. But Dave is sorry about that. So when you get back to your client, you
3: Carter,
2: tell it... Hold it. Just like you are and stay cheerful.
3: This stop, Carter. Carter, gentlemen.
2: Conductor, this train wait here a while? I mean, is there any time to get off and stretch?
3: No, sir. Just stop long enough to pick up a little mail, leave a little mail once in a while, take on a passenger. Hardly ever, though. Carter folks aren't much on traveling. Oh, by the way, aren't you the gentleman who was looking for Mr. Stacy?
0: Yeah, I found him, thanks.
3: Oh, don't mention it. Glad to be of service. Say, don't get too close to the edge here, gentlemen. Carter! Carter, California.
0: We were talking about Ellen Wyatt, Tony. Why didn't precious brother Dave ever let her know that he had to lay low, that he was in a jam with gamblers? A bunch of roses with card and clothes could have gone a long way, or again, there's the telephone.
2: Oh, button it up, Marlowe. I don't know any of the details. Maybe the kid didn't want to know he couldn't stay away from the pasteboards. Maybe he just didn't want to worry. Anyway, that's not the point.
0: And what is?
2: That a broken heart beats a broken skull 7 times a week. You should know that much, Pete.
0: So?
2: So I don't want you, the girl, or anyone else to know where Dave is heading. At least not until I get back to L.A. by my lonesome and call a few spades just that.
0: Like they do in Detroit, maybe, huh?
2: Like they do in Detroit, no, maybe. You tell the Wyatt babe I'll look her up then. Now you get over there at the door and you take your choice.
0: Jump or get pushed?
2: Jump, pushed, or shot. Go on, Marlowe. This is where you get off. Go on, the longer you wait, the harder it's going to be. Name it. Jump, push, or shot.
0: I couldn't say much for the alternatives. But one look back over my shoulder at the gaping .22 automatic leveled at my head and Tawny's ice-cold gray eyes above made up my mind for me. Jump, it had to be.

I would always remember one thing about Carter, California. 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I was grateful.

0: Carter Station, Willis Henshed speaking. The Limited left 10 minutes ago. No, no package for you, Miss Gillespie. I'm sure. Huh? Me snapping at you. Now listen, Miss Lily. Brass of some people. Say, what happened to you, son?
1: I tripped. Dad, this is important. Can you tell me where the Limited stops next?
0: Well, is anybody getting on at Murdoch Corner?
1: No. The first real stop. A good-sized town.
0: Let's see. Smoke cigars, son?
1: No. Look, Dad, this counts. Now, come on, tell me, will you?
0: Yeah, sure. Well, now, there's Fulton. That's a half-hour wait.
1: Oh.
0: You got a match, please, son?
1: Oh, yeah, here. Here's a whole bookkeep. Now, tell me, how far is Fulton?
0: 40, maybe 50 miles. Upgrade on the road.
1: How can I get there in a hurry? I got to catch that train.
0: Well, if you got a car, you can...
1: Rent a car or get a cab?
0: This is your... Not a chance, honey. Oh, excuse me. Jake's calling from Bakersfield. He's expecting a grandchild.
1: Hooray for Jake. Now listen to me, Dad. There's a dead man on the Limited and this killer as well, and I was tossed off a train. Now let's take the business.
0: What? Well, in that case, let's call ahead and get the police.
1: No, I don't want that.
0: Well, why not, son?
1: Because for one thing, the killer may have been justified. Self-defense and the sight of the law will toss him into a lot of panic. He'll only end up in more gunplay. And for another, I have a very personal axe to grind.
0: Getting tossed off the train, huh?
1: Yeah, among other things. Now, will you tell me that coupe out there, is it yours?
0: Yeah, but I can't
1: for
0: let
1: 50
0: you take
1: bucks?
0: My car. You're a cash?
1: Cash. Here. Also, here's my credentials. I'm a private detective out of L.A. I'll get your car back to you as soon as possible. I'll pay you another 50 when I do. Now, give me the keys, will you, quick?
0: Yeah, sure. Okay. Here. It's one in the middle.
1: Thanks, Dad. And don't worry. I'll drive real
0: What's the matter, son? Well, you're staring like you don't feel so good. What is it? Your head, maybe?
1: Yeah, my head, maybe. I ought to have it examined. Sometimes it's real slow coming up with the truth.
0: The truth? What do you mean, son?
1: I mean, I got a big fat hunch, a hunch that may be able to stop a second murder. If I make it to Fulton in time. So long, Dad. Thanks a lot. You've been a great help. My apologies and congratulations to Jake. Like the station agent himself, Willard Hanson's coupe was a little less than spry. But with the accelerator jammed hard to the floor and only straight, empty highway ahead, I managed to keep it at a straining 70 most of the way. And 50 minutes later, when I tore into Fulton and followed the street markers to the station, a long, low, welcome sound in the night told me I was on time. The train was just getting underway again. I slammed to a stop at the end of the depot, piled out of the coupe and started to run for the last car. But I changed my mind. The train could chug on its merry way without me. After all, it was going without Dave Stroud and his big brother. The two men were walking down the deserted platform toward me. I slid back into the shadows of a pile of crates and waited, my hand tight on the .38 in my pocket, suddenly positive that my hunch was now a sure thing. Roy Tawney was not Dave's brother, but he was the one who had murdered Manny Owl back in car 16, compartment L. And he was ready to try murder again.
2: All right, Stroud, that's far enough. Hold it there.
3: Tawney, you're out of your mind. You've got no reason to kill me. I'll never say anything. Ellen knows that. That's why I ran. I could never turn Ellen over to the police. I love her.
2: Oh, yeah, sure. You're nuts about it. You got lots of reasons to be, haven't you? Reasons like Ellen crossing you up for me and a tall stack of dough. Reasons like knowing that we're both responsible for knocking off our ex-boss to come into that dough. Sure, kid, you got lots of reasons to love her.
3: But, Tawny, I tell you I do. I ran away, didn't I?
2: Oh, but of course, Mr. Stroud, of course you ran so that you could wait for a smart time in the smart place to try blackmail.
3: No, that's not it. I ran because I love Ellen. Because whatever she's done has been your fault.
2: Oh, no, kid. You got it all wrong. The lady was the pilot all the way. Even to hiring a lousy peeper named Marlowe to tag you so that I'd know where to get my hands on you.
3: The man on the floor in my compartment? The dead man?
2: That was a loudmouthed salesman with a memory for faces. He would have spoiled everything if he'd remembered that he saw me with Ellen in the railroad station and passed it on to Marlowe. I had to shut him up and then give the peeper a big cock and bull story about you being my brother and in hot water with gamblers.
3: And Marlowe was the other one, the one who grabbed for me.
2: That's right, Stroud. That was Marlowe. Too bad he didn't grab better, isn't it?
1: Yeah, perfect shame, Tawny.
2: Well, you're dirty low! Stop! He's got a gun!
1: Makes two of us!
2: Rotten pig!
3: Is he dead, Marlowe?
1: Yeah, Dave. Even in Detroit, he'd be called dead. Come on, Dave. We got some telephone calls to make. The police, for one.
3: All right. Marlowe, is all this really true?
1: Yeah, I'm afraid so, Dave. The girl you wouldn't turn in for murder wanted to murder you. Believe it, kid, all at once. It'll be easier later on that way.
3: Yeah, sure. Thanks, Marlowe, for getting here when you did. You saved my life.
1: Well, not exactly. A guy named Willis Hansard gets part credit for that. Guy runs a railroad station at Carter, California, and also smokes cigars and sometimes runs out of matches.
3: What does that have to do with it?
1: Everything, Dave. See, Hansard needed a light, and I gave him a book of matches that Roy Tunney had given me earlier in the club car. I hadn't noticed them then, but I did when Hansard used them. They came from the Leopard Spot, Dave.
3: The Leopard Spot?
1: Yeah.
3: The cocktail lounge at Ellen's Hotel?
1: That's right. And I couldn't buy Tawny's. Having them as just coincidence. It tied him into Ellen too tight. A hunch said so. Wait here, will you, kid? I'll only be a couple of minutes. I've got a long-distance call to make before we get in touch with the police.
3: To Ellen? But what are you going to tell her, Marlowe?
1: Anything, Dave. Anything that'll keep her right where she is, ready and waiting for what's going to turn out to be the L.A. police. I won't be long, kid.

After the telephone call, Dave and I spent a long hour with the Fulton police, explaining why a man named Roy Tawney was lying in their quiet railroad station, face down in a pool of his own blood. And it was a long hour again with the railroad officials who arrived with their own set of questions. Well, it was 4 o'clock in the morning before we were finally aboard a train, heading back for L.A. Dave Stroud and I sat opposite each other in silence through that bleak, empty hour when you can almost feel the day that's coming up nudge the one that's just gone by. I was real glad to see it go. I sat there looking at Stroud and wondered if he'd ever heard the lyrics of a song a train whistle always makes me think of. My mammy done told me. When I was in knee pants, my mammy done told me, son, a woman's a two-face. A worrisome thing will leave you to sing the blues in the night.

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0: The Adventures of Philip Marlowe, bringing you Raymond Chandler's most famous character, star Gerald Moore, are produced and directed by Norman MacDonald and written for radio by Robert Mitchell and Gene Levitt. Featured in the cast were Harry Bartell, Sammy Hill, Roy Rowan, Parley Bear, Larry Dobkin, Elliot Reed, and Junius Matthews. The special music is composed and conducted by Richard Arant. The makers of Wrigley's Spearmint Chewing Gum invite you to be with us next week when Philip Marlowe says...
1: This time I tangled with three snakes. The first was made of gold, the second wore a mustache, and the third was in the bag. And each in its own way, poison.
0: Bob Stevenson speaking. This is CBS, the Columbia Broadcasting System.

Now, Gangbusters, presented in cooperation with police and federal law enforcement departments throughout the United States. The only national program that brings you authentic police case histories.

0: appointment with death when a courageous policewoman waited for a deadly killer whom police didn't even know.
1: Gangbusters has asked the Honorable Frederick H. Block, Assistant United States Attorney for the Southern District of New York, to narrate tonight's case.
2: Thank you, and good evening, Gangbusters listeners. Let's start tonight's case in a second-floor room of a dingy rooming house near the bay section of a large eastern city. It was 5 o'clock in the morning, and persistent pounding on the door of Vicki Chester was needed to awaken her. She was by trade a night spot hostess and had retired only an hour before. For a moment, Vicki sat on the edge of the bed. Then, as the door pounding persisted, she slipped on a light negligee and went to the door.
3: Oh, all right, take it easy. 5 o'clock in the morning. Oh, who is it?
4: Come on, let me in.
3: Who is it?
4: You don't know me.
3: Well, then a fine chance you got. I'd think twice before I let in somebody I know. Now, it's 5 o'clock. Go on away. I got a lot of sleep to catch up on.
4: I'm a friend of Pinky.
3: Oh. Yeah?
4: That's right. Come on, open up.
3: Pinky who?
4: Waldo. Pinky Waldo.
3: Just a second. Come in.
5: Oh, thanks. Thanks a lot.
3: Excuse me for not being more formally dressed.
5: Don't bother me any.
3: Company was the last thing I expected at 5 o'clock in the morning.
5: Well, Pinky's sort of a magic word around here, huh?
3: Pinky and I meant a lot to each other. Did you see him in? Were you cellmates or something? How's he look?
5: I didn't even know Pinky was doing a bit until I tried to look him up tonight.
3: Oh?
5: You see, Pinky owes me a lot. He said if I ever got to this burg, it'd pay off. Looks as if I got the town too late.
3: Yeah, about a year too late. Or about 3 years too early, whichever way you want to look at it. Now, go on. I don't get much sleep as it is.
5: Did Pinky ever mention Slim to you?
3: Slim?
5: Yeah.
3: You want Slim?
5: I'm Slim.
3: Well, sit down, Slim. Make yourself at home. Listen, if it weren't for you, I'd never even have met Pinky. He'd have been stuck away in some can in West Virginia.
5: It was in Ohio.
3: Yeah, Say, who told you about me?
5: I heard about you.
3: Well, couldn't you wait until noon or sometime? Do you have to go pounding on doors at this hour? And incidentally, how'd you manage to get in the downstairs door? That's always locked.
5: I managed. Ain't that enough?
3: Yeah, I guess it is. What'd you want with Pinky?
5: I'm broke.
3: Well, don't look at me. I ain't no good for a touch.
5: No, it's not a touch I'm looking for. I just want somebody with connections to get me a heater.
3: Oh.
5: Who do you know?
3: Listen, Slim. You look like a nice guy, but I don't want to get mixed up in anything.
5: Well, what are you going to get mixed up in? All I want you to do is to tell me where I can get my hands on a gun cheap.
3: Well, I...
5: Now, look, I'm trying to make enough to get to Arizona. There's a good deal waiting for me there. I had a bundle, but it was chump enough to get in a crap game in Jersey City. Took my last nickel to come here and look up Pinky.
3: Well, Pinky can't do you no good now, not from where he's sitting.
5: No, but you can. Come on, now, how about it? Where can I get my hands on a gun?
3: All right, okay. I work at a joint called The Barrel over on...
5: Yeah, I know. I was there. It was closed.
3: Well, they got laws about closing, you know.
5: What about the heater?
3: You come around to The Barrel about 10 o'clock tonight. There's a guy I'll introduce you to.
5: He can take care of me?
3: If I recommend you, yeah.
5: Good.
3: You know, you ain't bad looking, you know.
5: I don't want to waste any time.
3: How long are you going to be around here, Slim?
5: Not any longer than I can help it.
3: Oh, yeah. Arizona.
5: You're sure that this connection can furnish me a gun?
3: Relax, Slim. You'll get your heater. Just come around to the joint tonight.
5: Listen, Vicki, I got no more dough to spend on drinks. Where is this clown?
3: You're always in a hurry, Slim. Sit still. He'll be here.
5: You're sure that he can take care of what I want?
3: You'll get to Arizona. Don't... Uh-huh. Didn't I tell you to have patience? There he is.
5: Him?
3: Yeah, him.
5: He don't look much like an operator.
3: Well, what do you care how he looks as long as he's got the goods? Wait till I give him the... Oh, he spotted me. Here he comes.
5: When I give you the high sign... Blow.
3: Listen, you don't have to tell me. I don't want to get involved in any deal.
6: Hello, Vicki. How goes it? Selling lots of rot gut for the house?
3: I sell my share. Jack, Slim.
6: Hi.
5: Sit down, Jack.
6: Thanks. Your feet are killing me.
3: Jack.
6: Yeah?
3: Slim's a friend of Pinky's.
6: Ah, you don't say.
5: I do say.
6: Well, any friend of Pinky's a friend of mine. Put it there, Slim.
3: Slim's got some business for you, Jack.
6: What can I do for you?
3: Look, boys. You'll excuse me. The boss is getting peeved, my sitting at one table so long.
5: Yeah, go ahead, kid. And thanks.
3: For what?
5: For a lot of things.
3: Okay. I'll float around later. Hi,
6: Vicky. Nice girl, Ed Vicky. Sweet as they come.
5: We could talk about that all night.
6: Not me. Early to bed, early to rise. It's my motto.

0: Anything you want. I aim to please.
1: What for around 20 bucks?
0: 20 bucks?
1: Yeah, that's all I'm going to spend.
0: Well, I got an old beat-up Colt 38 special. It ain't much good.
1: I'll take it.
0: I wouldn't recommend it to my worst enemy.
1: I said I'll take it.
0: Okay. The customer is always right.
1: That's what you always say, huh?
0: Always. When do you want it?
1: Right now. Let's go.
0: You're in an awful hurry, Slim, ain't that right?
1: Yeah, that's right. Now, where's the gun? Gotta make me some dough beginning tonight.
0: Why rush? Yeah. Haste makes waste. Why don't we have a drink on
1: it? Come on, let's get the gun.
0: Okay. You're the doctor.

0: Well, you see, we take a turn up 80th, Sarge.
1: Sure, Ed. Up and back, and we'll call it a night, okay?
0: Yeah, I got... Hey.
1: Hmm?
0: Look at that.
1: Yeah. Kind of late for anyone to be huddled in a doorway.
0: Let's have a peek at him, eh? Stay here and cover me, Sarge.
1: Right, Ed.
0: Hey, buddy. We're police officers. We...
2: That's far enough, copper.
3: Watch him!
4: All right, take it easy. Yeah, what do you want?
2: It's me, Slim. Open up.
4: Oh. How many times do I have to tell you 5 o'clock in the morning I'm asleep
2: I was in the neighborhood, Vicky.
4: Well, it's a fine reason.
2: Well, I'm in a jam. I want to stay here a few hours.
4: What kind of a jam?
2: The worst kind. Believe me.
4: Oh, well, then, look, you better get out of here.
2: I can't. I can't go out on the street. Not right now.
4: Now, listen, Slim. Pinky or no Pinky, enough's enough. I don't want trouble.
2: What kind of trouble can you get keeping me here a few hours?
4: Well, I don't know. What kind?
2: What do you say we sit down?
4: All right, why not? I guess you'll be leaving for Arizona a lot quicker now, huh?
2: Makes you think so.
4: And you get a gun, you get in trouble. The worst kind of trouble.
2: Suppose we forget about my trouble.
4: Okay, Slim. I hate trouble anyway.
2: Come here, Vicky.
4: Oh, Slim. Well, well. What do you think Pinky'll have to say about that?
2: Who cares? Let him say anything he likes.
5: So, Gangbusters listeners, as police were searching the neighborhood for the killer, the murderer, John Slim Patterson, had found a place to hide for a few hours. As he enjoyed the company of one woman, he had no idea another would be called upon to play an important part in bringing this case to a conclusion.
6: Now back to Gangbusters. Here again is the narrator of tonight's case, Assistant United States Attorney Frederick H. Block.
5: As I was saying, the criminal, John Slim Patterson, obtained a gun and used it to murder a detective. As the search began and the alarm spread, Sergeant Earl Howard was standing in the corridor at the hospital where the detective's body was taken. He heard steps approaching and looked up to see Detective Captain Frank Delaney.
7: Hello, Sergeant.
2: Captain. He's dead, Captain. He was dead on arrival.
7: Yes, I heard. What about his family? They've been notified?
2: Yes, they're all in there.
7: I'd like to talk to him. Come on.
2: Helen Branch, she's a policewoman attached to the forgery squad. She's a friend of the family, Captain. She brought them.
7: Yes, I know.
8: Yeah. Maybe it'd be best if I took you back home. There's nothing you can do here. Oh, excuse me, dear.
9: Hello, Sergeant. Have you heard? Did they get the killer yet?
2: No, not yet.
9: How are you, Captain?
7: Helen, do you think...

0: Be all right if I talk with her a minute?
1: I think so. I think she'd appreciate it.
2: Suppose we step outside, Helen.
1: All right, Sergeant. That's an awful thing. For them to wake her in the middle of the night. For them to tell her her husband's dead.
2: Yes, I can imagine.
1: Every time he went out on duty, she was afraid it would happen. For years, every day, she was afraid. Now she doesn't have to be afraid anymore.
2: Look, Helen, when you go back in, would you tell her we're doing everything we can to get the killer?
1: I wish I could be assigned to it. I wish I could do something.
2: It's going to be a tough job.
1: If there's ever anything I can do, call on me. Promise you'll call on me, Sergeant.
2: All right, Helen. I promise.
3: Captain Delaney.
4: Oh, yes. What does it look like?
3: Was that so? Come in, Sergeant. That old, huh? Okay, if you run anything else, give me a call.
2: Hello, Captain.
3: Sit down, Sergeant.
2: Thanks.
3: That was a report of the bullet that killed Ed.
2: Oh?
3: It was a .38 caliber slug. Apparently, it came from a Colt Special. 40-year-old Colt Special, at least 40. The grooves run counterclockwise in the slug. Mm-hmm. You haven't made that type of gun in 40 years. What's new with you?
2: Oh, nothing much. We spent all day shaking down rooming houses in the neighborhood. Not a trace of him.
3: Well, I imagine he's still in town, Earl. The publicity this thing's getting ought to keep him pretty close to his room. And pretty scared.
2: Captain, I'd like to try something.
3: What?
2: Well, maybe this guy has a room in that neighborhood. Maybe he hasn't. Seems to me more of a cinch that he's been hanging out in one of the joints down there.
3: Hmm?
2: Well, suppose I pack a bag and visit a few of them. Suppose I get the word around that I'm a hot customer from Philly.
3: Maybe you got an idea, Earl.
2: I don't think there's anything to lose except a little time. And maybe I can make connections that'll lead me to the right guy.
3: Okay, Earl. Have a try at it.
5: And like I was saying, boys, what's another drink? You buy me a drink
6: hey,
5: and
6: Mickey.
5: I'll be... What?
6: Telephone.
5: Oh, okay. Excuse me, will you, fellas?
6: Yeah, sure. Go on back.
5: Oh, hiya, Jack.
6: Right over and sit down, Vicki. Want you to meet a guy.
5: I got a call on the phone right now. I'll be right back.
6: Good. Don't forget.
5: Telephone. Some guys ought to know better than call you up during working hours. Hello?
7: Vicki.
5: Yeah. Who is this?
7: Slim.
5: Slim, I thought you'd be halfway to Arizona by now.
7: Well, I decided to stick around till things cool off. Look, Vicki, I gotta see you.
5: Listen, Pinky won't be a friend of yours if he finds out what's been going on.
7: Forget about Pinky.
5: Well, look, why don't you drop in here to the joint? Jack's here and...
7: You think I'm crazy?
5: All right. I get through here in about another hour or so. How about me dropping around to your place? Where is it?
7: Never mind.
5: Well, okay, if that's the way you feel about it, Mr. Slim, goodbye. Fine thing.
6: Hey, Vicki, come on. I'll buy you a drink.
5: I'll see you later. Hey, Jack. You know who...
6: Sit down, Vicki.
5: Who's your friend here?
6: This is Earl, Chester Earl.
5: Glad to see you.
6: He's hot out of Philly. He's a friend of Big Jake.
5: Is that so?
6: Hotter than a $2 pistol.
2: Listen, I wouldn't go shouting it all over the joint. Now look, Jack, the guys in Philly said you could help me get a room. I can't go lugging the suitcase all over town.
6: I told you I'll help you get a room. You know of any place, Vicki?
5: I don't know of any place. Jack, you know who that was on the phone?
6: Who?
5: Slim.
6: Slim? I thought he'd be in Arizona by now.
5: Well, the operator didn't say nothing about long distance.
6: Hey, you're not going to be like this guy Slim, are you, Earl? I do the guy a favor and he gets himself all jammed up.
5: Jack.
6: What's the matter? I didn't do him a favor?
5: If you call making some dough off a guy a favor.
6: How much could I make? He wouldn't give me more than 20 for the gun.
5: Oh, let's talk about something else.
2: Yeah, room for me, for instance.
6: Hey, maybe we can get him Slim's room. Slim's leaving for Arizona.
5: Well, I don't know where Slim's staying.
6: Ah, come on, Vicki. Don't kid your Uncle Jack. You've been seeing Slim.
5: I don't know where he lives. What do you want from me?
6: That ain't the way I heard it.
5: I don't care how you heard it.
2: Look, look, this ain't getting me any place.
6: The guy's hot around town. Early's got a deal out in Arizona. He wants to get out as quick as he can. If she'll open up and tell me where he is, I'll fix it.
5: I told you, I don't know.
2: Okay, I can't sit around all night with a suitcase.
5: Listen, I can't do you no good. If I could, I would. I can't.
2: Well, what do you say we all take a ride downtown?
5: I can't go nowheres. I don't get off for another hour. What am I doing in your troubles anyway? Find your own room.
2: No, you don't get it, Vicky. This is a pinch. I'm a police officer.
5: What?
2: I don't want any disturbance. Come on, both of you.
5: Listen, I didn't do nothing.
6: What do you want me for? I'm as innocent as a newborn babe.
2: Let's just go downtown. We'll get it all straightened up.
6: Straightened it out.
2: Well, Captain, I put away for the night.
4: Well, I think they've told us everything they know.
2: Yes, yeah, so do I.
4: Sit down, Earl.
2: Thanks.
4: It was a nice piece of work.
2: Yeah, a lot of good it does. After I covered all those joints to find him. All I know him by is Slim.
4: Yeah.
2: I don't know where he lives. And might be headed for Arizona any minute.
4: I wonder what this guy has in Arizona.
2: I don't know, but whatever it is, Captain, he sure wants to get to it.
4: Yes. He knows he'll have a tough time getting out of this town. Earl?
2: Yes, Captain?
4: I think I'll have a policewoman assigned to this case.
2: Helen Branch?
4: Didn't she tell you she'd like to do something?
2: She practically begged to help.
4: Okay, get her on the phone. Maybe there is something she can do.
2: What's that, Captain?
4: This Slim, whoever he is, wants to get to Arizona. He knows we've got a good idea of what he looks like. He knows we've got the railroad stations and the buses watched. He's read about the roadblocks. Chances are he's too scared to step out of his room.
2: Yeah, but what's that got to do with Helen Branch?
4: He gets the papers, for sure. And holed up in that room, he probably reads every word. If you were wanted for killing a policeman, you were trying to get to Arizona, what would you do if you read an ad in the paper that went something like this? Wanted... young man to drive new automobile to Arizona. Phone Mrs. Helen Branch, Central.
2: Hey, Captain, that's the ticket.
4: Okay, get hold of Helen and tell her what we've got in mind.
2: You betcha, Captain, right away.
8: What do you think, Sergeant? You think he didn't see the ad?
2: Maybe, Helen.
8: It's in this morning's paper. He hasn't seen it by now. Oh, well, I guess it's too much to hope for.
2: And you know how it is in this business. You've got to wait and wait and then wait some more. And if nothing comes of the idea, we try something else.
8: And you think it's no use?
2: Well, we'll let the ad run tomorrow, too. If that...
8: That's it.
2: All right, now, take it easy.
8: I will.
2: If it's him, hand it like we planned.
8: All right.
2: Okay, pick it up.
8: Hello?
9: Hello, is this Mrs. Helen Branch?
8: Yes, talking.
9: You're the one who put the ad in this morning's Times?
8: Yes, that's right.
9: Well, I'll be glad to drive your car to Arizona. The ad didn't say, are you going along or is it going empty?
8: Well, I'm going along. I just didn't want to do all the driving.
9: Oh, when were you counting on leaving?
8: Tomorrow sometime.
9: Well, that's okay with me.
8: We'll have to exchange references, I suppose. Why don't you come over? I live at...
9: I can't make it just now.
8: Oh, well, can we meet someplace?
9: Yeah, I guess we'll have to.
8: Do you want to give me your name and phone number?
9: Well, suppose we meet at 7 o'clock. Downtown on the corner of Main and Commerce. You know, in front of the drugstore.
8: But how'll I know you?
9: Well, what's your car look like?
8: Oh, it's a new Pontiac four-door. Green.
9: Pontiac four-door green. Okay. All right, then I'll see you. Main and Commerce, 7 o'clock. My name is Slim.
8: Hello? Hello? Hello? He said his name was Slim.
2: Good work, Helen.
8: I'm to meet him on the corner of Main and Commerce, 7 o'clock, in front of the drugstore.
2: He'll be met, all right. Well, it's probably the captain. But you better answer it just to make sure.
8: Hello?
10: This is Captain Delaney, Helen. Would you let me talk to Sergeant Howard, please?
8: He's right here. Sergeant.
2: Thanks. Hello, Captain.
10: I heard the conversation. Looks like the boy.
2: How about it? Are they able to trace the call?
10: Well, it hasn't come through yet, but... Just a second. What was that? Okay, there's a squad of detectives down there. Have them take a look around. Earl?
2: Yeah?
10: Call Cape May Pay Station in the B section.
2: Well, that doesn't help much. He's probably gone by now.
10: Tell her she'll have to meet the killer tonight. But tell her not to worry. We'll have every man we can spare in the neighborhood.
11: Now back to Gangbusters.
12: Here again is the narrator of tonight's case, Assistant United States Attorney Frederick H. Block.
13: In the darkness of that winter evening, the policewoman, Helen Branch, drove to the busy corner to keep her appointment with a killer. However, she was not entirely alone. The neighborhood swarmed with detectives on the alert for their man, and Sergeant Earl Howard was out of sight on the floor of the car, behind the seat, as she reached the rendezvous.
1: We're lucky. There's a parking space.
14: All right, pull in. Now turn off the motor.
1: I don't see him, Sergeant.
14: Well, if he's here, he'll take a little time to look around.
1: Just doesn't seem... Sergeant, there's a man. He's coming.
14: Does he fit the description?
1: I can't tell yet. Yes, he does.
14: Okay, don't talk to me anymore.
15: A lady.
1: Oh, just a second.
15: I'm Slim. You the lady that's going to Arizona?
1: Yes, I'm the one.
15: Well, move over. I'll get in. We can talk about it.
1: Well, suppose
16: all right, Slim.
15: Hey, what
16: police
15: the...
16: officer, don't move.
15: Now, look out.
16: Come on, you, Slim. Take it easy.
15: Yeah, well, I ain't...
16: Watch
15: I...
16: him! Oh, you don't...
2: That's good. That ought to hold him, Captain.
16: Take care of this guy, man.
15: All right.
10: Come on, you. Get on.
16: Nice work, Helen.
1: Thanks, Captain.
16: All right, man. Let's get him in.
13: That, Gangbusters listeners, was exactly how this killer was apprehended. He was tried for the crime of first-degree murder and sentenced to death. The man who sold him the gun, an almost equal menace to society, is now serving a life term as an habitual criminal.
12: Well, thank you, Assistant United States Attorney Frederick H. Block, for this enlightening case history. And Gangbusters, congratulations to all the detectives who participated in the investigation and to the brave policewoman who was of such great assistance in trapping this murderer. Tonight's case was dramatized by Stanley Niss and directed by William Sweets, with Miss Leslie Woods and Chuck Webster in leading roles. Don Gardner speaking. Gangbusters is a Phillips H. Lord production.
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11: From Hollywood, it's time now for Edmund O'Brien as...
28: Johnny Dollar.
29: Johnny, Bob Hall at Plymouth. We've got a bad thing down here.
28: Oh, what's that?
29: One of our company investigators has been killed. I think you knew him, Gene Reimer.
28: Gene Reimer is dead.
29: Yeah, shot to death. We learned of it this morning. Sent him down to Charleston to look into a murder.
28: Does his wife know yet?
29: She was with him. I mean, she went to Charleston with him. You want to put somebody right on it, Johnny. That's why I called.
28: Oh, sure, Bob. 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
30: Hey, Johnny.
28: Yeah? Oh, hi, Merle.
30: What are you doing down here?
28: Well, the Gene Reimer shooting.
30: I wondered if it heard. He talked a lot about you. You were good friends.
28: We learned the business together in the Pinkerton agency. Almost opened our own office. It didn't pan out.
30: I wish it had. We're going to miss him around here. He was a great guy.
28: Yeah. Well, Bob Hall's waiting for me, Merle. I'd better get in there.
30: Sure. Good luck, Johnny.
31: Oh, hello, Mr. Dollar. He's waiting for you. You can go right in.
28: Thanks. How are you, Bob?
32: Thanks for coming right over, Johnny. Wouldn't have blamed you if you turned it down.
28: Forget it.
32: I feel pretty awful about it. I gave the case to Gene myself. He wasn't up for one, but there would have been some extra money for him. I knew he needed it.
28: He didn't have to take the case. He didn't have to earn a living this way.
32: That's a funny thing for you to say.
28: Well, there's no other way to look at it. You can't hunt trouble forever without finally running into some.
32: I got the idea that you were his friend.
28: I was. But you aren't hiring a friend, Bob. You're hiring an investigator. If you want me to go to work on this, I'd better get some facts.
32: I don't understand you.
28: What about the case he was on? You said it was murder?
32: A policyholder named Leland Blackburn was bludgeoned to death in his home.
28: How long had Gene been on it?
32: Less than a week, 5 days.
28: Had he sent in any report on what he'd learned?
32: No, he hadn't.
28: Is that all?
32: That's all I know. He was staying at the Hotel Lee. His wife is still there. As I said, she'd been with him. I suggest you talk to her first.
28: I will. I'll leave as soon as I can get plane space.
32: All right, Johnny. Good luck.
28: Expense account item 2, $85, transportation between Hartford and the Hotel Lee in Charleston. It was 8:30 p.m. by the time I checked in, and my first move was to the phone.
1: Yes?
28: This is Johnny, Barbara.
1: Johnny, where are you?
28: The floor above you. The Plymouth Company sent me down to look into Jean's death.
1: Oh, I'm glad you're here, Johnny. When will I see you?
28: As soon as possible.
1: Well, give me just 15 minutes to put a face on it. Come on down.
2: Johnny.
28: Hello.
2: It's been a long time. I can't tell you what a shock it was to hear your voice on the phone. I've been thinking about you.
28: Oh?
2: It was natural to. You've been the only one I've turned to when there was trouble. How did the company happen to send you?
28: Because I knew Jean, I guess.
2: Was anything said about us?
28: There was no reason for that. Everything between you and me stopped when you got married. We'd better keep it that way now.
2: Sure. It was a beautiful marriage all the way around.
28: I told you it would be. You remember that?
2: Yes.
28: But there was a side of Jean Reimer that hardly anybody knew. You didn't believe me.
2: I learned to.
28: And you made some pretty serious statements to me after you did. I want to get that off my chest before we go any farther. I don't know how many times you told me that you were afraid you were going to kill him for what he'd done to you. And you meant it, didn't you?
2: Johnny.
28: The last time was less than a month ago.
2: You don't think I killed him?
28: I remember what you said.
2: Johnny, don't.
28: Why did you come to Charleston with him?
2: Because he made me come.
28: Why?
2: Because he... I don't want to tell you.
28: Why not?
2: It doesn't have anything to do with what happened.
28: Then you shouldn't mind telling me.
2: He found out about somebody I'd been seeing in Hartford. I know it sounds cheap, but you must realize...
28: Never mind that. Jean brought you down here to keep you away from this guy.
2: Yes. Johnny, you can't think I killed him.
28: I hope you didn't. For old time's sake, I'd hate to learn that you did.
2: They were good times, Johnny.
28: What do you know about the case Jean was working on?
2: Nothing. He never talked about any of them.
28: Well, I'll start on it tomorrow. Good night, Barbara. Expense account item 3, $2 cab fare the next morning to police headquarters where I met Lieutenant Sims, the officer in charge of both killings.
3: Well, looks to me like they piled a load of work on your shoulders, Dollar. You signed to both murders?
28: Chances are that they go together, don't you think?
3: Hard to figure that far yet.
28: Well, what have you got on this Leland Blackburn?
3: The file isn't complete on him. The widow and son refused to authorize an autopsy. Took a few days to force it through, so we got no report.
28: Who was he?
3: An old codger, a pillar of the old South, so to speak. He was a broker, him and his son Roland, pretty wealthy folks.
28: What do you think was the motive?
3: Well, we're thinking it was robbery. Nobody knows how much, but old Leland's wallet was empty when they found it. He just told the phone operator he wanted the police when he was hit. The phone was still in his hand.
28: Well, I'll have to go and talk to the family.
3: Help yourself. Now, this other Hartford man, a likable kind of fella, you know him?
28: Yeah, I knew Gene for quite a few years.
3: Makes it bad when it's a friend, don't it?
28: Well, it doesn't help. Do you have anything on his death?
3: No, absolutely nothing. He was shot 3 times at close range with a .32 caliber gun. All 3 slugs went through him and smashed up on a brick wall behind him. Spoiled him for ballistics.
28: Where did it happen?
3: In an alley off Magazine Street. And that's why we can't figure any connection between that shooting and the Blackburn killing. You know this town?
28: No.
3: Why, no Blackburn had set foot in that Magazine Street section. They'd live at the other end of the town, south of Broad Street. That's a whole lot closer to heaven, I can tell you that.
28: Yeah. Well, thanks a lot, Lieutenant. Looks like I've got a lot of cold trail to follow, so I'd better get moving. Later that day, after checking by phone to learn when the son would be home, I went to the Blackburn residence. It was a warm, friendly estate glowing with southern tradition. The same thing could have been said about the widow, Mrs. Blackburn. But son Roland must have taken after his father.
4: What I resent most of all is that you are here simply because you suspect either mother or me or both of us of nefarious plot.
5: Now, Roland.
4: Isn't that right?
28: Murder is a hard thing to ignore, Mr. Blackburn.
4: I am not ignoring it, but I believe our local police are quite able to do what must be done.
28: I should think you'd be interested in having as many people as possible working to clear it up.
4: Naturally, I want to see my father's killers brought to justice. But I don't think Father would appreciate the importation of investigators from Hartford.
5: Roland, please.
28: I came here primarily to investigate the death of the first Hartford man.
5: I'm afraid you'll have to put up with me until I satisfy myself that there's no connection between your father and
4: what
5: that.
4: What possible connection could there be?
5: I don't know.
4: There isn't any. And if I hear of you dragging the Blackburn name into a sordid murder in that part of town, I will personally thrash you to within an inch of your life.
6: Rollin, I must insist. I think perhaps that if you left, Mr. Dollar and I could conclude this meeting much more rapidly. Don't you have an appointment someplace?
4: Don't you forget what I said, Dollar.
5: I won't.
6: Oh, I must apologize, Mr. Dollar.
5: You don't have to.
6: The loss of his father has been a great shock to him. And I must say that other young man who was here, as pleasant as he tried to be, did leave us with the impression that he suspected us. One doesn't say things like that about the Blackburns. It is an extremely proud and moral family.
5: I understand. I don't want you to think that I...
6: Now, Mr. Dollar, what do you want me to do?
5: Well, I think you've probably been asked these questions by Mr. Reimer, but if you'll bear with me...
6: Of course.
5: Were you here the night your husband died?
6: Yes. I was in the other wing where our bedrooms are. Rollin was there, too, but he came down to the kitchen. That's through there. And found poor Leland.
5: Neither of you heard anything?
6: No. I had my radio on, I remember. But even so, it is quite a big house.
5: It's a beautiful house. Mrs. Blackburn, do you have any idea who could have done this thing? Any enemies of your husband's?
6: I knew of nobody who disliked Leland. He was a charitable, honest man, and a pious one.
5: I'm sorry, Mrs. Blackburn. I won't bother you any longer.
6: My only hope is that I may join him soon.
7: Lieutenant Sims.
5: Mrs. Dollar, Lieutenant.
7: Oh, yeah. What have you been up to?
5: I went out to see the Blackburns. How did you reconstruct the killing out there?
7: Well, like I said, he still had the phone in his hand. He'd been hit a number of times with some blunt instrument.
5: Anything to make you think there was more than one killer?
7: No. Wounds were all on the right side of the head, struck from behind by a right-handed man. Why?
5: The son. He was a little agitated at my being there. He said killers.
7: What's that?
5: He said he wanted to see his father's killers brought to justice. Plural. What would make him say a thing like that?
7: I don't know.
5: Well, as it stands, it's not worth anything as evidence, but I thought I'd tell you. To me, at that moment, it meant there was a possibility that Rollin Blackburn knew more than he was saying. I spent another 2 hours trying to find something to strengthen that possibility, the financial condition of both the family and their brokerage firm. I got no place with it, but I returned to my hotel with the feeling that that one slip was going to develop into the link to connect Jean's death with the Blackburn investigation. The feeling lasted only a few seconds after I met the man who was waiting for me outside my room.
8: Mr. Dollar, I'm Hal Brand.
5: Oh, yeah?
8: I'm the hotel detective here. Oh. I think I'd better talk to you.
5: What about?
8: The woman down in 413, Mrs. Reimer.
5: How'd you find out about me?
8: I've been keeping my eye on her. I saw you go to see her and checked on you. I had an idea that insurance company would send somebody else.
5: Why have you been watching her?
8: Her husband paid me to. I guess there was something wrong between them.
5: Yeah.
8: A man showed up to see her the day the husband was killed. I didn't get a chance to tell him, but I thought I ought to tell you.
5: Who is he?
8: Richard is his name. George. He's in the Clemens Hotel up the street. He checked in from Hartford, too.
5: Come on in the room, Brian. I want to hear the rest of it.
8: Sure. There isn't much more. This Richard showed up at the Reimer room about 1 in the afternoon. Reimer was out, so I didn't get to him. And then he was shot that night about 10. Maybe it don't mean anything.
5: You know where Richards is now?
8: He checked out this afternoon, took the 540 plane to New York.
5: Let me pour you a drink, Brand?
8: Sure. You know, a man's a fool to marry a woman as beautiful as that. It always means trouble. That's my personal opinion anyway. My wife's as ugly as sin, but that's as far as it goes.
5: Yeah.
8: Thanks.
5: Have you told this to the police, Brian?
8: Not yet.
5: Why not?
8: Oh, I figure a couple of days won't make any difference. If the police don't come up with something else, but then I'll tell them. You've talked to her. What do you think?
5: I don't know, but I'm going down to see her.
30: Wouldn't be very smart, would it?
5: Maybe not. That's the way I have to play it. Help yourself to another drink, Bran, and thanks. I've got to see you.
2: Sure, Johnny. Come in. What's the matter?
5: Why'd you lie to me last night?
2: I didn't. I don't understand.
5: George Richards. Why didn't you tell me he was here?
2: How did you find out?
5: He was seen coming to this room. Why didn't you tell me?
2: I was afraid to.
5: Yeah, that I believe. I put myself out on a limb for you today because I thought there was a chance you wouldn't lie to me. I withheld information. They want a motive for Gene's murder, and I didn't mention you.
2: I didn't kill him.
5: That doesn't mean anything now that there's Richards.
2: I didn't know he was here until I opened that door. He stayed here 10 minutes, and I made him leave. I told him to go back home or there'd be real trouble.
5: He didn't leave until this afternoon.
2: I didn't know that. Johnny, I know I should have told you last night. I've always trusted you, but I knew how bad the situation would look, and I just prayed that nobody would know George was here.
5: You weren't covering up for him?
2: No. I didn't know, Johnny. I didn't know he was still here.
5: Quit it, will you? Come on, sit down. Get a hold of yourself. Look, I want to believe you, Barbara. You know that. But it doesn't make any difference now whether I do or not. The police are going to learn about Richards.
2: Are you going to tell them?
5: I imagine they'll tell me. But I can't hold back anymore. And with the answers I'll have to give them, they can probably indict you for murder, or at least accessory with Richards.
2: I didn't kill him. I don't know anything about it.
5: Stop it. I don't need hysterics. I need proof. How can you prove to me that you knew nothing about it?
2: I don't know.
5: Would Richards have done it alone?
2: No.
5: How can you prove that?
2: It's a thing I know.
5: I can't use things, you know. I need people and statements. People who will swear that they saw you at the time Gene Reimer was killed. People who will swear they saw Richards.
2: It was 9 o'clock. I was here.
5: I can check that.
2: That's all I know. Johnny, stop. Please stop. I can't stand anymore.
5: All right, Angel. I'll stop. I tried to find an alibi for George Richards that night, but a stranger in a city the size of Charleston is hard to nail down. I went to the Clements Hotel and questioned bellboys, clerks, maids, and bartenders, but those who remembered him hadn't seen him during the evening in question. Then I tried cab drivers with no better success. It was after midnight when I went to bed and 9 the next morning when I was awakened by a summons from the police, accompanied by official transportation.
0: Here he is, Lieutenant.
9: Thanks, Sergeant. You can wait outside.
0: Yes.
9: Sit down, Dollar.
5: Thanks.
9: I had an interesting chat with the hotel detective where you're stopping.
5: Oh, I'm not surprised, Lieutenant.
9: What's the matter with you, son? You put yourself in a pretty darn serious position by holding back information from me. Why'd you do it?
5: I'm not sure.
9: You admitted knowing that Gene Reimer. Why didn't you tell me then that you knew about trouble between him and his wife?
5: Well, I wanted to check the other angles first, the Blackburn investigation.
9: How bad was this trouble?
5: Pretty bad. Reimer had a mean streak that didn't show except to his closest friends and intimates.
9: You'd say he did her bodily harm?
5: Yep, lots of it.
9: How'd you find out?
5: From her?
9: How well did you know her?
5: I knew her before they were married.
9: In love with her by any chance?
5: If I had been, I would have married her. I know what you're driving at, Lieutenant. The possibility that I came down here to protect her from a murder charge. Well, that's half true.
9: What's that?
5: She's been my friend. I didn't want to see her pulled in if she wasn't mixed up in it.
9: You don't think she was?
5: I'll have to leave that for you. I know she had a motive, and to make it better, a possible accomplice turns up. But so far, it's all circumstantial.
9: Yeah, and we put a searcher out on this man, Richards. That's how good them circumstances look to us.
5: Sure, and I'll bet I can reconstruct your reconstruction. A phony tip to Reimer on how to crack the Blackburn thing, an appointment on Magazine Street, and the payoff, huh?
9: You break that down?
5: No, and I tried. Barbara has an alibi, but Richards hasn't.
9: Well, I gotta have somebody for that killing, Dollar. I'm going to bring her in.
5: I'm surprised you haven't already.
9: I want to talk to you first. I want you to stay here while I talk to her.
5: Why? Why, you think she'll break down because of me?
9: What's the matter with that board? I'll be right back. I gotta go get a man to pick her up.
10: Mm.
0: doing?
5: Contemplating suicide.
0: Where's Lieutenant Sims?
5: Just went out the other door. I'll be right back.
4: Hey, you finally got the autopsy report on old man Blackburn.
5: You sound as if you really didn't believe he was dead.
4: Oh, no, he's dead all right.
0: What is it, Sergeant?
4: The Blackburn autopsy report.
0: Yeah,
4: look here.
5: Hmm?
3: Well, I'll be... Narcotics user.
4: The press has been waiting for this, Lieutenant.
3: And they've got a right to it. No, wait. Don't give it to them yet. This has been pretty hard on that family. Hold on to it. No use dragging them through any more mud. At least till the federal men go to work on it.
4: All right, sir.
3: She'll be here in a few minutes, Dollar, so relax. I got to run through a few reports while we wait.
5: It was hardly the time for relaxation, but I tried. We sat through an hour of questions to which there were no provable answers. And at the end of it, Barbara Reimer was booked on suspicion of murder, and I was released on bail, charged with suspicion of being accessory after the fact. I had only one place to go. Good afternoon, Mrs. Blackburn.
6: Good afternoon.
5: I'm Mr. Dollar. You remember me?
6: Of course I do. I wasn't expecting you.
5: I'm sorry I didn't have time to phone. May I come in?
6: Yes.
5: Your son at home?
6: No, he's at the office. What is it, Mr. Dollar?
5: A girl has been arrested because the police think she killed Mr. Reimer, the other man from Hartford.
6: Oh, I didn't know.
5: I don't think she did it.
6: I don't think I understand, Mr. Dollar. Why have you come here?
5: Because I think you know she didn't do it, Mrs. Blackburn.
6: Mr. Dollar.
5: Could we sit down someplace?
6: Yes. In the drawing room. Now, if you please, sir, what is the meaning of this?
5: Why did you refuse to allow an autopsy to be performed on your husband?
6: Because I believe it to be a revolting and savage practice. A mental torture that no one has the right to ask the survivors to experience. I will not condone it.
5: Usually laws are stronger than human feelings. Do you know that one had been performed?
6: I refused. Oh, Roland told me there was nothing to fear.
5: He was wrong.
6: I will not condone it.
5: It's a matter of official record now, Mrs. Blackburn. The report says your husband was a narcotics user.
6: He was not.
5: He was. Your son knew it, and I think you did.
6: I shall have to ask you to leave, Mr. Dollar.
5: Please, Mrs. Blackburn, that wouldn't do any good. When I was here before, maybe you remember, your son said something he didn't intend to say. He told me that more than one man killed your husband. He said killers.
6: He was upset.
5: Both murders had something to do with the narcotics your husband used, didn't they?
6: No.
5: The police haven't been able to find a link between the Blackburn name and the Magazine Street section. The narcotics made that link, isn't that right?
6: No.
5: Gene Reimer must have found out. He was killed. Now a woman is charged with a murder she had nothing to do with. What else do you want?
6: Oh, we thought we were doing the right thing.
5: Why did you think that?
6: We hoped to save Leland that shame. And Roland, his son, and his widow.
5: Gene Reimer must have learned from you.
6: No. No one was to be told. Mr. Reimer discovered it himself. When he faced us, we begged him to say nothing. But when he threatened us, we told him their names.
5: The names of the people who supplied your husband?
6: Yes, and made a hell of our lives. They've extorted money from us for almost 10 years. We, of the inviolate family.
5: They killed your husband.
6: They came that night to force him to buy more. And when he refused and tried to telephone the police, they killed him.
5: I want you to tell me who these people are.
6: We told Mr. Reimer. And he...
5: I won't go alone.
6: It will be finished then. This farce we live.
5: It would be finished anyway.
6: Oh, yes. Could go no further. There are two. One is named Miller. The other Stone.
5: Why do I find him?
6: You won't go alone. We've caused one death.
5: I'll be all right.
6: All right. I'll tell you where to find them.
5: I hadn't planned to go alone, but on the way I began to wonder if the time I spent interesting the police wouldn't be used by Mrs. Blackburn to warn the two men whose capture would put the finish to the family reputation. So I didn't contact Lieutenant Sims. Instead, I stopped by my hotel to pick up an automatic and cab to the Magazine Street address by myself.
10: This is the place. I'd take it easy up there if I was you.
5: Thanks, I will. Here you are.
10: Thank you, sir.
5: Who are you, Miller or Stone?
32: What's the difference?
5: None.
10: Hey, now what is this?
5: Who are you?
32: Miller. What's the idea of pushing in?
5: I just came from the Blackburn place.
32: Where?
5: The old lady is tired of trying to save the family pride. She talked again.
32: What?
5: What other reason would I have for being here? She's ready to talk to the police about her husband. I'm ready to talk to you about Jean Reimer.
32: I don't get it.
5: You'd better start. Come on.
32: Where?
5: Out the door. We'll find our way.
32: Now, listen to me. You can't pull a man around like this without saying why I haven't done nothing.
5: Then why argue?
32: All right, I'll go.
5: Miller! Miller! Miller?
32: Get away from me. Fine, Stone. I gotta talk to Stone.
5: He did get a chance to talk to Stone, but not before Lieutenant Sims heard him out and added his statement and added the surviving Blackburns, which cleared Barbara Reimer and yours truly. Expense account item 3, $110, miscellaneous expenses in Charleston. Item 4, same as item 2, transportation back to Hartford, expense account total... Oh, excuse me. Yeah?
1: Hello, Johnny.
5: Oh. Hi, Barbara.
1: I thought you were coming over. It's after 4.
5: As a matter of fact, I was just going to phone. I can't make it.
1: What's the matter, Johnny?
5: I've got another case.
1: What's the matter, Johnny?
5: I have to earn a living.
1: All right. You know where to find me if you want to.
5: Yeah. Yeah, I'll try to call you when I get back to town. Okay? Goodbye. Expense account total, $345.75. Remarks? This was a fairly personal assignment, and it brings to mind a fairly personal observation. Cops, private or otherwise, should never marry. They're lousy husbands because they're away from home so much. But more important, they leave too many widows. Yours truly, Johnny Dollar.
11: 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Edmund O'Brien's latest picture is the Paramount Pictures production, Warpath. Featured in tonight's cast were John Daner, Jim Nusser, Jeanette Nolan, Georgia Ellis, John McIntyre, and Larry Dobkin. Yours truly, Johnny Dollar, is transcribed in Hollywood by Jaime Del Valle. This is Dan Cubberly inviting you to join us next week at this time when Edmund O'Brien will return as...
5: Yours truly, Johnny Dollar.
12: First Precinct, Sergeant Waters. Wait a minute, lady. Talk slower. I can't understand you. A man in the hall? What's he doing there? Yeah? Yeah? Was he drunk?
13: You are in the muster room at the 21st Precinct, the nerve center. A call is coming through. You will follow the action taken pursuant to that call from this minute until the final report is written in the 124 room at the 21st Precinct.
12: All right. I'll send an officer over right away. Well, don't worry about it. He'll be there right away. He'll take care of it. Yes, ma'am.
14: 21st Precinct. It's just lines on a map of the city of New York. Most of the 173,000 people wedged into the 9/10 of a square mile between Fifth Avenue and the East River wouldn't know if you asked them that they lived or worked in the 21st. Whether they know it or not, the security of their homes, their persons, and their property is the job of the men of the 21st Precinct.
13: The 21st, 160 patrolmen, 11 sergeants, and 4 lieutenants, of whom I'm the boss. My name is Kennelly, Frank Kennelly. I'm captain in command of the 21st. I was working my night tour, 4 p.m. to 8 a.m. It had been a quiet night in the precinct, and after I turned out the platoon for the 12 to 8, as superior officer on duty in the division during the night, I was called to the 23rd precinct to supervise the patrol force on duty at a three-alarm fire near the approach to the Triborough Bridge. I was still out of the precinct at 2:10 a.m. when Patrolman William F. Coley, assigned to post number 4, approached a call box on York Avenue to make his hourly ring.
15: Sergeant Waters.
16: Patrolman Coley, box 31.
15: Hold on a second, Coley. I've got something for you.
16: Yes, sir.
15: Listen. Walk around to 341 there.
16: Yeah.
15: A party named Healers called in. There's a drunk sleeping in the hallway.
16: Okay, Sergeant.
15: When you get it cleaned up, ring in again. You'll take your meal.
16: Yes, sir. Yes?
17: I hate to bother you, but I'm a little confused. Which way is the subway station?
16: The Lexington Avenue subway?
17: Yes, that'll be all right.
16: That's 4 blocks this way and 1 downtown.
17: Oh, thanks.
16: It's all right.
17: I got sort of mixed up. Is that a local or an express station?
16: A local. Which way are you going?
17: To Brooklyn.
16: Well, then take the local to Grand Central, then change for the express there.
17: Oh, thanks.
16: Yes?
17: Do you smoke?
16: Yes, ma'am, but not on the job.
17: Look, officer.
16: What?
17: There's just one or two cigarettes smoked out of this package. I'd like to sell it to you for a nickel.
16: Madam, I'd...
17: Please. I've got 10 cents. I need 15 to ride the subway.
16: Oh.
17: Please take what's in the pack of cigarettes and give me a nickel. It's a bargain. It's really a bargain.
16: Look, I don't want your cigarettes, lady.
17: You can see I'm dressed all right. I'm not a tramp.
16: Yeah, yeah, I can see that. That's right.
17: It's really a long, sad story. I'd rather not go into it if you don't mind.
16: You don't have to. Do you, you want to borrow a nickel?
17: I want to sell you my cigarette.
16: That's not necessary. Here. You, sure you have the dime?
17: That's all I've got.
16: Here you are.
17: And here are your cigarettes.
16: Oh, forget it. I can afford to be that generous.
17: Where can I send it to you?
16: Forget it. It's nothing.
17: Look, I certainly appreciate it. You don't know how much I appreciate it.
16: It's all right. I know how you feel.
17: I don't know what to say. You see, I'm not a tramp.
16: It's okay, lady. Oh, I've got a job in this building. Now, you just walk over to Lexington Avenue in downtown 1 block.
17: Well, thanks a lot.
16: It's okay.
17: I certainly appreciate it, really.
16: Yeah.
18: You the policeman?
16: Yeah, that's right.
18: He's on the second floor landing, passed out drunk, right outside of my door almost.
16: Look, the downstairs door is locked. Can you press the buzzer?
18: All right. Just a second.

0: Okay.
1: He's still here. He's still passed out.
0: All right, I'm coming.
1: How did he get in here? I don't know.
0: Well, don't worry about it. I'll take care of him.
1: An old man like that will lose all his self-respect.
0: Hey, Pop. Pop, come on, wake up.
2: What's the matter?
0: Come on, Pop, sit up.
1: You ought to be ashamed of yourself. Ashamed of yourself.
0: That's it, Pop. That's it. What are you doing here?
2: Sleeping, that's all. Just sleeping.
0: Look, don't you know better than to get drunk in other people's hallways?
2: No, I'm not drunk. I was just sleeping.
0: Look, Pop, you can kid yourself, but you can't kid me.
2: No, I'm not drunk. I'm 78 years old. I never had a drink in my life.
1: Then what were you doing here? What were you doing in this hallway?
2: I was sleeping.
0: Can you stand up?
2: Of course I can stand up, but...
1: The idea. Coming into a hallway and sleeping.
2: Well, I wanted to sleep someplace.
0: Don't you have a home?
2: No, not anymore.
0: You live someplace, Pop. Where?
2: Well, if I lived someplace, I'd be there. I wouldn't be sleeping in the hallway.
1: Why did you have to pick my hallway right outside of my door?
2: I'm sorry, I didn't know it was your hallway. Any hallway had been good enough.
0: What's your name, Pop?
2: You called me Pop.
0: Now, come on, will you?
2: Pop is good enough.
0: Look, old-timer, it's 2 o'clock in the morning and we're going to wake up the whole building. Now, what's your name and where do you live?
2: My name is Pop and I don't live anyplace.
0: Look, I can't stand here and waste time with you. I can take you down to the station house and we'll get it settled there.
1: He's not drunk. What do you want to do that for?
0: Lady, you sent for the police.
1: I thought he was drunk.
2: You can take me to the station house if you want to. I don't care.
0: Look, I want to be reasonable. Just tell me your name and where you live and what you were doing here. And we'll see if we can get the whole thing straightened out.
2: You saw what I was doing here. I was sleeping.
0: Well, what's your name?
2: Pop.
0: All right. You have a phone, don't you, Mrs.?
1: Healers. Mrs. Bertha Healers.
0: You have a phone?
1: Yes, I have a phone.
0: We go inside so I can ring in.
1: Yes, we can go inside. But what are you going to do with him? He wasn't drunk. I was mistaken about that.
0: Look, I don't know what to do with him. That's what I want to ring in for. Let them tell me.
3: Patrolman Coley rang into the station house and explained the situation to Lieutenant Gorman, the desk officer on duty. He was instructed to bring the man to the station house, and for this purpose, an RMP car was sent by radio to the address. In the meantime, the fire in the 23rd precinct had been extinguished, and I returned to the 21st. It was 2:25 a.m. when I got out of the car, crossed the sidewalk, and walked up the 3 stone steps into the muster room of the precinct house. It is required by the manual of procedure that the commanding officer sign the blotter immediately upon leaving or entering the station house. And I went around the desk to comply.
4: Hello, Captain.
3: Sergeant?
4: 21st Precinct, Sergeant Waters.
3: Hello, Red.
5: Captain?
4: All right, hold on. Lieutenant?
5: Yes?
4: Kay Hill is ringing in. He reports 1 male at Roseville Hospital in that auto wreck. Kessler went over in the ambulance.
5: All right, tell him to resume patrol until Kessler rings in that he's ready to be picked up.
4: Yes, sir.
6: Okay, Red, it's all yours.
4: Resume patrol.
5: Big fire up there, Captain?
6: Yeah, Red. It burned out this one building almost completely. Ran about 30 families out on the street.
5: Lucky it's a warm night.
6: Yeah. And we had to reroute bridge traffic.
5: Nobody hurt, was there?
6: No, the alarm was turned in fast.
0: Come on, Pop. Right up to the desk.
2: Where do you want me?
0: Right here is all right. Here he is, Lieutenant. Hello, Captain.
6: Coley?
5: You still won't tell you his name, Coley?
0: No, sir.
5: Will you tell me, Pop?
2: Well, if I wouldn't tell him, why should I tell you?
6: What's this all about, Coley?
0: Well, he was sleeping in the hallway, Captain. The lady who called in thought he was drunk.
4: All right.
2: I wasn't drunk. I never had a drink in my life.
6: Well, what were you doing there, Pop?
2: Sleeping.
5: Look, Pop, we don't want to put you in jail. Let's get it straightened out. What's your name?
2: Well, I'm not so sure jail would be so bad. At least there's a bed in jail. The floor in that hall is kind of hard.
6: What about your family?
2: What about them?
6: Where are they? Can we get in touch with them?
2: I'd rather go to jail.
5: It wouldn't be any problem. Sleeping in a hallway, that's disorderly conduct.
2: Maybe you call it disorderly conduct. I was just sleeping because I was tired.
6: How old are you?
2: 78. I was 78 in March.
6: Don't you have any money?
2: Well, I've got $3-4.
6: Look, don't you want to tell us your name?
2: No, I thought I made that clear.
6: Well, how can we help you out?
2: I don't know that you're trying to help me. If you are trying, I don't know that I want your help.
6: We are trying to help you.
2: Maybe so, but I'm still not going to tell you my name.
5: All right, Coley. Let's see what's in his pockets.
0: Put your hands up on the rail, Pop.
2: Well, I don't want to let you search me.
3: Oh, look, it's the law, Pop. We're required to search all prisoners.
2: Well, if it's the law, I don't want to go against that.
7: Oh, Lieutenant.
5: I
7: think I saw an alarm yesterday. A missing persons report on a 78-year-old man.
5: Did you?
7: I think so.
3: All right, go see if you can locate it.
7: Yes, sir. Right away, Captain.
0: $3.88.
2: Yeah, I was pretty close about the money. I said between $3 and $4.
0: A pipe, some tobacco.
2: You're not going to take that pipe away from me. I've had that 16 years.
5: You'll get it back, Pop.
0: One key, a door key.
2: Well, you can throw that away. I don't know why I'm carrying it around.
0: Well, that's all.
3: No identification, Coley?
0: Not a thing, sir.
3: Look inside his suit coat pocket, see if there's a label.
0: Yes, sir.
2: You won't find a thing now. There's no use looking.
0: No label, Captain. Nothing here.
7: I think I found the alarm, Captain.
0: Come on, Pop. We don't want to waste any more time.
3: Description fits.
0: We should be out catching robbers.
7: I better get that. Excuse me, Captain.
3: Yeah?
2: Put me in jail if you want to.
3: Pop, is your name John W. Lowfield?
4: 21st Precinct, Sergeant Waters.
3: Is it? We have a missing persons alarm for a John W. Lowfield, age 78 years old, put out yesterday morning by his daughter, Mrs. Elizabeth Heppel, 42 West 79th Street. She says he's missing from home and describes him as 5 feet 8 inches tall, 145 pounds, medium build, gray, almost white hair, glasses, wearing a brown suit, gray sweater.
2: Well, this suit's brown, isn't it? And the sweater's gray.
3: Are you John W. Lowfield? The description says he has a 2-inch cut scar in the palm of his right hand.
0: Let's see your right hand, Pop. He's got it, Captain.
2: I'm not going back there now. There's no use you calling her. I'm not going back there. I'm not...

0: run. I just walked.
1: You are listening to 21st Precinct, a factual account of the way police work in the world's largest city.
2: If you were to sit down and list some of the rights and freedoms that you have, you'd probably list the big things like, freedom of speech, freedom of the press, freedom of religion, and others. Well, those are mighty important. But what about the little things? Things you don't think about much because you pretty well accept them as a matter of course, like choosing the business or profession you want to go into. You know, in some countries, you work at the job assigned to you with no free choice at all. Or like getting as much education as you can in schools that are open to all. In some countries, education is only for the privileged few. Or take a little thing like buying a house or renting an apartment for your family. There are places in this world where you live right where you're told. Have you ever thought about why you're allowed these free choices? Why you accept it as your right? It's because such free choices are guaranteed to you and your children and to generations in the future. To be exact, it's in Article 9 of our Bill of Rights. The men who wrote our Constitution and our Bill of Rights put this in just in case they forgot to mention something important in the others. It says, "The enumeration in the Constitution of certain rights shall not be construed to deny or disparage others retained by the people." You get that? It's not left to Congress or the President or any special group. These rights belong to all of us, to the people. It's one of our freedoms.
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3: Because John W. Lowfield, the 78-year-old man found sleeping in the hallway at 2 o'clock in the morning, was the subject of a missing persons alarm, he was not booked in on the charge of disorderly conduct. Instead, he was taken upstairs to the 21st Detective Squad to await disposition of the case. In the meantime, Lieutenant Gorman, the desk officer, informed the Manhattan Communications Bureau, which in turn put out a cancellation of the alarm on the teletype. According to established procedure, the desk officer in the 20th Precinct on the west side of Manhattan sent a patrolman to the residence of Mrs. Elizabeth Heppel, the daughter of John W. Lowfield, who reported him missing, to notify her that he'd been located. At 3:15 a.m., while I was out on patrol of the precinct, Detective Edward D. McInerney returned from his meal. Carrying a paper bag, he walked in the front door of the station house, through the back room, and up the stairs to the 21st Detective Squad.

0: Here you are, Pop. Bought you a container of coffee and a Danish.
1: Oh, thanks. Thanks a lot.
0: I didn't know how much sugar you wanted, so I brought three lumps.
1: No, I don't use any sugar. Now, how much do I owe you?
0: Oh, you don't owe me a thing.
1: No, you're not supposed to buy food for me now.
0: Forget it.
1: No, how much is it?
0: Forget it, Pop.
1: I've got money.
0: Save it for your old age.
1: Well, thanks. Thanks a lot. Excuse me.
0: Yeah?
1: Are you sure they notified my daughter?
0: Well, that's what the desk officer says. Says you'll be here in a little while.
1: I didn't want them to do that.
0: Pop, that's life. We can't have things the way we want them all the time.
1: Yeah, that's life. Is that about me?
0: What?
1: Is what you're writing there about me?
0: Oh, no, Pop. It's about something else. It's a 61.
1: Oh, that's so?
0: Yeah, it's a crime report. It's about a lady who left a package in the car. The door's unlocked. She came back. She was very surprised to find the package gone.
1: Oh. Do you have to do that with every little thing?
0: With every little thing, yeah. This day and age, Sherlock Holmes make a lousy detective. He couldn't type.
2: Hello, Ed.
0: Lieutenant.
2: Did Fitzpatrick ring in?
0: No, sir. You were up early this morning, Lieutenant.
2: Yeah.
1: I hope it wasn't anything I did.
0: No, it wasn't anything you did, Pop. Lieutenant King, Mr. John W. Lofi.
1: How do you do?
2: Lofield?
0: He was the subject of missing persons report. Daughter's on her way over here to get him.
1: I didn't ask her to come. I don't want her to come. I wish they'd just take me back where they found me.
0: That's all right, Pop. You'll be better off at home.
1: If I had a home.
2: Now look, Ed.
0: Yes, sir.
2: Who's on the job?
0: Goldman, Vitale.
2: Where are they?
0: Out making an investigation.
2: Have them ring in here.
0: Yes, sir.

0: I don't want her to come for me.
1: 21st Precinct, Sergeant Waters.
2: Sergeant, would you have CB put out a call for 419 to ring in, please?
1: Okay.
2: Thanks. What have you got hanging, Ed?
3: Nothing much, Lieutenant. Just Pop here.
2: All right, Ed, you come with us. I'll take care of him downstairs.
0: Now, no one has to take care of me. I can take care of myself.
4: Hello, Matt.
2: Captain.
4: Well, at 6 o'clock, you said you were going home to get a good night's sleep.
2: Yeah, that's what I planned, Captain.
4: What's doing?
2: Ed.
3: Yes, sir?
2: Go in my office and ring up Cassidy and DeLuca at their homes.
3: Yes, sir.
2: Tell them to meet us at the 44th squad at 4 o'clock.
3: Yes, sir. Right away.
4: Well, I just came up to see that you were getting taken care of, Mr. Lofield.
0: Oh, I'm getting taken care of. I'm getting taken care of fine. Except you won't let me go.
4: Well, your daughter will be here right away.
0: That's the reason I want to go.
4: Oh. What's doing, man?
2: Well, the two boys that stuck up the laundry on York Avenue last week, remember them?
4: Yeah.
2: Fitzpatrick got a line on them, traced them out to a flat up on the 44th. He's got the place planted, rang in to me at home. We're going up there to see if we can collar them.
4: Well, are you sure they're the right ones?
2: Well, according to Fitz, they are. He said he had some good information on them. He said he woke up the super of the building they're staying in. They answer the description of the boys we want.
4: Well, it'll be a good collar. They're probably right for a lot more beside that laundry.
2: Yes, sir, I know they are.
0: Here, where can I put this in?
2: Right in the wastebasket there, Pop. 21st Squad, Lieutenant King. Where are you, Goldman? All right. Come on in here right away. We've got a job.
0: I wanted to pay that detective for the coffee and the sweet roll, but he wouldn't take the money. I don't want anyone to pay for me out of their own pocket.
2: He comes from a rich family, Pop.
0: Still, I wish he'd take the money.
4: You're not going to leave home anymore, are you, Mr. Lofield? All you'll do is wind up in the police station.
0: No, I haven't made up my mind that I'm going home. I don't think I am.
4: Why did you leave in the first place?
0: You're half my age, aren't you?
4: Well, little more than half.
2: Everyone gets old, Pop.
0: Old, yes. But old and in the way, not everyone.
4: After Lieutenant King and his detectives left for the 44th precinct, John W. Lofield was brought downstairs where he was told to wait in the back room for the arrival of his daughter at the station house. I went into my office where I occupied myself reading and signing reports and communications which would be forwarded to division at the completion of the tour. At 3:40 a.m., the muster room was quiet except for an occasional call heard over the monitor of KEA 394, the police radio. The desk officer assigned to the 12 to 8 tour has the added job of classifying and filing various reports turned in during the preceding 24 hours, and Lieutenant Gorman was busy at this task. Sergeant Waters was at the telephone switchboard.
5: Sergeant?
2: Yes, sir.
5: What time is Coley due to ring?
2: 48, Lieutenant.
5: When he rings, I want to talk to him.
2: Yes, sir.
6: First Precinct, Sergeant Waters. Well, there's nobody up in the detective, sir. They're all out on the job. Yes, sir. Yes, sir. Yeah. Well, hold on a second. I'll give you the 124 man. Maybe he can help you. Sergeant Waters, Fallon. A lieutenant from the Manhattan West Homicide Squad is ringing in for some information about an armed robbery we had in the 21st last week. Well, the detectives are all out. See if you can help them. Okay, hold on. Go ahead.
5: Sergeant.
6: Yes, sir.
5: Give me a line on there, would you, please?
6: Yes, sir. Want some coffee, Lieutenant?
5: No, not right now. Hello. Miss Reynolds Sturgis? This is Lieutenant Gorman at the 21st Precinct. Yes, that's right, the police department. We're holding a Joseph Gilliam here. Yes, he's been arrested. Simple assault. He got in a fight in a bar and grill on 3rd Avenue. He asked that we notify you. He's being held on $200 bail. Yes, we'll accept the bail here. Well, you better get here before 8... Yeah, 8 in the morning. He goes to court then. Okay. Okay, I'll tell him.
7: Excuse me, please.
5: Okay.
6: You'll have to wait until the lieutenant gets off the phone, lady.
5: I'll tell him.
7: Oh, thank
5: Bye.
6: All right. You can talk to him now.
7: Thanks.
5: Yes, ma'am.
7: I'm Miss Elizabeth Heffel.
5: Oh, yes.
7: I was notified my father was here.
5: Yes, ma'am. He's here.
7: Where?
5: Well, he's in the back room, but the captain wants to talk to you first.
7: Is anything the matter?
5: No, he just wants to talk to you. Cross the room and in that door.
7: All right, thank you.
5: Just knock on the door.
7: Thank you.
8: Yes, come in.
5: Oh, come in, please.
7: Thank you.
8: That's all right. Just leave it open.
7: I'm Miss Heffel.
5: Oh, yes. Won't you sit down?
7: Where's my father?
5: He's in the back.
7: We've been worried. We've been worried to death. He left the house yesterday morning before breakfast. We didn't know what happened to him. We didn't hear from him all day. We thought he was sick or hurt in an accident or something. He's 78 years old, you know.
5: Yes, I know. We found him sleeping in a hallway.
7: In a hallway?
5: That's right.
7: It doesn't sound like my father.
5: It is.
7: I don't understand him.
5: He doesn't want to go back.
7: He doesn't?
5: No.
7: Well, he has to come back. There's no place else for him to go.
5: Why did he leave? You know?
7: He's been living with us 8 years since my mother died. He's never done this before, never.
5: Well, he must have had a pretty good reason. Especially if he doesn't want to go back.
7: I don't understand him.
5: Do you want him back?
7: Well, yes, of course we want him back. Of course we do. Where else is he going to go? After all, he's my father.
5: Why did he leave?
7: It was my fault, I guess. My fault, my husband.
5: Yes?
7: We had an argument the other night.
5: About him?
7: No, not the way it started anyway. It was about something I served for dinner, meatloaf. My husband doesn't like meatloaf, not the way I fixed it. Well, he got started on the meatloaf right at the dinner table.
5: Was your father there?
7: Yeah, we were all eating together, my husband, myself, my father, and my two sons. One thing led to another, and Harry and I... Harry, that's my husband. We started screaming at each other. He said he pays the bills, all he gets is meatloaf that he doesn't even like. And the first thing you know, we were screaming back and forth about my father, and he was sitting right there. Guess we didn't even realize it. Harry says he's been living with us all these years, and we've been supporting him, and my sister does nothing about it. You know how those things lead one to the other.
5: Yes, I know.
7: Harry really likes my father. They get along swell. They play chess. They watch the ball games together. They really get along swell. Sure, he didn't mean anything.
5: It must have sounded like he meant something.
7: Yes, it did. Guess it sounded like I meant something, too. I said I'd been trying to get my sister to take him for a while. Got so we didn't even realize he was sitting there listening. I guess it just got beyond control. We were both sorry right away. We said so. We told him. He said, that's all right. He went in his room. We thought everything was okay. Except when we woke up in the morning, he was gone.
5: I see.
7: Well, we'd never done that before. Like I said, we didn't know what to do. So I waited a couple of hours until after lunch. He didn't show up then. I knew he didn't take any of his clothes except what he wore. I started to get worried. Called Harry at his office, and he told me to call the police, and that's what I did.
5: You're sure you want him to come home?
7: Of course I'm sure. He's my father.
5: He seems determined not to go.
7: Well, where is he? Can I talk to him?
5: Yes. We'll have to go in the back.
7: I don't know where he'd go if he doesn't come home. He has no place to go. My sister's out in Ohio. He's got no money. No money at all except what we give him. I don't know how I can explain to him what happened. You understand, don't you, Captain?
5: Yes, I understand. In back, Lieutenant.
9: Yes, sir.
7: He slept in a hallway tonight. He must have slept in another one last night.
5: He must have, yes. Right in here.
7: Hello, Papa.
0: I'm sorry to cause you more trouble, Elizabeth. I'm sorry you had to get up in the middle of the night.
7: It's all right, Papa. Why'd you run away?
0: Oh, because I didn't want to be any more trouble.
7: You're no trouble, Papa.
0: Yes, I am. An old man. An old man with no money, living in his daughter's house, making more work. Causing arguments with her husband, that's trouble. That's a lot of trouble.
7: You know, we were sorry we had the argument. We told you. Right away, we told you that.
0: Now, because you told me, that doesn't make me less trouble.
7: Please come home. We want you to come home. Harry and me and the boys, we all want you to come home.
0: Where's Harry? Why didn't he come and tell me himself?
7: Well, one of us had to stay with the boys.
0: Well, he should have come and told me himself.
7: He's sorry. You know he's sorry.
0: No, I don't, Elizabeth. Not for sure. I can only hope that he is.
7: He is, believe me.
0: Well, all right. If you want me...
7: We want you.
0: Captain, thank you.
4: It's all right, Mr. Lofey.
7: Come on, Papa. We'll get a taxi cab.
0: A taxi cab? I guess they really want me back, Captain. Taxi cab.
4: Yes, sir. I guess they do, Mr. Lofield.
6: 21st Precinct, Sergeant Waters. He caught a thief or he saw a thief? Yeah? Yeah? Where is it?
4: And so it goes, around the clock, through the week, every day, every year. A police precinct in the city of New York is a flesh-and-blood merry-go-round. Anyone can catch the brass ring. Or, the brass ring can catch anyone.
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0: magic names of Humphrey Bogart and Lauren Bacall bring you Bold Venture and a tale of mystery and intrigue.
1: Now look, Mrs. Baker.
2: Please let me finish. I know I'm not as young as you might like, but I am well off, and I could make you very happy, Mr. Shannon.
3: What are you blushing for, Slate? You never been proposed to? A catch like you?
1: Now, you keep out of this, sailor. Go darn a shoulder strap. Mend a sock.
3: Your trousseau's an apple pie order, dear. Besides, if a fellow's going to get married, somebody has to give him away. I give you away. Take him, Mrs. Baker.
2: Thank you, dear. I'm quite sold on him. He's everything they told me he would be, and more.
1: I was recommended, huh, Mrs. Baker?
2: By Darby and Joan.
1: Darby and Joan. Joan sounds familiar, but Darby throws me. Look it up in my file, sailor.
2: Darby and Joan Incorporated, the Lonely Hearts Club. It was there that I saw your picture. There that I fell in love with you.
1: Sailor, have you been handing out my picture again?
3: Stuffing it in mailboxes. Didn't hit a Lonely Hearts Club, though. Too many people were throwing rocks at me.
2: Now, what does it matter how it got there? All I know is that I saw it and they gave me your address, and I'm here to ask for your hand in marriage. Say yes, Mr. Shannon.
1: Look, Mrs. Baker, there are a lot of other fish in the sea. You'll get over it. We'll be friends.
3: Have another cliché, Slate? I just made some fresh.
2: Well, you don't understand, you see. I'm a widow, a lonely, unhappy widow. My husband was lost in the Texas City disaster in 1947. Since then, I've tried to replace the man he was. But you're the first one I've found.
1: Oh, I'm sorry, Mrs. Baker. Baker, really sorry. I can't marry you.
3: You don't know what a happy girl he's just made you, Mrs. Baker. My heartfelt felicitations. I'll get you a cab, dear.
4: Having fun, Laura?
3: Love it.
4: I like the way all of this fits you. Swank hotel, heated swimming pool, patio, all of it. It's a good background for you, Laura.
3: Yeah. Yes, it is.
4: Laura.
3: Want to go in?
4: No. Laura, what are you going to do with my wife?
3: Don't worry about it. She'll be found. She'll make a headline in the paper. Mary Baker and I will have tea. We'll take a walk. She'll be found.
4: Uh-huh.
3: Just don't worry about it.
4: I'm not worried. An executive like you, a career girl who runs the Lonely Hearts Club, odds and ends and details... Tea with a woman, walk with a woman, the killing of a woman. Second nature for you, Laura.
3: Not really, darling. It becomes a matter of overcoming an obstacle like you did.
4: I guess.
3: After all, Frank, your wife thinks you're dead. Your wife thinks you went up in an explosion. Letting her think that's more cruel than what I'm going to do. Dying only takes a moment.
4: I guess. But understand this, Laura. When that boat went up in Texas City and 500 people turned up dead or missing, well... I became one of the missing.
3: I know. You couldn't stand your wife.
4: That's right. Why I ever married her.
3: For her money, darling. Let's not be coy. That's why you come back, to get her money. And me.
4: Mostly you.
3: Without your wife's money, darling, I'd look at you sitting beside me and see a man slowly turning to flab. That's me for you.
4: Let's take a dip, Laura.
3: Whatever you say, Frank.

0: Got your motor, sailor.
1: Okay.
0: Ease her in. I'll hop up on the pier and make her fast. Throw me a line, sailor. Okay, secure.
1: Give me a hand, Slade.
0: The sea air make you dainty, I'm busy.
2: Let me give you my hand, Senorita Duval. I have one I'm not using.
1: Sure you can spare it, Inspector LaSalle? Thanks. Explain a man like Slate to me, LaSalle. What makes him so cozy about handing a girl off a boat?
2: Perhaps his brain is occupied with women he has handed over to death.
0: I, LaSalle, had a rotten day today. No fish. Huh? Is that something, LaSalle?
2: You will come quietly, huh, senor? You will not upset the equilibrium of the harbor, of my delicate stomach.
0: You tried bicarb? I got some on the boat. Fetch it, sailor. The policeman has a tummy ache.
2: And also in the head, from looking at your picture. You look at it, senor. What sickness does it give to you?
0: Are you kidding? It's one of my more glamorous poses. Where else have you seen an open throat like that?
1: You want Slate's permission to wear it in a locket around your necklace, Al? Gee, my Slatey's in demand. Aren't you, boy?
0: What'll I write on it, LaSalle? To my favorite gendarme, with regret?
2: A confession would be nice to write on it.
1: What have you boys been up to?
2: A confession to the murder of a Mrs. Baker.
0: Well, that's the lady who wanted to marry me. You think I'd kill an intelligent lady like that?
2: The motive we will discuss later in the calaboose. But first we will study the matter of her lying on the patio of your hotel with a bullet wound in her heart. With the gun that made the wound in your room where I found it. Next to her purse empty of $150 and full of this picture of you.
0: You're crazy. That picture was taken by a chubby red-headed sidewalk photographer for 25 centavos. I never...
2: In the jail, we will take one of you for free, senor. Please, do not make me to shoot you in the leg. Our police doctors are so overworked. But the hangman...
0: Slack for him, huh? Get bail, sailor. After you get your mouth closed, get bail.
3: Miss Sailor! Miss Sailor!
1: Did you get it, King?
3: Yes, Miss Sailor. To the penny. Enough to go Mr. Slate's bail.
1: Did Mr. Crevelin give you any trouble this time?
3: Oh, Mr. Crevelin was very kind. He said this is the eighth time we have hocked the boat. Two more times and he will put a gold star beside our names. Five more times, a certificate of merit. 10 more times and... What are you staring at, Miss Sailor?
1: A chubby redhead.
3: It is not true what they say about chubby redheads, Miss Sailor.
1: But this one has a camera. Wait here, King. I'm going to have my picture taken. Hi there.
4: Oh, I fall on my face. You are so beautiful.
1: Take my picture and I'll autograph it for you.
4: Oh, I faint from the sheer joy of such a suggestion. However, I will take your picture and you will send me 25 centavos. See?
1: See.
4: Bueno, stand as you are. So. So. Smile. So. So, it is done. My card. My address. Send money, I will send picture. No money, no picture. Known as law of supply and demand.
1: I like the way you handle your camera, senor.
4: Luis, my name to those who enjoy me.
1: I enjoy you.
4: Tingles all over, see?
1: I'm fighting it, but tingles all over, see?
4: The picture would still cost 25 centavos, senorita.
1: I'll pay you for Slate Shannon's picture, too.
4: Por favor?
1: Slate Shannon, a man whose picture you took the other day.
4: Is a mistake. Adios, senorita. Goodbye.
1: Hey, come back here. Hey, you, Louis.
3: What happened, Miss Sailor? Why is he running?
1: I don't know, King. Let's tell Slate. I'll bet it'll tingle him all over. You get arrested once more, Slate, and we'll be wearing barrels where our jeans ought to be.
0: I get more costly all the time, huh, Sailor? $3,000 to bail me out of a murder rap.
1: You get any more costly, you can drag out the tin cup your Aunt Sophie sent for your birthday.
0: Ah, good old Aunt Sophie. She knew I'd make it someday.
1: You haven't got much time left for nostalgia, Slate. Better start collecting your memories. I just got you out on bail. You're still number one chum for the murder of Mrs. Baker.
0: Yeah. Tell me again about the photographer, sailor.
1: I told you. I mentioned your name. The wave went out of his red hair, and he took off after it.
0: Darby and Joan, Lonely Hearts Incorporated.
1: Man's wanted for murder, and he thinks of...
0: He thinks of how a picture of him got put on the market. Run on home, sailor. No. Better still, walk. I'll stand here and watch.
1: And when I'm out of sight?
0: The Darby and Joan. Maybe they'll rent me a murderer. Hello. My name's Slate Shannon.
5: You're a lonely heart. Welcome to Darby and Joan Incorporated. From here on in, your troubles will be bubbles, and the cares that infest the day will be replaced by a bevy of whatever you like. Blonde or brunette, Mr. Shannon? Tall, short, kittenish, or one who bakes bread like Mother?
0: Nobody like you. Somebody I can't make up my mind about until it's too late.
5: I'll help you out. Get up from behind this desk. Well?
0: I'm your easiest customer in months. What do your club rules say I do now?
5: Rule one, we find out if we have a common interest.
0: And talk about it?
5: If it needs talking about.
0: Mine does.
5: Not mine. See, we're different. We won't get along at all. Well, I can recommend Miss Wormsley to you. She's not beautiful, but she crochets like the dickens.
0: Would she know what my picture is doing in your files?
5: What are you talking about?
0: You heard me.
5: Are you so far away?
0: Yeah, I am. This better?
5: You're hurting.
0: That's the impression I wanted to give. The picture.
5: In a little while. Hold me.
0: Wait a minute, the door.
5: Forget it, just hold me. Tighter, Slate, like you hate me and want to love me.
0: Yeah.
5: You didn't have to hit him so hard, Frank.
6: That's the way you hit people with the butt of a gun.
5: Well, get him out of there, drag him away someplace. I can't look at him helpless. He's not that kind of a man.
6: You mean you could go for a guy like that, the way he looks now? All right, don't answer me, Laura. I'll just drag him away.

0: King, what is it with you men?
1: What do you mean, Miss Sailor?
0: I mean, what is it? Mrs. Baker was looking for a husband. She was gentle-looking, had a kind of beauty that becomes a woman her age. Why should everything suddenly get violent?
1: I don't know. I just don't know. All people have secrets locked away. Secrets sometimes have death in them.
0: That chubby photographer, King, he's the boy that someone ought to talk to. He's the boy I'm going to talk to.
1: No, wait for Mr. Slate. He will be back from that Lonely Hearts Club soon.
0: I doubt it. When Slate gets mixed up in a club like that, he starts organizing smokers, field trips, good and welfare committees, first aid classes. Oh, I've seen him operate before. That kid's a joiner. I'm going to see that photographer. Oh, I'm sorry, I didn't see you. Can I help you?
2: Do you have a payphone here?
0: Right over there by the steps.
2: Oh, thank you.
0: When Slate gets back, tell him to wait for me. I'll be back shortly.

0: Laura! Over here in the alley.
1: That's why I adore you, Frank. Your bag is so full of tricks. Why didn't you wait for me in front of Lewis's shop where you told me you'd wait?
0: Someone else is waiting there. Miss Duval. Shannon's good companion.
1: Is the lady shilling for the snapshot artist? Why didn't you go right on in?
0: Because his shop is locked. Because there's a sign on his door that says out back in 30 minutes.
1: And I'll bet the run in my stocking you made him hang it there.
0: Uh-huh. I called him, disguised my voice, told him there was a wedding party that couldn't go on unless he was there with his tripod and flashbulb. Say, that's a bad run. When we've finished, I'll buy you all the stockings you'll ever need.
1: I'll come higher than that, dear. Higher because I killed your wealthy widow, remember?
0: I'll remember it like it was our song.
1: Now that you've met me, talk to me in an alley. What?
0: It leads to the back entrance of Louis' shop, into his dark room. That's the one we'll use because it'll be interesting what Miss Duval has to say to our Louis.
1: We break in like common burglars, hide in the dark.
0: Uh-huh. A thought tease you, Laura.
1: I did things like this when I was a little girl hiding under front porches. Come on, Frank, it'll be fun. Come on, Louis. Stop fumbling with those keys. Open the door.
2: Very well, senorita. Inside. I will lock it. Now, what is it you wish?
3: The picture you took of Slate Shannon.
2: Por favor, senorita, you talk crazy.
3: All right, let's hear what the cops think. Unlock the door.
2: Wait, senorita.
3: You're going to give me that picture?
2: Wait. I will give you the picture. Here it is.
3: One more thing, Louis.
2: Yes, I will tell you. I will tell you everything. But permit me, there are some prints in the room and back. I must attend to them. I will return immediately.
3: Hurry back. Hello, Louis.
2: No, please.
1: Get him out of the way, Frank.
0: Yeah, sure.
1: Hey, what goes on? What happened?
0: Don't fight it, my pretty. Just relax. Just inhale. This stuff takes no time at all to put you asleep. That's it.
2: Hurry up! Everybody here! Hurry up!
1: Frank, it's the police. They heard the shots.
0: She's groggy enough. Just stick the gun in her hand. Now, let's get out of here.

0: Tell me again, Mr. Slate, how did Miss Lonely Hearts took you in her arms, and all of a sudden there was a slam, bang, alakazang on the back of your skull, and the nightingale sang, and the stars dripped gold.
1: I really made it live for you, huh, King? Where's Sailor?
0: Fly, Mr. Slate. It is thin fingers of the law.
1: Save it for amateur night, King. Hi, LaSalle. What brings that sparkle to your teeth?
2: They sparkle when I grin. I grin because I am jolly. I am jolly because I have come to return the deposit you made on your life.
1: What?
2: Your $3,000 bail, senor. We have found the motive for the murder of Senora Mary Baker. It was jealousy.
1: I'm sorry she's dead. She seemed a fine woman.
2: She was. This we have learned. When her husband was lost in the Texas City disaster, she was insane with grief. They had to prevent her from taking her own life.
1: But it didn't stick, huh? She told me she was rich. Who gets her money?
2: For the dead, there are always those who wait to get the money. They weep, then grovel for the money. But for Luis, the photographer, they will get nothing.
1: The redhead? What are you talking about?
2: He has also been murdered, senor, by the same who killed the senora. Murderer, to wit, one Sailor Duval.
1: You lost your marbles, LaSalle?
2: I thought it would interest you. Visiting hours are from 2 to 2:15, senor. And don't bring back the bail. We have no use for it. I will give you 3 minutes, senor.
1: Thanks. Maybe I can do something for you sometime. Like break your leg.
2: 3 minutes, senor. I will stand here watching them fly by on my watch.
3: Look at me, Slate. I'm a killer. Like the role?
1: What happened, Sailor?
3: I went to Louis to get that picture of you. He balked. I said I'd call the cops, so he gave it to me. Then he went to the back room to enlarge a snapshot or something. Then there were shots. Then I woke up with a gun in my hand, Louis at my feet, and a cop pulling my eyelids open and saying, "Quit stalling, babe," or the Spanish equivalent. Then...
1: You got the picture?
3: Yeah, I'll give it to you. Turn your back, Slate.
1: You go on stir, Happy. Give me the picture.
3: Here.
1: Huh. Well, what do you know? We only saw half the picture the first time, Sailor. This is all of it. Hey, you see that woman pointing a finger at me there in the background?
3: What about her? I thought she was a tourist pointing out one of Havana's oddities.
1: Ah, that's Laura of the Lonely Heart. Don't go away, Sailor. Bounce your iron ball. I'll be back soon.

0: Hi, Laura. I brought you something.
1: Well, you don't have to bribe me.
0: Oh, take a look. You and me together in one picture.
1: We'll take a million more.
0: You were pointing out a pigeon to the photographer. You were showing him Slate Shannon.
1: I wanted you for my album. I stay up late nights with my album.
0: Pigeon. Me. For the murder of Mrs. Baker.
1: Well, I thought you were a man in the crowd. Now I know better. How were we the last time? Like this?
0: Just about. About now comes the hit over the head.
1: A jealous customer. We get all kinds. Relax, Slate. This time there'll be no hurt in it.
0: Show me.
1: All right. My lips on your cheek. Here. Here. Here.
0: You'll never make it, Laura. You just got a customer.
1: Get out of here, Frank. I'll see you later.
2: What's he got to give you, Laura?
1: Get out of here.
0: I just gave her something, Frank. A picture. You want to see it? Here. Go ahead. Look at it.
2: Laura, you lost it good, didn't you?
0: Laura here handles all your work, huh?
2: You won't like her, Shannon. Ask her to love, she'll love. Ask her to kill, she'll kill. Either one buys a man grief.
1: Slade, don't listen to him. He's furious because I'm with you and not him.
2: You got anybody you want killed, Shannon? A photographer, a wife?
0: A wife? You had one of those, Frank?
2: Yeah, I lost her.
0: Uh-huh. No, that's not the way it was. She lost you in Texas City in 1947. Then you followed your wife to Havana and teamed up with Laura because you got lonely for your wife's money.
2: It's a great loneliness.
1: Now what, Frank?
2: Now what? I start running. I'm leaving you, Laura. To Mr. Shannon. He can have you and the two murders on your hands. Bye.
1: Frank.
2: What, Laura?
1: Now you know how much I hated him, Slate.
0: You did it for me, huh?
1: I wanted you to see me do it.
0: You know, it's a time like this when I'm putty in a girl's hands. Especially when she's holding a gun on me.
1: You can change that.
0: How?
1: Make me believe you want to change.
0: All right. Believe me?
1: Uh-huh. Making love at the point of a gun. That's exciting.
0: Throw the gun away. I can take it from here.
1: I believe you. I'll keep my eyes open, Slate. I want to watch your face. Slate, don't touch that gun. Slate.
0: For a girl in the lonely hearts business, you sure got a talent for being lonely.
1: Slate, I believed you. Don't you see this is Laura for you, Slate? For no one else. Listen to me. Listen to me, Slate, just you and me.
0: Let me know when you're finished, Laura, and we'll take a walk. Sailor's hands must be numb bouncing that iron ball.

0: Hey, sailor, where are you?
1: Out here on the patio, taking a sunbath. Come on out. Hi, Slate. Sit down.
0: Oh, it's a jazzy sunsuit you're wearing.
1: You like it, huh?
0: Never saw the like. Blue and white striped canvas.
1: The latest thing.
0: Picked it out of a mail order catalog, huh?
1: Swiped it while the turnkey wasn't looking.
0: They issue suits like that for the girls in the pokey?
1: Uh-huh. I cut it down for my uniform.
0: Well, bye, sailor.
1: Hey, where are you going?
0: I don't know. That convict suit, that stuff's liable to rub off.
1: No, it won't. Come here. See? Hey, where are you going?
0: It rubbed off. You made me a happy convict, sailor.
1: So where are you going?
0: To get me a couple of rocks. I'll make sand out of them with my bare hands.
2: And so our two stars, Humphrey Bogart and Lauren Bacall, have brought to a close our latest bold venture story. Special music was composed and conducted by David Rose. May we invite you to listen again next week at this time for another exciting adventure starring Humphrey Bogart and Lauren Bacall together in Bold Venture.

0: Ladies and gentlemen, the story you are about to hear is true. The names have been changed to protect the innocent.
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0: You're a detective sergeant. 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
2: Dragnet, the documented drama of an actual crime. For the next 30 minutes, in cooperation with the Los Angeles Police Department, you will travel step by step on the side of the law through an actual case transcribed from official police files. From beginning to end, from crime to punishment, Dragnet is the story of your police force in action.
3: It was Friday, February 8th. It was raining in Los Angeles. We were working the night watch out of juvenile detail. My partner's Frank Smith. The boss is Captain Powers. My name's Friday. I was on my way back from juvenile hall, and it was 7:46 p.m. when I got to 1335 Georgia Street. The office.
4: Joe?
3: Yeah, Irene?
4: You talked to Captain Powers?
3: Yeah. The way it looks, Frank's going to be tied up in court for a couple of days. It's going kind of hard.
4: Gang war, isn't it?
3: Yeah. Seems like everybody in town's climbed on this one, really making a big thing out of it.
4: Uh-huh.
3: Well, the skipper said I was supposed to give you a hand on anything that might come up.
4: Then you just made it.
3: Hmm?
4: Woman in the next office. You better talk to her.
3: What's it about?
4: It'll be better if you got it straight from her.
3: Was she a crank?
4: I don't think so. See what you can figure.
3: All right.
4: Mrs. Eggers?
5: Yes, Miss Gardner. You ready to do something about this?
4: Yes, ma'am. I'd like you to meet Sergeant Friday. Joe, this is Mrs. Eggers.
5: Now, how do you do?
3: Miss Eggers?
4: If you'd give him the story the way you told it to me.
5: You bet I will. Sit down, young man. I'll tell you all about it.
3: All right.
5: Get your book out.
3: I beg your pardon?
5: Your book. You're going to take some notations, aren't you?
3: Well, if you'll just tell us what this is all about.
5: Yeah. Well, I don't want you to get the idea that I'm the nosy type. I'm not. It's just that I take an interest in the things that go on around me. Civil-minded's the way they put it in the papers.
3: Uh-huh.
5: Of course, there are people who say that I pay too much mind to their business, but it isn't true. Not a bit of it.
4: If you'd tell the sergeant what happened.
5: Oh, yeah. Well, these people moved into the house about 6 months ago, the five of them.
3: Yes, ma'am.
5: Stevie, Pamela, Carol, Martin, and the mother, Rowena. Four kids and the mother.
3: All right. Would you like to go on?
5: Well, now, right off, I could spot this woman. I've seen a lot of them.
3: How do you mean that, Miss Eggers?
5: You can make it crystal if it's any easier.
3: Yes, ma'am. What did you mean, that you've seen a lot of them?
5: Alkies, you know. Drunks.
3: Mm-hmm.
5: Well, she's one. I could spot it right off. Her and those four beautiful children.
3: Yeah.
5: Well, the first few months they lived there, I'd maybe see her a couple times a week, you know, going in the house or coming out. Just a couple times a week.
3: I see.
5: Last week, 10 days, I haven't seen her at all. Not even a little sight.
3: Mm-hmm.
5: So right off, I figured that something was wrong. That's the way it looks to me.
3: All right, thank you, Miss Eggers. We'll check on the house right away.
5: Well, that's what I wanted this policewoman to do. I told her I'd go right along with you.
3: Well, that won't be necessary.
5: Now, listen, young man. If there's anything wrong with them kids, I want to know about it. I want to do my part. The whole neighborhood's talking.
3: Is that right?
5: Sure. Little Stevie's been to all the houses looking for something to do, asking for work. It just seems to me that there's something wrong about the whole caboodle of them. Not seeing the mother and the way the boy don't eat the lunch plate. Not seeing the other kids. There's something that don't fit over there.
3: All right, ma'am, we'll look right into it.
5: You just do that. We'll see what I say is true.
4: Thank you, Mrs. Eggers.
5: Don't go thanking me. Just trying to be civil-minded, that's all.
3: Mm-hmm.
5: Just seems that there isn't anybody who cares about those kids.
3: Well, that's not true, Mrs. Eggers.
5: What?
3: We do. 8:14 p.m. Policewoman Irene Gardner and I left the office and drove over to the address the Eggers woman had given us. The house was a small one-story clapboard building located on the rear of the lot. The front yard was overgrown with weeds and there were neighborhood advertising papers lying around. When we arrived, there was a faint light on in one of the front rooms. Irene and I went up to the front door and we knocked. We got no answer. I tried the door, but we found it locked. There was no sound from inside the place. The shades were drawn over the windows so that it was impossible for us to see into the house. We walked around to the rear and tried the back door.
4: It's locked.
3: Yeah, doesn't look like there's anybody home.
4: Mm-hmm.
3: Well, let's talk to that Agers woman again, huh?
4: All right.
3: Doesn't make a lot of sense, does it? From the story she gave us, the kid should be at home.
4: Well, she might be seeing things, Joe. You know, trying to figure out some way to get attention.
3: Yeah, might be. Didn't seem like that to me, though.
4: Joe?
3: What do you got there?
4: The front window. There, you see it?
3: Yeah. There's somebody in there. Come on, let's go. Try it again.
4: Yeah. Not answering.
3: Come on, open up in there. We know you're in there. Come on. Open the door.
6: What do you want?
3: Police officers, let us in.
6: There's nothing wrong. Go away.
3: No, we can't do that. Now, come on, open up.
6: Who are you going to arrest?
3: Nobody. We just want to talk to you.
6: You sure that's all?
3: That's right.
6: Okay. Just a minute. What do you want?
3: You Pamela Telford?
6: I haven't done anything wrong.
3: Well, we didn't say you did.
6: Then what are you doing around here? What are you looking for?
4: Your mother in?
6: What?
4: Is your mother home?
6: Well, yeah, she's here.
3: Well, we'd like to see her if it's all right.
6: You can't. You can't see her.
3: We're afraid we're going to have to.
6: She's lying down, asleep. That's why you can't talk to her.
3: Well, what's the matter, little girl?
6: Nothing. Why'd you ask something like that?
3: Don't you think you better let us in? We're going to have to talk to your mother.
6: But she's asleep. She's tired. You can't talk to her. You can't.
3: Ah, come on. You want to go and wake her up? There's some things we've got to talk to her about.
4: I wonder if we could come in. It's kind of wet out here. How about it?
3: Then you can get your mother and we can have our talk, huh?
6: I guess you can come in. I guess it's all right.
4: Come on in, Joe.
3: Yeah. The front room was about 12 feet square. The only light in the room came from a candle and a jelly glass on a table. The only furniture in the place was the table that held the candle and a torn artificial leather and chrome couch. The floor was covered with paper, rain-soaked cardboard boxes, and dirty clothes. At a half a dozen different places, drops of dirty water were seeping through the roof. The water was being caught in empty tin cans that had been placed around the room. To the left was a door to a bedroom. In it, in a wooden crib, were two children. From the descriptions we'd gotten from the Agers woman, we recognized them as Martin Telford, age 4, and his sister Carol, age 2. As soon as the children saw Irene and me, they hid their heads under the dirty blanket that covered the crib. There was nothing else in the room except a dirty mattress lying on the floor in one corner. From the appearance of the bedding, it hadn't been laundered or changed in at least 3 weeks. On the other side of the house, a small kitchen was piled high with dirty dishes, pieces of rotting food, and empty tin cans. The plumbing in the house had apparently been out of order for several weeks. While Irene and I looked over the house, the girl who'd met us at the door, Pamela Telford, followed us. When we got back to the front room, she started to cry. All right, you want to tell us where she is? Come on, Pamela, it's not as bad as all that, is it? Here, here's a handkerchief. Here you are. Now, where's your mother?
6: She's out looking for a job.
4: It's kind of late for that, isn't it?
6: I don't know. That's what she's doing, though. Out looking for a job.
3: Well, now, why'd you tell us that she was here tonight?
6: Because I didn't know what you wanted. I thought you were trying to arrest her.
3: Well, why'd you think that?
6: Because that's what she said.
3: Your mother said that?
6: Yes. She told us that policemen arrested people. She told us about it. How you did it once to her.
4: Your mother's been arrested?
6: Yes.
3: Do you know why?
6: Because she was.
3: Well, what for, do you know?
6: She got sick. She got sick and they put her in jail.
3: Mm-hmm.
6: That's why I told you she was asleep. I thought that you'd go away and leave us alone.
4: It's sure cold in here.
3: Yeah.
4: Do you have any heat in the house, Pamela?
6: There's a heater in the bedroom.
4: Oh, I'll turn it on.
3: Good.
6: It doesn't work.
4: What?
6: The heater doesn't work. Marty was playing one day and he broke the little rods in it. It doesn't work anymore.
4: Well, we should be able to get some heat out of it.
6: No, you won't. There isn't any gas. They turned it off.
3: Uh-huh. Well, I think maybe you youngsters better come downtown with us, don't you think?
6: Why?
3: Well, it'll be warm down there, a lot more comfortable for you.
6: We can't go. We gotta wait here.
3: That's all right, Pamela. We'll leave word for your mother where you are. Maybe that's your mother now, huh?
6: No, it's Steve.
7: are you?
6: He's a policeman.
7: What do you want? There's nothing wrong here. Nothing for you to come butting in for.
3: We want to see your mother, son.
7: She hasn't done anything. Why don't your cops leave her alone? All the time you're after, never leave her alone.
8: You're kind of rough for a little guy, aren't you?
7: That's none of your business. I know my rights. I know I'm good.
3: Well, look here, son. We're going to take you downtown and give you a good meal, just until we can talk to your mother, that's all.
7: Then you're going to bring us back?
3: Well, we'll see.
7: How about Marty and Carol? You taking them, too?
3: Yeah.
7: Going to give them something to eat?
3: Yes, that's right.
7: Okay, we'll go with you. Just for tonight, though, that's all. Just for tonight. You understand?
3: Yeah.
7: One another thing.
3: Yes, what's that?
7: We're paying our own way. I've got money. Anything you give us, we're going to pay for.
3: Well, you won't have to do that, son.
7: Well, I'm going to. We don't need charity. We're getting along all right. Everybody has a little rough luck now and then. Everybody. Mom tries. She really does. She's been looking for a job for a long time.
3: Uh-huh. All right, Steve, you want to help get the others ready to leave?
7: I'm not sure we can go.
3: Well, I'm afraid you're going to have to, son.
7: All right, but just for tonight. But the only reason is that I want Marty and Carol and Pamela to have something hot to eat. There's something wrong with the stove, so we can't cook on it. That's the only reason we're going. Just because there's something wrong with the stove.
6: The gas is turned off.
7: No, it isn't. It just don't work. But whatever we eat, whatever we get, we're going to pay for. I've got the money.
3: Well, no, I told you once before that won't be necessary.
7: It is, too. We're not taking any charity. We've never taken any. We're not going to start now, either. Anything that's done for us is going to be paid for.
3: Yeah, I guess that's right, Steve.
7: Huh?
3: It'll be paid for. ...8:56 p.m. Men from the crime lab arrived and photographed the entire house. The pictures were held for evidence. A search of the house showed that there was no food for the children. In a cardboard box in the bedroom under a pile of toilet articles, we found a photograph of a man and a woman taken at what appeared to be a beach photographer's. Irene and I checked through the rest of the house, but we found nothing that would indicate where the mother of the four Telford children had gone. The youngsters were taken to juvenile hall, bathed, given clean clothes, and fed. At first, Steve Telford refused to eat anything until he was assured that his two sisters and his brother were being given the same kind of food. After the boy had finished eating, Irene and I talked to him. His previous uncooperative attitude had changed, and he seemed anxious to help us find his mother.
7: This is the longest she's ever been gone. I'm beginning to think there might be something wrong.
3: Well, when did you see her last, Steve?
7: This is Friday, isn't it?
8: Yes, February 8th.
7: Uh-huh. It was last Tuesday, then.
3: You mean this week, son?
7: No, a week ago. A week ago Tuesday.
3: Well, what did she say when she left?
7: Just like always. She said she wasn't feeling very good and she was going out and try to look for work.
8: What kind of work does she do?
7: Well, she's a waitress. A good one, too. Mm.

0: Well, Mom always said that she wasn't just a hashlinger. That's what she called
1: her. Oh, I see.
0: She said that she was a waitress and she couldn't go to work just any place.
1: Mm-hmm. Where'd she work last?
0: A big place out in Beverly Hills. Forgot the name right now. But when she got the job before she went to work, Mom took us out there. We didn't go right in, but we stood in front and looked at it. Big place, real nice. You know, all kind of grass in front. And you could see the people inside having a good time. We didn't go in, but we could see it good.
1: How long did your mother work there?
0: Well, she had some trouble, and she had to quit.
2: What do you mean, trouble?
0: Well, she got sick, and the man who was her boss got mad at her. And I guess he said a lot of things that Mom didn't like. So Mom told him that he couldn't talk to her like that, and then she quit.
1: Your mother ever tell you what was wrong with her? Steve?
0: No, she didn't.
2: Did you see a doctor about it?
0: You might as well know it. You're going to find out anyway.
1: What's that, son?
0: Well, Mom drank a lot. Sometimes she'd drink too much and then she'd get sick. That's what was wrong.
1: Mm-hmm. Where's your father, Steve?
0: He died before Carol was born. Right before.
1: I want you to take a look at a picture for us, will you? Look at it and tell us if you know who the man in it is.
0: All right.
1: There you are.
0: That's Mom.
1: Mm-hmm.
2: You know who the man is?
0: No. I don't think I ever saw him before.
1: Does your mother have any men friends?
0: No, I don't think so. At least she never told me about him. She always said that the kids were enough for her, that we were all that mattered. She used to say that when she got a steady job, we were all going to live good. She used to tell us how one day the phone would ring and all our troubles would be over. Just like that. One day we've had a little trouble and the next, everything was going to be all right.
1: Mm-hmm.
0: Well, she really believed it, too. Just all of a sudden, the phone was going to ring and all our troubles would be over.
2: Mm-hmm.
0: I didn't know how to tell her.
1: Tell her what, son?
0: That they turned the phone off.
1: We had the name Rowena Telford checked through R&I. We found that the boy's story was true. The woman had been arrested once on a charge of 4127A LAMC, being drunk in a public place. Irene put in a call to the waitresses' union and asked them to check to see if the woman was working any place in town. They came back with the information that the last job she'd held had been 6 months before and that she'd been fired for insubordination and for being drunk. We showed the picture of the man and woman that we'd found at the Telford home around the department in the hopes that one of the officers might recognize the place where it was taken. None of them did. The next morning, we had several copies made and we began a search of the bars along Fifth Street. We asked each bartender if he'd ever seen the man or the woman. In the first four places we checked, we got yes answers to the query about the woman, but none of the people we talked to could tell us anything about the man in the picture. Two more days passed without results. In the meantime, a warrant had been issued ordering the arrest of Rowena Telford, charging her with child neglect. A local and an APB were gotten out on her. On the third day after we'd started our search for the missing woman, we talked with a bartender who was able to give us the name of the man in the picture. He described the man as a fry cook in one of the smaller restaurants down on Fifth Street. We checked the restaurant, but we found that he'd been fired on Monday, the 28th of January. A check of his home address gave us no indication as to where he might be. Irene and I went back to the office and checked the name through R&I.
2: Joe?
1: Yeah? Did you come up with anything?
2: Checked the name. He's registered as an ex-convict.
1: Uh-huh. Where'd he fall?
2: Back in Pennsylvania. Did time for ADW.
1: Well, we better talk to him, huh?
2: Right now, he looks awful good.
1: Why do you say that?
2: What he was arrested for.
1: Yeah.
2: He tried to beat a woman to death.
3: You are listening to Dragnet, the authentic story of your police force in action.
4: Meet Peter Lynn Hayes and Mary Healy, America's favorite husband and wife comedy team. They are typical of smokers everywhere who are saying, Chesterfield's for me. Mary says,
5: I've smoked regular size Chesterfields for about 7 years. Guess that ought to prove how I feel about Chesterfield's taste and mildness.
4: Peter says, Chesterfield's for me, too.
6: As far as I'm concerned, King is the only size. And like Mary says, Chesterfield is the only cigarette.
5: Either way you like them, I'll bet you'll find Chesterfield is best for you.
4: Yes, smoke America's most popular two-way cigarette. Regular and king-size Chesterfield. The best cigarette ever made. And best for you.
1: An immediate search was started for the man in the picture with Rowena Telford. From friends of his, we found that we might be able to locate him at a hamburger stand down at Santa Monica. Tuesday, February 12th, policewoman Irene Gardner and I drove down to the beach.
2: Should be it up there, huh?
1: Yeah. Go ahead.
2: Thanks.

0: It's warm in here.
1: Yeah.
2: Yeah?
1: We'd like to see Willis Thatcher.
2: What for?
0: Police officers. You're a Thatcher, aren't you?
3: Yeah, what do you want with me?
1: A couple questions we'd like to ask you.
3: Sure, I got nothing to hide. No reason to give you any trouble. What do you want to know?
1: You know a woman named Rowena Telford?
3: Why do you ask that?
1: It's a simple question, Thatcher. Can you give us the right kind of an answer? How about it?
3: Yeah, I know her. Why? What's she done now?
1: When did you see her last?
3: I don't know, a couple of weeks ago.
1: Narrow that down, will you?
3: Why? Listen, anything she did, I had no part of.
0: We understand you were pretty friendly with her.
3: That's not true. Sure, maybe I had a couple of dates with her. Not more than a couple. That's it. And anybody in the world could put up with her for more than that.
1: Why do you say a thing like that?
3: You ever know her?
1: No, we're looking for her.
3: You?
0: No, I've never met her.
3: That's how come you can ask that kind of question. And if you knew her, if you spent any time with her, you had to know what I mean.
1: Well, suppose you tell us.
3: She's a lush. A real lush. All the time boozing it up. Wasn't so bad that she got loaded, but she was real loud when she was tanked up. Real loud.
1: Is that right?
3: Sure, check around. Ask her friends. Talk to them. They'll all tell you the same story. Every one of them. First off, she'd have a couple of drinks. Next thing you know, any fellow with her would be trying to get out of a place without getting his head knocked off. She was always starting trouble. Sit down, order a drink. The next thing you know, some guy was asking you outside. Well, I ain't built to go outside too often. I get hurt bad when I fight.
1: Mm-hmm. Does she have any other boyfriends?
3: You don't listen very good, do
1: What's
3: you?
1: What's that?
3: I told you, and anybody around here had much to do with it. As far as I know, there wasn't nobody who went with her.
0: How'd she seem the last time you saw her?
3: All right. She had a little hangover. She always had one of those. She
1: seemed depressed about anything?
3: Not that she talked about.
1: Mm-hmm. Did you say anything about leaving town?
3: Not to me. Listen, how about giving me a break and telling me what this is all about? What do you have to Rowena for?
1: These fights you told us about. Do you ever have any arguments with Ms. Telford?
3: I don't think that's any of your business.
1: We're writing it down that it is. Now, how about an answer?
3: Well, we had a couple of beefs. I told you, you couldn't go around with her and not have a little trouble.
0: Did you ever hit her?
3: We're back to that, huh?
0: What do you mean?
3: You know the record, the time I did. You figure maybe I did something to Rowena, isn't that it? You think I hurt her?
1: We're asking you.
3: Well, you're way off the road. I ain't gonna try to con you. Sure, maybe I had a lot of reasons to want to belt her. I used to think a lot of Rowena. Awful lot. But that's all over. All I wanted her to do was to leave me alone. Stay away from me. I didn't ever hit her. I didn't hurt her, no matter what you think.
1: All right.
3: You gotta believe it. I guess it sounds funny. I ain't trying to fool anybody. I'm ready to admit it. I'm a bum.
1: Mm-hmm.
3: But she didn't have to keep telling me, not all the time. I knew it.
1: Yeah.
3: Nobody likes to be called a bum.
1: Mm-hmm.
3: Even if you know it's true.
1: 1:47 p.m. We drove the suspect over to his rooming house and we checked the premises. We found nothing that would definitely tie him in with the disappearance of the Telford woman. After leaving his room, we took him downtown where he was held for further investigation on a charge of suspicion of murder. We checked communications, but we found that there'd been no word on the missing woman. Her name and description had been checked through the files in Missing Persons Bureau without results. 3:40 p.m. Frank came by the office and said that the trial he was attending was dragging on and that it would be a couple more days before he'd be back on duty with me. A petition was filed on behalf of the children charging violation of Section 273 APC, unfit home, asking that they be made wards of the juvenile court. Policewoman Irene Gardner put in a call to the next-door neighbor of the Telford woman, but we'd found that there'd been no trace of the missing woman since we'd removed the children. 5:12 p.m. We finished up the log for the day and we were leaving the office. I got it. Juvenile Friday. Yeah, that's right. Yeah, what's that address? Yeah. Mm-hmm. Yes, sir, we'll be right there. Right, thank you.
0: What do you got?
1: Bar over on East 6th.
0: Yeah?
1: Rowena Telford just walked in. The bartender was one of those that we'd questioned when we first started our investigation. At the time, he knew the Telford woman, but he said that he hadn't seen her for several weeks. On the phone, he told me that she just walked into his bar. Irene Gardner and I left the office and drove over to the East 6th Street address, but the woman had just left. We had her description and a description of the clothes she was wearing. We put that out to all cars in the area, but she was not picked up. Irene Gardner and I went back to the office and we put out a supplementary bulletin on the woman. At 8:14 p.m., we got a call from the woman who'd made the original complaint, Mrs. Crystal Eggers. She told us that the Telford woman had just walked into her own home. Irene and I left the office and we drove out to the house on Vallejo Street.
0: Light on. She must still be home.
1: Yeah.
4: Who is it?
1: Police officers. We'd like to talk to you.
4: Just a minute.
5: It's about time you got here. You got them yet?
1: I beg your pardon?
5: You got the little brats? They all run off, all of them. Get my hands on them and they're going to get what for. Where are they?
1: We have them downtown, Miss Telford.
5: Why don't you bring them home? This is where they belong. When I get my hands on him, oh, what I'm going to give that little Steve.
1: You mind if we come in?
5: No, come right ahead. You got to kind of excuse the way the house looks. I've been away for a couple of days. You can see how the kids can mess the place up.
1: I'm Sergeant Friday. This is Miss Gardner.
5: Oh, how you do? Would you like to sir?
0: No, that's all right.
5: How come you didn't bring them back?
1: They're being held in juvenile hall, Mrs. Telford.
5: For what?
1: Well, when we found them, they were suffering from malnutrition. This place here, it's not fit for youngsters.
5: Oh, so you just took them out and put them in a home, the way it is?
1: Yes, ma'am, that's the way it is.
5: Well, you've got your nerve. You really have.
0: What?
5: You coming in here and breaking up a home like this. You ought to be ashamed of yourself.
1: We have a warrant for your arrest.
5: Me?
1: Yes, ma'am.
5: Now, you listen to me, cop. You've got no right to come in here and break up my home. I know all about you, cops. All about you pussyfooting around trying to make everybody think you're so good. I know you for what you are, and I'll tell you this.
1: Yes, ma'am, what's that?
5: You better get those kids back here fast, you hear me? You get them back here fast, because if you don't, I'm going to sue you and her and the city for every dime it's got. I'll take this to any court in the country I have to, but I'm going to get my kids back. You ain't half as good as you think you are. You want it plain, real plain, so you can understand it? You stink, that's what. All of you stink.
1: All right, ma'am, I think that's enough of that. Where have you been for the last 2 weeks?
5: It was the most terrible thing that ever happened to me. To anybody. He told me he loved me and said we was going to get married. I thought it'd be nice for the kids. That's what I thought, for the kids. And we was going to drive down to Mexico and get married. It was all nice.
1: Mm-hmm.
5: And everything was going nice. I gave Stevie a couple of dollars and told him to take care of things. And then we left and drove all the way to San Diego without stopping. And then we had some lunch on the way to get married. And we had a couple of drinks just to make the food taste better, that's all. And then all of a sudden I got sick again. And he walked out on me. Left me right there in the bar all by myself. And all the promises he made to me, all the things we was going to have, and all of it, just a lot of lies. As soon as I get a little sick, he just had a couple of drinks. He walked out on me, left me right there, all by myself, you know.
1: Mm-hmm.
5: All by myself. I didn't have no money, no way to get back. What was I going to do? I believed him. I really thought he was going to marry me. I believed all he said, how things were going to be better. I believed it all. The dirtiest trick I ever heard of, walking out on a girl like that. A dirty trick.
1: I got one to beat it.
5: Hmm?
1: The one you pulled on your children.
2: The story you've just heard is true. The names were changed to protect the innocent.
4: On June 4th, trial was held in Department 97, Superior Court of the State of California, in and for the County of Los Angeles. In a moment, the results of that trial.
2: Now, here is our star, Jack Webb.
1: Thank you, George Fenneman. 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
4: Rowena Esther Telford was tried and convicted of violation of Section 273A PC, endangering the life and safety of a minor, which is punishable by imprisonment in the county jail for a period of not more than 1 year. The four Telford children were made wards of the juvenile court and were placed in foster homes. You have just heard Dragnet, a series of authentic cases from official files. Technical advice comes from the Office of Chief of Police W.H. Parker, Los Angeles Police Department. technical advisors, Captain Jack Donahoe, Sergeant Marty Wynn, Sergeant Vance Brasher. Heard tonight were June Whitley, Sammy Ogg, Virginia Gregg. Script by John Robinson. Music by Walter Schumann. Hal Gibney speaking.
2: 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Chesterfield has brought you Dragnet, transcribed from Los Angeles.
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19: You're a private eye. That's your business. Anything else? That's for laughs. This one figures for laughs, a lot of laughs. Because you're making yourself comfortable on a bar stool and you're asking for...
20: What'll it be, Mac?
19: Milk.
20: Milk?
19: You heard me, pal.
20: Yes, sir. Milk it is.
19: It's a great, big, beautiful bar. The Peacock Room. And down at the far end sits a blonde. Quite a blonde. You like the beige suit and the scarlet blouse and the long beige gloves and the swell of the blonde hair on her shoulders. You like the queer cut of her eyes upswept at the edges and the green from where you sit. You like the curved red wet lips and the clean line of the eyebrows. But best of all, you like the glass of milk that's sitting there in front of her.
20: What's with the milk today, Mac?
19: Search me.
20: You want to chase it? Maybe heavy cream, homogenized?
19: Do me a favor, pal.
20: Yeah?
19: Go be funny somewhere else. Will you please?
20: Well, sure, Mac. No offense. You know how it is. Milk.
19: The bartender toddles off, and the blonde, pushing off her bar stool, toddles forward. Toward you. Sitting as she was with the bar hiding half of her, you've been wondering about her legs. Now you cease wondering. No complaints.
21: Are you Peter? Peter Chambers?
19: That's me, lady. Doing a workout in the latest bottle-fed formula.
21: On my request?
19: Yes, ma'am. And if I'd have known it was you who was requesting it, I'd have really gone to town. Double milk.
21: I want to talk to you. Somewhere alone.
19: No objections to that. We're somewhere alone.
21: My place. How's that?
19: Fine, if you tell me where your place is.
21: Hotel Baldwin, suite 518.
19: Good enough. We go now?
21: No. No, I'll go first. You come there about 5 minutes.
19: Oh, real mystery-like, huh? Well, I suppose that's the kind of business I'm in. One slight, unimportant bit of information.
21: Yes?
19: What's your name?
21: Abigail. Abigail Christenberry. See you later, then.
19: You fiddle with the milk, giving her 5 minutes. Then you hustle out of there and make for the Hotel Baldwin. The elevator takes you up to 5, and you're at suite 518.
21: Well, Mr. Peter Chambers...
19: You're in a fancy sitting room. Abigail Christenberry looks just the same. Beige suit, scarlet blouse, beige gloves, only in these more intimate surroundings, she looks twice as good.
21: Will you have a drink, Mr. Peter Chambers?
19: I will, Miss Abigail Christenberry. Only if it's milk, I pass.
21: No, I think the milk routine is getting boring, though it had its purpose. Do you like scotch?
19: Scotch I love.
21: Good. Scotch, then, for both of us.
19: She sets up the drinks neat. Whiskey in a shot glass and a tall glass of soda on the side. One combination for you, one combination for her. Then you're sitting opposite her across a coffee table, and you're both sipping your drinks and sort of, staring. So, just to shake it up, she drops a little bombshell.
21: I've changed my mind, Mr. Chambers.
19: You've changed your mind about what?
21: About retaining you.
19: Oh?
21: There's no longer any need of your service.
19: Huh? Fired before you get hired. Everything happens to the private eye.
21: Here you are, sir, for your trouble.
19: $100 bill. Well, that's most generous of you, dear lady.
21: Now then, good afternoon, Mr. Peter Chambers.
19: And a very good afternoon to you, Miss Abigail Christenberry. So, with the $100 bill clutched in your little hot hand, you go back to the office and attend to business. You could have refused a scene note, but a lady's got to pay some kind of a penalty for having a guy sit around drinking milk at a cocktail bar. Anyway, you dismiss her as some kind of a gorgeous crackpot. But she doesn't stay dismissed, because you're home that evening experimenting with imported Swedish herring and well-buttered pumpernickel bread when...
0: Evening, Pete.
19: Ah, Louis Parker.
0: May I come in?
19: Detective Lieutenant Louis Parker, New York City Police, homicide. Good cop, good man, and good friend.
0: Spending the evening in, Peter?
19: Well, I was hoping to, Louis, but in my business, no. Drink, Lieutenant?
0: No, thanks. I got gas.
19: Hunk of herring, maybe?
0: Same gas. Got a little heartburn, too.
19: Well, how's about some bicarb?
0: Look, you know a dame by name Abigail Christenberry?
19: Oh, not half as well as I'd like to.
0: Well, you ain't gonna.
19: Why not?
0: She's dead.
19: Dead?
0: Abigail Christenberry, dead. And, my boy, they've got you tagged for it.
19: Me?
0: It's my case, Pete, and you'll notice I come alone. Now, if you've got an out, brother, I'd be the happiest guy in the world.
19: Out? What the heck do I need an out for? I didn't kill her.
0: Well, Pete, the maid comes to Suite 518. It's about 7 o'clock. This Abigail is under the bed in a kimono with the back of her head belted in, her face mashed up, but bad. You wouldn't know it was a face.
19: Well, what's that got to do with me?
0: First off, we find your name and address in her pocketbook.
19: Well, that's evidence.
0: Gives us a peg, so we hang our hat on it. Glasses on the coffee table have fingerprints. We've got your prints on file downtown. We match them. They match.
19: Well, is this evidence of murder?
0: There's more, fella.
19: More?
0: The medical examiner says she got it between 4 and 5 this afternoon. We describe you to the elevator operator, and sure enough, you were there at about 4:30.
19: Look, Louis, I can explain
0: well,
19: that.
0: Can you explain this? Can you explain her diary?
19: Diary?
0: For the past 8 months, it's about a guy named Pete. That's all. Guy named Pete.
19: Well,
0: about how cute he was, about how in love they were, and then what a louse he is. How he's strictly working her for money, and finally that she's scared of him because he's threatening her. Now, we call that evidence. What do you call it?
19: Evidence. Circumstantial, but evidence nonetheless.
0: Pete, were you there at 4:30?
19: Yes.
0: Well, give me your side of the story. Did you know the dame?
19: Yes.
0: Stop agreeing with me. Come on, talk it up. Let
19: listen,
0: me hear.
19: Listen, Lieutenant, listen. This morning at the office, I get a phone call. A dame, no name. She tells me she's got a case for me to meet her at the Peacock Bar at 4:00.
0: All right, so you go to the Peacock Bar. What do you do there?
19: I drink milk.
0: Milk? Oh, now look, this is Louis Parker you're talking. A milk drinker, you ain't.
19: Look, it was a way we'd identify ourselves. She'd be drinking milk, I'd be drinking milk.
0: All right.
19: Anyway, she talks to me. She wants a 5-minute head start, and then I'm to meet her at her hotel, Suite 518.
0: And?
19: I get there, must be, about 4:30. We have a couple of drinks, and then she bounces me. She says she changed her mind.
0: And that's your story?
19: That's it.
0: And you better get your hat. We're going downtown. I'll have to book you.
19: Look, Louis, why do you have...
0: Because we got affidavits, Pete, from all the help in the hotel.
19: Affidavits? Well, what do they say?
0: They say that Abigail Christenberry did not leave her apartment today, all day, not once.
19: It was crazy, but it could jam you. If Louis takes you downtown, the DA's machinery jolts into action. With what they can prove, the grand jury will squirt an indictment at you faster than you could fall off a ferry boat. And suddenly, you've got it.
0: What is it, Pete? I hope it's good.
19: Louis, look, you found my fingerprints on a shot glass of whiskey and a tall glass of soda.
0: Right.
19: And opposite that, there was another shot glass of whiskey and another glass of soda, and somebody been using them.
0: Right.
19: But you found no fingerprints on that second set. Now, how do I know that?
0: Yeah. How do you know?
3: Because the story I told you is true. The dame was wearing a suit and gloves. And she didn't take the gloves off.
0: Yeah. If the dame hadn't been out all day like they told me, and she's found the kimono with her face bashed in, why should she be wearing gloves?
3: Well, that's the only logical explanation for her lack of fingerprints, isn't it?
0: That's very good, Pete. I'm glad I came alone. I'm glad I had confidence in you. All right, now what?
19: Now we go down to the Peacock Bar, so I can straighten you out on some of the truth.
0: Peacock Bar it is.
19: You slip on your holster and you clip your gun into it, and then you're riding cross town in Parker's car. On the way, you ask questions, and Parker supplies the answers.
0: Abigail Christenberry, a very rich widow worth millions. No family at all except one guy, a brother named Timothy York.
19: Timothy York, huh?
0: Yep.
19: And he inherits the millions, is that it?
0: He inherits, all right, but he's clear, Pete. He works for an ice cream company, but he worked all day. He even had his lunch sent in. There's an office staff of 30 people can back it up.
19: What kind of a guy?
0: Well, he's a mousy little type. Pretty old, too. Maybe 65. A rather young wife. No children. But we've already cut him out as a suspect. He just couldn't have done it. Physically impossible. 30 full-grown witnesses. Here's your Peacock Bar.
5: Yes, sir, gentlemen. What'll it be?
0: Scotch on two.
19: Hello.
5: Well, the milk drinker. Hiya, Mac.
19: Hi.
0: Oh, my friend drinks milk. Huh?
5: Good way to cushion yourself for a bender. Drink milk in the afternoon.
19: Go on, tell him about the other milk drinker.
5: Other milk drinker?
19: Yeah, the dame. The beige suit, scarlet blouse, beige gloves.
5: Dames? We get a million of
19: them. No, this was a special one. Beautiful blonde. She was sitting up there at the bar. She came and talked to me. She was drinking milk.
5: I'm behind this bar from 10 to 10, 12 hours. You go out of your mind if you start picking out dames. It's like a rancher with 100 head of cattle. You can't pick out every cow.
19: Try. It's important.
5: Well, I'm trying, Mac. Believe me, but it ain't no use. I'm sorry.
0: Okay, let's get out of here.
19: So you're back in Parker's car trying to swallow that helpless, hopeless feeling.
0: Where to now, kiddo?
19: Figure I ought to visit Timothy York?
0: He's been visited.
19: Well, let me try.
0: Sure, kid, it's your party.
19: And you stay downstairs.
0: Like I said, it's your party, Pete.
19: It's a nice enough house, apartment 9G, and you stick your finger in the buzzer. Little guy opens the door. Little old guy that looks like he's falling apart, skinny as a pencil.
22: Yes, what can I do for you, sir?
19: Timothy York?
22: The same.
19: Chambers, police.
22: But the police have already been here several times.
19: And once more can't hurt.
22: True enough. Come in, sir. Please come in.
19: Hey, nice place you have here.
22: Yeah, thank you.
19: How about your sister, Abigail Christenberry? Know any of her friends?
22: No, we were never very chummy, Abigail and I.
21: Is that the taxi man, Timothy?
22: No, dear.
19: A woman comes into the room. She's blonde and she's beautiful. She's got a clean line of eyebrow and red wet lips and green eyes upswept at the edges. Your hair begins to crinkle and you can feel the sweat break out on your body because, according to Parker, you're looking at a corpse. The lady who comes into the room is Abigail Christenberry.
21: Timothy, I thought you said it wasn't the... Sir, are you the taxi man?
19: No, the milkman.
21: Timothy, what's he talking about?
22: He's from the police.
21: Police? Again? Timothy, will you please close my suitcases in the bedroom? Their stuff's so full, I can't do a thing with them.
22: Certainly, dear.
19: And now that we're alone, Mrs. York, remember me? Peter Chambers?
21: Peter Chambers? Never heard of you.
19: Ever hear of Abigail Christenberry?
21: Of course. Abigail Christenberry is my husband's sister. And she's dead.
19: How would you know this?
21: From the police. They've been here several times.
19: I see. Now, what's with this stuff about suitcases?
21: I'm leaving for Florida. It's been planned for a long time. I'm leaving tonight. Right now, as a matter of fact.
19: And the cops know about that?
21: Of course. And they've absolutely no objection. I've been completely cooperative with them, and they have no need of me. They have the address where I'm going, if by chance I am needed.
19: Your husband going?
21: No, he's not. He's saving his vacation for much later on, and we intend to go to Switzerland, to the Alps. Now, is there anything else?
19: That's all. Tell your husband goodbye for me. Back in the police car, you bestow a kiss on the damp and untranquil forehead of Detective Lieutenant Parker.
0: Hey, what's that for?
19: For having confidence in me and for having patience and for playing ball.
0: Okay, ball player. Who's up now?
19: You.
0: How do you make that, Pete?
19: Mrs. Timothy York is coming out any minute. She's on her way to Florida.
0: I know.
19: Only she's not going.
0: Who's stopping?
19: You are.
0: Oh, now what?
19: Look. When she comes out, you pick her up and bring her to one of the precinct station houses for further questioning or anything else you want to dream up. But just see to it she's detained.
0: You sure you know what you're doing, Pete?
19: I'm positive. Just play along with me a little longer, and we're liable to knock one right out of the ballpark. Mrs. Timothy York comes out, and Parker does the old pickup, suitcase and all. She gets hustled down to the nearest station house, gets racked up for further questioning, and then you and Parker are rolling again.
0: Okay, fella, what now?
19: What time is it, Louis?
0: It's almost 10.
19: Peacock Bar.
0: Again?
19: The Peacock Bar, Louis.
0: Now, look, if we keep hitting that joint, both of us are liable to wind up loaded.
19: We're not going in this time.
0: No? What are we going to do? Sit and stare through the window and watch the others drink?
19: We're going to wait for that bartender. He says he quits at 10 o'clock.
0: And then?
19: And then he and I are going for a ride or a walk or something. But wherever we go, I expect you to be close by. And if we go in somewhere, I expect you to be sitting around in your nice little police car just in case an emergency pops. He stops the car near the Peacock Bar. You shift your .38 from the holster to your side pocket. You get out of the car and you wear out the sidewalk in front of the fancy tavern until High Shoulders come strolling out. Okay, Dimples.
22: What? What do you want?
19: The lump in my pocket is a gun, and I'll use it if you make me.
22: Sure.
19: You understand about guns?
22: Yeah, I understand.
19: Fine. Now, where are you heading?
22: Home.
19: How do we go? You heard me.
22: We walk. It's nearby.
19: You walk to a nice-looking apartment house, and up one flight he unlocks the door, and you don't wait. Just as soon as he clicks the light on, you smash the flat of the gun against the side of his face. You give it a lot of feeling. It opens a hunk of his face, but he's a big guy and strong, and he comes back swinging. Maybe he's good, maybe he's lucky, but he catches you one on the chin that lands you up against the opposite wall. But you're still holding the gun. And then you hear the click of the switchblade. And you see him throw it, and you roll over, and the knife makes a gong of the wall. You reach for it, and you sit there like a cockeyed arsenal, a gun in your right hand and a knife in your left. And you see him come at you, and there's no other way. You aim it low. Catches him in the thigh, it knocks him over. The rest is easy. Okay, pal. It's talking time.
22: What? How you are?
19: What's your name?
22: Ryan.
19: First name.
22: What's it to you?
19: Look, Ryan, it's murder we're fiddling around with, and when you fiddle with murder, you play it rough, like this. Now, let's do it nice, huh? What's your first name?
22: Peter.
19: Peter. Just like mine, huh?
22: I don't know what your name is.
19: That's a lie. Now, let's play the name game some more. Let's try Mrs. Timothy York.
22: I never heard of her.
19: That's not what she says.
22: What?
19: Just in case you think she's on her way to Florida, give another think.
22: What?
19: She's in the pokey, pal, talking her brains out. Well, why do you think I've come after you? She sent me.
22: She did it?
19: She says it was all your idea, that she says that you're number one. She's using a method. If you are number one, you get the chair and she gets off light. Now, whose idea was it?
22: Hers. Hers, the dirty.
19: He spills the story like he's leaking words. Then you go down for Parker and you bring him upstairs. And you also bring him up to date on current events. Meet Mr. Ryan, Lieutenant. Peter Ryan. That's the Peter that was mentioned in Abigail's diary.
0: What, the bartender?
19: Yeah, yeah, Dimples over here. Our rich widow, Abigail Christenberry, sort of got stuck on him. But then he got tired of her, especially after he met her sister-in-law, Mrs. Timothy York.
0: Who murdered Christenberry?
19: Mrs. Timothy York. But she figured out a real cutie.
0: Like how?
19: Well, they knew about Abigail's diary, where she mentions Pete. So they look up a classified directory on the private detective, which is often confused for Fall Guy. And the first Peter they come to is me, Peter Chambers.
0: And they elect you the patsy.
19: Correct. First, Mrs. Timothy York kills Abigail, mashes her face in, so I won't know the difference. Then she meets me at the Peacock on that milk deal. Then I'm to follow her right into the trap. She uses the stairs, coming and going, so no one sees her. But me, I use the elevator. Everybody sees me.
0: Which puts you at the scene of the crime, which leaves your fingerprints all over the place, and which confuses you with the Pete in Abigail's diary.
19: And the dead Abigail is in the bedroom, dead for at least a half hour, with her face all smashed up.
0: Then after you get bounced out, Mrs. Timothy York blows the joint using the stairs again, and nobody can connect her with the crime.
19: Mm.
0: And you think Mrs. Timothy York is really Abigail, and you can't tell the difference because the real Abigail is now minus a face.
19: Sure, and with Mrs. Timothy York in Florida, I'd be in it up to my neck.
0: Yeah, but if these two knock off Abigail, what do they get out of it? Mr. York inherits.
19: Mrs. York planned a trip to Switzerland with Mr. York. Mr. York would never have come back from there. He'd have tripped on an Alp or something. Then she'd get all the loot, and she'd hook up with Dimples here, and they'd both live happily ever after. So your namesake gets booked downtown, and Mrs. York gets booked downtown. And they both accuse each other, which gives the cops a double confession. And then you and Louis Parker are sort of celebrating on the late shift at the Peacock Bar, and Parker is saying...
0: Well, Pete, old boy, how did it come to you?
19: Well, you're a good friend. That's how it came to me. You gave me a chance to run around a little bit. I saw Mrs. York, which I couldn't have if she'd beat it for Florida. And the minute I see her, I realize I'm in the middle of a frame job. Mrs. Timothy York, who told me she was Abigail Christenberry.
0: And you tie that up with a bartender that forgets one of two milk customers in the same afternoon.
19: He remembered me. How could he forget her?
0: So the moral of the story is, don't lose patience and don't lose confidence in a friend, even if you're a cop.
19: Mm. It's got another moral, Lieutenant.
0: And that is?
19: Don't drink milk at a whiskey bar. Not unless you've got an ulcer.

And there you've had Crime and Peter Chambers. Dane Clark was starred as Peter Chambers. Crime and Peter Chambers transcribed was created and written by Henry Kane. Others in the cast were Bill Zuckert, heard as Lieutenant Parker, Elaine Rost as Mrs. York, and Joe DeSantis as the bartender. It was directed by Fred Way. This is Fred Collins inviting you to tune in next week, same time, same station, for Dane Clark in Crime and Peter Chambers.

0: This is the story of a man known the world over as one of the most daring and resourceful characters in the history of detective fiction. A man whose name has become a symbol of the triumph of right and justice over the sinister forces of crime and lawlessness. Nick Carter, Master Detective. 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And now for today's exciting case from the life of Nick Carter. As we look in on the old brownstone mansion at the corner of 4th and 5th, Nick is clearing up the files on his desk as Patsy answers the door.
1: Let's see. Lester Fanton, convicted of arson, 15 years. Harry North.
2: I come in to see you.
3: Mr. Carter, my name is J.T. Reed. But I don't suppose that means anything to you.
1: Not unless you're the J.T. Reed who bought the original letters of John Keats, the poet, at the Gibson Auction Galleries on March 15th, 1920.
3: Why, that's amazing. Absolutely right, even to the day of the month. How in the world did you know that, Mr. Carter?
1: Oh, I've always been interested in literary memorabilia. And an important sale like that stuck in my mind, that's all.
3: I see. Well, as you may surmise, I have quite a collection of rare books and manuscripts. Now, last week, a Mr. Rodney Stone called at my country home. He was a fully accredited representative of Blatchford & Blake.
1: The English firm of rare book dealers?
3: Correct. And as their American representative, he offered to sell me a copy of the Gutenberg Bible. Mm-hmm. But as all my capital is invested in books, I told Mr. Stone that at present I was more interested in selling some books than in buying.
1: And he offered to sell some for you?
3: Yes. His credentials were so good, I gave him my first folio Shakespeare and a few other items. Mm. He signed a receipt for them and took them to his hotel here in town.
1: Well, Mr. Reed, you wouldn't be here unless something had gone wrong. What is it?
3: Well, just to make sure, I checked Stone's hotel and he was registered there. But then I sent a cable to his London office to confirm the details. And this, Mr. Carter, is the answer I just received.
1: We have no American representative named Rodney Stone. His credentials obviously forged. Suggest you contact Nick Carter immediately to investigate this fraud. That's Ford and Blake, London.
3: I took their advice, Mr. Carter, and came here at once.
1: Yes, I've handled two or three cases for them. Have you been to Stone's hotel?
3: Well, I thought I'd better see you first. I phoned, however. He's still registered there.
1: Well, it's probably a fairly amateurish swindle case, but I don't like to disappoint people who cable a recommendation 3,000 miles.
3: Then you'll go with me to see Stone?
1: Yes, and there's another reason, too, Mr. Reed. I've always had a soft spot for Shakespeare. Come on. Let's go rescue old Master Will from the clutches of a rather clumsy con man.
2: You say it was the first complete edition of Shakespeare's plays, Mr. Reed? Why, it must be 300 years old.
1: 322, to be exact, Patsy.
2: Wow.
1: The folios were printed in 1623.
3: And my copy is of special interest. The flyleaf is signed by Ben Jonson, Shakespeare's friend and fellow poet.
1: A Jonson copy? Wow.
3: Yes. Oh, there's a legend about that copy. Very foolish, I suppose, but...
1: Yes, I know the legend.
2: Well, what is it, Nick?
1: Three times in three centuries, that copy has been stolen. And each time, the thief has been found later with his head cut off.
2: Oh, slightly grisly, what?
1: The legend is that Shakespeare's ghost comes back and slays the thief for meddling with his friend Johnson's copy.
2: And that's the copy that this man Stone has stolen?
3: Yes, Miss Bowen.
2: And if this legend is true, then he... his head...
1: Oh, nonsense. Just a silly story, Betsy.
2: Yes? Well, if you think it's a silly story, why have you stepped on the gas? Still no answer.
3: I'll try it.
1: Never mind. I'll open the door.
3: But how?
1: I always carry skeleton keys. There. Let's go in.
2: Dick.
3: Great heavens.
1: Inside, quickly. Both of you. Shut the door.
2: That man on the floor. His head. Just like the legend.
1: I suppose that's Rodney Stone, Mr. Reed?
3: It was. Oh, poor chap.
2: Oh, just look at this room. There must have been a terrific struggle.
1: Yes. Furniture overturned. Blood all over. Clothes almost ripped from the body.
2: Oh, what a battle he must have put up to save himself.
1: Well, one thing's certain. Our simple case of fraud has certainly become a lot more serious.
3: The bedroom door's open. I'll go in and see whether there's anything in there.
2: Are you going to examine the body, Nick?
1: In a moment, Bessie. First, I want to get an all-over picture of the room from here.
2: Uh-huh.
1: Often tell a lot just from standing in one spot, getting kind of a perspective on the crime. For instance, the position of the body, location of the bloodstains, the way the clothes are ripped. Yes.
2: It looks as if the ghost of Shakespeare is struck again.
3: Mr. Carter, come in here, quick.
1: Right with you.
3: Look what I found on the windowsill here, Mr. Carter.
1: Don't touch it. Let me see.
2: A sword. A bloodstained sword.
1: Yes. 16th century claymore.
2: Century sword. The thief's head cut off. Why, it all fits.
3: Well, Mr. Carter, what do you think of the legend of Shakespeare's ghost now?
2: Find any clues, Nick?
1: No. Bring me a pillowcase from that bed, will you, Bessie? I want to wrap up this sword.
2: Yes, Nick.
3: How do you explain it, Mr. Carter?
1: I don't yet. This is the 23rd floor. That door was locked from the inside. There's no fire escape or balcony outside these windows.
2: Here's a pillowcase, Nick.
1: Thanks. Now, gently. That's it.
3: Well, it's a good thing we're all intelligent adults, because it certainly looks like the work of a ghost.
1: That's one of the things that bothers me, Mr. Reed. It looks too much like ghosts. I think I'll go back and give the body a closer examination. Perhaps...
2: What is it, Nick? What's wrong?
1: Look, Patsy.
3: Where's the body? It's disappeared. Vanished!

0: Hand me that microscope slide, Bessie.
1: Here you are. Nick, why didn't you investigate the other rooms on the 23rd floor of that hotel when we found no one had been seen leaving the floor since we came up?
0: You can't search people's rooms without their permission or a warrant. Besides, there's more than one way to skin a cat.
1: And catch a murderer?
0: Right. Now, I just want to check the blood cell structure from the stains on the sword.
1: Well, how can you tell whether it was Stone's blood?
0: Can't, but I can be sure it's human blood. Evidence can be framed, you know.
1: Uh-huh. Well, how about it?
0: Yeah, human blood, all right. Been on that sword about 7 hours, which means about 6 hours before we found it.
1: What does that prove?
0: Could prove or disprove a great deal. That's going to steal punch, will you?
1: Sure.
0: I just want to take a small chip off this sword. There. Obviously, hand-forged. Now I'll smelt down this little piece over a high-heat flame.
1: Here's a crucible.
0: Thanks. Now, Patsy, while you're waiting for that steel chip to melt, wish you'd look up J.T. Reed in our file.
1: All right, Nick. You sure we've got him listed?
0: You ought to be there.
1: Uh-huh. Here's his card. Joseph T. Reed. Chief interest, books, manuscripts, and curios, and... Oh, quite a patriotic citizen, too. Did a lot of volunteer war work.
0: He did, huh?
1: Uh-huh.
0: Very interesting. Let me see that.
1: Oh, there's a signal on the heat gauge, Nick. The steel's melted.
0: Better tend to that first.
1: Mm-hmm.
0: Now, I'll just add this catalyst. Ah, just as I thought.
1: What's the matter, Nick? Was the sword a modern fake?
0: On the contrary, Patsy, the chemicals used in its manufacture prove almost conclusively that it's authentic Elizabethan. Now let me see Reed's file card.
1: Here you are. Nick, why were you so anxious to prove the sword is genuine?
0: Because it shows someone is trying to throw suspicion. Great Scott.
1: What is it, Nick? What do you see on the card?
0: Patsy, send a wire to J.T. Reed. Tell him we're coming out to report to him tonight.
1: Well, that's more like it. A little action.
0: If Reed can tell us what we need to know, we may crack this case tonight.
1: Oh. Tell me what's on your mind, Nick, please.
0: I can tell you two things, Patsy. First, there was more than one criminal involved.
1: There was?
0: And second, they're among the most cunning and cold-blooded men I've ever met.
1: You haven't met them yet.
0: Well, we may tonight. Hand me my Colt automatic. And then we're on our way.
2: Well, a swindler murdered like other men before him who stole the same rare book. 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And now back to our story. Nick and Patsy are investigating a strange murder, a vanishing corpse, and the disappearance of a copy of a first folio Shakespeare. The entire crime seems to be linked to a legend about Shakespeare's ghost. They are now in a small suburban railway station waiting for their client, J.T. Reed.
1: Nick, what do you suppose is keeping Mr. Reed?
0: Oh, station master.
3: Yep.
0: Are you sure Mr. Reed got the wire we sent this afternoon?
3: Of course I'm sure. This here depot's the telegraph office, too. Got your wire saying you was arriving on the 7:12 and sent it right up to Mr. Reed.
0: Can't imagine why he isn't here. It's almost 7:30.
1: Well, anyway, Nick, we had a cozy place to wait during the shower. It was short, but awfully wet.
0: I'm not interested in waiting anywhere cozily. I want to get going.
3: Well, if he's supposed to be here, he will be. He'll find men, Mr. Reed. Public-spirited. Works on bond drives. He even served as a volunteer up to the county hospital.
1: Well, here's the car now. It's Mr. Reed, Nick.
0: Let's go, then. Thanks for your hospitality, Station Master.
4: You're welcome.
5: Oh, Miss Boyle, Mr. Carter. I'm dreadfully sorry I'm late.
1: Oh, that's all right, Mr. Reed.
0: Suppose our wire surprised you.
5: No, it wasn't that. I had trouble starting my car. Couldn't even get it out of the garage till 10 minutes ago.
0: Oh, no?
5: Right this way. No. My butler Evans insisted on helping me. Every time I thought the motor was ready to run, he'd reach in under the hood to adjust something, and bang, it would stall again.
0: Well, let's hope it won't stall on the way back. I'm rather anxious to see your place and your butler.
5: Mr. Carter, I do hope you can get my beautiful books back for me.
0: I'll do my best, Mr.

0: mystery. You can't make a murder charge stick without a corpse.
1: But I saw it. I could testify that
0: I... No corpse, no case.
1: Oh, well. Just around the next turn and we're home. Ah, there it is.
2: Oh, what a lovely place. Isn't it, Nick?
0: Yes, indeed. Charming place.
2: The whole scene is so nice. Smoke curling from the chimney. Well, that's funny.
1: What is, Miss Bowen?
2: Smoke curling from the chimney on a warm summer night.
1: Oh, that. That's the hot water heater.
0: Really? An awful lot of smoke for one of those things, isn't it?
1: Oh, yes, yes. It's a nuisance. We have to burn soft coal all we can get right now.
0: Who tends the boiler, Mr. Reed?
1: Why, Evans the butler. Even though he considers it a little beneath his dignity. Why do you ask?
0: Oh, no particular reason. Just curious.
1: I'll leave the car here in case we want it later.
0: Let me help you, Patsy.
2: Thanks.
3: Good evening.
1: Oh, good evening, Evans. Come on in, both of you.
0: Thank you.
1: Evans, this is Miss Bowen and Mr. Carter. They'll be staying the night.
3: Very good, sir. Mr. Carter, the detective, may I ask?
0: Yes, why?
3: Nothing, sir. Nothing at all.
1: Would you care to wash up, either of you?
2: Oh, no, thanks. I freshened up on the train.
0: I'd like to wash, please.
2: Oh, but Nick, you...
0: I know, Patty.
1: I'll take you upstairs.
0: Thank you.
1: Meanwhile, Evans, will you show Miss Bowen into the library?
3: The library, sir?
1: Yes, the library.
3: Perhaps Miss Bowen would like to see the garden. The hollyhocks are quite lovely now, and there's still enough light...
2: I'll look at the garden in the morning, if I may.
1: Oh, certainly. Show Miss Bowen to the library, Evans.
3: Yes, sir. Very well, sir. The library. This way, please.

0: notes.
1: Well, it's quite a collection of books. First edition, Paradise Lost. David Copperfield in the original part.
2: Big pardon, miss.
1: Oh, Evans, you surprised me. I didn't hear you come in.
2: Sorry to startle you, miss. Thought you might like some tea.
1: Thank you. And, Evans, could we have a little more light in here?
2: Why?
1: You've only this one lamp on. The whole other half of the room is dark. Makes it gloomy.
2: I don't think it's gloomy, miss.
1: I do. May we have a little more light, please?
2: Very good, miss.
1: Look at that other wall.
2: Yes, miss.
1: Why, it's covered with armor. Swords and things.
2: Yes, miss.
1: Very interesting.
2: If you need anything, you will please ring, miss.
1: Thank you. Let's see. I think I'll take a look. Complete suit of armor, time of Henry II. Well, in target, 14th century. Crossbows?
3: Quiet, Patsy.
1: Oh, Nick, it's you. I thought... Well, never mind.
3: Come along. We've got work to do.
1: Oh, but Nick, look here at the collection of armor and swords.
3: So I see. Pretty good collection of British battle swords, too.
1: Look here, Nick. See this?
3: Oh, yes. One sword missing.
1: And the label says it was a 16th century claymore.
3: True enough, Patsy. Good for you.
1: Nick, that butler...
3: Save it for now, Patsy. Come on. We've got work to do.
1: Where are we going?
3: Out through the French windows, into the garden.
1: Whatever for?
3: To see the hollyhocks and other things. Come on.
1: The hollyhocks are beautiful, Nick, but what do we want with flowers at a time like this?
3: You'll see in a minute.
1: You know, Nick, I just realized why you were so excited when you saw Mr. Reed's file card. You knew the curios meant swords and armor, didn't you?
3: Oh, did I?
1: Oh, I knew there was some reason why that butler was so anxious to keep me out of the library. He didn't want us to notice that that sword was missing.
3: Maybe so.
1: We ought to nab him quickly, Nick. He'll make a getaway.
3: Not just yet, he won't. Over here, Patsy.
1: Hmm?
3: I found what I came out for.
1: A door. A door to the house. But why come out here to find a door going back into the house?
3: Unless I'm much mistaken, this is a door to the cellar.
1: Oh, the cellar.
3: Locked, of course. Well, a curious keyhole. Now, my pick lock was made for just such unusual locks. So let's see.
1: Well, what do we want in the cellar, Nick?
3: Patsy, when we arrived, you noticed smoke pouring from the chimney.
1: Uh-huh.
3: Reed said it was the hot water heater.
1: Yes.
3: Well, I made a point of going up to wash my hands. The water in the hot faucet was only lukewarm. With all the smoke we saw, that water should have been boiling hot.
1: I see. That means...
3: That it's not...

0: hot water boiler that's burning. Something else is burning in the cellar.
1: Oh.
0: Or being burned. There. Thought that would do it. Now. Wait till I turn on my flashlight.
1: Uh-huh.
0: All right. Down those steps. Easy.
1: Right. Oh, I like it. It's hot down here.
0: Yes. And a big fire going in that furnace. You can see it's still glowing over there.
1: Nick, that smell. It's like...
0: You're right, Patsy. Afraid that's just what it is. Wait. Take this slice bar and open the furnace door.
1: Oh, Nick.
0: Just as I thought.
1: Look, there's a toe of a shoe left.
0: Yes. Unquestionably, one of the shoes we saw on the body of Rodney Stone.
1: Nick, shut the door, please.
0: Right.
1: It all fits together, Nick. That butler. He probably overheard everything about Stone in the first folio of Shakespeare. Then stole the sword. Then followed Stone to the hotel and killed him.
0: Mm.
1: And Nick, remember? When Reed came to the station, he said he was delayed because Evans kept stalling the car.
0: Yeah.
1: And Evans has charge of this cellar. And he thought he'd have time to burn the body. But our wire surprised him. He kept delaying Reed so we wouldn't get here too soon.
0: Certainly hangs together, Patsy, but you...
1: Oh, someone's coming.
0: Wait, Patsy, behind this bin, hurry.
1: Okay. Nick, it's Evans.
0: Quiet.
2: Well, Evans, just keeping the home fires burning?
3: Mr. Cutter.
2: Drop that poker, Evans.
3: But, Mr. Cutter...
2: Drop it, I said.
3: All right, sir.
4: Have all the cold-blooded fiendish killers...
2: I got your dead to rights, Evans. Now you're going to tell us where you've hidden those books.
3: No, I...
2: Stay where you are. I've got a gun.
5: So have I.
4: Mr. Reed.
5: I've got the drop on you, Carter. Let go of your pistol.
0: Very well.
5: Now, kick it over here. Good. I congratulate you, Carter. You're cleverer than I thought. But from now on, things will go my way.
2: And what way is that?
5: I'll turn Miss Bowen over to my associates, whom you haven't met. They'll take excellent care of her. And then tomorrow, you and I will visit the police and the insurance company. And if you don't testify as I wish, Miss Bowen will...
4: Oh, Nick.
5: You see, I don't want the books back. I want the insurance. It's a great deal more than the present market value of those books. And you're too clever. You really might find those books.
4: You're darned right he would. Nick Carter
3: Nick
4: can
3: Reed,
4: find...
3: Look, on the wall behind you. The shadow of a bearded man. Shakespeare's ghost.
5: Yeah, what? Why?
2: Look, Patsy.
4: Right.
3: Oh.
2: Now, Mr. Reed, I have the drop on you.
3: Well, you smart boys
2: are always fooled by the simplest tricks. The furnace door was open. And by manipulating my fingers behind my back, I cast the shadow of a bearded man on that wall behind you.
1: Oh, thank you, Nick. I wouldn't have liked to meet Shakespeare's ghost. I think I'm much more attractive with my head on.
2: Now, Reed, I'm sure you won't be too reluctant about naming your accomplice, because you won't want to go to jail for both of you. Then we'll turn over to the police two of the most cold-blooded thieves I've ever met.
1: Thieves? You mean murderers?
2: No, Patsy, they aren't guilty of that. They couldn't have murdered Rodney Stone because Rodney Stone never lived.
6: 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Chemtone covers in one coat, dries in 1 hour. And now let's hear from Nick Carter himself.
0: You see, Patsy, there never was such a man as Rodney Stone. It was all a scheme that Reed and his accomplice cooked up to collect the insurance on those books. You see, Reed's file card told me he'd been a volunteer worker at the county hospital. That's what excited me. Because that meant he had access to the hospital morgue and the blood bank.
4: You mean they stole a corpse?
0: Right. Some poor, nameless pauper, probably.
4: Oh.
0: And they also took a couple of pints of blood from the blood bank. His accomplice took the body and the blood to the hotel in a trunk, hired two suites, and set the scene we saw in one of them. Meanwhile, Reed had sent his cable to London, knowing full well the answer he'd get.
4: But why did he want you in on it?
0: He needed a reputable witness to the murder and the theft. And then, as soon as I had seen it, they had to get rid of the body at once to avoid a checkup.
4: Oh, but how did the body disappear?
0: The accomplice was hiding in a closet. When Reed called us into the bedroom to see the sword he'd planted there, his pal slipped out and took the body into the suite next door.
4: Oh.
0: He put it in a trunk, and as soon as we left, brought it back to Reed's house so Reed could burn it up.
4: I thought Evans was the guilty one.
0: No, Patsy, I was convinced Reed was lying when he met us at the station. He said he'd started only 10 minutes before, yet his car was wet.
4: I remember, the sudden summer shower.
0: Right, the rain had stopped 15 minutes before, which meant that Reed himself had delayed along the road in the shower so that cremation would be over before we got back to the house.
4: Yeah, but Nick, when we were in the cellar, it was Evans who came down to see if the body were consumed.
0: Patsy, Evans told me that he knew nothing of the swindle Reed had planned until he accidentally found him putting the body in the furnace. Then, having been with Reed's family for years, he loyally did what he could to help him out.
4: Oh. Nick, why didn't you try to trace the body when it disappeared?
0: Because I had a strong hunch that there was something phony about the murder, and I felt sure I could catch the crooks another way.
4: Looked awfully real to me with all that blood around.
0: That was one reason why I suspected his genuineness. If the man had been killed as we were led to believe he had, he would have dropped on the spot. There'd have been no blood in the far corners of the room. Oh, Patsy, there was too much blood in too many places.
4: Why, of course.
0: What's more, the body was too dramatically arranged. Murdered people usually sprawl in almost ludicrous and unbelievable positions. But the clincher, Patsy, was the corpse's elbow.
4: Nick. What could you tell from an elbow?
0: Patsy, you recall that the blood analysis showed the blood was at least 6 hours old?
4: Uh-huh.
0: Well, when a body lies as long as 6 hours in one position, immediately after death, gravity causes the blood to settle into the parts of the body touching whatever it's resting upon. As a result, the skin becomes purplish at that point. Well, the corpse's bare elbow was touching the floor, yet there was no sign of any purple color, which meant something was not as it should be.
4: Well, well. Work for Nick Carter and learn while you earn, I always say.
6: And so do I. What's next week's adventure going to be, Nick?
0: Well, Ken, next week I have a rather unusual story for you. A man came to my office and told me he had just killed a man.
6: Well, that's odd. I suppose he came to give himself up.
4: Oh, no. He came to ask Nick to find the body of the man he just killed.
0: Well, we found it all right. But it took a black mirror and a pinched bar to find the killer.
6: Well, I thought you said he confessed.
4: He did. And that's what makes the story.
6: I give up. What do you call the story?
0: I call it The Case of the Wandering Corpse.
6: Nick Carter, Master Detective, produced and directed by Jock McGregor, is copyrighted by Street & Smith Publications, Incorporated. Lon Clark is starred as Nick, with Charlotte Manson as Patsy. Script is by Stanley Kaufman. Original music is played by George Wright. The programs are fictional, and any resemblance therein to actual persons living or dead is purely coincidental.

0: The F.W. Fitch Company presents Dick Powell as Private Detective Richard Rogue. In Rogue's Gallery.
1: Rogue speaking. Well, tonight we meet a sort of an unusual girl. Her name is Muriel, and she's quite a personality. The name of the story is Murder with Muriel. But before we get into our story, here's Jim Doyle, the man from the Fitch Company.
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1: Thank you, Jim. Now I'd like to tell my story.
2: Okay, here's Dick Powell as Private Detective Richard Rogue in another personally conducted tour through Rogue's Gallery.

0: I was sitting at my junior executive type desk one day a few months ago, trying to get a studious gander at the racing form for the next day. I had planned to attend and contribute a quick $48 outside to the improvement of the breed of thoroughbreds racing at the track. $48, that's six across the board, eight races, 6/8. That's right, 48. Well, anyway, I was working on a case for an insurance company, and they had assigned a big company detective with his brains and his feet to help me. His real job was to watch me, and he did. His girl was mad at him, and he spent all his time writing torchy poetry to her. I didn't mind that, but the big goon read it to me. That made it personal.
1: Hey, listen to this one, will you, Rogie?
0: Oh, no, I'm busy. Can't you see, Joe?
1: This'll put her in her place. Listen. Gee, Cupid stupid. His dart in my heart I trusted. Now my heart's busted. He sent me an Aphrodite, who's awful flighty. Don't trust Cupid. He's stupid. That's a dilly, ain't it? I'm going to send it to Rose special delivery.
0: Mm. That ought to bring her right back to you with a club in her hand. Why don't you give the dame up, Joe?
1: Oh, you don't understand, Rogie. I love her.
2: Oh. I'm looking for Richard Rogue.
0: Yeah? What do you want?
2: I've got a message for you. I want to talk to you. Privately.
0: Okay. Come on in here. Look, I'm a busy guy today. What do you want? What's your name?
2: I'm Joe Layton. Have you had a letter from Duke Dickerson?
0: Nope.
2: You know him, don't you?
0: Well enough to lend him money, if that answer your question.
2: Well, he needs some dough.
0: Tough. He still owes me.
2: He's got some stashed in a tin box out in the valley. He wants it. He wants us to get it for him.
0: Go on.
2: He's planted the dough out in the valley.
0: Yeah? Get to the point.
2: Well, he's mailed half of a map to me and the other half to you. A map showing just where the dough is buried. We're to go get it together. I get the $2,500 he owes me, and you get the $100 he owes you, plus $1,000 for the job. And Duke gets the rest. Okay?
0: Mm-hmm. Sure. I'll take a drive out into the valley for 1,100 skins anytime. But I haven't got the map yet.
2: Well, he mailed it day before yesterday. It should be here.
0: Well, it isn't. Drop around about noon tomorrow. Maybe it'll come in the morning mail.
2: The Duke needs the dough pretty bad. He's got himself in a bit of a jam in Kansas City. We'll get that dough tomorrow, huh?
0: There's something about money I like. I think maybe it's the feeling of power it gives me when the rent is paid. Anyway, this spook shoved off, and I went back into the outer office where Joe Black was poised and penning some more poetry. The phone rang, and I thought twice before I answered it. It was almost 6 o'clock, and I had plans for that evening. But I finally gave in to its yammering. Rogue Detectives, Richard Rogue speaking.
3: Hello, Mr. Rogue. I must see you right away.
0: Sorry.
3: It's a matter of life and death, Mr. Rogue. I'm afraid.
0: What's the matter? What's your name?
3: Muriel Scott. Please, come to the Rialto Theater. I can't be seen talking to you. I'm in the aisle seat, center aisle, three rows down from the rear of the theater, on the right-hand side of the center aisle. The seat next to mine is vacant. Please meet me there as soon as possible. Please, hurry.
0: Okay, wait there.
1: Who was that, Rogie?
0: Oh, now look, Blackie, it was private business. Why don't you run along home now and get some rest?
1: Oh, no, the boss told me to stick with you, and that's what I'm going to do. You're tricky, you know. We don't trust you.
0: Oh, look, I... Oh, hello. What are you doing here, Urban?
4: Just dropped in to ask you a few questions, Rogue.
1: Good evening, Lieutenant Urban.
4: Hello, Blackie. Go wait in the hall. I want to talk with Rogue.
1: Yes, sir.
0: Now, what's on your mind?
4: You know a guy by the name of Layton? Joe Layton?
0: Name sounds familiar. Why?
4: He just left here, didn't he?
0: Well, he's been here. What's that to you?
4: What do you want to see you about?
0: Well, I don't see how that could possibly affect you, old man. Came to see me on private business. That's all the talking I'm going to do. How'd you know he was here, anyway?
4: I just took a card off him. He had your name and address on it. What did he want to see you about, Rogue?
0: He didn't mention your name. How come you'll be shaking Joe Layton down? Is he pinched?
4: No, he isn't in any trouble with the police, Rogie. I picked him up about a block from here a while ago. He'd been robbed. and murdered.
0: Well, this was a fine time for Joe Layton to get dead. Just when he meant $1,100 to me. I went down to the morgue with Urban to look at the body. What I really went for was a quick look through his personal effects. There was no sign of half a map. That's all I wanted to know. Urban put me on the fire for a while, trying to get me to tell him all I knew about Layton, but I didn't crack, and I left about 10:30 to drive back to my office. My shadow Blackie was right behind me. When I walked into the office, the phone was ringing. Rogue Detectives, Richard Rogue speaking.
3: Mr. Rogue, you didn't come to the theater.
0: Oh, I'm sorry, Muriel. Something else came up that demanded my immediate attention.
3: But I must see you right away. It's a matter of life or death.
0: Oh, but I can't.
3: There's a $500 fee waiting here for you for just a few minutes' work. Please, Mr. Rogue.
0: Huh? Oh, where are you?
3: I'm at the Shady Glade Motel out in the valley. You know where it is?
0: Well, sure. I've passed it 1,000 times.
3: Will you come right out? Please. Cabin number 4.
0: You say there's $500 waiting there for me? You got it there?
3: Yes. Please hurry. I'm frightened to death.
0: Well, I just had 1,100 skin shot out from under me, and I decided I couldn't afford to be too temperamental about a sure 500. So I ran down the stairs to my car and took off for the Shady Glade Motel and the lady with the seductive voice. It was a long drive from my office, and I spent my time trying to figure out how I was going to get in touch with Duke Dickinson and deal myself back in on that buried treasure deal. I couldn't tell whether Blackie had managed to tail me on this trip or not. There was so much traffic on the pass. Well, anyway, I pulled up at the Shady Glade and knocked at the door of cabin number 4.
5: You're Mr. Rogue?
0: Yeah.
5: Come in.
0: Well, get it off your chest, lady.
5: Please, sit down.
0: Okay, but I'm in a kind of a hurry. Let's make this as brief as possible.
5: All right. Would you care for a drink?
0: I'd love one. But look, you were tearing your hair out a half hour ago. I got here as soon as I could by breaking a few speed laws. Now, before we get social, what's the deal?
5: I'm in trouble, Mr. Rogue.
6: I'll take it from here, Muriel.
0: Huh? Oh, a reception committee with artillery, huh? Well, how about giving me a quick rundown on what's the deal? What do you want from me?
6: You know a man by the name of Joe Layton?
0: Yeah, I knew him. And I know what happened to him.
6: You wouldn't want it to happen to you, would you?
0: I don't insist on it.
6: Get out of here, Muriel.
5: I'll stay.
6: Get into the other room. Go on.
5: All right, Chef.
6: All right now, Rogue. Let's get down to business. You had company today, didn't you? Layton was up to see you.
0: That's right. Everybody seems to know that.
6: What do you mean?
0: Well, the cops came to see me later. Took me down for a little questioning. You see, they knew Layton called on me, too.
6: Mm-hmm.
0: Yeah. When you shook him down for that map, you should have taken that card with my name and address off of him.
6: And he can't think of everything. I want your half of that map, Rogue.
0: I don't have it.
6: Don't lie to me, Rogue. Just give me your half of the map.
0: I don't have it. But even if I did, name me a reason why I should give it to you.
6: Where is it?
0: I don't have it. That's all I know.
6: I'll give you $5,000 for it, Rogue.
0: Huh? Why should I sell it to you?
6: I had to kill a man for half that map. I don't want to have to kill you unless it's absolutely necessary, Rogue.
0: Believe me, I hope it won't come to that. Now, look, pretty boy. I don't have the letter, and killing me or keeping me here won't make you much of a score.
6: Where is the letter?
0: Why should I tell you? Ah, let's face it, chum.
6: Is it in your office?
0: I haven't received it yet. It'll probably be in the morning's mail tomorrow. This is not getting anybody someplace.
6: I'll do the worrying about that.
0: Yeah? Well, while you're worrying, take a look behind you. You got company.
6: Oh, no. I'm surprised that you try to run that old bluff like that on me.
0: You think it's a bluff? Hey, Blackie.
7: Drop that gun, mister. I couldn't miss you from here.
0: You better drop it, pretty boy. My friend Joe Black is a very nervous type.
6: Yeah. Drop it. Okay.
0: Now, that's a nice guy. Look, Blackie, I'll hold a gun on this citizen. There's a girl in the bedroom. Go get her.
6: All right, Rogie. What are you going to do with me, Rogue?
0: I haven't made any plans yet. You'll be taken care of, don't worry.
6: Why don't we keep this to ourselves, Rogue? There's plenty...
8: Hey, Rogue! There's no dame in here.
1: What?
8: The window's open and she's gone. I heard a car pull away just as I came in here.
1: Oh, that's fine. That's great.
8: Well, it isn't my fault, Rogie. I did what you told me to and...
6: Muriel got away, huh?
1: That's right. She got away. But we've still got the main attraction. That's you.
6: Look, Rogue, there's no reason why we can't make a deal. I'm perfectly willing to cut you in for half the money.
1: How big of you. You have to watch those generous impulses, Shep. Next thing you know, you'll be giving away the sleeves out of your vest. Hey, Blackie.
8: Yeah?
1: You just declared yourself in on five bills, okay?
8: Sure. What do I do?
1: Shake him down. I want half of a hand-drawn map.
6: There's no point in us working against each other, Rogue.
1: Shut up.
6: Yeah. I'll get it for you.
1: Keep your hands away from your pockets.
8: Yeah, just keep them up in the air, and I won't have to break your thick skull.
1: Toss me his wallet, Blackie.
8: Quit squirming, you. Yeah. There you are, Rogie. And a nice wallet it is, too. Maybe you'll let me have it, huh, Rogie? After you've taken the map out, of course.
1: Oh, that's what I love about you, Blackie. You have such big ideas. Well, quite a bit of dough here. And the driver's license. Glad to see that you're a law-abiding citizen, Chef. Oh, now, here it is. A little piece of paper worth 25 grand.
6: Now, look, Rogue. Suppose I work with you. Just cut me in for 5 grand.
1: A little late for that, Shep. Blackie.
8: Yeah?
1: I'm afraid our friend Shep might be a burden. You better put him to sleep for a while.
8: You mean like this?
1: Oh. You're so enthusiastic, Blackie. Now let's get him tied up and slip him under a bed until we need him again, shall we?
8: Of course. Hey, hadn't we better call in the cops, Rogie?
1: Well, I didn't want the cops in on this deal yet. They get so inquisitive about murderers. I knew that Shep was as safe as a royal flush against three deuces, so I left him there all tied up like a bow tie. I gave Blackie the slip and went to my apartment to get a little sleep. I opened the door and walked into a surprise party.
4: Hello, Rogie. Where you been?
1: What are you doing in my apartment, Urban?
4: Waiting for you to get home.
1: You got a warrant?
4: Oh, now, Rogie, are we going to get technical?
1: What do you want?
4: You decided to tell me what you know about the killing of Joe Layton?
1: No.
4: You might be making a mistake, Rogue. You know, sometimes you need a guy like me. What are you working on?
1: I don't report to you, Urban. Go away.
4: I've known you for a long time, Rogie. You're declaring yourself in on Layton's murder. I don't think you did it, but I think you know more than you're talking.
1: Now, look, I've got a stake in this case. If I crack it, I'll let you know in time to get your picture in the papers. Will you settle for that?
4: You're on the level, aren't you, Rogie?
1: Well, you know I am. I've worked with you this way before, haven't I? Have I ever given you a bump pitch?
4: No.
1: Good night, Lieutenant.
4: Good night, Richard. You have any ideas of slipping me a double cross, Rogie? Forget it. I've got a cell waiting for you, and I'm not above framing you. Remember that.
1: I knew Urban wasn't kidding, and I had an impulse to call him back and tell him about the murder I had put away for him in that motel. But I thought better of it. As the door closed behind Urban, I heard another door open behind me.
5: Hello, Mr. Rogue.
1: Muriel. Why, honey, this is...
5: Put up your hands.
1: Huh?
5: I'm going to get that map if I have to kill you.
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9: 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Richard Rogue is involved in an affair concerning $25,000 in buried treasure. There's a girl in the affair named Muriel Scott, and right this minute, the lovely Muriel is an uninvited guest in Rogue's apartment, where she's holding Rogue at the end of a .45 automatic.
0: I love girls, especially girls with Muriel's gifts. She had the kind of a figure that you'd like to add to your income tax, and a little baby face that made me want to hold her on my lap and tell her a story. But that gun changed everything. It ruined the intimate, romantic atmosphere that I would have preferred.
5: Take your revolver out of the holster and drop it. Come on, I know how to use this gun.
0: Okay.
5: Now back away from it.
0: You know, I have a strange feeling that you've lived through this before.
5: I have. Keep backing. Okay.
0: Now what?
5: Sit down.
0: Thanks. How'd you get in here?
5: Through the window, the one of the fire escape. Now, what time is the first mail delivery at your office in the morning?
0: Oh, it's about 9:30.
5: I heard you tell Shep that the map would be there in that mail.
0: I'm expecting it.
5: Good. I'll get it then. What did you do with Shep?
0: He's okay.
5: Is he in jail?
0: No, he isn't. I want my hands on that dough before I yell for the cops.
5: I want my hands on that dough, too, and I'm going to get them there.
0: Are you, comfortable?
5: Yeah. Don't worry about me.
0: Look, baby, I want some coffee. How about you?
5: Just stay where you are.
0: Oh, but look, beautiful. It's only 11:30. It's 10 hours before the mail arrives.
5: I can stay awake 10 hours at $2,500 an hour. Easy.
0: That's too bad you're so hard to get along with. You're a very beautiful dame, you know it?
5: Yeah, I know it. Just keep your seat, Mr. Rogue.
0: I don't know whether you're going to like coffee the way I make it or not, Muriel.
5: It'll be all right.
0: Are you sure you don't want me to hold the gun while you make the coffee?
5: Go ahead, make the coffee and stop talking.
0: Okay, beautiful. Yeah, but you'd better listen to my proposition. We could do a lot together with 25 grand. Ever been to Rio? More toast?
5: Thanks, Reggie. You know, you make pretty good coffee.
0: And you make pretty good toast, Angel. Lots of butter. As you know, that costs points.
5: We won't need them in Rio, will we?
0: No. we're going to make beautiful music together, baby. You know it? How did you ever get mixed up in a deal like this, anyway?
5: Oh, he came through Pittsburgh.
0: I know the town well.
5: He spent a lot of money on me, and I thought I was living.
0: Ah, you're too nice a girl to go around pointing guns at people. What did you do with that cannon, anyway?
5: I left it on the kitchen table.
0: Oh. You comfortable?
5: Uh-huh. A few more hours, and you can go pick up that money, huh, baby?
0: Yeah. 25 grand.
5: You know something, honey?
0: What?
5: I can just barely remember Shep.

0: That's 9 o'clock, honey. Let's get going, shall we?
1: Oh, we just about make it, huh?
0: Yeah. Hmm?
1: Well, I hope that maps in the morning mail, don't you?
0: Well, it will be, don't worry. Come on, I'll help you with your coat. Mm-hmm. Hey, where'd you get it? It's a nice mink.
1: Shep stole it. For me. He was a petty larceny guy, wasn't he?
0: Ah, let's not think about him, Angel. Come on. We're on our way to the office and that letter.
1: And Rio?
0: Could be. Well, we're here. Now, you stay in the car. I don't know whether there'll be any cops up there or not. And if I'm not back in 5 minutes, shove off. And I'll meet you in the lobby of the Hotel Bellevue in an hour.
1: Oh? You're not going to take me to the office with you?
0: No.
1: Then leave me the half of the map you took from Ship. I want to know you're coming back.
0: Oh, sure. Sure, baby. Here you are.
2: Now, are you happy?
1: Yes, I'm happy. Hurry, though, will you?
0: I'll be back in a minute, beautiful. If I'm not, remember what I told you to do, huh?
1: I'll be in the lobby of the Bellevue if you aren't back in 5 minutes, right?
0: If that letter was in my office, I had this case whipped like Simon Legree had Uncle Tom. Then my wishbone was in my throat as I rode up to my office. The elevator had always seemed slow, but this morning it seemed to be going backwards. With just a few more breaks now, I'd be back at home base, like the Third Fleet. I walked into the office, and there sat my shadow, Joe Black. I pitched him some fast double talk about ditching him last night, ran through the mail, found a letter from Duke Dickinson with a map. While I was jumping up and down and clapping my hands, I told Blackie what I wanted him to do. And then Muriel and I took off for the treasure hunt with a spade.
1: Are you sure this is the right path?
0: Sure. I got the map right here, haven't I? Look up ahead. There's the big rock he's got on. See?
1: Uh-huh.
0: And there's the tree.
1: Look, Rogie.
0: Oh, the gun. Put it back.
1: If you have any plans about taking this money yourself...
0: Oh, will you cut it out? Put that log back in your
1: bag. I just want you to know I've still got it and I can use it.
0: Oh, but look, baby. Remember me.
1: Oh, I suppose I'm a chump. I'll put the gun away. Just for you. You big, handsome cutthroat.
0: Well, I paced off the location of that hidden treasure just like it said on the map, feeling a little like Captain John Silver as I did it, and then I exposed my poor aching back to the unaccustomed labor of making a hole in the ground with a spade. I will never be a fan of digging. I like my spades 5 at a time, preferably running from the ace down to the 10 with a lot of dough in the middle of the table instead of in the middle of the pasture. But I dug.
1: Are you sure you're digging in the right place?
0: Sure. We sighted in on that tree and that big rock. And if that petty larceny crook of a Duke Dickinson thinks this is funny, I'll personally hit... Hey. Hey, pay dirt. Hear it?
1: Yes. Hurry, Rogie. Dig it out.
0: Well, do you want this shovel? I'm digging as fast as I can. There it is. I see the top of it.
1: Be there. 25,000.
0: Well, baby, there it is. 25 grand. You want to count it?
1: Let me have it, Rogie.
0: Here, baby, you take care of it for a while, huh? Put it in your bag and let's get back to town and celebrate, beautiful?
1: All right.
3: Just hold that pole. Both of you, hold it.
0: Hey, what is this?
4: Shut up. Give me your bag, lady. Come on, lady. I don't want to have to shoot any holes in that pretty dress you're wearing. Come on, give me that bag.
1: No, I won't.
4: Next time, I slap you with this rod. Now, give me that bag. Get your hands away from that coat there, mister. Thanks. Now, march.
0: You look familiar to me, tough stuff.
4: Yeah? Maybe I'd better put you away, huh?
0: Duke Dickinson must have sent out a bulletin to all his friends.
4: Shut up. Lay down on your faces, both of you. Now! Shut up, lady! I just shot a couple of holes in your tires, that's all. Now, just take it easy and don't move until I'm out of here. Thanks for the dough.
0: Come on in the office, baby. Now, buck up and stop crying.
1: Don't don't suppose you're going to pay any attention to me now that the money's gone. You'll probably forget me as soon as you can.
4: Oh, baby. Oh. Hi, Urban.
5: Hello, Rogue.
1: Who's this?
4: A cop.
1: What's he doing here?
4: He's here after you, baby.
1: Oh, Richard. He wouldn't turn me into the...
5: Hate to interrupt, but what's the score, Rogue?
4: This little girl helped to kill Joe Layton. The guy who worked with her is under the bed at cabin number 4 at the Shady Glade Motel.
1: How could you do this to me? After all the things you said and...
4: It's not easy. But you see, baby, I don't approve of murder. Especially not in this neighborhood. Gives a block a bad name.
1: Oh, no. No, Richard.
4: Better take her away, Urban, before I take her away from you. She's a beautiful girl, isn't she?
1: Richard. Richard. Richard.
4: Well, that's the story. Of course, you recognize my old friend Joe Black as a hold-up man. You see, I figured that when Muriel and Shep went on trial, I would have less explaining to do if they thought some stranger had finally come up with the 25 grand. I gave Joe his 500 like I said I would. He beefed a little, but he took it. And then I took the 100 Duke owed me and 1,000 for the job that was agreed on, and then I took the 2,500 that Joe Layton was supposed to get and sent it to Muriel's mother. Layton didn't have any use for it in the morgue. And I sent the rest to Duke in Kansas City. Made a nice score altogether, but I still wake up in the middle of the night when I dream of Rio and Muriel. And that trip we were going to take. The money's spent, but the dreams linger on. They're wonderful. This is Dick Powell again, ladies and gentlemen. Hope you noticed that I didn't get hit on the head in tonight's story. It was nice for a change. I hope you like the yarn. Ray Buffum wrote it, Lee Stevens composed and conducted the music, and D. Engelbach produced and directed. I want to remind you to make a date with us the next Thursday night. We're going to get mixed up in a strange affair about a photograph. We call it photo finish. Be on hand for the developing, will you? Thanks for listening and good night, all. Now, here's Jim Doyle.
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1: Don't be neglecting the regular clientele.
2: Okay, okay. Everybody relax. Remember, them also serve will only stand around and wait. I'm calling them like I see them. Now, you try again, chum. Another shot?
3: Yeah. Say, Slattery, you happen to know a guy named Sammy Archer? I was supposed to meet him here at 6. That was an hour ago.
2: Hey, yeah, chum. Another shot.
4: How's yours, friend?
5: Rye, wander on the side.
4: Rye and the little help.
3: Slattery, I asked you a question.
2: Listen, chum, I sell whiskey, I sell gin, I sell beer. Pretzels I give away, but only pretzels. If you're busting with questions, try Louie.
3: Louie?
2: And a punk in the corner there, the guy with the patent leather hair.
3: Oh.
2: Louie welcomes visitors. Now, you want to pay for this drink?
3: Oh, wouldn't miss it for the world. Mind it for me, will you?
0: Hey, okay. Round boy, I'm going to forget I'm a lady.
3: Your name, Louie?
6: That's me.
3: Slattery tells me you might have some information I want.
6: Could be. What race?
3: Don't want any dope on ponies, Louie. I'm looking for a guy.
6: A guy like who?
3: Archer. Sammy Archer. Do you know him?
6: No. What's the matter? You welch on a bet?
3: No. Well, thanks anyway, Louie.
6: I got something good at Belmont, if you...
2: Check. Beer twice. Bourbon once around. Coming up now.
7: No luck, huh, chum? I thought maybe Louie could help you. He knows everyone in town.
3: Yeah? Well, here's the Sammy Archer, a guy I never met. Well, so long, chum.
7: Yeah, yeah. Don't go away mad, huh?
3: Oh, not a chance, Slattery. After all, you... Hey. Hey, what kind of scotch was that? Tastes like boiled cabbage heads. Slattery, what did you... That drink, it was dope. Are you no good, two-timing? A long time. 100 years, maybe, I felt good. The temple was beautiful. Chinese beautiful. Everywhere lacquered woodwork that had the deep bottomless luster of a pigeon blood ruby. And 1,000 shelves filled with 10,000 smiling ivory Buddhas. And the lovely streamlined dancing girl. Beaming in a white silk mandarin robe waiting my pleasure. But then suddenly the 100 years ran out. The lacquered woodwork was a bar. The Buddha's lines of whiskey bottles. The white silk mandarin gown and apron. The lovely dancing girl, Slattery.
2: No. Oh. Oh. No.
7: Easy now. Yeah. Chum, come on, try this. It'll bring you around.
3: Yeah. Yeah, thanks, eh? Oh, it's you. How dumb do you think I am, Slattery?
7: Hey, easy. No way. You got it wrong, chum. I didn't slip you that, Mickey. Come on, now. Lay back. You're going to be okay.
3: How long have I been out?
7: Oh, about an hour. Oh. You're in the storeroom behind the bar. Now, just take it slow, Mr. Marlowe.
3: How do you know my name?
7: Well, I checked your wallet when you folded, chum, and saw you with a big-shot private dick from Hollywood.
3: Yeah?
7: That gave you my vote.
3: Really?
7: Oh, yeah. I heard all about you, Mr. Marlowe. The time you nailed that lousy Paul Miles who was hitting all the bars for some old-time protection. Yeah, but you should have said who you was.
3: Hey, Slattery, got any idea who got to my drink?
7: No. It must have been the bird next to you, Ryan, water on the side.
3: Maybe. You know him? Here, come on, help me up.
7: Yeah, sure.
2: Steady,
7: easy now. There we are. No. Never seen him before. He shoved off when you went to see Louie.
3: What'd he look like, Slattery? Think.
7: Oh, well, he smoked a cigar.
3: Yeah?
7: Yeah, kind of a red face and was wearing a camel hair overcoat. Oh, yeah. He was nervous. He kept playing with a book of matches. He tore them out one at a time, and then he bent them up. See?
3: Bent them up, huh?
7: Yeah.
3: You don't know his name, where he hangs out?
7: No, zero, chum, except that Louie heard him ask someone about how to get to Palm Springs, but, Mr. Marlowe, I do know about Sammy Archer.
3: You do?
7: Yeah, I didn't want to talk up before Mr. Marlowe because I didn't know
3: Slattery,
7: you.
3: Slattery, where can I find Archer?
7: Well, you ain't putting him on the spot for someone, eh?
3: No, nothing like that. He called my office today, said he had some kind of a business deal with a guy he didn't trust. Wanted me to meet him here at the bar, get the details, and play bodyguard. Now, come on, tell me, Slattery, who is Archer? Where can I find him?
7: Hey, he's a second story man, Mr. Marlowe.
3: He's a... You mean that...
7: Yeah, he knocks off fancy places. Beverly Hills, most of the time. He's strictly a prowler.
3: Oh, fine.
7: Well, you could probably tag him over at 31 West Grand. He's got a basement apartment there. But Look, you ain't going to be careless about the dope I gave out, are you? Now?
3: Don't worry. I'm not going to work for him, Slattery. I still handpick my clients.
7: Well, then, why are you going there?
3: For a lead, Slattery. A lead on a nervous guy in a camel hair coat. You see, I also handpick my enemies. One West Grand Avenue was a dirty stone tenement propped up by a dirty stone stoop. A cracked pavement led to the basement apartment, which showed a fuzzy slice of yellow light, where the door was cracked open inches. So when I knocked, I was ready for almost anything, just as long as it was on the seamy side. But I didn't expect it to come from overhead.
8: You're wasting your time, big boy. When Sammy leaves his door open, you shouldn't bother knocking.
3: You mean he's out?
8: No, I mean he's in. And he's got the blind staggers. I know. I heard him falling over the furniture. But go ahead. See for yourself. If you'll pardon appearances. The big slob.
3: The lady was right. A tinny radio led me to the basement room where I found the two scarred wicker chairs and the single end table on hand turned over. Drawers open and overflowing, pieces of discarded clothing everywhere. And in the middle of all that, sprawled along the edge of a threadbare couch that was weak in the springs, Sammy Archer. He was facing me, eyes closed, and wearing a faded blue bathrobe two sizes too big for him. And next to one hand that rested on the floor was an empty gin bottle sitting on a clipping, torn out of a fashion magazine. On one side, an ad for a Bendix automatic washer. On the other, a picture of a diamond tiara. A jeweled crown, which the caption said belonged to Mrs. Bessie Dunsmuir of Palm Springs, California's most celebrated hostess. Well, it was a good time to awaken mine host by shaking well. Hey, Sammy. Archer, come on, pull yourself together. I should have known better. You can't wake a dead man by shaking him. Especially when he's got a knife buried in the middle of his back. Bill Marlowe, Remini.
9: Hiya, Phil.
3: Tribune got time for a few questions.
9: Oh, we're up to our ears with the Dunsmuir story. What do you got, Phil? Beauty, beast, or traffic accident?
3: Skinny guy with a golf ball complexion and the name Sammy Archer. Ever hear of him?
9: Sure, a two-time loser out of Joliet. Jewelry, team with a fence named Christy Roach.
3: Roach, huh? Say, tell me, Tony, what is he... Hey, wait a minute, Remini. What did you just say about Dunsmuir?
9: Huh? Oh, all that. Didn't you catch PM sheets?
3: No.
9: Someone got away with a precious tiara last night. Was insured for $100,000.
3: They tag anyone for it?
9: Not yet, but they're working on it. Seems that a gardener left her Palm Springs lash up the same time as a crown of diamonds.
3: Gardener, huh?
9: Yeah, was working under a phony name.
3: Well, this Christy Roach, what's he look like?
9: Oh, big red face, wears a cigar front and center.
3: Thanks, now I'm really getting someplace.
9: That means what, Phil?
3: 2 feet from the corpse, Remini. There's a textbook on gardening.
9: Corpse? What corpse? Where are you, Marlowe?
3: 31 West Grand Avenue, where somebody stabbed Sammy Archer to death. Now listen, Remini. If you sit on this a while, I think I may be able to wrap it all up for you after a quick trip to Palm Springs.
9: Why not use us and the law? What's your angle, Phil?
3: A very personal one, kid.
9: Like what?
3: Like a Mickey that shredded the lining of my stomach. I don't like that kind of treatment. It's bad for the ego. I'll call you later. Goodbye. The trip to Palm Springs was 2.5 hours of hard driving through sterile wasteland. And there was plenty of time for me to add what always came out to the same thing. Sammy Archer, posing as a gardener, swiped the Dunsmuir tiara to pedal through Christy Roach, whom he feared. But Roach had double-crossed him, in a permanent sort of way, taking care of me and then headed for Palm Springs. Yeah, but there I got stopped each time. Why Palm Springs? Unless, of course, Archer's apartment turned inside out meant that the tiara was still hidden someplace in the desert hamlet. Yeah, that really would make it a cinch to find.

0: Yes, sir?
1: I'd like to see Mrs. Bessie Dunsmuir, please. My name is Philip Marlowe.
0: Police or gentlemen of the press are no longer welcome. Good evening, sir.
2: Steady, Jeeves.
1: I have information about the tiara. Now tell that to your mistress, or you'll only be able to look down that long nose through one eye.
0: This way, sir, if you please.
1: The interior of the Dunsmuir shanty was strictly colossal. From a foyer the size and shape of the Union Station to a plush, leather-lined den that was about as cozy as a parking lot. And Mrs. Bessie Dunsmuir herself fitted perfectly. Because as the renowned party giver glided into the room, I saw enough jewelry on her arms, ears, and neck to match Tiffany, carat for carat. She listened intently while I brought her up to date. After that, she ushered me into an uncomfortable chair, rang for Long Nose, and then asked a sensible question.
3: Mr. Marlowe, this Sammy Archer, what did he look like?
1: Well, he was thin, Mrs. Dunsmuir, and sandy hair. Does that fit your ex-gardener?
3: Precisely. Now perhaps we're actually going to make some progress. The police here haven't, and... come in, Martin. Oh, a liqueur, Mr. Marlowe?
1: Oh, no, thanks, Sam.
3: Thank you, Martin.
1: Mrs. Dunsmuir,
3: yes.
1: Did you ever notice a red-faced man who smoked cigars hanging around, talking to Archer, perhaps?
3: No, I never did. Did you, Martin?
0: No, madam. I don't believe I did. Excuse me, madam.
3: Sir.

0: I don't seem to know any Endicott. Hello? I'm sorry, Mr. Endicott, but I don't seem to recollect... What? You... Well... Yes. Yes, of course. I'll see you tonight here. Goodbye.
1: What's wrong, Mrs. Dunsby?
0: Oh, just some more trouble over the estate. Ever since my husband passed on 3 years ago, we've had a mountain of trouble with his investments.
1: I see. Well, about the tiara, Mrs.
0: Dunsby... Tomorrow. Do what you can about locating it. You'll be rewarded handsomely by the insurance company if you're successful, I'm sure. They stand to lose $100,000.
1: Yeah, but can't you tell me anything about Archer?
0: I'm afraid not. I don't believe I ever said more than two words to him. Now, excuse me, Mr. Marlowe, and thank you for your interest. Martin,
2: Madam.
0: Please show the gentleman out.
1: Outside, I chalked the Dunsmuir interview off at face value. Proof positive that Sammy Archer and the sticky-fingered ex-gardener were one and the same. Then I headed for town on the first public phone, which was at a mobile gas station. There I swapped a $10 bill for a pocket full of quarters and started calling people back in L.A. who might know more about Christy Roach and the kind of connections he could have in Palm Springs. But after four near misses, I quit and stepped aside to let a big man with a beefy face that belonged on an English bulldog take his turn. However, he had other ideas, and he pointed them out bluntly with a shiny automatic.
3: I wonder if you could help me, Sonny. I'm looking for a diamond tiara.
1: You gotta be kidding. I wear a fedora besides...
3: Hold it right there. I have news for you, Sonny. While you were gabbing into the tube there, the station attendant left, closed shop, went into the bar next door. Out of earshot.
1: So?
3: So we're alone. And that means I'm going to...
4: Do very little.
5: Stay right there, Marlowe.
1: Well, well, well. Christy Roach. Red face, cigar and all. Glad to see you.
5: Shut up. Come on, we're getting out of here.
1: Without our buddy, then?
5: Don't worry about him, Marlowe. He'll keep that way. Maybe a lot longer than you will.

0: In just a moment, the second act of Philip Marlowe. But first, every Wednesday night, CBS, the network of the stars, brings you Groucho Marx in his dizzy quiz, You Bet Your Life. 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Now with our star, Gerald Moore, the second act of Philip Marlowe, and tonight's story, The Uneasy Head.
1: From the way Christy Roach had brought his gun barrel down on the bulldog's scalp, I knew he meant it when he jammed the same gun into the small of my back and marched me to my car. He didn't relax until we were driving down a dark side street toward the center of town.
2: Well, kid, you jumped right out of the frying pan into the fire. You should have taken that first hint I tossed you.
1: The Mickey? Yeah, that was real cute. But it was too subtle, Christy. I didn't really peg you till I found Sammy Archer.
2: Oh? It's too bad about Sammy. That was more or less of a mistake.
1: Oh, sure. You only intended to carve your initials. The knife slipped.
2: No slips, kid. At the time, I thought Sammy had tried to pull a fast one on me, but I found out later he was just stupid. He had a great thing, and he was just too dumb to see it. As for you, turn east the first chance you get, and don't run any stop signs, you understand?
1: Where are we going?
2: Oh, no place in particular, just so it's nice and quiet. You know, you don't know when to quit, Marlowe, so now you're just one of the loose ends I've got to tuck in before I clean up my business here. Take it easy on the corners.
1: You told me to turn east. The first chance I...
2: I also told you to mind your manners.
1: Busting my wrist isn't going to help my driving much.
2: It'll be worse the next time. I've got a lot of ground to cover yet tonight, and I want it smooth.
1: That's too bad. Because there's a bump coming up fast right now. We pick up a tail. Huh? Take a look.
2: Cops.
1: Yeah, cops. Call it, laughing boy. You're the skipper. Do we race them out of town, or do I pull over?
2: Pull over. I don't know what the beef is, but play it straight, kid, because if it comes to shooting, you'll be the first to drop.

0: Hey, can't you read, buddy? You're on a one-way street.
1: You're telling me.
0: Yeah, only you're going the wrong way.
1: Yeah, I know. Well, you see, my friend...
2: I warned you.
0: What about him?
1: Well, he's in a hurry, officer. I was taking him as far as the corner there. He said it was okay to come this way. I didn't. I'm a stranger here.
0: Uh-huh. Also, you're a big boy now. You should make up your own mind.
1: You're so right.
0: Here, Mac, if you're in a hurry, you can go, but you better get out and walk.
2: Thank you.
0: Your friend here is going to be tied up for quite a spell. All right, let me see your license.
1: Maybe the limb of the law and I should have nailed him right then and there. But there were still too many loose ends, and I wanted Christy Roach to clear them up for me. So I watched him walk out of sight while I listened with half an ear to a lecture on blind drivers. Well, it was a small enough price to pay for the service rendered, so I thanked the officer for the ticket and then headed back to the filling station in a bulldog with a headache who might be in a mood to talk. But when I got there, I found he hadn't waited around. After that, I checked the neighborhood and was 15 minutes getting to first base, which turned out to be the bar of a French restaurant across the street, run by one Monsieur Jean Corret, a high-octane number who apparently had overheard a phone call earlier.
3: I immediately notified the police. Nothing, they said. Ah, believe me, my friends, the lowliest gendarme in Paris would have more sense. Throw away an important clue? Never. I tell you, our police...
1: Mr. Corret, can I see you a minute?
3: Aye. But of course, monsieur. What is it?
1: Well, it better be in private, huh? It's about the Dunsmuir case.
3: Ah, non, non. Step this way, monsieur.
1: All right.
3: You naturally are a detective.
1: Naturally, yeah. Now, look, I understand you overheard a phone call.
3: Oh, yes. About an hour ago, a suspicious man called the Dunsmuir place from here.
1: What did he look like?
3: I am desolated, monsieur. I do not know.
1: You said it was an important clue.
3: I assume it was important. In a case as big as this, anything may be important. The smallest...
1: You made your point. You made your point. Go ahead.
3: Bien. He made an appointment. I only overheard, monsieur. The telephone is back this way in the alcove out of sight.
1: Uh-huh.
3: Bien, I was passing by right here when I heard a man ask for the Dunsmuir residence. He talked to his party and made an appointment.
1: Mm-hmm.
3: I couldn't hear where or when, so I went on about my business. But suddenly, a memory exploded like a bomb in my head. Bessie Dunsmuir, the owner of the stolen tiara. I rushed like this, monsieur, to the phone. But he was gone, monsieur. I called the police at once.
1: The rest I can fill in. Now tell me something else, Mr. Corret. Did you happen to notice a man with a cut on his head around here a while ago?
3: A cut?
1: Yeah.
3: Why, yes. One who looked as ugly as Satan himself. I saw such a one in the washroom. Ah, you mean he's suspect?
1: Well, not exactly, no, but he's connected. Where can I find him?
3: You ask me, monsieur. He was sick. I tried to help him, but he refused and left.
1: You have no idea where he went?
3: No. But wherever it was, I'll wager he was too wobbly to get there, monsieur.
1: All right. In that case, I better make a quick call and
3: The telephone, certainly.
1: Yeah.
4: Bessie Dunsmuir hasn't had a new husband for 2 whole years, my dear. I can't imagine how she keeps up that elaborate front of hers. Why, do you know
3: you?
4: What?
3: Madame, hang up the telephone at once. I insist. Vitement.
4: I beg your pardon.
3: In the name of the police, monsieur is a detective. I demand you clear the line.
4: I've paid my nickel and
1: Never mind. Skip it. But I would like to know about those bent matches on the floor.
4: Well, I don't know.
3: What do they mean, monsieur?
1: I better skip the call and get going fast. You've been a big help, Corret. Maybe I can get you the Croix de Guerre. The bent matches that littered the floor under the phone meant that the man who had made an appointment to meet with Bessie Dunsmuir had been the fence, Christy Roach. And to top it off, she'd lied about it. It didn't make any sense. But I added it to the rest of the question marks and made a beeline for Bessie's mansion. I parked a block away from the place, walked back, and let myself in through an iron gate at the side. Wound up in front of a car, half hidden in a clump of hibiscus bushes. A man was leaning in the open door with a match in his hand, reading the registration on the steering post. It was the bulldog I'd seen first at the gas station. When he saw me, his hand dived under his jacket for a gun, but I was on him before he could get it out.
5: Oh, my head.
1: You're due for another dose of the same, Buster, unless I get some fast answers. The time for games is over, and even a private detective can run out of patience.
5: You're a private dick.
1: Yeah.
5: You... I don't get it. This car here belongs to the guy who helped you, fence. Christy Roach. And if he's inside, I got...
1: Roach didn't help me, and you've got to do nothing till I find out about you. Who are you?
5: Temple. Fred Temple. Amlin Insurance Company.
1: Oh, no.
5: We're covering the missing Tiara. Only something's haywire.
1: An insurance investigator?
5: Yeah, yep. I'm not going to make it, fella. My head, it... You better get in there and stop.
1: When he passed out, he sagged against me like a sack of wet wash. I stretched him out on the grass and after one look knew there was nothing more I could do. I went over to the house and quietly tried locked doors all the way around until I came to an open one in the butler's quarters. A bed lamp was on, so I braced myself for another meeting with Martin. When he came to the door, he was in his nightshirt. As soon as enough of his chin was showing, I swung! It was a distinct pleasure. I stepped over him and went through his rooms and on up the long hall to the main part of the house. I finally located Bessie in the leather-lined den. She was alone, but judging from the rate she was burning up the jittery cigarette in her hand, she expected trouble at any moment.
6: Marlowe, how did you get in here? Why are you here?
1: Just checking up on a lie, Bessie.
6: Lie? I don't know what you're talking about.
1: Your late day tonight. Incidentally, he's due any second now. His car is outside.
6: On my grounds?
1: Yeah. Surprised? What's so important about that? Now, look, you better tell me all about it, Bessie.
6: No. Get out of here. Get out.
1: Later. Right now, this setup is so full of holes, even the truth is leaking out. First, Roach the fence, figuring Sammy Archer, the guy who swiped your tiara, was pulling a fast one. And he changed his mind and got a new angle. Second, you brushed me off because actually you're afraid of finding the tiara. And third, the insurance company that's covering your loss is suspicious. Yeah, it's screwy, but it can only add one way. Like the tiara that was stolen from here yesterday is worthless.
6: Are you insane? It was famous, fabulous, worth a king's ransom.
1: Yeah, the original, maybe. Not the cheap duplicate. I may be fuzzy on the details, but the big pitch is easy. You dismantled the original and sold it probably quite a while ago. But not before you made a duplicate to keep up appearances so gossips wouldn't know you were going broke. Also, you kept up the insurance on it for the same reason. And the duplicate was stolen. People knew you'd been robbed, so you were forced to claim the insurance. But you knew that if the fake was recovered legally, you'd be prosecuted by the insurance company and disgraced. Sure, Christy Roach knows that, too. He's coming here for blackmail, isn't he? Why else? Come on, Bessie,
6: Might as well what? What are you looking at?
1: A cigar butt there on the floor.
6: Oh.
1: It's burned a hole in your rug. What happened to make Roach drop a cigar, Bessie? Where is he?
6: I don't know what you're...
1: Stay away from that desk! I mean it, Bessie. Next time it's for keeps. Now stay back. Where is he?
6: In the closet there. I didn't know what else to do. You are right about the blackmail. About everything. I had to kill him. He'd have wrecked my life.
1: No. Just your way of life. That was top-heavy anyway.
6: I guess so. But I thought I had to have it that way. Well, at least I'll give them all a big laugh on the way out. Bessie Dunsmuir's a great entertainer.

0: Muir, the world's greatest hostess, invited the police and reporters out herself. The fake tiara was found in the back of Roach's car. And she wore it cocked over one eye for the benefit of the press, the photographers, and her friends. By the time that party was over, it was almost dawn. Bessie was right. The papers came out and the giggles began. But Fred Temple drinking coffee under a head full of bandages didn't see much to laugh at.
1: It's pathetic. Something awful sad there someplace, Marlowe.
0: I agreed. Uneasy lies the head that wears a crown. Even a phony one.

0: The Adventures of Philip Marlowe, bringing you Raymond Chandler's most famous character, star Gerald Moore, are produced and directed by Norman McDonnell and are written for radio by Robert Mitchell and Gene Levitt. 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The special music is composed and conducted by Richard Orant. Now, a special announcement for Philip Marlowe fans. Next week, Philip Marlowe will be heard Wednesday night at 10 p.m. Eastern Daylight Savings Time. Be sure and be with us again next week on Wednesday evening when Philip Marlowe says...
1: This time there was an innocent aboard, a noisy corpse and a quiet killer. But before I knew which was which, I'd mixed with all three while going 70 miles an hour.

Now that warm weather's here, many of us will be doing more driving and more walking. It's the duty of every motorist and every pedestrian to take every precaution so that we may cut down on the terrible injury and death toll exacted by traffic accidents. These accidents don't just happen. They're man-made. Somebody causes them. Make sure that you're not responsible for a traffic accident. Walk and drive carefully. The life you save may be your own. This is CBS, where Philip Marlowe will come to you on Wednesday night, the Columbia Broadcasting System.

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0: And now to tell us about our newest adventure, here is Bulldog Drummond.
1: I call this story The Case of the Double Death. So far as we knew at the time, it began one evening when Denny and I were dining in a restaurant. Well, Denny, have you finished?
2: All but this cup of coffee, sir. You know, I must say it doesn't taste very good, but I'll finish it from force of habit.
1: Well, suit yourself, Denny. Waiter.
3: Right with you, sir. Yes, sir. Will there be anything more?
1: The check, please. And quickly, if you don't mind, I'm catching a train.
3: Right away.
2: I must say, Captain Drummond, you didn't eat heartily this evening. Not that I blame you, considering that you're going to witness an electrocution.
1: Well, Denny, there'll have to be the required number of witnesses. I tried to refuse, but the warden insisted.
2: Well, after all, you helped the state prove that the man was guilty of murder.
3: Your check, sir.
1: Thank you. There you are.
3: Thank you very much.
1: Come along now, Denny. We haven't too much time.
2: We, sir? But I wasn't invited, thank goodness.
1: Well, ride out on the train with me. Wait for me in the warden's office.
2: Yes, if you insist, sir. Oh, I say, now where in the world are my bowler and my umbrella? I left them here on this hook.
1: Oh, Denny. Waiter.
3: Yes, sir.
1: We're missing a derby and an umbrella.
2: Yes, a silk umbrella. It can't be replaced, you know.
3: That's too bad. Maybe somebody took them by mistake. They did, they'll bring them back. Can you stop in tomorrow?
2: Yes, of course I can, but how can I go out of here without a hat?
1: Denny, that train won't wait for us, you know. Let's be on our way.
2: Well, if you don't mind, sir, I'll go home and get another hat. I'll catch the next train and meet you in the warden's office.
1: All right, Denny. But wearing a hat is just a habit, like drinking coffee. One of these days, you may pay a horrible price for all your habits.

0: Please, sir, I'm sorry I'm so late.
1: Denny, I've been waiting 3 hours here in the warden's office. You might at least have telephoned me. Where were you?
0: Well, I really don't know, sir. That is, I've been asleep.
1: What?
0: I fell asleep on the subway going home and slept to the end of the line.
1: Well, where's your hat?
0: Well, I never reached home. When I woke up and saw what time it was, I caught the last train out here. I just made it.
1: You must have slept for some time. And where did you get that scratch on your knuckles?
0: Well, I can't say, sir.
1: Oh, that's probably the police. I called them trying to find you. Yes? This is Captain Drummond. Yes, thanks, Taylor. Denny's here now. What's that? Well, yes, certainly. The last train's gone, but I have a car waiting outside. Very well, we'll be there as soon as we can.
0: Was it the police, sir?
1: Yes, Detective Taylor. He wants to see us at once at our house.
0: At this hour of the morning?
1: Something has happened, Denny. Taylor wouldn't tell me what it was, but he said it's important. A matter of life and death.

0: Drummond. It's about time you two got here. Come on in.
1: Thank you, Taylor, for the invitation to enter our own house. Come in, Denny.
2: Yes, sir.
0: Frisk him, Tony.
2: Well, I must say, I resent this. You know, we
1: all
2: kind
1: right,
2: of...
1: All right, Denny, never mind.
2: Yes, sir.
1: You won't find anything, Tony. Neither Denny nor I are armed tonight. Taylor, do you mind telling us the reason for this reception?
0: It's a pleasure, Drummond. Tony, show Denny that derby. Recognize it, Denny?
2: Why, that's my bowler. And you've got my umbrella, too. My word, I didn't even report losing them. And here you police chaps have brought them back.
0: Yes. We found the umbrella in the back of the hall coat closet out there. Never mind where we found the hat. How about this knife? Did you ever see it before?
2: Why, not to my knowledge, but really, I'm a most obliging sort. If you'd tell me what you want
0: Cut
2: to know...
0: Okay, Tony. Denny says he's obliging, so I guess he'll oblige us with his fingerprints.
2: Why, certainly. Which hand?
0: The right. Just roll your fingers on that ink pad and then put them on the paper. No smudges now. You know how to make good, clean prints.
2: Why, of course I do. There. How's that?
0: I'll tell you in a minute. Oh, Tony, give me the photo of the prints the boys took off the knife handle. Thanks.
1: Taylor, I don't know what you're trying to prove, but will you tell us if you think the prints are the same?
0: Yes, Drummond. I'll tell you. And I know. They're identical.
2: Why, they can't be. I never saw that knife before. It's a weird-looking thing anyway. Imagine a short German silver handle and an 8-inch steel blade.
0: Talk if you want to, Denny, but I'm warning you, you're under arrest.
1: You're arresting Denny? On what charge?
0: The charge, Drummond, is murder.

0: Our story continues in just a moment. And now back to Bodog Drummond and the story he calls The Case of the Double Death. Denny has been arrested on suspicion of murder due to a derby hat, an umbrella, and a strange knife whose handle bears his fingerprints. In Drummond's house, Detective Taylor is ready to take Denny to police headquarters.
1: All right, Denny. Come along now and take it easy.
2: Now, just a moment, Taylor. If you don't mind, I'd like to know the details of this ridiculous situation.
1: Well, seeing it's you, Drummond, I'll tell you. A man was murdered on the street, not far away. Knifed. Miss Derby was found alongside of him.
3: But that's my hat.
1: Sure, Denny. We found that out. We woke up the dealer who sold it to you. He knew the initials inside. Said you're an old customer.
3: Why, I've bought my hats there for years.
1: We also found a small bit of umbrella silk in the body's hand. Must have been torn off during a struggle. And I found this umbrella minus the missing piece in your coat closet.
3: But I lost that hat and umbrella this evening.
1: Drummond, can you tell us where Denny was between the hours of 9 and midnight?
2: I'm very sorry, I can't.
3: Of course you can't, sir. I was alone in the subway during those hours, sleeping.
1: That's pretty thin. Got any witnesses?
3: Well, none that I know of.
2: Look, Taylor, may I examine the body?
1: Yeah, sure you can. Tony, I'll take Drummond to see the body. You take Denny to see his cell.

0: Welcome, sir, to my humble quarters.
1: I'm trying to get you released on bail, Denny. Of course, it isn't customary in the case of a murder suspect, but I may be able to bring it off.
0: I certainly hope you can, sir.
1: The evidence against you isn't airtight. You were framed, all right. I'm beginning to understand how it was done. I'm sure that your fingerprints were on the knife handle because you used it last night in that restaurant.
0: But, sir, I certainly didn't use a knife with an 8-inch blade for eating.
1: No, Denny. But you remarked yourself that the murder knife had a short German silver handle. The handle of the knife you used for eating might have been switched to the murder blade.
0: You mean that someone stole my table knife as well as my hat and umbrella?
1: Exactly.
0: Well, I must say, sir, I feel better now. I was beginning to imagine myself in Pee-wee Lido's position.
1: Lido?
0: The murderer whose execution you witnessed last night.
1: Denny, that's a thought.
0: Rather a gruesome one to me, sir.
1: You and I helped send Lido to the chair. This frame-up might be revenge on the part of the Lido gang. Perhaps they're planning to frame me for murder, too. Yes, Denny, we have plenty to do. And the first thing is to get you out of here.

0: Well, there's the restaurant where we dined last night.
1: I'd be just as happy if we found it burned to the ground, sir.
0: Proprietor told me over the telephone that the waiter who serves us served us last night came on duty at 6 o'clock. His name is Dan Morris.
1: Well, it's 5:45 now. He should be along any minute.
0: Yes, here he comes now. I recognize him. Hello there. Dan Morris?
2: You talking to me?
0: Yes, you waited on us last night in this restaurant.
2: Oh, yeah, I didn't recognize you gents with your hats on.
1: Yes, I don't wonder.
0: We want to talk to you about the missing hat and the umbrella.
2: Sure, if they're returned, you'll get them.
0: Well, they've been returned. We also want to ask you about a knife.
2: Look, mister, I'm late now. Some other time, huh?
0: If you'd rather talk to the police, we can arrange it.
2: Cops? No. Where do we go?
0: Where do you live?
2: Not far away.
0: Very well, we'll go there. Get in our car.

0: All right, Morris, keep on talking. You were paid $2,000 to take the knife Denny used in the restaurant and wrap it up in a napkin.
1: Look, I never did anything like this before, but I needed the money.
0: Tell us or the police. What else did you do for the money?
1: Well, I dropped a couple of pills in your friend's coffee. Not poison, just something to make him sleep.
2: Yes, I see. And what did you do with the knife?
1: I put it inside your umbrella and pointed out your hat and umbrella to someone.
0: We're waiting. What was his name?
1: I don't know. I was...
0: Denny, those shots came through the open window.
2: Yes, I know, sir. There's a fire escape outside, but there's no sign of anyone here now. No one is running down. Is he dead, sir?
0: Yes, two bullets through his chest. .38 caliber from the sound. Let's get out on the fire escape and go up.
2: We're only one story below the roof.
0: Whoever fired those shots must have come this way.
2: Well, I'm sure he didn't go down, sir. I say there's someone going through that door.
0: It leads down into the house. Quick, Denny.
2: Yes, sir.
0: No, too late. Door's bolted on the inside. We can't break it down in time.
2: Yeah, we can get back into the house through the waiter's room.
0: By the time we get downstairs, we won't find anyone. Turn on your flashlight, Denny.
2: Yes, sir.
0: Hold it close to the roof, over here. Denny, you see this?
2: Why, yes, there are deep impressions in the roof. This coat of tar is new.
0: These impressions are a woman's heel prints. They were made very recently. There's no dust inside them.
2: Woman? Dear me, what a complication.
0: Let's get back down the fire escape.
2: Please, sir, I don't understand this at all. What could a woman have to do with this case?
0: You said she was a complication, Denny, but she might be a simplification. Well, here's the waiter's room. I'll look inside.
2: Oh, dear. The body, sir, it's disappeared.

0: too bad the waiter was killed before he told us some more facts.
1: Hmm.
0: My word, whoever these people are, they're certainly thorough.
1: And completely cold-blooded. Imagine stabbing some innocent passerby to get a corpse to frame you.
0: And the business about that knife, sir, the murder weapon.
1: It was carefully selected so that the handle of the restaurant knife could be substituted for the original handle.
0: Why, we are home. I wasn't noticing.
1: Well, perhaps in the quiet of our own place, we can come to some sort of conclusion about this case and about your predicament.
0: Yes, I certainly hope so, sir. If you believe the Lido gang is behind this, we should be able to get to them in some way.
1: I think we can be more specific than that, Denny. The prints of a woman's heels on that roof suggest Lido's widow. She was obviously his partner in the former murder, but she was never indicted.
0: Well, I remember her at Lido's trial. She impressed me as a package of evil, if I may say so, sir.
1: This might be her revenge.
0: Yes, I have my key.
1: Turn on the lights, please, Denny.
0: Yes, sir. Oh, good heavens. Look, sir, in the living room.
1: Yes, I see. The body of Dan Morris, the waiter, in the middle of our floor.
0: Well, how in the world can it be? We just left him in his own room.
1: Well, we stopped for a bite to eat on our way here, and someone worked faster than we did, that's all. You see, Denny, they're trying to frame me now.
0: But what can they prove by moving the body here?
1: The restaurant owner knew that I was determined to meet the waiter. He might have told some member of the Lido gang. Apparently, they're following our movements.
0: Well, sir, what do we do now?
1: Well, the gang's next move will probably be a call to the police by someone posing as a neighbor of ours. He or she will say that shots and screams were heard in our house.
0: Then we're trapped. The police will be here in a short time and they'll find the body.
1: Not if we move quickly. Now, look, we'll carry the body out the back door. I'll stay with it while you get the car. I know of a much better place for it than here in our living room.

0: right, sir. The body's quite safe in the back seat, covered with a rug.
1: Get in, Denny. We'll drive on past the house. Now, I'll stop here for a moment.
0: My word, sir. The police didn't lose much time. The car's pulling up in front of our house.
2: All right, man. This is the place. Come on, Tony. Take 2 men around in the back. We'll go in the front. Make it fast now.
1: Well, Denny, I think you and I should be on our way.
0: Yes, sir. But where are we going?
1: To the waiter's room. And the quicker we get there, the better.

0: then, Denny. We'll just seat him carefully in this overstuffed chair by the window.
1: Yes, sir. There. How's that?
0: That's about right.
1: Oh, this is creepy. He actually looks alive.
0: Drag over that table with the telephone on it.
1: Yes, directly.
0: That's right.
1: Oh, dear. If there's anything that really chills me, it's a dead man with his eyes open.
0: Wait, I'll just put his hands on the table like this. Now, Denny, turn on that floor lamp. It's far enough away. We don't want too much light.
1: Yes, sir.
0: Now, I hope I can imitate his voice successfully. Listen a moment and tell me how it sounds.
1: Yes, go ahead.
0: This is Dan Morris, the waiter.
1: Why, that's excellent, sir.
0: All right, next in order is a telephone call. I'm calling the bar that used to be Leto's headquarters. If this scheme doesn't work, Denny, we'll need a very good lawyer.
1: Well, sir, there's always David Miller.
2: Hello? I want to speak of Mrs. Leto. Yeah. She'll talk to me, all right. You tell her Dan Morris, the waiter's calling.
0: Unless I'm wrong, she's right there.
2: Hello? Yeah, you double-crosser. You thought I was dead, didn't you? That's the way you left me. What was the idea of your boys dragging me off to some strange house?
1: Tell her plenty, sir.
2: Yeah. Yeah, that's where I came to. I'm home now. Listen, I like money. And this is going to cost you 20 grand. That's right, 20,000 bucks. And if I don't get it, I'll go to the cops and tell them plenty.
1: Oh, that's splendid.
2: Okay. We'll start with what you got. 3 grand tonight. And listen, Mrs. Leto, no tricks. Get here in a hurry.
1: How did she sound, sir?
0: Frightened, Denny. She'll be here soon.
1: I hope she really swallowed your story.
0: I'm sure she did. Denny, go up to the roof and open that door that she bolted in our faces. Then we'll be ready for the payoff.
1: There's a car stopping in front of the house, sir, and a woman is getting out.
0: All right, one more phone call.
1: Yeah, the woman's coming into the house.
0: Hello, operator. Connect me with the police. Hurry, please. This is an emergency.
1: Two men got out of the car, but they're not coming inside.
0: Police headquarters? Someone's been murdered. 592 Hickory Street, top floor. All right, Denny. Climb out in the fire escape.
1: Directly, sir.
0: There's just one more thing to do. Take the telephone receiver off the hook. Leave it in front of our friend on the table. Wait, I'll dial one number to get rid of the dial tone.
1: Come on out, sir. I'm quite comfortable on the fire escape.
0: Dan Morris looks alive in this dim light. Now, you crouch down out of sight, Denny. I'm staying here behind this chair.
1: The door's opening.
2: Come right in, Mrs. Leto. Keep your hands where I can see them. That's better.
3: You can trust me, Dan Morris.
2: Once was enough. You see that phone? The receiver's off the hook. I just called the cops and told them to listen for gunshots. They can't hear us talk, but be careful of any noise.
3: How do I know you can be trusted?
2: I'm no double-crosser.
3: Now, look, Morris, you mustn't mind the boys. They got jittery and let you have it, that's all.
2: You better get some new boys. Boys don't know how to shoot. My shoulder's burning up, but I'm alive. And I'm in this for the money, you understand?
3: Sure. Sure, it won't happen again. You did all right for us.
2: And now you can do all right for me. The first payment is 3 grand in cash. Just put it on the table there.
3: Sure, okay.
2: Get away from that phone.
3: Too late, smart boy. It's hung up. And this time the slugs go home.

0: Back to the climax of our story in just a moment. And now, back to Bulldog Drummond. When we left them, Denny was crouched on the fire escape outside a window, and Drummond was concealed behind a high-backed chair. Mrs. Lido, widow of a gunman, has just fired two shots into the corpse in the chair and rushed from the room.
1: Denny, she's out the door.
2: Please, sir, a police car has just pulled up below answering your call.
1: All right, up to the roof, quick.
2: Do you think she started for the roof, sir?
1: No, she went downstairs. Over to the door, Denny, come on.
2: Here we are, sir. I'll open the door.
3: There she goes, man. That woman with the gun, get after her.
2: The police saw her on the stairway. She's coming back upstairs now.
1: Get back, then.
2: She's coming out here.
1: Hold up, Mrs. Lido. This is the end of the line.
4: Get out of my way.
1: Of course.
4: Ow, my arm. Let go. Let go. You're breaking it.
1: I'll just hold your gun for you.
3: What goes on here?
1: We've got her, Taylor, the murderess.
3: What are you doing here, Drummond?
1: We've been trailing Mrs. Lido. I had an idea that she was the one who framed Denny for murder. Let's go downstairs.
3: Sure. Come along, lady.
4: Take it easy, will you? I'm coming.
3: I'll make it snappy, then. Is this a place, Drummond?
1: Yes. A room occupied by a waiter named Dan Morris.
3: Okay, lady, get inside. Well, you did a nice job on that guy, didn't you?
1: Oh, here's her gun, Taylor.
3: Thanks, Drummond. Let's see. Four exploded shells. And it looks like four holes in the corpse. You don't miss, do you, lady?
4: I'm not talking.
3: Suit yourself. Tony, call the wagon for those two guys we picked up out in front. Run them down to headquarters. I'll bring the lady down in my car. Oh, Drummond, will you stay here with the body until I get back with the homicide crew?
1: Yes, of course, Taylor. Denny and I are glad to help you.
3: All right, lady, let's go. And don't try any stunts like falling downstairs.
2: Please, sir, I'm out on bail, you know, and here I am tangled up in another murder case.
1: Well, Denny, now that Mrs. Lido and two of her gunmen are in custody, we'll be able to prove to the police that you were the victim of a frame-up.
2: Yes, sir.
1: Of course, Denny, it's our secret that this man was already dead when Mrs. Lido killed him the second time.
2: Yes, naturally. I beg your pardon, sir, but how did four exploded shells get into Mrs. Lido's gun? She only fired two shots into the corpse.
1: I had to account for the two previous bullet holes in the body. I was sure they were .38 caliber. So when Mrs. Lido fired her two shots, I also fired two out the window from my own .38.
2: They were perfectly synchronized with hers. I only heard the two shots.
1: On my way to the roof, I removed the exploded shells from my gun, and when I took Mrs. Lido's gun from her, I found she'd reloaded her gun since the actual killing. So I substituted my two empty shells for the two live ones.
2: So there were four empty shells in her gun to correspond with the four bullets in the corpse. Please, sir, did you know what was going to happen?
1: Yes, Denny. I trapped her into killing the same man twice. One way to fight a frame-up is with a counter frame-up.

0: And now, here is Bulldog Drummond to tell us about next week's story.
1: A testimonial dinner is being given to a noted crime reporter who specializes in exposing rackets. Denny and I meet him and almost immediately become involved in a maze of murder. One man is poisoned, another hanged, and a third is shot. Denny and I are also marked for killing when we stalk the murderer. I call the story Dinner of Death. Be sure to listen, won't you?
2: And so into the night walks Bulldog Drummond, seeking new adventure and excitement. The next adventure with Bulldog Drummond will be heard over most of these same stations next week at the same time. This is the Mutual Broadcasting System.

0: Half a dozen bullets smashed through the wind. I just held my breath and said a few appropriate words to any archangels that might be listening. I felt something bite into my neck. I thought, so long, Mike. It's been fun.
1: New Adventures of Michael Shane, Private Detective. This is your director, Bill Russo, inviting you to listen to another transcribed episode with Michael Shane, that reckless, red-headed Irishman back at his old haunts in New Orleans. We call it The Case of the Hunted Bride.

0: Come in. Come in.
1: Mr. Michael Shane, the private detective.
0: Yeah. Now have a chair. I'll be finished shaving in a second.
1: Thank you. You always shave in your office?
0: Yeah, usually. That's good enough. You know, it's a... What do you think about this razor? For years, it hummed Jeannie with the light brown hair. The last couple of days, just can't seem to carry it too.
1: I had no intention of seeing you when I came to New Orleans. I just wanted to see the city again. Perhaps to capture some of the pleasant memories. You see, I grew up here.
0: That's so?
1: Yes. And I wanted to see it just once more. Before I die.
0: Which should be sometime around 1990.
1: Which will be tonight.
0: What's wrong with waiting till 1990?
1: It's my husband, George.
0: Yeah, it usually is.
1: No, you don't understand, Mr. Shane. I love George. He's my whole life.
0: Well, then why end it?
1: Knowing what I do, I can't go on. I don't want to live. And yet, what if I'm wrong? What if none of it is true? I want you to find out the truth.
0: Just what do you think is the truth, dear lady?
1: That my husband, George, is a murderer.
2: In a moment, we'll return to Mike Shane and the case of the hunted bride.

0: name was Grace Morris. Mrs. George Morrison, to be exact. She lived in the capital city of a neighboring state, and she was so madly in love with her husband, she was about to drop dead. If that's that love they write those beautiful songs about, I'll stick to my electric razor. Anyway, I told her to go back home, and I'd take a run up and see her as soon as I cleared up a few things around the office, and that we'd soon find out whether her husband was a murderer or not. In either case, I was to get my usual $20 a day. Lovable little me. As it turned out, I didn't arrive in her city until early the next evening. I registered in a little hotel, and then I telephoned her. Phone seemed to ring forever. And just when I was about to hang up... Hello? Mrs. Morrison? Hello?
1: Mr. Shane.
0: Hey. Hey, what's wrong? Mrs. Morrison. Hello. Hello. 20 minutes later, a taxi let me out in front of a small bungalow. A guy was standing on the front porch, fumbling in his coat pocket. He heard me coming and spun around.
2: What do you want?
0: Morrisons live here.
2: What if they do?
0: Well, I just talked to Mrs. Morrison on the phone. She sounded like she was in trouble.
2: What is this, another one of their tricks?
0: Whose tricks? Come on, get this door open.
2: I'm warning you, if you try anything...
0: You may be dying in there. Will you open this door?
2: Dying?
0: Step on it. Hey, what are you shaking for?
2: Well, I...
0: Here, give me that key.
2: They've done anything to Grace. Grace! Grace, where are you?
3: Wait! Yes!
0: We found her on the floor in the hall with the telephone receiver still in her hand. The guy who turned out to be her husband carried her to a couch. I headed for the gas heater, shut off the gas, and started opening windows. When I got back to the living room, Grace was coming out of the fog.
2: You're going to be all right, sweetheart. You're going to be okay.
0: You better call a doctor, Mr. Morrison.
2: She looks okay.
0: Call a doctor.
2: But
0: what?
2: If we can work it without a doctor...
0: What's the matter? Don't you trust anybody?
2: Look, mister, I don't know who
0: now
2: you are...
0: Now, let's not start that again. See if you got any spiritual ammonia in the house.
2: I think we have.
0: All right, put a spoonful in the glass of water and make it snappy.
2: All right. I'll get it right away.
0: Hey, Morrison, don't close the front door. We need air in here.
2: There's plenty of air coming through the windows. I'll get the medicine now.
0: Friendliest man in town.
4: George. George.
0: All right,
4: wasn't you... George, couldn't have been you. George.
0: You just take it easy, Mrs. Morrison.
4: Mr. Shane.
0: Yeah. That was kind of foolish, sweetheart.
4: What do you mean?
0: I'm the old-fashioned type. In my book, turning on the gas is foolish.
4: But I didn't turn on the gas.
0: What?
4: No. I guess I dozed off. The phone woke me up and the house was full of gas. I didn't realize how bad until I answered the phone and everything started blacking out.
0: And who did turn on the gas?
4: I don't know.
0: You think it was your husband, don't you?
4: I don't know.
0: Well, I don't think so. Not the way he acted when he came in here.
4: Mr. Shane, I don't know what to think anymore.
0: What makes you believe he's killed anybody?
4: I'll talk to you later.
0: No, while he's still upstairs.
4: No, Mr. Shane.
0: Come on, come on.
4: The telegram. That's what started it.
0: Telegrams?
4: The first one came 6 months ago. George had been out of work for so long, and he was desperate. As soon as he got the telegram, he went away without saying a word. He came back 2 days later with $250.
0: Well, that doesn't mean anything. He could
4: have... wasn't the same, George. He began having terrible nightmares. He'd wake up screaming he didn't want to kill. And that's not all that happened. Someone's trying...
2: feeling now, Grace?
4: Better, George. I don't know what happened, George.
2: It's okay. Okay, we'll talk about it later. Here, take a drink of this. They've done this.
0: Who's they, Morrison?
2: Huh? Nothing. Come on, Grace. I'll take care of you.
0: He carried her upstairs, and the way they looked at each other, I wanted to whip out a violin and play gypsy music. What was going on here? Well, I lit a cigarette and wandered through the house trying to make sense out of what Grace had told me. Trying to understand how that fitted in with the hem-stitched God Bless Our Happy Home that hung over the sofa. Then the phone started ringing. Hello?
5: You got home in time to save your wife. All righty, we'll try again.
0: What?
5: How does it feel wondering when it's going to happen? Wondering if it's going to be you? you or your wife? Joe Blake didn't have to wonder, did he?
0: Joe Blake?
5: Wait a minute. Who is this?
0: This is Mike Shane. Hello? Hello?
2: Put the phone down, Shane.
0: But look.
2: I said put the phone down.
0: Sure. Some woman. She sounded like...
2: I know how she sounded.
0: Hey, who's Joe Blake?
2: It's getting late, Shane.
0: You're so subtle, Mr. Morris. Who's Joe Blake?
2: Good night, Mr. Shane.
0: Before I go, can I ask you one final question, Mr. Morrison?
2: Well?
0: Who's Joe Blake? Ask a silly question, you get a silly answer. I heard the lock click behind me, and the lights went out inside the house. It was a cold, black night. A couple of blocks away, I saw a lighted street, and I heard a streetcar. I started walking toward it, and then... I stopped. The sound was light. Might even have been a twig falling on me. Twigs don't wear shoes. The sound of the streetcar was louder now, but so were the footsteps. I'm a nervous guy. I put a cigarette in my mouth and struck a match, giving him a chance to pass me. I flicked the match away and watched it make an arc of flame. Before it could complete the arc, a bigger flame exploded in my head.
3: No!
0: I don't know how long it lasted. It was like spending the summer in a cement mixer. The pain didn't mean anything after a while, and I stopped trying to crawl away.
1: All right, Ralph, that's enough. I said that's enough.
0: Suddenly, everything stopped. Then I heard a nice, friendly sound. A gun getting ready for action.
1: Turn the flash on him, Ralph.
2: You can see him all right, Ruthie.
1: I want to see him better than all right. I want to watch his face when he gets it.
2: Rufy, somebody might see us. Go on, get it over with.
1: I said turn the flash on him.
2: All right.
1: They had the lights on Joey when he died.
2: All right, now you got your light. Hey, wait.
1: Huh?
2: This guy ain't Morrison.
1: No. No, he isn't.
2: How do you like that? A punk. Oh! Punk. Oh!
0: I guess eventually Ralph's foot started hurting him. Anyhow, he stopped kicking, and they left. For a long time, I lay there, snuggling up to a couple of rusty garbage cans. A moth-eaten tomcat came up and stared at me for a long time, but he figured I was too big to eat, so he moved on, too. Outside of that, I was left all to myself, at peace among the melon rinds. It wasn't all wasted, though. I was beginning to fit things together. It sure looked now like husband George had killed Joe Blake. But finally, I was able to get to my feet and find a taxi and get back to my hotel. As I walked through the lobby of my hotel, somebody climbed out of an overstuffed chair and started toward me. It was George Morrison.
2: I've been waiting for you, Shane.
0: Oh, it's too bad.
2: What happened to your face?
0: I ran into some friends of yours, Morrison.
2: I want to see you upstairs.
0: I hope that's a first aid kit you're holding in your pocket.
2: Upstairs, Shane.
0: All right, what do you want?
2: Grace finally admitted what you really were, Shane.
0: People have been calling me that for years.
2: We don't need any private detectives around here. Start packing. You're going back to New Orleans.
0: But I just got here.
2: Start packing.
0: Suppose I don't.
2: You'll find out you were wrong about what I got in my pocket.
0: Okay. Yeah, this suitcase sure gets a beating.
2: The train leaving here at midnight. I've already made your reservation.
0: Yeah, that's mighty friendly of...
2: What's the matter?
0: Someone in the fire escape. Take a dive. Now! I took a dive to the floor myself, knocking over the lamp, plunging the room into darkness.

0: life was getting complicated again. Here I leave the peace and quiet of New Orleans to come to this town, because Grace Morrison had decided her husband George was a murderer. And everything that had happened since my arrival had convinced me that the lady was so right. Now I was nibbling the rug on my hotel room floor while someone on the fire escape kept pumping bullets through the glass at George and me. Finally, I realized that the shooting had stopped. Then I heard footsteps down the fire escape. I raced to the window just as some guy reached the yard below. At the edge of the yard, a girl huddled against a fence, trying to keep out of range of the street lamp. She was wasting her time, though. Even from where I stood, I recognized her as Ruthie, the little sweetheart I'd met in the alley earlier in the evening. As I watched, the guy on the fire escape joined her. He turned out to be Ralph, the happy-go-lucky chap who'd tried to dropkick my head into the Gulf of Mexico. They hurried away. Then I remembered George Morrison.
1: Oh.
0: What's the matter with you? Yeah, let me get the light on. Where are you hit, Morrison?
1: In the shoulder.
0: Yeah, you let go of the gun. A lot of good it did you.
1: I didn't get a chance.
0: A time killer like you, it doesn't look too good.
1: What are you going to do?
0: Call a doctor?
1: No.
0: What you got against doctors? You know, some of those guys are pretty talented.
1: Shane, put the phone down, please.
0: Operator. Operator.
1: Shane, I beg you. I don't care about myself, but for my wife's sake. We get a doctor, he'll have to report it to the police. Everything will come out in the open.
0: You know, I think I'd like that.
1: Well, Grace wouldn't understand. Never be the same with us again. Now, please, Shane, give me a break. It's been tough enough.
0: Why are those two gunners trying to kill you?
1: Because they don't understand. Because they're blaming me for something I couldn't help.
0: For killing Joe Blake, huh? Did you kill him?
1: Shane, you don't understand.
0: Just answer me.
1: Now, listen, you...
0: Answer me. Did you kill Joe Blake?
1: Yes, but you... Shane.
0: Who's there?
2: Mr.
1: Shane. Shane, if you'll let me explain, you'll understand everything.
0: All right. Stay here in the bedroom.
3: Yeah? What is it?
4: Some of the guests report hearing shots. They say they think they came from your suite, Mr. Shane.
0: My suite? Man, I was just taking a nap.
4: Nice mattresses you got in this hotel. You didn't hear any shots?
0: When I sleep, I don't hear nothing.
4: Yeah. Now, how come you heard my knock?
0: Yeah, that's right. You know, science has a lot of things to explain.
4: And shots didn't come from your bedroom.
0: No.
4: Well, all right. Sorry to have disturbed you, Mr. Shane.
0: Oh, it's okay, officer. Well, come around any time at all. Okay, now, George, start to... Hey, George. Wasn't it, George? It was only a little trail of blood leading to the window. The second time that night, somebody clattering down the fire escape. Leave it to a house stick to knock on the right door at the wrong time. After that, I did the only intelligent thing I'd done all day. I went to sleep. Early the next morning, I called Grace Morrison. She told me that George had come home late with his arm all banged up. Said he'd bumped into something. Then I went over to the police department. Being as coy as possible, I tried to find out if the cops were looking for George Morrison or a reasonable facsimile. They weren't. I went to the public library and got out all the old newspaper files. You know, I didn't find Morrison's name, but Joe Blake's name was scattered through the crime news like confetti. A cheap little hoodlum who'd done everything in the books. One picture showed him and Ruthie smiling at each other across a nightclub table. Ruthie looked better in those days. The last item said Joe was being sought in connection with a gangland murder. That was 6 months ago. There were no more papers. The librarian told me the other issues hadn't been bound yet, but she'd get them for me. I couldn't wait. Something was clicking in my brain. I left the library and headed for the corner drugstore. I found a phone booth. Dialed the Times Express. I knew a guy on the crime beat.

0: Yeah, hiya, kid. Long time no see. All right, it's Mike Shane. Yeah. Hey, Pete, can you give me a little information? Yeah. Ever hear of a guy named Joe Blake? Yeah. Yeah, I thought so. Oh, tell me, what finally happened to Joe? Yeah, comes the dawn. And the guy who pulled it? Yeah, I know it's supposed to be confidential, but... Well, was his name George Morrison? Yeah. Hey, Pete, tell me something, will you? Where do I go to donate my head to the fat drive? I'll explain later. Now, right now, I gotta make another call, quick. Shame, with all the passing out brains, you must have been out too much. Just a minute, Mac. I'll be right out. Hey, will you stop pounding up? Oh. I looked out to see who was making like a woodpecker on the glass, and I found myself looking into the little pink eyes of Ruthie's friend, Ralph. He motioned me to come out of the booth. Well, at the moment, there wasn't any place else to go.
1: Come on, Mr. Shane.
0: Sure, but where?
1: Back to your hotel room.
0: Why?
1: You got company.
0: Not interested.
1: Get interested real fast. I got a gun right on your spine.
0: So we went back to my hotel room. He waited in the hallway till I unlocked the door and closed it behind me. Then I heard him going back down the hall. I stood for a moment in the darkness. Then I saw the glowing cigarette. I snapped on the light. It was Ruthie making herself very comfortable on the sofa. She sat up, smoothing her dress down with one hand and holding a gun in the other.
2: Nice couch.
0: Nice room. Mine.
2: I know. That's why I came.
0: I'm only paying for a single. He'll have to raise the rent.
2: Would you mind?
0: Yeah. You see, I can never be myself with a girl when she's holding a gun.
2: I want you to do something for me, Michael.
0: Sure. Coach me, Ruthie.
2: Get on the phone. I'm going to give you a number to call.
0: Swell. If a man answers, I'll hang up, huh?
2: I want you to call Brighton 4506.
0: Brighton 45... It's George Morrison's number.
2: Mm-hmm.
0: I don't think I want to, Ruthie, honey.
2: It's a shame, Michael. And I'm going to have to kill you. Go on, get on that phone. Brighton 4506.
0: Yeah.
3: Operator.
0: Brighton 4506.
3: 4506, thank you.
0: What do you want me to say?
2: I want you to tell George Morrison to come over and see you right away. Tell him it's very urgent.
0: As the phone rang, I glanced out the window. Down on the sidewalk, I saw Ralph leaning against a lamppost and reading a paper. I guess it was then that the idea came to me. It wasn't great, but so what? I had about as much chance as a guy buying a ticket on the Irish sweepstakes, only if I lost, I couldn't just tear up the ticket and try again next year.
3: Hello?
0: Oh, hello, Grace. This is Mike Shane.
3: Oh, Mr. Shane, I'm so glad you called.
0: I'd like to speak to your husband, George.
3: He's on his way over to see you at the hotel. I don't know what for.
0: What?
3: Yes, he...
0: Oh, fine.
2: Well?
0: You're in luck, Ruthie. Morrison's on his way over here now.
2: Isn't that nice, man?
0: You must have gone for Joe Blake in a big way.
2: We were so right for each other, Joe and I. When that happens, you don't want to lose it. Where are you going?
0: Open this window. It's stuffy in here.
2: Sit down. You get nervous, Mike.
0: Me fresh out of bromance.
2: I said sit down.
0: But I didn't sit down right away. Now the plan had to work. There was nothing else. I looked down at Ralph again. While I watched, he looked up. I sat down on the windowsill, lit a cigarette. Ruth was thinking about Joe Blake. You could tell it by looking at her eyes, her lips. She didn't even notice me. I signaled to Ralph with my head for him to come up. He dropped the newspaper and looked confused, but he didn't move. Now, the plan was no good. I started walking again.
2: I told you, sit down, Mike.
0: Okay, Ruthie, but I've seen it work in a lot of bad pictures.
2: What are you talking about?
0: Nothing.
2: You get it.
0: Okay. Yeah?
4: Let me talk to Ruth.
0: Oh, you better tell her that yourself.
4: Hello?
0: Hello?
4: What's going on up there? I'm coming up.
0: Hung up.
2: Who was it?
0: It was your friend Ralph.
2: What did he say?
0: George Morrison just came into the lobby. He's on his way upstairs.
2: All right. Sit down on that chair.
0: Funny about love, isn't it, Ruthie? When it's right, you're singing in the rain. When it's wrong...
2: There was nothing wrong with Joe and me. The only good thing that ever happened to me. Morrison had to destroy it.
0: It wasn't Morrison. He just did what he was told.
2: Did what he was told.
0: Ruth, there's only a few seconds left. This is the last chance you're ever going to have in all this world. Give me that gun.
2: No. Open the door for Morrison and then the duck.
0: No.
2: Hurry up.
0: Suppose it's your boy, Ralph.
2: Oh, are you kidding? Open that door, Shane, or you'll never open another one.
0: No, Ruthie.
2: All right, Mike.
5: In a moment, we'll be back with the thrilling climax to tonight's Michael Shane adventure.
0: First shot, I ducked fast. Then I realized that she wasn't shooting at me. She was shooting through the door. And even before the smoke cleared away, a trickle of red began slipping in from under the door like a calling card. She started for the door, chuckling to herself like she'd suddenly gotten the tagline of a joke that had been bothering her for weeks. Then she opened the door and saw her pal Ralphie crumpled in the hall. She stopped laughing. She stood in the doorway, her head thrown back like she was going to sing grand opera. Only all that came out was one piercing, crazy scream.
2: No!
0: Yeah, it was all over. All the way. I called Grace Morrison from the railroad station. I only had a couple of minutes, so I told it to her fast. I guess a little too fast.
3: But I don't understand, Mr. Shane. You say I was wrong about George?
0: Yeah, completely wrong.
3: Those telegrams. Nightmares, those people who tried to kill him.
0: Well, I haven't time to tell you everything, Mrs. Morrison. Just take my word for it. Those jobs he's been going on, they're so legal, it hurts. You know, sometimes I think a lot of marriages would be better off if they changed that love, honor, and obey routine to just love, honor, and trust. You know what I mean, Grace? Yeah. That's just about the whole story. Except for one little footnote printed in small type and strictly between us boys. What I told Grace was partly the truth. Those jobs George Morrison goes on are perfectly legal. But her one big fear is absolutely correct. Every time George gets one of those telegrams, he does kill a man, just as he killed Joe Blake. Still, if George doesn't want her to know, well, then I guess that's his business. Because, you see, George Morrison is the official state prison executioner. Yeah, the guy who pulls the switch.
5: Michael Shane is written for radio by Larry Marcus, from characters created by Brett Halliday. The music is composed and conducted by John Duffy, and Michael Shane is portrayed by Jeff Chandler. The Adventures of Michael Shane is a Don Sharp production, transcribed in Hollywood, and distributed exclusively by the Broadcasters Guild. Next week, you'll hear Michael Shane in another suspense thriller. It's a story you'll long remember, and one I will never forget.

And it shall be my duty as district attorney not only to prosecute to the limit of the law all persons accused of crimes perpetrated within this county, but to defend with equal vigor the rights and privileges of all its citizens.

0: Star David Bryan as Paul Garrett, Mr. District Attorney.
1: A district attorney pays special attention to crimes committed by juveniles, no matter how petty, because the incorrigible minority of the teenagers of today will include the major criminals of tomorrow. There are even a few who don't wait until tomorrow. This case started with a gang fight at night in a public park.
2: Give it to him. Get those three headed for the pond. He asked for it. High school picnic. I told him this park was closed except for my gang. You're nice boys from the high school. Look at him run.
3: The fight? You've got all the sticks and bottles.
2: Get that one, Eddie. Kick his teeth out.
3: Cops are coming.
2: All right, guys, get lost. Meet at the clubhouse later. Come on.
3: I hope they get caught. I hope the cops catch them and put them in jail.
2: Shut up. Through the bushes and up the hilltop.
3: I don't have to run. I didn't do anything.
2: You're my girl, and if I run, you run.
3: I don't want to be your girl anymore.
2: No, you want to go back to nice little Walter and his nice little picnic. You'll be my girl as long as I want you to. Come up the old path behind the zoo.
3: Don't push me.
2: Go on before
4: leave
2: I...
4: Leave her alone.
2: Who's that?
5: Never mind. Just leave her alone.
3: Walter.
2: Well, if it ain't Brainy himself. The president of the G.O. I was wondering where you run to, Yellow Belly.
5: I ran to call the police. That's where I ran. Your gang with baseball bats and broken bottles.
2: Oh, that ain't fair, is it? Maybe next time we'll bring a platform and have a debate instead.
5: Come on, Julie. I'll take you home.
2: On the trolley car? Get wise. She likes automobiles, don't you, honey?
3: I'm going with Walter.
2: Oh, no, you're not.
5: You haven't got your gang with you now, Jackie.
2: Well, isn't the little man getting brave? I don't need the gang for you, Brainy. Now, well, I got this.
3: Walter, it's a knife.
5: Jackie,
2: look at him, Julie. Look at the big, brave basketball player. Look out, Walter. It's sharp. You might get cut. What's the matter, Yellow Belly? Afraid? Cat got your tongue? Come on, take it away from me. Because if you don't, you know what's going to happen, don't you, Brainy?
5: You dirty...
3: Walter! No! No!
2: Shut up and get to the car. Run!
1: You're sure the park has been thoroughly searched, huh?
6: Chief, I've even gone over it myself. I've worked with 10 different squads in the past 5 days. There's no sign of the murder weapon. Nothing.
1: It beats me. None of the high school kids saw it happen.
6: The main fight was down near the park pond. Now, whoever killed Walter Spicer got him off someplace alone up behind the zoo.
1: This will probably be Spicer's parents calling again. Not that I blame them. Almost a week and that boy's killer is still at large.
7: Yep.
1: Yes, Miss Miller?
8: There's a Mr. Hagen here to see you, Mr. Garrett.
1: What about?
8: He doesn't want to tell anyone but you.
1: Well, will you tell him I'm busy? Ask Burton to see him.
8: He says it's very important, Mr. Garrett.
1: All right. Send him in.
6: Well, I guess I'd better get down.
1: No, no, stay. If he's a crank, you may be able to help me get him out.
9: Right in here, Mr. Higgins.
10: Thank you. Mr. Garrett?
6: He's Mr. Garrett.
10: Oh, my name's Jim Hagen, Mr. Garrett.
1: Well, what can I do for you, Mr. Hagen? It's all right. Mr. Harrington is a member of my staff.
10: Well, it's about my daughter, Julie. I'm afraid she's in some kind of trouble.
6: With the law?
10: I'm not sure. I reckon it must be. Ever since we come here to the city, she's been changing, staying out late, keeping things to herself.
1: Now, how old is she?
10: Just 16.
1: Can't you and your wife exert any authority over her?
10: Oh, my wife said that Julie needed freedom, that it wouldn't hurt her none. She used to bring her friends to the house, and then she stopped. Ruby, that's my wife, said it was because Julie was ashamed of me. Ruby says one look at me and everybody'd know I used to be a farmer.
1: Mr. Hagen, this seems to be a family problem. I'd like to help you, but, well, what is it you want me to do?
10: Oh, I thought maybe you might come to the house, talk to Julie. Might scare a little, you being a district attorney.
6: Mr. Hagen, do you know that your daughter is in trouble, or do you just think so?
10: She's hardly taken a bite of food all week. I've been hearing her crying in her room every night. Then last night...
1: Go ahead.
10: Julie was out late. I was setting up waiting for her to come home. Must have been about 1 o'clock, I guess, when she come to the front door with a boy. I heard him talking. She's crying. He's twisting her arm or something, hurting her. Telling her to get hold of her nerves and keep her mouth shut.
1: About what?
10: Oh, I don't know.
1: Well, if the boy struck your daughter, you could prefer charges, but she'd have to sign the complaint. Do you know the boy's name?
10: Well, she called him Jackie, that's all.
6: Could you identify him?
10: It was too dark in the hall for me to see him. Julie never brought her friends in. I'd know his voice, though.
1: And you have no idea what it is that he might have been telling her to keep quiet about?
10: No.
1: Well, you just said no sounded like yes. You said this crying had been going on for about a week. When did it start, exactly?
10: Maybe you're right. Maybe I better handle this myself.
1: Hagen, does your daughter go to Central High School?
10: Yes.
1: Did your daughter know a boy named Walter Spicer?
10: She went out with a boy named Walter before she took up with this Jackie I told you about.
6: She used to go out with Walter Spicer?
10: Yeah. That's why I came here. That's the night she started crying, the night Walter was killed. But she's a girl. She couldn't have had anything to do with it.
1: But she might know who did. It's after 3 o'clock. School is out. Will your daughter be home?
10: Sometimes she comes, sometimes she don't. She'll be home to eat, though, at 6 o'clock.
1: All right, Mr. Hagen. You can go. We'll be at your home tonight at 6 o'clock.

0: 10 o'clock. Where can she be?
1: She's run away from home. That's where she can be. I knew she would. I warned him to quit nagging the girl, Mr. Gatt. She's old enough to take care of herself, and well, now she's gone because he brought you here.
2: Your daughter didn't know I was going to be here, Mrs. Hagen. And a 16-year-old girl isn't as self-sufficient as you think.
3: That may be Miss Miller, Chief.
2: Well, may I take it?
1: Go ahead.
2: Hello.
4: Mr. Garrett?
2: Oh, yes, Miss Miller.
4: We finally located Julie Hagen's teacher. The girl wasn't at school at all today.
2: I see.
4: You want me to stay here at the office in case there's anything else?
2: For a while, please. Harrington will give you a lift home later.
4: You could give me a ride to Central Avenue. I could take the bus from there.
2: Well, Harrington goes close to your place, doesn't he?
4: Yes, I suppose he does. It'll be fine.
2: Good. We'll see you later. Your daughter never showed up at school today, Mr. Hagen.
0: Where can she be?
1: I told you where. She run away.
2: Did you see her during the day, Mrs. Hagen?
0: Ruby? No, Ruby didn't see her. Ruby was at the beauty parlor all day. She wouldn't know if Julie did come
1: here. I was only at the beauty parlor for 2 hours. Just 2 hours. We're not living on a farm anymore. I've been a good mother. Wasn't me who drove her away.
2: Better put out a missing persons report on Harrington.
3: Right, Chief.
2: Do you have a recent photograph of your daughter?
0: In the bedroom.
2: Well, would you get it, please? We can have telephotos sent to nearby states along with her description.
0: We'll do anything.
1: He never understood her. Any more than he ever understood me.
2: I'm sure he didn't, Mrs. Hagen.
1: Just want to sit around the house every night. I don't know how I lasted all these years, except for Julie. I was the one who took care of her. I was the one who saw to it that we got away from that dirty old farm so she'd have a chance in life. I wanted her to have all the things I missed. It was all for her.
2: Oh, I'm sure of that, Mrs. Hagen.
3: Pete will put it on the teletype right away, Chief. Wants the photo as soon as we can get it to him.
0: Oh, I got it right here.
2: We'll take it in. Well, there's not much more we can do tonight. If Julie should come home, or if you hear from her, let me know no matter what time it is.
0: We will, Mr. Garrett. Find her for us, please. Please find her.
2: We'll do all we can.
1: I hope you're satisfied, Jim. I hope you're satisfied now.
0: Oh, Ruby, leave me alone, please.
2: You'd better try to get some rest, Mr. Hagen. I'm sure Mrs. Hagen will take care of herself. Come on, Harrington.
1: Well, why don't you say it? We was better off back on the farm. Make some excuses.
5: Oh, that poor guy. She's got him in a bad way.
2: I'm not worried about them. I'm worried about the daughter. Let's get this photo in as fast as we can.
6: There's no need for you to drive me all the way home, Harrington. You can drop me off at the subway station.
5: This time of night? Chief would eat me alive.
6: It's out of your way.
5: Oh, forget it.
6: Oh, please. The station's just ahead on the corner.
5: Hey, it's just ahead, all right. Look.
6: An ambulance.
5: Yeah. Quite a crowd this time of night. Something must have happened down there.
6: I wonder what it is.
5: It won't take long to find out. There's a police car there, too. Come on.
7: Hey, get back there. We can't go down.
5: The district attorney's office, officer.
7: Well, let's see your credentials.
5: Yep, here you are. What is it?
7: Girl got killed under the train just as it pulled into the station.
5: Oh, she fall or jump?
7: Motorman on the train said she was pushed.
5: Pushed?
7: Well, that's what he says. Said he could see her and the boy on the platform as he came out of the tunnel. Then the boy shoved her. Well, he was gone by the time the train stopped.
5: All right, take me down there.
7: Now, the lady better wait up here.
5: Yeah, I guess he's right, Miss Miller. You better go on back and sit in the car.
6: All right.
7: Down this way. The train was eastbound. It happened right at the beginning of the platform.
5: Oh. Wasn't taking any chances on the motorman getting time to slow down and stop. All right. Put it back.
7: No identification on her.
5: I know who she is.
7: Wonder why she was pushed.
5: She knew too much about that boy who was murdered in the park last
7: week. Well, she isn't going to be able to tell anybody about it now.
5: No, no, she isn't.

0: And now back to David Bryan, starring as Paul Garrett, Mr. District Attorney.
1: A high school boy had been stabbed to death in the park after a gang fight. A worried father led us to believe that his daughter might know something of the murder. But the girl died violently under the wheels of a subway train before we could find her and question her. Harrington called me to the subway station. I had no choice but to send for the girl's father.
2: My little girl murdered. Murdered in a city. The city where people hate and kill each other, not like the farm. People live in peace on a farm.
3: Take it easy, Mr. Hagen. How about let me drive you home?
2: Home? Without Julie? Not anymore. There'd be just Ruby and me. Ruby got tired of me a long time ago. Only the girl held us together. She's all I had. Now I got nothing left. Nothing except her picture. Can I get it back?
1: Yes, he had some blown-up copies made. You can get the original at my office at any time.
3: Why don't you give him that copy of the blow-up you got in the envelope, Chief?
1: Oh, yes. Here, Mr. Hagen, I brought it down for identification purposes.
2: I only had this taken 3 weeks ago at the amusement park. First picture of her in years. Almost like I knew something was going to happen.
1: 3 weeks ago?
2: Yeah.
3: Why, Chief?
1: The blouse the girl was wearing tonight looks like the same one she was wearing in the photograph.
2: It is the same one.
1: Mr. Hagen, in the blow-up you have, your daughter's wearing a little pin on her blouse, just over the pocket.
2: Oh, yeah. She'd been wearing it all the time for a few months.
3: It isn't on the blouse now.
2: No, she stopped wearing it a couple of days ago. I got it.
1: With you?
2: Yeah.
1: May I see the pin? Thank you.
3: What is it, Chief? High school club?
1: No, boys' club. See the crest and inscription?
3: Oh, yeah. State Street Tigers. Got a clubhouse at the foot of State Street near the river. Rented an old store, painted the windows black with a tiger head on.
1: It was some sort of an organized gang that started that fight in the park.
3: Those State Street kids are tough, Chief.
1: What I want to know is, does one of the members go by the name of Jackie?
3: Yeah. He might have given her the pin.
1: He also might have pushed her off this platform if she saw him kill Walter Spicer.
2: Where is that club? I'll find out if he's there. I want to get my hands on him.
1: The law can handle this, Mr. Hagen. Officer?
4: Yes, Mr. Garrett?
1: You got a prowl car?
4: Yes, sir.
1: Drive this man home. Then go to the county building. My secretary should be back there by now.
4: Yes, sir.
1: Tell her to call Judge Macklin and get a search warrant for the clubhouse of the State Street Tigers.
4: Right.
1: After you get it, pick up a squad and meet Harrington and me at the clubhouse.
4: Yes, sir. Come along, Mr. Hagen.
2: My girl. Julie.
1: I'll take my car. It's at the far exit.
3: What's the idea of the clubhouse search, Chief?
1: Well, even if there is a boy named Jackie who belongs to the club, we've got nothing but hearsay evidence against him. Circumstantial. We could never convict. His fellow members will probably swear he never knew Julie Hagen.
3: That pin could prove he did.
1: No, any member might have given it to her. She might have found it on the street. We've got to prove she knew the Tigers. Find some evidence that she'd been at the club room at one time or another. For a dance, perhaps.
3: Hey, some of those clubs keep a guest book, Chief.
1: Oh, that's a possibility. If there is such a book, we've got to find it.
3: Club room is on the next corner.
1: You better stop and leave the car here. What time is it?
3: 1:30.
1: Probably won't be anyone around to disturb us.
3: Yeah. Boy, Judge Macklin will have a fit when Miss Miller gets him out of bed at this hour to sign a warrant.
1: She can handle him. Judge is all right.
3: It's a good thing I gave Miller the ride home. You'd have taken him a different way, and not that she'd have minded.
1: What do you mean by that?
3: Chief, sometimes you surprise me.
1: What?
3: Oh, here's the place. State Street Tigers.
1: No lights inside.
3: You wouldn't see them anyhow with the windows painted over like that.
1: Oh, I was looking under the door jamb.
3: Locked. Spring lock. I could probably pick it with a nail file.
1: Go ahead. The warrant's coming.
3: I'm a little bit out of practice.
1: You mean you used to do things like this?
3: Well, when I was a kid. My mother was forever forgetting her keys. We were locked out of the house more times than we were in it before I learned this little stuff.
1: There you are. From now on, I want an alibi from you attached to every burglar report we get.
3: Come on, come on.
1: You better close it again.
3: Yeah. I'll leave the lock off. You got any matches?
1: Yeah.
3: I should have brought a flashlight.
1: There's a floor lamp over there.
3: Yeah, that does it. Well, quite a layout. Furniture, pool table, cue racks, even a telephone on the wall.
1: Yes. Come here. Take a look at this.
3: Hmm? What?
1: On the wall here, by the phone. Names, phone numbers, scribbled in pencil.
3: Yeah. Tigers seem to have a lot of girlfriends.
1: Rusty Denton. Paul Frenchie. Elmwood 41111. Eddie. Marsha called. Fleming 6589.
3: No name on this one. Elliot Doe 261. Bread, lettuce, tomatoes. Some kid wrote down the grocery list. You know, the things these
1: here,
3: kid'll...
1: Here, take a look at this one, Harrington.
3: Jackie Wilkes. Phone Evergreen 6205. Jackie?
1: Yes, and Evergreen 62050 is Hagen's phone number.
3: Give us the kid's last name, too. Oh, what a break.
1: I want a photo of this. We can check the handwriting on every boy in the club and find out who wrote it. You'll have to testify that Jackie Wilkes knew Julie Hagen.
3: Hey, Chief. There's a car just stopped outside.
1: It's too soon for the squad. Kill the light.
5: What? Anybody in here? Dope's leaving the door unlocked. Hey!
6: Just stand right there, son.
5: Who are you guys? What are you doing in here?
1: We're looking for Jackie Wilkes.
5: Jackie Wilkes? Never heard of him.
1: Well, that's strange, since his name is written on your clubhouse wall right next to the telephone.
5: Oh, that stuff. That was here before we rented this joint. We've been meaning to paint it over.
3: Oh, is that so? How long has the club been here?
5: A little over a year. You cops or something?
1: Those numbers have been there over a year?
5: Yeah, that's right.
1: That's funny. Because one of those numbers belongs to a girl who has only lived in this city a few months. A
6: girl named Julie Hagen. She was killed tonight, pushed off a subway platform under a train.
5: That's too bad.
1: Mortimer on the train saw it happen. He got a fast look at the boy's face. Maybe just good enough to identify him if he sees him in a police lineup. You just parked a car outside, didn't you?
5: Yeah.
1: How old are you?
5: 18. I got a license.
1: Good, because I want to see it.
5: Sure, you can... What do I have to show it to you for? I didn't do anything.
6: You know why he wants it, boy. We want to get a look at your name.
5: Oh. Okay, sure. Take a look at this instead.
6: Put that gun away, kid.
1: You killed a girl tonight. Don't make it any worse.
5: Why would I kill Julie? She was my girl.
1: Because you also killed Walter Spicer, and Julie saw you do it.
6: When you thought you couldn't keep her quiet any longer with your threats, you pushed her under a train.
5: It was an accident. She tripped.
1: Did she? What were you doing in a subway when you own a car?
6: Yeah, Jackie, you hear it? Those are police cars.
1: Better give yourself up, boy.
5: Stay back.
6: Gun or no gun, Junior, here I come.
1: No, Harrington. No. Harrington.
5: Stay away from him.
6: Do what he says, Chief.
5: You tell him, Brainy. I'll take your gun, too. All right, mister. Now you douse that light and stay right in front of me. You're going to lead me out of here with one of these guns right in the middle of your back.
6: Do it, Chief. He's killed crazy.
1: You can kill me, Jackie, but you can't kill the law. I won't call them off. One of them will get you.
5: We'll see. Move. Hey, you cops out there.
7: Who's that?
5: Jackie Wilkes. And I got one of your big shots with a gun in his back. So listen.
7: Is that you, Mr. Garrett?
1: Yes. Don't let him bluff you. Take him.
5: You try it and the DA is dead. Do what I tell you. Back off across the street. Let me and him get to my car and don't follow us. And if you're thinking of shooting, remember, to hit me, you gotta shoot through him.
1: Never mind me. Take him.
7: Mr. Garrett, we can't. He'll be picked up someplace.
1: He's a killer. He'll hurt somebody else even if I get away. He shot Harrington. He's in here, wounded.
7: Wounded, but... still alive.
5: What?
7: I can see you against those lights, Jackie. But you can't see me.
8: I'm behind you. I don't have to shoot through anybody but you.
5: I've got your gun.
8: You should have looked for another one.
5: No!
2: Get down in there!
5: I'll kill all of you!
4: All right, stop! You all right, Mr. Garrett?
1: Yes. Harrington.
6: Here, Chief.
4: Robinson! Radio for an ambulance, Don!
6: Oh, it's not much. Flesh wound in the side. How about the kid?
4: He's dead. How old was he, sir?
1: 18.
4: We had to do what we did, but... a kid?
1: His age stopped mattering when he pulled the trigger. Kid or no kid. He'd have killed you, me, all of us.
4: Yes, sir, I know.
1: You did what you had to do.
4: Thanks, Mr. Garrett.
1: Harrington, when you distracted him with that shot from behind, he had your gun. Why did you start carrying a spare?
6: Ooh.
1: I didn't, Chief. Oh, but you fired a shot.
6: Nope.
1: Well, what was it then?
6: The electric bulb from the floor lamp. I unscrewed it and threw it on the floor.
1: Well, that was clever, Harrington.
6: You heard what he called me, didn't you, Chief? Brainy.
1: You just sit still till that ambulance gets here. You'll be all right.
4: I think it's coming now, Mr. Garrett.
1: Yes, it is.

This is David Bryan. I hope you enjoy this case from the files of Mr. District Attorney. I'll be back in just a moment after this message from our sponsor.

0: Now, here's the star of Mr. District Attorney, David Bryan, with a word about the program you have just heard.
1: Death with a gun in his hand was the way Jackie Wilkes chose to avoid trial. The police closed the clubroom of the State Street Tigers, and six of its members who were identified as having taken part in a gang raid on the high school picnic group were given prison sentences ranging up to 2 years. But life had ended for Julie Hagen, too. Her parents had taken an interest in her friends. Too late. Now, this is David Bryan inviting you to join us when we present our next case based on the facts of crime from the files of Mr. District Attorney.
0: Mr. District Attorney was originated by Phillips H. Lord.

0: what evil lurks in the hearts of men. The Shadow knows.
1: 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The Shadow, Lamont Cranston, a man of wealth, a student of science, and a master of other people's minds, devotes his life to righting wrongs, protecting the innocent, and punishing the guilty. Using advanced methods that may ultimately become available to all law enforcement agencies, Cranston is known to the underworld as the Shadow. Never seen, only heard. As haunting to superstitious minds as a ghost, as inevitable as a guilty conscience. Today's story, Traffic in Death.
2: Where's my son? He was completely recovered. You were going to let him out of the sanitarium today. What's happened?
3: According to the reports, he suffered a relapse in the night and died. I'm sorry.
2: Dead. Dead? But how? Why? Why? Why?
4: Jim, answer me. Why is he so pale, so quiet?
3: Your husband suffered a relapse after a severe hemorrhage, Mrs. Case. I'm sorry. He is dead.
4: Dead? No, he can't be dead. He was to go home today. How did it happen? Why did you let it happen? Why?
2: Last night, I leave my wife, Maria, here in the sanitarium. They say she's getting better. Now you try to tell me she's dead. Dead.
5: I'm sorry, Tony, but here's the report. Relapse after hemorrhage.
2: No. No.
3: You sent for me, Dr. Lee?
6: Yes. As chief laboratory scientist, what do you know about these hemorrhage cases? Six dead. In 6 days.
3: No more than you, Dr. Lee. They're unfortunate, but...
6: I believe there's far more to it than that. I believe it's murder.
3: Murder? Have you any proof?
6: No. Not positive proof. And I don't want to notify the police and involve the sanitarium in a scandal until I'm sure.
3: What are you going to do about it, Dr. Lee?
6: Do? I've already telegraphed an old friend of mine, Lamont Cranston. He's flying down from Maine, and he'll get to the bottom of this. I'll stake my life on it.
3: Yes, Dr. Lee. I believe you would stake even your life for the honor of this sanitarium you have made so great. Even your life.
7: Yeah, traffic's heavy tonight, Marco. Why so quiet? Regretting the end of your summer vacation in Maine?
8: No, I'm remembering all the things I forgot to pack in our wild rush to catch the plane from Portland.
7: I'm sorry, Margot. You could have stayed, but I had to come.
8: Lamont Cranston, who needs the protection of the Shadow this time? Who sent you that telegram?
7: That telegram was from a man who once saved, although he doesn't know it, the life of the Shadow.
8: Anyone I know?
7: You've met him. Dr. Randolph Lee, chief of staff of the Memorial Sanitarium.
8: Dr. Lee? Why, he's one of the greatest surgeons in the country.
7: Yes. He's the one who removed that bullet nestling close to my spine.
8: Oh, I'll never forget that. I thought you were going to die. But what's wrong with Dr. Lee?
7: Now it's his turn, Margot. He thinks he's going to die.
8: But Lamont, a famous man like Dr. Lee, who would want to kill him? Why?
7: That's what I hope to find out. Well, here's the sanitarium. Come along. I'll explain on the way up to his office. He's waiting. Here, let me help you out of the car.
8: Thanks, Lamont. He isn't afraid of being murdered. Not in a big sanitarium like this with his staff all around him.
7: Caesar was murdered while surrounded by his staff, Margot.
8: Oh, then Dr. Lee's afraid of one of his associates. So that's why he hasn't called in the police.
7: Exactly. He hasn't enough proof to arrest the man. And he doesn't want the sanitarium involved in a public scandal. But there's more to it than that. This way, Margot.
8: What else is there?
7: Murder. Wholesale murder. Wait a minute, Margot. Oh, nurse?
9: Yes, sir?
7: I'd like to see Dr. Lee. He's expecting me.
9: Oh, you're Mr. Cranston?
7: Yes.
9: Dr. Lee left orders that you were to go right up to his office in his private elevator. Will you step in here, please?
7: Thank you, nurse. After you, Margot.
8: My, a private elevator.
9: Just press the button marked Dr. Lee, Mr. Cranston. It will take you directly to his office.
7: Thank you, nurse. We'll manage.
8: Lamont, you say Dr. Lee suspects someone of wholesale murder, but there hasn't been a word in the papers.
7: Death's not an unusual occurrence in a big sanitarium, Margot. And there are many more ways of killing than with a gun or a club.
8: Well, were these people killed in some unusual way?
7: They died of anemia, acute anemia, because every ounce of their blood was drained from their bodies.
8: Oh, I never heard of such a thing. Does Dr. Lee suspect someone in the sanitarium?
7: He didn't want to say over the phone. That's why he begged me to hurry here when I called him from the airport. I'm afraid Lee's in danger if the killer suspects he's onto him.
8: Here we are, Lamont.
7: All right, Margot. Well, hello, Dr. Lee. I came as quickly as I could.
8: Lamont!
7: Dr. Lee. Well, what is it, man? Are you ill?
8: Lamont, look. Look at his face.
7: Margot, get a glass of water. That decanter there. No, wait a minute. Never mind. It's no use. He's...
8: dead? Are you sure?
7: Positive.
8: But there's no sign of violence.
7: Yes, there is, Margot. Look here. He's been stabbed in the back with a surgical knife.
8: Oh, Lamont, how ghastly. A great man like Dr. Lee murdered.
7: I was afraid of something like this. Margot, we've got to be careful. This killer is desperate. He'll stop at nothing to cover up his crimes. He's murdered one of the greatest men of medicine.
8: Lamont,
7: and I've got...
8: the automatic elevator is going down.
7: Let it go. Someone else has called it down, and they may be coming up here. Let's wait and see. The man who murdered him knows we're here. And he may do something that will make our jobs easier.
8: The elevator stopped. Lamont, the police will have to be notified.
7: Yes, but I have a hunch that Commissioner Weston and his homicide squad are going to need help to crack this case.
8: The elevator's coming back up.
7: Get away from there, Ma. Stand behind the curtain there. Keep out of sight.
8: What are you going to do, Lamont?
7: That depends on who steps out of that elevator. Margot, get behind those curtains, please.
8: The elevator's almost here. Be careful, Lamont.
7: Keep out of sight, Margot. It's just possible Lee's killer may be returning to cover up his crime.
10: Dr. Lee. Oh, I beg your pardon, Doctor. I thought you were alone.
7: Did Dr. Lee send for you?
10: Yes, sir. I'm Hardwick, in charge of the laboratory. Why? What's wrong? Dr. Lee. Dr. Lee. He's dead. Who are you? What are you doing here? How did this happen?
7: How did what happen?
10: I beg your pardon, sir. I only meant... well, he was in perfect health less than an hour ago. I couldn't help thinking...
7: a surgical knife can save a life or end it in an instant. Look in his back.
10: Knifed? Who are you? What are you doing here?
7: I am Lamont Cranston, a friend of Dr. Lee's. I talked to him on the phone an hour ago. I arrived a few minutes ago and found him dead.
10: Why haven't you notified the police?
7: How do you know I haven't, Mr. Hardwick?
10: Just how long have you been here?
7: Not long enough to have killed Dr. Lee, as your cross-examination seems to infer.
10: No? We'll see what the police think. Hello? Hello, operator. Get me police headquarters. Quick. Cranston, Dr. Lee has been dead less than 5 minutes. And I find you here alone with him.
8: Not quite alone, Mr. Hardwick.
10: Who is this woman? Why was she hiding?
7: This young lady is Miss Lane, Mr. Hardwick.
10: Hello. Hello. Hurry up that call, operator. Police headquarters? This is Mr. Hardwick of the Memorial Sanitarium. Dr. Randolph Lee, chief of staff, has been murdered in his private office. I found a man named Cranston and a girl alone in the room with the body. Yes. Yes. I'll see they don't leave before your men arrive.
7: Very well done, Hardwick.
10: The police will get the truth out of you when they get here.
7: Yes, Hardwick. The truth will out. And when it does, someone will hang for this.

0: Wait outside, Sergeant. Well, Cranston, the story of the nurse who sent you up here to Dr. Lee's private office, along with the coroner's report and the time of the death, completely clears you and Miss Lane of any suspicion.
1: Thank you, Commissioner Weston.
2: Thanks, Commissioner.
3: Your car's arrived from headquarters, Commissioner Weston. You can go down the hall and take the main elevator if you like.
0: Thank you, Hardwick. I will. I'm not much on these elevators you run by yourself. Hey, Cranston, drop into headquarters tomorrow, will you? I'd like to get a transcript of what Dr. Lee told you when you called him from the airport. It might give us a lead.
2: I'll be glad to, Commissioner.
0: Good. Goodbye, Miss Lane. I saw we had to change.
1: I didn't mind. Goodbye, Commissioner.
2: Well, Hardwick, are you convinced of our innocence?
3: I'm terribly sorry to have been so hasty in my accusations, Cranston. And you, Miss Lane.
1: Think nothing of it.
3: By the way, Cranston, just what did Dr. Lee tell you over the phone? If there are any clues, I might be able to help.
2: That's just what I've been thinking, Hardwick. You're in charge of the sanitarium lab, I understand.
3: Why, yes. Yes, I am.
2: Do you conduct any experiments in line of duty or on your own?
3: Oh, no. My duties are routine.
2: Then I don't suppose you know that at least 6 patients have died in the sanitarium within the past month.
3: Yes. But what has this to do with Dr. Lee's death?
2: That's what I'm hoping you'll tell me, Mr. Hardwick.
3: What do you mean?
2: Hardwick, you know and I know that 6 patients have died in the sanitarium because every ounce of blood had been drained from their bodies. Yet in all cases, their deaths were ascribed to natural causes.
3: Oh. So you know. You've known all along.
2: Yes. Dr. Lee told me over the phone.
3: Why didn't you tell Commissioner Weston?
2: Because there are 2 pieces of the puzzle still missing. The criminal and the motive.
3: I see. Well, if you will wait here, I may have something in my laboratory that will complete the picture for you. I'll take Lee's private elevator and be back in a moment.
2: We'll wait here.
1: Lamont. You act as if you suspect Mr. Hardwick.
2: I do, Margot.
1: Then why did you let him leave? If he's guilty, he'll run away.
2: No, Margot. If he's guilty, he'll come back and try to kill us for the same reason Dr. Lee was murdered. We know too much.
1: What are you going to do? Call Commissioner Weston?
2: No, Margot. Weston is only concerned with Dr. Lee's death. I want to know how those 6 helpless patients died and why. I think the time has come for the shadow to take a hand.
1: Can I help Lamont?
2: Yes. If you're game to stay here and wait till Hardwick comes back.
1: Of course I will.
2: Tell Hardwick I had to leave. Tell him I'll be back in 10 minutes.
1: What will I say to Hardwick?
2: Lead him on, Margot. Make him think we have proof of his guilt. If he is guilty, he'll hang himself with a rope of words.
1: Where are you going, Lamont?
2: Nowhere, Margot. Nowhere. Just into the shadows. In the shadows.
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0: Well, I have what...
1: There's Cranston, Miss Lane.
2: He had to leave the sanitarium, but he'll be back in 10 minutes, Mr. Hardwick.
1: Why did he leave? What is he doing?
2: I don't know.
1: You're lying. He's gone to notify the police.
2: Why should he notify the police?
1: Because... Well, I see. Trying to trick me into talking, eh? Well, you don't have to do that, Miss Lane. I'll tell you. I'll tell you anything you want to know.
2: Then why was Dr. Lee murdered?
1: Because he found out about those falsified death reports.
2: Why was every ounce of blood drained out of the bodies of those poor people?
1: Because blood is valuable. This sanitarium buys thousands of dollars worth of blood for transfusion. We stock it up all types. We keep it in a special refrigerator.

0: Cranston was hunting. Money. Blood money.
1: You seem to know everything, Mr. Hardwick. Perhaps you know who robbed those people of their blood. Who murdered Dr. Lee?
2: Of course, Miss Lane. I am in charge of the blood bank. I needed money. I falsified the death certificates. I murdered Lee.
1: Why are you telling me all this?
2: Because, as any psychologist will tell you, a criminal cannot resist boasting. And it is quite safe to boast to someone who is not going to live long enough to tell.
1: What? What good will it do you to kill me? Lamont Cranston will be back in a few minutes.
0: And when he does come back, I will boast to him. Satisfy his meddling curiosity as I've satisfied yours. And then kill him in the same way I killed the others. And you...
1: You can't get away with it.
0: In our basement morgue, the unidentified dead come from the emergency ward. Two more bodies. Yours and Mr. Cranston's will go to the morgue unnoticed. There's no use backing away, Miss Lane.
1: And you call yourself a scientist. You're no scientist, you're a butcher.
0: It is useless to screen this office as soundproof, isolated.
1: How convenient for you, Mr. Hardwick.
0: You keep looking around as if expecting help, but don't bother. I'm going to take you out of here before your friend Cranston returns. Then I will come back and deal with him.
1: You're not taking me anywhere.
0: I wonder what type blood you have. Don't worry, there'll be no pain. The anesthetic will take care of that. Now, you might as well resign yourself to fate, Miss Lane. No one is going to come out of space and save you.
3: Such things have been known to happen, Mr. Hardwick.
0: What was that?
3: Resign yourself to fate, Hardwick. You are convicted by yourself, by your boasting. Your ego has condemned you to death. Death for the murder of 7 men and women.
0: That voice. Where is it coming from?
3: Wait, Hardwick. Listen to me. I am more than a voice. I am in this very room, close to you, watching you draw that revolver you left the room to get. Haven't you had enough killing?
0: Behind those curtains, eh? Well, come out. Come out, quick, or I'll shoot.
3: A revolver is a crude weapon.
0: We'll see.
1: Oh, Shadow.
3: Now, perhaps you will believe, Hardwick.
0: Who are you? Where are you?
3: Wait, Hardwick. Surely your scientific studies have made you aware of the powers of hypnosis, whereby a man might render himself unseen. A science practiced by a man known to the criminal world as the Shadow.
0: Shadow?
3: Yes, Hardwick. I am the Shadow. You have defiled man's noblest profession. You have brought death with the skill meant to save life. You have struck like a human vampire in this great sanitarium, this sanctuary of the sick. And you are going to pay for it with death.
0: If I could only see you.
3: No man living has ever seen the Shadow.
0: So you think you'll save this girl? Trap me, turn me over to the police, eh? Well, not this time.
3: Let go of her.
0: Don't come near me, Shadow, or I'll kill Miss Lane here or now.
1: Help me, Shadow! Help me!
3: I can't. He'll shoot you.
0: That's right, Mr. Shadow. I'll shoot her. Get in that elevator, Miss Lane. Shadow! Shadow, do you hear me?
1: No! Get me out of this elevator!
3: What have you done to her?
0: Listen to me, Shadow. You can't follow me. There are 1,000 rooms in this sanitarium. You have one chance in 1,000 of fighting this girl before I'm finished with her. If you notify the police before I have a chance to get away, no one will ever find her again. Do you hear me? Do you understand?
3: Yes, you fiend, I hear you. I understand. But if you harm Miss Lane, I'll track you to the ends of the earth.

0: Now, Miss Lane, I am ready. Do not let the bubbling sound unnerve you. Just my special blood transfusion machine.
1: Come on.
0: It will do you no good to struggle against the anesthetic. That only brings unconsciousness quicker.
1: Come on.
0: Breathe deep, Miss Lane. Deep. You can dream that your friend Lamont Cranston has come to help you. And the shadow, you can dream of him too. But neither of them will ever find this laboratory here in the cellar so close to the morgue. And I'll get them both before I'm through. And then no one will know, and I can go on and on.
1: Come on.
0: You are a benefactor to humanity, Miss Lane. A blood donor. Some poor fool.
2: Tower Control. One chance in 1,000. Hardwick means to kill Margot, whether I search for her or not. 1,000 rooms. He went down. But the whole sanitarium is down. Wards, labs, operating rooms, corridors. Down. I must find her.

0: say today, Mary?
1: Oh, just fine, Jack. The nurse says they're going to let me leave the sanitarium tomorrow. Jack, look.
0: What is it, Mary?
1: Oh, that door. It just opened and closed, but there was no one there.
0: Oh, now, Mary, control yourself. You've had a bad time. You just imagined it,
1: oh,
0: dear.
1: Oh, no, I saw it open and close. I saw the door handle turn, but there was no one there.
2: It's no use. One chance in a thousand. I've got to try something else. Something else.
3: How about another game before we go on duty, Bill?
4: No, I gotta be gone. Operation and surgery. Everybody's on edge since Lee was murdered. Say, I wonder why Hardwick spends so much time in the old storerooms next to the morgue.
3: He's fixed it up as an experimental lab.
4: I wonder what made me think of Hardwick. It was almost as if someone were asking me where to find him.
2: The lab, near the morgue. That's it.

0: anesthetic is taking effect, Miss Lane. In a moment, everything will be ready.
1: Mark.
0: You would do me a favor bringing Cranston here. It would save me the trouble of going up after him. I don't relish that, but it's his life or mine. Lee told him too much. And the shadow. What I would give to have him here on the operating table. I wonder if he could keep in the shadows if I drained his lifeblood away.
2: Huh? You'll never know, Hardwick.
0: You? So you found me. I warned you. I warned you not to follow me. I'll kill Miss Lane.
2: That's what you're trying to do.
0: You are real. Flesh and blood.
2: Unfortunately for you, yes.
1: Lamont.
3: Yes, Margot. Thank heavens I found you in time.
1: Hardwick. Where is he?
3: I knocked him out. Lie still. I'll get help.
1: But the shadow. They'll put two and two together. Winston will guess you're the shadow. Hardwick will tell them about the shadow.
3: We must risk it. You've got to have medical attention.
1: No, I'll be all right. It's just anesthetic. Come on, look out. Hardwick's getting up.
0: So you're the shadow, are you, Cranston? Well, here's where I kill two birds with one shot. Gone. I missed you. Gone back into the shadows again, have you?
2: Yes. And this time you won't escape.
0: Yes, I will, Shadow. They'll never take me. No one can do it, I tell you.
2: You're insane, Hardwick.
0: Oh, no, Shadow. I know what's in store for me. You won't get me. They'll never hang me. Never!
2: A coward to the very end. You have paid for your crimes against a profession which conferred upon you the mantle of honor. Against a great sanitarium and a great man of medicine who trusted and befriended you. Against helpless humanity you were trained to save, not kill. You have paid for this final cowardice. And you will go on paying.
1: Shadow, he's dead.
2: Yes. Dead. And may heaven have mercy on his soul.
4: Well, Cranston, I hope this will teach you and Miss Lane not to keep things from the police. If you'd told me about your phone conversation with Dr. Lee, this wouldn't have happened.
1: But Commissioner Weston, Hardwick might have escaped before you could find proof enough to arrest him.
4: Nonsense, Miss Lane. I suspected him all the time.
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4: 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He wouldn't have cracked this case in a month of Sundays. He's just another amateur criminologist like you, Cranston.
5: I shouldn't be at all surprised.
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6: 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These institutions are conducted according to the highest of medical standards, and their doctors and scientists are among the most skilled and ethical men in the profession. All the characters and all the places named in this evening's program are fictitious. Any similarity to persons living or dead is purely coincidental.

0: The weed of crime bears bitter fruit. Crime does not pay.
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14: 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Okay. What's your address? 40, 38? Right. We're rolling right away. Perkins? Don? Got a trouble call. Let's go.
15: 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This is Don Reed. Police recorder. 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
16: Hi, Bill. Hey, you better watch out for those drones. There'll be plenty of them out there tonight.
15: Yeah, that's right. It is a holiday, isn't it? I'll keep my peepers open. Crew, Detective Sergeants Ron Perkins, Kurt Walter. Our first job tonight to answer a trouble call. 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There's a light mist falling tonight. 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
15: Just a special note. While you're with us tonight, remember the people you meet are not actors. You see, this is it. This is real. This is Night Watch.
1: Night Watch, the actual on-the-scene report of your police force in action. There are no actors. There is no script. Every voice, every sound is authentic. The investigations are recorded as they actually occur. Night Watch, presented with the cooperation of the Police Department of Culver City, California, W.N. Hildebrand, Chief. And now we switch you to Detective Unit 5-6, now on patrol somewhere in the field, and to the official police recorder, Don Reed.
15: Answering a call. See the man regarding two women and a 214. Or a fight. Supposed to meet him on this corner directly ahead. No, check that. It's the next one. The mist still falling. Streets are just a bit slick. Flicking on our red spotlight to identify us as a police car. There's a man standing on the corner, waving. Middle-aged, heavy set.
19: Yes, sir. Are you from the Culver City Police?
20: That's right.
19: All right, they just took off up the street there, and the young one is drunker than a boiled owl, and I'm afraid they're walking. I'm afraid she's going to hurt the old lady.
20: Which side of the street are they on?
19: They're on that side of the street.
20: On Washington
19: Boulevard. Let me go with you, and I'll point them out for you. I'm afraid she's going to hurt the old lady.
20: Okay.
19: The old lady is... Well, maybe she hasn't got all of her marbles, but... I'll take it easy, because they just went around here.
20: Is that down there?
19: I think it is. Now, just a minute, I'll... But let me get out before you say anything to them. Stop here and I'll locate them. They couldn't be any farther up that far because they haven't been gone long enough. And I'm afraid that she's going to hurt the old woman.
20: Where do you find them?
15: Man, hustling up to a bar. Looking through the window.
20: You find them?
19: Yeah. I don't suppose that there's a thing you can do now. They're both sitting in there at the bar. You might go in and take a look at them. But the young one has got a crying jag on, and I prevented her from hitting the old lady in the face with her suitcase or her handbag, as you'd call it. And, they've been fighting and cussing. Well, I tried to reason with them and take them back home. Sure, I've had a couple of drinks, too, but I'm still a gentleman. I tried to take them...
20: Huh? They're inside the bar now.
19: They're sitting up at the bar now.
20: Whereabouts are they sitting in there?
19: Right at the front of the bar. If you want to come over there, we can very easily slide in and I can point them out to you.
20: Okay, I'll back up.
15: Secure the car, and then we'll see what it's all about.
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0: of a battle. I located the younger one holding up a bar stool. I don't see the older one at the moment.
1: Please, officer, ma'am. Would you mind stepping outside for just a moment? Bert, would you take her out? I'll try to find the older one.
0: Young woman uncoiling. Heading for the door.
1: Fussing about. Well, I understand you've been having a big argument.
2: Sorry.
1: How much have you been drinking tonight?
2: Only had a few beers.
1: What was the argument about?
2: It was purely personal.
1: Well, it becomes our business when it involves out in public place, you know.
2: Well, then why don't you take me in?
1: You want to go in?
2: If you want to take me.
1: I'm just trying to find out what's wrong, that's all. I'm here to help, not to necessarily put you in jail.
2: I don't care if you do.
1: What good will that be? And what would the purpose be there? We do put you in jail. Are you going to accomplish anything?
2: You name it.
1: I can't have you out here on the street arguing and fighting.
2: Haven't I got the privilege to fight if I want to?
1: Not in public view, no.
2: Well, then date me. And
1: you want to go in?
2: If you want, date me.
1: I didn't say I wanted to. If I wanted to take you in, you'd have been in a long time ago.
2: Well, then date me if you want.
1: I told you I didn't want to.
2: Firstly, I don't give a...
1: What's wrong?
0: Witness coming up.
2: Take her home.
0: Arm around the woman.
2: Because all I want to do is get away from her.
3: Take it easy. Take it easy.
2: I wish you'd take her. I wish you would.
1: Would what?
2: Take her then and arrest her.
1: No. Oh, I don't think that's going to accomplish anything.
2: It would accomplish a lot for me.
1: It'd give you personal satisfaction.
2: Yeah, it would. It would give me a lot of personal satisfaction. See her go in.
1: The law is not set up for personal satisfaction.
2: It would give me a lot of personal satisfaction to see her locked up just so I wasn't in the same cell. Don't shake your head. Could have happened to you too, boy.
1: Ever occurred to you it might be two way?
2: No, not two way.
1: You're right. She's wrong.
2: Yeah. That's right. Let's go.
1: Where are you going?
2: I'd prefer. Oh, I'll go too if you want.
1: Well, why don't you go someplace where you won't be in any trouble?
2: I want her to go home, but she won't go.
1: Well, let's discuss about you. Where are you going?
2: I have a friend.
1: Where?
2: A few blocks from here.
1: Where?
2: A few blocks from here. I don't know the address.
1: How are you going to get there?
2: Just a few blocks up there.
1: Walk or drive?
2: Yeah, I was going to walk. I don't have a car. I don't drive. I don't even know how.
0: Sergeant Walter been in the bar talking to the older woman, escorting her out now. Handing both women back their identification cards.
4: She'll phone you in the morning.
0: Older woman, arms around her.
4: She'll phone you in the morning.
5: Forgive me, dear. Mm-hmm. Will you phone me in the morning?
0: Kind of a kiss on her cheek.
5: And then I'll get my things all packed and then I'll go, dear.
4: She'll phone her home now, boy. Okay.
1: Can you get Aaron home, Ari? Where are you going?
5: I'll go.
1: Don't come back in here.
2: I just wanted to try and shake her. I just want to get away before I do something like that.
1: Yeah, you have a place to stay.
2: I'll go with my girlfriend.
1: Okay. All right, we'll see if she gets home. Okay. Good night.
0: Well, the older woman is heading north, the younger one south. And the witness is just standing there.
1: Well, that takes care of that.
6: Did you notice both those women had the same name?
0: Yeah, mother and daughter. You know, you think it's possible they didn't recognize each other?
6: Could be.
7: Control in the car 4-9-T, Jefferson and Goodland. That's Jefferson and Goodland. Woman down in the street, possibly a non-victim. Code 2, ambulance follow-up.
6: 5-6, clear, advised.
7: 1-5-6, are you still in the 3800 block of North Jefferson?
6: 5-6, roger.
7: 5-6, this is in your immediate area. Follow-up on the hit-and-run, Jefferson and Goodland.
6: 5-6, 10-4.
7: Control 1 to all units in the vicinity, and car 4-7 at 2207 Stoddard. That's 2207 Stoddard. Prowler there now. Code 2.
0: Another of our units rolling on a prowler call. Well, there's not much we can do about that. Goodland, that's about 3 or 4 short blocks north of here. The woman down, possible hit-and-run victim. We're checking the oncoming cars, watching for anything unusual. Maybe headlights out of line or high speed. We have no description as yet. The mist is pretty much turned into rain right now. It's a little hard to see. Yeah, there's cars piled up ahead. A large group gathered out there in the street. Swing the car around now to block off the street. We have a victim lying out here. Just add a little protection. Uniform car. On the other side, lighting flares. Perkins with a flashlight. Heading out to direct traffic. Let's move in with Sergeant Walter and check the victim. Making our way through the crowd. Rain. Red lights. And the flares. Smoke. All making a very weird picture. I'll stretch it across the white line. An elderly woman. Two bystanders holding a blanket over her. Taking a good look, the victim must be between 70 and 80 years. Doesn't appear to be in too much pain. She has a big smile on her face.
8: You okay, Art?
9: And they ran away and left her. She was lying in
10: the... Well, never mind.
11: I can't hear people like that, dear.
10: But I don't want to go in the
9: He's got a pillow. He's making a pillow.
10: Oh, please.
0: Sergeant Walter, folding blanket.
10: Oh, leave me alone.
0: Uniformed officer bending down, taking
10: I'm
0: report.
10: All right. Oh, please.
9: No, no, you're not.
12: But you want to tell me what happened now?
10: Well, the car run over me, that's all. Knocked me down.
12: Did you see what kind of car it was?
10: No, dear. How could I see? I was just coming over the way to go home to get my bus, get my taxi. Oh, dear, I'm all right.
13: You sure are.
0: Bystander coming out of the crowd. Slightly inebriated. Down on his knees. I'm not sure whether he's walking that way or he's just leaning down to talk to the victim.
10: Please, let me alone. No,
14: you're wrong, lady.
10: You're fine.
14: Yeah, no,
10: she's fine.
14: No, she's beating herself to death when she talks.
9: She's all right.
14: Too excited.
12: How old is she?
9: She's about 70. How old is baby?
14: Overexcitement.
10: I'm 39.
14: No.
10: Shut up.
9: How old are you?
14: No.
10: 82
13: years young.
9: You be still. We're going to take you to the emergency hospital and find out.
10: Well, for? I'm all right. Don't be silly. Oh, I wish I could get up.
13: Are you really 39?
9: Yes.
0: Siren. Red lights of the ambulance off in the distance.
9: We're going to see the ear.
10: This is a
9: speed,
10: isn't it?
9: No, you're not in any more movies, kid. Your movies have been over.
10: Yeah? I sure am.
13: Yeah,
10: I'm a bugger, aren't I?
13: Yeah. No, you're all right. Here's your ambulance. Here's the ambulance now.
9: You're done.
13: Take care of it.
0: Hi.
9: Everything's going to be okay now.
13: Don't move too much now.
10: Now, look here. Don't be funny.
0: Helping the young lady on the stretcher. Apparently, she's an ex-movie actress from the early days. She's taking it all in stride.
15: Here you
13: go.
10: Where's my shoe?
13: Could you raise up just a little bit?
12: Just now.
13: They're just going to take you down for a checkup.
12: Hey, good girl.
13: Right, you be a good girl.
0: There she goes, sitting up in the ambulance waving goodbye and blowing kisses to us.
6: Did you know that woman was a movie actress at one time?
0: Yeah. That kind of blows my theory about not recording any actors.
6: You can't help it if they get run over.
0: Yeah, I see your point.
6: 5-6, Claire.
7: Go on to 5-6, Claire. 5-6, car 4-7 has caller suspect in custody and is en route to the station. 1019, and assist in interrogation.
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0: You are listening to Night Watch and following the activities of Detective Unit 5-6 on its tour of duty. Remember, the people and sounds you are hearing are real, and the investigations are recorded in the field as they actually occur. We'll bring you the final results of tonight's action at the conclusion of Night Watch. Our modern times have certainly outdated that old expression, no news is good news. Today, good news or bad news, people want to know. They want to keep up to date. They want help not only with current information itself, but with its perspective and history, its significance. That's why America listens most to CBS Radio, where Lowell Thomas, Edward R. Murrow, Douglas Edwards, and Robert Trout bring you nightly news. These great names of the CBS newsroom bring integrity, understanding, and authority to their reporting every weekday evening. 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And by keeping tuned to CBS Radio, you not only keep up with your entertainment, you get the news served up while it's fresh. 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Lowell Thomas, Edward R. Murrow, Robert Trout, and Douglas Edwards have the background, the reporting experience, to do the outstanding job America wants and needs done night after night. 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And now we take you to headquarters and to the official police recorder, Don Reed.
1: This is the Detective Bureau. Officer Arch Cameron in the office, giving us a lowdown on a prowler called suspect.
2: What happened? I don't know what happened. We got a call, prowler there now. We rolled in. My partner saw the guy at the back door. We've got the prowler.
3: Was he trying to get in or anything like that?
2: According to the woman, he motioned to her and told her to come out and get in his car. And she told him no, and he disappeared. When he disappeared, she ran out the back way, ran over to the gas station, and called us. The witness saw this guy go over the fence into her backyard. He thought something was funny about it, so he called us.
3: Well, does she know him or anything like that?
2: No. No friends, never saw him before. He'd been drinking. He doesn't quite know what's going on.
3: Okay, we'll bring him in there.
1: Okay. Sergeant Perkins, Walter, finishing a cup of coffee. Suspect being brought in. Tall, thin, well-dressed. That is, he probably started out that way. His clothes are a bit wrinkled right now.
3: How old are you, sir?
4: 40.
3: You're 40 years old? You ever been arrested?
4: No, sir.
3: Never been arrested at all?
4: No, sir.
3: No violation?
4: No, sir. I mean, I run through a few red lights in my life.
3: I mean criminal violation?
4: No, sir.
3: Are you married?
4: Yes, sir.
3: Any children?
4: Yes, sir.
3: How many?
4: One.
3: How old?
4: 18 and a half.
3: 18 and a half years?
4: Yes, sir.
3: Boy, girl?
4: Boy.
3: You living with your wife now?
4: Yes, sir.
3: What were you doing in this backyard tonight?
4: Sir, I stopped and had a couple of drinks. A girl was in there, and she says, come down to a certain place and park, and I did, and I was supposed to be home at night at 8 for dinner. I have relatives from the East here. It's a pretty sad affair, but this is what happened.
3: What were you doing in the backyard, this house? This woman never saw you before.
4: Well, I don't know about that woman, but I'm not a prowler, sir.
3: What were you doing in the backyard?
4: I was supposed to be invited there, and some woman came out and said something to me, and I'd come over the wall.
3: What'd you go over the wall for?
4: Well, just like any other man would. Why do you think I was there? Sure, I was wrong. I'm an honest guy. I never done anyone wrong. Sure, I've had a few drinks tonight. I'm upset now. I really am. Because I'm in jail. I was manic to come to this place, and I'm upset, really upset. I've never done this. It's never happened to me in my life. You know, this is a pretty hard break I had to take.
3: Well, sometimes it's very unfortunate that because of drinking you get into situations sure, like you're
4: I
3: in.
4: I know this. If I saw a guy do what I've done tonight, I probably would call the police myself. I'm sorry about it all. I mean, I'm truthfully sorry. I'm not an angel. I have done my part about drinking. That's probably it. I mean, I don't drink too often anymore. I mean, I'm not a prowler. I'm not. You can ask my neighbors. You can go and investigate me. I live in a nice little neighborhood. I'm not a prowler. I was only following up a lead. I mean, you can destroy my whole life if you want to and put me in jail, send me away, or anything you want to.
3: We're not here to destroy your life or anything like that, but we're here to not only protect the public, but to protect you. The amount that you've had to drink, if you'd gotten back into your car and driven off, you'd have been in an accident.
4: Sir, I'm not trying to alibi out of this. I'm wrong. I'm just deadly wrong. I'm not trying to alibi. I mean, I'm guilty.
3: Guilty of what?
4: I don't know what I'm guilty of, but I am guilty.
3: I tell you what you're guilty of. You're guilty of intoxication and trespassing.
4: I didn't trespass because I thought I had an invitation.
3: Anytime somebody goes over a 6-foot wall to get in the backyard of another house, to me that's trespassing. Especially if the people, the ones that complain, are the ones that live in the house.
4: All right, they invited me.
3: They invite you to come over the wall? Might they open the door and invite you in?
4: Sir, I mean, I don't know about that. I know this, that I have learned a pretty good lesson tonight. In my own neighborhood, I learned a lesson.
3: All right, you go along with these officers here. They're going to book you on Section 447, which is intoxication. You're getting a break at that.
4: I mean, that's, I must appear before court or something. This is going to hurt my job, isn't it?
3: I don't know, sir. Those are things that you should think of before you drink. They don't blame the police for putting you in jail.
4: I'm not blaming the police.
3: Well, think of those things before you drink.
4: Can you give me at least a little break about that? I mean, I have just made a professional rating. I have worked for 20 years to be a professional.
3: We're not in a position to state whether or not you should have a break. That's up to the judge. See, we're bound to do certain things by law. We have citizens' complaints of your activities down there and the fact that you're intoxicated, no condition to care for yourself. And
4: I mean, what about my career?
3: Well,
4: I mean, here I have worked for 20 years. I'm a peon for 20 years, and I have a chance to make a professional rate. And now it's destroyed just because I have a drink. I mean, tonight...
3: No, now wait just a minute. Let's get something straight. Now wait, you listen to me a minute.
4: Yes.
3: Your career is not being destroyed because of one drink. Your career is not being destroyed because these police officers picked you up. Your career, if it is to be destroyed, is going to be destroyed because you drank to excess. You went upon the premises of another person. You climbed over a 6-foot wall to get there. You had so much to drink that you became intoxicated. You weren't aware, possibly, of what you were doing. So the neighbors and the people that live at that house called the police. The police came down, and because you're in no condition to care for yourself, you were brought to the station. So if your career is to be destroyed, it's not to be destroyed on the fact that you had one drink or that the police picked you up. It's the fact that you drank to excess. It's your fault, not ours.
4: One night I got wrong. Shall I sacrifice my career for that? Would you want me to? If you do this, you're going to do that.
3: It's not our choice. It's not our choice. That's what I'm trying to explain to you. But we're bound to do certain things. We have an obligation to the citizens.
4: Could I give you my word?
3: I recall one time that a man gave me his word. And the next night I picked him up for armed robbery.
0: What you have just heard is real. These investigations were recorded as they actually occurred. Seated beside me tonight in the CBS studio is a special guest. Before hearing from her, we take you back to headquarters and to the office of Chief W.N. Hildebrand.
5: As to the disposition of tonight's cases, The two women quarreling on the street, as you heard, were separated and no further action was necessary. The young lady hit by a car was sent to a hospital, and fortunately, examination revealed only her pride was injured. In the last investigation, the man prowling was booked for drunk and disturbing the peace. On both counts, he was found guilty.
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5: Miss Bigsby, I know the amount of work that goes into bringing Night Watch to CBS listeners each week. Therefore, we are doubly appreciative of being singled out by your magazine for this award. I know that every man in my department joins me in saying thank you. Recently, I heard our police recorder, Don Reed, being introduced as the guiding light of Night Watch. When he got up to speak, he said, "Actually, I'm just the voice of Night Watch. Our brains are Sterling Tracy, the director. Our patience, the co-producer, Jim Hadlock. Our bronze, Sergeant Ron Perkins and the other officers. Our ingenuity, Ray Gerhardt, tape editor. And our endurance, Ray Swertz. As chief of police, I know these boys eat and sleep Night Watch, and I also know what encouragement this award will bring to them. Although TV Radio Life magazine is making this presentation, it is you, the listener, that really made it possible. On behalf of our police recorder, Don Reed, and the entire staff, thank you, Miss Bigsby. Good night."
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9: That is the correct answer. You have just won $104 million, 6 deep freeze units, a stable of polo ponies with matching saddle soap, a terry cloth robe with chocolate bars pre-melted into the pockets, and a full-size, real, honest-to-goodness dreadnought, such as is used by Uncle Sam's Navy.
8: Oh, I'm sorry you have to call back. I'm expecting to be taking dictation from my employer very shortly.
9: Oh, I am sorry. Your time is up. And Edna St. Vincent Markowitz, who sent in the question, gets bumped off in front of the studio audience gathered in the Dredgewood Room here in Columbia Square. Next time, don't answer your phone, stupid.
8: Oh, Sam.
9: Let's have no coaching, please.
8: Oh, well, did you find the cop? Was it murder? Was it really worth, well, you know, priceless and like that, and was it fun?
9: Yes, yes, yes, and no. And finally, are you kidding?
8: Well, then why was it called the Vassio Cup?
9: It's a very old Greek expression, which is what I'll be wearing as I sit in your lap dictating my report on the Vassio Cup caper.
7: Dashiell Hammett, America's leading detective fiction writer and creator of Sam Spade, the hard-boiled private eye, and William Spear, radio's outstanding producer-director of mystery and crime drama, join their talents to make your hair stand on end with the adventures of Sam Spade. 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
1: Date, August 22nd, 1948, to Jethro Chiswick, Esquire.
2: Oh, spelling, Sam.
1: E-S-Q-U...
2: No, Sam, I meant the name. It's, Chisro Jethwick.
1: I did not say Chisro Jethwick. I said Jethro Chiswick. I mean, Chisro... look, we'll check it later.
2: Oh, Sam, it might... I have an uncle in Berkeley named Smith.
1: Leave your family out of this, Eph.
2: But he's only by marriage, Sam. It's quite a common name.
1: Name three people named Chiswick.
2: No, Smithwick, Sam. Now, let's see, there's Uncle George and Aunt Amelia by a previous marriage. Then there's my cousin Rupert on the Christie side.
1: When you have finished ruminating amongst the foliage of your family tree, Miss Perrine.
2: Well, I only mentioned it in connection with that name
1: we'll
2: that you thought
1: you... All over again. Tear out that page.
2: Yes, Your Highness.
1: Oh, no, please. No need to curtsy. To Jethro Chiswick, no comment, please. From Samuel Spade, license number 137596. What's that?
2: Nothing, sir, nothing.
1: Subject, the Vafio Cupcaper. Dear Commodore, that's the way I like you. Meek. I had always considered myself fairly well-versed in the subject of cups. But if anybody had told me there was such a thing as a Vafio Cup, they could have knocked me over with one, which they did.
3: Mr. Spade?
1: Yeah?
3: I'm Chester A. Brody. I talked with your secretary on the phone. Do you follow?
1: Oh, yes, Mr. Brody. Sit down. Rest your package.
3: Thank you. I prefer to hold it for the time being. My card, sir.
1: Theophilus and Brody, importers and exporters, mm-hmm.
3: Mr. Theophilus is my partner, Dimitri Theophilus. You follow?
1: I follow.
3: It was Mr. Theophilus who brought the Vafio Cup into the firm. I furnished the cash capital.
1: Vafio Cup, I do not follow.
3: Yes, indeed. The only one of these treasures to fall into private hands. One of the fabulous Vafio Cups. Those exquisite and cunningly wrought examples of the art of the ancient Grecian goldsmith. Excavated by the great Schliemann from a beehive tomb in Sparta.
1: Beehive.
3: Mycenaean age. Just west of the Lion Gate.
1: Oh, the Lion Gate. Pardon me, Mr. Brody. Are you trying to tell me that this cup is very valuable?
3: Priceless.
1: And that you have finally managed to find a buyer?
3: You follow?
1: And that you want me to deliver that package containing your priceless cup in return with your customer's cash?
3: Accurately put. I presume you're bonded.
1: Uncork me and see for yourself.
3: You are a droll fellow, to be sure.
1: I had a light breakfast, drolls and coffee. Now, what is this Vafio cup?
3: I will show it to you. You're about to see a treasure but few eyes have looked upon in our time, Mr. Spade. The Vafio cup. Handle it carefully. It's fragile. You could crush it in your hand like so much tinfoil. Yet this golden relic of a golden age has come down through the centuries miraculously unscathed. Note the delicately wrought lines of the bas-relief, the exquisite draperies on the figure of the caryatid, the anguish on the face of the fallen hunter, the sheer brute force of the wild boar charging to the kill. Holding this golden cup in your hands, you encompass 3,000 years. You comprehend why there's no question of insurance here?
1: Frankly, I don't.
3: My dear man, an item such as this is worth only as much as a collector will pay for it. This particular collector has offered $200,000. It might never be offered again. You follow?
1: I follow.
3: Very well. Here's your fee, $100.
1: I follow.
3: And here is the address of my client in Los Angeles, Commodore Jethro Chiswick.
1: Oh, now, wait a minute.
3: You will take the noon train. Any questions?
1: Yeah, why can't I go on a plane?
3: Because I've placed an item in this afternoon's papers to the effect that the treasure is to be transported by plane.
1: If I were a gonoph when I read that item, I'd take the train.
3: That would be your first thought. Then you would think they're saying they're taking the plane to make me think they're taking the train. Therefore, you would take the plane after all. Oh, would you? If you were really clever, you might say they're taking the plane to make one think it's the train, so I'll take the plane after all, and therefore...
1: Never mind. By this time, he's decided on the bus. The train is perfectly safe.
3: You follow?
1: The package was light in the drawing room and the train was comfortable. Seemed like an easy way to earn $100. I knew it wouldn't last. Never does. I was prepared for the knock on the door and I got ready for the inevitable small dark man who plays the Peter Lorre part, but this one fooled me. He was a tall, thin actor with sandy hair.
4: Okay, Shamus, hand over the package. You won't be no trouble.
1: Sure, there it is on the seat. Take it.
4: Huh?
1: It's okay. You got me covered. I won't make any move.
4: Hey, what are you trying to pull?
1: It's a stick-up, isn't it?
4: Maybe I got the wrong compartment.
1: No, that's it. The cup's in there. Unwrap it and see for yourself.
4: Oh, no, you don't. I ain't picking up no booby traps.
1: Oh, you're yellow, huh?
4: I know that one, too. Now, don't cut no ice for me.
1: Suit yourself. Game of gin?
4: Hey, you're nuts. I'm getting out of here.
1: Hey, wait a minute, pal. I'll buy you a drink.
4: I don't drink.
1: Lunch?
4: In a go.
0: Yes, indeed, Mr. Spade. I agree. Clarence is a very comical fellow.
1: So are you.
0: I took the liberty of stepping into your forecastle whilst you had your bit of raillery in the after companionway with my mate, dear Clarence. You mind?
1: Not at all.
0: Well, sir, I'm afraid you're going to mind a great deal.
1: And that's how I met you, Commodore. I was so busy sizing up the .45 in your right hand that I didn't even notice when your left whipped out of your coat pocket with one of the largest saps I have ever felt. The next time I saw light, you were gone, the Vafio cup was gone, and the train was pulling into San Jose. I got off, rode back to San Francisco with a truckload of chickens, and headed straight for my client's apartment.
2: You got here quick.
1: Yeah.
2: Come in.
1: Thanks. Well?
2: Well, what?
1: Look, we can't both play this deadpan. We'll stay no place.
2: It's in the back room.
1: What is?
2: The body. You're from the police, aren't you?
1: I'm a private vic.
2: How dare you?
1: Hey, what was that for?
2: For spying on me. You and all the other cheap gumshoes my husband hires.
1: You're Mrs. Brody?
2: I'm Enid Theophilus. Did my husband hire you?
1: My name is Sam Spade. I was hired by one Chester A. Brody, your husband's business partner.
2: Well, Sam, I hope he paid you in advance, because he's the body.
1: Chester A. Brody was just barely identifiable. Somebody had worked hard trying to persuade him to say or do something he either couldn't or wouldn't do. The only interesting clue was in the wastebasket. At first, I thought it was a flattened beer can. But it was the Vafio cup, or a facsimile thereof.
2: Well, how do you like it, Sam?
1: I don't. He was my client. I wasn't hired to protect him. I didn't like him, but he was my client.
2: How would you like me for a client?
1: I'll give you the name of a lawyer, sister.
2: My name is Enid.
1: Enid? Now, let's see what I can squeeze out of you before the cops do. Brody was your husband's business partner, and you're,
2: You don't have to be subtle. He was mad about me. I'm all broken up about his death.
1: So is he.
2: That wasn't funny.
1: That time I deserved it.
2: You don't like me, do you?
1: Can't you get it through that steel-jacketed brain of yours that you're in bad trouble, that there's a dead man in the next room beaten to death and you're not supposed to be here?
2: Oh, I was supposed to be here. We were going to elope as soon as you brought back the money from that, Greek thing.
1: Yeah, what about that Greek thing?
2: It was an antique. It was called a Vafio cup.
1: Yes, I know about that.
2: Yes, well, my husband dug it up in Greece and smuggled it into the country.
1: Yeah?
2: It was all he had, but it was such an important piece that he was able to persuade Chet, the late Chester Brody, that is, to let him in as a full partner.
1: Then what?
2: Well, they quarreled. My husband made some bad investments, and Chet wanted to sell the cup to save the firm. Dimitri refused. I didn't think it was fair, so I got the keys to his safety deposit box where the cup was, and Chet arranged to sell it to the Commodore. Did you get the money from the Commodore?
1: All I got from the Commodore was lumps.
2: He stole the cup?
1: Roger.
2: You've got to get it back.
1: I've got it.
2: Where?
1: Here, take a look.
2: It's ruined. Where did you find it?
1: In a trash basket where it belongs.
2: Dimitri did it. He must have suspected something and substituted a fake. That's it. He knows where the real one is.
1: Somebody thought that your boyfriend knew.
2: The one that killed him?
1: That's the way it looks. Maybe that's the way it was meant to look. You know, somebody might get the idea that you palmed the genuine when you got it out of that safety deposit box.
2: If I did, it was legal, and don't you forget it. A wife can't steal from her husband. Legally, they're one person. You can't steal from yourself. That's the law.
1: I was wrong. You don't need a lawyer.
2: Will you help me?
1: I may hurt you, and it'll cost you anyway.
2: I know what's good for me. Money. Find that cup.
1: I know what's good for me, too. So I took her $100, advised her to go home, and made for my own humble lodging. They were not only humble, they were crowded. The man was small, but the gun was enormous. I said, Don't bother to introduce yourself. Your name is Dimitri Theopoulos, and you want this package that I'm carrying.
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1: He didn't answer me, so I said it again. Don't bother to introduce yourself. Your name is Dimitri Theopoulos, and you want this package that I'm carrying.
2: Of that be assured. You obtained this from my dear wife. And how did you find my darling?
1: Not at the city pond, surprisingly enough.
2: Oh, you know my dear wife. How soon you know my darling so well, more than I her husband? Is it possible?
1: I don't know, is it?
2: I don't know either. I employ a detective.
1: Not this one.
2: I have need. My poor partner, Mr. Brody. You are interesting.
1: If you are interesting about who killed your partner, that's one thing. But if you want somebody to dig out your family secrets, that is nothing. With me, you are, shall we say, no place.
2: But why don't I got the right to know? There'll be no trouble, no scandal, no divorcement suing. Of that be assured. Even poor Chester is dead, so he's what one calls ancient history. While he lived, I knew nothing. I was blind. After he died, I see certain things.
1: Yeah, well, do you see that maybe your wife had a hand in Brody's death? What then?
2: Well, if it so happens that you cannot separate my darling from that, do you follow?
1: Not quite.
2: Ah. I'm not an old man.
1: Well,
2: but my dear wife is but 22 and a truly lovely person.
1: Well, she's all right.
2: Would it not be the part of husbandly wisdom to have, a hold over her?
1: If she's guilty, you won't need it.
2: Good. Please, I cannot hold the gun and handle my wallet at the same time. Please.
1: No, thanks. You keep the gun. I'll take the wallet.
2: Oh, you trust me. You will work for me.
1: Yeah, I'll work for anybody. Here, I left your cab.
2: Oh, assuredly, you are so very kind.
1: Oh, I'm not so
2: now
1: kind.
2: The package, yes?
1: No.
2: Then I don't hesitate to shoot you.
1: Now, wait a minute.
2: Yes?
1: This is the fake. You sure you want this?
2: Assuredly, yes.
1: A man has already been killed for it. Your life's a high price to pay for a fake, though fancy, tin cup.
2: You still think that's the price?
1: Brother, I know it.
2: Then you know I will kill you for it.
1: Okay, if it means that much to you, and I guess it does, it's all yours.
2: Okay, thank you. Okay. Please remain where you are. If you follow me, I will surely suit you.
1: From my front window, I watched them come out downstairs and start across the street. Then it happened. I saw the gun flash as it fired, and Theophilus slumped to the pavement. The package slid away from him into the gutter. I beat it down to him. He'd taken all 3 pellets in the midsection from close range. His pulse fluttered once or twice and then stopped. When I went to look for the package, it wasn't there. I called homicide and waited until they took him away. When I told Lieutenant Dundee what I had in mind, he congratulated me on my brilliant scheme and told me to go ahead with it. That was his mistake. I even talked him out of assigning any of his harness men to watch my building for the next couple of hours. That was my mistake. I went upstairs, opened a bottle, and waited for your knock on my door, Commodore.
3: Well, sir, a man with almost...

0: want that cup. The true, the genuine, the Vapio cup. No more deceptions, no more trickery. You will hand it over without further delay.
1: Sure. Be glad to.
0: Oh, no, not like that. You will tell Clarence where it is stowed, and Clarence will fetch it above decks.
1: Why, you old barnacle. Theophilus never had his mitts on a genuine Vapio cup.
0: Bilge water, sir. When Theophilus landed in San Francisco, he didn't have a farthing. Now he owes $500,000. If he hadn't got the genuine cup, how could he have borrowed all that money?
1: Because a bunch of morons like you believed he had it.
0: Blast my binnacles, man. You sound as though you believe what you're saying.
1: Look, Commodore, you're interested in high finance. How did Ivor Kruger make his millions?
0: Why, matches. He was the match king, sir.
1: Matches had nothing to do with it, Commodore. He started out with $15 million worth of phony government bonds that he printed himself. Follow? They weren't even good counterfeits, but he was smart enough not to try and cash them. He just kept them in a safety deposit box and borrowed money. Theophilus used his phony Vapio cup the same way.
0: Lost my binnacles, man. You sound as though you believe what you're saying.
1: Well, there's a familiar ring to it. I do. And I'll tell you why. He knew that that was the fake in the package when he held me up for it. He was willing to risk his own life to get it out of circulation.
0: Dash my timbers. Old Theophilus has left us without a shot in the locker. He steers under the shoals. We're on our beam ends.
2: Hey, turn him off, Commodore. You're pumping bilge flush. We better haul our wind.
0: Yes, indeed. I'm afraid it's getting rather warm in San Francisco. Bully long, Beckham.
1: You won't make it past the potato patch.
0: What?
1: The cops are going to want some answers about a couple of stiffs you left behind in San Francisco.
0: I'm glad you reminded me.
2: Can I plug him?
0: No, no. We're taking him with us.
1: Oh, that's what you think.
2: Take it easy, mate. This ain't going to hurt a bit.
1: A reek of chloroform filled the room and a fist pounded into my belly. Knocked my wind out, and at the same time, my nose collided with something wet and cold. I swung out, but didn't connect. Before I could swing again, the room blurred, and a ceiling light floated down to meet me. Then the lights went out altogether. At first, I couldn't figure it. It sounded like what a doctor hears through a stethoscope, or maybe an earthquake, or maybe ship engines, which it turned out to be. When the lights came on again, I was lying on a bunk in a stateroom. I staggered across to the wash basin and splashed water in my face.
3: Hello, you.
1: Enid. As I hardly live and breathe.
3: It could get worse.
1: Yeah, where are we?
3: Oh, not very far out. Not past the Farallone.
1: Good. I'm a stowaway, and they'll put me off of the pilot.
3: Oh, no, you're not. Your passage is paid.
1: Mine? It is, huh?
3: It is. Do you know who you are?
1: Who am I?
3: Chester Brody.
1: Then I'm dead. They'll bury me at sea.
3: Roger.
1: Who are you?
3: I'm your widow.
1: What's the score, widow?
3: Chester and I booked passage on this ship a week ago. It was part of the plan. Chester and the Commodore worked it all out.
1: Yeah, the cup was to have been stolen from me on the train.
3: Yes, but when the Commodore discovered it was a fake, everything fell to pieces.
1: Yeah, he thought Chester was double-crossing him.
3: They forced Chet to talk. He told them Dimitri still had the genuine Vapio cup and had hired you for the double-cross. Maybe he really believed it. Anyway, they killed Dimitri.
1: Yeah, well, there's nothing on them yet. But you're a material witness, sweetheart, to at least one of the killings. That's extraditable. When that dawns on them, they'll scuttle you, too.
3: It's already dawned on them. I'm desperate.
1: Yes, I noticed. For you, you're practically hysterical.
3: We have to face facts.
1: Yeah, well, give me a couple to face right now. Where are the Commodore and Clarence?
3: Up on the bridge.
1: Good. All you have to do is walk straight up to the captain. He'll put them under arrest.
3: Well, that might be a good idea, darling. Only...
1: Only what?
3: Only the Commodore is the captain.
1: That tore it. Your salty talk had fooled me, Commodore. I never dreamed that you were really an old sea dog, and I do mean dog. But two can play at that game. From my own intimate knowledge of sea story magazines, I realized that all hands would be turned to in the cargo gear, and the crew quarters would be therefore empty. In more time than it takes to tell, Enid and I had fitted ourselves out in dungarees, jumpers, and watch caps, and turned to with them.
4: You two here now! You there! Stop walking that boat behind there!
5: You two, look alive! Stow that preventer!
1: Oh, me? You may recall, Commodore, you may recall me as the man who ran for a fire extinguisher when the bosun yelled, stow the preventer. But experience is the best teacher. And by the time we hold through to put

0: The pilot over the side. Things were in such a state of confusion that you had retreated to your cabin with a quadruple ration of grog. Seizing that moment, I threw Enid over the side, yelled, "Man overboard!" and jumped in after him. Once safely aboard the pilot schooner, we revealed our true identity, and a merry laugh was enjoyed by all. It dropped us at the foot of Margaret, and we waved warm farewells to our erstwhile rescuers, then to the snug haven of my office in a friendly cup, if you'll pardon the expression, in the grateful warmth of a gas radiator.
1: Unhealthy.
0: Who, me?
1: Gas fumes. Mm. Why don't you move into a building with steam heat?
0: I like this building. Mm. Yeah, I've been here for a long time.
1: You don't make much money, do you?
0: You don't have to rub it in. This is what
1: You happy?
0: Mm. Sure I am. Yeah.
1: Well, I guess it's all right then.
0: You know, sweetheart, there's something missing in you.
1: Well, what?
0: I don't know.
1: Well, then how do you know?
0: Forget it.
1: Well, I guess I'll go.
0: Do you mind if I don't see you to the door?
1: Why should I?
0: Hey, you are human. Yeah, they're wet. Go ahead, sweetheart. Cry all you want. It's been tough. You shouldn't have kept it bottled up this long.
1: No, it's not what you think.
0: What is it?
1: It's you. You're so nice.
0: I'm nice?
1: Yeah, but you're no place. You never will be. Neither will

0: Fat Commodore is the cargo. It was nice seeing you again down at the hall. They tell me you and Clarence are both trying to turn state's evidence. But according to the late bulletins, Clarence was leading by a neck in the stretch. Get it? The DA was afraid the jury might not understand your salty talk. Period. End of sea chanty.
1: Oh, Sam.
0: Yes, what?
1: Oh, Sam.
0: Hmm?
1: Well, I just can't.
0: Why can't you? Are you feeling okay, F?
1: Oh, Sam.
0: Hmm?
1: You betrayed your trust.
0: Effie, speak to me. What is it? I betrayed my trust. What?
1: Those criminals were on that boat.
0: Yes?
1: And you... You jumped overboard.
0: You feel that I was recalcitrant? Is that it? That my actions were not true blue, clear cut? Is that it?
1: Oh, I'll just go type this up, and I'm sure you can explain. I hope you can. I hope.
0: Sour racket.
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1: Well, here it is, Sam. I hope the spelling is all right. I was so upset.
0: You hate me, then?
1: Oh, no. No. I suppose it's foolish going along thinking that your ideal doesn't have feet of clay. Oh, Sam, I just can't. I just can't imagine.
0: Don't you think I can explain that?
1: Oh, yes, I'm sure you can explain. But you did. You deserted your post and jumped overboard like a sinking rat.
0: That's right.
1: Oh, Sam, that's so unlike you. It was just by chance they were apprehended.
0: By chance, you say? Who do you think it was that got himself shot out of a torpedo tube in that submarine?
1: You, Sam?
0: No, you think I'm crazy? I did something few radio detectives ever do, sweetheart. I called the Harbor Patrol single-handed using only one nickel and had them picked up.
1: Oh, Sam, I wish I'd been there.
0: Well, it was just a small phone booth. Besides, if you'd been there, it would have been out of order or something.
1: Oh, Sam, you came through after all.
0: Aren't you ashamed that you ever doubted me?
1: Yes, I am. I'm a fool.
0: There. I forgive you.
1: Good night, Sam.
0: Good night, sweetheart.

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Sam Spade is played by Howard Duff. Lorene Tuttle is Effie. 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Again and again, the choice of men who put good grooming first. This is Dick Joy reminding you to...

0: Not far from the Mosque Sultan Hassan in Cairo stands the Café Tambourine, run by Rocky Jordan. The Café Tambourine, crowded with forgotten men, clouded with the smoke of Oriental tobaccos, alive with the babble of many languages. For this is Cairo, gateway to the ancient East, where adventure and intrigue unfold against a backdrop of antiquity. Tonight's story, Escapade with Paula.
1: It was a hot night. The desert air had moved in on Cairo and hung heavily over the city like garlic over a chef's salad. The fans were working hard trying to throw a breeze, but getting nothing. A couple of people were working on cold beer, and a red-headed member of His Majesty's Navy sat in the corner up to his eyeballs in hard liquor. He'd wandered in looking for salt water and got into a mix-up with a bottle of gin. By 1:30, all the customers had gone, except the sailor, and I decided to throw an early latch on the front door. So I had Chris help me lift him and walk him out. All right, Chris, easy with him.
2: Yeah.
1: Come on, Red, wake up time.
2: Rocky, I want you to know this is the best ruined cafe in the world.
1: Yeah, sure.
2: I've seen them all, Hong Kong, Calcutta, Marseille. That's the best ruined cafe
1: in the world. Walk him down the street a little, Chris, till he gets his underpinnings.
3: Yeah, all right, Rocky.
1: And go on home, I'll lock up.
3: All right. Come on, Red.
2: I saw him, Rocky. I see him there. I was heading
1: again. I went up the flight of stairs leading to my room just off a balcony overlooking the main floor. When I opened my door, I saw her. She was standing by the window looking out onto the Cairo street. She was tall and a little too thin. She turned when she heard me come in, and the light from the street lamps caught her face. It was white, accented by a pair of dark eyes and topped off with a flock of black hair. It figured she'd make someone a swell birthday present.
4: Mr. Jordan?
1: What's the matter, lady? Get lost?
4: I've been waiting for you.
1: Well, you got the wrong place.
4: The Café Tambourine?
1: That's downstairs.
4: I thought it would be better up here.
1: I don't remember giving out with an invite.
4: You did not?
1: Maybe you better pick up your heels and move out the way you came in.
4: Mr. Jordan, I came up here earlier in the evening when no one was looking. I have been waiting for you ever since. The least you could do is listen to me.
1: Yeah, all right. Who are you?
4: May I have a cigarette first?
1: Sure.
4: Thank you.
1: All right, let's have it.
4: My name is Paula Dupré. I am new to Cairo.
1: Well, lots of people are.
4: I've come here for something important.
1: Everybody comes to Cairo for something important, or else to get away from something important.
4: I'm looking for somebody.
1: There's nobody here.
4: He's my husband.
1: What's the matter? You walk out one day for a loaf of bread?
4: Something like that. He disappeared a little while ago.
1: Well, why come to me?
4: Because they say you know Cairo like nobody else.
1: The police station is close.
4: They're not interested.
1: Now, there's always your consul.
4: They are not interested either.
1: Well, what makes you think I'd be?
4: I think I can make you interested.
1: How?
4: I pay if you help me to find him.
1: How much?
4: £20.
1: You see my face lighting up?
4: I'll double it.
1: No sale.
4: How much do you want?
1: Sorry, lady, I'm not missing persons.
4: Mr. Jordan, I've got to have somebody's help. You are the only
1: one. Who'd you talk to at police headquarters?
4: Well, I...
1: What about the consul?
4: Well, you see... All right. I did not go to them. I could not. I have to find him this way.
1: Why?
4: I cannot tell you.
1: Now, what say you go now, Mr. Prey?
4: All right, Mr. Jordan, I won't pay. But I'm at the Hotel Sinbad. You may change your mind.
1: Well, maybe, if you learn how to tell the truth.
4: Goodbye.
1: Oh, just a minute, lady. You always carry a gun?
4: What do you mean?
1: Next time, don't put it in a cloth bag. It shows. I walked her downstairs and opened the front door. She started down the street with a slow, easy walk. I looked after her, trying to figure it. That's when I saw something else. A black Fiat pulled away from the curb and started after her. She turned the corner and so did the Fiat. And I knew right then and there that wasn't the last I was to see of Paula Dupré. Chapter 2 came the next morning. I was on my way to Sharia El Alfi to check on a consignment of Turkish liquor. The street was fairly crowded, and at first I didn't see the two men sidle up to me. But when I saw the flash of sunlight reflecting off a piece of steel, I knew I had company. To the right of me walked a small Egyptian with a nose like a bent cruller carrying a shiv. On the other side stood a tall Arab wearing a pointed black beard and a burnous. He figured to be top man because he did the talking.
5: Good afternoon, Mr. Jordan.
1: It was until you showed.
5: Please step into this archway, Effendi. We have something to talk about.
1: You're making a mistake, buddy. Our interests are different.
5: Mr. Jordan, perhaps you did not see Hassim's knife? In Tafaini.
6: Van Married.
1: Yeah, I saw it.
5: Now, let us step off the sidewalk so we do not disturb the people.
1: All right, buddy, what are you selling?
5: Wisdom, Effendi.
1: You got the wrong boy. I wouldn't know what to do with it.
5: A young lady came to see you last night.
1: So you peek over transom?
5: She was a very lovely young lady from France.
1: Well, don't get jealous. She doesn't mean anything to me.
5: She is looking for someone in Cairo and wishes you to help her find that person.
1: Do you drive a black Fiat that follows girls at night?
5: Hassim and I both wish that you do not join her in the search.
1: Want to tell me why?
5: Hassim and I also suggest that there are many other girls in Cairo. You do not have to see this one again.
1: Well, that's a lot of advice, Buster. What if I don't take it?
5: Then I shall be impelled to call upon Hassim and his knife. And you will take the place of that wooden post, Effendi.
1: They left the knife sticking in the post, and then they were gone. And that was okay with me. I went back to the tambourine. Sam Sabaya, captain of the Cairo police, was waiting for me. His horn-rimmed glasses had slipped down on his perspiring nose.
7: Sit down, Jordan. I've been waiting for you.
1: Oh, thanks, Sam. What are we having?
7: This is an official visit, Jordan. It concerns this slip of paper. A name and address written in pencil. Look at it.
1: Okay. The heat getting you, Sam?
7: Jordan, may I repeat?
1: It's my name and my address. You came here to show me that.
7: This slip of paper was found in the purse of a young lady, Jordan. Rather tall, slim, dark hair and eyes.
1: Was that a crime?
7: Please, allow me to continue. This lady was discovered this morning lying unconscious in an alley of the Sharia Bengen. Her name is Paula Dupre. You know her, Jordan?
1: Maybe.
7: Then perhaps you can suggest why anyone might wish to knock her out.
1: Why don't you ask her?
7: Unfortunately, she was unwilling to tell us anything. What do you know about her, Jordan?
1: Oh, very little. I never saw her before last night. She came to me with some sort of pitch about helping her find somebody.
7: One moment. Find who, Jordan?
1: I didn't ask. I just said no dice and showed her out quick.
7: Hmm. She was alone?
1: Yeah. Where is she now?
7: At her hotel. Well, perhaps now she will know better than to wander the native quarters of Cairo.
1: Sam walked out, and as his limousine pulled away from the curb, another car took its place. A little black Italian Fiat. Exactly like the one I'd seen following Paula Dupre down the street the night before. A short, fat man wearing a beret got out, mopped his brow with a silk handkerchief, and came in.
8: Rather warm. Is it not, monsieur?
1: It sells a lot of beer.
8: Yes, yes. Which reminds me that I am thirsty. But perhaps something a little stronger than beer.
1: We got it. Here, I'll set you up. What'll it be?
8: What does the stranger know about drinking in the tambourine? You make the choice, monsieur.
1: Okay. Is this the first trip to Cairo?
8: For quite some time.
1: Mm-hmm. Business?
8: Yes, you might call it that.
1: Yeah, try that.
8: Pleasure. Excellent, mon ami. Life for you, monsieur, must be quite simple. You have a nice cafe, and all you must do is see to it that it is in order.
1: Sure, sure.
8: It is the people who stray from the simple ways who are unhappy. N'est-ce pas?
1: What are you getting at?
8: I'm trying to tell you in my clumsy way, mon ami, that you should confine all of your activities to the cafe business. A most delicious drink. What do you put in it?
1: Portuguese rum and coconut juice.
8: I will remember that.
1: Now it's my turn for the questions.
8: At your service, monsieur.
1: Why are you following Paula Dupre?
8: Why does any man follow a pretty girl?
1: Somebody followed her to slug her. Say something about that.
8: C'est difficile de le savoir.
1: Why?
8: Suddenly, I have lost command of the English language. Bonjour.
1: You'd thought a lot of representatives from my insurance company were running around loose in Cairo. Everybody was interested in my health. Well, guys don't shove you around in the street, and fat men don't tell you to go the other way without piquing a little interest. So I went over to the Hotel Sinbad to see Paula Dupre. The place was a three-story white affair, all equipped with balconies hanging over the edge of the Nile. Paula Dupre's apartment turned out to be 308, and I rang her bell. Like a dame, she kept me waiting. When she opened the door, she wasn't surprised to see me. She looked as good in the late afternoon as she did at night.
4: I'm glad you came so soon, Mr. Jordan. Won't you come in?
1: Thanks. Sam Sabaya, the Cairo police, told me what happened. Are you all right?
4: Yes. Thank you for asking.
1: You shouldn't walk around the Cairo streets alone at night.
4: I would enjoy company.
1: What were you doing over on Sharia Ben Gen?
4: Looking.
1: Why there?
4: The last letter I got from Michelle came from a boarding house with a Ben Gen address.
1: You know, a lot of people seem to think I ought to keep away from you and stick to my cafe business.
4: What do you think?
1: You know a tall Egyptian with a hook-nosed sidekick who carries a knife?
4: No.
1: What about a porky Frenchman who drives a Fiat?
4: He has been following me. I do not know who he is.
1: How about clearing up a few things for me, huh?
4: Very well. My husband is a deserter from the army. He came to Cairo to hide out.
1: Go on.
4: We had a code arranged. He wrote me letters every 2 weeks. Suddenly, the letters stopped. I came to see if something might have happened to him.
1: Like what?
4: You know Cairo better than I.
1: How far south on Sharia Ben Gen did he live?
4: Past the old Rasmus Tower.
1: That's not a very nice neighborhood.
4: Yes, I found that out. But you can see why I cannot go to my consul or to the police. I have to find Michelle myself.
1: Why find him at all?
4: What do you mean?
1: You don't love him. If you did, you'd have been hiding out with him. So why are you looking for him?
4: He's my husband. One looks for one's husband.
1: All right, I'll give you a hand.
4: I'll pay you whatever you ask. Within reason, of course.
1: We'll talk about that later.
4: I'll give you a picture of him.
1: Okay.
4: Mr. Jordan?
1: Hmm?
4: It is almost supper time. We could have it here. I'll make some sandwiches and we open a bottle of wine, huh?
1: All right, lady. You got yourself a boy. In a little while, I was calling her Paula, and she had dropped the Mr. Jordan. She spread a table by a big window overlooking the Nile. She brought out some sliced chicken and meats and found a couple of candlesticks someplace and put a fire to them. Then she cracked open a bottle of Chablis, and we made an evening of it. We watched the lights come on along the Nile, and the band of river got blacker and blacker as the night wore on. She told me all about herself, about the French town where she was born, and about her family. She didn't say anything about her husband, Michelle, and I didn't press it. Then the lights along the Nile started to go out, and it was time to go.
4: Thank you, Rocky.
1: For what?
4: I enjoyed this evening very much. Did you?
1: Yeah, it beats spending it at the tambourine.
4: From you, I take that as a compliment. Tomorrow, then?
1: Tomorrow.
4: Good night, Rocky.
1: Good night, Paula.
4: Rocky.
1: Yeah?
4: Aren't you going to kiss me goodnight?
1: Shots came flying in out of the hall. They missed and went through the window. I rolled Paula to the floor. A second went by and I heard footsteps running down the hall. I looked. There was nothing. Then I went to the window and I got there just in time to see the black Fiat pull away from the curb and barrel down the street.
0: You are listening to Escapade with Paula, tonight's adventure with Rocky Jordan. Monday night at 6, CBS Radio Theater will present The Velvet Touch, starring Rosalind Russell and Sidney Greenstreet. Don't miss this hour-long version of The Velvet Touch at 6, Monday night. And after Radio Theater, you'll want to laugh with My Friend Irma. But more about that later. We take you back to Cairo and tonight's adventure with Rocky Jordan, Escapade with Paula.
1: It all began when a girl named Paula Dupre asked me to find her husband. Then a tall Egyptian with a hawk-nosed sidekick and a puffy Frenchman moved in to warn me off. Paula proved a little more intriguing than the scare boys, but when the shots began to fly, she caught a slight case of the shakes. I knew the Hotel Sinbad wasn't the place for her, so I found her some rooms at the Continental and moved out to do a little searching. The Sharia Ben Gen address Paul had given me turned out to be an Egyptian flophouse, a pile of wood so old the termites had given it up. Cleopatra's grandmother was the reception committee.
9: We have many rooms left, Effendi.
1: I'm not looking for a room.
9: We have whatever you are looking for, Effendi.
1: Information.
9: For money, you may have anything. That is the way of the world.
1: A Frenchman named Michel Dupre lived here once. He may have changed his name.
9: Many Frenchmen live here, Effendi, and they all change their names. That is the way of the world.
1: Oh, here's his picture.
9: Ah, a fine-looking man. A rich man, yes? There is a big reward if you find him, and you are willing to pay much for information.
1: £5.
9: Ah, but it is the luck of this old woman to know nothing of the Frenchman.
1: All right, I'll make it £10.
9: My luck is getting worse. I have a one-eyed Greek. Perhaps we could pass him off as the Frenchman.
1: No deal. What do you know about a big Egyptian who walks around with a buddy who's got a nose like a bend in the Nile?
9: I do not know such a man.
1: £10 will buy a lot of kush-kush.
9: Go. Go away.
1: Well, my name's Rocky Jordan. You can find me at the Cafe Tambourine when you change your mind.
9: Imshe.
1: Think it over, Grandma.
9: I will think nothing. You want them to find me floating in the Nile with a knife?
10: Find out anything, Jordan?
1: Sam, what are you doing here?
10: Waiting for you.
1: You ought to sleep nights instead of following me around.
10: I would prefer that, Jordan, but I have much to do. We found Miss Dupre in the alley back of the boarding house here. I am investigating.
1: A lot bigger things happen in Cairo than a slugging. You're sure putting in a lot of time on that girl.
10: So are you, Jordan. Come on.
1: Where are we going?
10: My car is right around the corner.
1: Well, thanks. I'll take a taxi.
10: That is not necessary. We are going to the same place.
1: Oh, where's that?
10: The morgue. I have something to show you.

0: This way, Jordan. The third table. Observe, Jordan. This man is fat and short, and he is a Frenchman.
1: I bet he drove a Fiat.
0: That is correct. We found him out in the desert past the ruins of the Third Dynasty. He had a knife in him. Come upstairs. We have some things to talk about. Now, Jordan, what have you to tell me?
1: I don't know who killed him, Sam. But I can tell you this. He's the guy who's been following Paula ever since she got in town.
0: Uh-huh.
1: He tagged her from the tambourine yesterday. I saw him pulling away from the Sinbad this morning after he threw a couple of shots at us.
0: Jordan, that is interesting, but it is not possible.
2: What do you mean?
0: Jordan, this man would not shoot at you. Do you know who he is?
1: No.
0: His name is Henri Duval. He is a representative of the French military. He was in Cairo looking for someone. A deserter.
1: Well, you won't find him now.
0: Someone has already found him. Jordan, do you think that this man and Miss Dupre were looking for the same person?
1: Anything's possible.
0: Is it not also possible that she killed Duval so that she alone could find the missing man?
1: Like I said, anything was possible. But this fogging on Duval was a new wrinkle. Well, I knew if I could turn up those two boys in Bernouse's, they could supply a lot of answers. But finding them in Cairo was as easy as turning up a penguin in the Sahara. I went home and slept for a couple of hours, shaved, and threw on a clean suit of clothes. I picked Paula up in the late afternoon and showed her Cairo. I waited, but she didn't say anything about Duval's murder. Toward evening, we found ourselves in a little cafe off the bazaar.
3: What is this place called?
1: Oh, the Diban. It means the flies. Sure full of them.
3: Oh, I think it is very nice.
1: Yeah?
3: Oh, I've had a grand time today, Rocky. I could stay in Cairo forever.
1: Some people do.
3: What does that mean?
1: Duval's not leaving.
3: Who is he?
1: The man in the black Fiat. He was with the French government. He was looking for Michel, too.
3: Oh.
1: Somebody killed him. You know anything about it, Paula?
3: No.
1: Sabaya thinks you might have done it.
3: And what do you think?
1: I don't know.
3: You still don't trust me, do you?
1: It's usually easier not to trust a person.
3: But you want to trust me. Isn't that it, Rocky?
1: Something like that.
3: Buy me a drink.
1: Just a minute, Paula. We thought Duval was the one who shot at us up at the Sinbad, but it wasn't. It was somebody else.
3: Like who?
1: One of those two crummy Egyptians who bumped me on the street, or your husband.
3: Why would Michel shoot at me or you?
1: You tell me.
3: I do not know.
1: Maybe he doesn't want to be found. You ever think of that?
3: Yes. Sometimes I even wish there were no such men.
1: Yet you still want to find him.
3: I have to.
1: Why?
3: One looks for one's husband.
1: You tried that out on me before. It doesn't have much power. What's the real reason?
3: I can't tell you now.
1: When can you?
3: When we find him.
1: All right, Paula. I'll hold you to it.
4: Pardon me, Effendi. But does the gentleman remember a poor old lady who runs a boarding house on Shari Bengen? A poor old lady whose luck was so bad that even for money, she did not know a Frenchman who disappeared?
3: Who is she, Rocky?
1: Just a minute, Paula. Has your luck changed, Grandma?
4: I have been thinking over the ways of the world. I cannot give you the Frenchman, but for money, I can take you to that tall Egyptian with the pointed beard you are looking for.
1: The 10 pounds still hold.
4: But, Effendi, the ways of the world are more expensive. 20 pounds.
3: I pay it, Rocky.
1: Okay.
4: Come then, Effendi. I shall take you to him.
3: I want to go with you, Rocky.
1: Go on back to the tambourine and wait for me. I'll bring him to you.
3: But, Rocky, I want
1: Come on, old woman. Let's find our friend. The old woman led me through the bazaar, then away from the crowds, down the winding Sharia Namus. Just where it turned down toward the river, we went into a decaying brown stone house, up a flight of stairs and down the dingy hallway. Then she suddenly stopped, pointed to a door.
4: There, Effendi!
1: And ran away fast. I raised my hand to knock, then changed my mind and kicked the door open.
5: What is this?
1: He was there, Shabbat, the big native with the long burnous and the pointed black beard. He was just shutting a drawer.
5: Rocky George.
1: Hello, Shabbat.
5: How did you find me?
1: Usual way. Quite a hangout you got here.
5: I do not know why you came here, but I warn you again, Jordan.
1: Did you warn Henri Duval before you killed him in the desert?
5: This affair is not for you, Jordan.
1: You told me that. Now tell me what's between you and Paula Dupre.
5: Get out of here quickly. Keep out of the drawer, Jordan.
1: Whiskey, Shabbat. Well, What's a believer like you doing with alcohol?
5: You've lived too long.
1: I wasn't set for a swing in the bottle and I went down. You don't expect an Egyptian to use his fist, but Shabbat used him well. I found that out when I came up from the floor. I bounded back and drove for his stomach. Then I went to work in his face. His beard was turning a bright pink when a wild swing caught me flat on the jaw. Before I could shake out the cobwebs, he was on top of me. I yanked his burnoose tight around his neck, but his knee came up and everything gave way. We were back on our feet again, slugging it out. Another one in the stomach loosened him up, and then I hit him with all I had. He sprawled back over the table and onto the floor. This time he didn't get up.
5: No, Jordan. That is enough.
1: This is where we begin, Shabbat. Avant, get up.
5: Well, what do you want?
1: We're taking a walk to the Cafe Tambourine. 15 minutes later, we slammed in the alley door of the Tambourine. Paula Dupre was waiting. I pushed him and he slumped into a chair. Here he is, Paula.
3: Who is he?
1: Don't you recognize him? He calls himself Shabbat, but he's no more Egyptian than I am. He uses his fist too well.
3: Michel.
5: Oui.
1: That's right, Paula. He went native, but he forgot a believer doesn't drink alcohol.
3: I said I would find you, Michel.
5: You needed help. Your friend has brought me here. What now?
3: I'm going to pay you what I owe you.
5: Put that away. Paula, you don't know how to use that.
1: Paula! Paula! Her gun spit and three slugs plowed their way through Michelle. He lurched forward, grabbed a chair, then toppled over like a tent in a windstorm. He was dead by the time he hit my rug. And Paula stood over him with a smoking gun in her hand, and her face looked like she was going to break out crying.
2: 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My Friend Irma is an hilarious show. 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And now we take you back to Cairo and tonight's adventure with Rocky Jordan, Escapade with Paula.
1: Put the sucker tag on me. Chase all over Cairo for a dame to help her find a man, then find him and bring him back just so she can blow some holes into him. Well, Paula finally turned away from Michelle and I threw something over him. Then she spoke, and her voice was strange.
3: I wondered and wondered if when the time came, I would have the nerve.
1: Well, you can stop wondering. You did a good job on him. Here, give me the gun.
3: Here. This changes a lot of things, does it not?
1: What do you think?
3: Well, I knew it would, but I had to do it.
1: Sure.
3: We had some fine hours together, Rocky, eh? I think I had more fun in those few hours than ever before.
1: Well, you took care of ending it.
3: I guess we could have had a lot more fun. We just met too late.
1: Something like that.
3: I'm sorry I had to use you as I did. But it was the only way to find him.
1: At least it was the way you picked. You want to tell me why you did it?
3: He was no good.
1: In what way?
3: In lots of ways, no good. But I owed it to him for what he did to me. And to my sister. She lived with us after we got married. She had no other place to go. She was young. He didn't know very much. Michelle was my husband. But I guess it didn't mean much to him. She slashed her wrists one day because of what?
1: I see.
3: The law couldn't do anything to him. Her death was a suicide. I had to do it by myself. What now, Rocky?
1: Oh, I don't know.
3: Are you going to turn me in?
1: I haven't worked it out yet.
0: You will not have to work it out, Jordan. I will work it out for you.
1: How long you been there, Sam?
0: Not long enough to prevent the shooting, but long enough to understand what has been done. Miss Dupre, you will please come with me.
1: Sam.
0: Yes, Jordan.
1: Sam, send over some men right away to clean up my place.
0: That I will do, Jordan. Come, Miss Dupre.
3: Goodbye, Rocky.
1: So long, Paula.
3: You think about me a little, huh?
1: Sure. There's a blood spot on my rug to remind me.

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Jack Moyles plays the title role, the story by Larry Roman and Gomer Kuhl. Rocky Jordan is produced and directed by Cliff Howell, with original music by Milton Charles. This is CBS, the Columbia Broadcasting System.

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2: Dragnet, the documented drama of an actual crime. For the next 30 minutes, in cooperation with the Los Angeles Police Department, you will travel step by step on the side of the law through an actual case transcribed from official police files. From beginning to end, from crime to punishment, Dragnet is the story of your police force in action.
3: It was Wednesday, June 3rd. It was hot in Los Angeles. We were working the day watch out of robbery detail. My partner's Frank Smith. The boss is Captain Didion. My name's Friday. I was on my way into the office, and it was 7:46 a.m. when I got to room 27A. Robbery.
4: Joe?
3: Yeah?
4: You're early.
3: Yeah. I got to run over to Georgia Street Receiving Hospital.
4: What's the matter?
3: I don't know, Frank. I started to get headaches last night. I couldn't sleep. A ringing in my ears. I don't know what it is.
4: Now, hold on. Stay right there.
3: What?
4: Cut up my locker. I'll get it for you.
3: What are you talking about?
4: The headaches get worse when you move.
3: What?
4: When you move around, it gets worse, right?
3: Yeah.
4: Feels like your head's going to blow out?
3: Yeah.
4: Uh-huh. Glad you came to me. I know just what it is. Got stuff right up here. Someplace. Yeah, here it is. There you are, Joe. Take two. Fix you right up.
3: What is it?
4: Salt.
3: Salt?
4: Salt. That's your trouble. You don't get enough salt. Same thing happened to me last summer. Ever since then, I always keep a bottle of salt tablets right in my locker. Always ready. Take two. Fix you right up.
3: Well, I don't know. You got a penny?
4: What for? A cup? Now, wait a minute, Joe. We're not going to drink that water anymore.
3: No?
4: Just a minute. Bought a whole case of this for us. There you are, boy. Drink it right out of the bottle.
3: What is it?
4: Poland water, Joe. 100% pure. Right from the springs. Real water.
3: Yeah?
4: Yep. Read right there on the bottle, see? Not carbonated. Full of minerals and good things.
3: Yeah, well, Frank, maybe I ought to wait and see the doctor, huh?
4: Joe, believe me, I know what's wrong. It's happened to me. Same thing. Salt, that's what you need.
3: Yeah.
4: Well, there you are. Poland water and the pills. Fix you right up. Here they are. Go ahead.
3: Well, look, I appreciate all this. Really, I do. But I think I ought to see the doctor, huh?
4: Joe, don't you trust me?
3: Well, yeah.
4: Take the pills.
3: Salt.
4: Salt. Take them.
3: All right.
4: There now, that wasn't bad, was it? If the headaches don't go away, we can drop by Georgia Street and see the doc. Oh, you want to give me the bottle? I'll put the cap back on. Keep it fresh for us.
3: Right. Anything in the box?
4: Yeah, an arrest report. We're supposed to check the guy out.
3: Anything on it?
4: Held up a grocery store at the corner of 7th and Francis a week ago yesterday.
3: When'd they pick him up?
4: Last night. Victim saw him on the street and called a radio car, took him into custody, and then booked him.
3: Well, let's go talk to him. I'll see what he's got to say.
4: After we get through, we can drop by the hospital if he's still got the headaches. This shouldn't take too long.
3: Well?
4: Sure, guy's already confessed.
3: We ran the name of the suspect, Thomas Stanford, through R&I, but we found no previous criminal record for anyone of his description. 8:10 a.m., we drove over to the main jail. We went up to the second floor and signed in. Stanford was brought from his cell, and Frank and I took him to one of the interview rooms. We gave him a cigarette and he started to talk. He was quiet and cooperative.
5: Yeah, I did the robbery. A week ago yesterday.
3: I'd like to check some things out here on the arrest report.
5: Sure, I want to get this over with. I did it like I told you. Nothing special. Just held up the store.
3: Mm-hmm. Your full name is Thomas Arthur Stanford, is that right?
5: Yeah, Thomas Arthur. My friends call me Tom.
3: Your home address is 1824 and a quarter South Mariposa Avenue.
5: Yeah, I live with my father, 1824 and a quarter South Mariposa Avenue, LA7.
3: What's your father's name?
5: Arthur, same as my middle name. I was named after him.
3: You employed?
5: Not regular.
3: What do you mean?
5: Well, I don't have a regular job like in a factory or a store. I'm a gardener. I work for different people.
3: You give us a list of the people you work for?
5: I'm sure if you got to have them.
3: It's just routine.
5: Oh. Yeah, I'll give them to you.
4: You want to tell us how you committed the robbery?
5: Yeah, I'll tell you. Isn't much to tell, though. It's pretty simple. I went in and held the place up, took the money. That's about all there is to it.
3: Were you armed when you went into that grocery store?
5: Yeah. Yeah, I had a gun.
4: What kind of a gun?
5: .32 automatic. Had 8 bullets in it.
4: Where's the gun now?
5: Threw it away.
3: Where?
5: In one of the ponds up in Ferndale.
4: You mean up in Griffith Park?
5: Yeah, just a little up the canyon there.
3: You want to show us where it is?
5: Sure.
3: All right. If you start right at the beginning, tell us all about the robbery, what you did.
5: Well, why do you have to know all that? I told you I did it. There's nothing more you have to know.
3: We've got to have it for the record. It's just routine, like I told you.
5: You guys do a lot of things. It's routine, don't you?
3: Yeah, we do, quite a bit.
4: Was there anybody in the store when you went in?
5: Just the woman that owned the place. I guess she owned it. The way she carried on, you'd have thought it was her own money I was taking. Well, I took out the gun and I told her it was a stick-up. I said for her not to cause any trouble.
3: What'd she say to that?
5: Well, that's when she got hacked at me, started to yell.
4: What'd you do?
5: I guess she figured I meant what I said when I told her to shut up. Anyway, she quieted down, then I told her to get into the back room. They got this little room where they keep the empty Coke and the beer bottles. I told her to get in there.
3: Did she?
5: Yeah, she went into the room and I locked the door from the outside. And I went to the cash register and punched the no sale button and took the money. After that, I left the store.
4: You didn't have the money on you when they picked you up last night. Where is it?
5: It's gone. I spent it.
4: You spent it all?
5: Yeah. Every last nickel. I had myself a ball.
3: You remember where you spent it?
5: All around, different places. I bought myself some clothes. Spent some of it in clubs. Just went. None of it left.
4: You drive a car, Stanford?
5: Yeah. Isn't mine, though. It belongs to my father. It's a big Chrysler sedan.
3: Did you drive that when you held up the grocery store?
5: Yeah, I had it parked down the street on 7th.
4: Mm-hmm. Remember the time when you went into the store?
5: Yeah. It was just after 12 noon.
3: What were you doing in the neighborhood last night?
5: You mean when they picked me up?
3: That's right.
5: Just looking around.
4: You ever been arrested before?
5: No. Never been mixed up with a cop.
3: You ever been to the hospital? Mental institution?
5: What do you ask a question like that for?
3: Routine.
5: Oh. Well, when I was a kid, I had my tonsils out. I was in a hospital then. A couple of days. I don't remember it too well. It was a long time ago.
4: Mm-hmm. How old are you, Stanford?
5: 28. All these questions you're asking me. I told the two cops that picked me up the same things. Why you gotta ask them again? Can't you just send me to the penitentiary and get it over with?
3: Gotta double check the story, Stanford.
5: I suppose so. Just seems that you're going to a lot of trouble you don't have to. I told you I did it. I'm not giving you any trouble, I confess.
3: No.
5: My father know about this yet?
3: Yeah, he was called.
5: He's gonna be pretty sore about it.
3: All right.
5: Sure, he doesn't know I used his car.
3: ...9:15 a.m. We checked the suspect out of the main jail and took him over to the store that had been robbed. While Frank waited in the car, I went in and talked to the victim, a Mrs. Alice Kenwood. I told her that we'd bring the suspect into the store and ask him several questions about the robbery. During that time, I told her that we wanted her to observe the suspect so that she could give us a positive identification. I told her that it would be better if she didn't talk to him and that if she had any questions, she could ask them through us. She agreed and said that she would do anything she could to help us in the investigation. I went out to the car, and Frank and I brought the suspect into the store.
4: Come on back here, Stanford.
5: What are you bringing me here for? What are you trying to prove?
3: I'd like to have you explain a few things for us.
5: Well, I told you all I could. I told you I committed the robbery. Isn't that enough?
3: Just a couple of things we'd like to have you clear up for us.
5: Well, what things? I told you how I did it. Well, she'll tell you. That's the woman I held up. She'll tell you it was me. She should know. She's the one who turned me in.
3: How about it, Miss Cameron?
6: He's the one, all right. I'd know him any place.
5: There, isn't that enough? What more do you want?
3: I'd like to have you show us just how you came into the store, what you did while you were in here.
5: You mean the whole thing?
4: Yeah, from the time you came in through the door.
5: All right. Take these handcuffs off and I'll show you.
3: You can show us with them on.
5: It's got to be that way. It's going to make it tougher.
4: Go ahead.
5: Yeah. Well, I came in the door. I came in and she was standing behind that counter.
3: You mean Miss Kenwood?
5: Yeah, her. She was standing behind the counter. I walked over to her and showed her the gun. Told her it was a stick-up. Told her I wanted the money.
6: That's right. He pointed the gun at me. I thought he was going to shoot.
3: All right. Go ahead, Stanford.
5: Well, she started to yell, told me to get out of the store.
6: Certainly I yelled at him. You think I want anybody coming in here and waving a gun around? Oh, if my husband was here, he'd show you good.
5: See what I mean? I never saw a woman that could yell so much.
4: Go ahead, Stanford. What'd you do then?
5: Well, I told her if she didn't keep quiet, I'd have to shoot her, and then I told her to get in the room
6: now,
5: and back.
6: Now, just hold on a minute. He's not only a thief, but he's a liar, too.
4: Ma'am?
6: That's not what he did at all.
4: What do you mean, Mrs. Kenwood?
6: You didn't tell me to get into the back room. There ain't any back room.
3: How about that, Stanford?
5: You're going to listen to her? I'm the one that robbed the place. She didn't. I guess I know what I did.
3: All right, let's take a look back here. Come on. What's behind this curtain here, Miss Kenwood?
6: Just a little space where I keep my empty bottles. Goes right out onto the alley.
5: There, see, that's where I put her. That's where I told her to stay.
3: Mm-hmm. And you said you locked the door. There's no door there.
5: I got confused. It doesn't make any difference. I told her to get back there and stay there until I was out of the store.
6: That's a lie. You did no such thing. You told me to get down on the floor and cover my face. Then you went over to the cash register and you took the money. I didn't move. Didn't want to give you any trouble the way you were waving that gun around. It's a wonder you didn't try to kill me.
5: Well, you're yakking that up. I should have done it.
3: All right, that's enough. Frank?
4: Yeah?
3: You want to take Stanford out of the car? I'll be right with you.
4: Yeah, okay. Come on, Stanford, let's go.
5: I know what you got to go through all this for. I told you I did it. I never saw anything like it before. You can't even confess around here. Nobody believes you.
3: Miss Kenwood?
6: Yes, officer.
3: Are you sure that's the man that held you up here?
6: I said it before. I'm positive. There isn't any doubt in my mind.
3: Uh-huh. You heard what he said, how he said he robbed you. Is that the way it happened?
6: Well, everything was the same except where he said that he put me in back there. That wasn't true. He made me lie down on the floor right there, told me to stay still for 5 minutes, not to move. Said that if I caused any trouble, he'd come back and shoot me.
3: Mm-hmm.
6: I think he's crazy. Anybody would wave a gun around like that. It's terrible. I wish my husband was here. He'd show that snip. He's in the army, you know, my husband.
3: Yes, ma'am.
6: Awful thing, him overseas getting shot at and young punks like that roaming around the streets with guns, threatening people. It's a terrible thing.
3: Now, this is pretty important, ma'am. I want to ask you once more. You're sure that's the man who held you up?
6: How many times do I have to say it? I told you that it is. He admits it himself. What more do you need?
3: Well, I don't know, ma'am. There's just something here that isn't right about the whole thing.
6: Doesn't make any difference. He's the man. There's no mistake about that. Oh, you just let me know when you want me in court. I'll be there. I want to see him get what's coming to him, every bit of it.
3: Yes, ma'am. So do we, if he's the right man. Twelve twenty-two p.m. We drove the suspect back to the city hall for further questioning. Frank took him to the interrogation room, and I checked into the squad room.
7: Pardon me?
3: Yes, sir.
7: Sergeant Friday?
3: Yes, sir. Something I can do for you?
7: I'm Arthur Stanford, Tom's father.
3: Oh, yes, sir.
7: I understand my son is here. Is that right?
3: Yes, sir. He's here.
7: Wonder if I could see him, talk to him?
3: Yes, sir. I think that can be arranged.
7: Has he told you why he did it? Has he?
3: Well, he's given us some reasons, sir. None of them are very good.
7: I can't understand it. Just isn't any reason for him to do a thing like this. No reason at all that I can see.
3: Mm-hmm.
7: I don't know what to do, Mr. Friday. I left the house this morning and all the people in the neighborhood knew about it. They all knew. I walked down the street and they turned away from me. I could see them watch me through the windows of their houses. I could tell what they were thinking. My son's a thief. Common thief. And in my heart, I know it's true. I don't know what to do about it, Mr. Friday. Can you tell me?
3: No, sir, I'm afraid I can't.
7: Well, maybe he can. May I see him?
3: Yes, sir, he's across the hall. This way. Right over here, sir.
7: I wonder if I could have a cigarette?
3: Yes, sir. Here you are. Here's a match.
7: Thank you. I'm not sure what I'm going to say to him when I see him. Wish I had some time to think.
3: Well, you don't have to go in now if you don't want to, sir.
7: Oh, it wouldn't help any to put it off. Won't get any easier with time. I might as well get it over with.
3: All right, sir.
5: Hi, Pop.
7: Why'd you do it, son?
5: Well, I did it because I wanted to. I wanted the money. I don't know any other reason you robbed somebody. I wanted the money, so I did it.
7: You could have come to me. I'd have tried to get the money for you. You know I'd have tried.
5: Where'd you get it? Where'd you get that kind of money? All your life, you've been grubbing for pennies. I don't want small money. I want to be rich. I will be, too.
3: All right, take it easy, Stanford.
7: All right, Mr. Friday, I understand.
5: All my life, you've been saying you understand. I'm getting sick of it. As long as I can remember, you've been telling me to get out and do something on my own. Well, I finally did it. Now you aren't happy with it.
7: You expect me to throw my head up in the air because you're a thief?
5: Oh, knock it off. I'm tired of you giving me lectures all the time. Yakety-yak. Never stop.
3: That's enough of that, don't you think, Stan?
5: Well, you keep out of this, cop. This is a family matter. It doesn't concern you. This is between my father and me.
7: Well, tell me why. That's all I want. Why? Tell me so I can face the neighbors, so I can tell them you had a reason.
5: Tell them your son's a bum.
7: Well, they know that already, but that's not a reason to steal.
5: It's good enough for me. They're not going to listen to you anyway. They already made up their minds about me. They did that a long time ago.
3: Come on, Stanford. Let's go back to jail.
5: Sure. Anything else here to do? He never understood. He never did. Let's go.
7: Yeah, one thing I'd like to ask first.
5: What's that?
7: You're going to jail for a long time. I have to live while you're gone.
5: It's your worry.
7: Well, it always has been. I want to know what you did with the garden tools.

0: Think. I need those tools.
1: I'm not sure. Maybe at Mrs. Howard's. Maybe that's where I left.
0: Over on 12th?
1: Yeah, I did her place last Wednesday. I guess I forgot to pick the stuff up when I left. It must still be there.
0: And I'll go over and get them.
2: Wait a minute.
1: What do you want?
2: You said you did some gardening for this Mrs. Howard last Wednesday. That'd be a week ago yesterday, is that right?
1: That's what I said.
2: You remember what time you were there?
1: Most of the day. I got there about 10 in the morning. Left about 4 in the afternoon. I was in a hurry to get away. That's why I forgot the tools, I guess.
2: You leave the place at all during the day?
1: Not till I finished. What are you trying to prove with all these questions?
2: It's about the robbery, Stanford.
1: Yeah?
2: If you were at this Howard woman's house, how could you held up the grocery store?
1: Don't make no difference how I did it. I don't have to explain it to you.
2: No, you're wrong about that, Stanford.
1: Is that right?
2: Too many things you don't add up. The way you confessed. The difference in your story about the robbery. Now, this thing about you being at the Howard house. I don't know why you're lying about this, Stanford.
1: Yeah.
2: But we're going to find out.
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2: We continued to talk to the suspect, Thomas Stanford, for another hour. He refused to say anything about the conflicting aspects of his story. His father pleaded with him to tell us the truth, but other than admitting he was responsible for the grocery store robbery, he'd say nothing. We got the address of the house where Stanford had said he'd left the gardening tools. 3:15 p.m. After taking the suspect back to the main jail, Frank and I drove out to talk to the Howard woman.
4: Place sure looks nice. Well kept.
2: Yeah.
4: Look at those carnations, Joe. Ever seen anything so pretty?
2: Yeah, they're very nice.
4: You know, Faye tries them all the time. Never seems to have any luck with them, though. Plants come up all right, but the flowers just don't seem to get very big.
2: Mm-hmm.
4: About the size of half a buck. Little bitty things.
2: Yeah.
4: Sure smell good, though.
2: I get the bell.
5: Yes?
2: Miss Howard?
5: That's right. There's something you want?
2: Police officers, ma'am. We'd like to talk to you.
5: Policeman? What do you want to see me for?
2: Well, it's about a man who did some work for you, Thomas Stanford.
5: Oh, yes, come in, won't you?
2: Thank you very much. My name's Friday, Mrs. Howard. This is my partner, Frank Smith.
5: Well, how do you do?
4: How do you do, ma'am?
5: Just sit down there. I'm having a late lunch. Can I get you anything?
2: No, thank you.
4: No, thank you, ma'am.
5: Sure you wouldn't have a glass of iced tea or something like that?
2: No, thanks, Mrs. Howard. How about this man, Stanford?
5: Oh, yes, Tom. He's a good gardener. Does a beautiful job on the place. You should take a walk around the grounds. He keeps it just beautifully.
2: Yes, ma'am. Could you tell us when he was here last?
5: Oh, well, I'd have to think about that. Let's see. Well, I think it was a week ago yesterday. Yes, that's right. Last Wednesday. He comes once a week. He should have been here yesterday. Called his house when he didn't show up. No answer. Probably forgot. He's very forgetful, you know.
4: Is that right?
5: Oh, yes. Well, take the last time he was here. He walked off and forgot all of his tools. Lawnmower, clippers, everything. Had to take it back to the garage. Just left it on the lawn right out in the front of the place.
2: Mm-hmm. You ever had any trouble with him?
5: What do you mean by trouble?
2: Well, any arguments, disagreements?
5: Well, on a couple of occasions, we've had words about what flowers to put in. He's wanted to plant one thing, I've wanted something else. They've never been serious, though.
2: Yes, ma'am.
5: I suppose I shouldn't say this.
2: What's that, Miss Hart?
5: Well, frankly, I've never thought that Tom was real bright. He seemed sort of backwards.
4: How do you mean, backward?
5: Well, when it came to thinking out something for himself, he just couldn't handle it. If you told him to do a thing a certain way, he'd do it. Never vary from the way you told him.
2: Mm-hmm.
5: But ask him to figure something out, and he was dead. Seemed like the motor was turning over all right, but he just couldn't get the clutch out. Gears just wouldn't work.
4: Yes, ma'am.
5: That's why I say I don't think he's very bright. He just can't seem to think for himself. No initiative.
2: Do you remember what time he was here on Wednesday?
5: Well, now, let's see. He got here about 10 in the morning. It was right after that radio show about the Friends. I'd just finished listening to that when he got here. That goes off the air at 10. Have you ever heard it?
2: No, ma'am.
5: Oh, you should listen sometime. These people tell why they need a friend to help them out of trouble.

0: trouble. Well, I listen to it every morning. Makes me feel pretty lucky, those poor people. I sure appreciate what I've got when I hear what they have to say.
1: Uh-huh. Was Stanford here all day, ma'am?
0: Yes, all day. He didn't leave until, let's see. Well, I guess it was about 5, someplace around in there. It seems to me it was just before the 5 o'clock news, just before that when he left.
2: Mm-hmm. You say he got here at 10, and then he left just before 5 o'clock, is that right?
0: That's right.
2: Any chance that he might have been away without you knowing it?
0: No, I'd have known it if he had. He was out in the backyard most of the morning, and then he took care of the front later in the day.
1: Well, what's he do about lunch, Miss Howard?
0: What do you mean?
1: Well, does he bring his lunch with him?
0: Once in a while he does, yes. Well, he didn't on Wednesday, though. I'm sure about that.
1: How do you mean, Mrs. Howard?
0: Well, along about lunchtime, was right after the noon news, I made up a little plate for him. A couple of sandwiches, potato chips, and some pickles. Little tiny sweet gherkins. I made it up and I took it out to him.
2: Yes, ma'am.
0: I took this nice plate out to him, and where do you suppose I found him?
1: Where?
0: Out behind the garage, sitting next to the compost box. What do you suppose he was doing?
1: What, ma'am?
0: Reading a comic book. All about cops and robbers. One of those with a picture on the cover of the crooks trying to shoot their way out of the bank.
2: Mm-hmm.
0: I told him that he'd better get on the ball, let the clutch out, and get to work. I told him that I wanted the yard finished up by 5, and that I didn't want any funny business about it.
1: What did he say to that?
0: Well, he just looked at me for a long time, and then he said, "Okay, warden." Just like that. "Okay, warden." But he got to work right away, and he finished up on time. You see, my son and daughter-in-law were coming over. It was his birthday, and we'd planned a little party. I wanted the place to be nice for them.
2: Yes, ma'am, we understand. Is it possible that Stanford could have gotten away from the yard at all between 10 and 5?
0: No, I'm sure of that. He was here all the time.
2: All right, ma'am. Thank you very much.
0: What's this all about? Is Tom in some sort of trouble?
2: No, it's just a routine investigation, Ms. Howard. I'm going to give you our card in case you think of anything else. Here you are.
0: Oh, thank you. Michigan 5211, is that right?
2: Yes, ma'am. Ask for robbery division. That's extension 2511. It's right on the card.
0: Oh, yes. Poor Tom, all this trouble. It's too bad.
2: Yes, ma'am.
0: I just wish this was New York.
2: Beg your pardon?
0: Well, if this was New York, everything would be all right.
2: How's that?
0: That program about the friends?
2: Yes, ma'am.
0: Tom could sure use one.
2: We left Mrs. Howard's home and talked to some of the people in the neighborhood. They told us that the Howards were respected people in the community, and some of them verified the fact that Stanford had worked for almost 2 years. The man who lived directly across the street from the Howard house said that he'd talked with Stanford on the afternoon of the robbery. He said that he'd asked the suspect about the seeds that he used to raise the carnations that were planted along the front of the house. He went on to say that he'd been working in the front yard of his own house all afternoon and that he'd seen the suspect throughout that time. We drove back to the grocery store and talked with the victim, Mrs. Kenwood. Under questioning, she admitted that she could have made a mistake about the identification, but she said that if she was wrong, the thief could act as a double for Tom Stanford. 10:30 p.m., we drove back to the main jail and picked up the suspect. We took him back to the city hall and talked to him in the interrogation room. He was sullen and refused to answer our questions.
1: Stanford?
3: Yeah?
1: I'd like to have you tell us the truth this time.
3: I told you it isn't my fault. If you don't believe me, it isn't my fault.
2: Now, look, Stanford, we talked with this Mrs. Howard. She told us that you were working for her all day a week ago Wednesday.
3: So what's that prove?
2: Well, you admit it's true then, huh?
3: Sure, it's true. I was working for her.
2: Then how could you have gotten to the grocery store and held it up? Stanford?
3: I did it. I haven't got anything more to say. I did the robbery. Smith, you get tonight's papers?
1: Yeah, I picked them up earlier.
3: Anything in them about me?
1: I didn't see anything.
3: There must have been something, some story about me with my name.
1: Well, if there was, I didn't see it.
3: Well, maybe it didn't look good.
1: Maybe.
3: There's got to be something, a picture or something.
1: No.
3: Well, let me look.
2: Where'd you leave the papers, Frank?
1: It's quite a room.
3: Would you get them and let me look?
1: Sure.
2: Pretty important to you that you're in the papers, isn't it?
3: I just want to see him, that's all.
2: Well, he'll bring him back.
3: He must have made a mistake. There's something about me. There's got to be. It isn't every day there's a robbery like this. The papers would write it up big, wouldn't they?
2: I don't know.
3: Well, sure they would. There was a story when the place was robbed, told all about how it was done. It was just a little story, but now they've got me. It seems you should have a picture.
1: Here it is.
3: Let me see. Nothing on the first page.
1: Robbery happened a week ago. It's old news.
3: Yeah, but you just caught me last night. Nothing. Not one lousy word. Nothing at all.
2: That makes a difference, doesn't it?
3: Sure it does, sure. If there isn't anything in the papers, how are people going to know I did it? How are they going to know?
2: They won't.
3: But they gotta. They gotta. Don't you see that? If they don't know that I did the robbery, there ain't no reason for it. No reason at all.
1: What do you mean, Stafford?
3: Well, there won't be no pictures, no nothing. People still think I'm nobody. No one's going to know that I did do something. No one will know.
2: Well, the way it looks to us, you didn't do it.
3: But there should be a story about it, about how I confessed. Maybe not a picture, but at least a story, something.
2: You didn't do it, did you? Stanford? Come on. You didn't hold up that story, did you?
3: No. No, I didn't. I thought I could get away with it. I thought that if I confessed, you'd put me in jail and people would look at me different. And they wouldn't laugh at me anymore because I'd done something. Mm-hmm. Poor dumb Tom. That's what they say, poor dumb Tom. Just once I wanted to show him that I could do something.
2: You ready to go?
3: Back to the jail?
2: That's right.
3: You think we could stop on the way over? I'd like to pick up something.
2: Yeah, what's that?
3: Other papers. Might be something in them.
4: The story you have just heard is true. The names were changed to protect the innocent. On June 4th, a meeting was held in the District Attorney's Office, City and County of Los Angeles, State of California. In a moment, the results of that meeting. Now, here is our star, Jack Webb.
2: Thank you, George Fenneman. 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
4: A 5.10 report was filed on Thomas Arthur Stanford, and he was released from custody. 10 months later, on May 22nd, James R. Rogers was apprehended while attempting to hold up a liquor store at the corner of 3rd and Temple Streets. While being interrogated, he confessed to committing the robbery that Stanford had been accused of. The physical appearance of the two men was almost identical. Rogers was tried and convicted of robbery in the first degree and received sentence as prescribed by law. You have just heard Dragnet, a series of authentic cases from official files. Technical advice comes from the Office of Chief of Police W.H. Parker, Los Angeles Police Department. Technical advisors, Captain Jack Donahoe, Sergeant Marty Wynn, Sergeant Vance Brasher. Heard tonight were Ben Alexander, Virginia Gregg, Vic Perrin. Script by John Robinson. Music by Walter Schumann. Hal Gibney speaking. 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
1: Rogue speaking. Do you ever long for the bracing feel of the freezing wind on your face, hard-packed snow under your skis, and the beauty of the stately pine laboring to support the dust-dry snow on its limb? Does your heart cry out for the tingle of the air as it swishes by your hurtling frame on a toboggan course? It doesn't? Well, neither does mine. I can't imagine what throwback impulse to a pioneering ancestor made me decide to take that vacation at a winter lodge in the mountains, but nevertheless, I did. I laughed with snow down my neck, cheered and clapped my frozen hands when some idiot risked his neck. Did all of the things required of a guest. But I didn't like it. No, I didn't. Until I saw this lovely, lovely view. She was a slow-eyed Latin. She was voluptuous, and she was at the snack bar. I just happened to sit down on the stool next to her. Give me a cup of coffee, will you, Harry, and not too much sugar?
2: Yes, sir.
3: I'd like another coffee, please, Harry.
2: Yes, ma'am.
1: Helps to thaw you out, doesn't it?
3: Yes, it does. I saw you on the ski course this afternoon.
1: Oh? Is that why you're laughing?
3: You came flying through the air very gracefully. Landed right by me. Threw snow all over me.
1: Well, I'm sorry. I didn't do it on purpose, you know. I guess I'd better take some more lessons.
3: Yes, I know it's impolite of me to laugh.
1: Oh, that's okay. That's okay. If I'm going to be laughed at, I certainly want it to be you who does the laughing.
3: You may come out and laugh at me in the morning. I'm going to take my first ski jump, and I know what's going to happen.
1: I'll be there.
2: One with sugar, one without.
1: Thanks, Harry. Oh, Harry.
2: Yes, sir?
1: Would you mind introducing me to this lovely lady?
2: Mr. Rogue, this lovely lady is Juanita Mansfield.
1: Oh.
3: Oh, Mr. Rogue, are you Richard Rogue, the investigator?
1: That's right, the celebrated investigator. I'm very happy to know you.
3: Thank you.
1: Anybody ever tell you that your eyes are as beautiful as dark pools of fire, left for the god of love for men to scorch in? Oh, my dear, you have the cutest nose in the world.
3: My husband, he tells me those things every day.
1: Your husband?
3: You'll have to meet him.
1: I'd love to.
3: Oh, I'm mad about him.
1: Oh, good. Harry, there's too much sugar in this coffee.
2: Sorry, I'll give you another cup.
1: There was too much sugar in my coffee and too much sweetness in the marital situation of the lovely Juanita. There I was, all puckered up for one of those highly romantic resort friendships I'm always reading about. And there wasn't a girl in the place that Abandon would dance with except Juanita. When I got up to leave, I noticed that Juanita had left her compact there on the bar. I picked it up, decided to return it to her in the dining room. I spotted her the minute I walked in. She was lovely in a white evening dress, which signaled all of the curves and soft shoulders. And her husband was a very big guy, ruggedly handsome, black wavy hair and Viking blue eyes. He was as British as St. George the Dragon, neither of which would have impressed him. He looked vaguely familiar. I walked over to their table.
3: Oh, hello, Mr. Rogue. Oh,
1: hello, Mrs. Mansfield. I've been looking for you.
3: You have? This is my husband, Mr. Rogue.
4: Good evening, Mr. Rogue.
1: How do you do, Mr. Mansfield? Juanita, here's your compact. You've left it on the bar this afternoon.
3: Oh, thank you. I've been looking all over for it.
1: Well, I come in very handy sometimes. Oh, by the way, haven't we met before, Mr. Mansfield?
4: I'm sure we haven't.
1: Funny, I think we have. You know, I never forget a face. You from Los Angeles?
3: Pasadena. I am, anyway. David's from England.
4: Well, I want to thank you for returning Juanita's compact, Mr. Rogue. It was a present from me.
3: I was so worried.
4: And now we must finish our dinner, darling. We're playing bridge in half an hour.
3: Oh, all right, David.
1: Well, good night, and good night, Mr. Mansfield. You know, I wish I could remember where it was we met before.
4: I'm sure you're mistaken, Mr. Rogue. We've never met.
0: Thank you.
1: massive intellect was grinding exceeding fine as I returned to my table. My subconscious was flashing a message about David Mansfield. There'd been a fear in his pretty blue eyes when he saw me approaching him. I'd known him before, someplace. And his name wasn't David Mansfield. The knowledge that the guy was a phony chased itself around in my mind without ever catching up with the answer. All through dinner and through a few fast rounds with the slot machines. I have a good memory for faces, and he had a good face to remember, but I couldn't make connections. After losing a bum decision favoring the one-armed bandits, I went to my cabin, opened the door. I was trumped in clubs. Right on the back of my ear. I took an on-the-spot lesson in astronomy. Through the pink haze, I noticed that one of the stars in my orbit was beckoning to me. I looked closely. It was Juanita. I followed her timelessly until I was so tired I couldn't keep up the speed. Then I fell a million lifetimes into peaceful oblivion. When I opened my eyes, I was on Cloud 8, my home away from home. There was an economy-sized female bending over me.
5: Gosh, Mr. Rogue, I didn't think you were going to stop here.
1: Where's Ugor? And who are you?
5: I'm Ugor's girlfriend. And Ugor's going to see about a marriage license.
1: A marriage license? What's that midget up to? He can't get married without my consent.
5: Oh, Mr. Rogue, you wouldn't stand in the way of true love, would you?
1: True love? What does that spook know about love?
5: Oh, Mr. Rogue. You'll give your consent, won't you, Mr. Rogue?
1: No.
5: If you don't, I'll push you over the side.
1: Oh, no, no. Let me rest up here.
5: Give your consent.
1: Never. Hey, stop pushing, you condensed minx. Cut it out. Cut it out.
5: Over the side you go, Rogie. Goodbye. Goodbye.
6: Hello, Mr. Rogue. I'm happy to see your eyes open.
1: Hey. Who are you anyway, and where am I?
6: One question at a time. You're in my cabin, and you can call me Doc. That's as good a name as any. No, don't try to sit up. You've been pretty close to death, you know.
1: What's the matter with my shoulder?
6: You have a nice, clean wound through it. Mm. Yeah. Look like a 32 or 38 revolver wound from a distance of maybe 25 feet.
1: Who shot me?
6: I can't tell you that. Now, just lie still. You have plenty of time to recover and ask questions.
1: Well, how long have I been here?
6: Quite a spell. Let's see. Today is today is Thursday. I picked you up at the bottom of that canyon on Tuesday. You'd been lying there unconscious, at least overnight.
1: Bottom of a canyon?
6: Yeah.
1: How'd I get there?
6: You're asking me a lot of questions I can't answer, Mr. Rogue. From the looks of your head, my opinion is that somebody knocked you out, threw you over inspiration point, when your fall was broken by the underbrush, shot you. You don't know who it was?
1: Oh, I've got a good idea. Yeah, I'm beginning to remember now. Tell me, where's Inspiration Point from Red Feather Lodge?
6: It's about 10 miles back into the mountains.
1: Oh, I guess I was supposed to be killed, huh?
6: That's just what you would have been if you hadn't managed to fall near one of my trap lines.
1: You know, Doc, you don't talk much like a trapper.
6: That's possible. However, I am a trapper. I like being a trapper. I'm also a prospector because I like being a prospector. No, I'll probably never find any gold, and I'll probably never be a very good trapper. But I'm living the way I want to live, and I'll bet that's more than you can say, Mr. Rose.
1: I like the way I live.
6: You're a private investigator. I've been through your credentials. You live on violence and terror and fear and crime. Yes, and sudden death. You like that?
1: Well, it's exciting.
6: That's to cover up the fact that you're bored to death with your life, Rogue. Nah, there's only one way to live. That's my way. Yes, alone.
1: You saved my life then, didn't you, Doc?
6: Yes. If I hadn't found you and brought you here and treated you, you would have frozen to death out there if you hadn't died of your wounds. Yes, I saved your life, but you don't owe me anything for that. You'd probably be better off dead. Most people would.
1: Well, that's a great philosophy. How did you arrive at that?
6: I lived like you do once. As a matter of fact, I lived like you do for many years. I was a physician, which is a very fortunate thing for you. Oh, I couldn't stand the people. All of them striving to be smarter, more successful, more ruthless than their immediate friends. All of them scheming and plotting and lying and cheating to pile up money, which they never live to enjoy because they're burned out by the time they're 50.
1: You know, you sound a little antisocial, Doc. But if you don't mind, I'm hungry.
6: Huh? Oh, yes, of course, I'm sorry, Mr. Rogue. It's been so long since I've had anybody to talk with. I've been chattering like a magpie. Huh?
1: Oh, no. It's been very interesting, but I'm...
6: Broth.
1: Yes.
6: Yes, I have some broth for you. Strengthening. We'll have you built up to fine shape by the time you're able to leave here, Mr. Rogue.
1: Oh, but look, Doc. I've got to get out of here right away.
6: No. I'm afraid not, Rogue. It's been snowing for 5 days. We're snowed in here.
1: Snowed in?
6: It'll be weeks before I can get you out of here, Mr. Rogue.
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1: I couldn't figure out whether my benefactor Doc was as daffy as a red hearse or as wise as a barn full of owls, but he was a talker, and he was a good doctor. In 2 weeks, I was as full of health as a Boy Scout camp and as full of conversation as a book of plays. Doc shoveled his way out of his shack, mounted me on snowshoes, and helped me over the 20 miles that was as glistening white as the top of a wedding cake. When we came inside of the Red Feather Lodge, Doc said goodbye. I managed to swagger into the lobby of the hotel. I was freshly shaved, and Doc had cleaned the blood from my shirt and jacket and mended them. In fact, I looked quite presentable. The clerk uncovered his teeth in professional welcome as I walked up to the desk.
2: Well, well, Mr. Rogue. Glad to have you back.
1: Well, I should think you would be. Wasn't anybody worried about me?
2: Worried?
1: Yes. I left rather suddenly, didn't I?
2: Well, yes, but we know people in your business get called away.
1: Called away?
2: Yes, I took the call myself.
1: Huh?
2: What's the matter, Mr. Rogue? Why are you looking at me that way? Surely you received your baggage at your office.
1: Look, there seems to be something the matter with my memory. Just what happened?
2: Why, you called. You told us that you'd send a check to cover your bill and asked us to please send your luggage to your office in Los Angeles as soon as the check arrived. We did just that. Only it wasn't a check you sent, it was a money order.
1: Oh, I see. Yeah, I remember it all now. Oh, by the way, is David Mansfield still here?
2: Oh, no. Mr. and Mrs. Mansfield checked out. Must have been about 3 weeks ago.
1: Any forwarding address?
2: Well, yes, I'll get it for you in just a moment, Mr. Rogue.
1: He gave me the forwarding address. It was in South Pasadena. I copied it in my little black book and took the hotel bus into town, where I caught a train for Los Angeles. The wheels in my head clicked it out with the wheels on the train in a rhythm that soon lulled me to sleep in spite of my determination to stay awake and figure my next move. The porter awakened me when we pulled into Los Angeles, and I gathered myself for a taxi trip to my apartment. I grabbed the newspaper on my way to the cab to check up on what the world had been doing without me. And the first headline to catch my eye was a story about the murder of a Dorothy Grandy, a model I knew slightly. She'd been stabbed to death in her apartment. The phone was ringing when I got to my apartment. Rogue speaking.
7: Hello, Richard. This is Eve Fulton.
1: Oh, well. Oh, Eve, what goes?
7: Dottie Grandy. You remember her?
1: Yeah, sure.
7: She's been murdered.
1: Well, I know that. I just saw it in the paper.
7: Well, she and I were living together at the Magnolia Arms. The police are here. Please come over.
1: Well, look, Eve, I just got into town.
7: Eve, Richard, I'll pay you.
1: Oh, yeah, sure. No, all right. I'll be right over. I went over because I'd always liked Eve, and because I don't approve of beautiful girls being murdered, and because I knew Detective Lieutenant Urban of Homicide would be there. I wanted to see Urban. I did. When I opened the door, he was waiting for me.
8: Well, Rogie, this time we found the body. Where have you been?
1: I was out of town. Hello, Eve.
3: Hello, Richard.
8: You know the murdered girl?
1: Hmm? Oh, well, yes, slightly.
8: Who would have wanted to kill her?
1: Well, how do I know? If you'll just give me a few minutes, I might be able to tell you.
8: How well did you know her?
1: Why, Inspector, you don't think that I...
3: Ask him to go away, Richard. I want to talk with you alone.
8: If you have anything to say, young lady, you'd better say it to the police.
1: I'm representing this girl, Urban.
8: What does she need representation for? She wasn't under suspicion.
1: You mean she is now?
8: Well, if she didn't do it, why would she want you to represent her?
1: Well, maybe she wants the guilty man caught. You ever think of that?
8: You'd better come down to headquarters and see me after a while, Rogie.
1: Well, I intended to do that anyway. I got a little something I want to talk to you about.
8: Good. I'll be seeing you then.
1: Hmm.
8: And you, young lady, don't be making any plans for leaving town, understand?
3: All right. I'm not going anyplace.
8: In about an hour, Rogie.
1: Yeah, it's your office, huh?
3: Oh, I'm so glad he's gone. Oh, Richard, hold me.
1: No, Eve. Who did it?
3: I don't know, Richard. Honestly, I don't. Oh, I'm so glad you came right over. I needed you.
1: What's Dorothy been up to lately that might get her killed?
3: I don't know. But she's been up to something. You know how she was. Closed mouth and kind of mercenary.
1: Yeah, I remember. Go away with you, Eve. Now, go away. We got a murder on our hands. Look, tell me, what's Dorothy been mixed up in?
3: Well, she's been spending a lot of money lately. I mean, things like mink coats. She's always wanted one. She got one about 3 weeks ago. And, oh, all kinds of expensive things.
1: Now, you, think she's been putting the bite on somebody?
3: I don't know what to think, Richard. She and I had an awful fight a couple of nights ago. The police found out about it from the neighbors, and I'm afraid they're going to think I killed her. I couldn't kill anybody.
1: Okay. If you didn't do it, I'm going to have to find out who did. Got any money?
3: Yes, I can pay you, Richard. But...
1: Give me $200, and I'll let you know when you owe me more.
3: Oh, all right.
1: I'll take the $200 now. In the meantime, I'd like to take a look around the joint.
3: Well, I'll get it for you if you really want it.
1: I do. Who has, who's Dottie been romancing lately?
3: Oh, she's been playing the field. There was one Argentine fellow that she was with a lot, and...
9: More than any of the others, I guess, but he hasn't been with her much lately. He decided he liked me better.
1: Oh, is that what you and Dottie fought about?
9: Well, yes.
1: Hmm. What was this Latin type's name?
9: Eduardo Lopez. He's a millionaire.
1: Oh, well. Hey, come here. What's this?
9: Oh, those wedding pictures.
1: Yeah. Who's the big blonde groom?
9: Well, that's Dottie's husband. They hadn't lived together for years.
1: Oh? They were still married?
9: Yeah. She was always talking about getting a divorce, but she never did. You met him, Richard. Remember a couple of years ago? Before you got mad at me. He was with Dottie one night when you came up after me. We played hearts. Remember?
1: Oh, yeah. Yeah, I remember, yeah. You got the $200?
9: Yeah, here it is. I can't afford any more, Richard. You'll represent me for the $200, won't you?
1: Oh, sure. I'm a very big-hearted guy. I won't be needing any more money from you, honey. On account of I'm just about to solve a murder.
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1: I left Eve Fulton's apartment, dropped by Homicide Headquarters for a chat with Urban, but he wasn't there. So I left him a note and went out to the Mansfield address in South Pasadena. It was a beautiful home. Set back in a kind of park. There was a circular driveway up to the front door, but I parked out on the street. I wanted time to work up plenty of hate before I hit that front door. Mrs. Mansfield answered the door herself.
10: What? Mr. Rogan.
1: Oh, surprised to see me, huh? I want to talk with you and your husband.
10: You can't come in here.
1: Oh, you're a punk fortune teller, Juanita. Look out, here I come. Where is that pretty husband of yours?
10: He isn't home. Please, don't point that gun at me.
1: Where is he?
10: I don't know. He's out. I don't know when he'll come back.
1: No kidding. Well, I'll just wait if you don't mind, or if you do. I want to have a talk with him.
11: Just walk right in here, Mr. Rogue.
1: Hmm?
11: Come on. I won't botch the job this time. Drop your gun. You know, you're a difficult man to get rid of, Mr. Rogue.
1: Yeah? Oh, I suppose you know, Juanita, your husband tried to kill me back of Red Feather Lodge.
10: Yes, he told me just a few days ago. He told me you were dead. He was afraid you'd come between us. You knew something.
1: Yeah, I'm afraid I'm quite a disappointment to him. As a matter of fact, to you both.
11: Really, Mr. Rogue, I'm quite surprised to see you. How on earth did you ever get back here? I was certain that you were done in before I left you up there.
1: Well, it's a long story, Mansfield. It wouldn't interest you. I want to talk to you about something else.
11: Yes.
1: You know, I finally remembered where it was I met you, David.
11: Indeed?
1: Yes. You were married at the time to a girl named Dorothy Grandy, but not working at it. I was dating a roommate, Eve Fulton. We played hearts together, and you gave me the Queen of Spades 3 times, and I've hated you ever since.
10: I know of that early foolish marriage of David's, Mr. Rogue.
1: Which one of you killed her?
11: What makes you think either of us did?
1: She was blackmailing you, wasn't she? Your marriage to Juanita wasn't legal. You'd never been divorced from Dorothy Grandy. Dorothy found out about your fortune marriage, and she was putting a bite on you for money, blackmailing you. She milked you for plenty, and finally you had to kill her, didn't you?
11: I didn't kill her.
1: Oh,
12: You know, I can get an indictment against you in 20 minutes with your record and the facts in the case. You're going to die of cyanide poisoning, Mansfield. I'm going to arrange it.
11: I didn't kill her. I didn't.
10: I killed her, David.
11: Juanita, you don't know what you're saying.
10: I know very well what I'm saying, darling. I followed her home to her apartment and I killed her. We promised each other nothing could ever come between us. I killed her for us. Now we're free.
12: You're not quite free of me, though, Juanita.
11: That's a matter of our convenience, however, Mr. Rogue.
12: Yeah, I suppose that's right. You've got the gun.
10: You tried to kill him once, David, to save our happiness. Now...
11: Yes, dear. But first, I'm interested, Mr. Rogue, in just how you learned all you know about us.
12: I wouldn't want you to die uninformed, David. I found a wedding picture of you and Dorothy in her desk at the scene of the murder. You were a blonde then. That was before you dyed your hair. You were without mustache, and you were a lot fatter. But I never forget a face, Mansfield. The minute I saw that picture, I knew why you'd been so frightened when I met you at the Red Feather Lodge.
11: That's unfortunate. Let's go for a little ride in your car, shall we, Mr. Oak?
12: Uh-huh, of course. Oh, you love each other very much, you two, don't you?
10: Very much, Mr. Rogue.
12: I think it would be awfully nice if you could have a double execution.
11: It's going to be a pleasure to finish you, Rogue. Come on.
12: Oh, don't be a patsy, Mansfield. This dame's a murderess. She's going to pay for
11: it. Shut up!
12: And if you take a shot at me, you're going to pay with her. You're inside the law now.
10: Don't listen to him, David.
11: Don't come any closer, Rogue.
12: You want to take that walk with her? Through that little green door? Into that glassed-in room with the green chair and the gas that makes you choke? And die.
11: I haven't killed anybody.
12: Give me the gun, Mansfield.
11: I haven't killed anybody, Rose.
10: No, give it to me. I'll kill him. David.
11: I shot her. Juanita.
12: Yeah. Come here, pretty boy. Broke my hand. Well, that was the end of the case. David Mansfield tried to kill me in the mountains because he thought I might remember him and ruin his marriage with Juanita's bankroll. Instead of staying dead, I came back and killed two birds with one stone, in a matter of speaking. I caught a murderess. Juanita lived for her execution, and David won't be out of the pen in time to vote for the 40th president. And, oh, by the way, I saw my hermit friend, Doc, a couple of weeks ago. He's living at the Beverly Hills Hotel. Yeah, in a suite of 5 rooms. Found gold up in them thar hills and gave up hermiting. He's getting married next week to a lovely widow with 5 children. Oh, there's nothing like living alone and liking it. You know what I mean? This is Dick Powell again, ladies and gentlemen. Hope you enjoyed our story tonight. Ray Buffum wrote it. Leith Stevens composed and conducted the music, and Dee Engelbach produced and directed. Be with us again next week, will you? We have a story for you about a birthday party, a locked penthouse, and a homicide. We call it The Impossible Murder. Thanks for listening, and now here's Jim Doyle.
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0: Once again, the magic names of Humphrey Bogart and Lauren Bacall bring you Bold Venture and a tale of intrigue and mystery.
1: You can't tell much about Havana from a boat tied up at the waterfront, me long, especially at night. But you like Havana.
2: It is a strange place. But to one who has lived her life in China, all other places are strange.
1: It won't be that way for long. There's a little bit of all the other places in Havana.
2: Mr. Shannon.
1: All right, I'll get your suitcase, Milo.
2: Oh, no. Oh, no, that is not it, Mr. Shannon. It is the other thing. Why did Sam Chu have me brought here to Havana?
1: You mean you don't know?
2: I know only in Shanghai a letter came to me from Sam Chu. A letter with money, with instructions. Then a man came with more instructions and took me away from Shanghai. Why, Mr. Shannon?
1: If I'd known you were in Shanghai, I might have brought you here myself.
2: What manner of man are you, Mr. Shannon?
1: I run a hotel, I own a boat. I meet freighters somewhere in the Caribbean. Because I have a client named Sam Chu who's in a hurry to see a girl named Mi Long.
3: Hello! Anyone aboard?
1: Yeah.
3: Is your name Slate Shannon, sir?
1: That's right.
3: Good. Excellent. Come aboard, Mickey. We'll talk to Slate Shannon. How do you do, Mr. Shannon?
1: Say, what is this? What do you guys want on my boat?
3: Let me hold the gun, Mickey, so Mr. Shannon can see it better. Good. You did that very well, Mickey. And you, young lady, how do you do?
2: Mr. Shannon, who are these men?
1: The lady asked the question.
3: We're friends of yours, Mr. Shannon, and hers. The closest friends you have in the world. Don't you think so, Mickey? Mickey can't talk. He just agrees with me. Don't you, Mickey? You see, what did I tell you?
1: Now that I know who you are, off the boat.
3: You hear that, Mickey? He wants us to get off the boat. To pick up the thread of the conversation, Mr. Shannon, what we want is the statue. The Kuan Yin the lady brought with her from China.
1: You know what they're talking about, Mi Long?
2: I have brought nothing from China. A suitcase. That is all I brought from China.
1: Does that end our conversation, close friends of mine?
3: Mickey and I think the Kuan Yin is on this boat, Mr. Shannon. Don't we think that, Mickey?
1: Well, then ask Mickey where it is.
3: With my holding a gun on you, you say that?
1: Say, look now.
3: Go ahead, Mickey. Well done, Mickey. Easy, easy. There'll be other times, Mickey. Mr. Shannon will not disturb us for quite a while. So, young lady, where is the Kuan Yin?
2: I do not know what it is you want.
3: Search the boat, Mickey. Start with this suitcase. Now let us assume, dear young lady, that the Kuan Yin is not aboard. Where did Mr. Shannon stop this boat and hide it?
2: Do not touch me with your hand.
3: It offends you, my dear.
2: Yes. Yes.
3: You slapped Zender. You slapped Jeffrey Zender. That's most unfortunate. Most unfortunate. I detest killing. Now, I'm afraid, dear young lady, your body will be washed up upon some shore, and someone will wonder why.

0: King Moses.
1: Yes, Lady Sailor.
0: What's that you're playing?
1: Waiting type song. Waiting for a Mr. Shannon type song. You are my King Moses will have melody written in stone, so it never dies.
0: Thanks. How long have you known Slate?
1: Longer than you. Longer than anybody. Anywhere.
0: How long?
1: Since many years. In Port-au-Prince, I see man walking on waterfront. A man. I sing song. He asks my name. I ask his. We attach ourselves each to the other.
0: And it's been good?
1: With Mr. Slate Shannon, it's the better than anything.
0: That's how it is, King Moses. What's that kind of music for? Chinese girl Slate's bringing back?
1: No, Lady Sailor. We are about to be honored with the celestial presence of Mr. Sam Chu.
0: He looks like he's just stepped out of a Chinese finger painting. Looking for me, Sam?
2: Oh, Princess, your exquisite face brings tears of delight to the unworthy eyes of Sam Chu.
0: Hi, Sam.
2: I bow to the fragrance of your beauty, Miss Gail Duval. Your presence lends enchantment to Shannon's place. Where is Mr. Shannon?
0: He hasn't come back yet.
2: Mr. Shannon told me he would have my cargo here at precisely this hour. In a matter of this nature, Mr. Shannon has been a man of the precise second.
0: Oh, don't worry about it, Sam. But what is the nature of this matter? Slate never told me.
2: It is a matter of bringing a girl from Shanghai.
0: Well, this I already know. But does your wife know?
2: Unfortunately, I am not blessed with a wife. However, of the girl from Shanghai, she brings with her the fabulous Kuan Yin.
0: Kuan Yin?
2: A statue. An idol.
0: That's more important than a girl from Shanghai?
2: Far more. Kuan Yin is a goddess. Priceless. Wondrous. I have made a girl suffer the ravages of a journey from China. The terrors of clandestine flight to bring Kuan Yin to me. When Mr. Shannon returns, have him bring the Kuan Yin and the girl to me immediately to the house of Sam Chu. Thus, I end the delight of your presence.
0: Likewise, I'm sure. Bye, Sam. King Moses.
1: Yes, Lady Sailor.
0: That Waiting for Mr. Slate Shannon song. Play it some more.
1: All right, Lady Sailor.
0: That doesn't do it.
1: You go to doctor wait for boat to see what that does, Lady Sailor.
0: To see what that does, King Moses.

0: Lie still, Slate. Won't hurt so much if you lie still, your head in my lap.
1: He was good, wasn't he? He went over me real good.
0: Who?
1: A man who was owned by another man who owned a gun.
0: I told you it would hurt if you tried to move. If you want anything, I'll get it for you. All you have to do is touch my hand.
1: You know about pain, huh, sailor?
0: Not like yours. Other kinds I know about.
1: Like what?
0: If I ever tell you, throw me away. What happened to you, Slate? Why did somebody try to make you over?
1: Well, they thought we had something called the Kuan Yin. Me and the girl. Hey, where is she?
0: There's no one else on the boat.
1: Sailor, wherever they've got her, they'll...
0: Oh, don't think about it. They've bruised your mouth.
1: Give me a day and I'll have it like new.
0: There's another remedy, Slate.
1: Wasn't bad. Remind me to get some.
0: I'll remind you.
1: Help me up.
0: You must be out of your mind. When am I going to get another chance like this?
1: Help me up. Thanks.
0: You're welcome. Goodbye, Slate. Ask for me at Shannon's place. Maybe I'll be there.
1: Come back here. You're crazy like your father.
0: My father was crazy to will me to you when he died? What else could he have done with me?
1: He could have turned you over to decent people, to safe people. People who don't get beaten up, who go on Sunday picnics, walk in a park.
0: You're stuck with me, Slate. You hate it? You didn't answer me. Do you hate it?
1: I'll think about it.
0: Come on. Put your arm around my shoulder and I'll take you back to the hotel.
1: We call on Sam Chu.
0: But Slate, you're hurt. You can't go.
1: We call on Sam Chu. Tell him I messed up his mission. And to ask him why I did.
0: Anything you want, Slate.
1: To ask him why he hired me to pick up Mi Long. Why she disappeared. Why a man beat me up for a statue I didn't have.
0: I can steer a fine course to the house of Sam Chu. Just keep the arm around my shoulder.

0: You have come about Sam Chu?
1: That's right.
0: Both of you? The two of us. That is strange.
1: Where is Sam?
0: Please come in. Your face, it has been hurt.
2: His face has been hurt, but he still wants to see Sam Chu.
0: You may call me Tamar.
1: Flake Shannon, this is Sailor...
2: Miss Duval.
0: You are strangers to the house of Chu?
1: I've never been here before. I know Sam pretty well. He never mentioned...
0: Me? There is no reason why he should. I am in his employ because of my knowledge of antiques.
2: What about your knowledge of a girl named Milong?
0: Milong? A Chinese girl?
1: Girl I picked up from a freighter and brought to Havana, a girl who's disappeared.
0: On the radio, as I was driving here to Sam Chu's, I heard of a Chinese girl.
1: Well, what about her?
0: Only that she was found in Havana Harbor, freshly dead from a bullet wound. Could this be your Milong?
2: I got a feeling this could be our Milong, Slate.
1: Yeah. Take us to Sam Chu.
0: You must understand, when I returned here a half hour ago, I disturbed my employer not at all.
2: This is a lady with a message, Slate. Do you get the message?
1: No, I don't.
0: Then you are not of the police. I called them.
1: Police?
0: Please. In this room. There. There on the floor.
1: Sam.
2: I know.

0: Back to Bold Venture. Our stars, Humphrey Bogart and Lauren Bacall, and the second act of our story.
1: Quite a sight, huh, sailor?
2: I've never seen a Chinese funeral before. Sam Chu and Mi Long.
1: Sam Chu and Mi Long. It was one of the toughest things I ever had to do, sailor, identifying Mi Long.
2: She was that lovely?
1: That lovely. Light some more firecrackers, sailor. Firecrackers to keep away whatever spirit she wants kept away. Money thrown in her coffin to pay her way into whatever paradise she wants.
2: A paradise that's watched over by Kuan Yin?
1: Yeah. What's there about a Chinese goddess? What's there about a statue that makes people dead? Sailor. Sailor.
2: Look at her.
1: Yeah. Tamar. Tamar in a mandarin robe like...
2: Go ahead, say it, Stage. I'll agree with you.
1: Like an enchanted princess. I'll see you, sailor.
2: Where are you going?
1: To join the funeral. To get a princess to tell me a story.
2: Slate! Hey, wait for me! Slate!
3: A fascinating and pathetic spectacle, don't you think?
2: What? Oh, that's right. Fascinating and pathetic. Who are you?
3: If you don't mind, I am Jeffrey Zender.
2: I don't mind. That's your problem.
3: And you are Miss Duval.
2: And I am Miss Duval. How did you know?
3: Merely because the late Sam Chu pointed you out to me one day at Shannon's place, and I have never forgotten.
2: Oh, you knew Sam Chu?
3: Quite intimately. He was my business associate. Would you care to join me in my own private manner of expressing grief over Sam's death?
2: All right. Yes, I would.
3: Sam's shop is just a few doors down.
2: I'd like to see how you grieve when a friend dies, Mr. Zender.
3: I noticed it was difficult for Mr. Shannon to tear his eyes away from the lovely and exotic Tamar.
2: Do you know her?
3: Only slightly. Here we are.
2: This place looks as if Sam collected all the loot in China.
3: Spurious loot. It's all fake. Will you sit down?
2: Thanks. Now grieve, Mr. Zender. I want to watch.
3: These statuettes you see on the shelves, all plaster. Mass-produced for the tourist trade. In all this rubbish, nothing so delicate or so desirable as a Kuan Yin.
2: Tell me more about this Kuan Yin, Mr. Zender.
3: About it? About it is that it's worth perhaps $250,000.
2: Oh, and there's nothing so delicate and desirable as $250,000, is there?
3: Quite. What is your theory as to where the Kuan Yin is?
2: Why should I have a theory?
3: I'll tell you why. A Chinese girl sails half around the world with a fabulous idol. Mr. Shannon is to deliver her to Sam Chu. She's killed. But suddenly she doesn't have the idol. Why doesn't she have it?
2: How do you know all this?
3: For a reason. I killed the girl from China.
2: I see.
3: Of course you do not see. Else you would tell me where the Kuan Yin is. Where is it?
2: I don't know.
3: Will you tell me, Miss Duval?
2: I can't tell you. I don't know.
3: As you wish it. Mickey! Mickey, come in here. Ask her where the Kuan Yin is, Mickey. Be gentle, but firm.
4: I knew you would come back to me, Slate Shannon.
1: And we both knew it, didn't we, Tamar?
4: I saw you when you were watching the funeral procession. It was a very long funeral, and all the time your eyes were on me, as they are now. You find me desirable?
1: An understatement, Tamar. Guy wants a lot of things. Some of the best Mark don't touch.
4: I am not fragile, Slate. I will not break. You may touch me.
1: Anything you say.
4: You see, I am not an illusion. Here, I will show you.
1: Yeah,

0: I see what you mean.
1: It is said the goddess Kuan Yin could kiss a wound and make it vanish. The image of her is believed to be just as miraculous by some. It is a pity she has been lost, is it not?
0: Yeah. Maybe if Kuan Yin weren't so miraculous, the girl I picked up at sea, Mi Long, would still be alive. And Sam, too. This Kuan Yin, does it kiss away dying, Tamar?
1: If you gave her to me, gave me the Kuan Yin.
0: Yeah, well, what makes you think I've got it?
1: Because a man like you, it would have been simple to steal from Mi Long.
0: Yeah, it would have been, but I didn't think of it. Also, she didn't have it. Now it's your turn again.
1: I don't believe you. I don't believe you.
0: Besides the miracles, how much will the Kuan Yin bring in Yankee dollars tomorrow?
1: The Kuan Yin image is a symbol of the tears of Mother China. Your having her is a desecration.
0: Ah, where did all the gentle go tomorrow? Look, if I had the Kuan Yin, maybe I'd give it to you. That would make us pals again, wouldn't it? You and me and Mother China.
1: Get out. Get out of this house. Your presence is insulting to the memory of the dead.
0: Yeah, we almost forgot about that, didn't we, Tamar?
1: Get out!
0: All right. Some other time, huh?

0: The shaman, he
1: what
0: was...
1: What time is it, King?
0: Miss Sill is not back for 5 hours already.
1: I didn't ask you that.
0: No, you didn't ask me that.
1: Where could she be for 5 hours?
0: In Havana. In 5 hours in this Havana, you get born again. And live again.
1: Oh, she's never been away from me this long. As long as she's been here.
0: Lucky fellow, you, Mr. Slade. So beautiful is Miss Sailor. She... Look, Mr. Slade.
1: Yeah, I see him. You want something, Chico?
2: Por favor, yo quiero, Señor Shannon.
1: Yeah, my name's Shannon.
2: Bueno. Un hombre, a man, he said to come here to this place and find Señor Shannon.
1: All right, all right. What man? What did he want?
2: No sabe what man. He say, go to here, this place, and tell Señor Shannon like this. Quan Yin.
1: Quan Yin?
2: Si, Quan Yin. He say also, bring it. He say, bring it to shop of Sam Chu. He say, Señorita Duval.
1: What did he say about the Señorita?
2: Nada. The Señorita will be there, that is all.
1: What man told you all this, Chico?
2: I do not know.
1: What man? What man told you this?
2: I do not know. I do not know. I swear it by my mother. I do not, Señor. Un hombre on the street, he tell me to...
1: Okay. Okay. You did all right, Chico. Open up! Open up!
3: Mr. Shannon.
1: Where is she? Where's Miss Duval?
3: Come in, come in. You're very prompt, Mr. Shannon.
1: I asked you something. I asked you, where is she?
3: Ask politely, Mr. Shannon. This gun at your stomach says, ask politely. Come. Miss Duval is in the back room. Through this litter of Sam Chu's vulgar tourist art. Through beaded curtains. Also vulgar. Miss Duval. Mr. Shannon.
1: You all right?
4: Just on time, Miss Slate. These ropes keep doing things to my wrists.
1: Oh, they're bleeding there.
4: No comments, just on time.
1: Sure.
3: Not quite so fast, Mr. Shannon, not quite. You forget two things. One, this ugly little beast in my hand. Two, the exquisite Quan Yin.
1: Oh. We barter, huh? I give you the Quan Yin, you give me Miss Duval.
3: Precisely.
4: The man strikes a hard bargain, Slate.
1: Yeah, I remember. He's got a hammer named Mickey.
3: Mickey will trouble no one anymore.
1: Oh, he'll be washed up on the beach like me long.
3: Exactly. As flotsam. Or is it jetsam?
4: Jetsam.
3: I never can remember the difference. And now, Mr. Shannon, now that we've touched gloves, the Quan Yin, please.
1: No, you just don't understand how it's going to be. First, I release Miss Duval. Then I take her home. Then you get the Quan Yin.
3: You didn't bring it with you?
1: I left it at the hotel.
3: Why, I'll...
4: No, you won't. You kill Slate. No Quan Yin. You hurt a hair on my head. No Quan Yin. Isn't that how it is, Slate? If he hurts a hair on my head?
1: Maybe you need time to think it out, huh, Zander?
3: Tamar and I have waited this long. We will wait an hour longer.
1: Oh. You and Tamar. Who wound the silk around Sam Chu's throat, Zander? You? Tamar? I only asked because it was so professional.
3: Thank you. I did. It was necessary. So I did.
1: Sure. Sure. Just as a matter of curiosity, how much is the Quan Yin worth?
4: $250,000.
1: Hey, you come expensive, sailor. Real expensive. Almost as expensive as this.
3: Fool! Take your hands off me! I'll kill you! I'll kill you!
1: Try me.
4: Now you can untie me, Slate.
1: Yeah.
4: You did good.
1: Yeah. Now let's go, sailor.
4: Wait a minute. Look, over there in the corner. That shining statue. Like something lighted inside.
1: Hey, what do you know? It's the Quan Yin.
4: Quan Yin. It's beautiful.
1: Oh, leave it alone, sailor. It's beautiful. And it kills Sam Chu. Leave it alone.
4: Must have been here all the time.
1: The oldest trick in the world. Sam has something valuable, so he covered it with something cheap, plaster, like all these other phony plaster statues. If it hadn't fallen off the shelf during the fight, it would have been lost forever.
4: And the whole business, the girl from China, all of it, a little Chinese play staged by Sam Chu to trick whoever else wanted the Kuan Yin.
1: I'll leave it there, sailor. Let's go.
4: To Tamar?
1: To Shannon's place. The cops can have Tamar and the Kuan Yin.
4: You sure you don't want to go see Tamar?
1: To Shannon's place. You coming, sailor?

0: Take the wheel, Slate.
1: All right.
0: I like this. Night, moon, trade winds, boat.
1: You ought to like it. This boat cost me a lot of money.
0: I paid half, remember?
1: Yeah, that's what I said. You paid half. Take the wheel, sailor.
0: What's the matter with you?
1: I'm in pain. My mouth hurts. Take the wheel.
0: All right. It's bad, huh?
1: Awful.
0: Take the wheel.
1: All right.
0: Slate.
1: Yeah, sailor? Hey, who's got the wheel?
0: Be still, Slate. What can we run into in the middle of the Gulf Stream?
2: And so our two stars, Humphrey Bogart and Lauren Bacall, have brought to a close our latest Bold Venture story. 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
11: Hey, Dad, how do airplanes fly? What's in this box? Can I touch this? Where does sand come from? Is this tree good for climbing? What happens if I mix these two things together? 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

0: What cigarette do you smoke, doctor?
1: That question was asked of doctors in every branch of medicine, doctors in all parts of the country.
0: What cigarette do you smoke, doctor?
1: The brand named most was Camel. Yes, according to this recent nationwide survey, more doctors smoke Camels than any other cigarette.
0: Make your own Camel 30-day test, the sensible cigarette test, and see how mild, how flavorful, how thoroughly enjoyable Camels are. Here transcribed is Richard Diamond, Private Detective, starring Dick Powell.

0: Yes. Oh, Mr. Diamond, come in, sir.
1: Well, thank you, Francis. How's the pantry Einstein tonight?
0: Oh, my goodness, sir. That was a dandy.
1: Oh, you like that, huh?
0: Oh, yes, sir.
1: Well, chuckle along and tell Miss Asher Sweet and Frostbitten is downstairs.
0: Right away, sir.
1: I'll be in the study.
0: Yes, sir.
1: The snow is snowing, the wind is blowing, but I can weather the storm. Why do I care how much it may storm? I've got my love to keep me warm.
2: Hi.
1: Hi. What's new?
2: Nothing with me. I want to know about you.
1: Oh, nothing much with me either, honey.
2: What have you been doing for the last couple of days?
1: Case.
2: Oh.
1: Got a nice big fat retainer.
2: Oh.
1: Yeah, oh. Look at the eyes light up.
2: Well, I'm happy for you.
1: Mm-hmm.
2: Well, I don't want your money.
1: But now that I'm independently wealthy, you figure you don't have to feed me anymore.
2: Rick.
1: Don't have to take me to any more shows. Stake me to an occasional chocolate malt.
2: Oh, don't be silly. You know I don't mind.
1: Just because I made a couple of hundred dollars.
2: A couple of hundred dollars?
1: Stop kissing my hand.
2: Rick. You idiot. Mm.
1: I have tickets for the ballet tomorrow night. Dinner at 21 after the show.
2: Oh, Rick.
1: Afterwards, we neck.
2: I love you.
1: Of course. Now, I suppose you want to hear all about the case.
2: Well, not unless you want to.
1: Well, as long as it's optional.
2: If you're too tired, some other time.
1: It all started 3 days ago.
2: You don't really have to. I can hear about it any time.
1: I was sitting in my office.
2: You don't have to put yourself
1: up. Oh, shut up, woman. As I was saying, the whole thing started 3 days ago. I was sitting in my office reading Gaylord Houser and soaking my feet in a tub of blackstrap molasses when the door opened and in walked 6 feet of mink cape wrapped around 5.5 feet of what little girls are made of. I remember thinking about the sugar and spice and everything nice, and even with the mink cape covering most of it, I decided that this little girl could have given a bee farm a nervous breakdown.
3: Mr. Diamond?
1: You have been reading the sign on the door.
3: I'd like to hire you.
1: Well, I'd like you to. I'll charge $100 a day in expenses.
3: I want protection.
1: From what?
3: My husband.
1: What's the matter? Can't he stand the pace?
3: He's getting out of prison at 5 o'clock this afternoon, and he's threatened to make trouble.
1: I think you better tell me the whole thing, Miss...
3: Connors. Marilyn Connors.
1: Okay. Who's your husband?
3: His name's Joe Connors.
1: Oh.
3: You know him?
1: Helped send him up 10 years ago. Armed robbery, wasn't it?
3: Yes. He hasn't served all of his time, but he's being paroled.
1: Go ahead.
3: Well, since Joe was sent up, I had to find work. A man Joe used to work for gave me a job in his club.
1: Martin Cope?
3: Yes. Do you know him?
1: Slightly. We're hating acquaintances.
3: Mr. Cope has been very wonderful to me.
1: I'm sure he has.
3: I don't think I like that.
1: Your husband doesn't either, huh?
3: You're very blunt, aren't you?
1: Like the front of a streetcar. I don't like your boss, and I don't like your husband. I think it's better that you know now before you make any investments and then have to fire me.
3: You're the best private detective in New York.
1: Only because I'm brilliant, shrewd, and loaded with talent.
3: And a little ridiculous.
1: Oh, sure. Add that on and just think what you're getting for a lousy $100 a day in expenses.
3: Even though you don't like Joe and Mr. Cope, you'll still take the job?
1: Look, Mrs. Connors, I've been honest with you about your husband and Cope. I never let personalities interfere in my business. A job's a job. Besides, I'm starving to death. She gave me a slow smile, complete with a high fever, handed me a retainer, and swayed out of the office like Mata Hari leaving an atomic research stag party. We agreed to meet again at 4 o'clock, so I spent the next hour on the roof, relaxing in 3 feet of snow, and around 4 o'clock, walked my frozen blood pressure down to Martin Cope's nightclub, the only king-size safe decorated by Bergdorf Goodman, complete with an intellectual piano player, a $15 minimum, and enough intrigue to make a scented investigation look like a taffy pull. The girl who had been to my office earlier was standing on the edge of the empty dance floor rehearsing a song while the piano player was trying his best to overdo the accompaniment. I grabbed a chair and sat down to listen.
4: Look, if you'd like to do a single, why don't you say so?
5: You're unhappy?
4: When you're playing for me, I would appreciate it if you just backed me up quietly, simply. Stop hating our Tatum.
5: Darling, I'd be happy to do anything you say except for one thing.
4: Yes?
5: You can't sing.
4: Why, you anemic excuse for a musician. You couldn't get a song right if you ran it through a player piano.
5: Yeah, temper, darling.
4: You listen to me, Bernie. I put up with you for a long time.
5: You've put up with me?
4: Yes, with you.
5: Oh,
4: I've let you mess me up night after night.
5: You did that all by your little lonesome, honey.
4: You just better remember who's paying your bills, honey. I get out here and break my neck to try and give a good show. Don't you get chilled with me. You better wise up, Buster, or you're going to end up playing for your meals down on Skid Row.
5: For Pete's sake, Marilyn.
4: No, Bernie, I'm...
1: They kept going round and round. And about the time the piano player looked like he might possibly throw caution to the wind and stamp his foot, a door opened at the other side of the room, and Martin Cope, big-time gambler and owner of the club, walked over to the piano.
6: Look, if you two insist on raising the roof, take it to the back room where nobody can hear you.
3: I'm sorry, Martin, but Bernie just won't...
5: Mr. Cope, I can assure you that it wasn't
3: you
5: I...
3: You stay out of this.
6: Oh, wait a minute.
3: Oh, I'm sorry.
6: You two can kick the walls in when I'm not in my office, but, honey, when I've got work to do...
3: It won't happen again. What's the matter?
6: Who's that?
3: Who?
6: Sitting over there.
1: Well, I'm surprised, Cope. I thought you'd spot my blue eyes.
3: Oh, it's Mr. Diamond.
6: Diamond?
3: Yes, he says you know each other.
6: Diamond, the private detective?
1: Sure. You remember, Cope, all those times down at the precinct, playing 20 questions?
6: What are you doing here?
1: I got tired of talking to nice people.
6: Beat it.
3: I asked Mr. Diamond here, Martin.
6: You did?
3: Well, I know you're not worried about Joe, but I am.
6: And you had this two-bit gum chewed?
1: Temper, temper.
3: Mr. Diamond's supposed to be the best private detective in the business.
6: Says who?
1: Well, I did mention it a few hundred times.
6: Did Sloan put you up to this, honey?
3: Martin, with Joe getting out this afternoon...
6: I told you not to worry about Joe. Did Sloan tell you to hire yourself a bodyguard?
3: He thought it would be a good idea.
6: He did, huh? Everybody's got a good idea. Nobody thinks I know what I'm doing. I just happen to run the place.
3: Sloan was thinking about you, Martin.
6: Yeah? But I'll give him something to really think about.
3: Now, Martin,
6: no, I'm tired of the whole mess. Everybody's scared stiff of a two-bit punk who's getting out of stir. Hiring an ex-cop who couldn't protect an old lady from a Boy Scout.
1: Have you been tested for rabies lately?
6: Look, Diamond.
3: Martin, I'm afraid of what Joe might do.
6: Oh, but hiring a private cop, and to top it off, you got to pick this one.
1: Look, Mrs. Connors... I don't want to cause a lot of trouble.
6: Well, you're trying real hard.
1: Maybe you'd better just take your retainer and we'll forget the whole thing.
6: That is the only bright thing you've ever come up with, Mr. Diamond.
1: How about it, Mrs. Connors?
3: Well, you keep the retainer, Mr. Diamond, but maybe under the circumstances it would be better
6: sure,
3: if
6: sure, keep the money, Diamond. Go buy yourself a new joke book.
1: I don't want it, but I'll tell you what I'll do. I'll donate it to your restaurant's hospital fund, Cope.
6: We haven't got one.
1: That's the trouble with you, Cope. No vision. You should always have a little insurance in case of a bad accident. I left the club with Martin Cope, stretched out on the dance floor, and Marilyn Connors looking too startled to say much. Bernie, the piano player, accompanied my exit with a fast course of the funeral march, and I headed for my quiet little apartment. I napped for the rest of the afternoon... And by 8 o'clock, I was appropriately dressed in my best blue suit, the other one being a casual sienna and suitable only for badminton and runyon hunting. I had paused to admire myself, surreptitiously humming a few bars of Temptation when... Yeah?
7: Richard Diamond?
1: Depends on who wants him.
7: My name's Sloan, William Sloan.
1: Oh, I'm Diamond. What can I do for you?
7: I'm here because Miss Marilyn Connors asked me to come by and talk to you.
1: Well, come in.
7: Thank you.
1: I believe Martin Cope mentioned your name earlier this afternoon.
7: In all probability, he did. I'm Mr. Cope's attorney.
1: Have a seat.
7: Thank you.
1: Cope seemed a little unhappy with you, Sloan.
7: That was because I suggested that Marilyn hire herself a private detective.
1: I gathered as much.
7: I picked you because of your reputation. I had no way of knowing that Martin didn't like you.
1: Why are you here, Mr. Sloan?
7: To ask you to go back on the job. Protect Marilyn until we're sure that her husband is not going to cause trouble.
1: I'd like to know something, Mr. Sloan. Why do you expect Marilyn's husband to cause trouble?
7: Isn't it obvious?
1: Maybe I'm a little dense.
7: Why, but... Marilyn and Martin Cope have been in love since Joe Connors was sent to prison.
1: You think that's enough to make Joe Connors try something?
7: Well, it goes a little deeper than that.
1: How deep?
7: Joe Connors used to work for Martin.
1: Oh, yeah, yeah. Wait a minute. I'm beginning to remember. Joe Connors swore Cope had him framed.
7: That's correct. He swore that when he got out, he'd get him.
1: Well, it's a little tough under the circumstances. It'll just cause another argument between Cope and Marilyn if I show up again. Why don't you get yourself another boy? A lot of good private detectives in New York.
7: Because you'd be about the only one who wouldn't be afraid of Martin. And Marilyn has a great respect for you.
1: Even after I belted her boyfriend?
7: Well, I think that convinced her you were the one for the job.
1: Hmm. Joe Connors got out this afternoon, didn't he?
7: That's right, at 4:30.
1: Where's Mrs. Connors?
7: At the club.
1: Well, if I go down there, there's going to be more trouble.
7: Martin went out about an hour ago. That's why we want you to come down. Martin got a phone call. He seemed worried. Marilyn was in the office with him. She said that when he left, he didn't say where he was going, but he took his gun with him.
1: Sloan and I went downstairs, climbed into his car, and headed for Martin Cope's nightclub. When we went in, Marilyn Connors was on stage. So we went to the back of the building and sat down in her dressing room. About 10 minutes later, Marilyn came in. She was wearing something thin enough to make a silkworm commit Harry Carey.
3: Hello, William. Mr. Diamond, I'm so glad you reconsidered.
1: I think we both reconsidered, didn't we?
3: Has Martin come back yet?
7: I'll go see. I'll be right back.
3: I'm worried, Mr. Diamond.
1: How long ago did Cope leave?
3: About half an hour before I went on. If you'll excuse me, I have to take off my makeup.
1: Oh, sure, go right ahead.
7: He's back.
3: Martin?
7: Yes, and I'm sure something's happened. He's worried sick about something.
3: I'll go see him.
1: Mrs. Connors.
3: Yes?
1: Do you want me to stay?
3: No, I don't think that'd be a good idea. Why don't you go over to my apartment and wait? It's 48 West 74th Street, number 3. It's a walk-up.
1: All right.
3: Wait, you'll need a key. Here.
1: She handed me her key and left with William Sloan. I walked out of the club, grabbed a cab, and 20 minutes later, I was walking upstairs to her apartment. The room was in darkness. I felt around for a light switch near the door. Then I froze. The room was still and quiet, but there was a smell in the air, a heavy, pungent odor that a gun leaves after it's been fired. The smell was cordite. I flipped the switch on and looked down at the dead body of Joe Connors, lying on his back, shot through the head.

0: Before we continue with Richard Diamond, Private Detective, here's an important question.
1: How mild can a cigarette be?
0: One sniff won't tell you.
1: One puff won't tell you.
0: It takes day in, day out smoking to judge the mildness of a cigarette, to see how well it gets along with your throat.
1: Make the sensible cigarette test, the thorough cigarette test. 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
0: In a coast-to-coast test of hundreds of people who smoked only Camels for 30 days, noted throat specialists reported not one single case of throat irritation due to smoking Camels.
1: Make your own Camel 30-day test, the sensible test. And see for yourself why more people smoke Camels than any other cigarette.

0: Now back to Richard Diamond, starring Dick Powell. Who is it?
1: The police.
0: Oh, goody.
1: Otis.
2: Yeah?
1: You're standing on my foot.
2: Oh, sorry, Lieutenant.
0: Well, good evening, Lieutenant Levinson.
3: Who's dead, Diamond?
0: Right over there. Name's Joe Connors.
4: Shot in the head, Lieutenant.
0: Well, Otis is getting brighter.
3: Who did it?
0: How do I know?
3: Whose apartment is this?
0: Mrs. Marilyn Connors.
4: Same name as the dead man.
0: No, his name's Joe.
4: Oh, I mean the last name.
3: Look, meathead.
4: Well, it is.
0: He's right, Walt. They were married.
3: What are you doing here?
4: Me? Well, I come with you.
3: Otis.
4: Oh, sorry. Yeah, what are you doing here, Diamond?
0: Well, Marilyn Connors asked me to wait for her.
3: Then let's all wait.
0: Walt, have you noticed all the windows are locked?
3: So it's cold out.
0: Well, let's not wait. Let's go over to Martin Cope's nightclub.
3: What's Martin Cope got to do with it?
0: Leave Otis here until the coroner arrives. Put a tag on him so the coroner will be sure to get the right body, and I'll tell you about the whole thing on the way over to the club.
5: Lieutenant Levinson to see you, Martin.
4: Oh, hello, Lieutenant.
3: Hi.
4: What are you doing here, Diamond?
3: He's with me, Cope. You own a gun?
4: What is this?
0: He said, do you own a gun?
4: Yeah, so what?
3: Mind if I look at it?
4: Okay. It's loaded.
3: Let's see. Been fired.
4: You're nuts.
3: Rick.
0: Has been.
4: What is this? I haven't fired that gun since I owned it.
0: You took it out of here with you, didn't you?
4: What's that to you, Diamond?
3: You took it out tonight, didn't you?
5: Don't answer that, Martin.
4: Now look.
3: Let's go down to the station.
4: What for?
0: Martin, you knew Joe Connors, didn't you?
4: Yeah.
0: Well, somebody shot him.
4: You think I...
5: Martin, don't say any more.
0: Well, I'm surprised at you, Sloan. You were the one who told me Martin took the gun with him.
4: You did?
5: How the devil did I know Diamond would go to the police?
4: What were you doing with Diamond anyway?
5: Marilyn hired him.
4: And fired him?
5: She hired him again tonight. He was working for her. Anything I told him was in confidence.
3: Murder just isn't confidential, Sloan.
4: Look, wait a minute here. Yeah, you're right. I went out to see Joe Connors. He phoned me.
5: Martin.
4: I didn't kill him, though. Yeah, I took my gun, but I didn't use it. He was dead when I got there.
0: You went to Marilyn Connors' apartment?
4: That's right.
0: Well, let's all go down to the station and have ballistics check on this gun.
3: And in the meantime, Cope, I'm holding you on suspicion of murder. Well, here's the ballistics report, Rick. Cope's gun was the one that did the job. Slug they took out of Connors matched.
0: Now let's talk to Marilyn Connors and Sloan again.
3: Why, we've got our boy.
0: Just want to talk to them.
3: Send in Miss Connors and Mr. Sloan. Now, what have you got on your mind, Rick?
0: Oh, I was just thinking about all the windows being locked.
3: So what?
5: You want to see us, Lieutenant?
3: Mr. Diamond does. Have a chair.
6: Mr. Diamond, I'm sorry things worked out this way.
0: Well, so am I. Here's your apartment key.
6: Thank you.
0: How many people have a key to your apartment, Mrs. Connors?
6: Why, Martin has the only other one.
0: Mm-hmm. What time did Martin get that phone call?
6: Oh, about 7:30, I guess. I got to the club about 7:15. Martin usually comes in about 7:30. I met him in his office, and he got the call.
0: And he took the gun and left right away?
5: It's all right. Martin has already admitted taking the gun.
6: Yes, he took the gun and left almost immediately.
0: Mm-hmm. Where were you, Sloan?
5: At home. I got to the club just after Martin left. Marilyn told me what had happened, and I came right over to you.
0: Oh. Well, all right. Thank you very much.
5: That's all?
0: Are you going to defend Mr. Cope?
5: I doubt it. I don't think he wants me to.
3: Well, thank you very much. We'll be talking to you.
5: Goodbye, Lieutenant. Mr. Diamond.
0: Come on.
6: Goodbye.
0: Bye.
3: Now, what was all that about?
0: I want to talk to Martin Cope.
3: Rick, now look.
0: I want to talk to him. I'm going to find out how Joe Connors got into a locked apartment without a key.
4: I don't want anything to do with you, Diamond.
3: You better cooperate. Diamond's got an angle that's worth listening to.
4: I didn't shoot Connors no matter what that ballistics report says.
0: You have a key to Marilyn's apartment.
4: Yeah.
0: Connors was dead when you got there.
4: Yeah, I told you that.
0: You left the club about 7:45.
4: That's right, about 7:45.
0: Connors had been dead about 3 hours when I found him, Walt. I found him about 9:30.
3: By gosh, that's right.
0: And that part of your story stands up, Cope. He was dead when you got there.
3: What about the gun?
0: You always keep that gun in your desk, Cope?
4: Yeah.
0: Who was in the club with you?
4: Oh, the usual people. Waiter, bartenders, busboys.
0: Marilyn?
4: Yeah. And now, wait a minute.
0: Who knew you kept the gun in the desk?
4: Oh, half a dozen people, maybe.
3: You think somebody lifted that gun, killed Connors, and put it back in the desk?
0: You always come in about 7:30, don't you, Cope?
4: Yeah, every night.
0: According to the death certificate, Connors had been dead about an hour before you came in. What time did you leave the club this afternoon?
4: Right after you slugged me.
0: Oh, you got up rather suddenly. It was about 4:30, wasn't it? Somebody could have gone into your office, taken that gun, killed Connors, put the gun back before you came in at 7:30.
4: Then I'm cleared?
0: No, not a bit. You have a key to Marilyn's apartment. The killer had a key to let Connors in.
3: Miss Connors said there were only two keys.
0: Well, Walt, let's go talk to Mrs. Connors. Mrs. Connors, where were you around 7 this evening?
6: 7?
3: Where were you?
6: Why, downtown.
0: You weren't in your apartment?
6: No.
0: Did you come back from downtown before going to the club?
6: No.
0: Well, who was in your apartment?
6: Why, no one that I know of.
0: Have you ever given your key to anyone except Cope and, me, of course?
6: Yes.
0: Who and how long ago?
6: My piano player. About a week ago.
0: Hello, Bernie.
2: Hello. Oh, hello. You're the nice man who slugged Mr. Cope this afternoon. Let me buy you a drink.
0: Oh, no thanks, Bernie. This is Lieutenant Levinson.
2: Lieutenant?
3: Hi.
0: What time did you get the club this evening, Bernie?
2: Oh, about 7:30. Why?
0: The cook says he saw you come in around 7:15.
2: 15 minutes one way or the other.
3: Where were you at 7 o'clock, Bernie?
2: My house, I guess.
0: Bernie. Bernie, we checked with the state prison. They censor letters up there.
2: Do they?
0: Mm-hmm. A man named Joe Connors got a letter 2 days ago telling him to meet someone at Mrs. Connors' apartment around 6:30 this evening.
2: What's this all about?
0: Well, we'd like to have you come down to the station for a paraffin test, Bernie.
2: A paraffin test?
3: Yeah, we can determine if anyone has shot a gun in the last 48 hours.
2: Oh.
0: When did you take Mr. Cope's gun, Bernie?
2: Right after he left this afternoon.
0: You had a duplicate key made from the one Mrs. Connors gave you several days ago?
2: Mm-hmm. The Green Hardware Shop, I believe, over on 64th Street.
0: Why'd you do it?
2: Oh, love, hate, lots of reasons. What difference does it make? For a week now, I've heard him talking about Joe Connors and what he might do when he got out. I saw a chance to get rid of Martin Cope, so I had the key made, wrote Joe Connors a letter, and killed him with Mr. Cope's gun.
0: After you killed Connors, you came back, put the gun back in the drawer, and when Martin Cope came in, you called him and said you were Connors.
2: From that phone booth right over there.
0: Were you in love with Marilyn Connors?
2: That is an extremely earthy question that can do no good at all. Well, let's go, Lieutenant. I was getting tired of playing the piano anyway.

0: Oh, that's kind of sad.
1: Yeah. In a way, it's too bad it didn't work. Think what Marilyn Connors in for when she marries Martin Cope.
0: Oh, speaking of Marilyn Connors, you certainly did take a lot of pains describing her, her attributes.
1: Oh, really? Well, it wasn't painful at all.
0: Was she really that pretty?
1: Pretty, pretty.
0: Well, I'm jealous.
1: Well, don't be. She had one thing that was wrong.
0: What was that?
1: She had long, blonde hair that hung all the way down to the floor.
0: Well, that sounds beautiful.
1: But it was her mustache. Better sing something, huh?
0: I think you'd better.
1: What would you like?
0: Anything that will make up for that last remark.
1: I thought it was pretty clever.
0: Just sing.
1: Okay. How about this? Maybe I'm right, and maybe I'm wrong. Maybe I'm weak, and maybe I'm strong.

0: that's better.
1: Thank you.
0: Rick.
1: Hmm?
0: I'll bet she really did have pretty hair.
1: Oh, I guess so, but she kept it all rolled up on her head.
0: What's the matter with that?
1: I like yours better.
0: I wear mine up.
1: Yeah, but I've seen you with your hair down.
0: Rick.
1: Come here.
0: Rick?
2: Dick Powell will return in just a minute.
3: More people smoke Camels than any other cigarette.
2: Yes, more people smoke Camels than any other cigarette.
3: Among the millions of Camel smokers, there are many stars whose voices are their fortunes. John Wayne, Reza Stevens, Martha Tilton are a few. They find that Camels' cool, cool mildness gets along fine with their throats.
2: Friends, make your own 30-day Camel mildness test. And see why more people smoke Camels than any other cigarette.
0: How

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2: Thank you. 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

0: Tonight's adventure of Richard Diamond, starring Dick Powell, was written by Blake Edwards. Our director is Helen Mack.
1: Pipe smokers, enjoy the National Joy Smoke, Prince Albert. Yes, PA is made from choice tobacco, rich tobacco that's naturally flavorsome. Prince Albert is specially treated to ensure against tongue bite and crimped cut for smooth smoking. So get PA in the handy pocket tin or the pound size. It's America's largest selling smoking tobacco.
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0: Now to tell you about tonight's adventure, here's Bulldog Drummond.
1: Tonight's adventure took place very recently. So recently, in fact, that I'm still both amazed and profoundly grateful that Denny and I survived its dangers. I'm grateful, too, that more than one Axis submarine will no longer... However, that's a part of our story. A story which begins late on an overcast night in a certain East Coast harbor. And one of the largest of the vessels anchor there, an oil tanker, the watchman pauses suddenly to listen. His attention caught by an unaccustomed sound.
2: I wouldn't think it's that. Hey, who's making that tarnation noise? What's going on out there? Out there.
3: Shut up, Joe.
2: What can...
3: Keep your trap shut, mister.
2: Say, who are you? How'd you get aboard? What's going on around here?
3: I'll ask the questions, Joe.
2: My name ain't Joe.
3: It is to me. Want to earn some cash?
2: How?
3: Why, easy, Joe, easy. If anybody asks you about tonight, why, just make out like you didn't hear nothing and you didn't see nothing. Get it?
2: You're up to something crooked.
3: Then you ain't interested,
2: eh? No, I ain't. You know, you go and get out of here now. Go on. Get out before I call the cops.
3: Okay, Joe. Don't make no difference to me. Penny saved, a penny earned.
2: Hey, what?
3: Like it better that way, Joe?
4: Heaven bless you, Captain Drummond. Sir, heaven bless you. I knew you'd help me.
1: Yes, I will, Mrs. Regan. I will. I give you my word.
4: Tim always admired you, sir. Happiest days of his life, they was them months when he was working as your gardener, sir. So when I seen it right in print that you was in town...
1: You offered to let me help you, and quite properly, too. I'd have considered it unfriendly if you hadn't. But, Mrs. Regan...
4: Yes, sir?
1: What makes you think I can do more than the police? You say they found your husband in the alley behind, what was the name of that tavern?
4: The Blue Pelican, sir. Tis near the docks in a horrible place it is, sir.
1: Hmm. Well, that sounds like it. And that was when?
4: Oh, most a week ago now, sir. And they claim it must have happened in some kind of a fight. Claim my Tim must have been drunk. Said he smelled of liquor, something terrible.
1: Tim smelled of liquor? I don't believe it.
4: Oh, that's just it. Tim never drank a drop in his life, sir. I told the police.
1: If the odor of whiskey was found on Tim, either he'd been forced to swallow it before his murder, or it was sprinkled on his clothing afterwards. His murderer had a reason for it. Mrs. Regan, will you go home now and believe that Tim's murderer will be found?
4: I know he'll be, Captain Drummond, if you say it, sir.
1: Yes, I have your address. You'll hear it from me the moment I've news.
4: Goodbye, sir. I don't know how to thank you.
1: And why should you? Goodbye.
4: Goodbye, sir.
1: Denny.
5: Yes, sir.
1: Get our things, will you? We're paying a visit to the docks.

0: Any luck, Denny?
1: Not a particle, sir. And you, sir?
0: Nothing. Odd, isn't it? You think someone would have seen poor Regan leave his ship that night? You inquired of everyone I suggested?
1: Everyone, sir.
0: Surely, Denny, a watchman leaving an oil tanker that size would have been observed by someone. The fact that he wasn't seems to indicate that his means of departure must have been rather extraordinary. Who's this fellow coming along the wharf?
1: A most unpleasant-looking chap, sir.
0: Yes, isn't he?
2: Evening.
0: Oh, good evening.
2: I seen you guys around.
0: Oh, yes?
2: Private cops?
0: Well, no, not exactly. Why?
2: I heard you asking questions about Tim Regan, a watchman. Figured maybe his old lady hired you.
0: No, Tim was our friend.
2: Oh, I get it, Joe.
0: Joe?
2: Oh, that's nothing. Just the way of calling a guy.
0: Yes? And so?
2: Well, I seen Regan that night. I thought maybe you'd like to know. I seen him leaving his ship.
0: Really?
2: Yeah. Why, that guy was cockeyed, soused, walking on rubber legs. I was passing, see? And he yelled, didn't I want to go with him and get a drink? I told him to go soak his head.
0: And then?
2: Well, he got his drink, I guess. I didn't pay no attention. I just figured you'd like to know.
0: Yes, yes, indeed. Your information is of great value. Probably of more value than you realize.
2: It's all right, Joe. Glad to help you out. Well, I'll be seeing you.
0: Huh? Oh, yes. Yes, I'm sure you will. Denny.
1: Yes, Captain Drummond, sir.
0: That fellow said he saw Tim Regan drunk. He lied. If he lied, he undoubtedly had good cause. We're going to follow him.
1: Oh, but, sir...
0: Wait.
1: What?
0: Listen. Hear anything?
1: Nothing, sir.
0: Nor do I. Like the dog that didn't bark in the night, that's very strange. If he'd kept on, we should still hear his footsteps. I wonder...
1: Well, don't get too close to the edge of the dock, sir.
0: Denny, I think...
1: Oh, Captain Drummond, sir!
3: Denny!
1: Captain! Captain Drummond, sir! Where are you? Where are you, sir?
4: Officer, I say, officer.
5: Oh, it's you.
4: Have you...
5: Nope. I'm sorry, fella. Got some of the boys operating the grappling hooks, and there's others still searching under the piers, but... So far, there hasn't been a sign of him.
4: Oh, this is horrible.
5: You didn't see him again after the shots were fired, after he fell in?
4: Oh, no, not even for a moment, sir. It was precisely as if he'd vanished into thin air, sir.
5: Well, what likely happened, he must have got sucked under the pilings, and by now, with the tide going out for the last hour, the commissioner himself couldn't tell you where to look. But don't you worry. We'll find a body for you someplace.
4: Oh, did you say the body?
5: That's what I said. If you want his ghost, you'll have to see someone higher up than me.
6: Clem.
2: Yeah, Bell.
6: Get back here out of the light, you fat head, or I'll kick them gold teeth down your throat.
2: Bell, cut it out.
6: Yeah, well, I don't like you much right now. Look, that the guy was with the dummy you knocked off?
2: Yeah, that's him.
6: Okay. Get back to the boat.
2: How long are you going to take?
6: How should I know? Go on, get going before I slap you around a little just to keep a figure down. Hiya, fella.
7: Good evening, madam.
6: Wanna hear something interesting?
7: Huh?
6: Hell, of yours just had some tough luck, didn't they?
7: Why, yes, but what...
6: Like to know where's the guy what plugged him?
7: You mean you know?
6: I might. Come on alone.
7: Oh, yes, indeed. Just one moment. I'll get a policeman.
6: Oh, no, you don't. Cops ain't kosher.
7: Oh, but I...
6: Now, hold it, handsome. I ain't a debating society. I'm just a little lady that's trying to do you a favor because I don't like killers. Maybe I've stuck my neck out too far already. So long, handsome.
7: No, wait. I'll go with you.
6: Oh, it's better.
7: Is it very far?
6: Not especially.
7: Where do we go?
6: Down this way, along the dock.
7: Oh. It's quite dark.
6: Yeah.
7: How did you learn who the fellow is?
6: Oh, just happened to hear some of the boys talking. Don't like the guy, so I thought I'd tickle myself by turning him in.
7: Oh. Isn't that a boat?
6: Yeah.
4: But what's it doing here?
6: Well, it's the docks, and that's the harbor, ain't it? Where'd you expect a boat to be? City Hall?
4: Oh, no, no,
2: Ben. Hey, Joe.
4: What? But you're the...
2: Yeah, that's right. I'm me. See this heater? Well, behave, brother, behave.
6: All aboard, handsome.
4: No way, what?
6: Kick her over, Slim. Get started. We got business to do.

0: What is the desperate game that Val and Slim are playing? A game so desperate that they murdered to avoid detection.
1: We're getting close to the point, Slim. Let it swing out a little before we round it.
2: Yeah, okay. Yeah, how's our pal?
1: Oh, he's all right. Tied him up. He's laying aft on the top. Look there.
2: Huh?
1: Fog's coming in off the ocean. Mighty thick, too. What time is it?
2: 9:30. Hey, this don't mean we're making another trip tonight, does it?
1: Sure.
2: But we ain't heard from Snyder.
1: Well, I got Doe says we will. Come on, tip on it. He's coming. I want to be back to the barge before he gets there. Okay, cut the switch. I'll make it fast.
2: Hey, what about Handsome here?
1: Oh, forget him. He'll keep. He's tied up beautifully, ain't you, Handsome?
3: Madam, as a gentleman's gentleman, there's nothing I can say which would pass a gentleman's gentleman's lips.
2: Hey, Bell, that's double talk.
1: Looks cheer on him, don't it? All right, shake a leg and come on up on the barge.
2: Okay, I'm coming.
4: Oh.
5: I say, Denny, would you mind rolling over a bit? You're on my leg, you know.
4: Okay, Captain Drummond, sir.
5: Yes, quiet. A little farther, if you please, Denny. Oh, that's splendid.
4: But you're dead, sir.
5: Am I? But isn't this an abrupt way of breaking the news to me?
4: But, sir, you were shot. The police are looking for your body.
5: And I'm sorry, but they won't find it.
3: Captain Drummond, I confess it, sir. I simply don't know what to say. I am completely bewildered.
5: Oh, but it's all quite simple.
3: But, sir, when that horrible chap fired at
5: me, I did the most sensible thing and removed myself. You see, Denny, it seems quite clear now that Slim realized it was odd no one had seen Regan leave the tanker. Therefore, to soothe our suspicions, he volunteered that holy mythical tale of his.
4: Oh, yes, quite so, sir.
5: But when he eavesdropped on us, he immediately discovered that he'd made a mistake. That we knew Regan didn't drink. So he'd have to erase his mistake by erasing me.
4: And you deliberately let him think you're dead, sir?
5: Of course.
4: And you were watching where we searched for you, sir.
5: Denny, I was within 30 feet of you the entire time.
4: 30 feet? Incredible, sir.
5: When I spotted Bell and Slim, I secreted myself under this tarpaulin. And, as you must by this time be aware, here I am. Ah, and that's a point, too, isn't it? Just where are we?
4: Well, it's become quite foggy, sir, but we do seem to be a good bit off.

0: That's a tugboat. And unless I'm greatly mistaken, it's going to tie up to that barge.
1: Caroline!
2: Oh, hiya, Snyder. Told Slim I'd have seen this fog coming, you jerk.
1: Never mind that, Caroline. There is not time. You'll please call Slim to the deckhouse. I must return to shore, but there are things that is necessary for you to know. Now then, I will repeat your instructions. There must be no mistake. Captain Lister will take you to a point 3 miles off Reef Island, where you will drop anchor. There you will be out of the way of the harbor traffic on the shipping lanes. You will then send out the code message. Your wireless has been repaired?
2: Sure.
1: Good. The message consists of two words. Thick fog.
2: Yeah.
1: Do you have that?
2: Thick fog.
1: You will send that message for precisely 2 minutes. No more, no less. Then you will do in every respect exactly as you have done before, Fräulein. You will simply wait. Captain Lister has been instructed to sound his fog horn at regular intervals. That will serve as a guide.
2: Yeah.
1: You will be met by two submarines, both of them badly in need of the fuel carried on this barge. If you do not meet them, if they fail to receive this fuel...
2: Goodbye, U-boats, huh?
1: Yes, and also...
2: Huh?
1: Goodbye, Fräulein.
0: Denny.
3: Yes, Captain.
0: I've been doing a little eavesdropping. Chap will be along in a moment to use this motorboat to get ashore. I'll have to leave you tied and hunt cover aboard the barge. They're going to take you inside the deckhouse.
3: But they mean to kill me,
0: Denny,
3: sir.
0: Denny, we're on to bigger game than we ever dreamed of. So big that... Well, there's not time to explain now. You'll have to take my word for it. But trust me, will you?
3: Of course, sir.
0: Denny, you've got intestinal fortitude.
3: Oh, really? Is it serious, sir?
0: Serious. As a matter of fact, Denny, it may be the death of you.
4: Oh, I say, what a beastly noise out there. Must they make all that racket?
2: This is as far as the tug goes, Handsome.
5: I'll let the anchor go, Bill.
2: No, stay here. I can manage. Well, Handsome, this is where you get off. Too bad you ain't got a round-trip ticket.
3: A round-trip ticket?
2: That's what I said, fella. Slim.
5: Yeah?
2: Suppose you show Handsome the way out, huh?
5: Show him... Oh, yeah, you bet.
2: Goodbye, Handsome. Ain't it too bad we won't never get to know each other better?
5: You hear that, Joe?
3: What an extremely coarse sense of humor.
5: Uh-huh. She wasn't joking.
3: I say, what are you doing?
5: Just getting my gun. Guess why, Joe? Okay. On your feet.
3: Well, now, really, you can't...
5: Hey!
3: Captain
5: hey.
3: Drummond, careful, sir!
0: Like that, my friend?
3: Oh, beautifully done, sir.
0: That should hold him for a bit, Denny. Now then, we'll have to work fast. Get you out of these ropes first.
3: That female, sir.
0: He's talking with the captain of the tug, Denny. We'll have time, I think. Just 1 second now. There you are.
3: I'm afraid I'm feeling a bit cramped, sir.
0: That'll pass.
3: What now, sir?
0: No use tackling the crew. Too many for us. Let's see. Oh, this is what I'm after.
3: Oh, that's their wireless, sir.
0: Yes, I know. It'll take a moment to warm up, I imagine. Let's have a practice go at it, eh? Kind of rusty at this.
3: You intend to get a message through to the proper authorities, sir?
0: Right, Denny. Keep a lookout at that forward porthole, will you?
3: Of course, sir.
0: See our hostess?
3: Oh, not a sign of her, sir.
2: Maybe you ain't looking in the right direction.
3: Oh, my word.
2: Don't touch that gun. I'm nuts about loud noises. I'd pull this trigger just to hear it go bang, bang.
0: Never mind, Denny. Good evening, Bill.
2: Kind of cool, ain't you? You must be the gent Slim claimed he plugged. Oh, that Slim there on the floor? Yeah. Well, that's what he gets for taking too much for granted. Carter had it coming.
0: Yes, Belle, I think he did.
2: Just getting ready to use the wireless, huh? Okay, that's fine. Send out a message for me. Thick fog. Just them two words. You know how to spell them?
0: I might manage.
2: Any objection?
0: Under the circumstances.

0: wouldn't be healthy to send anything but what I told you.
1: Really? What's to prevent?
0: A bullet in the stomach.
1: Oh.
0: You see, I can't be tricked, pal. I can work that gadget as good as you can.
1: Belle, you're a most remarkable woman.
0: Yeah?
1: And likely to come to a most remarkable end. Now, what was that message? Two words, wasn't it? Ah, yes. Thick fog.

0: Looks like our friend Slim is coming around, Bill.
1: About time, ain't it? Hey, Slim. Slim! Snap out of it.
2: Well, how'd I get out of here on deck?
1: I brought you out so you could get a little air.
2: Oh. Say, you're the guy that slugged me. I'll let
0: you... You're a little out of sorts, aren't you, Slim?
2: Oh, sure, you...
1: Sit down. Wobbling on your pins like a kid.
2: Yeah, I don't feel so good. Say, how come these guys ain't been bumped off yet?
0: Simply that Belle's got a soft place in her heart for you, Slim.
2: Huh?
0: You see, she thought it would be a rather nice gesture if she waited until you could manage the, killing yourself. You know how women are, sentimentalists.
2: A wise guy, huh?
0: Oh, and, while we're waiting for your submersible friends, Oh, yes, where are they, I wonder?
1: And be alarmed. Don't let it worry you. What was you going to say?
0: Well, several questions have been puzzling me a little. Tim Regan, for instance. You killed him, didn't you, Slim?
2: Why should I tell you anything, Joe?
0: Well, after all, neither Denny or I are likely to repeat it, are we?
2: I guess you ain't. Yeah, I knocked him off. What about it?
0: And smuggled his body into that alley behind the tavern?
2: That's right.
0: But why? He couldn't have discovered you stealing oil by any chance, could he? You couldn't have been tapping the pipeline from that tanker to the dock.
2: Say, Captain Lister's cut the foghorn. Must have sighted something.
1: Wait a second. Yeah, it's them, Slim. See them?
2: The submarines?
1: Yeah, over there to the left.
2: Yeah, sure, there they are. Well, I'll rig up the pumps. Hey, Belle, what's that?
1: What?
2: Here, over this way.
1: It's a destroyer! A destroyer!
2: Destroyer?
1: Swing over, you fool! Swing over!
2: Hey, they can't stop. They're running us down.
3: Sniper, Denny.
2: I know you don't.
3: Let go, you idiot. Let go. You want us both to die? Let's go.

0: Fool, let go. You down us, I tell you.
1: You done it. I don't know how, but I'm gonna kill you.
2: Captain Drummond, sir. Captain Drummond.
0: Denny.
2: Oh, sir, here, this plank, sir. It'll support us both, sir.
0: I'm diving. Trying to find Slim. The fool went crazy. Had to fight him. Afraid he's drowned. Can't seem to locate him at all.
2: The explosions I heard, sir.
0: Depth bombs. Destroyer going after those subs. I don't hear them now. Must be finished. Maybe they can pick us up.
3: Ahoy the destroyer!

0: And there you have it, Commander. At the cost of nothing more than a few buckled plates, you bagged yourself two submarines and an assorted litter of racketeers. What's more, you've got a lead to an enemy agent. Slim's gone, of course, but Bell can give you enough evidence for an indictment. Good hunting, eh?
1: Excellent hunting, Captain Drummond.
2: Begging your pardon, sir.
0: Yes, Danny, what is it?
1: Well, sir, perhaps I'm stupid, but really, sir, I still haven't the slightest notion how you managed to bring this destroyer to our rescue.
0: It was very easy. I first sent out the code message, then changed my style of sending a bit and tapped out an SOS.
2: An SOS, sir?
0: Precisely. I gave a position beyond Reef Island so that vessels coming to our rescue from the harbor would be forced to approach near our actual position. Commander Davis here, thinking himself on an errand of mercy, heard the whistles of the tug and assumed it marked his objective.
1: Oh, but, sir, how did you dare send such a message with that woman listening, sir? She'd warned you that she couldn't be tricked, sir, that she understood the operation of the wireless.
0: On the contrary, Danny. Although she wasn't aware of it, she told me the exact opposite.
1: Oh, but, sir, I distinctly heard her, sir.
0: Danny, you distinctly heard her try to bluff me. Slim was the wireless operator, not Bell. Why in the world else would she choose to keep us alive until he came to again? Oh, and, speaking of the wireless, Commander, would it be possible to radio a personal message ashore?
1: Well, Yes, I think in this case we might make an exception.
0: It's to a Mrs. Timothy Regan at 816 Water Street.
1: Yes?
0: Tell her the rat that killed Tim is at the bottom of the Atlantic. And, Commander, you spell rat N-A-Z-I.

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12: What's the matter? What is it?
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14: Yes, it's another case for that most famous of all manhunters, the detective whose ability at solving crime is unequaled in the history of detective fiction, Nick Carter, Master Detective. Tonight's curious adventure...
15: The Drug Ring Murder. Or Nick Carter and the Mystery of the Left-Handed Killer.
12: Well, Mr. Nicholas Carter, are you going to answer your telephone, or are you going to take me out to lunch, as you promised?
16: There's no reason why I can't do both, Patsy. Nick Carter speaking.
17: Dick, this is Riley at headquarters.
16: Oh, how are you, Lieutenant?
12: There goes my lunch.
16: What's on your mind?
12: Right.
17: Murder. And you're right in the middle of it, Nick. Meet me at the city morgue as quick as you can. I'm waiting here.
16: What's the matter, Riley? Can't headquarters solve this case without me?
17: Who said anything about your solving the case? You get yourself down to the morgue right away, and that's an order.
16: An order, Riley? What are you talking about?
17: The body of a man was washed up on the beach this morning, only he didn't die from drowning. It was murder.
16: Yes?
17: There was no identification on the body. None at all. Except one of your business cards. Nick Carter, private detective.
16: What?
17: I hid the card in my pocket as soon as I laid eyes on it. But there's a chance one of the reporters saw it before I did. Now, do I have to draw you a diagram?
16: You've already done it. I'll be there in the double rally. Bye.
12: What's up, Nick?
16: Plenty. Look, Patsy, hold on the office until you hear from me. I'll call you within an hour.
12: I knew you shouldn't have answered that phone.
16: Business before pleasure, Patsy. And right now, I've got business at the city morgue.

0: Where have you got him, Riley? On a slab out here?
1: He's on ice. Oh. In the box at the end of the room there. And I'm telling you one thing, Nick Carter. It's lucky for you that I was here when he was brought in.
0: Now, look, Riley. Surely you aren't trying to pull me into this thing just because the fellow was carrying one of my cards. Well, there are probably hundreds of people I never heard of are carrying my name in their vest pockets.
1: Well, if you'd rather be explaining to the captain how your card got on a corpse...
0: Oh, now, take it easy, Riley.
1: You know what it means for an officer of the law to conceal evidence, Nick. How do I know one of those reporters or photographers isn't telling the captain right now that...
0: Now, let's worry about one thing at a time. You said the body was washed up on the beach on the north shore of Long Island?
1: Yes, it was. Stuffed in a gunny sack with every bit of identification removed.
0: Hmm.
1: Everything was ripped out except a concealed pocket.
0: Yes, I know. With my card in it.
1: Yes. Here we are. Last box here. Now, take a good look, Nick. Yeah, did you ever see him before?
0: Oh, yes. That's Stanley Phillips.
1: Huh?
0: Dr. Stanley Phillips. He's a research chemist. Sort of an eccentric.
1: Oh, balmy, huh?
0: No, just strange. He's assisted me in a few investigations. But for the most part, he was pretty much of a hermit. Didn't like to mix with people.
1: Yeah, that don't make sense. People who mind their own business don't get and go around getting themselves murdered. Where did he live?
0: There's a big house on a Long Island Sound, but his laboratory was on his yacht. It was anchored about half a mile or so out from the house, if I remember correctly.
1: Laboratory on a yacht?
0: Mm-hmm.
1: Oh, he was balmy.
0: Hey, Riley, look. Here in his neck.
1: What did you expect? I told you he was strangled. The autopsy showed he was dead before he was put into the gunny sack and thrown into the water.
0: I know, but that isn't what I mean. Here, look at the prints in his neck. Closely, look at him.
1: Yeah, well.
0: Unless I miss my guess, Riley, he was murdered by a left-handed killer.
1: Say, maybe you've got something there, Nick. I'll phone the fingerprint expert.
0: Now, wait a minute, Riley. Let me hit the phone first. I got to be on my way.
1: Hey, now, don't be forgetting. You can't take long on this, Nick. The captain will be wanting to question you about your card being found on the body. I can't hold off more than a few hours.
0: Give me those few hours, Riley, and I'll wrap the murderer up in wax paper.
2: Nicholas Carter's office.
0: Oh, hello, Patsy. We got work to do.
2: Yes, Nick?
0: I want you to go through the files and dig out all the stuff we have on Dr. Stanley Phillips.
2: That queer duck who did some work for you once?
0: Yeah, that's the one. Research chemist.
2: Uh-huh.
0: Get all the dope on him and meet me down in front of the office in 10 minutes. I'll pick you up.
2: All right, Nick.
0: That's all.
1: Yeah, where are you headed for, Nick?
0: The Phillips Estate on Long Island Sound. Meet me there as soon as you get the report on the fingerprints of Stanley Phillips' neck.
3: And apparently neither he nor his sister ever married. After the parents died, they continued to live in the big manor house.
0: What did you say the sister's name was?
3: Rose Phillips.
0: Rose. Go on.
3: You know all about his laboratory being on his yacht.
0: Mm-hmm.
3: It's supposed to be one of the best private laboratories in the country. Used to do a lot of research work for big companies. That's a laboratory assistant, Tom Marks, young man. And let's see what else. His hobby was writing. Scientific articles they were. Usually about the effects of habit-forming drugs. He had an article in Popular Research last month entitled Morphine Exposed.
0: So he wrote about habit-forming drugs, huh? You know, Patsy... this case might turn out to be more than just an ordinary murder.

0: I guess nobody's home, Nick.
1: You're wrong about that, Betsy. Saw the curtains at the window move. Pounding on the door isn't going to do any good either. Whoever's in there evidently doesn't want callers today. However...
0: What are you going to do?
1: Open the door with this little lock picker of mine. There it is. All right, come on, Patsy. We're going in.
0: I don't see anybody.
1: Stay behind me.
2: Put your hands up. Over your head.
0: She's got a gun, Nick.
1: You're Rose Phillips, I take it, miss?
2: Keep your hands up. I'm asking the questions. Who are you?
1: I'm Nick Carter, and this
2: Nick
1: is...
2: Nick Carter?
1: Yes. And this is my assistant, Patsy Bowen.
2: Nick Carter, the great detective? Well, my brother often speaks of you. He thinks you're wonderful.
0: Nick, she doesn't know yet.
1: Miss Phillips, I'm sorry to have to tell you like this, but your brother is dead.
2: He's dead?
1: Yes. I'm afraid he was murdered.
2: Murdered. Stanley murdered.
1: Now, if you'll just put that gun away, Miss Phillips, we'll talk things over.
2: Of course, Mr. Carter, I'm sorry. This is all such a shock.
1: It was a fiendish killing. And I'm going to do all I can to bring the criminal to justice. You may be sure of that.
3: Oh, Rose. Rose.
2: I'm in here, Richard.
3: Oh. Well, who are these people? I thought Stanley told you never to let strangers in the house.
2: It's all right, Richard. This is Nick Carter, the detective, and his assistant.
3: Oh, well, that's different. How do you do, Mr. Carter? I'm Richard Coles.
1: I take it you've already heard about Dr. Phillips.
3: Yes. Ghastly, isn't it? I can hardly believe it. The police say it was murder. For the life of me, I can't imagine who would want to murder Stanley. He was a strange man, Mr. Carter, very strange. He had a phobia about not letting anyone in the house when he was away.
1: You seem to manage an entrance all right, Mr. Coles.
3: Well, I...
2: Mr. Coles is a very old friend of the family and has always had a key to the house. He's our lawyer.
0: Look out, Nick! There's someone at the window! He's got a gun!

0: I can't get over it, Nick. You don't seem to be surprised that you were shot at back there in the house.
1: I'm not, Patsy. That's why I was standing beside that suit of armor. That protected me by deflecting the bullets.
0: Nick, your presence on the Phillips case is most annoying to someone.
1: Too bad that window was frosted glass. Mm. Couldn't get a look at the gunman. That tiny crack the window was open. Well, now, did you find what I told you to look for in the cottage occupied by Tom Marks, the lab assistant?
0: Yes, I found a pair of his gloves.
1: Good.
0: Had to go through all his desk drawers to find them, too.
1: Let me see them. Mm-hmm. All seems to be adding up. Almost too neatly.
0: Adds up to a pair of gloves, that's all.
1: Look, Patsy, Coles told me back there something about the terms of Phillips' will. If he lived to be 50, his estate was to go to a foundation. If he died before that, Rose was to inherit all the estate.
0: But that makes Rose the...
1: No. I don't suspect Rose. Her grief seemed genuine. But there's something else I learned. Tom Marks, Phillips' lab assistant, is in love with Rose. They've been wanting to get married, but Phillips opposed the marriage.
0: Now the field is clear, with oodles of money to boot. But that still doesn't make Tom Marks...
1: Patsy, I'm almost certain Phillips was strangled by a left-handed killer. These gloves of Marks you brought me show that he's left-handed.
0: Oh. And that leads us where?
1: Right out to the laboratory and the yacht. I've got to find Tom Marks.
0: Nick, why in the world do you suppose Dr. Phillips had his laboratory way out here in the middle of the Sound?
1: There's no mystery to that one, Patsy. He told me why once.
0: Well, why?
1: So people couldn't bother him. I'd have used his technical knowledge a lot more often on cases myself if it'd been more accessible. Well, here we are. This is the Phillips yacht. I'll tie up here.
0: I've never climbed up a rope ladder before.
1: And you're not going up now either. Not until I look around the boat myself.
0: Oh, Nick, am I helping you on this case or not?
1: You are, but I don't want you taking unnecessary chances.
0: Nick, please.
1: Now, quiet a minute, Patsy. Let's see if we can raise somebody from here. Hello up there! Hello aboard the Phillips yacht! It's funny.
0: Tom Marks is aboard. He's keeping quiet about it.
1: Well, we'll find out right now. You better stay here in the motorboat.
0: And let you solve this case alone? Not a chance.
1: Okay. But stay directly behind me, remember?
0: Phew. Climbing this rope ladder's no cinch. I'm glad I'm not a sailor.
1: Can you make it?
0: I'm coming. What do you think you'll find, Nick?
1: Tom Marks, I hope. Here, let me give you a hand over the rail. All right. Oops, it is it.
0: Oh, thanks. Well, there's nobody to lay out the welcome rug on the deck of this floating laboratory.
1: Well, that doesn't mean we're alone, Patsy. Come on. We're going down this companionway.
0: Okay.
1: If I'm not mistaken, it leads to Phillips' laboratory. Mm-hmm. This is the laboratory. All right, Patsy, stay behind me. I'm going to open the door. Hey, Marks. Tom Marks, you in there? All right, Patsy. We can go in.
0: Well, Tom Marks seems to have vanished, but he certainly left a mess behind him.
1: Yes. Overturned retorts. Bunsen burner knocked over. Look here on the floor.
0: Broken bottle.
1: Sulfuric acid spilled and eating into the floor. Yes, this is where Dr. Stanley Phillips met his death, all right. And when the killer came at him, he was sitting at this desk writing.
0: Well, how do you figure that?
1: That bottle of ink tipped over. Wonder if he has any papers here that'll tell us what we want to know. No. Desk been rifled. Everything of any value has already been taken.
0: It still all adds up to Tom Marks, doesn't it?
1: Yep, seems to. We'll know for sure as soon as Riley gets the report from the fingerprint expert.
0: Nick!
1: Hmm?
0: Nick, come here. Look what I found in the sink.
1: What?
0: This piece of paper.
1: Let's see. Now, that's in Dr. Phillips' handwriting.
0: Well, somebody tried to burn it up. Then they threw it on the drain board of the sink here. Part of it didn't burn.
1: Let's see if I can figure it out. Like you to know, the man whom I have trusted and worked with these many years is, I have discovered, the head of a giant dope peddling ring. Been using my premises to carry on his business. This man is...
0: Nick, the lights have gone off! Oh.
1: Patsy. Patsy, where are you? Patsy.
0: Nick.
1: You all right, Patsy?
0: My head. Somebody hit me.
1: Stay where you are till I find the switch.
0: Do you have your flashlight?
1: Yeah, I'll turn the switch in just a second. Oh, the lights won't work. They must have been turned off at the master switch in the engine room. And that means there's more than one person on this boat besides us. One of them turned off the lights and the other one shot at us in here.
0: You were right when you said you felt everything wasn't okay on this yacht.
1: You able to get up, Patsy?
0: Oh, sure. I'm all right now. Just a big hen's egg on my head, that's all.
1: Okay. Come on.
0: Nick, did they take the note?
1: It's just what I want to find out. Let's see.
0: Flash a light down in the sink.
1: Yeah, it's gone. Yeah, but wait.
0: What are you going to do?
1: Clean up the sink a little. Ashes don't look well scattered around on a white sink. Carefully now. There we are. Now we're ready.
0: Ready for what?
1: To search this yacht from stem to stern.

0: What in blazes has been keeping you, Nick? I've been cooling my heels in this dock for the past half hour here.
1: I hoped you'd be here, Riley.
2: Hello, Lieutenant.
0: Hello, Patsy. Well, say, you look as if you'd seen a ghost on that yacht.
2: I did.
3: Somebody took a shot at us in the dock.
0: What?
3: Patsy got knocked down the frigate and got a nasty bump in her head.
0: Say, who did it, Nick?
3: Whoever it was made a neat getaway. Patsy and I searched the ship afterwards from end to end, but didn't find a soul.
2: Did you see anybody coming in from the yacht, Lieutenant?
0: Oh, nary a soul's come in off that boat since I've been here. In fact, the only two people who've been near here was two fishermen.
3: Are you sure they were fishermen?
0: Am I sure? Now, look, Nick, don't be giving me that. They was bona fide fishermen, all right. They pulled their little rowboat to shore a ways down the beach, and I saw them bring in their catch. And a nice string of fish it was.
3: Okay, Riley. So they were really fishermen.
2: Well, what about your report, Lieutenant?
0: Oh, there. Well, Nick was right. Our fingerprint expert examined the marks on Dr. Phillips' neck and said he was undoubtedly strangled by a left-handed killer. And now all we've got to do is find a left-handed man who had a reason to murder the doctor.
2: We found him.
0: What's that?
3: Dr. Phillips' laboratory assistant, Tom March, is left-handed.
0: Say, you sure worked fast, Nick. And it's a good thing, too. The captain found out about your card being found on the body. Hey, what kind of a scoundrel is this, Tom March?
3: I don't know. Haven't seen him yet. Wasn't at his cottage, and he wasn't in the lab in the yacht.
0: Now let's make tracks, Mr. Private Detective, and search the grounds here.
3: Wait a minute, Riley. There's one thing more you want to know.
0: Huh?
3: Whoever killed Dr. Stanley Phillips is the head of a giant dope ring. Phillips was killed because he was about to expose the man.
0: Hey, that would be the laboratory assistant. He'd have access to drugs.
4: Mr. Carter!
0: Who in tarnation is that?
3: Richard Coles, close friend of the Phillips and also the lawyer. Oh, Riley, yeah? Put this envelope in your pocket. Careful of it. It's a piece of evidence I picked up in the boat.
0: Okay, Nick.
5: Mr. Carter, I've been hunting everywhere for you.
3: Now, Mr. Coles, this is Lieutenant Riley from headquarters.
5: Oh, I'm glad you're here, Lieutenant. We're up against a dangerous criminal.
0: Don't worry, Mr. Coles. The law always gets its man.
3: What do you want to see me about, Mr. Coles?
5: Rose Phillips. She's gone.
2: Gone?
3: How do you know?
5: Come up to the house with me. I'll show you. Something has happened to her, I'm sure. Hurry!

0: Here, this is Rose's bedroom, Lieutenant.
1: Well, somebody was making a fast getaway, all right.
0: Yes, just look at the room. Clothes strewn all over. One of her suitcases is gone, and this suitcase, half packed, was left behind.
1: She and the laboratory assistant must have been in on this together. If she wasn't guilty, she wouldn't have run away.
0: Oh, she must have been out of her mind. Of course, Rose was in love with Tom and...
2: Nick.
3: What's the matter, Betsy? What are you frowning at?
2: Rose Phillips didn't run away.
1: What, didn't run away?
3: What are you saying, Betsy?
2: No girl would run away voluntarily and leave all her makeup behind. But look at that dressing table. Nothing's been touched.
3: You're right, Betsy.
0: Say, do you suppose... Oh, no, no.
3: What is it, Mr. Coles?
0: Do you suppose that Tom could have forced her to leave?
1: You mean kidnap her?
0: Yes.
1: Well, he won't get away with it. I'll call headquarters and have a cordon thrown around this entire district. We'll catch Tom Marks before he gets to the next town.
3: Good idea, Riley. Do that. Well, Mr. Coles?
0: Yes, Mr. Carter.
3: I guess Lieutenant Riley has this case all sewed up. His men will have Tom Marks and Rose Phillips within the hour.
0: Well, Mr. Carter, it was nice of you to take such an interest in my friend's death. Would you care for a cigarette?
3: Oh, no, thanks.
0: You, Lieutenant?
1: Why, sure. I don't mind if I do.
0: Of course. Light?
1: Yeah, thanks.
3: Well, goodbye, Mr. Coles.
2: Goodbye.
0: Carter?
3: Come along, Betsy.
4: Hey, where's the telephone, Mr. Coles?
5: There's one right over here on the table.
3: Hurry up, Betsy. We got work to do.
2: I thought you said the case was finished.
3: Not by a long shot. I said that for their benefit. You and I are going over this estate with a fine-tooth comb. I'm not satisfied yet.

0: You see anything, Nick?
1: Come on in. Shut the door.
0: Do you think anyone saw us headed for this boathouse?
1: I hope not. Oh, be careful here. Don't step off in the water.
0: Nick, there's a small speedboat in the water. Wouldn't you think they'd put it in dry dock so late in the season?
1: Depends, Patsy. Look up there, mounted in the bow.
0: A machine gun?
1: Mm-hmm. This boat was used for business.
0: Gee, who'd ever think a quiet little chemist like Dr. Phillips kept a mounted machine gun on a speedboat?
1: I believe this setup down here was news to Dr. Phillips, too. Hold on to my arm. We'll look around.
0: Oh, Nick, don't step on the fish.
1: String of fish? Well, the...
0: Nick, those fishermen Riley saw must have come in here.
1: Patsy, this catch isn't fresh.
0: What?
1: Those men used the string of dead fish just to fool Riley. And those were the men who made trouble for us on the yacht.
0: Yeah, they must have been. Well, plenty of life preservers stacked up in here.
1: Yeah, that's strange. Here, Patsy, take the flashlight and play it on this one.
0: Okay. Well, what are you doing, taking it to pieces?
1: No, just examining it. Aha! There we have it.
0: What?
1: A small waterproof pocket's been sewn in here. Yes, and it extends all the way around inside this life preserver. Pretty clever. Look, Patsy.
0: What is it?
1: These secret compartments are filled with dope. I bet every one of these life preservers is filled with drugs.
0: Nobody would ever think of looking in a life preserver for evidence.
1: I think Dr. Phillips did. And that's why he was murdered.

0: Nick. Nick.
1: Are you okay, Patsy?
0: Yes, but I can't stop crying.
1: Well, that's not surprising. Somebody threw a tear gas bomb through the window.
0: Oh.
2: That's right, friends. It was tear gas.
1: Who's there?
2: Pretty clever of me using the tools of my trade that way, isn't it, Mr. Carter? But Tom Marks is always clever.
1: So you're Tom Marks, huh? I've been waiting to set my eyes on you.
2: It's too bad your eyes are filled with tear gas. Because now you'll never have that pleasure. Okay, Pete, come in and get the lady.
0: Right.
2: I'll take care of Mr. Carter myself.
3: Come on, Nick, come on.
4: Just Nick, come on.
1: Let her go along. Here, let her go. Let her go.

0: You got those iron weights in the bag, Pete?
1: Sure, both of them. This guy'll never be washed up on a beach like the doc was.
0: Good. See, you tied a bag good and tight.
1: You know, I think he's passed out. He ain't moving none.
0: I did a job on him before we put him in the bag.
1: Listen to that dame, will you? Sounds like a hoot owl with a cold in the head. Shut up.
2: Oh, no.
0: Oh, tighten the gag, Pete.
1: Okay.
0: That'll do it.
1: Say, Carter ain't dead.
0: What does it take to kill that guy? I choked him like a rat and he's still talking. All right, speak your piece, Mr. Carter, because you don't have much longer.
3: You're not going to get away with this.
0: You hear what he said?
3: I'm telling you.
0: I doubt it, Mr. Carter. You're going straight down to Davy Jones' locker.
3: You'll pay for this. I'll have you behind bars within 24 hours.
1: Oh, listen to him.
3: What do you fellas think you're going to do with Patsy Bone?
1: He's worrying about a dame when he's going to lose his own neck.
3: Go easy with her. I'm warning you.
0: Come on, let's get rid of him.
1: Okay.
0: It's dark enough now.
4: All right.
0: You got him?
4: Yeah.
0: All right, lift him up. That's it.
3: I'll get you fellas for this.
4: Two, three, let her go.

0: I came as soon as I got your flashlight signal from the shore, Nick. You think the criminals are aboard the yacht here now?
1: You'll see in a minute. The laboratory's right down this companionway.
0: Hey, you're dripping wet from head to foot, Nick. What happened?
2: They tried to pull the same trick on Nick that they pulled on Dr. Phillips.
0: Ah.
2: Only it didn't work, because Nick can expand his neck and wrist muscles.
1: Yes, I had my hands free before I hit the water. There was no trick at all to cut my way out of the sack. And then I clung to the back of their motorboat until it reached the yacht here. I waited for the would-be killers to get aboard, untied Patsy, and here we are.
0: Ah, you're lucky, Nick.
2: He's smart, that's all.
1: Quiet. This is the door. Keep your gun ready.
0: Right.
1: Good evening, Mr. Coles.
3: What? Oh, Nick Carter. Well, come in, Mr. Carter. These two friends of mine and myself were just discussing whether you had found the criminals.
1: I think we have, Mr. Coles.
3: Good, good.
1: There's just one thing more I need to make sure I have the criminals. Riley.
0: Yeah?
1: Give me that envelope I asked you to keep for me.
0: Oh, sure, Nick. Here you are.
1: Thanks. Now, I'll just take the piece of burnt paper out of this envelope.
2: Are those the pieces you gathered from the drain board?
1: Yes, Patsy. They were from the note Stanley Phillips wrote just before he was murdered. Now, I'll just use some of these chemicals in the burned paper.
3: Oh.
1: You see, gentlemen, even though this piece of paper's been burned, it is possible by using the correct chemical solution to bring out the writing that was on the paper before it was burned. In this case, I expect the writing will give the name of the man Phillips designated as head of the giant drug ring. And his killer.
3: Ridiculous. Absolutely ridiculous.
1: Yes, here it comes. The chemicals are beginning to act. The writing is beginning to show up. Good. The name is...
2: Nick, look out!
4: Oh, you got me, boy!
0: Get out of here! And I got these two thugs, Nick. Knocked them out cold.
1: Sorry I had to plug in the shoulder, Coles, but I had to put you out of action. Now, Riley, there's your murderer.
0: So it was Coles who did it.
3: You're right, Carter. I killed him.
0: The powers be praised, Nick. I thought Tom Marks was the killer.
1: Coles had me fooled too, Riley, until this afternoon when he came running down from the house. And then I noticed his feet were wet, as if he'd been in waiting.
2: Then he was one of the men on the yacht, one of the fishermen Riley saw.
1: Right, Patsy. And another thing. The man who strangled me in the boathouse claimed to be Tom Marks. But Tom Marks is left-handed. The man who tried to strangle me used his right hand.
2: And you knew Phillips was murdered by a left-handed man.
1: That's right. I knew I was after a left-handed murderer. O'Reilly,
0: huh?
1: Did you notice that when Coles lighted your cigarette for you this afternoon in Rose's room, he used his left hand?
0: Gee, by golly, he did. Then he's left-handed, too.
1: Right. When I saw him do that, I knew he was the killer. But I had to make him prove it.
0: Oh, you did that all right. That business about making the writing stand out on a piece of paper after it's burned is a new one to me, Nick.
2: Nick, can you actually do that?
1: Well, it can be done under ideal conditions, but this time I was just putting on an act for Mr. Coles' benefit.
3: You mean you didn't actually make any writing appear on the burned paper?
1: Not a word, Mr. Coles.
3: And I fell for it like a sap.
2: Nick.
1: Hmm?
2: What's that?
1: Well, I'm not sure, Patsy, but I have a hunch.
2: It's locked, Nick.
0: Oh, Patsy, since when did a locked door ever stop Nick Carter?
1: Quite right, Riley. When did it? This is no time for it to start. So, this one ought to do the trick. There we are.
5: Nick Carter! Oh, thank heaven, Rose!
1: This man with you is Tom Marks, Miss Phillips?
6: Yes, I am.
5: They were going to kill us, Mr. Carter. They tied us up and threw us in here. We heard them planning to throw us overboard.
0: Have you been imprisoned in here all this time, Mr. Marks?
6: No, not quite. I got a telephone call last night summoning me into the city to pick up some chemicals Dr. Phillips and I needed in an experiment. I was slugged as I stepped out of the car. And when I came too late this afternoon, I was in here, and so was Rose.
0: That Coles was a smart one, throwing suspicion on you and then trying to get rid of you in order to make it look as if you'd run away.
2: Smart, but not smart enough for Nick.
1: Well, Riley, you've got your murderer.
0: I have that.
1: And Rose, you and Tom are safe.
5: Yes, thanks to you.
1: And I guess that's that.
2: Oh, no, Nick. You still have to solve my case.
1: Well, what's that, Patsy?
2: That luncheon date you promised me.
1: Oh.
2: Where are you and I going to have lunch at this hour?
1: Why, well, say, that's easy, Patsy. I know a swell place in town, right across from the morgue.

0: This was another strange experience of Nick Carter, Master Detective, called The Drug Ring Murder, or Nick Carter and the Mystery of the Left-Handed Killer. Another of the curious adventures of Nick Carter, which are brought to you regularly at this same time by WOR Mutual. And now, Nick, what can you tell us about next week's story?
1: When a young man who was a very good friend of mine arrived in town to claim his bride, he suddenly became aware that she was not the girl to whom he'd become engaged.
0: You mean she wasn't his fiancée?
2: That was the question that started off the whole case.
1: Yes, indeed. Because we couldn't be sure whether the girl he loved was really the girl he loved, we prevented two murders and saved a gigantic fortune from disappearing.
2: But you didn't save me from disappearing, Nick.
1: Oh, quite true, Patsy, but after all, you weren't gone very long before we found you.
2: But I'm sure glad you found me when you did, or I might not be here now. So long, folks. Get the rest of the story next week.
1: Right. So long.
0: And so long to you, Nick and Patsy. In the strange adventure you have just heard, Nick Carter was impersonated by Lon Clark, Patsy by Helen Choate. The story was written for Nick Carter by Barth Conry. Original music was played by Lou White. The entire production was under the direction of Jock McGregor.

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1: The Substitute Bride, or Nick Carter and the Mystery of the Night Ferry.
0: This story is a copyrighted feature of Street & Smith Publications, Incorporated. 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

0: From Hollywood, it's time now for...
1: Johnny Dollar.
2: Hi, Johnny.
1: Who that?
2: George Reed.
1: Well, Merry Christmas, George.
2: Is it?
1: Oh, what's the matter?
2: You ever hear of Jediah Gillis?
1: Eccentric? Owns about half of Rhode Island?
2: That's the boy. A couple of weeks ago, he wrote a special policy on an item he wanted insured.
1: And it's up and disappeared, huh?
2: How'd you know?
1: Oh, just a wild guess. What did he lose?
2: I hope you're sitting down, Johnny.
1: Yeah? Why?
2: Because the insured item is a mouse.
1: House?
2: Mouse.
1: What?
0: Bob Bailey in the exciting adventures of the man with the action-packed expense account. America's fabulous freelance insurance investigator.
1: Yours truly, Johnny Dollar.

0: Expense account submitted by Special Investigator Johnny Dollar to Floyd's of England, American Branch Office, 443 North 15th Street, Hartford, Connecticut. The following is an account of expenses incurred during my investigation of the missing mouse matter. Expense account item one, 85 cents, taxi from my apartment to George Reed's office. He was on his feet waiting for me. His Ivy League suit looked as though it had been slept in and he needed to shave.
1: Close the door, Johnny.
0: Yeah, sure.
1: Johnny, I'm going to level with you. This thing has me going.
0: Well, it serves you right. Anybody who'd insure a mouse deserves what he gets.
1: Yeah, but it isn't an ordinary mouse, Johnny.
0: No?
1: Not according to Mr. Gillis's original application. Yeah, take a look.
0: Item to be insured. One unusually talented grayish-brown mouse. Unusually talented? Like how?
1: I don't know.
0: What?
1: I tried to find out, but Gillis wouldn't tell me.
0: And still you issued the policy.
1: Well, you know our company, Johnny. We have a reputation for insuring almost anything, but we have to draw the line occasionally, and we would have here, except for one thing.
0: What's that? And believe me, it better be good.
1: It is. Gillis carries all of his insurance with us.
0: Yeah, but even so.
1: Just one of his several policies is a straight life for $350,000.
0: Wow, wait. King-size premiums, huh?
1: Exactly. So when he called asking us to insure this fellow's mouse for a few weeks...
0: Wait a minute. Gillis doesn't own it?
1: No.
0: Well, who does?
1: It belongs to a friend of his, a man named Glazer. He's spending the holidays with Gillis. Gillis didn't want to be responsible if something happened to Glazer's mouse while he's there, so he asked us to write the policy.
0: How much did you insure it for?
1: All the company would allow, $5,000.
0: Oh, now, George, you think I want to get all worked up over a lousy $5,000 loss? What kind of a commission can I possibly make on that?
1: Look, give me a chance to finish, will you?
0: All right, but only because it's Christmas.
1: All right. Late last night, I received a call from Gillis. He wanted to know whom we considered the best investigator in this part of the country. When I told him, he told me about the mouse and insisted I send you up to help look for it.
0: No, George, I'm sorry, but I'm going to pass. I've handled some screwy cases in my time, but this is...
1: Please, wait till I finish, will you? I told Gillis you wouldn't be interested. That's when he started putting on the squeeze.
0: Squeeze? How do you mean?
1: He said if I didn't get you, he'd cancel his policies.
0: Oh, come on. You don't believe that, do you?
1: I don't know what to believe. Gillis is a screwball of the first water. We've known that for a long time, and frankly, I'd rather not take a chance.
0: Well, you've got to.
1: Maybe not. I've received an okay from upstairs. On this one, you can write your own ticket.
0: Well, why didn't you say so in the first place?
1: You didn't give me a chance. Look, there's a train for Providence at 3:30. Here's Gillis's address. He wants you to stay with him.
0: That'll cost more, Georgie.
1: It figures. Merry Christmas, Johnny.
0: Same to you, Santa Claus. Expense account item 285 cents, cab fare, back to my apartment. I was intrigued by what George had told me and by what his company was going to add to my bank account, so I didn't really mind changing my plans for the holidays. Expense account item 3, $18.90, transportation, including a round-trip ticket, Hartford to Providence, and cab fare out to the Gillis residence. Palace would be a better word for it. It stood in the middle of a large wooded park. Must have been half a dozen acres, all of it surrounded by an old-fashioned iron fence. I dismissed the cab and had started toward the front door when it opened. And standing against the light, watching me, was a tall, beautiful girl.
2: Careful of the steps.
0: Why?
2: The steps, they're icy.
0: Oh, thanks.
2: We've been expecting you, Mr. Dollar. Hi.
0: Well, hi.
2: Mr. Glazer and Father are in the library. Would you like to meet them now or wait till after you're settled?
0: Oh, I'm afraid I'd better see them right away, Miss Gillis.
2: Marion. Johnny. Well, come along. You know, for the first time, I'm glad I came home for the holidays.
0: Home from where?
2: New York. Here we are. You'll have to come visit me, Johnny. Maybe I'll do something drastic, like losing a mouse to guarantee it.
3: Marion, I told you to keep that door closed.
2: Oh, Mr. Dollar's here, Father.
3: Oh, well, have him come in. Yes, by all means, have him come in here.
2: See you later, Johnny.
0: Yeah.
3: Well, Dollar, glad you finally got here, yes, indeed.
0: Thank you, sir.
3: This is my friend and associate, Bert Glazer.
0: Hiya, Mr. Glazer.
4: Bertie and his pals, Mr. Dollar.
0: Beg pardon?
4: My dog act. You investigators are supposed to have good memories. I hoped you might have caught us at some time or other.
0: No, I'm afraid not.
3: Oh, would you like to have a drink, Mr. Dollar?
0: No, thanks. Now, suppose
3: I got anything you want to drink. I got an eggnog, hot buttered rum.
0: Well, maybe later. Right now, I'd like to hear the details of your loss.
3: You mean that insurance agent didn't give you all the information?
0: He didn't know it all, Mr. Gillis. All he did know was that a so-called talented mouse has disappeared.
3: So-called. And he hasn't disappeared either, not at all. He's been kidnapped, that's what.
4: Kidnapped, yes, sir. And we know who did it, too.
3: And why. We know why, too.
4: And it's your job to get him back, Dollar.
0: Oh, now, wait a minute.
3: And I'm not going to pay one red cent for ransom. Not 1 cent.
4: Not 1 cent.
0: Okay. But what makes you so sure the mouse was kidnapped?
3: Well, I'm afraid I can't tell you that without Bert's permission.
0: Well, Mr. Glazer?
4: Well, if we tell you, we must have your solemn promise you won't repeat it to anybody until Christmas Day.
0: Well, I'm not sure I can do that.
4: If you can't, we don't open our mouths.
3: Right.
4: Well?
0: Okay. Till Christmas Day.
4: Good. Dollar. Suppose I told you Gulliver was worth at least $50,000.
0: Gulliver?
3: The missing mouse.
0: Oh.
4: You'd be surprised if I said he was worth that much?
0: Depends. You claim he's talented. Does that have something to do with this valuation you put on him?
3: Something. Oh, it has everything to do with it.
4: Yes, sir.
0: Well, what does Gulliver do that other mice can't?
4: Nothing. But it's how he does it that counts.
0: How he does what?
4: Sings.
0: What?
3: Can't you hear the man, Miss Della? Can't you hear him? Gulliver sings. He carries a tune. You know.
4: With the clarity of a clarion, the fervor of a female opera star, and the tone of a tenor. That's how we plan to bill him.
0: I see.
3: But he doesn't believe us.
0: Ah. Oh, now wait. I didn't say that.
3: There's no need to. We can tell by your face. Can't we, Bert?
0: But a mouse.
4: Mr. Dollar, it is a scientific fact that mice sing.
3: Mice sing?
4: Well-known magazines have published articles proving it. Unfortunately, most of them sing in a scale too high for human hearing. But not Gulliver.
0: Well, not Gulliver.
3: Yeah, that's right. He's a basso.
4: A basso?
3: By mousy standards, that is. Oh, no. No, Bert, he still doesn't believe us.
4: Very well, Jediah, there is only one thing to do.
3: There's only one thing to do.
4: You follow us, Dollar. We'll erase the doubt in your mind forever.
0: I took a good look at Bert Glazer, then reluctantly followed the two of them out of the library and down a long hall. At the moment, this thing had all the earmarks of a good old-fashioned con game. Or better still, a benefit on behalf of Bert Glazer with Jodiah Gillis and Floyd's of England as the sole cash contributors. We wandered for what seemed like blocks through the old mansion and finally reached a large playroom. On top of one of the billiard tables was a small brass cage. In it were two small grayish-brown mice. Glazer opened the cage and let them out.
4: Mr. Dollar, allow me to present Hecuba and Esmeralda.
0: Oh, how do you do? I suppose they sing, too.
4: Oh, they certainly do. But not nearly as well as Gulliver. Just don't have the instrument, you know.
0: Instrument?
3: The voice, Dollar, the vocal cords.
0: Oh, yeah, I see. But, now, where did you keep Gulliver?
3: In here with the others. Bert didn't want to separate them.
4: That's right. I originally started to make the three of them into a singing, trio, like the Andrews sisters. But Gulliver advanced so rapidly, I decided he should be a soloist.
0: Oh, sure.
3: You aren't afraid of mice, Mr. Danner?
0: No.
3: Yeah, well, that's fine. They sense it if you are, you know. It upsets them.
4: All right, now, Hecuba, move over a bit. Give Esmeralda some room. That's it. Now, up on your haunches. Up, Esmeralda. There we are. Now, what would you like to hear, Mr. Dollar?
0: Oh, anything at all.
3: Bert, how about my favorite, Over the Waves.
4: Good. Yeah, you got it, Esmeralda? Over the Waves. That's it, Hecuba. All ready, then? Good, that'll be fine. Ready now? 1, 2, 3. Oh, that's it. Oh, beautiful, Esmeralda, beautiful. Yeah, da-da-da.
0: Well, I won't say I was convinced, but I won't say I wasn't. But I will say those mice were singing something, or giving a mighty good imitation of it. We returned to the library, and this time I sampled the eggnog, liberally.
3: Is that all right, Dollar?
0: Oh, fine, thanks.
4: Well, Dollar, you know now why we believe Gulliver was kidnapped?
0: Well, I'm not sure.
4: to exploit him. What else?
3: Exactly.
0: You have any idea who did it?
4: Harry McQueen, that's who.
3: McQueen.
0: Who's McQueen?
3: Used to be my agent.
0: Theatrical agent?
3: Uh-huh. He's been snooping around here lately, Johnny. We figure he's gotten wind of our mice.
0: What do you mean by snooping around, Mr. Gillis?
3: No, you know, he's been out here twice this week wanting to see me.
4: Had to kick him out of here yesterday morning.
0: How'd he get in?
3: Well, my daughter answered the door.
4: Yes,
3: she didn't know McQueen from Adam. So when he asked for me, she figured he belonged in here, rehearsing the show with the rest of us.
0: Rehearsing what show, Mr. Gillis?
3: What show? The show for the children's hospital.
4: Jodiah puts one on for the sick kids every Christmas Eve.
3: Of course.
4: You know, dollar variety acts of Santa Claus. This year, though, we got a radio hookup. Go all over the state. And Gulliver, well, he was going to headline.
3: And that's why I sent for you, Dollar. I figured you can get him back by tomorrow afternoon if anybody can.
0: How long was McQueen in here before you noticed him?
3: Long enough to lift Gulliver.
4: This was our dress rehearsal, Dollar. We'd asked some of the kids from around the neighborhood in to watch, so it was pretty crowded.
0: Where were the mice during the rehearsal?
4: Well, that's where I made my mistake.
0: What do you mean?
4: We were keeping them a secret till the real show.
0: Well, where were they?
4: In their cage, over there on the mantel.
3: Now, we were using this part of the room for the stage. So McQueen could have just reached in and taken Gulliver without us seeing.
0: Now, what makes you so sure McQueen did it?
4: We told you.
3: Besides, who else would want him?
4: Who else? And it was right after I kicked him out of here that I discovered Gulliver was missing.
0: What'd you do then?
4: Why, I called off the rehearsal and started searching for him.
0: McQueen?
4: Dick Gulliver.
3: And I put in a telephone call to the Providence House where McQueen was staying.
0: Did you talk to him?
3: Nope. They said he'd checked out.
0: After questioning them for a while, I finally had a nightcap with Jodiah, then went to the phone in the hall and made some calls, including one to George Reed.
5: Well, how's it going, Johnny?
0: It's not. That's why I'm calling. Look, they think a theatrical agent named Harry McQueen stole the mouse. He has offices in Boston and New York. Now, I placed a person-to-person call to both offices, but with tomorrow Christmas Eve, he might not get the message.
5: So, what do you want me to do?
0: Find out his home number. Ask him to call me here.
5: Okay. Anything else? Hello? Johnny? Johnny, you there?
0: Yeah. And so is a cat.
5: What?
0: A big yellow cat.
5: What's so unusual about that?
0: Oh, nothing. Except he's got a grayish brown mouse between his two front paws.
6: 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You can't buy happiness by the pound or the yard, but you can have it by the hour with no strings attached every Monday through Friday evening and each Saturday in the daytime when the Robert Q. Lewis Show is on the air. 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Now, Act Two of Yours Truly, Johnny Dollar and the Missing Mouse Matter.
0: I was standing in the hall of Jodiah Gillis's home looking at a big yellow cat that had a mouse between its two front paws. As far as I was concerned, a mouse is a mouse, and this one could be Gulliver. I cut short my phone conversation with George Reed, then started toward the cat. Here, kitty. Here, kitty, kitty. Nice, kitty. Kitty, kitty.
7: Mama,
0: here, kitty.
7: Mama, where are you?
0: Here, kitty, kitty. That's a good kitty. Ah, kitty, let me have the little mouse.
7: Mama, you naughty cat. Where... Oh...
0: This cannibal belonged to you, Marion?
7: Yes, I promised Father I'd... What do you mean, cannibal?
0: Take a look.
7: Oh, no.
0: Oh, yes. And he's very, very dead.
7: Oh, you don't think it's Gulliver, do you?
0: Well, Mr. Glazer will have to identify him. And if he is, well, that's that.
7: Oh, no, no, Johnny.
0: What do you mean?
7: Oh, Johnny, please, you don't have to tell him, do you?
0: Well, sure. If it's Gulliver, this thing's cleared up. If it's not, your Rama gets a reward for being a good mouser.
7: Oh, Johnny, please. Dad almost had a fit when I arrived here with Rama. He made me promise to keep him in my room.
0: That's the only time he's been out?
7: Well, no.
0: Oh.
7: He was out for a little while yesterday while they were rehearsing. I didn't notice he was gone till after lunch.
0: Then the corpse could be Gulliver's.
7: Oh, Johnny, if it is, there's nothing we can do about it now. And if you tell my father, besides making him angry, it'll break his heart.
0: All right. I won't say anything until tomorrow night.
7: Thanks, Johnny. Night.
0: Good night. Christmas Eve morning came cold, crisp, and clear. The Gillis grounds were covered with new-fallen snow, and the trees were heavy with icicles, giving the whole place the look of a winter wonderland. I dressed and went down to join Gillis and Bert Glazer at breakfast. I was on my third strawberry when the phone started to ring.

0: this morning, Dollar. He told me you wanted to ask me some questions about a mouse that's missing from Jediah Gillis's place.
1: Yeah, that's right. What do you know about it?
0: Well, I've done a lot of pilfering in my time. I've taken towels from hotels from Maine to Miami and Seattle to Bridgeport. But I never had to stoop so low as to steal a mouse from any hotel, garbage dump, trap, or field. Do I make myself clear?
1: Perfectly. Except for one thing.
0: Yeah?
1: This particular mouse was a performer.
0: Was a what?
1: He was trained, did tricks.
0: Still doesn't interest me.
1: Well, then why were you trying to see Mr. Gillis?
0: To get some of my people on his Christmas show. Anything wrong with that?
1: No.
0: There'll be a lot of publicity about it. Would have done him a lot of good.
1: And you're sure you weren't interested in the mouse?
0: Look, Dollar, when I went into this business 18 years ago, I swore then I'd never handle kids, belly dances, or animal acts.
1: But you handled Bert Glaser's dog act.
0: His what?
1: Dog act, Bertie and his pal.
0: Oh, somebody's feeding you a line, Dollar. That act was Bill Bertie and his pal, and the pal is a dummy. Glaser's a top-notch ventriloquist. He's a master. You hear me, Dollar?
1: Yeah, Harry. I hear you fine. I had to do some thinking, so I put on my coat and went outside for a walk around that wooded park. What I had just learned about Glaser confirmed what my instinct, my common sense, had been telling me all along. Except for one thing. The performance given by Hecuba and Esmeralda the night before. If Glaser had been doing the singing for those two mice, he was a master ventriloquist. Which was exactly what Harry McQueen said he was. I'd started back toward the house, wondering if I should get Jediah aside now and tell him or wait until after the show when something soft and cold hit me on the back of the head. Hey!
2: Sorry, Johnny, I couldn't resist such a serious target. Anything new?
1: Well, if you mean have I found Gulliver, the singing mouse, no.
2: Dad told me to tell you, if Gulliver does turn up before 1:15, rush him over to the hospital.
1: Yeah, sure. But I think that's extremely unlikely.
2: You think Rama got him, don't you?
1: If he did, he got a very ordinary mouse. He didn't get one that sings.
2: I'm afraid I lost you.
1: Doesn't matter.
2: Now, I wonder what he wants.
1: Who?
2: That boy on the porch.
1: Oh. Well, if this was Hartford, I'd say he was the paper boy coming around to collect.
2: Well, it's not Hartford, and he's not a paper boy because Dad doesn't subscribe to anything but fortune.
1: Oh, well, then he's selling something.
2: Well, if he is, he's not going to give us a chance to buy any. Johnny, looks like we scared him off.
1: That's funny.
2: Hey! Hey, come back!
1: He sure tore out of here when he saw us.
2: Wonder what he wanted.
1: Do you suppose he was one of the kids they invited in to see the dress rehearsal?
2: Well, if he was, what would he be doing back here today?
1: I don't know. Let's take a look around. We found it in the playroom, near where Gulliver's cage had been. It was a roundish metal clamp, the kind a boy wraps around his trouser leg when he's riding a bike. I was about to call the hospital and ask Jediah for a list of all the kids they'd invited to the rehearsal when the front doorbell rang.
2: Johnny, it's that boy again.
1: Better let me get in. Hi.
3: Hi. I was over here to see the show the other day.
1: Oh?
3: Yeah. You see it?
1: No, I wasn't here then.
3: Oh. Jeez. Sure is calling.
1: Yeah, sure is. Oh, why don't you come in and get warm?
3: Oh, no, that's okay.
1: No, come on, come on. Nobody's here.
3: No? Okay.
1: Yeah, sure, come on.
3: I don't want to bother nobody, you know. I was just riding by and I thought I'd stop and tell old man Gillis what a swell show they put on.
1: You really liked it, huh?
3: Yeah. All except for that Santa Claus.
1: Oh? What was wrong with him?
3: Nothing. Just that... Well, who believes in all that smushy kid stuff?
1: Kids, I guess. How old are you,
3: Bobby. Bobby Neves.
1: How old are you, Bobby?
3: Almost 11.
1: Well, being that old, I can understand why you weren't impressed with the Santa Claus.
3: All that other stuff, too. You know, like giving presents and singing those hymns and junk like that. You gotta cut it out when you start growing up.
1: You sure do, boy.
3: Yeah. You know, you and my mom, you get along just fine.
1: Oh?
3: Yeah. She feels about Christmas just like you and me do.
1: All right.
3: Yeah. Boy, this log fire sure makes your...

0: I smart, don't.
1: Yeah, sure does. Where do you live, Bobby?
0: Across town, Scully Avenue.
1: Well, how'd you happen to be over here the other day?
0: Well, I was riding my bike when I saw this dog. Well, gee, he was... Anyhow, when I tried to catch him, he ran from me. I followed the silly mutt clear over here.
1: Uh-huh. Did you ever catch him?
0: No. I was about to when this man hollered and asked me if I wanted to see a free show. So I came in.
1: I see. Well, you must like dogs a lot, huh?
0: Sure.
1: You got one?
0: Used to have one when my pop was with us, but we can't have no pets where we're living now.
1: Oh, that's rough.
0: Yeah. You know that poem?
1: Which one?
0: You know, about all through the house, not a creature was stirring, not even a mouse.
1: Yeah?
0: Well, that fits our place. Especially now.
1: How do you mean?
0: Well, I didn't think he'd miss it, you know. Man with a house as big as this one and all. So when I saw this cute little fella up in that cage, well, I didn't really mean to take him on hold, but when he got under my sweater and was real quiet, like he liked me, well, you know what I mean.
1: Yeah, Bobby, I know.
0: But I got to thinking, decided to bring him back. So would you give me the old man to Mr. Gillis for me, please?
1: No, I think you'd better do that yourself.
0: Oh, no, no, please. He might be awful mad at me by now.
1: No, Bobby. In fact, you're going to get a reward.
0: Yeah?
1: Word of honor. Now, what do you say we go down where Mr. Gillis is putting on that Christmas show and see it? Okay?
0: Oh, sure.
1: Bobby.
0: Yeah?
1: Did you notice anything unusual about this mouse?
0: Yeah, I sure did.
1: What was it?
0: He got some white on his right hind foot.
1: Expense account item 4, $1.60. Cab fare from the Gillis residence to the Children's Hospital for Mary and Bobby and myself. Inside, we followed the sound of children laughing and reached the auditorium. Marion found a seat among the nurses, and I took Bobby backstage. When Jediah saw Gulliver, his face lit up like, well, like one of the trees he'd had delivered to the war.
2: Oh, Gulliver! By golly, by golly. I knew if anybody could do it, you could, Dollar.
1: I didn't do a thing, Mr. Gillis. All the credit goes to Bobby.
2: Oh, to Bobby. Well, I'll speak to you after the show, young man.
0: Yes, sir.
2: Bert, look, he's back.
3: Oh, man, the gold mouse. Oh, Gulliver, oh, I do declare I have never been so glad to see a person before.
2: Yeah, you better hurry, Bert. He's scheduled to go on in just a minute.
3: Oh, he will.
2: Now, I'll go check on the microphone when everything be just so. Don't go away, Dollar.
1: No, he won't. Bobby, why don't you sit over there where you can see the stage?
0: Yes, sir.
1: Bert, you think Gulliver will sing today?
3: Think? I know he will. Oh, get ready, Gulliver.
1: But that boy had Gulliver all day and all night, and he didn't sing once.
3: Did the boy ask him to?
4: Ladies and gentlemen, boys and girls, for the first time in a while, one of the wonders of the world, Gulliver, the singing mouse.
0: Hey, Mr. Dollar, can that mouse really sing?
1: That is what we're going to find out, Bobby.
2: Exciting, isn't it, Dollar?
1: Sure is, Mr. Gillis.
4: All right, thank you, folks. Thank you. Thank you. Now, for Gulliver's first number, he'd like to sing with... what's that, Gulliver? Oh, I see. Uh-huh. He's going to sing Jingle Bells, but he wants me to get off stage so everybody will know it's really him doing it and not me. Thank you.
3: Is he all right, Bert?
5: Oh, fine, just feeling his oats.
1: Well, why doesn't he start?
3: He's going to. Listen.

Bert Glaser had a logical answer for having lied about his old vaudeville act. He knew I wouldn't believe the mice could really sing if I'd known he was a ventriloquist. And you know, well, after all, yet sometimes... Expense account total, including cab fare, Hartford Station to my apartment, $38.20. As for my separate and additional fee, as agreed upon before I took this matter, well, there's a boy named Bobby Neves who lives on Scully Avenue over in Providence. See that he gets it, huh? Yours truly, Johnny Dollar.

0: Our star will tell you about next week's story in just a moment. Meantime...
1: Hey, Dan, I'll make a deal with you.
0: Oh?
1: Let me have the mic for a second, then you can tell them about next week's story.
0: By all means, be my guest.
1: All right. I just don't want to pass up a chance to do two things. First, well, Pam and Eric and Fran, Mr. and Mrs. Froelich, Helen, Will, Scotty, oh, all the rest of you nice people who've written in to tell us how much you like the program. Thanks. I really appreciate hearing from you, and believe me, I'll answer your letters just as quickly as I can. Second, well, I'm sure you know what this is, and I want you to know it comes from the heart. Merry Christmas to you. God bless you. Now, next week.
0: Next week, the case of a prize fighter who could win only by losing, because his life depended on it.
1: Right. Join us, won't you? Yours truly, Johnny Dollar.
0: Yours truly, Johnny Dollar, starring Bob Bailey, originates in Hollywood. It is written by Charles B. Smith and produced and directed by Jack Johnstone. Heard in our cast were Mary Jane Croft, Howard McNear, Parley Bear, G. Stanley Jones, Bill James, Lawrence Dobkin, and Richard Beals. 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Be sure to join us next week, same time and station, for another exciting story of yours truly, Johnny Dollar. Dan Cumberly speaking.

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14: Your private eye, that's your business. Anything else? That's for laughs. It's been raining cats and dogs and assorted animals for 3 long, wet, miserable days. It happens. And today it clears. So you're heading for the polo grounds and a view of your beloved Giants. But first you call the office and there's a message. And Mr. Winston Carr wants to see you at his Park Avenue apartment. So, business is business. Winston Carr, he's got enough loot to run his own little private Marshall plan. Winston Carr, stockbroker deluxe. You kiss off the Giants, you wish him luck and your special young man, Willie Mays. And then you've got your finger on the door buzzer of Mr. Carr's cloud-high penthouse apartment.
15: Chambers? Peter Chambers?
14: That's right, sir.
15: I answer the door myself. Servants day off. You'll pardon my attire.
14: He's a massive man and a handsome one. Maybe 60 with white hair and a white mustache, but he's got a youthful twinkle in his eye. He's dressed in an ancient bathrobe and he leads you through to a room that's half bedroom, half den. And then he plumps out in a soft bed.
15: Bad heart, Mr. Chambers. Bad ticker. It's been acting up. I've been catering to it. Haven't been out of the apartment all day. Been lying about pampering myself. Haven't even changed my suit. See? Hanging there. That's the suit I was wearing yesterday.
14: That's nice, that's nice. What's that got to do with me?
15: Well, there's an envelope there in that suit. I want you to deliver it.
14: And for that, you need a Private Richard?
15: Private Richard? That's a cute term. Never heard it before.
14: Private Richard, Private Eye, Confidential Agent. It all adds up to the same thing usually, a patsy.
15: You're rather a cynical one, aren't you, sir?
14: No, but maybe I'm in a bad humor. I was looking forward to seeing the Giants this afternoon.
15: Oh, Giants, my favorite ball club. I'm quite a fan. Couldn't resist business, could you, Mr. Chambers?
14: Matter of fact, I couldn't. Can you, Mr. Carr?
15: Well, business, young man, is business, and let's get to it right now. Though since you've made a sacrifice in coming here, your fee is hereby doubled.
14: And how much was it single?
15: $100. Now, $200.
14: For what, Mr. Carr?
15: For delivering an envelope.
14: Delivering an envelope? Sort of a glorified messenger boy, wouldn't you say?
15: Well, it's important and valuable. And your reputation is such that I know I can trust you with it.
14: And whom do I deliver it to?
15: Henry Martell, at his apartment, 1020 Central Park West. He should be waiting for it. I promised it for this afternoon.
14: Am I to get a receipt?
15: Oh, no receipt necessary. You see, Mr. Martell is about to be engaged to my daughter.
14: Daughter?
15: My daughter, Loretta. Only child, very dear to me. Only real thing dear to me since my good wife died. Anyway, Mr. Martell is going into business, and I'm sort of helping him with the contents of that envelope. I'm not quite up to delivering it myself today, so...
14: Okay, Mr. Carr, I'm to deliver an envelope. Where is it?
15: In the inside jacket pocket, Mr. Chambers.
14: Sure.
15: Yep, right there. That's it. And from my wallet, please help yourself to $200.
14: So, out of a clean, white, unwrinkled Palm Beach suit, you take the envelope, your fee, and you wave bye-bye to Winston Carr. And then you're out in the sunshine and up to Central Park West, and once more you're poking your finger at a doorbell. This one over an engraved card, Mr. Henry Martell.
16: Well, well, well, it just wouldn't be legitimate if you didn't show up, would it, huh?
14: You've never seen Henry Martell, but you know it isn't he who's answered the door. Because the guy in the doorway is an old friend and a good one. Detective Lieutenant Louis Parker, Homicide, New York City Police.
16: Like I said, without you, my case wouldn't be complete.
14: What kind of a case, Louis?
16: Murder, my friend.
14: Who's murder, my friend?
16: Henry Martell.
14: Martell?
16: Mm-hmm.
14: You're not kidding me, are you, Louis?
16: With murder, you don't kid. Come on in, son.
14: Cops working over a cadaver. There's hardly any blood on him. And he must have been a good-looking lad. Tall, with dark, wavy hair and high cheekbones. Cops are cops, and a cadaver is a cadaver. But there's one incongruous note in the room. A sobbing blonde standing near the window, teetering like a drunk on a tightrope.
17: Yeah, I'll get it down.
16: Pete.
14: Yeah, Louis.
16: You happen to know the dame?
14: No. Who is she?
16: Says she's Loretta Carr. Says she's the daughter of that mogul, Winston Carr.
14: Oh, Loretta Carr. Did she kill him?
16: She says she didn't. Haven't questioned her closely yet. As you can see, she's standing there like she's going to faint. I'm giving her a little time to settle down.
18: How did he get it?
16: Bullets in this gun right here. No prints on it. We got the call from the girl, this Loretta. Claimed she dropped in on him for cocktails or something. Door was open, found him like that, dead, gun on the floor.
18: Is it possible that it was suicide?
16: No, no, Pete. Gun was 20 feet away from him. Guy doesn't shoot himself and then die, then throw the gun away.
18: No.
16: Looks like my boys are finished. Let me get them out of here. Okay, fellas, I'll see you downtown. And the body goes too. I'll talk to you after the autopsy, Doc.
19: Okay.
16: Now, Miss Carr, just a few short questions.
20: Yes, Lieutenant.
16: Loretta Carr, this is Peter Chambers.
18: Oh, how do you do, Miss Carr?
20: How do you do?
16: Miss Carr, we know all the details of your finding him, calling the thing into us. Now, what were you doing here? I mean, how well did you know him?
20: I knew Henry, Mr. Martell, for the past 6 months. We were going to be engaged to be married.
18: I can verify that, Louis.
16: Just wait your turn. I'm saving you for later. Okay, Miss Carr, how old are you?
20: 20.
16: Mm-hmm. How old was Mr. Martell?
20: 35.
16: Did you, you have your parents' consent to this, prospective engagement?
20: Just one parent, sir. My father.
16: Well, did you, have his consent?
20: At first he objected, but then he came around to my way of thinking.
16: And what were his objections at first?
20: That Mr. Martell was too old for me. That he wasn't exactly the type of person that he'd imagined I'd fall in love with. Oh, you know how fathers are.
16: Yeah.
20: But slowly, I won him over. And then we had his consent.
16: I see. How'd you meet Mr. Martell?
20: I was introduced to him at a cocktail party.
16: Okay, Miss Carr, that about does it for now. You can go home, but please be available, huh?
20: Thank you, Lieutenant.
16: And now, Peter Pan, what the heck are you doing here anyway?
18: You bring him up to date fast. He gives you full concentration, nodding his head up and down like a small boy watching a bouncing act on a trampoline. And then...
16: Uh-huh.
18: Mm-hmm.
16: Okay, let's have it.
18: Have what, Lieutenant?
16: You know what? The envelope.
18: Envelope, Lieutenant?
16: Come on. It's a murder case I'm working on. This ain't a game of badminton.
18: Oh, badminton yet. These modern cops, all right, Lieutenant? The envelope. Naughty, naughty. You're opening other people's mail.
16: Hey. Pete, you know what's in this?
18: Love Sonnet by William Shakespeare.
16: 100,000 bananas. $100,000 bills, cash money.
18: Wow. Well, he certainly did approve of his prospective son-in-law, didn't he, Louis?
16: All right, you've done your bit. You've delivered your envelope. Police will take possession for the time being. I'll go up to the old man personally, explain the situation.
18: And what do I do in the meantime?
16: No, you go to a ball game or something.
18: Too late for the ball game. Oh, that woolly maze.
16: Well, then go to your office and sit and pray. Maybe business will fall in.
18: Business didn't fall in. It wafted across the wires of Alexander Bell's invention. Oh, is that Don Amici? Hello.
21: I want you to come down here right away.
18: Who wants me to come where and why?
21: Me.
18: Well, who that?
21: Me, Hypie Morse. Don't you know my voice? You're supposed to be a private eye.
18: Herbie, I am a private eye. I'm not a private ear. What's on your alleged mind?
21: I want you to come down here.
18: Where's here?
21: My office, right away.
18: What's the matter, Herbie?
21: Trouble, what else? When I call on you, it ain't so you should teach me to mumble. Now, come on, pal. Get on your horse.
18: You get on your horse and you're traveling again. Herbie Moss, big shot. Bookmaker's bookmaker, commission brokers, they call him. Herbie Moss, angle guy from way back, slippery as a lemon pit in olive oil. His office is a fancy spread on Lower Broadway.
22: Well, the old charmer's handsome as ever. Come in. You're going to earn yourself a hunk of change.
18: Herbie Moss, about 40 and not bad looking, and dressed, of course, in the latest of hand tailoring.
22: Okay, I come right to the point.
14: And what's the point?
22: First, your fee. 500 clams, which I hand over like so.
14: Well, thank you, Herbie. You've made your first point. Now what?
22: Ever hear of Martell? Henry Martell?
14: What about him?
22: He got cooled this afternoon. That's what about him.
14: What's that got to do with you?
22: Nothing. Not a thing, except it's my gun he happens to get cooled with.
14: Your gun?
22: Nobody else's, pal. My gun, Herbie Moss.
14: Cops know about this?
22: They trace it to me quick, and they yank me in.
14: So what are you doing out?
22: My lawyer gets me out. One of them writs, habeas, maybeas, what do I know? I'm out, but I ain't in the clear. That's your job, to put me in the clear.
14: You, kill him, Herbie?
22: No, I did not kill him.
14: You know him, this Henry Martell?
22: No, I, never hated a bum in my life.
14: Herbie, my boy, just for the record, if I find that you are mixed up in this, I turn you in anyway. And you're stuck with the $500 fee.
22: I am mixed up in nothing, I tell you.
14: All right.
22: I lent that heater to a dame.
14: When?
22: About 6 months ago.
14: Who's the doll?
22: Doll is right. Don't trip over that, pal. That's dynamite. Joyce Doreen, a model. Tall, dark, and with a shape. Oh, brother.
14: All right, what's the address?
22: It's in the phone book. And let me tell you, I've seen them all, big and small. But this Joyce Doreen...
14: Next stop, Joyce Doreen. It's a terrace apartment on Madison Avenue, and the good Miss Doreen must have been taking the sun on the terrace because she opens the door for you, wearing high-heeled white shoes, white swimming briefs, a white bandana, and that's all. That is all.
0: I'm glad you called me first, Mr. Chambers. I was going to go out, but instead I reserved this time for you. Well, you said it was urgent.
14: Oh, that Joyce Doreen. You take black eyes, black hair, red lips, and then you dream up a lush figure, and you put it on the longest, shapeliest legs you've ever seen, and there you have it. Joyce Doreen.
0: Will you tell me what this is all about, Mr. Chambers?
14: You tell her. You're doing a lot of staring and a lot of gasping, but in between gasps, you tell her.
0: I want to thank you, Mr. Chambers, for coming to me so quickly.
14: Well, what else could I do, Miss Doreen? Herb Moss claims that gun was here. Police don't know about that yet, but sooner or later they will, and then, little lady, you'll be all jammed up.
0: Oh, but I'm sure there's some mistake.
14: Why?
0: Because that gun's been in that bureau drawer since Herb lent it to me. I never even touched it. Let me show you.
14: What's the matter?
0: It's gone! Mr. Chambers, you must help me. Now, I would like to retain you. I'll pay you a fee if you'll just help
14: Fees
0: me.
14: Fees have just been pouring down on me like hailstones.
0: But...
14: For you, honey, for you, it's for free. But you've got to answer a couple of questions, and you've got to answer them truthfully.
0: Oh, yes, yes, whatever you say.
14: First, how well do you know this Herbie Moss?
0: Oh, as well as I know any other man. He was attentive to me. Period.
14: And were you, attentive to him, period?
0: Not more so than to anyone else. I have many male friends, but there's never been anyone special.
14: Not yet, huh?
0: No. Not yet.
14: Do you know Henry Martell?
0: Yes.
14: Was he attentive to?
0: Very.
14: Did Herbie Moss know Henry Martell?
0: Yes, he did.
14: He did, huh?
0: Why? Is there something wrong with that?
14: Nothing. Was Herbie Moss fond of Henry Martell?
0: He hated him.
14: Hated him, huh? You know why?
0: Well, in all modesty, I...
14: Oh, come on, Miss Doreen, you can tell me.
0: Well, Herbie was jealous of Henry. In fact, Herb and I terminated our friendship because of his crazy jealousy of Henry Martell.
14: Did you happen to know that Martell, that he had a girlfriend to whom he was going to be engaged?
0: I heard that he'd been running around with some little girl.
14: Mm. And were you jealous, Miss Doreen?
0: Me? Me jealous? Oh, look, Mr. Chambers, as I've told you, I have many male friends. Young and old, flip and distinguished. And as far as I'm concerned, you can lump them all together.
18: Faithfully, you promise to keep her abreast of events. And then you make tracks for Parker's office to sort of catch up on events yourself.
16: Pete, my boy, that's the sum and total of it. Herbie Morse is our number one suspect, but we just don't have enough to hold him.
18: What about this Henry Martell?
16: What about him?
18: What kind of a guy?
16: Well, he's a fringe guy, a man about town. Strictly a phony, a live-by-the-wits guy. Never arrested, never convicted. He had a few brushes with the law.
18: Oh?
16: The last time, when he belted a private eye.
18: Belted a private eye who?
16: Barry Miller. A couple of months ago, when you were on the West Coast, claimed the eye was tailing him, annoying him.
18: Anything else?
16: No, nothing.
18: Louis, you ever hear of Joyce Doreen?
16: Am I supposed to?
18: I don't know yet.
16: Well, find out for me sometime, huh?
18: Lieutenant, I intend to do just that.
16: Ah, it starts. Already it begins to make with a dame, huh?
18: You beat around town, digging up dirt on Henry Martell, and then you start hiking for Joyce Doreen's place. You'd like to give her apartment a quick look-see, and you wonder how you can make it. So, it gets made for you. You're outside her door, and you can hear the finish of an argument inside.
1: And I say you use my gun to knock him off, and like that you put me in a spot. I'd like to punch you right square on the jaw.
2: I wouldn't.
18: Herbie comes tearing out and goes past you without even a friendly howdy-do. And you mosey in, and there's Miss Doreen laid out neat and comfortable. She'll come to in time, but this isn't the time. You give the apartment a quick frisk, and you come up with, guess what? A little old address book. Gal wouldn't be a gal without a little old address book. You look through it, and bang, your case opens up and unfolds for you. You get out of there and you call Parker and you're told that Parker's at Carr's place. So that's your next stop. Winston Carr's in bed and Parker's near talking to him. Loretta let you in and then went away. And Parker's a little peeved.
16: You again? What are you doing here?
18: I'm wrapping up your case for you, Louis.
16: Like how?
18: Like giving you the murderer.
15: And who would that be, Mr. Chambers?
18: You, Mr. Winston Carr.
16: Oh, easy, Petey boy. You know what you're doing?
18: I know what I'm doing, all right. Now, how do you want Louis, right side up or wrong side under?
16: Any way at all, as long as it makes sense.
18: Well, I'll do it straight first, and then I'll tack the evidence onto it.
16: Any way you like, Detective.
18: Winston Carr with an only daughter, apple of his eye. She latches onto a phony. Carr tries to talk her out. She won't be talked. Carr puts a private eye on him and gets convinced that Martell is a phony.
16: Private eye?
18: Uh-huh.
16: At Barry Miller?
15: How could you people know that?
16: Quiet, Mr. Carr. Let him talk.
18: Now, Carr pretends he okays the engagement of his daughter, but he sounds out Martell. Martell wants 100 G's as an out price. But Carr is a businessman, so he goes there and he shoots him. How am I doing, Mr. Carr?
15: Very well, young man. Too well. I can't fight this. I'm too old and too sick. But I won't knuckle under either. It's evidence that convicts.
18: Oh, you want evidence. All right, listen. Now, here's a businessman, Louis, that says he's going to help his prospective son-in-law in business. Now, how would he do it? Not by $100,000 in cash? Of course not. It would be a check or nothing.
16: Well, then why?
18: As a cover-up. After he knocked him off, he used me to deliver 100 G's to Martell, supposed to show that he had affection for the guy, you know. Now, he used me as a delivery boy, strictly as a cover-up. He's in bed all day. Says he didn't even change out of yesterday's suit. Well, take a look, Lieutenant. There's the suit hanging there.
16: Okay. I'm looking.
18: Palm Beach suit, clean, white, unwrinkled. It's been worn, but it wasn't worn yesterday. It was worn today.
16: Pete, how do you know?
18: Because it was pouring cats and dogs yesterday. And if he wore it in that rain, it wouldn't be clean, white, and unwrinkled.
15: All right, enough.
16: What about the gun?
18: Look, if Herbie Moss used that gun, you think he'd be crazy enough to leave it there?
16: Well, then where did this guy get
18: it? He stole it out of a bureau drawer.
16: What bureau drawer?
18: Doll by name, Joyce Doreen.
16: Oh.
18: Herbie gave her the gun, and Carr here lifted it from her. Convince her? Well, here's a little old address book, Louis. Belongs to Joyce Doreen. And under the initial C, guess whose name is there? Big as life.
15: All right, enough.
18: So, after Carr gets put on ice, surrounded by high-priced lawyers, and after you have made your report to Herbie Moss, you wend your way to Miss Doreen's apartment. And you tell her she's out of a mess, and you're about to give her details when...
0: Oh, no, no, Mr. Chambers, not so fast. Let's do it nice and easily.
18: Well...
0: Now, you just sit down while I build a highball. Two highballs. Two nice, long, leisurely highballs. Now, just sit and wait.
18: Oh, that Joyce Doreen.
0: Did you say something?
18: I didn't say a thing, honey. I'm just sitting and waiting.

And there you've had Crime and Peter Chambers. Dane Clark was starred as Peter Chambers. Crime and Peter Chambers transcribed was created and written by Henry King. Others in the cast were Bill Zuckert, heard as Lieutenant Parker, Leslie Wood as Joyce, and Roger DeCoven as Winston Carr. It was directed by Fred Way. This is Fred Collins inviting you to tune in next week, same time, same station, for Dane Clark in Crime and Peter Chambers.

The war changed many things, the face of the earth and the people on it. Before the war, Frank Race worked as an attorney, but he traded his law books for the cloak and dagger of the OSS. And when it was over, his former life was over too. Adventure had become his business. The adventures of

0: And now we join Frank Race for The Adventure of 17 Black.
1: Saratoga, city of sport and health, where you can watch the thoroughbreds come thundering into the stretch or increase your physical efficiency with its spring water and sunshine. But my sport of the moment wasn't taking place in the sunshine. And I'm afraid the healthful effect of its atmosphere was rather dubious.
2: Number 17, Black. And now you're coming up, Mr. Race.
1: Yeah, it's about time after what I've dropped here tonight. I'll let that ride again.
3: Aha! At last I find you.
1: Oh, hello, Mark. Thought you were in New York.
2: Place your bets, please.
3: I was sent up here to find you. We gotta get going. Come on.
1: Won't you hurry? I'm busy.
3: You're gonna be busy. You've got a hasty task for Universal Indemnity. The embezzlement job, and they want you right now.
2: Number 17, Black. Looks like you're in the groove, Mr. Race.
1: I've got luck on my shoulder. Leave it right there, Eddie. I'm letting it ride.
3: Oh, no, he ain't, Eddie. Push it this way. We are heading for New York.
1: Yeah, but, Mark, I'm just beginning to win.
3: You ain't gonna win by leaving it there. Let's blow. This is important.
2: Place your bets, please.
1: Well, I suppose you're right. Come on.
3: Sightney, I'm right. Nobody can keep playing one number on that thing. It just ain't in the book.
1: Yeah, hold it a second.
2: 17, Black.
3: You see, what did I tell? Hey, you won again.
1: Yeah, I would have won. You hadn't picked up the bet.
3: Hey, look, maybe we ought to go back and play that thing for a while, huh? You're hot.
1: Come on, Mark. We're heading for New York. Who talked to you from the insurance company, Reed?
3: Yeah, Chest A. Reed. I told him you wanted a little time to yourself, but he said I was to get you anyway. He told me all about it, see, so I could brief you.
1: What's the story?
3: Some guy keeping books for a construction outfit took 70 G's of the company's money. He was bonded with Universal.
1: Reed wants me to go after him, huh?
3: No, not the guy. He's dead. Suicide. Reed wants you should see if you can find the dough.
1: Yeah, at Universal Indemnity, I got the details. The alleged embezzler had been a man named O'Connor with a home in Yonkers. I had Mark drive me over there to see his wife.
4: What's the use of talking about it? Johnny's dead. After a while, I suppose I'll be able to tell myself I've still got a baby.
1: Baby?
4: He's a year old.
1: How do you fix the money?
4: I've got the rent for another month. Got some ground meat for supper. Guess I'll have to get a job pretty soon.
1: Didn't your husband have insurance?
4: $8,000 worth. We'll never get any of it. Not if they call him suicide.
1: Oh, that should have occurred to me. How did he die, Mrs. O'Connor?
4: He was found in the garage, shot in the car. Carbon monoxide.
1: I see.
4: They'll never convince me that he committed suicide. Not Johnny. He enjoyed life too much. Why, he was right in the middle of making a crib for the baby. And if he stole that money, where is it?
1: I understand there was a confession.
4: A fake. Even if it is in Johnny's handwriting. Here it is.
1: Mm-hmm. I'm taking the only way out. When they audit my records, they'll find I've misappropriated $70,000. Try to forgive me, Johnny.
4: He never took that money.
1: Well, possibly not, but it's missing. And your husband is dead. If we're going to prove him innocent, you'll have to help me.
4: Oh, I'll do anything.
1: Did your husband have any friends in the company or particular enemies?
4: Irving Dolan, the chief accountant. He always treated Johnny like a laborer. See, Johnny used to carry a hod, but when the baby was coming, he took a night school course in bookkeeping to better himself.
1: Did Dalton hire your husband?
4: No. T.J. Thomas does the hiring. He's general manager.
1: Does Thomas have a financial interest in the company?
4: I think he owns a third. The rest of it belongs to Mr. and Mrs. Maynard.
1: Well, possibly Mr. Thomas can help a little. I'll see him tomorrow. In the meantime, take this.
4: Oh, no. I couldn't.
1: We'll call it a loan. You've got that youngster to think about. And for the time being, stay with your baby and forget about getting a job.
0: ¶¶
1: Take me back to the city, Mark.
3: What's cooking?
1: Know anything about a family named Maynard?
3: Oh, certainly a hard bunch to get along with. The old man's a retired cement finisher. See, the boys, they don't believe in labor of any kind.
1: You know, you're working in the wrong neighborhood, me. Maynards I refer to are the big-time contractors.
3: Oh, big shots. No, I know. Right.
1: What is it?
3: That sedan behind us. What's that they're waving out the window? It's a Tommy gun.
1: Right. You better do some twisting. They're waving it at us.
3: Open the best I can. You got a gun?
1: In my hand. But against that firepower...
3: He's cannon on me, Rice. We're going to get it. Rice, you okay?
1: Let me get my arm free.
3: Let me help.
1: He's coming up with a machine gun.
3: He's lining us up, Rice. He's going to... You got him. The other guy's running.
1: Watch out. I didn't kill that one. Just hit him in the leg.
3: Yeah, but he lost that chatterbox. We're okay. Yeah. Let me help you out.
1: Yeah.
3: Easy. Take it easy. Okay. What kind of a deal is this anyway?
1: Looks like a lethal deal, Mark. Somebody's playing for big keeps. Didn't go to an ordinary lumber yard to find the offices of the Maynard Construction Company. They took up half the 14th floor of a skyscraper. I was impressed by the handsome paneling, the ancestral portraits, and the cocktail party that was going on. Well, the place was rocking. It was only after quite a bit of elbow fencing I was able to force my way to a waiter. He promised to locate T.J. Thomas for me, but it was at least 15 minutes before I got a reaction.
5: Mr. Race?
1: That's right.
5: I'm Irving Dalton, chief accountant of the firm. You have been moving around, so you're a little dazed. You didn't come here on business, I hope. Not this afternoon.
1: What are you celebrating? Lifting a mortgage?
5: Just a little party in honor of State Senator Humphreys.
1: All this for a state senator? What would you do for a governor?
5: I understand you want to see Mr. Thomas.
1: Yes, T.J. Thomas. General manager, isn't he?
5: That's correct, but you see...
1: And it says general manager on this door.
5: It also says private, Mr. Rayson, if you don't mind.
1: That's a long elevator ride up here. I'd like to conclude my business this time.
6: So, if you ask me, I don't think it's a good idea.
7: Really, darling, no one asked you.
8: Hold it a second. If you don't mind, this is rather private. Sort of board meeting.
1: No, I don't mind at all. I'm most anxious to talk to the board.
8: Now, wait a minute.
1: My name's Race. I represent the Universal Indemnity Company. I'm here concerning the claim on your bookkeeper, O'Connor.
8: Oh. Well, in that case...
7: Come right in, Mr. Race. I'm Sandra Maynard. This is Mr. Thomas, our general manager, and my husband, Arthur Maynard.
8: What do you want to know, Race?
1: Several things. But first, I'd like to express a personal opinion. Your bookkeeper didn't steal anything, and he didn't commit suicide. He was murdered.
9: Dear me. Headlines. Headlines. Sandra, my darling, your welfare league group will buzz about this one.
7: Oh, Arthur, shut up.
9: This is very interesting. Are you ready to prove that someone else misappropriated the money, Mr. Race?
1: Not yet. But that much money doesn't just disappear.
8: It was an outright case of embezzlement. The books speak for themselves.
7: I should think so.
9: Oh, of course. You know all about the records, don't you, darling?
7: I don't know what keeps me from clawing your face off. And I'm warning you, Arthur, if you don't stop...
1: Witnessing marital Donna Brooks has never been to my liking, so I eased out of the room. And bumped into as delectable a bit of fabric as I'd encountered in several days. A tawny blonde with a benign eye.
7: You look sort of grim.
1: You know those people in there?
7: Sandra and Arthur Maynard? Sure I know them.
1: What's the pitch on the relationship?
7: You sound like someone sent out to watch the silver.
1: And I've run into a defendant of the family honor.
7: Oh, not me. I know them, but I don't play in their yard. And never will.
1: They don't get along. It's embarrassing.
7: Well, that's because they're going to be divorced. He used to be her teacher at college. I guess they never straightened it out.
1: Make quite a clatter out of it, don't they?
7: This whole party has turned into a clatter. I think I'll go home. You care to come along?
1: Most encouraging invitation I've had in weeks. Lead on, fair lady. Lead on.
7: What's the matter with that cab driver back there? Sounded like he was putting up quite a squawk.
1: Mark, no, he's a very unreasonable fellow. Just because he waited half an hour for me, felt he should drive us to your apartment.
10: When I've got my own car, he must be nuts.
1: Yeah, it's a night to send anybody by me, Doris. Full moon, sky full of stars. Perfect night for romance. Or murder.
10: What makes you say that?
1: Just a thought. Do you always carry so much luggage in your car?
10: I'm a nightclub singer. I'm going away for an engagement.
1: Oh, too bad.
10: Well, come with me.
1: What I do, push your piano around?
10: Ray.
1: Yeah, maybe I should come along and push your piano around.
10: Come inside. Hold me, Ray.
1: Delighted. But first, let's have a little light.
11: What are you doing?
1: Removing this pistol from your purse. What is it? Part of the new look?
10: Oh, Race, don't be like that. I'll go for you if you let me. I might even postpone going away.
1: How would you like to talk about a man named Johnny O'Connor and $70,000?
10: I might. There's something that might interest you in the bottom drawer of that bureau.
1: Stuck.
2: So are you, sucker. Nice work, Doris. Now we can get rid of this chump for good.
0: We'll return to the adventures of Frank Race in just about 1 minute.

0: And now, back to the adventures of Frank Race.
1: I came alive regretfully. The hazy conviction that my head had grown at least double and was still trying to expand. I told myself irritably this was no procedure for establishing Johnny O'Connor's innocence, nor securing his insurance for his wife and child. Then I caught voices, and I knew my best bet would be to play dead.
2: Any sign of life back there, Rocky?
3: Nah, he's out cold.
2: Better take a look and see if he's coming to.
3: Relax, will you? When I slug him, they stay out for hours.
2: Well, flash the light on him and make sure.
3: Okay. Out cold as a mackerel.
2: Here's the top of the hill.
3: You want him up front, don't you?
2: Yeah, right behind the wheel. Here, give me a hand.
3: All right. Oh, this guy's big.
2: He's hard to lift, all right. Let's give another heave. Yeah, that's good. Now, pour the liquor over.
3: This ain't no new idea, you know. It's got to be done right or the cops get hep.
2: That's good enough. Now, I'll put the car in high.
3: I want to stay. Why don't you go through that guardrail on the curb?
2: Nothing doing. We're getting out of here.
3: All set.
2: Okay, then. Let it go.
4: I said to grab the wheel. I lurched at the car, pulled me, threw me sideways in the seat. I tried getting up, but the reflexes were off. That curve. I had to get control. If I didn't...
1: Don't ever do that to yourself. I just sat there for a few seconds, and I staggered to a phone booth and asked Mark to come out and meet me.
3: All I can say is it was your own fault. If I'd have been tagging along, it probably never would have even happened. I warn you about that dame.
1: Well, she's very attractive, Mark. In spite of what occurred, I shall continue to think about her wistfully.
3: She had a look. You know me, I never miss on dames.
1: I agree.
3: As the poet says, they're the most dangerous species.
1: Most dangerous of the species, Mark.
3: You take it from me, they ain't of anything. When it comes to working angles, dames are all by themselves. What are we going to do with this car?
1: Take it back.
3: It ain't cracked up as much as my cab was. Ain't a bad car at all. Whose is it?
1: Registration says it belongs to Thomas and Humphreys. Used car sales.
3: That's where we're taking it? At midnight? The joint will be shut tight in Atlantic City in December.
1: Let's get inside.
3: You know something? They could call this breaking and entering.
1: Do you mind?
3: Not so long as the cause is just. They need a new door here. You want my flashlight?
1: No, street light's enough. You take that filing cabinet and see if you can find any papers on the car. I'll try the desk.
3: Okay. How do they file these things? By license number, make a car, what? I ain't having no luck.
1: Never mind. Take a look at this.
3: What do you got?
1: Here's a registration application for the car. Made out in my name. According to this, I own it.
3: Then unloan it as soon as you can. It needs new rings and a rebore.
1: Tight little arrangement.
3: Look, I don't get it.
1: I do. If I'd been killed tonight, Mark, this slip would have been mailed to the Motor Vehicle Bureau in the morning. It would have covered my accident very nicely.
3: Uh-oh. Looks like you're up against tough pitching, right?
1: Well, there's more to this than just the missing 70,000. I wonder if I could squeeze any information out of Sandra Maynard.
3: Squeeze? Another dame? In this case, chum, that ain't good.
1: Well, you're wrong, Marcus. In this case, it ain't bad. Home of Sandra Maynard turned out to be one of those structures that a locksmith and a couple of carpenters could turn into a hotel over a weekend. The lady of the house greeted me in a sequence something that gave almost as much flash as she did. I instantly recognized one quality in her that I tabbed as dynamite. While you were with her, she'd make you forget all the other women you'd ever known.
5: After our scrambled meeting last night, this was rather unexpected. But it's

0: both, to my eventual distress.
1: You're attractive, Race. But then I suppose you already know that.
0: You're rather direct, Mrs. Maynard. And I'm sure you make good use of the trait.
1: It saves time. Oh, don't say Mrs. Maynard. I hate the name. Call me Sandra. Everyone does. Even my chauffeur.
0: Well, I'm flattered.
1: I wonder. Have I stepped off on the wrong foot?
0: With your facade, why worry?
1: Suddenly I do find myself worrying. Do you mind if I try to impress you, Race?
0: I think I'd enjoy it.
1: Why did you come to see me?
0: To talk business.
1: Can't it wait?
0: I don't think it should.
1: Race, I have a feeling that you might be crusading.
0: Did you know Johnny O'Connor?
1: Do I look the type to know anything about a construction company? I inherited the thing from my father. I care so little about it, I've given my husband a quarter interest to get rid of him. What about your Johnny O'Connor?
0: He was the bookkeeper who was supposed to have committed suicide after embezzling $70,000.
1: And you don't think he did? Either one.
0: Well, it seems that he handled the expense accounts for the firm. Entertainment bills, items like that.
1: I don't get the significance.
0: The state's attorney general has been asking for funds from the legislature to investigate contracted bids for public works. Been complaints that your company's had inside information on supposedly sealed bids. So a lot of expense vouchers in your office became too hot to hold. Expense vouchers that might have been linked with the bribing of public officials.
1: Well, what does all this have to do with that bookkeeper?
0: Well, shall we say that with all those vouchers missing, say, $70,000 worth, O'Connor would be the patsy with nothing to back up the entries in his books. Especially if he weren't around to offer excuses.
1: I'm afraid you've lost me, Race. I let Thomas run the company.
0: And you know nothing about this?
1: Nothing. But I do know one thing.
0: What's that?
1: I'm glad you came into the picture.
0: Thanks. I'm gratified.
1: Oh, stop looking at your watch. You don't have to rush off, Ray.
0: Now, it's getting late, and I have another call to make.
1: On another woman?
0: On your chief accountant, Irving Dalton.
1: I want to see you again. If you'd care for my case history, I'm 26 and rather wealthy. In about 60 days, I shall no longer be encumbered with a husband.
0: An interesting deposition. Don't worry. You'll never be lonely.
2: There's nobody home, right?
0: Should be. This hour?
2: Yeah, why don't you try to knock?
0: There's nothing like the direct approach. Should have blend that earlier this evening. From Sandra Maynard.
2: There ought to be a light switch here somewhere. That's better. Now we... All right, Race.
0: Yes. It's Dalton.
2: Look at his throat. Somebody must have choked the wadding at him.
0: He must have been showing signs of weakening.
2: Let's get going.
0: No, let's look around.
2: Uh-oh.
0: Open the door, but keep behind it.
2: Okay. Didn't know if it finds your wake, Dalton.
0: Take a better look, Thomas. You'll notice he isn't awake.
3: Say, what is this?
0: Well, I know some inquisitive gentlemen who'd call it homicide. Where do you think you're going?
3: I'm getting out of here.
0: Not yet.
3: I had nothing to do with this.
0: Possibly not. But I have a hunch we can tie you in with Johnny O'Connor's murder.
3: I had nothing to do with it.
0: Oh, then you know it wasn't a suicide.
3: No, I...
0: Mark Dial, the Homicide Bureau.
3: Now, wait a minute. Why can't we sort of talk this over?
0: We can. Why don't you start in?
3: The first place...
4: Race, look outside the window!
0: There were lights still on the home of Sandra Maynard. I told Mark to drift around the grounds, keep his eyes open, and then I rang the bell. The butler, appearing in a robe, insisted that his mistress had retired. I had him take me to her bedroom suite where we found her still up. She dismissed the butler.
1: You mind if I go on brushing my hair, Race?
0: Not at all.
1: Doesn't disconcert you?
0: You know very well it disconcerts me, but at the moment there's something else.
1: What else, Race?
0: I just came from Dalton's apartment. He's dead. And so is T.J. Thomas, your general manager. Dalton was strangled. Thomas was shot.
1: Race, you're not serious. Who could have done it?
0: The police might think you did.
1: I? Race, you're kidding. You don't think I did it, do you?
0: The person who killed Dalton had the strength of a man. Do you have a pistol?
1: Pistol?
0: Have you ever had one?
1: Yes, of course.

0: My husband's had it for some time.
1: You can prove that?
0: Well, I think so. The butler knows that Arthur has had it.
1: But the permit was issued in your name?
0: Yes, it was, but...
1: There's a bullet in Dalton's apartment. The bullet that killed Thomas. The police are going to find it. When they check it in ballistics, your butler's testimony isn't going to be much good if they find that gun here in your room.
0: But I told you I don't have the gun.
1: I have a feeling that your husband is going to plant it here.
0: Oh, Race, I'm all upset. Why would he do that?
1: First, to cover himself. When you gave him that interest in the firm, he decided to make it pay off in a big way. He got Thomas and Dalton on the hook, and they started the bribery pattern for big profits. But you're the principal owner, so he's going to try to tag you with the guilt. Another thing. If you were to be executed for murder, he'd get another big chunk of your estate, since he's still your husband.
0: Oh, Grace, what am I going to do?
1: Well, we can wait for him. Then, when he gets here...
2: I'm already here, Miss Race. What's the matter, my darling? Lost your poise? Emulate Mr. Race. He's quite controlled.
1: That your gun he's holding, Sandra?
0: Yes, that's it.
2: You've caused me a great deal of trouble, Mr. Race. The obvious suicide of O'Connor satisfied the police. Why didn't it satisfy you?
1: Johnny O'Connor didn't have your educational background, Maynard. He'd never have used a word such as misappropriated. Not even in a suicide note. He used the same word when I interrupted that office meeting. Even Thomas was satisfied with embezzled.
2: You smelled murder in one word?
1: Two words. It was a simpler one. O'Connor would have said books. Thomas called them books. You used records. The note said records.
2: I admire superior intelligence, Mr. Race, but I'm afraid I'm going to have to dispose of you.
1: You'd be a bit involved, wouldn't
2: you? Not at all. You came here to charge Sandra with crimes. She shoots you with the same gun that killed Thomas. Her gun, as you pointed out. She then commits suicide. Mr. Race, stop looking behind me as though there was someone there.
1: Ah, but there is.
3: What? I'll take what? Care of him, Race. What?
4: I tell you, Race, you just can't beat an end wrench in a pinch.
5: All you need is the right guy to flip it.
1: Marcus, never have I been so happy to see your ugly face.

The Adventures of Frank Race, starring Tom Collins with Tony Barrett as Mark Donovan, came to you from Hollywood. The series is written and directed by Joel Murcott and Buckley Angel. The music is composed and played by Ivan Ditmars. Be sure to be with us again this time, 1 week from today, for another dramatic chapter in The Adventures of Frank Race. Art Gilmore speaking. This is a Bruce Ells.

Not far from the Mosque Sultan Hassan in Cairo stands the Cafe Tambourine, run by Rocky Jordan. The Cafe Tambourine, crowded with forgotten men, alive with the babble of many languages. For this is Cairo, where modern adventure and intrigue unfold against a backdrop of antiquity. Tonight's story, The 2 O'Clock Man.

0: It was around 5 minutes till 2 o'clock in the morning. I was in bed trying to catch up on some sleep when I heard noises out front. I rolled over, ready to forget the whole thing, when the sound became too loud and too familiar. I slipped on a pair of trousers and headed for the bar. It was dark, but not empty. Somebody was playing Halloween out of season. From somewhere behind the bar, I could hear his breathing as he scratched around on my register. I moved around the end of the bar toward the short, panting breaths. Then he saw me and made a dart.
1: You're going no place, buddy.
2: Let me go! Let me go!
0: Sure, buddy, you're going. Out! I hit him and he crumpled like arches on a fat man. I flipped on the light to see what he looked like. He was small and wiry. He wasn't Egyptian or Arab or European, but he seemed like a mixture of all. He coughed a couple of times and then sat up. His big black eyes stared angrily at me, and I could see that he was very young.
2: You are pig. Infidel.
0: All right, sonny. I'm sorry I hit you. Come on, up on your feet.
2: Let me go. I can get up myself.
0: Come on, kid. What's your name? What are you doing here?
2: My name is Joseph, and it is obvious what I do here.
0: Yeah, I guess it is. But you're not very smart about it. People don't leave money in their cash registers at night. That's what they got safes for. Well, what do you think I ought to do with you?
2: Whatever you wish. I am not afraid.
0: You're too old to be spanked and too young to be slapped. You know, you ought to give up this second-story work while you're still an amateur. It's got no future.
2: I will worry about my own future.
0: You're not very talkative, are you?
2: I am of the sacred family of El Rakam. I do not talk to infidels.
0: Oh, great, but you steal from them.
2: That is my business.
0: It's mine, too, when you start pecking the tambourine.
2: Talk, talk. Do with me what you will and stop talking.
0: Look, sonny, I've seen kids like you all over the world, starting with a little petty snatching and winding up in
2: you
0: jail.
2: You are a pig!
0: Why, you little...
2: Anun Ra's Nekpa, you will die!
0: Sure, we all will. Now, come on.
2: Where do you take me?
0: Someplace where you'd have a chance to brush up on your manners. The police station. Inside half an hour, we pulled up in front of the Cairo police station and got out. Joseph, member of the sacred family of El Rakam, whoever he was, hadn't spoken. We went inside. Sergeant Greco, underling to Captain Sam Sabai, was sitting behind the desk, dozing. When he heard us come in, he snapped to life real fast and became very official.
3: Oh, well, Mr. Jordan, I was not expecting you.
0: Yeah, I could see that. Did you have a pleasant dream?
3: I was not sleeping. I was simply resting my eyes.
0: Yeah, sure. I bet she was a brunette.
3: Will you please show some respect for a servant of the people? Now, what may I do for you, Mr. Jordan?
0: You can get me Sam.
3: Captain Sabai has had a very difficult evening. He is very tired. He is preparing to leave for his home this very moment. What may I do for him?
0: I told you, get me Sam.
3: Mr. Jordan, I have just
0: I got someone I want him to meet.
3: This boy?
0: Yes, this boy. Now turn up Sam for me, or do I have to go in and get him myself?
4: What is going on out here, Sergeant?
3: It is Mr. Jordan.
4: Jordan, what are you doing here this time of night?
0: Business, Sam.
3: He has brought this boy for some reason. I told him, Captain, that you are too
5: yes,
3: tired
5: yes,
3: to
5: yes, work. Yes, yes, yes,
4: Sergeant. Yes. That is enough. Now, what is it you want, Jordan?
0: Sam, I caught this boy doing a one-man floor show at the tambourine about an hour ago.
4: Jordan, I am not interested in your entertainment problem.
0: You will be, Sam. This kid dropped in after hours on his own. I found him scratching around my cash register.
4: Oh, I see. What is your name, young man?
2: You are a pig, too.
0: I forgot to tell you he had a nasty habit like that,
4: Sam. Never mind. If he does not choose to talk, we can wait. Sergeant.
3: Yes, Captain.
4: Lock this youth up until morning. We will interview him then.
3: Yes, Captain. Come along, boy.
2: You do not have to push.
3: Now, come along, boy.
2: I wanted
0: you, Sam, because I didn't want to leave the kid in Greco's hands. He's overeager.
4: Yes, Jordan, I know what you mean. You do not like taking children to police stations, do you, Jordan?
0: What do you think?
4: I think that I am very tired.
0: He said he was a member of the sacred family of El Rakam. That mean anything to you?
4: El Rakam? No, it does not. But suppose we discuss this young man's family tree in the morning.
0: Oh, but Sam...
4: Jordan, you are concerned for nothing. This boy is what you Americans refer to as a juvenile delinquent. There is nothing more to it. Now, please go home and get some sleep so that I may do the same.
0: Yeah, I'll do that. Good night, Sam. I walked out of the police station and started up the street. I'd taken just about 6 steps when I heard it. It started from somewhere inside the police station and sounded like a cyclone on a weekend spree. By the time I'd taken a few more steps... door of the police station flew open, and Joseph came running out fast like a super chief on a holiday weekend. He darted toward the corner full blast, and Sam and Sergeant Greco came running 10 paces behind him. I followed. We were halfway to the end of the block when the kid turned the corner. The three of us stepped up our pace, turned the corner after him, and Greco pulled his gun. Before I could yell at him, the thunder broke. The kid dropped to the sidewalk and was still. When we got to him, Sam bent over to look. Joseph, member of the sacred family of El Rakam, was dead.
4: Roger! There was no need to shoot!
0: Since when does the Cairo Police Department shoot down kids?
3: But, Captain, I did not shoot the boy.
4: What?
3: I did not shoot him. Look, my gun. All the shells are there. It has not been fired.
0: Let me see that. That's right, Greco. All the bullets are here.
3: There you are. Now, might I suggest, Captain, that since I did not shoot him, and since you did not even draw your gun from the holster, we examine Mr. Jordan...
0: You know I don't carry a gun, Sam.
3: We know no such
4: Sergeant, you will call the coroner and you will arrange for the photographer to take some pictures of the scene. We will begin an investigation immediately.
3: Yes, Captain.
4: And you, Jordan, go home.
0: Look, I brought the kid here. You don't wash me off that easy.
4: Jordan, this is no affair of yours. The Cairo police will do everything possible to unearth the killer.
0: I don't like going to bed with a dirty taste.
4: Jordan, this is an order. Now leave at once. We do not need your help.
0: Maybe not. But you may be getting it anyway. I left, headed back to the Cafe Tambourine, and went to bed. But I didn't sleep. The sight of Joseph, a fresh kid, crumbled in the street, stayed with me. It was a long night.

0: got up around 9 and had breakfast. But the strange death of Joseph was like too much salt in my eggs. Along about 10 o'clock, Chris, my bartender, told me there was a visitor in my office to see me. I went over and opened the door. The smell of Emir caught me. She was blonde and tall and slim, except where she shouldn't be. She was wearing a white linen suit and a white hat. And it was all there. All very nice.
1: So, you are Mr. Jordan?
0: I didn't get your name.
1: The name is Ilya Renault.
0: Oh, what can I do for you?
1: It is not what you can do for me, Mr. Jordan. It is what you have already done.
0: I'm afraid you'll have to start over.
1: A young boy was murdered last night. In case you don't remember, Mr. Jordan. And it seems pretty clear to me you are responsible.
0: Hey, now, wait a minute.
1: I will not wait for your lies and your feeble excuses. There is no alibi for murder. A boy was killed needlessly. And their blood is on your hands.
0: Hey, hold on there. I'll admit I feel at least partially responsible, and the whole thing was pretty unfortunate.
1: Unfortunate? Oh, yes, unfortunate. That is your only answer.
0: Where do you fit into this?
1: Where I fit. Mr. Jordan, that boy, Joseph, was my brother. My half-brother.
0: Oh, I'm sorry, Miss Renault.
1: If you had not taken poor Joseph to jail, if you had
0: What if he hadn't broken into my cafe? Have you thought of that?
1: I'll admit the boy was wrong. Joseph was not himself. He was not a bad boy. These past few months, we had grown so far apart. He behaved so strangely. Nevertheless, you are not vindicated in having him murdered.
0: Joseph was not shot by the police. He was not shot by me. He was killed by a person or persons unknown in the official language of the police.
1: And I suppose that makes it all very proper and usual.
0: Look, both the police and I would like very much to know who killed Joseph. Captain Sabaya will do everything he can to find the murderer.
1: And you, Mr. Jordan, what about you? What are you doing?
0: Well, I...
1: Just as I thought, nothing. Except being sorry.
0: Miss Renault, perhaps you have an idea who might have wanted to kill Joseph.
1: No, I have no idea. Joseph and I were never that close. His father divorced my mother many years ago. Joseph's mother was an Egyptian noblewoman. For the past several years, I've been in France. Then I moved back to Cairo to take care of Joseph.
0: Doesn't it seem strange to you that he'd turn to robbery? That he'd break into my cafe at 2 o'clock in the morning?
1: Of course it does. I told you it was not like him. I just cannot understand what made him do it.
0: You're not much help.
1: Then you are going to do something. You really are interested.
0: I sort of have to be, don't I?
1: Oh, thank you, Rocky. Please, forgive me for misjudging you, for saying the things I did.
0: You ought to hear what some other people say about me.
1: I'm living at 65 Sharia Nefar.
0: Well, I'll let you know when I get something definite. She left, and later in the day, I had visitor number 2. A man I wanted very much to see. His name was El Rakam. He was tall, lean, and dark. He wore purple robes and a silver chain with a fancy emblem around his neck. And he had a muscle man with him.
2: Peace be unto you, noble sir. My card.
0: Oh, thanks. Have a seat.
2: My assistant is known as the Turk. He will join us.
0: Yeah, sure, sure. Sit down, gentlemen. Oh, what's on your mind?
2: My name, as you know, is El Rakam, master of all that is worthy, leader of the new light, bestower of the sacred learning.
0: Your card doesn't say all that.
2: Mr. Jordan, a member of my sacred family was slain early this morning. I understand you were present at this deplorable occurrence. You would tell me how you are involved and exactly what you have done. Do I make myself clear?
0: Joseph was one of your boys?
2: Joseph was a member of the sacred family of Rakam, a disciple in the way of the advanced learning.
0: You call breaking into the tambourine advanced learning?
2: Mr. Jordan, I shall try to be patient. When a member whom I hold in high esteem dies, I must have the complete knowledge of his death.
0: Okay, the boy was shot trying to escape the police. Only the police didn't kill him. They don't know who did.
2: And this you call the complete knowledge?
0: Yeah.
2: Mr. Jordan, these facts I have learned from the police myself. I would like to know your connection, please. Also, why you found it necessary to take Joseph to jail.
0: Look, Rackham, I've told you all I know. I'm a busy man. Maybe you better talk to somebody else.
2: Mr. Jordan, I had hoped I would not have to come to this. However, you obviously refuse to cooperate. It is the desire of El Rackham and his followers that all matters be settled in peace. Violence is barbarian and uncivilized. Yet you force me to act. When El Rackham acts, the world can fear the repercussions.
0: You're a pretty big man, Rackham, according to you. Far too big to waste your time talking to mere peasants like Rocky Jordan.
2: Mr. Jordan, I hold you responsible for the death of a member of my family. There is no greater crime, and the punishment is quick and certain. Heed well my words.
0: Okay, Rackham, take your words and get out. You're disturbing my customers.
2: As I am Rackham, leader and omnipotent head of the sacred family, as I am this and more, so shall you, Mr. Jordan, so shall you die to avenge the death of Joseph.

You are listening to The 2 O'Clock Man, tonight's adventure with Rocky Jordan. 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Because at the CBS spot on your dial, you'll find that kind of mystery. And now we take you back to Cairo and tonight's adventure with Rocky Jordan, the 2 O'Clock Man.

0: It all began when somebody shot down a kid who I had turned over to the police for breaking into my cafe tambourine. Then a couple of people showed, saying I was responsible. The kid's sister, Ilya, and a guy who called himself El Rakam. That joker was thirsting for revenge. Well, El Rakam and his silent sidekick, the Turk, made a grand-type exit out of my office. Just outside the door, they were joined by two burly-looking bodyguards who could have passed for the Tarzan twins. Then the four of them marched out of the cafe. As far as I was concerned, El Rakam, spelled backwards, was phony. And it also spelled answers to questions concerning murder. I decided to follow. It was as easy as tailing an elephant in a clothes closet. The purple robes drifted down Sharia El Reyes, turned left three blocks up, and entered the lobby of the Hotel Continental. The two bodyguards split off, and El Rakam and the Turk took the elevator to the fifth floor. I waited and caught the next car. The trail ended before a door marked 505. I was debating my next move when suddenly the door opened.
1: Come in, Mr. Jordan. We have been expecting you.
0: Standing in the doorway was 6'4" of man, El Rakam's right-hand man, the Turk. I went inside. He was there alone.
1: You were a fool to be trapped so easily, Jordan. You were led here as one might lead a sheep for slaughter.
0: Maybe, friend. Time will tell.
1: No, the time is now. We will teach you to murder.
0: The big man was on top of me like a tent in a windstorm. His hands grasped at my throat and his fingers dug in. I gave him a kick and another one, but the fingers dug in deeper. I was seeing red and then blue and then purple. I brought my knee up and caught him in the belt. He rolled back from me. Then a shiny object came flying into the room. Turk doubled up, grabbed at his middle and pitched forward to the carpet. Everything got suddenly quiet, like visitor's day at the morgue. I bent over him. He was dead. Protruding from his stomach was a knife, an ordinary kitchen knife, but one I'd seen before. It was from the Cafe Tambourine. It was too perfect, too well set up to stick around. Everything neat and in place for Rocky Jordan to take the rap. It took me 2 minutes to decide where to go next. A guy named Bill Morley, a reporter at the Cairo Record, might be of some help. Inside of 10 minutes, I was sitting across from him at his desk.
2: Nothing but trouble when you walk in here, Rocky. What's up?
0: You know most of the characters in this town, Bill. I need some information about one of them.
2: Yeah?
0: Name's El Rakam, the sacred family of Rakam. You know him?
2: Know him? I wouldn't touch him with a 10-foot pole. He's dynamite.
0: Oh, why?
2: Look, Rakam arrives in town a couple of months ago. One of the papers gets a front-page interview with him. They play him for all he was worth. And what happened? Rakam slapped a $1 million libel suit on him. And he'll probably collect.
0: Well, doesn't like publicity?
2: Wants no interference at all. Not like the rest of these phonies who do anything to get their photos on a big spread. This guy works in the dark, and he does better that way.
0: That's all you know about him?
2: Well, what he's got isn't a new religion or even vaguely connected with it. It's pure mystic and pure hokum. He just talks to the customers, and they shell out. They never know what hit him.
0: That good, huh?
2: The 2 o'clock man is darn near perfect.
0: What'd you call him?
2: 2 o'clock man. That's what the papers have labeled him. He holds his meetings in an old temple at 2 o'clock in the morning.
0: Nobody has anything on him?
2: Well, just once. They got a picture of him and a kid during a riot in Alexandria a few months ago. Cop was killed. El Rakam had a gun.
0: That sounds almost too good. What happened to it?
2: Yeah. Take a look yourself. You'll see why nothing happened.
0: I see what you mean. Everything about it points to El Rakam.
2: Except he happened to have his back turned. Sure, it's Rakam, all right, but you can't see his face. And no court in the world would count that photo as evidence.
0: What about the kid in the picture?
2: Well, that's Joseph, the kid who was shot the other night. You knew him.
0: Yeah. How about letting me borrow this photo, huh? Just for a day, I'll bring it back.
2: Sure, it's no good to me. Oh, excuse me, Rocky.
0: Sure.
2: Hello? Yeah? What's that? The Turk? Yeah? Yeah? Oh, yeah, I'll be right there. One of our reporters calling in a story. El Rakam's right-hand man, a guy named the Turk, has just been knifed in the Continental Hotel.
0: Really?
2: Yeah, you want to come down with me and take a look?
0: No, I'll buy a paper. Thanks for the photo, Bill. Oh, and by the way, if I should happen to run into the murderer, I'll let you know. It was after 11:30 when my taxi pulled up in front of a small sandstone apartment house on Sharia Nafar. Ilya Renault's apartment was 2C, and it took a little while for the door to come open.
3: Rocky, what are you doing
0: here? Let me in, Ilya. I want to talk to you.
3: Oh, no, Rocky, I can't. I've heard on the radio the police are looking for you. If I let you come in, I would have to phone
0: them. Ilya, listen. The police are looking for me. It's all tied in with Joseph's murder. Now, there's some things you want to know.
3: About Joseph? You found out about Joseph, Rocky?
0: I didn't say that. Please, let me in, Ilya.
3: But, Rocky, I'm not dressed. I've been asleep. Oh, very well. Just a moment. You may come in now. Rocky, did you have to lock it?
0: Ilya, I think I know why Joseph was killed.
3: Yes?
0: He was mixed up in a phony cult racket. Now, the head of this outfit is named El Rakam. He took Joseph on as one of his assistants.
3: El Rakam? I think I've heard Joseph mention that name.
0: Rakam has been bilking the local citizens for some time now. He tells them he's giving them a new way of life or some such. In the meantime, they're giving him their dough.
3: And Joseph was connected with this?
0: Joseph was on the inside until last night. Maybe he decided to quit. I don't know. That's my guess. Rakam couldn't let him, undoubtedly, because the kid knew too much about Rakam's activities.
3: Then Rakam murdered my brother.
0: Either that or he had one of his followers do it, which is more likely. Rakam had an assistant named the Turk. I think he's our man.
3: The Turk? But this is the man the police say you killed, Rocky.
0: Right. Rakam or somebody planned it that way. They'd get rid of the Turk and me at the same time. Here, I want you to take a look at this photograph. Here.
3: Why, yes. Yes, it is Joseph. And, Rocky, who is this man in the long robes?
0: El Rakam.
3: But here, it shows clearly the gun in Rakam's hand.
0: No, William. Shows a man in a robe firing a gun. Another man is being shot, okay. But Rakam has his back turned.
3: And there is nothing.
0: Ilya, I think I've got a way to break Rakam. Anyway, it's worth a try.
4: Open in the name of the law.
3: Rocky, it's the police.
4: Shh. Jordan, this is Sergeant Greco. I know you're in there. Open or I shall fire through the door.
0: You'll do it, too.
3: Rocky, the back door.
4: If you do not open the door at once, I shall shoot away the lock. Do not be a fool, Jordan. Come peacefully.
3: Rocky, the back door leads to an alley which will take you to the Sharia Shaba.
0: All right, Ilya. I'll see you later.
4: Do not say that I have not warned.
0: As Greco came through the door, I went out the window and down the alley fast. Greco yelled at me to halt, but I wasn't stopping for anything. I had a date for a showdown with a 2 o'clock man.
5: 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Now we take you back to Cairo and tonight's adventure with Rocky Jordan, the 2 O'Clock Man.

0: Well, it was 1 o'clock when I wandered into El Rakam's temple, an hour before the big meeting, and the place was almost deserted. El Rakam's dressing room showed at the end of a dimly lit hall. I went inside and waited for him to put in an appearance. It came sooner than I expected. A few moments later, from outside the door, I heard the voice of Rakam giving instructions to a couple of his bodyguards. I ducked into the shadow so he wouldn't see me when he first came in.
1: You can come out from your hiding place, Jordan. I know you are here.
0: Yeah, you must have your own special brand of radar.
1: You were observed entering the temple. One of my guards has been following you all day.
0: Don't I bother you at all?
1: Why should you, Jordan? The police will find you, and then you would no longer be any bother to me. Now say what you have come to say and leave.
0: All right, I'll say it.
1: You will not mind my preparing myself for tonight.
0: Never mind the gun, Rakam.
1: The gun? I was not reaching for the gun. I was going for my makeup.
0: Oh, then I'll just hold it if you don't mind.
1: It is yours, with my compliments. Now say what you have to say and go.
0: You're through, buddy.
1: That has been said to me many times before, but it has never been the case.
0: That's all being changed. Remember the photo of you killing a cop in Alexandria?
1: Oh, yes, that one again. The police have tried to prove with that once before that I was guilty of murder. But you see, it was a failure. My face was obscured.
0: That's what's changed, and all because of a kid named Joseph. You see, there was another photo of you killing that cop, a photo Joseph had. But you know that, don't you? You know that Joseph had a clear picture of you killing the cop, and that's why you had to take care of the kid.
1: If you are finished, Jordan, go.
0: Well, what you don't know is that Joseph mailed that clear photo to his sister, Elia, before he was killed. She has it, and I just saw it. And if you really had your boys tagging me, as you say, you know I just came from her house.
1: You think I'm a fool, do you not?
0: Look, Junior, I don't care whether you believe me or not. It's a buyer will, and that's what counts.
1: You're lying, Jordan. It is nothing but an attempt.
0: Think
1: to
0: so?
1: Get...
0: Okay, I'll show you. This telephone. You think the cops want me for murder, huh? I'll just pitch my murder rap against yours. We'll just see who the police want. Hello, Captain Sabaya, please. Sam? Jordan? Now, wait a minute. Quiet, will you, and listen. Ilya Renault is on her way over to the station right now with Joseph's photo of Rakam's killing. Yeah. That'll give you all you want. No, I'm with him now in his dressing room at the temple. Don't worry, Sam. He's looking right into his own gun. So if you want him, come and get him. Relax, buddy. It'll be a few minutes yet.
1: Jordan, perhaps we could discuss this under more favorable circumstances.
0: Not interested in talking. I'll read about it in the papers.
1: Jordan, I am a wealthy man. Something could be arranged.
0: Your forehead's getting moist.
1: I did not kill Joseph.
0: And you had the Turk do it, and you killed him.
1: That does not matter. Come, let us leave here. Let us go out.
0: Kind of anxious to get me to use that door, aren't you? Could it be that you got your boys out there ready to throw a knife into me when I walk out?
1: Jordan, this is not the place to talk. Let us step out.
0: I'm laying 10-1. The first guy out that door winds up with a knife in him.
1: No, you are wrong.
0: Why don't you go out? There's nothing here for you but me with a gun. And the police are on their way.
1: I don't believe it. You didn't even call them. It was a fake. You would be too frightened to call the police since they're after...
0: Sounds like Sam, all right.
1: The police will never get railed round, Cam. No, it is I, El Rakam, your leader, master of the Livia. Leader in the path of new light.
0: Well, that was it. El Rakam got it from his own men. And that was the end of his organization. Sabaya showed up in a few moments and rounded up the knife throwers, and everything was cleared up. The Turk killed Joseph on orders. Rakam killed the Turk to set me up, and then his followers took care of him. It was a regular round robin. Sam wanted to know about the photo I told him about on the phone, and when I said it was a gag, he didn't mind. His case was closed. Well, the only unfinished business was Ilya. I went over to her place to tell her how things worked out. I guess it must have been a long story. It took me quite a while to tell it all.

It's CBS, again at this same time next week for another story of adventure and intrigue, when we take you back to Cairo and the Cafe Tambourine, run by Rocky Jordan. Jack Moyles plays the title role, with tonight's story by William Prug, edited by Larry Roman and Gomer Kuhl. Rocky Jordan is produced and directed by Cliff Howell, with original music by Richard Arant. Larry Thor speaking. This is CBS, the Columbia Broadcasting System.

0: shadow knows.
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2: Hello, hello. Jamie Carson, City Desk.
3: Yes, go ahead, Turner.
2: Mr. and Mrs. Smith are being held in Holly Military Prison as spies. The Smiths are believed not to be American citizens.
3: What?
2: Yes. The Prime Minister was handed a note by American ambassador this morning.
3: Yes, go ahead.
2: American State Department reported investigating circumstance under which the Smith passports were issued.
3: Good work, Turner. Keep feeding it. Hold the presses for a new front page story. London correspondent is on the wire. This phony passport racket is being uncovered.
4: New York, New York. More news on the Smith case. Mr. and Mrs. Smith are not citizens. A fake passport and identification ring is suspected. The name Schwartz was taken from tombstones to secure passports. More startling disclosures are promised by federal agents and local authorities who suspect widespread
5: plot. All right, Margot. Well, this fake passport and identification record interests me.
6: The Scotland Yard in England, the State Department in Washington, the whole New York police force working on that fake passport racket. Do you have to get mixed up in it?
5: You see, Margot, it ties up with a case that interests me.
6: You mean the suicide out of your broker, Henry Adams?
5: Yes.
6: But Lamont, what possible connection could there be? I don't see it.
5: Well, I didn't see any connection either until today, although Adams never struck me as being the type of man who would commit suicide.
6: His body was found 2 weeks ago, and they buried him right afterwards in the family vault in Kingman Cemetery. Seems to me that's what you might call a closed case.
5: Well, I don't agree, Margot. I noticed in one of the gossip columns the other day a remark that interested me very much.
6: What is that?
5: An item that said that Irene Adams, the orphan daughter of Henry Adams, is being courted by Ray Kelvin.
6: Oh, Ray Kelvin was Henry Adams' partner, wasn't he?
5: Yes, he was. But what interested me even more was another item that said that Ray Kelvin was very friendly with a man named Berger, who, according to all reports, is a very questionable character.
6: I don't see the connection, Lamont.
5: But much of the evidence points to Berger being mixed up in his business.
6: Oh, you mean that fake passport and identification ring that we just heard about on the radio?
5: Yes. Margot, I want you to call on Adams' orphan daughter. Her name is Irene. Pose as a reporter. Ask her about the rumors of her coming marriage with Kelvin and find out if she actually saw the face of her father at any time after his death.
6: All right, Lamont. Where will you be when I get back?
5: I'll phone you at my office.
6: Are you going to visit Berger as Lamont Cranston?
5: No, Margot. I rather think Berger will be more impressed if I visit him as a shadow.
6: I'm so sorry, Miss Adams. I know it's hard to talk to a stranger about such personal things so soon after your father's tragic death.
7: Yes. Yes. It's true that my father didn't want me to marry Mr. Kelvin. It seems so unfair. Ray Kelvin was his own partner in business.
6: But you are going to marry Mr. Kelvin.
7: Yes. I wanted to wait. It's just soon after father's death. But Ray has to go away. To Europe. He may be gone for years. It'll be a quiet
6: place. Oh, I see. Mr. Kelvin's leaving the country. But isn't he indicted on a stock swindling charge?
7: Yes. Oh, but he says we'll soon have proof that he didn't have anything to do with it.
6: Miss Adams, don't you realize that Mr. Kelvin can only clear himself by proving that your own father was the swindler?
7: No, no. Ray wouldn't do that.
6: Did you ever see your father after they found his body in the river?
7: No. No. Mr. Kelvin said I shouldn't. He said it would only upset me.
6: Do you believe your father committed suicide, Miss Adams?
7: No. I can't bring myself to believe that of death.
6: What does Ray Kelvin think about your father's death?
7: Ray said it was suicide. But Dad was worried over what would happen when they tried him on that stock swindle charge.
6: But don't you see, Miss Adams, Kelvin, your fiancé, has been implying all along that your father is a swindler. That he's going to clear himself by pinning the guilt on your father.
7: No, no, I can't believe that.
6: That's why your father opposed your marriage to Kelvin.
7: No. Why are you saying these things? You have no right. Please go.
6: Yes, I am going, Miss Adams. I'm so sorry if I've hurt you, but I believe you're going to thank me for keeping you from marrying a treacherous thief. Perhaps even a murderer.
7: What do you mean? Who are you talking about?
6: Your dead father's partner. Your fiancé, Ray Kelvin.
0: All right, Kelvin. What's on your mind?
8: Now listen, Berger, I want action. I won't be safe till I get Adams to sign a confession taking full blame for that stock swindle.
0: Yeah. I see you got the confession all ready for Adams to sign.
8: Yes. Stated the day he was supposed to have jumped in the river.
0: Hmm. How are you going to account for not having produced the confession until now?
8: That's easy. I'll just tell the authorities that in going over his papers, I've just found it. The government will have to dismiss the charges against me when I produce this confession signed by Adams.
0: What are you going to do with Adams after he signs?
8: That's where you and your man in the morgue come in.
0: Hmm?
8: You've got the papers that were on the man who was buried in Adams' place. All you have to do is put those papers on Adams when we dump him in the river.
0: What? That's murder. I've never gone that far before.
8: And you've never been paid $10,000 before either. Now, come on, quit stalling. Get your hat and coat. We're going to finish this job now.
0: Now, wait a minute, Kelvin, wait a minute. I'll give you back that money. Every cent of it. No, no, I'm afraid of this.
8: Berger, what was that? Somebody laughed here in this office.
9: Yes, Kelvin. It is the laughter that has echoed through the mind of many a killer during his last hours in the death house.
8: Who is that, Berger?
0: Kelvin, there's nobody here.
9: Yes, Mr. Berger. The shadow is here.
0: The shadow? Kelvin, did you hear that? The shadow. He knows. He's heard everything. You can't go through with it now.
9: Yes, Kelvin. I know everything.
8: Yes? Well, I've heard about you, Shadow. The man who has the power to make himself invisible. I know how you do it. Hypnotic suggestion. Hindu mesmerism. Oriental trickery. Well, you don't scare me.
9: Your murderous scheme is doomed to failure, Kelvin. Give it up before it is too late.
0: Yeah, listen to him, Kelvin. Adams is still alive. We haven't murdered him yet.
8: No, but we've kidnapped him and we'll burn for that if we're caught. Only we're not going to be caught, Shadow or no Shadow. Come on, Berger. You're coming with me.
0: No, no, don't make me go through with it, Kelvin.
8: Come on.
0: Don't.
8: I'll show you what I think of the Shadow. Come on, or I'll drill you where you stand. And the Shadow if he tries to stop me.
9: You've had your warning, Kelvin. Remember.
8: Come on, Berger, get going. And as for you, Shadow, here's a warning from me. If you follow us, I'll find a way to kill you. Remember that.

0: Hello, Lamont Cranston's office.
1: Hello, Margot Lane.
0: Lamont, I talked to Irene Adams. She never saw her father after he died.
1: Henry Adams isn't dead, Margot.
0: Oh, Lamont, are you sure? Where is he?
1: I don't know, but Berger and Kelvin are on their way to the place where they're holding him, and I'm following them.
0: Lamont, Kelvin is planning to marry Irene Adams and leave the country in a few days.
1: Much can happen in a few days, Margot, even in a few hours.
0: Lamont, let me meet you. Go with you. Maybe I can help.
1: You can help me most by standing by with a shortwave radio. Keep it tuned in on the band the Shadow always uses.
0: All right, Lamont. But now you've discovered that Mr. Adams is alive, why don't you let the police handle it?
1: As far as the police are concerned, Henry Adams is dead. Buried, a closed case.
0: I guess you're right, but what about Berger and Kelvin? Do they know the Shadow is on their trail?
1: Yes, and Kelvin has dared the Shadow to follow him.
0: Lamont, it may be a trap, a trick to get you someplace where all your powers won't save you, where you'll be helpless. Lamont, please don't go. Please.
1: Margot, I must follow Berger and Kelvin. If they lead me to Adams, I may need help. Stand by, Margot. Stand by until you hear from the Shadow.
2: The Shadow will return in just a moment. But first, I have a word of warning for you homeowners. Throughout this dangerous winter season, don't subject your family to needless colds and illness resulting from uneven, on and off type heating. Thousands of careful homeowners are taking steps to avoid this risk. They're playing safe by ordering Blue Coal. For instance, Blue Coal sales in the city of Rochester for the current winter season are 20% ahead of last year's figure, and numerous other cities show similar increases. Here's why Blue Coal is preferred by so many people. 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What's more, furnaces, parlor stoves, and cooking ranges in this part of the country were especially designed to burn anthracite. 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

0: can't kill him. Let's get this over with.
1: What's the matter with you, Berger? You're jumpy as a cat.
0: I know. It's the shadow. I'm scared. If you had any sense, you'd be scared, too.
1: Oh, forget the shadow.
0: Yeah? But suppose he's trailed us. Here. To Kingland Cemetery.
1: Now, listen to me, Berger. Your job is to make Adam sign that confession. The shadow has developed superstitious fear in the underworld by means of his magician's tricks. He's dealing now with intelligent people who don't believe in hocus pocus. Why, there isn't one chance in a thousand the shadow's been able to follow us here.
0: What do you do if he has? Huh? What can you do?
1: You leave the shadow to me. I'll deal with him if he comes. It's the Adams grave vault just ahead, isn't it?
0: Yeah. It's that underground vault on the left.
1: Get the keys to the vault?
0: Yeah, right here.
1: Well, get the vault door open.
0: Yeah. Give me a hand with this door.
2: Ouch. Wait a ton.
1: Be careful Adams doesn't get out. Where's your flashlight?
0: Right here. There's Adams. On the floor in the corner. What'd I tell you? I bet he's so weak he can't crawl, much less run.
1: Berger, he looks like he's dead. If he is, the whole scheme's ruined. I warned you to be careful.
0: He ain't dead. I know a dead one when I see one. He's just sleeping, that's all.
1: Wake him up and we'll see if he's ready to listen to reason.
0: He'll listen. Come on, Adams. Come on. Wake up. Hey, snap out of it.
2: What? What? Who are you?
0: Never mind who I am. Come on.
2: Sit up. Are you going to take me out of this tomb? Are you?
0: Yeah, you're going to get out. All you have to do is sign your name to a piece of paper.
2: Water. Give me a drink. All I've had for days is the moisture on the stones. And nothing to eat. Nothing.
0: Here. I got something better than water. If I get this brandy, it'll set you up.
2: Oh, thanks. Thank you. How did you find out they'd locked me up in this grave vault? I thought they were going to leave me here till I died. And then put me in that coffin there. In place of that corpse that's supposed to be me.
0: Never mind about that now. You're going to have a chance to get out of this grave alive. If you do as you're told.
1: Listen, Berger, quit wasting time. Here's the confession and a pen. Make him sign it.
2: Kelvin, you. I couldn't see you with a flashlight in my eyes. You. My own trusted partner. You're behind this. You've done this to me. You stole those securities. Framed me.
1: Sure I did. You're innocent. But if you want to get out of this family vault of yours, you'll take the blame. Sign this confession.
2: I won't. I'll never sign it.
1: Oh, yes, you will. Oh,
0: cut it out. Cut it out, Kelvin. You can't stand much of that in the shape he's in. Do you want to kill him?
2: I won't sign it. I won't. A confession from me would clear you, Kelvin. Put the blame on me. Leave you free to marry my daughter, Irene. You made her think I'd drown myself. I'm innocent of the swindling charge. You're the guilty one.
1: You'll sign that confession or I'll break every bone in your body.
0: Oh. I told you to go easy. Yeah. Adams is out cold.
1: Shut up and help me bring him around. With a shadow on our trail, there's no time to lose.
0: Yeah, I know. And I give plenty to know where the shadow is right now.
3: What would you give, Berger?
0: Kill me. He's here. The shadow's here. The ball will...
1: Berger, turn off the flashlight. Quick.
3: Now you think we're on even terms. Don't you, Kelvin? You can't see me in the dark of the tomb. And you think I cannot see you.
1: Yes. Yes, that's right, Shadow.
0: Kelvin, where are you going?
1: There we are, Berger. And you too, Shadow. I may not be able to see you, but if you come close enough to try to stop me closing the door of this vault, I'll fill you full of lead.
0: Kelvin, don't leave me here.
1: You're no use to me anymore, Berger. You can thank the Shadow for that.
0: You ain't going to leave me in here to die. You dirty, double-cutting rat.
1: All right, Berger, I'll do you one last favor. I won't leave you to die from thirst and hunger. You'll be luckier than Adams and the Shadow. Come on, Berger. Try to get out before I close this steel door.
0: No, give me a break, Kelvin. Adams, don't give me a chance. I have the gun on me, you know that.
1: Yes, Berger, I know that. Come on, I was just fooling.
0: Oh, you mean I killed him? You mean you did?
3: So, Kelvin, you shot Berger and added murder to your other crime.
1: You'll never get out of this vault to tell about it, Shadow. You've cheated me out of a chance to beat that swindle indictment. You've ruined my chance of getting Irene with her Adams money. Well, now you're going to have plenty of time to wish you'd never meddled in this. You'll have the pleasure of watching Adams die. He's almost dead now. And when he's gone, you'll have the company of three dead men.
4: 3 dead men waiting for you to join them. Goodbye, Shadow.
3: You can lock that steel door, Kelvin. But somehow the Shadow will still get out.
4: All right, Shadow. Let's see you try it.
0: Shadow. Shadow. Kelvin double-crossed me. I'm done for, all right. What about you? Can you get out of this place like you said?
3: The police will be here in a few minutes.
0: You told them to come here, you mean?
3: No, but I'm going to. Right now. Margot Lane. Margot Lane. Notify Commissioner Weston to pick up Ray Kelvin. Have him send a squad of men to Kingman Cemetery. Have them open the grave vault of Henry Adams. Adams is alive, but in a critical condition. Margot, don't come into the cemetery yourself. Kelvin is at large. Notify Police Commissioner Weston at once.
4: So, Shadow, you're calling the cops.
0: Shadow, it's Kelvin. He's at that air vent at the top of the vault. He heard you calling the cops.
4: Yes, I heard you, Shadow. And if you think the police are going to get here in time to save you, you're mistaken.
3: Every minute you waste in gloating brings you nearer the electric chair, Kelvin.
4: Don't waste your sympathy on me, Shadow. I wonder what you'll look like when the cops find you with Berger and Adams. All of you drowned like rats in a trap. Because that's what's going to happen to you. You're going to drown like rats in a trap. Listen.
0: Water! He's going to fill the boat full of water, Shadow!
4: Yes, right up to the top. And it won't take long. Too bad for you. I found a fire hose in the groundkeeper's shed. Now let the police come. They're welcome to anything they can get out of any of you when they get here. So long, Shadow. Let's see you get out of that spot.
0: Shadow. He's gone.
2: Water. Water. Here's water.

0: 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Come on, hurry.
1: Radio transmitter is wet, useless. Sent the last appeal for help.
0: Help me, Sheriff. Help me.
1: You deserve no help, Berger. You left Adams here to die.
0: Oh, Captain made me do it. I never did anything like this before. Fake passport and identification racket, that's all. I never killed anybody. I swear it, Sheriff. Water. It's getting deeper. Deeper.
1: There's only one high place in this tomb. One high place. On top of the casket. The casket of the man you buried and made the world believe was Henry Adams.
0: Who lift me up there? Who's down here on the floor? Irene.
1: Berger, no.
0: Help me.
1: I won't lift you up. Adams is too weak to stand. There's only room for one on top of that coffin. And if anyone is to have a few extra minutes of life, Adams will get it.
0: Oh. What are you going to do?
1: Put Adams on top of the coffin. His life is worth a dozen like yours.
0: Irene. Forgive me. I was afraid you were going to marry Kelvin. I knew he was treacherous. A thief. Coward. Shadow. In God's name, help me up. Help me on my feet. Leave me against the wall. Don't do that much for me.
1: Yes, Berger. I'll do that much for you. All I can do.
0: Thanks. Thanks, Sheriff. Here I am, trying to save myself from drowning so that I can die of bullet wounds. Here I am, being lifted by a man whose hands I can feel on my arms, but I can't see. Maybe it isn't happening. Maybe it's a dream. Maybe this is...
1: No, Berger, this is not death. This is real. You're still alive, and I am here, and Adams is here. The water is rising all around us. Up to our waist now.
0: What about you, Shadow? I've heard queer things about you that you couldn't be killed. Can't you get out of here, huh?
1: Even though I have the power of invisibility, I cannot walk through solid stone walls. There are no windows, no other opening but that door.
0: Try it. Try it just now. Maybe you didn't lock when Kelvin closed it, huh? Maybe. We'll try something, Shadow. Try anything.
1: Yes, Berger. There might be a chance. A faint chance. There's only a chance. I'm going to try to break down the door. Useless, Berger.
0: You mean you can't even save yourself?
1: No, I can't even save myself. Help doesn't come soon if this vault fills to the roof. Shadow will die as quickly as you, Berger.
0: No. Not quite as quick. I'm finished, Shadow. Thanks to Kelvin's bullets. I won't drown.
1: No? And perhaps you were lucky after all, Berger.
0: Irene, help me. Help me.
1: Listen to me. Listen to me, Henry Adams. Listen. Help is coming. But it will be too late unless you help yourself. Kelvin. Kelvin is filling this tomb with water. He's up to the top of the coffin you're lying on. Listen to me, Henry Adams. You must get up. Hold on to me or you will drown.
0: I can't. My strength is gone.
1: You must. You must, for Irene's sake.
0: Who are you? What are you doing here?
1: I am the Shadow. I came here to save you, but I'm afraid I failed.
0: Shadow? A Shadow?
1: It doesn't matter who or what I am.
2: Shadow, are you still there? Still alive?
1: So, Kelvin, the fascination of murder has drawn you back to the scene of your crime.
2: I just wanted to make sure of you, Shadow.
1: In that case, you'd better wait a few minutes longer, Kelvin.
0: Who is that? Who is that talking? It sounds like Kelvin. Irene, don't do it. Don't marry Kelvin.
2: He'll marry me. With you and Berger and the Shadow out of the way, she'll never know, Adams. She'll never know.
1: Kelvin, do you hear that? You hear that, Kelvin? It's the police. Run for your life, Kelvin, or better still, fight them off. They're cheating you out of your triumph of death.
2: They're going to drown like rats. The police...

0: get me. They won't get you out of there in time. You'll drown. Drown like rats, you will.
1: Get that man. Stop him. Stop you or I'll shoot. Let him have it.
2: You win, Shadow.
0: I got him.
3: Okay, come on.
0: Come on, men. Get the door of that vault open and see what's going on here.
4: Here are the keys I got from the watchman at the cemetery gate, Commissioner.
0: All right. Get that door open.
4: Right. Commissioner, there's water spurting out around the sides and bottom of the door.
0: Good heavens. The vault's been flooded.
4: Commissioner, there's a 3 flushing hose attached to the hydrant. It's pouring water into that vault.
0: Shut it off.
4: Quick. Okay.
0: Sergeant, open that door.
4: Yes, sir.
0: Look out, Sergeant.
4: Good heavens. The vault must have been filled with a roof.
0: Quick. Throw your flashlight on the vault.
4: Yes, sir. Commissioner, there's a man lying on top of that passage.
0: Come on, that man isn't dead. He's trying to get up. Yes. Come on here. Give me a hand with it.
4: Hi.
0: Come on. This must be Adams.
5: It is. Adams. Henry Adams. Commissioner Weston.
0: Shadow. It's the Shadow again.
5: Yes, Commissioner, it's the Shadow. You were just in time.
0: So I see. What's back of all this? Henry Adams committed suicide 2 weeks ago. He was buried in this vault. If this man is Adams, who's in that sealed casket?
5: Just one of the many unidentified men and women who find their way into the morgue, Commissioner. Foreign spies and secret agents pay big prices for passports issued in the names of those unidentified men and women.
0: Good heavens, Shadow.
5: But, Commissioner, the fake identification ring is smashed. And Berger, the leader, was killed. Commissioner, this is the end of the Society of the Living Dead.
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16: Hey, Dad, how do airplanes fly? What's in this box? Can I touch this? Where does sand come from? Is this tree good for climbing? 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How are babies made? What does this thing do?
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19: Get this and get it straight. Crime is a sucker's road, and those who travel it wind up in the gutter, the prison, or the grave. They dressed in red, white, and blue and jumped from an ancient biplane at 3,500 feet. Twice a day, every day, and nobody worried. Until $5 million went along just for the laughs, and death went along for the ride.
20: From the pen of Raymond Chandler, outstanding author of crime fiction, comes his most famous character in The Adventures of Philip Marlowe. Now, with Gerald Moore starred as Philip Marlowe, we bring you tonight's exciting story, The Birds on the Wing.

0: It had been the kind of quiet, workless week that speaks well for human beings and their relations with one another, but doesn't do much for a private detective's bank balance. So when at exactly noon, a telephone call had jerked me out of Chandler's new novel, The Little Sister, and a voice edged with anxiety had dangled $100 worth of negotiable bait my way, I had snapped at it. But then I wondered if I'd done the right thing, because it had been my must Hattie Pembroke, guardian of the millionaire, thrill-seeking screwball Paige Pembroke. And now, an hour later, I left the sunlight and felt my way into the gloom of the carefully tucked away Hollywood bar where she had suggested we meet. When I could see again, I spotted her at a corner table. That the old girl would be the other side of 50 and doing a little too much to disguise it, I had expected. But that she would be drinking her whiskey neat, I hadn't. When I approached her and introduced myself,
1: Mr. Marlowe,
0: she started to come right to the point,
1: my...
0: but didn't quite make it.
1: Oh, how rude of me. I'm sorry. You're probably dying for a drink. Oh, waiter.
0: Well, frankly, no, Miss Pembroke. I'm not exactly dying.
1: Oh, now, I know you men and your early afternoon appetite for a friendly drink. There's no harm in it. Matter of fact, I've already had... I've had a small drink myself.
0: No fooling.
1: Oh, waiter, this gentleman's order, please.
2: Yes, ma'am. What'll it be, sir?
0: Scotch and soda, if the lady will join me.
1: Oh, no, I couldn't.
0: Really?
1: Well, all right. Scotch for me too, waiter. Johnny Walker.
2: Yes.
1: Now, Mr. Marlowe, let's get down to business. Have you ever been to Oxnard, California?
0: Uh-huh.
1: Good, because that's where my nephew is. Also, it's where the Calumet Valley County Fair is being held.
0: Really?
1: Whatever that may be. Most important, it's where you can probably find out what kind of trouble Paige is in. You see, the poor boy is...
0: down to his last $5 million. Now, I'm sorry, Miss Pembroke. I don't think I want the job after all.
1: Now, one moment. Why not?
0: Well, frankly, I hope you'll excuse the reference to actual living persons, but your polo-playing, motorboat-racing, daredevil nephew is a jerk.
1: I know. Paige Pembroke III is an unmitigated ass, a virile egomaniac, an idiot who's never done an honest day's work in his life. Wait, where is that drink?
2: Right here, ma'am.
1: Oh, thank you. Now, Mr. Marlowe, sit down, drink your drink. When I referred to my nephew as a poor boy in trouble, I was only trying to avoid saying all this.
0: Oh.
1: Your help, sir?
0: Yes. Well, my help.
1: Now, your next question. Since I obviously share your sentiments about my nephew, why all this concern over him, correct?
0: Close.
1: Right. I want to help Paige Pembroke, Mr. Marlowe, because it's my job. My, shall I say, bread and butter?
0: All right, say it.
1: You see, I'm executor of his estate, which my brother, Paige's father, left for him. Well, as such, I get $20,000 a year until Paige is 35, another 6 years. But if Paige should die, disappear, or be committed to any kind of a public institution...
0: Hmm?
1: Institution.
0: Oh.
1: Before then, the entire estate goes to charity, and I go find another job.
0: And specialized jobs like handling $5 million estates are hard to come by these days, huh?
1: Now, Mr. Marlowe, this letter here is all you have to go on. It was postmarked last night from Oxnard. Read it, read it.
0: Oh. If you want your precious nephew to keep on being healthy, you better come and get him at once. The three of us had a nice little act going here at the Calumet Valley County Fair before he joined us just for laughs. We intend to have a nice little act going after he's gone. And one way or another, he's going to go. A friend.
1: Yeah? Well, what do you think?
0: Oh, it's 5-1. It's nothing more than a woman spurned. Very young woman, Miss Pembroke. So you might be wasting $100 sending me up there.
1: Then you'll go. Good.
0: Yeah, but only because of my bank account.
1: Mr. Marlowe, there'll be another $100 for you if and when you get all this straightened out. Now, call me at my home, Beverly Hills. Crestview 5412.
0: 4124?
1: Yes. As soon as you find out what's wrong. Oh, Mr. Marlowe.
0: Yes, Miss Pembroke.
1: On your way out, signal the waiter for me, will you please?
0: The ride to Oxnard was a pleasant but frustrating hour and a half drive along the kind of beckoning, sun-scrubbed Pacific shoreline that always demands to know why you have to work for a living. The ride through Oxnard to the sprawling county fairgrounds located at a semi-retired airport was a fast 10 minutes. So all in all, it was a little better than 3 o'clock, and there was still a measure of boyish bounce in my stride when I started past the prize cows and plain and fancy leghorns and headed for the midway, looking for the act Paige Pembroke had joined just for laughs. But it was 4 o'clock and I had checked a half a dozen death-defying numbers before I was standing in front of a banner Columbus could have used for a sail and said I was getting warm. In iridescent orange cloth on black, it read, "The Plunging Comets. Taffy Star and Midge Maynard on wings of death with fearless Eddie Knapp at the controls. The greatest parachute act in the world, admission free. 5 and 9 p.m., north end of the Midway. Come one, come all." Yeah, this had to be it. At the north end of the Midway, just outside of a sagging, weather-peeled hangar, I found the World War I biplane that went with the Plunging Comets being mothered by a mechanic who didn't have grease on his face. And beyond that, on an inside wall of the hangar, were the parachutes used in the act, each on a separate hook, its owner's name carefully block-lettered on a card tacked above. Taffy, Midge, and Eddie. And then, scrawled in black crayon, the name I wanted most of all to see, Paige.
3: Lost something, mister?
0: The voice went with the woman and the woman with the act. At the top, there was what used to be called the boyish bob, sticking out of a white aviator's helmet circa 1918. Then a bright red leather jacket open wide at the throat. Black riding breeches, black boots. The color of hair that stuck out and said this one was taffy.
3: I asked if you lost something. Have you?
0: Well, come to think of it, yes. 6'2", eyes are blue, and carries a big, big checkbook. Seen one around?
3: Maybe. Why? Who are you?
0: Name's Philip Marlowe, the millionaire's friend. I'm a yacht salesman. Here's my card.
3: Never mind your card or the very funny joke. Now, what do you really want?
0: Paige Pembroke, before he breaks his neck in your act, or isn't he in it yet?
3: I don't remember. Now, your point, what is it?
0: A letter you could have written. A letter that says Paige is in trouble. Where is he?
3: Goodbye, Mr. Marlowe.
0: Take it easy, Wings. You wouldn't want to hold out on somebody who's only trying to help Brother Paige, would you? I mean, what reason could you possibly have? Other than $5 million you might want for your very own.
3: Why, you... I said goodbye.
4: What's the matter, Taffy? You having problems?
3: Yeah. This Mr. Yacht Salesman is Emmett Kingston, head of the Fairs Midway. And you'd be surprised how popular he is with the concessionaries. Now, are you going?
0: What else? Good day, Miss Taffy, Mr. Kingston. You know, sometimes it works. Lead with your chin, ride with a punch, and watch for your opening. And I figured I'd try it just that way. So 10 minutes later, when Emmett Kingston, who was carnival people from checkered vest, past ornate watch fob, the high button shoes, and shaped like a bowling pin, left Taffy and started trundling down the Midway, I went after him. When he stopped in front of a lunch wagon, I stopped too. And when he went in, approached a man playing pinball machine who was maybe 5'4", and from where I stood conscious of it, I was still behind him. At the pinball machine, a stranger with a thin face that wore a nervous toothpick was also watching the little man's game.
5: Oh, boy, Doc, it's peachy.
0: So when I moved closer to the trio, my face turned away from Kingston. Nobody seemed to mind.
4: Well, I see a jack of many trades, I see.
5: What? Oh, Mr. Kingston, how are you, sir?
4: Fine, Hershey, just fine.
5: 800 more is jackpot, Doc. Come on. You wanted to speak to me, Mr. Kingston?
4: No, Hershey, nothing important except about last night.
5: Last night, sir?
4: Yeah. You were working late for a parachute rigger, weren't you, boy? Or am I wrong to consider 2 o'clock in the morning an odd hour for you to be folding these silks?
5: Hey, Doc, you're going to shoot it, aren't you? Which?
4: Of course she is. Go on, I'll shoot for the gentleman.
5: Yes, sir. Hey, 4,000. Hey, that's great. Now, do that again with your last pull, Doctor.
6: Was there something else, Mr. Kingston?
4: Yes, Hershey. Why were you near the chutes at that hour? And don't bother denying that you were because Eddie Knapp saw you there. Well, son?
6: Well, I was there to double-check the riggers, Mr. Kingston. Hey, look, I'm sick and tired of Midge Maynard complaining about the way I pack her chute. It's a stupid excuse, just trying to cover the fact that she's losing her nerve.
5: Hey, boys, don't ignore me. Reach out for the jackpot.
4: Shut up, you, and get going. Rosie, get this stumble bum out of here, will you?
7: Sure, Mr. Kingston, whatever you say.
5: Oh, yeah, they're social, huh? All right, Doc, I'm going. Of my own free will, too. I could stay if I wanted to.
4: Hershey, you were saying?
6: Well, just this, Mr. Kingston. Midge Maynard and Taffy Starr fighting because of that Pembroke fellow, or because Eddie Knapp is crazy about Taffy is one thing. But bringing me and my work into it is different.
4: Meaning?
6: The parachutes Midge and Taffy use are identical. In the act, both girls jump from the plane wing at the same time. But Midge always gets scared and opens her chute sooner than Taffy. So Taffy is on the ground long before Midge. But this has nothing to do with the way I rigged the chutes, and I think
4: it's... All right, Hershey. Nobody's blaming you. Say, you.
0: Yeah?
4: You wouldn't be trying to sell another yacht in here, would you?
0: Just waiting for the finish of an exciting pinball game. That all right, or is it time to call Rosie again?
4: No, it's quite all right. We're leaving. You try for the jackpot. Come on, Hershey, it's about time for the 5 o'clock show.
6: Oh, yes, Mr. King.
0: Only 40,000 to go. Oh, it's the first time I ever hit the jackpot.
8: Oh, that's pretty good, Mr. Marlowe, considering that it wasn't your nickel you won on.
0: Oh. Now that you mention it, Mr. Pembroke, it wasn't. We should take care of the introductions,
8: yeah.
0: Huh?
8: And that leaves very little.
0: But something.
8: But definitely. Marlowe, you can tell Aunt Hattie from me that at the moment I don't need a watchdog. And when and if I do, I'll go to the nearest city pound for one, not to a private detective agency.
0: I told myself it was foolish to slam the door on my way out. So I slammed the door on my way out. I started north down the midway toward the open stands and the 5 o'clock sharp performance of the Plunging Comets. When I got there, the act was already underway with the silver biplane taking off. Eddie Knapp in white at the controls, Taffy in her red jacket and parachute crouched on one wing, Midge Maynard in blue jacket and chute on the other. Then as they slowly gained altitude, High Button Shoes himself took over the PA. They did it up well. And by the time the plane was at about 3,000 feet, every pair of eyes was riveted skyward. And an expectant hush thicker than winter fog had settled everywhere.
9: At 3,500 feet, the Plunging Comets, Taffy, Star, and Mitch Maynard with Pierce and Eddie Knapp at the controls. They will not open their parachutes until they are within 500 feet of the ground. Now watch. They should be ready. Yes, indeed. Yes, there we go.
0: Knees drawn up tight, arms close into their sides, they jumped. Specks in the sky growing bigger as they fell. 1,000, 2,000, 3,000 feet, and then, from taffy shoot cloth, long and colored, a huge flag rippling in the wind from the end of a long rope. The flag seemed to rise above her as she fell, until the slack was gone, and then suddenly her chute opened, billowing. And then Midge, another flag rippling from the end of a long rope, and then the flag drifting free. Midge's chute not open, Midge plummeting down. Down to the hard ground. The thud slammed home all the way around, kicking hard at every stomach. A minute ago, a girl, very much alive. Our smashed, still body. Someplace near me, a woman cried. There was a bitter, sick, sweet taste in my mouth as I headed for the hangar where I'd first met Taffy. At the moment, I figured the guy who packed the parachutes was a good man to see. When I got there, the only one present was Emmett Kingston.
4: Stop right there, boy, and tell me straight and fast just who you are.
0: Philip Marlowe, Los Angeles private detective, Mr. Kingston.
4: You can prove that?
0: Sure. Here. Here's my business card, state license, county permit. I'm working for Paige Pembroke's aunt. She wants his nibs kept out of trouble.
4: Which has what to do with your being here now, Marlowe? Here at this hangar, I mean. Close to where the parachutes are kept.
0: I'm not sure, Kingston. I've only got a hunch. A hunch that Midge Maynard's death was no accident.
4: Yeah, I got more than that already, Mr. Detective. I've got proof.
0: Oh?
4: You see this flag? It's the one that came off Midge's chute. There's a long rope attached to it.
0: Yeah, I know. I saw the act. Pulls the chute open after the flag's flown a while, right?
4: Sometimes, but not tonight, Mr. Marlowe. Tonight it couldn't.
0: Why not? Wasn't it attached to the chute?
4: It was. One end to the chute release cord, the other to the base of the flag.
0: What went wrong?
4: Nothing. Nothing, Mr. Marlowe, except that the long rope on Midge's chute was cut in two by a very sharp knife.
10: In just a moment, the second act of Philip Marlowe. But first, Sunday nights on CBS. The biggest bargain in show business today. Skelton, Bergen, and Benny without spending a penny. Amos and Andy, Eve Arden, Corliss Archer. Four A's, four-star entertainment. The Family Hour with its Hollywood stars and stirring dramas. The Contented Hour with its musical stars in brilliant form. Horace Hite with his rising stars. Eight great shows heard on most of these same CBS stations every Sunday night, with the ninth, Jack Benny, being heard on them all. Hear them all this Sunday night. Now with our star, Gerald Moore, we return to the second act of Philip Marlowe and tonight's story, The Birds on the Wing.

0: When Mitch Maynard's grim accident turned out to be grimmer murder, I left Kingston and headed for a phone to call my client. Everywhere the chill of the viciously spectacular death lay like a soggy blanket. At the exposition office, I found a phone and finally got through to Hattie Pembroke. She listened up to the word murder and then, between gasps, insisted on coming out to help me. When I hung up, I turned to see that the pilot, Eddie Knapp, had been standing in the door, listening. He looked sick.
1: What's it to you, mister?
0: What's what to me?
1: Midge, the long drop she took out there. And Pembroke, I heard you say Pembroke. What do you got to do with him?
0: Just a minute, fella. I'm not sure it's any of your business.
1: It's my business, all right. That kid gave me a big grin up there just before she jumped. And I watched her fall every inch of the way.
0: So did everybody else. Look, I know how you feel,
1: Eddie. You don't have any idea how I feel. Don't try to kid me. That mob out there loved it. That's the only reason they come to watch, the hypocritical buzzards. You got a finger in this pie, an angle all your own. I'm going to find out what it is.
0: Take it easy, Knapp. You're talking yourself into something real silly.
1: Yeah? Listen, ever since that louse Pembroke showed up here, there's been trouble brewing. Now Midge is dead. She was a friend of mine. Best friend I had.
0: Aren't you pulling a switch, Buster? What happened to your red-hot passion for Tappy Starr?
1: Oh, you nosy...
2: Come here, you jerk.
1: Look out for my arm.
0: Buzz boy, and unless you want to take off with a busted wing, stand still. Now get this, Eddie. I've got no beef with you yet. In fact, we might even be on the same team because I want Pembroke out of here just as much as you do. So cool off.
1: Who are you?
0: Private detective named Marlowe. I got news for you. Midge fell because her chute was fixed. She was murdered. You heard me.
1: Where's Hershey? He packed the chutes. Have you talked to him?
0: No, I can't find him.
1: You mean he's run away? With that filthy half-pint psycho?
0: Now, listen, for your own sake, Eddie, leave Hershey to me and the police. You know where he's staying?
1: No, I don't. In town someplace.
0: But didn't he ever tell you where? Come on, think, Eddie.
1: Well, yeah, he told me he had a buddy in town. Some guy who runs a pool hall. I didn't pay much attention.
0: That's enough for a starter. I'll find him. And keep a lid on your temper, Eddie. I'll see you. As I crossed the grounds to my car, I looked back once at Eddie Knapp standing in the office door. Rubbing the shoulder, I twisted for him. I hoped he'd stay out of circulation until I got back because the barnstorming flyer was charged up like a high-tension wire. The way he felt, there'd be sparks no matter who he touched. Taffy, Pembroke, or Lyle Hershey. But my immediate worry was the location of the Lamming parachute packer, so I drove into Oxnard. Found a phone booth and went through the book calling pool parlors. I finally hit pay dirt at a joint called Pindy's.
3: It's 212 B Street, upstairs in the back.
0: 212 B Street was an apartment, second floor rear over a boarded up fish market. I went up the stairs to the half-open door with my hand around my .38. But the shooting part was all over. Because Lyle Hershey was crumpled in the bedroom door with the slovenly abandon that violent death always has. The look of the puddle of blood under him, he'd been that way over an hour. I started backing out, just as someone else started up the stairs. So I flattened myself against the wall beside the kitchen door and waited.
4: Lyle, it's Taffy.
0: Come on in. Take a good look, Taffy.
4: What are you doing in here? Where's Lyle?
0: It's a great act, baby. Holds water like a duck's back.
4: What do you mean?
0: That wherever there's murder, there's also motive, and you've got it, Taffy. Lots of it.
4: Me? What are you talking about?
0: Maybe he's dead, and maybe you killed him. Keep him quiet, because maybe he fouled up Midge Maynard's parachute on your orders. Consequently, he had you over a barrel.
4: On my orders? You're out of your mind.
0: And maybe you had to get Midge out of the way because you objected to Paige Pembroke and his idle millions horning into the act. Objected so strenuously that she was doing something about it, such as sending threats to his Aunt Hattie. Let's face it, baby, it fits.
5: But not tight enough, Marlowe.
4: Oh, Paige, darling.
5: Taffy, I got worried when you didn't come back to the car, so I decided...
6: Don't move, Marlowe, or I'll shoot.
0: Pembroke, if you got any sense in that gold-plated skull of yours...
5: Show it, Marlowe. I stood outside and listened to enough of your crackpot theories to know you're nuts. I don't need any advice from you at this point, so keep your long nose out of my business.
0: Now listen, you harebrained dope.
5: Just stand there like a good little boy. Taffy and I are leaving, and don't try to follow too fast. Go on, Taffy, outside. I'll follow you. So long, detective.
0: I let him go. Spent 20 useless minutes searching the almost bare apartment for any kind of an answer, but came up with nothing. Hershey's body at my feet convinced me there was nothing in Oxnard for Marlowe. And the sooner I dumped the whole mess into the laps of local law and order, the better. So I kicked out the 10-cent lock on the flimsy door and went down the stairs. I cut through an alley to the street and started across to where my car was parked. When I was bracketed by a pair of headlights on a sleek Nash convertible.
7: Hey there, Marlowe. Marlowe, what you doing here, boy?
0: Nothing. Even that's an exaggeration, Kingston. What about you? I thought you had a show tonight.
2: I certainly do, but the police don't give a hoot about that boy.
0: No.
2: They insisted that I bring the rest of Midge Maynard's parachute harness in for investigation.
0: Mm-hmm.
2: Get in. Come along, will you, son? Maybe you can help me out.
0: Okay. I want to see the police myself. Oh, is this Midge's stuff here?
2: That's it. Don't mind holding it, do you?
0: No.
2: You know, this is a waste of time, boy. All they have to do is pick up Lyle Hershey and they'll get all the answers.
0: They'll have to pick him up, all right, but he'll give them problems, not answers, Mr. Kingston. Lyle Hershey's dead. He was murdered.
2: You say Lyle...
0: Yeah, I just came from his place. Somebody shot him.
2: Great suffering sardines. Well, that means there's another killer. And still on the loose. I knew I shouldn't let him do it.
0: But who do what?
2: Why, Taffy's going to give an air performance tonight. They pulled me into the grounds just as I was leaving and told me that Pembroke fella's going up to Midge's place.
0: You mean those two showed up out there? It doesn't make sense.
2: Well, Pembroke's got plenty of nerve in his own chute, so I guess...
0: Shoot?
2: He's...
0: Wait a minute, Kingston. Stop under that streetlight, will you?
2: Why, what is it, Marlowe? What are you looking at?
0: Sure. Red smudges on the inside of these straps. There's something wrong here, Kingston, but I can't quite peg it. Say, Kingston, what time is that performance going to start?
2: Wait, 9 o'clock.
0: 5 minutes and 5 miles to go. Come on, boy, turn the heap around and romp on it. We got a killer to catch. Swing out in front of the hangar, Kingston. Hurry.
2: It's empty. They're already out on the runway.
0: Yeah, it's one parachute still on the rack.
2: Why, that's Eddie Knapp's chute, and he never goes up without it. So who's at the controls of that plane out there?
0: I don't even have to guess. It's Eddie Knapp, all right, but he figures a suicide doesn't need a chute. Pile out, Kingston. It's as far as you go. I'm taking over from here.
2: What are you talking about?
0: Come on, move. Get out. They're turning around now. Okay, he's going to make us run back this way. So long, Kingston. Here he comes.
2: What are you doing? Come back!
0: I waited until there was no possible chance for a miss. Then I headed the car straight into the path of the plane, pulled the hand throttle out as far as it would go, and jumped. There on, it was easy. The plane sort of stumbled over the car, rolled up on its nose, and stayed there. Quick work by the volunteer crash crew took care of that. A box of bandages took care of the collection of minor cuts and bruises all around, and the Oxnard police took care of Eddie Knapp. Everything had come out more or less even, except my client, Hattie Pembroke. She showed up at the finish line slightly on the bias, which no doubt was her normal late evening state. Also, she was as full of questions as an insurance adjuster.
6: Now, young man, I paid you a substantial sum of money for this day's work, and therefore, as your employer, I'm certainly entitled to a comprehensive report of the entire business. And I insist...
0: All right, Hattie, whoa. I'll run through it once more, and that's all. Now, look, first, the threatening letter you got was written by Midge Maynard because she was afraid Paige was going to break up the act. You get it? But the real screwball was Eddie Knapp. He was crazy about Taffy's star and insanely jealous when your nephew and his money showed up. Knapp decided if he couldn't have Taffy, nobody else would, because he'd kill her.
6: And yet Midge Maynard was the one who got killed.
0: You catch on quick. Knapp killed Hershey because he was afraid Hershey had seen him tampering with the chutes. You get that?
6: No.
0: Oh.
6: On second thought, Marlowe, maybe you better submit a written report tomorrow.
0: Yeah, with adding machine and clothes. Now look, Hattie, it's not
4: Hey, Marlowe, Paige and I want to apologize. We treated you pretty badly tonight, and, well, you did save our lives.
0: Business is business.
5: Yeah, that's right. He was hired to do a job, dear, and he did it. I'm only interested in one thing, Marlowe. How'd you know it was Eddie Knapp?
0: Well, nobody had a really good motive for killing both Midge and Hershey, so when I realized the chutes had been switched, I knew Midge's murder was a mistake. And there it was easy.
4: How'd you find that out, Marlowe?
0: From red smudges on the inside of the harness shoulder straps. Red that had to come from your leather jacket there, Taffy. The one Midge always wore was blue.
5: Mm-hmm. Very interesting. Well, Hattie, write the detective a check so he can go.
0: That's the best idea you've had to date, Pembroke. And include on it the price of a repair job on Kingston's car, a new tweed suit to replace this one that lost knees and elbow on the runway when I jumped. But also, don't forget the bonus you promised for keeping your job alive, Hattie.
5: Oh, just a minute, Marlowe.
0: As for you, Pembroke, the only reason I'm not filing an assault and battery charge against you is that you've got great grounds for a countersuit.
5: What do you mean?
0: This!
6: Bless you, my boy.
0: Mail me the check. Good night.

0: Well, a few informal cups of coffee at the Oxnard Police Headquarters cut through most of the paperwork. But at that, it was after 2 when I finally picked up my car and drove the inland highway for home, past dark, quiet farms, where down-to-earth people made down-to-earth livings and slept at night. Yeah, the countryside was full of them. So it was with a real sigh of relief that I finally opened the door to my apartment and looked forward to some peace and quiet.
1: Hello, Mr. Marlowe.
0: Aren't you Gracie Allen?
1: Yes.
0: Well, how'd you get into my apartment?
1: Well, you see this key?
0: Yeah.
1: Well, it didn't fit, so I opened the door and walked in.
0: Yeah, well, that figures. What can I do for you?
1: Mr. Marlowe, you're a famous detective, and I think you're just the man to handle a very important case for me.
0: Oh, really? Well, I'd be very happy to, Gracie. What's your problem?
1: Well, you see, Mr. Marlowe, our sponsor won't let my husband, Sugar Throat Burns, sing on our program.
0: Mm-hmm.
1: And I want you to investigate the possibilities of another radio program George can sing on.
0: Mm-hmm.
1: And then our sponsor will realize he's wonderful and let him sing on our show.
0: Yeah. Well, I'm sorry, Gracie. And the next time you pass my house, I'll be very grateful.
1: Oh, thank you. And I'll be looking for you, too. Goodbye.
0: Goodbye.

0: The Adventures of Philip Marlowe, bringing you Raymond Chandler's most famous character, star Gerald Moore, and are produced and directed by Norman MacDonald. Script is by Robert Mitchell and Gene Levitt. Featured in the cast were Lois Corbett, Rita Lynn, Don Randolph, Junius Matthews, Jack Moyles, and Jimmy Eagles. The special music is composed and conducted by Richard Arant. Be sure and be with us again next week when Philip Marlowe says...
1: It started with a kid hawking papers on Hollywood Boulevard and moved from there to a house full of hate on a quiet street. A blonde liar on ice skates and a corpse in a burned-out shack. And it all wound up right where it began. In the heart of the kid on the corner.

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The Choraliers sing popular and semi-classical songs in stirring style. The Symphonette brings you excerpts of great orchestral works. 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
1: Box 13, care of Star Times. I know my life is in danger. I think you can help me. I'm desperate and don't dare go to the police. Please, if you want to help, call at the Tivoli Theater box office for the ticket left there. Our handbill will tell you more.
2: Our handbill will tell you more. Yeah, that's the way it started. The note from the girl, Maria, the theater ticket, and then murder.

0: And now, back to Box 13.
1: It was Thursday when I received a letter from Maria through Box 13. Some of the letters I get are from cranks, some from people who are just curious about a reporter-turned-fiction writer who advertises adventure wanted, will go any place, do anything. But with this one, it was just like Susie said.
2: Gee, Mr. Holliday, it doesn't look like one of those crank letters or somebody that's just curious, thinks you're crazy or something.
1: How can you tell, Susie?
2: Oh, I don't know. Maybe it's just female ignition.
1: There's a dictionary over there, Susie. Look up ignition.
2: Don't you know what it means, Mr. Holliday? It's when a woman...
1: Skip it, Susie. Skip it.
2: Oh, okay.
1: I'm supposed to pick up a ticket for tonight's show at the Tivoli. Take a look at this handbill. Torino. The Great Torino. Like his look, Susie?
2: Well, I don't know.
1: That's what I thought. Okay, Susie, close up shop for the day.
2: You're going to follow it up, huh?
1: That's the general idea, yes. I want to see what Maria has on her mind and why she's afraid. This was it. I pick up the ticket at the Tivoli. A big poster told me this was a charity affair with the acts doing a two-night stand. Tickets? $10 a throw. I circled around the lobby, looked at the acts advertised, singers, dancers, a dog act, and then there it was. Big life-size cut out of the Great Torino, complete with mustache and goatee. Nice-looking guy, maybe too smooth-looking, but it was what he was doing that made me take a better look. He held a rifle to his shoulder and was aiming it across the lobby at another cutout. And this one was a girl. Pretty? Mm-hmm. Big eyes, maybe a little scared looking, and looking straight across at the Great Torino, and right into the barrel of that rifle pointed at her head. Well, if this was Maria, she had a right to have something on her mind. Anybody who stands up and lets a rifle be fired at her is earning a living the hard way. I was thinking about it when the call buzzer zizzed in my ear. I drifted in with a crowd during the overture and took my seat. First row, right on the aisle, easy to get at. An usherette shoved a program in my hands. The Great Torino was scheduled next to closing. Okay, that meant I'd have to sit through the rest of the acts. I did. It was skipping. But the Great Torino was something different. He had two assistants, a girl and a good-looking young guy. It was a magic act with class, and Torino was clever with his hands. He did a trunk effect. It was really great. And the girl who helped was the same girl whose cutout was in the lobby. Torino tied her with a rope, slipped a big canvas bag over her, then locked her in a trunk. He fired a shot, and bang, the girl came running down the aisle. And the trunk she was put in? Well, empty. All done in a split second, too. The Great Torino took his bow. But I noticed something. When he reached out to take the girl's hand and bow with her, she managed to be busy at something else. Okay. She didn't like him. He gave her a funny look, then walked to a rack and picked up a nice nickel-plated rifle. I sat up in my seat because the girl threw a quick look at me and a tiny nod. No one would have noticed it but me. I looked back at Torino, who was speaking.
3: Ladies and gentlemen, I wish to call your attention to my final effect. A most dangerous one. So dangerous that few illusionists will attempt it. The history of the magician's art has recorded several deaths during the feat. My assistant will go into the audience now and select a committee of volunteers who will please come upon the stage. Maria, if you please.
1: So the girl was Maria. I guess my cue was to be selected as one of the committee. I raised my hand. She picked me. I went on the stage with four others from the audience. Stood there while Torino went to the footlights and spoke again.
3: Please, the music. No music. Please, no music. Thank you. Now, ladies and gentlemen, I shall give the gentlemen of the committee this rifle. It may be examined thoroughly. Also, three bullets, which they may mark later for identification. Gentlemen, the rifle. And here, the bullets. Please mark the lead in any way you choose, unmistakably.
1: We took the rifle and the bullets. And the great Torino. Well, he had the audience sitting on the edges of their seats. No one knew exactly what was going to happen, and Torino wasn't going to tell them until the right time came. Then one of the other men on the committee spoke to me and...
4: Bullets look okay to you?
1: As good as any bullets can look. 22s, huh?
4: Yeah. How do we mark them?
1: Initials?
4: Yeah, good idea. The three of us cut our initials in the lead. That all right with you, mister?
1: Good. How about the rest of you?
5: Suits me. I've got a knife here.
1: Yeah, let me see the rifle.
4: Yeah, sure, here.
5: Rifle look okay? No gimmicks?
1: Well, not that I can see.
4: All right, my initials are cut in the bullet. You want to cut yours?
1: Oh, yes. I cut my initials, D.H., in one of the bullets. So we had three bullets with initials cut in the lead. No chance for substitution. Then Torino took the rifle and the bullets.
3: Thank you, gentlemen. Grazie tanti. You are satisfied?
4: Sure, I am.
6: Yes.
3: Good. Now, if you will all watch closely, I shall load the bullets in the rifle. So, and what is your name, sir?
1: Holiday.
3: Good. Then, Mr. Holiday, if you will please hold the loaded rifle until I am ready for it.
1: Oh, sure.
3: In this way, there can be no trickery. Ladies and gentlemen, you saw me load the marked bullets, yes? So, and you have the loaded rifle. Good. Now, ladies and gentlemen, may I introduce once more Maria. Maria? The young lady is as courageous as she is lovely. Maria, you will take your place, please. Mr. Holiday, would you care to shoot at Maria?
1: Oh, no. No, thank you.
3: Then that leaves it up to me. No. The rifle, please.
1: Oh, here you are.
3: Thank you. Ladies and gentlemen, I shall ask for complete quiet. Thank you. Maria, you are ready?
7: Yes. I'm ready.
1: The great Torino walked to the other side of the stage. He raised the rifle to his shoulder, pointed it at Maria. She was pale as death. Her arms were tense, tight. Perspiration stood out on her forehead. And on mine. And on everyone in the audience. Then...
7: Oh.
1: So help me, this is what happened. A bullet appeared between Maria's teeth. She let it drop to a plate she held in her hands, then... And two more bullets popped between her teeth and fell to the plate. No one in the audience moved. No applause, just that tense feeling. Torino walked over, took the plate. His hands never touched the bullets. I'll swear to it. He walked to me and the other three men with me and...
3: Gentlemen, you will please to identify the bullets, yes? This one. Initials, T.G.
4: That's me. Yeah, that's mine, all right.
3: Thank you. And this one, K.R.
6: Mine.
3: Thank you. And the third, D.H.
1: That's mine. How did he do it? I don't know. All I know is that when I walked off the stage, Maria managed to get a note into my hands. When I read it later, it asked me to meet her at a little coffee shop about 3 blocks from the theater. All right, that's what I did. We sat in a booth, back out of the way, and Maria talked.
8: Thank you for coming, Mr. Holiday.
1: That's all right, Maria. I saw a great act, but what am I doing in it?
8: You can help me. Please help me.
1: How? Doing what?
8: You can keep Torino from killing me.
1: More coffee?
8: Didn't you hear me?
1: Oh, sure. Sure, but I don't get it.
8: You saw the act? The rifle trick?
1: Yeah, it was great.
8: Then you must see how easy it would be for Torino to kill me while doing it.
1: Slow up a little, Maria. Let's start from the beginning.
8: All right. You saw the other assistant.
1: You mean the good-looking kid?
8: That's Billy. I love him and he loves me.
1: Then what's your problem?
8: Torino. He hates Billy. And he hates me for loving Billy.
1: Jealous?
8: Insanely.
1: Well, quit then.
8: I will. After tomorrow night's performance.
1: But why wait if you're afraid?
8: I won't be afraid if you're there.
1: What could I do?
8: Be on the committee again. If I think anything's wrong, I'll signal you.
1: And then?
8: Do anything. Drop the rifle, but don't give it back to Torino.
1: Now, wait a minute. How could he kill you?
8: He'd claim it was an accident. Three magicians or their assistants have been killed accidentally doing the trick. The mechanism of the gun goes wrong.
1: Giving away secrets, Maria?
8: I have to. There's a mechanism in the breech of the gun. It drops the real bullets down into Torino's hand when he closes the breech.
1: Oh, then I get an unloaded gun.
8: There are blanks in it. The mechanism substitutes them for the real bullets.
1: That's good. And he slips the real bullets to you?
8: Yes, when he takes my hand to introduce me.
1: And you slip them into your mouth?
8: While the audience is watching Torino and the rifle.
1: I see. Maria?
8: Yes?
1: Why don't you go to the police?
8: Torino would know. He'd know.
1: How?
8: He watches me.
1: Then aren't you afraid he's watching now?
8: No, not tonight. I slipped away. I don't think I could manage it again. Don't you see, Mr. Holliday, you're my only chance. I saw your ad in the paper, Box 13.
1: You mean the police would ask him questions, and he'd lay low until he got the chance to...
8: Yes. Will you be there tomorrow night, Mr. Holliday? Look, I have a ticket for you here. The same seat. Please. Please.
1: All right, Maria. I'll be there.
8: Thank you. Thank you.
1: And we'll try to keep the trick from being trumped by the great Torino.

0: And now, back to Box 13 with Alan Ladd as Dan Holliday.
1: Well, it sounded like a great assignment. From the way the setup looked from where I sat, it gave the great Torino a perfect chance to kill Maria. I checked on Maria's story about the accidental deaths during the trick, and Jonesy at the Star Times verified it. A smart cookie like Torino could fake an accident, and who's going to pin the black ribbon on him? Nobody. Okay, it's up to you, Holliday, to figure it out. Next night, I sat in the same seat and watched Torino go through his act. The trunk thing, still great, knocked the audience off their seats. Me, too. Couldn't figure it. But the big stuff was still to come, the rifle trick. I went on the stage, kept my eyes on Maria. I marked one of the bullets again. Oddly enough, Torino didn't seem to recognize me. That was all right with me.
2: And now, ladies and gentlemen...
1: Torino went through his same spiel, word for word. I kept my eyes on Maria. But it was as though she had never seen me before in her life. She looked... Well, it sounds silly, but she looked hypnotized. Then I heard Torino saying to me...
2: Mr. Holliday, would you care to shoot at Maria?
1: No, thank you. Torino looked at me hard. My name and my face together might have tipped him. There was a funny look in his eyes. I stared at Maria. Not a sign from her.
2: Maria, you are ready?
3: Yes, I'm ready.
1: I relaxed a little. She hadn't given me a sign. Everything was all right, and then...
2: Maria! Maria!
1: She dropped. Maria dropped. And right between her eyes was a little round hole.
4: Look, Holliday. Is that straight, that story?
1: Sure it is, Kling. She was afraid she'd be killed.
4: But you say she didn't give you a high sign.
1: No, she didn't even look at me.
4: But she told you if there was anything wrong, she'd tip you.
1: Yes, but she didn't tip me.
4: Okay. Sergeant.
5: Yes, sir, Lieutenant.
4: Get Torino over here.
5: Yes, sir. All right, you. Lieutenant Kling wants you.
4: Got any ideas, Holliday?
1: I'm dry. Bone dry, Kling.
4: What about this guy, Billy, she told you about?
1: I told you.
4: Okay.
2: I tell you, it was accident. Something she was go wrong. Please.
4: Quiet. Now look.
2: Accident. No. She's wrong. Accident that happened. You're so... I am an artist. You tell me I do something wrong. No. It is wrong.
4: Holy mackerel.
2: Sergeant. A million times.
4: Sergeant.
5: Yes, sir.
4: Put this guy in his dressing room and keep him there until he blows off that head of steam.
2: Wrong, you know.
4: But watch his door.
2: Please, listen to me.
4: And the window from outside.
5: Yes, sir. Come on, Houdini. Come on.
1: It's funny, Clint.
4: I'm hysterical, I don't think. What's funny?
1: The girl Maria. I don't think she knew me tonight. She looked right at me. Didn't give me a tumble.
4: Yeah? So?
1: She told me she'd signal me if anything was wrong. I don't get it. But it looks as though she...
4: She what?
1: She deliberately let Torino fire a gun she knew was set to kill her.
4: That makes great sense.
1: I know, no sense at all. And besides that,
6: there... Get away with it. You're going to let him tell you it was all an accident. Well, don't believe it. He killed her.
4: That's Billy.
1: Kling.
4: What?
1: Let me ask him a couple of things.
4: Now, look, Holliday, I'm in charge of this case. You're in on a rain check.
1: Okay, but I'm in, huh?
4: Yeah, for the one reason that Maria told you about it, and
6: he killed her. It wasn't an accident.
4: Oh, I better go help the sergeant.
1: Any objections if I mosey along with you?
4: None. Just keep your mouth closed, that's all.
1: Sure.
6: All right.
1: So I listen while Kling asks questions. But there was something knocking at the back of my head, asking to be let in. Something I'd seen, heard, remembered. I didn't know. But what bothered me was Maria not giving me a signal. When she said she'd know if Torino was up to something. Billy answered Kling's questions.
6: No, no! All I know is that Torino bluffed Maria. He said he'd kill her if he saw me hanging around her.
7: Who loads the rifle with blanks?
6: Maria.
7: Maria. She do it tonight?
6: She always does it.
7: Quite up with you.
1: Maria loaded the rifle herself.

0: backstage toward the dressing rooms. I wanted to talk to Torino, but there was a large blue cop sitting at the door. He looked at me and...
1: Well, Holliday.
0: Oh, hiya, Murph.
1: I feel lousy.
0: No, that's too bad. Say, think I could talk to Torino?
1: No.
0: Oh, now, look, you can watch and listen. Tell Kling everything that goes on.
1: Playing detective, Holliday?
0: Nope, playing a hunch.
1: What about?
0: Why not listen and find out? And if you learn anything, tell Kling. And you might learn something good.
1: You mean something that might break the case?
0: Yeah, might.
1: Oh, well,
0: What's the matter, Murph? Can't you use a couple of stripes?
1: Aye, sure. Oh, okay. But I'm standing right here, understand?
0: Sure.
1: Right. Hey, you, get up and... Oh, brother, look. Ain't nobody gonna ask him no questions.
0: No, I don't think he's in any shape to answer.
1: A promotion, you say? A promotion? I'll be lucky if I ain't fouled up for good. This guy's been knifed right under my nose.
0: That's right. Somebody stabbed Torino. He was as dead as Maria. And nobody saw anybody go in or out of the dressing room. There was one window. It was open. But the officer outside swore he had his eye on it. Nobody in or out. And nobody in the room but Torino. Well, the knife was in his back, so suicide was out. Kling and his boys turned the room upside down. Torino's apparatus and trunks were shoved around. Still nobody. And it turned out nobody had a motive for killing Torino except Billy.
2: Me? Me? Are you crazy? I never left the stage. I was talking to you. I was answering questions. I can't be in two places at once, can I?
0: He was so right. Kling was tearing his hair. Then more questions. The rest of the acts were strangers to Torino. Knew nothing about him. I was thinking about it when something hit me. Something Billy had said. While Kling was still firing questions, I got to a phone. Hello? Oh, hiya, Kenny. Still running that private eye? Swell. Do something for me, will you? Okay. Put a man on the Tivoli Theater right now and get him to tail a guy named Billy. Huh? Here's what he looks like. About 5'9", stocky, light complexion, wearing gray suit.
3: Good morning, Mr. Holliday.
0: Hiya, Susie. Any messages?
3: Uh-huh. The detective agency called.
0: And what? What's the message?
3: Oh, I wrote it down shorthand. Here. Trail Billy in shoe. No, wait a minute. Ooh, terrible ink. I got it. To insurance company this morning. He placed claim for double indemnity policy for his wife, Maria Baker. Hey, wait a minute, Mr. Holliday. That's not all.
0: That's enough. I'll see you later, Susie.
4: Torino, Torino.
0: Step on it, Jonesy.
4: Oh, you want odd facts? It takes time to find them, even in the morgue of the Star Times.
0: Okay, Jonesy, okay, but hurry up, will you?
4: Here we are. Torino, born Italy.
0: Skip that. How long has he been in the country?
4: 6 months. Noted magician in Italy and Europe before the war.
0: Only 6 months. Now, Jonesy, if you were a magician, you wanted assistance. How would you get them?
4: Advertising a billboard, magazine for show folks. What else?
0: Where can I see the last 6 months' copies of the billboard?
4: Right, I got a local office in town. All the copies you want. Hey, where are you going?
0: Thanks, Jonesy. I'll be seeing you. I've got a lot of reading to do. 6 months' copies of the billboard. I looked through every one of them, and when my eyes were falling out of my head, I saw it. An advertisement. The one I wanted. And the one that tied up with something Billy said. And something I saw during Torino's act. I tried to get Kling on the phone, but no dice. He was out. I left word for him to meet me at the Tivoli, and I went there myself. There was nobody there but the watchman. The $5 bill got me in.

0: There's no place gloomier than backstage in an empty theater. I headed for Torino's dressing room because I had a good idea how someone got in and stabbed Torino, then disappeared. I opened the door, stepped inside. It was dark. The shade on the window must have been down. I was fumbling for the light switch when somebody pulled the shade on me. Oh!
1: Got any idea who slugged you, Holiday?
0: Yeah, Kling, I have.
1: All right. Who?
0: Billy, maybe.
1: No dice. He didn't come near this place. We had a tail on him.
0: Do you know about the insurance?
1: Sure. But he couldn't have killed his wife because she loaded the blanks into the gun.
0: Uh-huh. And the medical examiner's report on the bullet that killed her? What about that?
1: 22.
0: And no initials on it?
1: No, none. So it looks like this Maria deliberately planned her own death. It wasn't an accident. If it had been, the bullet in her head would have been marked.
0: Kling put out a dragnet.
1: For who?
0: For the one who slugged me.
1: Now, cut it, Holiday. If you know anything, spill it before I lose my temper. Who do you want to pick up?
0: Here's a description. Young woman, about 26.
1: 26.
0: Brown hair.
1: Brown hair.
0: Lovely blue eyes.
1: Blue eyes.
0: About 5'2".
1: 5'2".
0: Worked as a magician's assistant.
1: Hey, what are you giving me? That's Maria.
0: Uh-huh, Maria.
1: She's dead, you dope.
0: You mean her twin sister's dead, Kling.
1: Twin sister? What are you talking about?
0: The trunk effect Torino worked could have only been done with twins. Billy tipped me off on it.
1: Billy?
0: Sure, when he said nobody could be in two places at once. And Torino advertised in the billboard for twins.
1: You are dreaming this.
0: Put out a dragnet for Maria.
1: Who stabbed Torino?
0: Maria. She got her twin sister to take her place in the rifle trick last night. That's why I didn't get a signal from her. The sister didn't know me from Adam.
1: Now look, Holiday, we searched this dressing room. There was nobody in it when Torino was stabbed.
0: Maria was here. Look. Falls back in this cabinet. Good old magician's gimmick. She was here all the while. Maria and Billy took out an insurance policy on her and planned to make me the patsy. Because I'd testify that she told me Torino hated her, that she was scared. Torino was knifed to keep him from spilling about the twins. Billy was in the clear on that because he had an alibi when Torino was killed. Okay, Clint?
1: Okay. We'll put out a dragnet.

0: got her, Mr. Holliday?
1: Yeah, Susie. They got her.
0: Gee, sounds just like a story.
1: Uh-huh.
0: Only nobody will believe it.
1: Look, I've got a knot on my forehead to prove it. Well, does that make you hysterical?
0: No, but I was just thinking.
1: Don't be reckless, Susie. What about?
0: I was just thinking, with that bump, you'll have to wear off-the-face hats for a while.
1: You're a great help. Good night, Susie.
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2: 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You're a detective sergeant. You're assigned to auto theft detail. A gang of car strippers has been operating in your city. From their M.O., you know they're professionals. They move fast. Your job? Get them. Friends, you'll remember some months ago we read you our first report, the 6 months report on the effects of smoking. Then more recently we read you the 8 months report. Now here is the latest one. The full 10 months report confirms again. The group examined showed no adverse effects on the nose, throat, and sinuses from smoking Chesterfields. This from a medical specialist who is making regular bi-monthly examinations of a group of people from various walks of life. 45% of them have smoked Chesterfield for an average of over 10 years. After 10 full months, the specialist reports he observed no adverse effects on the nose, throat, and sinuses of the group from smoking Chesterfield. That's the report. Buy much milder Chesterfield, regular or king size, the cigarette that's best for you. Dragnet. The documented drama of an actual crime. For the next 30 minutes, in cooperation with the Los Angeles Police Department, you will travel step by step on the side of the law through an actual case transcribed from official police files. From beginning to end, from crime to punishment, Dragnet is the story of your police force in action.
15: It was Tuesday, August 5th. It was warm in Los Angeles. We were working the day watch out of auto theft detail. My partner's Frank Smith. The boss is Captain Nelson. My name's Friday. I was on my way back from the telephone booth, and it was 10:23 p.m. when I got to the parking lot. Our car.
16: You called in?
15: Yeah. They haven't hit tonight so far.
16: What's the time now?
15: A little after 10:30. Parking lot's about empty.
16: Yeah. The attendant left a few minutes ago.
15: Frank?
16: Yeah, I see him.
15: Over there going for that Cadillac.
16: Yeah. You got a good look at him?
15: No, it's too dark. He's forcing the door. Come on.
16: Right.
15: All right, hold it up there.
16: He's in the car, Joe.
15: All right, hold it up. He doesn't want to stop. Watch it. He's heading for that intersection. He'll never get through.
16: Looks pretty bad, Joe.
15: Yeah, he really cracked into that Dodge, didn't he? All right, let us through, please.
16: Come on, please let us through.
15: I'll check the Cadillac.
16: Right, I'll get the other car.
15: Okay.
16: The three people in that Dodge are lucky. Doesn't look too bad. I'll call the ambulance.
15: Yeah, well, tell them to hurry. I don't think this one's going to wait. 10:46 p.m. The ambulance arrived, and after emergency treatment at the scene, the victims were removed to Georgia Street Receiving Hospital. A traffic car had been dispatched to investigate the accident. Upon arrival at the emergency hospital, we were informed that the suspect had died on the way. The dead body was identified by his personal effects as Charles Roxford, age 16. The Juvenile Bureau was contacted, and they requested that in the course of our investigation, we notify the boy's family. 11:27 p.m. Frank and I drove out to the address listed on the victim's identification. It was a house above the Sunset Strip. We rang the bell and waited.
16: I'll try it again.
15: Yeah.
16: Somebody's coming.
15: Mm-hmm.
17: Yes?
15: Mrs. Roxford?
17: That's right. What is it?
15: Police officers, ma'am. We'd like to talk to you.
17: Police? Well, come in. I don't know what you want with us, but come in.
15: Thank you.
17: Come into the living room.
15: Thank you very much.
17: Now, sit down. What is it?
16: There's been an accident, Mrs. Roxford.
17: An accident?
16: Yes, ma'am. Pretty bad one.
17: What's this got to do with me?
16: Well, you see, ma'am, your boy was... Joe?
18: Well, we're sorry to have to tell you this, ma'am, but your boy was in an accident tonight.
17: Charles?
18: Yes, ma'am.
17: You said it was a bad accident.
18: Yes, ma'am, we did.
17: How bad? How bad?
18: Your son's dead, ma'am.
17: Charles? Charles Roxford? You're sure you have the right house?
18: Yes, ma'am. We're sorry, Miss Roxford.
17: Oh, Charlie, he was only a baby. Just a baby. Oh, you're sure there's no mistake? You're sure?
18: Afraid not, ma'am.
17: How did it happen?
18: Well, it was an automobile accident, ma'am.
17: In an automobile?
18: Yes, ma'am. Your boy was driving the car.
17: Oh, but Charlie doesn't have a car. He doesn't drive.
16: Your boy was driving a stolen car, Mrs. Roxford.
17: What?
16: Your son had a stolen car, ma'am. He was trying to get away.
17: Well, that's not true.
18: Afraid it is, ma'am.
17: Why, no. You're lying to me. Charles wouldn't do a thing like that.
16: Afraid that's the way it is, ma'am.
17: Oh, that's terrible. I can't believe that Charlie'd do something like that. I thought I knew him. I didn't think he'd do anything like that. Well, did you see it? The accident? Were you there?
18: Yes, ma'am, we were.
17: How did it happen?
18: Well, he'd stolen the car, ma'am. He tried to escape. He ran the car out into a crowded street. One of the cars in the traffic didn't have time to stop. Your boy ran right into it.
17: Wasn't there something you could do to stop him?
18: Well, we tried, ma'am. We yelled at him. He almost ran us down.
16: You know where your boy was tonight, Mrs. Roxford?
17: No. No, he had dinner and then said he was going out. I thought he was going to a show or something. Mm-hmm. No, I didn't know where he was going.
18: Did he leave the house alone?
17: Yes. Left right after dinner, about 8. Said he'd be back later. Said he'd see me later, that he left.
16: Is there anything we can get for you, Mrs. Roxford?
17: No, nothing.
18: Where's your husband, ma'am?
17: I guess he's at his office. He sells insurance. Said he had to meet a client tonight. I don't know what he's going to do when he hears about this. Going to hit him awfully hard, awfully hard.
18: Yes, ma'am.
17: He and the boy were very close. I don't know what he's going to do when he hears about it.
16: Did the boy give you any idea during dinner as to what he was going to do after he left?
17: No, he didn't. I didn't talk much to him.
18: Ma'am?
17: Well, you see, I wasn't here. I was out most of the afternoon. I didn't get home until just before he left. He just finished dinner, and then he left.
16: I see, ma'am.
17: I was at the Bridge Club. I always go on Tuesdays. Oh, if I'd only known what was going to happen. Am I going to see him?
18: Well, we want either you or your husband to identify him, ma'am.
17: Charlie, he's dead. Just a baby, just a little boy. You were there. You could have done something. You're police officers. Isn't that your job?
18: Beg your pardon?
17: Well, isn't it your job to help people, to do something when they're in trouble?
18: Well, yes, ma'am, I suppose it is, but it was a little late for that, wasn't it?
17: What does that mean?
18: Well, he was 16 when we met him, Ms. Roxby.
17: What's that got to do with it?
18: Somebody should have tried a long time ago.
15: Most car thefts fall into three basic categories well known by all police officers. First, the cars that are stolen by professionals who change the motor numbers, forge owner certificates, repaint the bodies, and sell them throughout the country. The second group consists of joyriders, thieves who steal the cars for a few hours merely to ride around in them and then leave them on the streets. The third category, and the one we've been working on for the past 6 weeks, dealt with the activities of car strippers. Their MO followed the usual pattern for this type of crime. The car would be stolen and then driven to some lonely part of the city. There, all usable accessories would be removed. Radios, tires, air horns, side mirrors, anything that could be resold would be taken. In certain cases, the articles would be stolen while the car remained parked where the owner had left it. We found that the gang had become so proficient that they could break into a car and remove the radio, as well as other accessories, in under 10 minutes. Avenues of sale for the stolen merchandise had been checked. Known dealers in stolen property had been questioned. As the days went on, the total of thefts went up. By the 5th of August, the gang had stolen over $12,000 in automobile accessories. In the instances where we'd been able to get a description of men loitering in the vicinity of the stripped cars, we'd had the witnesses check mug books in the hope of identifying the thieves. We'd gotten no new leads. Physical evidence at the scene of the abandoned cars had been checked and rechecked. It netted us nothing. A week passed. August 14th, 8:15 a.m. Frank and I got back to the office.
16: Captain's really boiling, isn't he?
18: Yeah, you can't blame him, though. They got to stop cold.
16: Well, we're going to get a break in it sometime. All the luck can't stay on their side.
18: I don't know. It looks like it could happen that way.
16: Anything on the steakhouse last night?
18: No, nothing that we got so far. Maybe something later. I got it. Auto theft Friday. I beg your pardon, ma'am? Well, no. Well, yeah. What was that again? Oh, yeah. Yeah, well, yes, ma'am. All right, what was that address again? Yes, I have a pen. Yeah, all right, well, we'll send a unit out. I'm sure they can help you. No, I suggest you get in touch with the SPCA. No, SPCA, yes, that's... All right, bye. Well, there's a dandy one.
16: What's that?
18: Woman lost a cat from her car. I want to know if we'd get it back for her.
16: Yeah?
18: Says real easy to recognize. He has a collar on him. He answers the name of Tabby.
16: Oh, that makes it easier.
18: Yeah.
16: Auto theft, Smith. Yes, sir. That's right. Uh-huh. Well, where are you calling from, sir? Yes, sir, that's on Wilshire, right? All right, sir, we'll be right there.
18: Anything?
16: Yeah, Dr. Allen Wilshire parked his car out in front of his office.
18: Yeah.
16: Came back in 10 minutes. His car radio was gone.
15: A.M. Frank and I got to the doctor's office. It was in a large medical building out on Wilshire Boulevard. We went up to the second floor and talked to the man who placed the call, a Dr. Alex Halsey. He told us that he'd stopped at his office on the way to a hospital call. He'd parked his car immediately in front of the building. When he returned 10 minutes later, he found that the radio had been stolen. From his office, we called the crime lab and latent fingerprints detail. Crews of men were sent from both divisions. They went over the car for possible physical evidence. Frank and I, along with Dr. Halsey, went down to the street. We talked to him while the officers worked.
19: Darnest thing I ever saw. I tell you, I wasn't in the building more than 10 minutes. 10 minutes outside.
18: Yes, sir.
19: Came back and I could see right away that the door had been opened.
18: Uh-huh.
19: First, I thought maybe I'd left it open. Then when I got in the car, I knew right away. As soon as I saw the radio was gone.
18: Yes, sir. Did you notice anyone loitering around your car when you parked in? Anybody suspicious, maybe?
19: No, I didn't. Of course, I might not have noticed anyone. Had my mind on Julie.
18: Julie?
19: Yes, I'm operating on her this afternoon. Poor little kid has an intestinal disorder. Only 3 months old.
18: Gee, that's too bad.
19: Yes. She'll be fine, though. Of course, the parents are worried. They always are. Can't convince them there's nothing to worry about.
18: Yes, sir. Then you didn't notice anyone, huh?
19: No, like I said, I didn't.
18: You sure you locked your car, sir, when you left it?
19: Oh, yes, I'm sure about that. Always make it a practice to lock it when I leave it. Lots of times I leave instruments in it. Always have to be careful about the instruments. Oh, yes, sir, I always lock it.
18: How about the windows?
19: What?
18: The windows. Did you roll them all the way up?
19: Roll them up. Well, now, once in a while I don't. Try to think of that. I'm not sure about this morning. No, come to think of it, I guess I didn't close them this morning. Such a wonderful day.
18: Yes, sir. Well, that's probably how they got into your car.
16: You happen to have the serial number of the radio, Dr. Halsey?
19: No, I don't think I have. Might be on the papers. I just got the car a couple of months ago. Might be on the papers. I can check them for you.
18: All right, sir. That'll help.
19: I'll have my secretary look them up for you right away.
18: Anyone else drive the car, Dr. Halsey?
19: Oh, no, sir. Don't believe in that. I'm the only one. Been the only one to drive it. Don't believe in lending the car to somebody else. Never have believed in it.
18: Mm-hmm.
20: Joe?
18: Excuse me a minute, Dr. Halsey.
19: Surely.
18: Yeah, Leonard.
20: Got a couple of clean prints on the dashboard. Might belong to the thief.
18: Yeah.
20: I'd like to check the doctor. It might be his.
18: Okay.
20: Wait a minute. I'll get the kit.
18: I know. Hey, Dr. Halsey.
21: Yes, Sergeant.
20: Okay.
18: This is Sergeant Tankersley of the fingerprint department. He'd like to check your prints.
21: How do you do, sir?
20: All right, doctor. Wonder if I could look at your fingers, please.
21: Surely. Can you tell just from looking at them what you want to know?
20: No, sir, but you see, the prints we found are whorl. If your prints were loops, there'd be no reason to take them.
21: Oh, yes. Uh-huh, I see.
18: How about it, Link?
20: Better roll them up for comparison.
21: Hmm?
18: We're going to take your prints, doctor, if you have no objection.
21: Oh, no, of course not. Glad to help.
20: All right, sir. You want to step over here? We can take them in the officer's car.
21: Yes, glad to.
20: Here, I'll get the door. Here, I'll get the pen. Now, doctor, if you let me have your hand.
21: Surely, here.
20: No, sir, if you let me do it, it'd be a little easier.
21: Oh, yes. Just trying to help.
20: I will put them on the card.
21: Never knew my fingers were so big.
20: Just that we're taking the print of the whole tip of the finger, sir. Makes it look that way.
21: Oh, I see. Uh-huh.
20: All right, doctor, you can get the ink off with this, I think. Here, I'll pour a little on this cloth. Here you go.
21: Yes, thank you.
18: What do you think, Leonard?
20: I'll check them now.
16: Sure be a break if they were the thieves.
21: Mm-hmm. Well, there must be. Couldn't be anyone else's.
18: Well, how about your family, doctor? Possible the prints could be theirs, maybe?
21: Oh, no chance. Jenny, that's my wife. She has her own car. Kids always use that one. Like I said, I'm the only one who uses this.
18: Uh-huh. How about it, Len? Make them?
20: Yeah. They belong to the doctor.
15: 10.02 a.m., the crime lab crew gathered what physical evidence they could find and returned to check over their findings. Frank and I took a report from Dr. Halsey, and then we talked to his secretary. She was unable to find the ownership papers on the car. We drove over to the dealer who had sold him the car and got the serial number of the stolen radio. We notified pawn shop detail and gave them the information. For the next 3 weeks, stakeouts on the parking lots in the central area continued. Arrests were made, but the thieves apparently had no connection with the gang we were after. They kept hitting, but the speed with which they operated made apprehending them difficult. On Friday, September 5th, we got a call that a stolen car had been recovered out in Topanga Canyon. We drove out to check on it. The tires, radio, horns, heater, spotlights, fog lights, and the side view mirrors had been taken. The seat covers had been removed, and the hubcaps were missing. Again, there was no physical evidence that gave us a lead to the thieves. That night at 10:52 p.m., Frank and I checked back into the office.
20: Another long day.
18: Yeah, kind of tired myself.
20: Kind of hate the call, Faye.
18: Why's that?
20: Oh, this morning when I left, I told her I'd be home for dinner, sure.
18: Well, didn't you call her?
20: No, I forgot all about it. She's really going to be sore.
18: Yeah, well, she'll get over it.
20: I don't know, Joe. Going to be a couple of days of quiet around the house, I think.
18: Why, just because you missed a meal?
20: Oh, it ain't that. She had tamale pie for dinner. Boy, she sure makes it good, too. A lot of cheese, you know?
18: Yeah, well, she can warm it up for you when you get home. Here, go ahead.
20: All right.
18: You want to sign us out? I'll check the book.
20: Yeah, I'll get it. Anything?
18: Yeah, a call from Brennan out in Wilshire. I'll call him. Hello, Brennan around? Yeah, all right.
20: Say what it was about?
18: No, I'm calling him now. Yeah, hi, Brennan. It's Friday. Yeah. You did, huh? Where'd that happen? No kidding. Well, those are the brakes, I think. Yeah. Okay. Yeah, thanks, Brennan. Picked up a kid for running a red light driving a hot rod.
20: Yeah?
18: Car was fixed up with a lot of new stuff. Guys out of Wilshire checked it over.
20: Uh-huh.
18: According to the serial number on the radio, it was stolen from Dr. Halsey.
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15: p.m. Frank and I drove out to Wilshire Division. We checked with Sergeant Brennan, and he told us how the boy had been picked up. He'd run a red light at the corner of Pico and La Brea. He'd been stopped by two officers in a cruiser car. He was driving a cut-down 49 Ford that was equipped with Cadillac hubcaps, white sidewall tires, Chrysler horns, and a Cadillac radio. The officers had started to question him, and he'd attempted to escape. He'd been apprehended and brought to the station to be interrogated. In checking the serial number of the radio, the men from Wilshire Division had discovered that it was stolen and had left word for us. 11:45 p.m., we went to an interview room to talk to the boy.
20: What's your name, son?
1: Martin.
18: First name?
1: Herb. Herb Martin.
18: You know why you're here, don't you?
1: Yeah.
18: You want to tell us where you got that stuff?
1: I bought it.
18: Where?
1: Different places.
18: You remember where?
1: Not right off.
20: How old are you?
1: 19.
20: Where do you live?
1: It's on the report.
20: We're asking you.
18: Come on, Herb.
1: 8297 Marianne Drive.
18: Where were you going when they stopped you?
1: Home.
20: Where'd you been?
1: Around.
18: Same place you bought that stuff on your car, huh?
1: Yeah, that's right.
18: Now, look, you better come off this, young fella. You might think you're a big man, but you got things a little mixed up here. You got caught with a carload of stolen accessories. There's been a lot of stealing going on around town. The way your car looks, you could be responsible for it.
1: Yeah, well, I'm not.
16: You look good for it.
1: Look, maybe I lifted the radio and stuff, but that don't mean I'm in on the other. Sure, I got no choice. You got me nailed for the stuff you found, but I'm not going to take it for the others. Maybe I stole that stuff, but that was for me. I didn't sell it like the others. Now, leave me alone, huh?
18: What do you mean, others?
1: I don't know what you mean.
16: You said the others.
1: Well, I didn't mean others like
18: that.
1: Well,
18: how did you mean it?
1: Well, like the guys you're looking for.
16: That's not the way it sounded.
18: No, you said it like you knew who you were talking about.
1: I didn't say it like that.
16: That's the way it sounded.
18: That's right, son.
16: Now, why don't you tell us who you meant?
18: Look, Herb, we haven't got all day.
16: Come on, boy.
18: We're going to get him sometime.
16: Who'd you mean?
1: All right, I'll tell you.
18: We continued to talk to Herb Martin. He told us of the activities of a gang of car strippers who were working on order. He went on to say that from what he'd heard, if someone wanted to pick up some fast money, a connection could be made with a man on the corner of Sunset and Western. The man would give the order for the stolen merchandise and say where and at what time it was to be delivered. Herb told us that he had the opportunity to do business with the man, but that he turned it down. He was unable to identify the man who made the contact and said that he'd never heard him referred to by name. He gave us the names and addresses of two of the men who were working for him. 12:45 a.m., Frank and I left and drove back downtown. With the assistance of officers from Wilshire Division, the two young men were brought in for questioning. They identified their contact as a Richard R. Ogden. We ran the name through R&I and found that Ogden had a previous record of petty theft. From the 510 in his package, we obtained his last known address, but the landlady told us that he'd moved and left no forwarding address. She told us, however, that she thought we could find him at the Meyer Garage on South Hoover. We drove over and found that it was a small place on the corner of Hoover and Mariposa. The owner, Alan Meyer, told us that Ogden did work for him, but that he was out. He said that the suspect was expected back almost any time. While we talked to him, Meyer worked on a small foreign car.
3: Great little cars. Get a real kick out of working on them.
16: Yeah, sure nice looking. You sell them, do you?
3: No, I just service them. Mm-hmm. Oh, now and then I get accessories for them. You know, I order them up, install them. Cost too much to keep a regular stock of them.
18: Yeah. When did you say that Ogden would be back?
3: Well, he should be here now. Probably got hung up someplace. Yeah, latest thing is a hard top. Made out of laminated fiberglass.
16: Is that right?
3: Yeah, fits right over them. Kind of makes them look like a small rolls, you know? Then with wire wheel caps, baggage racks, wind wings, you can put a lot of money in them.
18: Yeah, I guess so. What about all this other stuff here? Is that for these foreign cars, too?
3: Yeah, what do you mean?
18: Oh, the tires, the hubcaps here.
3: No, that's where I make most of my money. I go out and buy them from wrecks, bring them back here, straighten them out, resell them to the independent stations around town. They can sell them a lot cheaper than new ones run, and we both make a little money out of it.
18: Yeah. Mm-hmm.
3: Say, you guys like some peanuts?
16: No, thanks.
3: Okay, you don't mind if I have some, huh? Sure you don't want any?
18: No.
16: Thanks very much.
3: I get so hungry in the morning, I keep these things around and munch on them.
18: Yeah.
3: Go through a whole can of these a day. That'd kill me. And get started on the things you can't stop. You sure you don't want some, huh?
18: No, thanks. How long have you known this Ogden, Meyer?
3: Well, I see, guess it's been 10 years anyway. Went to work for me a year ago.
18: Mm-hmm.
3: Good man, brought a lot of business in. Say, what is it you want to see him about?
18: Oh, we'd like to talk to him.
3: You don't want to tell me, huh?
16: Be better if we talk to him, Mr. Meyer.
3: Yeah. Well, here he is now. Hey, Dick.
5: Yeah? A
3: couple of fellas here want to see you.
5: Yeah, what is it?
18: You're Richard Ogden?
5: Yeah, that's right.
16: Police officers, I'm Frank Smith. This is my partner, Joe Friday.
5: What is it you guys want me for?
18: I'd like to talk to you, Ogden.
5: Well, go ahead.
16: Might be better if we went outside.
3: Well, look, you can talk to him here. I got some work I can do in the office.
16: Don't want to bother you, Mr. Meyer.
3: No trouble at all.
5: Well, now, what's this all about?
18: You know a couple of kids named Jerry Z. Swanson and Harry T. Benson?
5: Swanson and Benson? No, I don't think I do.
16: They say they know you. Say they do some work for you.
3: Sorry to bother you. Forgot my peanuts.
18: It's all right, sir.
3: I'll be in the office if you need anything.
16: Thank you, sir.
3: Anything at all?
18: Yes, sir.
16: What about it, Ogden?
5: What about what?
18: You know the kids, this Benson and Swanson?
5: No, I told you what.
18: All right, mister, let's go downtown. We'll talk it over there, huh?
5: What for? Why are you pulling me in?
18: I want you to meet the two boys if you don't know them.
5: Well, what's that going to prove?
16: We want to know why they named you. Why they said you were responsible for the car stripping that's been going on.
5: You mean you believe them?
18: We've got no reason not to. I don't think they'd stage a thing like this. They got a lot to lose.
5: So have I. You get me down there and those two kids point me out and I haven't got a chance. Even if I'm not the one and they say I am, you won't give me a break.
16: No, if you haven't done anything, you got nothing to worry about.
5: I'm not going. Alan? Hey, Alan.
3: Yeah, what is it, Dick?
5: Come here, will you?
3: Yeah, right away. What's the matter? Something wrong?
5: Well, these guys are going to take me to jail.
3: Well, what for? What's he done?
18: We want to talk to him, Meyer. We think he's involved in some car thefts.
3: Well, I know that's not true. Dick wouldn't do a thing like that. I know. I've known him a long time.
18: No, I'm sorry, sir, but the information we've got says he did.
3: Why, Dick? Why'd you do a thing like that? If what these officers say is true, well... Gee, that's awful. Why would you do a thing like that?
1: What are you talking about?
18: All right, come on, Ogden, let's go.
1: No, I'm not going.
3: I think you better do what the officers say, Dick. It'll be better if you don't cause any trouble.
1: Well, wait a minute. What are you trying to prove with this?
3: I don't know what you mean. Next thing, you'll be trying to involve me in this.
1: Yeah, well, that's just what I'm gonna do.
3: You see, officers, that's terrible. Well,
1: don't you listen to him. He's the guy behind the whole thing. Look over there, the tires, all this stuff. Sure, I stole them. I had the kids go out and pick them up, but he set it up. He sold them to the stations. He took most of the money. The whole thing was his idea.
3: Well, Dick, how can you say that?
1: Well, I can say it because it's true. I'll tell you all about it. You take him downtown, I'll tell you all about it. You're not going to let me stand for this alone.
3: And to think that he'd do a thing like this to me after we've been friends for so long. Bring me stolen merchandise to sell.
18: You got anything to back up what you're saying, Ogden?
1: Sure, I have. You just bet I can back it up.
18: Go ahead.
1: Well, you look at his books, not the ones he's got out in the open, but you look at the ones in the safe. It's all there. All the deals he's made with the owners of the stations, all the orders, what he paid the kids for them, and what he got for them. Didn't think I knew about it, did you? Whole lousy year I've been doing the dirty work for him. Well, I've had it. I'm through. I've had it. Let me take the beef. What a crumb. I'll show him.
3: I don't understand it. Friends for so long. I'd have gotten you out. 10 years we've been friends. I trusted you all that time. Then you sold me out. Why?
18: Well, that shouldn't be too tough for you to figure.
3: Huh?
18: You showed him how.
0: The story you have just heard was true. The names were changed to protect the innocent.
4: On January 21st, trial was held in Department 87, Superior Court of the State of California, in and for the County of Los Angeles. In a moment, the results of that trial.
0: Now, here is our star, Jack Webb.
15: Thank you, George Fenneman. Remember, only Chesterfield gives you this scientific evidence on the effects of smoking. After 10 full months, the group examined showed no adverse effects on the nose, throat, and sinuses from smoking Chesterfield. Now, speaking personally as a Chesterfield smoker, I know they're best for me. Either way you like them, you'll find Chesterfield is best for you.
4: Richard R. Ogden and Alan Y. Meyer were tried and convicted of receiving stolen property. They received sentences as prescribed by law. Receiving stolen property is punishable by imprisonment in the state penitentiary for a period of not more than 10 years, or in the county jail for not more than 1 year. The investigation of the records of Alan Y. Meyer uncovered the names of the other men involved in the thefts. They, along with Herbert S. Martin, Jerry Z. Swanson, and Harold T. Benson, were tried on a charge of grand theft auto and convicted. They were sentenced to the state penitentiary at San Quentin, California, for the term as prescribed by law. Grand theft auto is punishable by imprisonment in the state penitentiary for a period of not less than 1, nor more than 10 years.
0: Ladies and gentlemen, 10 million Americans have diseases of the heart and blood vessels. What are the causes and the cures? Well, it'll take research to find out. Send what you can to Heart, care of your local post office. 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
4: 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Heard tonight were Ben Alexander, Sarah Selby, Art Gilmore. 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Hal Gibney speaking.
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0: Here's Dick Powell as Richard Diamond, private detective.
1: Hello there. My name's Diamond, and I'm known along the big street as a guy who manages to keep his nose pretty clean and still make a few bucks while I'm doing it. Oh, sure, it gets a little grimy, but you've got to expect that. I'm a shamus, private eye, gumshoe. To the guy who hasn't ever been worried because he'd tripped over a corpse in his breakfast nook, I'm known as a private detective. And to some guys, I'm known by a lot of other names. Not the kind you'd find in a book on manners and social usages. But there are times when you might turn up on your desk calendar under the heading of what I must do today. Who hires me? How do I make a living? Well, maybe this will give you an idea.
2: Fred, why don't you eat your toast? It's getting cold.
3: Why don't you stop worrying about the temperature of my breakfast? I'm trying to read the paper.
2: Did anyone ever tell you how charming it is to have breakfast with you every morning?
3: Yeah. My ulcers.
2: I'd like to go shopping today. Will you leave me some money? Fred, did you hear me?
3: Mary, I'm reading.
2: Well, stop reading and listen to me for a minute. I need some new summer clothes and I want to go shopping today.
3: Here. Here's $10. Buy yourself a bathing suit.
2: Oh, that's very funny.
3: Hmm?
2: I need more than $10. I want $500.
3: What kind of a bathing suit are you going to buy, Mink?
2: I'm not going to buy a bathing suit. I need some new clothes. Will you put down that paper and listen to me?
3: Well, I see you made Jimmy Cello's column again, my darling.
2: What?
3: What prominent socialite is fighting with her wealthy husband and crying on the shoulder of a big-time playboy after the arguments?
2: Is that supposed to be me?
3: Can you remember 5 minutes in the past 5 years when we haven't been fighting?
2: Are you accusing me of running around with some playboy?
3: Running around is right. I expect one of you to be the first to do a four-minute mile.
2: How dare you?
3: How dare me? Why, you lushed-up little tramp.
2: Tramp?
3: Yeah, tramp. Everybody in town knows you're seeing Lauren Oliver.
2: All right, so I've been seeing him. We're just friends.
3: Well, that kind of friendship is grounds for divorce in this state.
2: Why, you dirty...
3: I'm sick of this whole rotten mess. And I'm going to do something about it.
2: You're going to do something about it? Why, you conceited, pompous... You're going to do something, are you? Well, you better hurry up because I've got some ideas of my own.
4: Yeah?
2: Lauren.
4: Yeah, Mary?
2: I got to talk to you.
4: What time is it?
2: 10 o'clock.
4: Well, it's still the middle of the night. Call me back
2: this
4: later.
2: This can't wait. Fred found an item about us in Jimmy Cello's column this morning. He stormed out of here like he was going to kill somebody.
4: Well, you're just the gal who can recognize the symptoms.
2: Well, that's a nasty line.
4: What do you want at 10 in the morning, Longfellow? Look, honey, I'll take care of Cello, and if that husband of yours gets out of line, I'll take care of him, too.
1: You see what I mean? If things like that didn't happen, I'd be out of business. I'll lay you 8 to 5 that before 3 o'clock this afternoon, one of those charming people will be walking into my office begging for help. Yeah?
5: Rick?
1: Oh, hello, Helen, baby.
5: Hi. You gonna take me out tonight?
1: Sure. I'll be over later. We'll have a quiet evening.
5: No. I want to go dancing tonight. If you don't take me, I'll throw a tantrum.
1: But, baby, I don't have the cash. I'm tapped this week.
5: Well, if you won't let me take you, borrow it from Francis. You told me yourself he was good in a bench.
1: Yeah, but he's already black and blue from those 3 lunches at Lindy's. Besides, he's not only your butler, but he's a darn good businessman. He wants security.
5: Well, I'll give it to him.
1: He's already got my badge, my book on the 10 best ways to sneak through transoms, complete with illustrations, and my gun.
5: Haven't you got something else?
1: Yeah, but I'm saving the right eye in case of an emergency. Keyholes, you know. Look, honey, let's go take in a quiet movie and...
5: I want to get dressed up and go to a nightclub. It's summer. The flowers are blooming and the fox has left his lair.
1: His what?
5: Oh, I've been hibernating all winter and I want to get out into some nice, smoke-filled dance floor.
1: Why, Helen...
5: Why, Helen, nothing. Please, Rick.
1: Hold it. Someone's knocking at my chamber door. Come in.
3: Mr. Diamond?
1: Yeah, pull up a chair. I'll be right with you.
5: Who is it?
1: I'm afraid to look. I haven't paid the light bill.
3: This is a detective agency, isn't it?
1: You, sir, have just won yourself a new economy home-size murder sampler, complete with a matching set of bodies.
5: Me?
1: No.
3: I haven't got time to listen to your bright remarks, Diamond. I want to hire you.
5: What did he say?
1: He doesn't like my bright remarks. You won't even admit they're bright.
5: What else?
1: Oh, something about wanting to...
5: Something about what?
1: What was that last statement, sir? It sounded rather cozy.
3: I said I wanted to hire you.
5: What?
1: I'll call you later, baby. Bye.
5: Wait a minute.
1: Now, Mr. Sears. Mr. Sears, what can I do for you?
3: I want you to follow my wife.
1: Will I like the view?
3: She's running around with another man.
1: Well, if they're just running around, don't worry about it. It's when they get tired and slow down that things start to pop.
3: There was a veiled article in Jimmy Cello's column this morning about my wife and this man.
1: Yeah, I know Cello.
3: So do I, but I'm not interested in Cello at the moment.
1: Well, what do you want? Enough on your wife so you can get a divorce?
3: Yes.
1: Oh, well, that comes kind of high. I don't like cases like this, and I usually turn them down. If you want me to swallow my pride, it'll take a $200 retainer and $100 a day in expenses.
3: I'll write you a check.
1: Oh, just like that, huh?
3: I am quite wealthy. Hmm. That's why I want the divorce, Mr. Diamond. There you are.
1: Yes, sir. There I am. Now, what's the man's name that your wife is seeing?
3: His name is Lorne Oliver.
1: Well, this is turning into a family gathering.
3: You know him?
1: Sure, runs the Monarch Club.
3: That's right.
1: What's your wife's name, and where can I get a look at her?
3: Mary Sears. You can see her tonight at the Stork. We'll be there for dinner, 9 o'clock.
1: I'll be there. Oh, incidentally, that comes under the heading of expenses, in case you have a short memory.
3: I have a good memory, Mr. Diamond. You can send me the bill.
1: Oh. Address and phone number?
3: 45 East 65th Street.
1: 45 East 65.
3: Evergreen 41793.
1: 41793.
3: Now I've got to be going. Goodbye, Mr. Diamond.
1: Goodbye, Mr. Sears. Yeah?
5: What'd you hang up on me for?
1: Honey, this is because you always give me an argument. You never want to go anywhere. I'm getting tired of shows and hot dogs. I want to go dancing.
5: What?
1: And I don't mean Roseland. I want to go to the Stork. I'm a growing boy, and I like to see the bright lights and throw my money around.
5: But, Rick, you...
1: I'll pick you up at 8:30, and this time, don't wear slacks.
5: You're an idiot.
1: Bye, idiot. Yes, that's the way it goes, just as I told you. The word private in front of detective means you're married to all the troubles in the world, and that includes everything. So if a guy turns up who's unhappy with his wife, you listen to him howl, and if he's got enough money, you take the job. It's for better or for worse. And until Mr. Sears came in, it was decidedly one-sided. I'd teach cooking to a bunch of headhunters for a fee like the one he'd given me. When I looked at his $200 check, I started getting that big man complex again. So I closed the office and went back to my flat. We'd probably be up late, and Helen always had some extracurricular activities after we'd get back to her place. You know, roasting marshmallows, fast game of canasta, or an exciting round of Emmys on the living room rug. Anyway, I always got home pretty late in the a.m., so I spent the rest of the afternoon taking naps. At 6 o'clock, I got up and dressed, and at 8:30, I picked up Helen. Wow. And at 9 o'clock, we were sitting at the Stark Club bar, right on schedule.
2: Rick, when are you going to ask for a table?
1: Well, honey, the drinks come past here.
2: But I want to dance.
1: Oh, now. Mustn't overdo it, lover.
2: No.
1: How do you know? Maybe some mountain climber will ask you on a 20-mile hike tomorrow. Think of your feet.
2: I am. I want to move them around that dance floor. Oh, Rick, I know you. You do something, you do it all the way.
1: Yeah, let's make it.
2: Oh, now you stop that. You're on a job and you don't want to go in there because you've got to watch somebody.
1: Well, Helen Asher, how are you, darling?
2: Hello, Lauren, how have you been?
1: Oh, couldn't be better. Why don't you ever stop over to my club? I'd like to show you around.
6: She just brought a seeing eye dog.
1: Oh, hello, Diamond.
2: You two know each other, don't you?
1: Yes. How did we make such a grisly mistake, Oliver?
6: I don't know. I tried taking penicillin for it, but it didn't do much good.
1: Well, it probably helped out in the other things. Why don't you try hanging yourself?
2: Rick.
6: You always did think you were a pretty funny man, didn't you, Diamond?
1: It's easy being a comic. You just find an idiot for an audience. How do you like the performance?
6: Stinks. Pardon me, Helen, but I see some people I know. You'll excuse me, won't you, Diamond?
1: Oh, sure, yes. But the next time you drop around, bring some Airwick, huh?
2: Rick. Even if you don't like him, you shouldn't say those things. He's liable to start a fight.
1: He wouldn't take a swing at a midget if he was riding an elephant.
2: I wonder who his friends are. They don't seem to be too glad to see him.
1: The name's Sears.
2: Is that who you're watching?
1: Yeah, the wife.
2: I don't know whether I approve or not. She's very attractive.
1: Isn't she, though?
2: Rick!
1: This is business, baby, business. I'm only drooling because I haven't had anything to eat since this morning.
2: Well, then let's get a table. You've seen her. You've observed what she's doing. Now let's get something to eat.
1: Wait a minute. Here comes somebody else I know.
2: Where?
1: Standing at the check room.
2: The little man?
1: Yeah, here he comes.
2: Who is he?
1: Name's Cello, oh. Jimmy Cello. Writes a gossip column.
2: I read it all the time.
1: Yeah? Hello, Jimmy.
7: Well, a Broadway shamus. Who's the lovely redhead, Diamond?
1: Helen, meet James Cello, but be careful what you say. Jimmy, Helen Asher.
2: Hello, Mr. Cello.
7: How do you do? Is this an item, Rick?
1: If I don't get us a table soon, she's going to make me give back her sorority pin.
7: Oh, speaking of tables, I see some people I know. Nice meeting you, Miss Asher.
2: Thank you.
7: Goodbye, Diamond.
1: Bye, Jimmy.
2: Rick, he's going over to see your table.
7: Hello, Walter. Hi, Dal. Hi. Well, good evening.
3: What do you want, Cello?
7: Oh, I just dropped by to see how the happy little family was getting along.
6: Well, just drop away. Nobody asked you to stop by.
3: Yeah, why don't you do that and take Oliver here with you? Nobody asked him to stop by
2: Fred,
3: either.
2: Fred, keep your voice down.
3: This is my table, and I don't like a lot of crumbs lying all over it.
6: Who's a crumb?
7: Come on, Lorne. I guess Mr. Sears has forgotten a few things.
3: I haven't forgotten a thing, Cello. When you print one thing in that lying sheet of yours, and I'll have you sued for life.
7: Listen, Sears, if I did print anything, they'd put you away so far they'd have to pipe air into you.
2: Oh, do go on, Mr. Cello. This is getting interesting.
3: You'd better get out of here, Cello.
6: No. Go on, Cello. What have you got on old money bag?
3: He's a lying, dirty gossip monger. He doesn't have a thing.
7: Wait a minute. I don't like that. Why don't you ask your husband about North Africa sometime, Mrs. Sears?
3: Why? Just a minute.
2: Fred, stop it. Fred.
3: All right, now pick yourself up and get out of here, Cello.
7: Maybe you're right. I've got a column to get out. It'll be all about you, Sears, in big type.
3: Go on, get out.
6: How about me? You gonna throw me out, too?
3: You can bet your life I am.
2: I'm getting out of here.
3: You stay right where you are.
6: Don't talk that way to Mary.
3: I'll talk any way I like to my wife.
2: Lorne, maybe you'd better leave. Here come the waiters.
6: Nuts, I'm gonna push this fat slob's face in.
3: Yeah?
6: Yeah.
7: All right.
3: Come on, break it up. Come on. Hey, waiter, give me a hand.
6: Come on.
3: Take your hands off me, Diamond.
1: Now, calm down, Mr. Sears.
6: I'll kill that slob.
1: Oliver, you shut up or I'll pull your pants up over your head and shove you in a glass like a breadstick.
3: I don't like people meddling in my affairs, Diamond. You're fired.
1: I'm what?
3: You heard me. Now take your filthy hands off me.
1: Well, they were lily white before I palmed that check of yours this morning. You can have it back. Here, eat it.
3: What? I'll have you in jail for this, Diamond.
1: Why? It isn't every day you get to eat a $200 check.
2: Oh, Rick, let's get out of here.
1: Yeah, I'm sorry, baby, but that's what happens when you go to work for a hyena like Sears. You think he's a nice guy because he laughs so much. But you find out later it's only because he chewed your leg off. We left Sears still spitting out pieces of the check I'd shoved down his throat and headed for Helen's apartment. I was sore. When I get hot under the collar, I don't make for good company. So I dropped her off with a kiss and went back to my flat and climbed in the sack. I smoked a dozen cigarettes before I got to sleep. And when I finally did, it must have been with a big smile on my face. All night, I kept dreaming that Lauren Oliver and Fred Sears were beating themselves to death with hot paper sacks.

0: No, this is Sunshine Market. Locke's popovers are specialty.
1: Now you stop clowning and get over here right away.
0: Walt?
1: Lieutenant Levinson.
0: Oh, wow.
2: Where are you?
1: I'm in your office.
2: Yeah? Well, if any clients come in, give them a good sales talk. Tell them how many people you've killed or something.
1: There's a guy in your office now.
0: Prospect?
1: Depends on what you're talking about. I think his name is Fritz Sears.
0: Tell him to go home. He canned me last night.
1: I don't think he'll listen.
0: All right, so he's sore.
1: He's got a right to be. He's dead.
3: Acting like an idiot, Walt. You know I didn't have anything to do with it.
4: I know you didn't, but we find the stiff in your office and we get a report that he fired you last night, but you had a fight with him. I gotta tell the commissioner something, Rick.
5: Tell him Sergeant Otis is teething.
4: Now, you stop that.
5: No, what do you know about the killing?
4: The coroner just left. He said that Sears had been dead about 8 hours. The cleaning woman found him at 9 this morning and called us.
5: That puts the time of the murder around 1 a.m.
4: We found this, clenched in the dead man's hand.
5: What is it?
4: An article torn out of the morning papers. Here, read it.
5: Ah, Jimmy Cello's column.
4: Read it.
5: All right, I will. Don't yell at me. Fred Sears, wealthy import-export man, is having troubles. He's finding it hard to explain about his past doings in North Africa, and at the same time, he's finding it just as hard to explain his wife's interest in the local playboy, nightclub owner Lauren Oliver. He got so mad at the Stark Club... Oh, I was there. He got so mad at the Stark Club last night that he took a poke at your columnist and then tried to beat up Lauren Oliver. Will this lead to a rematch between Oliver and Sears?
4: We're having a whole bunch of them picked up.
5: Walt, before you do that, give me a couple of hours, will you? Try to dig up your killer.
4: I can't. You know what we've got to do. It's routine.
5: Well, the commissioner's already having fits every time he hears my name.
4: Now, look, Rick.
5: Walt, I got a business to protect. And if he finds out the stiff was killed in my office, he'll probably haul in my license.
4: Yeah. 1 hour, Rick. That's all I can give you. I got a job, too.
5: Oh, thanks, Walt.
4: I suppose you've got an alibi for 1 o'clock?
5: Call Helen. We were toasting marshmallows. Well, I had three good suspects. Lauren Oliver, Cello, the columnist, and Mrs. Sears. One of the three was built just right for the electric chair. An hour isn't much time to dig up a killer, so I grabbed a cab and headed for Lauren Oliver's office in the back of his club.
6: Yeah, come in.
5: How are you, Oliver?
7: Oh, what do you want, Diamond? Not particular about who comes into my club.
5: Oh, I'm surprised you can operate with that kind of policy. People probably see you in here every night.
7: I think I'll have you thrown out.
5: Where were you at 1 o'clock this morning?
7: None of your business. Herman?
8: Yeah, boss?
7: Come in here and show a guy out of my office.
5: Oh, we get rough, huh?
7: Yeah.
5: Okay. I'll let you tell the cops who knocked off Fred Sears.
8: Hey, this the guy, boss?
7: Yeah. Wait a minute. Did you say someone knocked off Fred Sears?
5: That's right, but don't start crying about it. It makes me feel so helpless.
7: I'll tell my story to the cops.
5: They'll get a lot tougher than I will.
8: You won't get tough at all, Mac.
5: Oh, stop flexing, Herman. You'll snap your girdle.
7: Well, I guess it doesn't make much difference as long as Sears is dead. I was with his wife from about 12 o'clock to it was a long time after 1.
5: Well, where were you all that time?
7: At my place. And now, take a walk, Shamus. You got my alibi.
5: One more question. Did you go out at all?
7: Yeah, I went out and got the late papers. So what? I like to read.
5: Okay. You don't mind if I stop by and see Mrs. Sears, do you?
7: No, go ahead.
5: I'll see you later. Oh, Herman.
8: Yeah?
5: You can let the air out now. Your muscles are lovely. Well, Oliver had a good story if it checked. So that left me with 2 more stops. Cello's newspaper office was the closest, so I grabbed another cab, and 10 minutes later, I was sitting at his desk.
9: Oh, you don't think I had anything to do with it, do you, Diamond?
5: Where?

0: Spears had your column from the late edition clenched in his hand.
1: He did, huh? Well, you don't think if I was going to kill a man, I'd leave anything like that around?
0: I don't know.
1: Well, obviously, someone is trying to make it look like I did. Have you talked with Oliver and Sears' wife?
0: Oliver's got an alibi, and I'm headed for Mrs. Sears' place right now. You know the address?
1: Yes, yeah. 45 East 65th. But Mrs. Sears couldn't kill her husband. I know her too well.
0: No? Well, thanks, Cello. I'll check your alibi. If it stands up, then I'll have to really go to work on Mrs. Sears.
2: Yes?
0: Mrs. Sears?
2: Yes.
0: Oh, you look even better up close.
2: What's on your mind?
0: You mean right this minute?
2: Well, aren't you nice? Don't crowd me, though. I can keep up a pretty good average in this league.
0: I'd say about 1,000. Mm-hmm. May I come in?
2: I think so, if you keep talking. I like to hear nice things.
0: Well, you deserve them. But I can think of some nice things to say about a panther.
2: We'll talk about my family some other time. Can I buy you a drink?
0: It's a little early, unless you got some milk.
2: Milk?
0: Where's your husband?
2: Oh, you know about him, huh? Oh, I'm sorry. It looked as though it might work into quite a friendship.
0: Where is he?
2: I haven't seen him since last night. Why? Is he a friend of yours?
0: He's been using my office.
2: Oh?
0: Yeah, he died there last night.
2: What?
0: Everybody is so surprised.
2: But, how? Who did it?
0: That's what I'm trying to find out, lover. Where were you at 1 a.m.?
2: That's none of your business.
0: Okay, let the law drag it out of you. Goodbye, dear.
2: Wait a minute. All right, I'll tell you. I was with a man named Oliver, Lorne Oliver.
0: Oh, for how long?
2: From about 12 o'clock to... well, much later.
0: That's what Oliver says. Did you go out at all?
2: Just to get the papers.
0: That checks with Oliver's story, too. Did you go out alone?
2: Why, No, I went with Lorne.
0: He says he went out alone.
2: Oh, well, yes, he did.
0: I thought you said you went out with him.
2: Well, that was later. Lorne was the one that went out to get the papers.
0: Okay, what time is it?
2: About 2.
0: When you both went out or when Lorne went out to get the papers by himself?
2: When Lorne went out.
0: Oh, yes. Now I see. Well, I'll see you later.
2: Come back again.
0: Oh, I'll do that after you get over crying for your late husband.
2: I'll keep my emotions down to a minimum.
0: I'll bet you will. I left her standing in the middle of the room looking after me like a vegetarian with an eye on a green salad. I closed the door and started down the hall for the elevators. For some reason, I never seem to get where I'm going.
3: Hello.
0: Hmm?
3: Now, while you're still tuned in, Diamond, I'll give you some advice. Stay away from Mrs. Sears. Now, I want you to be sure and get the point. Rick, come on, snap out of it.
0: I'll go away.
3: Come on, you don't look so good.
0: It matches the way I feel. Oh, here's a new line. Where am I, Walt?
3: In Mrs. Sears' apartment.
2: Hello, handsome.
3: She heard the scuffle in the hall, came out, found you, and called me.
0: Swell.
3: Who did it?
0: I didn't see him, but his voice sounded like a thug that Lorne Oliver keeps around the patty cake with.
2: Oh, that was probably Herman. Lorne is so jealous.
3: Well, your hour is up, and now I'm going to haul them all in, including Miss Herman.
4: Oh, do you know Herman, Walt?
3: Sure, Herman Sharp. Got a record a mile long.
0: Walt, if a guy wanted to hire a killer, where would he go?
3: You know all the stoolies as well as I do.
0: Yeah. Mrs. Sears, what was the fight about last night at the Stork?
2: Oh, a columnist named Cello threatened my husband that he was going to print something in his paper. He said something about North Africa, and Fred hit him.
0: North Africa? This is really getting mixed up. Was your husband ever in North Africa?
2: Yes, during the war. He was a captain in the army.
0: Walt, can you get me this Herman Sharp's address? He's the boy I want.
3: Sure, but I'm coming along.
0: Have your boys pick up Cello, Oliver, and take them both down to the station along with Mrs. Sears here.
2: Well, you don't think I had anything to do with it, do you?
0: I've known Jimmy Cello a long time. About 5 years ago, he used to run around with a little dancer named Mary Carroll.
2: Sure he did. I'm Mary Carroll, but I broke up with him when I met Fred.
0: Yeah, well, you'll see him at the station. You can pick up where you left off. Come on, Walt. We went down fast and climbed into the prowl car. Walt put in a call, got Herman's address over the two-way radio. 20 minutes later, we were standing in front of Herman's door. It was an old apartment house on the Lower East Side. I started for the door, but Walt had other ideas.
3: Rick, we can't go in there.
0: Why not?
3: Because I haven't got a search warrant.
0: Well, you
3: got
0: to go in if you want to crack this case.
3: Not without a search warrant.
0: Search warrant for what?
3: To go in.
0: Well, what do you want to go in for?
3: I don't want to go in. You do.
0: Do what?
3: Go in.
0: Well, go ahead.
3: I haven't got a warrant.
0: Well, what are you looking for?
3: Herman Sharp.

0: probably in there.
1: He is?
0: Sure.
1: Well, what are we waiting for? Oh, what did I do that for?
0: For that.
1: What?
0: Herman Sharp.
1: Oh.
0: Is he dead?
1: Yeah, been shot. What are you looking at?
0: Newspaper on the floor. This morning's. Huh. Show those columns missing, been torn out.
1: Then Herman's your killer.
0: Swell. Who killed Herman?
1: Don't you know?
0: I'm not going to start that again. Walt, go on back to the station. I'm going to check something and make a phone call. I'll be down in half an hour and point out your killer.
2: Now, calm down, calm down, everybody.
3: This is ridiculous. I want my lawyer.
2: You'll get one later.
4: Relax, Oliver. They can't hold us much longer. How do you feel, Mary?
5: I don't like this any more than you do.
0: Well, good afternoon. And happy Father's Day.
2: Oh. Rick, where the devil have you been?
0: Made a phone call to Washington, Walt. Mrs. Sears, did you know that your husband had a dishonorable discharge from the Army?
5: Why, no.
0: You knew it, didn't you, Cello?
4: That's right, but I kept it quiet. He got it for running a black market.
3: What's this got to do with the death of Sears?
0: Oliver, you told me you went out to get the papers last night.
3: That's right.
0: What time was it?
3: A little after 2. You know what time the late edition comes out.
0: How about you, Mrs. Sears?
5: What Lorne says is correct.
0: How about it, Lorne? Were you the one to go out and get the papers?
3: Yes.
0: Then, Mrs. Sears, why did you tell me this afternoon that you also went out to get the papers?
5: Well, I...
3: Mary, don't say anymore.
0: You don't have to. The stories don't check, so you couldn't have been together last night.
3: Look, Diamond, what is this...
0: Oh, now you look, Oliver. You're both liars. But that doesn't make either one of you the killer.
2: Oh, but Rick, Cello's alibi checks right down the line.
0: Sure it does, because he was at that party. But the killer wasn't.
2: Oh, we know that. He couldn't have been.
0: Yeah, but the man who hired the killer to knock off Sears was.
4: What are you talking about, Diamond?
0: Oliver, where was your hired gonet last night?
3: You mean Herman?
0: Yeah.
3: Well, I don't know. He was with me until 6 o'clock, then he left.
0: Walt, when you find Herman's gun, ballistics will probably say that it was the one that did the job on Sears.
3: Herman?
0: Yeah. Cello, you hired Herman to kill Sears, and then you killed Herman.
4: You're out of your mind. I didn't even know this Herman.
0: We found the newspaper next to Herman's body. It had your column torn out of it.
4: That doesn't pin anything on me. It just shows you that Herman probably stuck that article in Sears' hand after tearing it out of a newspaper.
0: That's what you wanted to make it look like. You knew Herman. You knew about the clipping, so you killed him and tore the column out of this morning's newspaper.
4: Of course I knew about the clipping. You told me about it this morning in my office.
0: That's right. But you were the only one I told about it.
4: You couldn't convict Jack the Ripper on that kind of evidence.
2: I'm afraid he's right, Rick.
0: Hello. What time does the late edition come out?
4: About 2 o'clock.
0: Walt, what time was Sears killed?
2: Around 1.
0: Say. Yeah, yeah. The killer couldn't have gotten hold of that column at 1 o'clock. The papers weren't even out on the street.
2: Well, then how did he do it?
0: Only one man could have gotten that column before 1 a.m., the man who wrote it.
5: Jimmy.
0: He tore it out of the galley sheets. The proofs that are made up before the paper goes to press. Cello hired Herman, gave him the clippings, and then went to the party.
4: Oh, you're doing great, Diamond. Keep it up.
0: You're still in love with Mary Sears. You were jealous of Oliver, so you hired Oliver's boy, Herman, figuring the cops would pin Sears' murder on Oliver. How am I doing?
4: You're a good liar and a rotten detective.
0: You knew I'd go to see Mary Sears, so you sent Herman to beat me up and make it look like Oliver was behind it.
4: What?
0: You tried to frame Oliver all along the line.
3: Why, you cheap little scandal snooper. I'll fix it so you
4: don't
3: blame anybody.
4: Wait a minute.
2: All right, break it up. Come on, break it down. Break it up.
0: Hey, Walt.
2: What is it, Rick?
0: Bye.

0: Oh, good evening, Mr. Diamond.
1: Evening, Francis. Miss Asherin?
0: Yes, sir. She's in the library. She's a little tired from last night. I think she's taking a nap.
2: Well, I'll walk on my tippy toes. How about a glass of warm milk, Francis? I'm a little tired, too.
0: Yes, sir. Right away, sir.
2: Well, look at the little baby. Mm-hmm. Oh, hers in dreamland.

0: Mickey, come here.
1: What is it, dear?
0: Just this.
2: Here's your milk, mister. Oh, my goodness. Now, this time I refuse to blush.

0: You have just heard Richard Diamond, Private Detective, starring Dick Powell. Helen was played by Virginia Gregg, Lieutenant Levinson by Ed Begley. Also in our cast were Wilms Herbert, Hi Averback, Joan Banks, Polly Bear, and Sidney Miller. Music was under the direction of David Baskerville. Richard Diamond is written by Blake Edwards and directed by William P. Rousseau. Now, this is Eddie King inviting you to be with us again at the same time next week when we will again bring you Dick Powell as Richard Diamond, Private Detective. This program has come to you from Hollywood. This is NBC, the National Broadcasting Company.
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0: 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This is Crime Classics. I am Thomas Hyland. 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
13: The man in nondescript uniform dropping stones into that well is a mercenary soldier. More recently, a deserter. He's testing the depth of the well, the only way he knows, since a length of rope is not immediately available. And more complicated machines are as yet undiscovered. This is the year 1778, and the deserter is named James Buchanan. Next to him is his friend, another deserter, whose name is William Brooks. These men are in the employ of Mrs. Bathsheba Spooner of Brookfield, Massachusetts, whose well it is. Mrs. Spooner will pay these men immediately they deposit the body of her murdered husband. Right down there. And tonight, my report to you on the crime of Bathsheba Spooner, the first woman to be tried for murder in the United States.
0: Crime Classics, a new series of true crime stories taken from the records and newspapers of every land, from every time. Your host each week, Mr. Thomas Highland, connoisseur of crime, student of violence, and teller of murders. Now, once again, Thomas Highland.
13: The place is Brookfield, Massachusetts, the year 1778. Scene? The home of Joshua and Bathsheba Spooner. A large and respectable dwelling, two stories in height, situated on the north side of the road from Brookfield to Worcester. In the front of it, and nearly opposite on the south side of the road, are stately elms and a well. And in the living room, there's this.
14: What manner of woman are you, Bathsheba? There's no content in you and no happiness.
15: And what happiness have you given me? A life that dies quickly. Cooking and sewing. And from you, drunken sleep.
14: And you've not answered me. You would like to see me dead, would you not?
15: Listen to me, Joshua. When you returned this morning from Worcester, my heart sank in me. I'd hoped you wouldn't come back.
14: That I would have an accident. That in some way I would be killed.
15: Yes.
14: That you would be free then.
15: Yes.
14: To walk the town. Newly widowed with a wandering eye.
15: Yes.
14: And you listen shrew. I am your husband and I am your lover. And that's the way things are.
15: Old man! Old man!

0: Ezra? Ezra?
1: I've been waiting. Bathsheba.
0: Wait.
1: No more waiting, Bathsheba. The time I was away from you, with your husband in Worcester. The thinking about you.
0: And there'll be more waiting. Until it's done. Until you kill him.
1: I tried, but I could not.
0: He asked me a question, my husband did. What manner of woman are you, he asked. Now I wonder. What manner of woman am I to love such as you, a youth? A boy who pretends to manhood. You, without the courage to...
1: The poison you gave me. There was no opportunity, Bathsheba.
0: And a boy who lies. Opportunity. When it becomes nighttime, my husband becomes a drunkard. You know that. To empty the poison in the cup when you were with him, a simple thing like that, you couldn't do.
1: I swear it to you, Bathsheba. He'll die.
0: When? Go to him now. To the tavern where he is. Empty the poison.
1: I threw the poison away.
0: With no courage.
1: Bathsheba.
0: Speak my name and bedevil yourself with it.
1: Just kiss me, Bathsheba.
0: No kisses. No secret whisperings. None of that. No more. Until my husband is dead. Laugh then. You'll see I mean it.
1: There's a wench, Bathsheba, at the other end of town. And she watches me when I walk by.
0: Then go to her.
1: All right.
0: Wait. Don't leave me.
1: You almost let me go.
0: Boy. Boy. You...
1: Bathsheba.
0: Kill him. Kill my husband.
1: Later.
2: And that was Bathsheba Spooner. You've come to know her pretty well. You've seen her hating, you've seen her loving. There's more you should know. She was the sixth child of an illustrious man, General Ruggles. The general was a man of great wealth and lived in a style of unusual luxury for that day. He kept 30 horses and had a park of 20 acres for deer and a pack of hounds for the amusement of numerous visitors. He was a man intensely loyal to the British crown and never hid his loyalties. And so, at the outbreak of the Revolutionary War, he was forced to give up his estate and to leave the country. His married life was also pretty bad, and he and his wife did not set a good example to his children in their conjugal relations. Bathsheba sprang from that kind of a household. Her loyalist background in time of war, and the very fact of the name she had, Bathsheba, were sufficient cause for the town in which she lived to view her with alarm. But keep this in mind. Bathsheba Spooner is going to murder her husband. How? Well, let's see how time and motive and circumstance conspire to get a man violently dead. The man, Joshua Spooner. Let's pick him up and see what he's doing. It's the same evening, and since it's after dark, he's drinking. And in Brookfield, there's only one public house in which to drink, Cooley's Tavern. And that's where he is.
3: Oh, no, Doctor. Then what would you do?
4: The trap, General Burgoyne, very simple. Hand me your tankard, Dr. King. Now, and here, this spoon, the line of march of Burgoyne.
3: Uh-huh.
4: And your tankard and mine, two sections of the troops of General Washington.
3: Uh-huh.
4: Now watch.
3: And that's how we take care of General Burgoyne.
4: Yeah. Barkeep, more ale.
2: Joshua Spooner talks of strategies and drinks his ale. But mark this. Near the bar, another table. Two men. Men in nondescript uniforms. Deserters from the army of General Burgoyne. Their names? James Buchanan and William Brooks. They've made known the fact that they've deserted the enemy, so their drinks are on the house and the appreciative customers. They're having a fine time.
5: Drink your ale, Will. Make me a toast and I'll drink with you.
6: And a toast you shall get. Burgoyne is a scurvy...
5: Louder, Will, louder, else we'll pay for our own ale.
6: Aye. A toast! Aye, I'll give you a toast to that scurvy, plump, bellied Burgoyne. May he rot in the wilderness.
5: That is, if he don't drown coming across the St. Lawrence.
6: Yeah.
4: gentlemen.
5: And a merry evening to you.
4: Joshua Spooner is my name, and it would do me proud if you would permit me...
6: Ale is what we're drinking, sir.
4: Ale for the patriot!
5: And patriots we are, indeed, to goodness.
6: Oh, yes. We joined General Washington, sir, and his colonials. You should know that. And from here, we go to Worcester, where a column of Washington's heart is a... Oh. Ale. To you, sir, and thanks to you.
4: My pleasure.
5: Willibach, your tankard is dry, and so is mine.
4: If you will permit me, gentlemen, it would be my pleasure. My pleasure indeed.
2: It would be Mr. Spooner's pleasure indeed to buy the lads more ale, as was the custom. True, it was 1778, but the etiquette was the same. Nothing too good for our boys. And the deserters in Cooley's bar were off to join our boys. As a matter of fact, it was Mr. Spooner's pleasure to direct James Buchanan and William Brooks to Worcester to become soldiers in Washington's army. It just happened that one of the landmarks that Mr. Spooner gave the lads went something like this.
4: Now, mark you, a pile of elms and a well, and across the road from it, my house. When you pass there, you'll be leaving Brookfield. Then you will know you're on your way. We'll have another ale before you leave.
5: You're a gentleman if I ever met one.
6: Oh, a true one, James, my lad. A real gent.
2: So they touched tankards, the deserters and Joshua Spooner, and they made tearful farewell. And the deserters left and walked the road toward where the elms were, and a house, and a well. Let's go on ahead of them. Let's get back to the lady. Bathsheba's home. Bathsheba's fixing her hair. And the youth Ezra? He's tying into it night ribbons. A lover's tender gesture. Their talk, however, is shocking.
0: Perhaps you're right. Perhaps the best way is not to poison him.
7: I say shoot him.
0: Perhaps, in such a way as to make it appear as an accident. Will you shoot him, Ezra? Tightly with the ribbon, dear. Ezra?
1: I have not the courage for it.
0: But you know of guns and shooting. You were in the army for a year.
1: I marched. I shot no one. I marched upon an ambush and was wounded. Myself, I never pulled a trigger.
0: If not you to kill him, Ezra, then someone.
1: Yes. Turn from your mirror, Bathsheba, and look at me.
0: Oh, listen. Do you hear?
1: Yes. Drunkards.
0: Someone. Go to the window.
1: Drunkards. Two of them by the moon. British deserters. I've seen them in town.
0: Call to them.
1: Bathsheba.
0: Call to them.
1: Hello! You there!
8: What do you want?
0: I'll talk to them.
1: A lady wants to talk to you.
8: A lady? And a lady's service any time.
0: Let them in, Ezra.
2: The Bathsheba Spooner who greeted the deserters must have been quite a sight. Tall, long hair, and blue ribbons. There must have been a fire in the fireplace, and in all probability she was standing in front of it. Her manner was gracious, and she was smiling. Ezra served the liquor. All in all, it was the nicest thing that could possibly have happened to two fellows who had deserted General Burgoyne.
0: And now, gentlemen, a question.
6: We bow. Bow, James, my lad. Say on, my lady.
0: How would you gentlemen like 500 pounds to see you on your long journey?
5: Mir Hanut would warm the cockles, wouldn't it, Will?
6: It would. Does that answer you, my lady?
0: And what would you do for it?
5: There is nothing that Will and I have not done. And for less handsome payment from less handsome women.
6: Far less.
0: Kill my husband.
6: This lad, the one you call Ezra.
5: Come here, lad. The next skinny ones don't take long for twisting.
1: Bathsheba!
0: Not him. Not Ezra.
6: Not him, James.
5: Then who?
0: My husband will return from his drinking. Will you wait for him? Kill him? When he returns, meet him outside at the door and greet him. Will you?
9: Not only for the money, dear lady, but for the pleasure of your presence to two tired soldiers. Right, Jane?
10: It's the truth.

0: You be the master of this house.
1: Yeah. And you are the two...
0: That we be.
2: This one was a struggler, eh, Will?
0: Get the woman. The one she calls Ezra.
2: Aye.
3: Mrs. Spooner, come see, it is done.
2: And a tidy job, if I say so myself, Mrs. Spooner.
4: And now he's dead.
5: What will you do with him?
4: There's a well across the road.
0: Aye. Give us a hand, James.
6: And you, Ezra.
4: I'll walk with you.
0: It's a deep well.
4: Poor little man.
7: And that's how Joshua Spooner died. And that's how Bathsheba Spooner killed him. You are listening to Crime Classics and your host, Thomas Highland. And now, once again, Thomas Highland and the second act of Crime Classics and his report to you on the crime of Bathsheba Spooner.

0: Listen to this. It's awful and dread, this tale that I tell. Joshua Spooner lies dead in a well in Brookfield Town in 78, from 6 stout whacks across the pate. Small poem by an anonymous contributor to the Worcester Spy, the local newspaper of the day. A change of scene now. Across the road from a cold well into a warm living room. Tableau, four people.
1: Mr. Spooner was such an elegant man. What will become of his clothes in his closet and his horse?
2: You may have them.
3: Come away from the window, Bathsheba. Here, to me, close.
2: The stars are dancing.
4: You're shivering. Are you cold?
2: No.
5: Will is very weary, Widow Spooner. We'll not go on to Worcester tonight.
2: Then wait till morning. You can make a place for yourselves in the barn.
1: But the money we'll have now. And the clothes and the horse.
2: Yes, all of it. Ezra.
4: Yes?
2: In the morning, you will go to Cooley's Tavern. Inquire of Joshua. Tell them he's not been home. Tell them I'm frantic for his welfare.
4: Yes.
2: Good night, gentlemen. A very good night.

0: Mr. Cooley.
1: Aye? Had Grogan a nippy morning, Mr. Ross?
0: I've been sent to inquire of Joshua Spooner.
1: Who sent you?
0: The wife of him, Bathsheba.
1: Did she now? And why?
0: Last night he did not return home, and Mrs. Spooner is frantic for his welfare.
1: Not home? Well, he's not here. Last night he sat right there, my lad, and discussed military strategies with the doctor. Then, to the best of my knowledge, he went home.
0: Dr. King. Doctor. Doctor, wake. Wake up. Please, Doctor, wake up. It's important.
2: What is it?
0: Where is Joshua Spooner?
2: Where is he?
0: Mr. Cooley says he sat with you last night.
2: As he did. And left me.
0: He's not home.
2: What?
0: Mrs. Spooner sent me to fetch him. She's troubled that he's not returned.
2: But where else could he have gone if not to his wife?
0: We must find him, Doctor.
2: Yes, by all means.
3: Ezra did that very well, with the precise shading of alarm in his voice, the concern. A man on an errand for a troubled lady. Everybody was impressed. Mr. Cooley closed his bar. Dr. King appealed to the neighborliness of the other customers, and everybody went looking for Joshua Spooner. Immediately, they called on Mrs. Spooner, whom they found in the greatest apparent distress. Upon an examination of the premises, in the neighborhood of the doorstep, they observed the tracks of several persons on the snow. And on further search, they found Mr. Spooner. You know where? In the well. So far, only horror and suspicions. But now, let's pick up Willie and James. They haven't left Brookfield. Stupid of them, isn't it? But then you've got to examine it from their point of view. Why become soldiers in Washington's army, especially in the winter, and suffer the privations of the military, when they could be warm and rich as a civilian? So, imagine it. Two tatterdemalion deserters, suddenly elegant, in Mr. Spooner's clothes, which were somewhat tight-fitting. But elegance and tight-fitting are somehow akin. Now, there lived in Brookfield a certain wench whose name is lost in history. This much is known about her. She had an eye for tight elegance. This much is known about her, too, that she went riding with Willie and James on their newly acquired horse.
4: I'll help you down.
5: Now, James, no.
4: Give us a bus, dearie. That's a dearie.
5: Will?
4: Aye.
5: How is it we are riding Mr. Spooner's horse?
6: Why, dearie, we don't know a Mr. Spooner.
5: Aren't these Mr. Spooner's silver buckles?
6: No.
5: Aren't you wearing his clothes?
4: These are our clothes, dearie. Come, let's ride some more. It brings the pink to your pretty cheeks.
3: But the cat was out of the bag. The girl told her mother, and her mother her father. And it so happened that her father was at that moment on his way to look for the murderers of Joshua Spooner. So the father told some neighbors, and they located James and Willie. Brought them all together. The two deserters, Ezra and Bathsheba. And this is what happened.
7: The jurors for the government and people of Massachusetts Bay in New England on their oath present that William Brooks and James Buchanan and Ezra Ross in the county of Essex, not having God before their eyes, an assault did make upon Joshua Spooner, feloniously, willfully, and of their malice aforethought, on the first day of March last past, with force and arms also by striking, beating, and kicking aforesaid Joshua Spooner, so as to inflict several mortal bruises, of which Joshua Spooner died. And that Bathsheba Spooner, widow and late wife of Joshua Spooner, being seduced by the instigation of the devil, did incite, move, abet, counsel, and procure the murder of aforesaid Joshua Spooner. How do you plead?
0: Not guilty.
4: Not guilty?
8: Not guilty.
7: What statement have you, Bathsheba Spooner?
9: I am the wife of the deceased. If what you accuse me of be true, what end could the death of my husband serve? Were there any reasons, persuading, hopes, inviting, or advantages arising from the death of my husband? By depriving myself of husband, I would subject myself to the burdens of a widow. If I hated my husband, as such has been said, Could I not have separated from him, gone to my father or to my brothers? What foolishness is this to say I've loved Ezra Ross, when one of my station might have any gallant I please? Gentlemen, if I be guilty, I was not of sound mind.

0: the sheriff of our county of Essex. Greetings. We command you that on Thursday, the 4th day of June next, between the hours of 12 and 4 of the clock in the afternoon, you cause William Brooks, James Buchanan, Ezra Ross, and Bathsheba Spooner to be conveyed from our jail, where they are now in your custody, to the usual place of execution, and there to be hanged by the neck until their bodies be dead.
1: The motive, the crime, and the sentence. Justice was simple. And quickly, too quickly for the four prisoners, the 4th day of June. This is a copy of the Worcester Spy dated that day that I have here. I'd like to read from it. It was about 2:30 of the clock in the afternoon when the four criminals were brought out of prison and conducted to the place of execution under a guard of 100 men. The three men went on foot. Mrs. Spooner was carried in a chaise, being then, as she had been for several days, exceedingly feeble. The procession was regular and solemn. Just before they reached the place of execution, one of the most terrific thunderstorms that had occurred within the memory of the oldest inhabitant darkened the heavens. There followed an awful time. The loud shouts of the officers amidst the crowd of 5,000 people, the horses pressing upon those in front, the shrieks of the women in the tumult and confusion, the malefactors slowly advancing to the fatal tree, preceded by the dismal coffins, the fierce coruscations of the lightning athwart the darkened horizon, quickly followed by loud peals of thunder, conspired together and produced a dreadful scene of horror. It seemed as if the author of nature had added such terrors to the punishment of the criminals as might soften the stoutest heart of the most obdurate and abandoned. At length, the place of execution having been reached, Ross, Buchanan, and Brooks ascended the ladder to the stage.
2: Our which art in heaven, hallowed be thy name.
1: Ross made an audible prayer. The other two were engaged in silent devotions until they faced the noose. Mrs. Spooner, as she approached the tree, was seen to bow gracefully to many of the spectators with whom she had been acquainted. Then she crept up the ladder on her hands and knees. When the eyes of the malefactors were covered and all was ready, Mrs. Spooner took the sheriff by the hand. And for the first time, Bathsheba Spooner accepted the verdict of justice.
3: My dear sir, I am ready. In a little time, I expect to be in bliss. And but a few years must elapse when I hope I shall see you and my other friends again.

And that's the way the newspaper recorded it. This has been my report of the crime of Bathsheba Spooner, the first woman tried and executed for murder in the United States.

0: That's what the sign out in front of my office says. Pat Novak for hire. Oh, there are a lot of ways to put it, but it's easier if you let your slip show right from the beginning. Because down on the waterfront in San Francisco, you got to do a lot of things to make a living. Otherwise, it's like being a CPA in a charity ward. I rent boats and do anything else that'll keep a bum lawyer in beer and broadcloth. Works out all right. You make a few bucks if you don't forget there are only two questions you can ask anybody down here. When and how much. Even then, you got to watch out, unless you like your trouble without a chaser. I found that out Monday night. I closed shop and I walked down the street to Noonan's Bar. Well, it really isn't a bar. It's just a couple of stools with a bottle opener and a jukebox full of Irish tenors, but it's good enough to give you a shove down the road. Must have been about 11. I was sitting at one end of the place by myself, sorting out mistakes and spending a half dollar on the bar, so I don't know when she came in, but she came in. I remember that.
1: Does it always come up heads?
0: If you're lucky. Who are you?
1: If you're that lucky, you'd have dollar bills to do it with.
0: Look, I'm low on chatter. Why don't you go down the counter and talk to the racy set, huh?
1: I'd rather buy you a drink.
0: Noonan's a social climber. He's going to throw you out.
1: You buy me one, then.
0: And I'm broke to strangers. Now, that winds up the conversation. See you later.
1: We'll talk thirsty, then. I went to your office, but they said you were over here. I want to hire you, Mr. Novak.
0: Have you got a name to go with a figure?
1: It won't fit in your file. I want you for 3 hours' work tomorrow afternoon. Can you do it?
0: If I said yes, it might be too tough.
1: There's a flower stand at the corner of Post and Kearney. I want you to go to that stand tomorrow afternoon at 2 o'clock. Pick up a geranium plant and deliver it to this address.
0: I'm too big for a Western Union boy.
1: Are you too big for $50?
0: No. Must be a pretty geranium at those prices.
1: Some people love nature, Mr. Novak. Do you care?
0: No, I know a guy who likes parrots.
1: You go to the stand and tell them you want the plant. Take it straight to the address I gave you. It's important. Don't let it out of your hands.
0: For 50 bucks, I'll act like we're married.
1: I better give you the money now.
0: Oh, you're eager. Suppose I don't deliver.
1: I found you tonight. I can do it again.
0: Mm-hmm. Well, where do I get in touch with you?
1: You don't. Mr. Novak, this is the last time over the course. So take a good look now.
0: Yeah, I'm away past midnight already. Suppose something goes wrong tomorrow.
1: Then it's very simple, Mr. Novak. You won't have to send for flowers. Good night.
0: I watched her as she turned and walked out the door. She was wearing a flowered print dress, and as she walked, the roses kept getting mixed up with the daisies. She walked with a nice, friendly movement, like the trapdoor on a gallows. As she reached the door, she turned and smiled once, as if she knew the 50 bucks was just for laughs. I scooped up the dough before anybody could see it, because at Noonan's, everybody gets broke in one motion. I left a few minutes later, and I went home to bed. I dream real good on 50 bucks, so I felt good the next afternoon when I got to the corner of Post and Kearney. The flower stand was there, all right, and I leaned against the storefront to watch the guy for a while. Maybe I should have known then, because right away I got the idea he didn't know what he was doing. But you can say that for a lot of senators. So I let it ride. When the jewelry store clock across the street said 2 o'clock, I walked up to him.
2: Can I do something for you?
0: Yeah, give me a geranium plant.
2: What kind do you want?
0: Big one, small one, I don't care. It's 2 o'clock. I'll take that kind.
2: You want the geranium?
0: Look, it's going to get dark. You got that long to argue?
2: Here's the one you want, then.
0: If you say so. You want to wrap it?
2: No, it's all right. You carry it that way.
0: Well, I'm going to look real funny walking around with a handful of geranium.
2: Why do you want one, then?
0: I see. You don't feel like talking about it.
2: No. Just take it and be happy.
0: Yeah. How much?
2: Nothing. Doesn't cost a thing.
0: Suit yourself. You won't make much dough that way.
2: I'll make even less talking to you. Just take the plant and be careful.
0: No? How do you know what I'm going to do with the geranium?
2: I don't, mister. Some people eat them. Just be careful and goodbye.
0: Well, the way things were going, Post Street began to look like the main drag in Casablanca. I watched the guy fumble around with a customer for a minute, and then I crossed the street and started up toward Union Square. The cop gave me a kind of a funny look when he saw the geranium. He smiled as if he thought I had a pair of dancing sandals in my coat pocket. About halfway up the block, I stopped to look in an art store. Right then, I noticed the guy with a cane for the first time. He was standing near me, looking in the other window. He was a little guy and kind of wrinkled and bumpy. His skin looked like a cucumber full of powder. I started up the street and pulled in at a bookstore. He stopped, too, and I knew he was following me. When I got to Stockton, I turned left and walked toward Geary Street. Halfway down is a little street called Maiden Lane. Oh, it sounds gentle, but so does Vesuvius when you say it fast. I just started to cross when a black Nash pulled away from the curb. Some dead relative must have put in a good word for me.
3: Hey, over here! Hey, pull him over! Hey, over here! You all right, mister?
0: Yeah, I'll do, I guess.
3: You're lucky you're not dead.
0: Yeah, we're all that way. Give me a hand, will you? Oh, thanks.
3: That car came out of there and hit you on purpose. You're lucky you're not dead.
0: All right. I owe the house a free roll.
3: This lady here took down the license number. You want it?
0: Yeah, thanks.
3: You sure you're all right?
0: Yeah, I'm a slow bleeder. I dropped a plant somewhere around here.
4: That's it? This red thing?
0: Yeah, that's it. Thanks.
3: Didn't even hurt the plant. That's something. You know, when I saw that car come out of there and hit you, you know what I thought about you?
0: That fella's lucky he's not dead.
3: Yeah.

0: Well, I looked around, but the little guy with the cane had disappeared. As I crossed Union Square, I kept looking around, but he was gone. Well, I tried to forget about it, but I couldn't get it out of my mind. It kept coming back and showing up again like a bad reputation. Why had the guy started to follow me and then stopped so suddenly? And how about that guy in the car and that $50 geranium? Well, I got a cab over at the St. Francis stand, and I rode out to the address that the girl gave me. On the way, I looked at the flower. From what I could see, it was just a geranium planted in a little wooden box. Like all the rest of them, it bloomed unevenly with buds that looked too nervous to come out, like a debutante with thick ankles. Well, the cab pulled up at the address. It was a rooming house out on Clay Street. The note I had said third floor rear, so I went up there and knocked. There was no answer, so I went in expecting to find anything. Anything but what I did find. Hello?
1: Go away. Go away and leave me alone.
0: She closed her eyes and stopped talking. She was so sick it showed like a searchlight in a cave. Her complexion was pasty and the color of a November sky. She had no expression on her face, just thin lips drawn so tightly the rims were white. Oh, she wasn't ready to quit yet, but you could tell she'd been papering the house for years. And you wouldn't want to bet on her. She was going to last about as long as a warm snowflake, it was easy to tell. You got a bad cough. You need some sun.
1: I need more than that.
0: Yeah, I guess you do.
1: Who are you?
0: Relax. I'm not the welcome angel. I just brought you some flowers.
1: Is it a joke of somebody?
0: I don't know, lady. With me, it's a $50 hustle. They're your flowers, so you work out the right answer.
1: Go away. Go away, please.
0: You want the flowers?
1: You brought them for me, didn't you? I'll leave them and go away.
0: Well, it's just a geranium. I'm going to leave it on the table.
1: Why'd they send you?
0: My reason was 50 bucks.
1: Did you come to hurt me?
0: I don't know. Do you rate it?
1: Oh, I'm too tired. You couldn't really hurt me, could you? Thank you for coming. Thank you for your kindness.
0: Sure, if that's what it is, you're welcome. That's all she said, and that's all that happened in that little room up on Clay Street. It wasn't much, and it wasn't enough to worry you, but for some reason I felt like a man in quicksand complaining about his height. When I left there, I took a car down to Market Street and I had dinner. Well, it didn't go right because I kept thinking about this afternoon and last night. Who did she mean by they, and where did all these people fit together? The guy with the cane, the gal that gave me the 50 bucks and the little chair about a maiden lane. Well, I tried to forget about it, but it wasn't easy. It was like trying to change a typewriter ribbon with mittens on. After dinner, I went home. It was about 8 o'clock, and when I got in the apartment, it was dark. Before I had a chance to put on the light, I knew somebody was in the bedroom. I walked over to the door. In the dim light, it looked like a walrus in pants, but it turned out to be Inspector Hellman from Homicide.
2: Hello, Novak. I just dropped in for a chat.
0: Do you always chat with your hand in the bureau drawer?
2: It's restful. I've been looking over your stuff.
0: Is this a social call or are you out stealing?
2: Where you been, Novak?
0: What do you care, Hellman?
2: All right, I'll tell you where I've been. In a third floor room out in Clay Street.
0: I left one this afternoon.
2: It's the same one. Your fingerprints are all over the joint.
0: I'll bet you checked everywhere.
2: What were you doing out there?
0: Delivering flowers.
2: Is that your best try, Novak?
0: It's the best I'm going to do for you. If you don't like it, check with a woman out there. I brought her flowers and left.
2: What woman?
0: The one on the couch, a black-haired girl with a half-dead look.
2: You're wrong twice.
0: Huh?
2: There's no girl out there, unless she's tattooed on the guy's chest.
0: Oh.
2: And that guy doesn't have a half-dead look. It's better than that.
0: All the way.
2: That's right. He's dead enough to pray for. Will that do?
0: Hellman's sleeve so full of fat, I didn't expect anything else up there. He flipped on the light, and I could see he was real pleased with himself. He was smiling like a guy who's just found his partner bidding no trump with 13 spades. He sat down on the bed and unbuttoned his coat. Part of his stomach oozed out and hung over his belt like a 1910 lampshade. He lit a cigarette, and then he began to run his tongue over a set of teeth that looked more like old mandolin picks than teeth. He blew smoke and looked about as appetizing as a piece of squid pie.
2: Must have been a short argument, Novak. The coroner says the guy checked out in a hurry.
0: What else does the coroner say?
2: That it was good poison. You buy only the best, Novak.
0: Don't stub your toe, Hellman. I went up there to deliver a geranium plant.
2: So far, you got a good case. The guy was poisoned with a spring needle, hidden in that geranium box.
0: Who was he?
2: He didn't say, and there wasn't any identification. Do you want to help?
0: I don't know, Hellman. When I was there, we were doing Camille. Some ghost woman was dying on the couch by inches. It was her room. You better check.
2: We did. The room was rented 10 days ago by a man named George Langley. The landlady says there's never been a woman in the room.
0: That's what all landladies say. Wake up, Hellman. I stood there and watched her shake like a dust mop for 10 minutes. You can follow up on her and then check that flora stand at Kearney and Post.
2: What do I check for, boll weevils?
0: He's the guy that gave me that geranium plant.
2: We'll check. And I want you down at headquarters by midnight tonight, Novak. You can talk to yourself till then. After that, you talk to us.
0: I'll make it up from here on, Hellman. You don't like it the other way.
2: Suit yourself, Novak. You know when you're due. In the meantime, we'll find out what we can.
0: I can't wait that long, Hellman. You couldn't find a tractor on the back porch. I'd hang if I waited for your boys.
2: That's what you're going to do. And at midnight, you can dangle as high as you want.
0: I don't mind, as long as my feet are on the same level as your head. When Hellman left, I sat down to try to piece things together. I knew everything was there if I could just shove it into place. It was like trying to swap an egg beater for a mixmaster. I was pretty sure there was something about the geranium plant I should remember. One little thing that threw everything else out of focus. Well, I finally gave up. I was $50 ahead and one murder wrapped behind. It depends on how you like your fun. $50 is all right, but the pleasure's limited. Like giving somebody a hot foot in an ammunition dump. If I was going to drag the town, I needed help. So I looked up the only honest guy I know. An ex-doctor and a boozer by the name of Jocko Madigan. Oh, he's all right for a guy who thinks people with steady hands are lazy. I finally found him in a little tinsel joint on Mason Street. It was high class for the neighborhood. The smoke was only a week old, and they had a cigarette girl. A long, leggy biscuit that wandered around trying to sell a sour smile at sweet prices. Jocko was down at the end of the bar, rolling some olives back and forth. The rhythm was fine.
3: Ah, Patsy, you're just in time to help me off the wagon. A stout glass for Mr. Novak.
0: No, I want to talk to you, Jocko.
3: Oh, Patsy, confidentially, I hate martinis. I just drink them for the vitamins. Everybody should have a few vegetables, and I have chosen olives.
0: Look, I'm in trouble, Jocko. Will you sober up and talk?
3: Oh, I could do that easily. I've done it 2 or 3 times, and it's no trick at all. But I refuse, because it's a vulgar display of willpower.
0: Will you stop, Jocko?
3: You know, Patsy, there are only 2 things that could cause my downfall. Whiskey or women. I'm not particular. You find a nice old widow and I'll quit this stuff.
0: All right, all right.
3: Some plump old party with a memory as vivid as my own. Preferably somebody rich enough to convince me the lines in her face weren't put there by worry.
0: Oh, stop it, will you?
3: Patsy, I'll allow you to motivate my descent, but I will not permit you to bring it to a halt. I apologize for interrupting. Go ahead.
0: What do you know about flowers?
3: Oh, I think they're pretty on a woman's shoulder, but I suppose that's mixed devotion. Why?
0: Well, I'm going to need your help, Jocko. There's a dead guy out on Clay Street, and Hellman's campaigning for me.
3: How do the flowers fit in?
0: A geranium plant. The guy was poisoned with a needle in the box. I took the plant up there to a woman.
3: Oh, a clumsy approach. Why a geranium plant?
0: It's a mixed-up story. I got hired in Noonan's bar to pick it up this afternoon at Post and Kearney. I got gumshoed all the way up Post Street and hit by a car at Maiden Lane.
3: You looked bent when you walked in.
0: I took it out to this address, and I gave it to a dying woman. Now she's disappeared, and Hellman's after me for the dead guy on her floor. Oh, I need some help, Jocko. I gotta find a way out of this.
3: Well, you passed up a golden opportunity when that car hit you.
0: That's one of the places you come in. Now, here's the license. I want you to hop down and check the registration, will you?
3: What else?
0: Find out who runs that flower stand at the corner of Post and Kearney. Now, if you get back in time, I can check tonight. Tag by my place. I'll either be there or I'll leave a message.
3: Where are you going?
0: To find a woman.
3: That seems like a peculiar way to handle a crisis.
0: Well, I gotta find the gal that started me out on this.
3: Patsy, I wish you'd forget about women.
0: And I wish you'd forget about whiskey.
3: Yes, we both have our problems. Except I enjoy one safeguard that you don't. At least I can look at the label and tell how old it is. Good night, lover.
0: Well, I got out of there and I went by Noonan's place. I asked him if he knew the girl in there last night. He said after 45, a man forgets about a woman's face, so I checked that lead off and started on the other girl. I hit all the cab stands out near Clay Street, and I finally found a hack that picked her up. It was about 4 o'clock, he said. She had luggage and rode over to Janet Street on Telegraph Hill, but he couldn't remember the address at the best rates in town, so I checked off that one, too. From here on, it was going to be a rough ride. I didn't know where to dig. I might as well have been out looking for a stick with one end. I'd like to try one more thing. I went by to search the Clay Street joint. It was a dirty room, and the geranium hadn't helped. There was a sweet odor and a thick, dusty cloud all over the place. It was like going to sleep in a bag of an old vacuum cleaner. There wasn't anything there that could help, and on my way out, I heard footsteps. I snapped off the light and waited. The door opened slowly. I couldn't see her face, but I knew it was the girl from Noonan's. Turn on the light and you'll see your friends.
4: Well, Mr. Novak.
0: Sit down. Let's talk.
4: In here? Why don't we drop our gymnasium and get some fresh air?

0: Rockland County for you, but after that you'll have to do your own sorting.
1: The police think I did it.
0: Maybe you did. You look big enough to carry the load. I don't care, Patsy. I'm not going to weep. I've got about 3 tiers left, and he isn't high enough on the list to rate one.
1: Who was he? And how'd you find out he was dead?
0: There's generally a dirty rim in the washbowl. His name was Charles Dowd. Don't worry about him. He was a small-time guy set to fast music.
1: Well, I'm going to worry about him because homicide's worried about him.
0: Then worry in a calm way, Patsy. If you do it that way, I'll help.
1: Sit down. Now, look, lady, you better help out or I'll lose your teeth for you.
0: Patsy, you're tough. And everything, I guess.
1: Who runs that flower stand?
0: It wouldn't help. When he gave you that geranium, there was nothing wrong.
1: For 50 bucks, there had to be something wrong.
0: It wasn't full of poison. I know it was in there, and it wasn't poison. Somebody made a switch up here.
1: What happened to the girl?
0: I don't know. Relax. You're going to use up all that nice energy.
1: Look, sis, you can haul in those long legs and give me some answers.
0: I'm going to haul them in long enough to ask a few questions. My turn now, Patsy. Back over toward the door. You can talk on your way.
1: Yeah, you look good with a gun.
0: You made a deal with George. I want to hear about it, Novak.
1: I don't even know George. If he's got a part, you just dealt him in.
0: I'm too old for fairy tales, Patsy. George got to you and found out about that geranium box. It couldn't have happened any other way.
1: Sorry, lady.
0: Remember, you're nothing to me, Novak. You're 50 bucks worth of muscle. You're 50 bucks, and I'll spend you fast.
1: Go easy. You're going to break open a seam. I don't know your boy, George, and I can forget you, too.
0: You can do it while you're talking. I came a long way, Patsy, too far to toss it over for a mail order bum. You're just a passing pair of pants to me, and I'll throw you away faster than a wad of gum.
1: Now's your chance, baby. Come on.
0: Hurting my shoulder.
1: Relax, you're not going to have one in a minute. Come on, drop it. Now, I'll reach down for that gun and I'll jam you in the basement faster than a ton of coal.
0: All right.
1: Now, let's hear you talk.
0: I would, Patsy, but you're not listening.

0: That's what happens when you don't watch the door. Somebody falls in love with the back of your head. I didn't even have a chance to see who hit me. I don't know what good it would have done unless you're the kind of a guy who keeps a scrapbook on those things. When I woke up, I had company. He was taking a nap, too, only his was going to last longer. It was the little guy with the cane. He tailed me right to the end. He was lying there with his mouth open and a bunch of pink gum showing as if he was trying to pick up a few bucks with a toothpaste ad. I was still groggy, and I couldn't see around the room, but I could hear a slow, steady, squeaking sound. I turned my head, and Hellman was sitting in a rocking chair. He looked as happy as a choir boy on Christmas Eve.
1: You have a good sleep, Novak?
0: Oh, why don't they move the morgue down here?
1: Yeah, I guess you ran out of poison.
0: Why don't you go away, Hellman?
1: Home, maybe, huh?
0: I don't owe your wife anything, so I'll wish that.
1: Who's the guy?
0: I don't know.
1: You looked chummy when I got here.
0: I don't know, Hellman. He followed me all over Post Street this afternoon. Check him yourself.
1: I did. There's nothing on him.
0: I'll bet his gold fillings are gone now.
1: Your trial run was a guy named Charles Dowd.
0: I know.
1: He was arrested in 1942 on suspicion of espionage.
0: He's in business again. The whole bunch of them are, and the kicker has something to do with that geranium plant.
1: What bunch?
0: These dead guys and a lot of others on the same schedule. It's that geranium plant. It all started at Post and Kearney. You better check that florist stand.
1: Don't you ever get tired, Novak?
0: Huh?
1: We checked the florist stand at Post and Kearney. The answer's no.
0: Did you talk to the guy?
1: No, because there is no florist stand at Post and Kearney.
0: You're crazy, Hellman. I got a geranium plant there this afternoon.
1: There's no florist stand at Post and Kearney. If you got a geranium there, it was grown out of a crack in the sidewalk.
0: I left Hellman standing there over the dead man. The little guy was looking up at Hellman with a dull, bored look like an usher in a burlesque house. I was sure now there was something about that geranium I'd missed. If I could find the string and pull it, the whole thing would unravel. The questions were piling up, and there was only one answer. Who got to that box and made a switch? Well, it was close to 11 when I got back to my apartment. Jocko was in the kitchen working on an experiment.
2: Ah, Patsy, I'm drinking to your memory. I'm making up for cheap booze with extra sentiment.
0: What'd you find out?
2: You were mixed up. There is no flower stand at Kearney and Post.
0: Now, look, I've been through all that once. It was Post and Kearney. I couldn't have made a mistake.
2: Oh, anybody can confuse a street. It can be done easily. I once confused two whole suburbs.
0: Yeah, all right.
2: I boycotted a bar in Alameda for months before I found out they gave me the Mickey in San Carlos.
0: Now, look, I know what I did, Jocko. Maybe the flower stand moved. Maybe it was never there before. But today it was at Post and Kearney. How about that license number?
2: The car is registered in the name of George Langley. Who's he?
0: He rented the murder room, and he's mixed up in a switch on that geranium plant.
2: What kind of switch?
0: I don't know. But whatever it was, George did it. When it left that stand, there was something else in it.

0: it besides a poison needle. Everybody'd know it. The girl and the little guy with a cane, probably the guy that drove that car.
1: They switched plans?
0: No, they changed. Yeah. Yeah, I guess it could have done that too, huh?
1: Was the man with the cane behind you when you got hit by the car?
0: Yeah, I think you're right, Jocko.
1: He wasn't trying to kill you. In the confusion, the man with the cane switched plants on you.
0: Oh, Jocko, you're an angel. I'm going to do something for you someday.
1: You already have. I charged this bottle of whiskey to you.
0: Yeah, Novak talking.
2: I got news for you.
0: Mine's good, too. That poison needle plant was engineered by the little guy with the cane.
2: We identified him. His fingerprints match an espionage agent called George Langley.
0: Well, he was due any minute.
2: There's nothing else on him except he lived in a place up on Janet Street.
0: So it happened that way.
2: Huh?
0: That's where the other geranium is, Hellman. You better get up there before they ring down the curtain. That other plant's going to draw all the boys and girls.
2: What does that prove?
0: Nothing, except you haven't got any business bothering a flower unless you're a bee. Well, you never know how the cards are going to fall, but when it's a wild game like Red Dog, whichever way they fall, it's going to hurt. And the last card's the one that breaks your back. So when Hellman hung up, I grabbed a cab and rushed out to Janet Street. It's a little short street draped down the side of Telegraph Hill like a torn ribbon. When Hellman pulled up at the top of the hill, I met him, and we started down to George Langley's address. Hellman opened the front door, and as we started into the bedroom, we ran into a traffic jam.
3: Oh, I'm sorry.
0: Hello, Evie. This is Hellman from Homicide.
3: I don't have time now, Patsy.
0: That's all you got, baby. Grab her bag there, Hellman.
3: Patsy, you're crazy.
0: Open her bag, Hellman. That's what they're all after. There's the geranium over by the window.
4: Let's have the bag, lady. You're all too grabby. I'll take it. Come on, Evie.
5: Who's this guy?
0: A pixie, Hellman. He's the guy that sold me the flower down at Post and Kearney.
4: I'm sorry you got mixed up, Novak, but I'm short on regrets tonight. Give me the bag, Evie.
3: Go easy. We're going to get in too deep.
4: You're in up to your nostrils now, baby. The bag. I want that piece of paper.
3: You don't need a gun, Gerard.
4: That's up to you, Evie. You double-cross me, and I'm too old for a new set of tricks.
3: That's the way it had to be, Gerard. You can see that. When George cut in, there was nothing else to do. It was high man in, low man out.
4: You're out there, and I want the bag.
3: Stay away from me, Jerry.
4: Give me time. I'll get far away.
3: I'm going to hang on to it. Stay away, Jerry.
4: I hear you, but that's all, baby.
3: Give me a hand.
0: You're going to need more than that, Angel.
3: Help me to the couch.
0: Sure, come on. There you are.
3: Thanks, Patsy. You didn't owe me that.
0: I can't take it back now.
3: How's Gerard?
0: He bleeds big.
3: If I wasn't so tired, I'd laugh and laugh.
0: No, I wouldn't do that, Angel. You're going to be there in time to hear the echo. What's in the bag?
3: A formula. One other thing, Pat.
0: Yeah?
3: One other thing.
5: What'd she say?
0: I don't know, Hellman. She took it with her.
5: Where does that leave us?
0: Short one girl. She's in the apartment or on her way up.
6: Don't look too hard, Mr. Novak.
5: How many more are there?
0: She's the big act. How do your friends look, sweetheart?
6: They look the way they should. Oh. They watched me get sick. They didn't do anything about it. They sat around waiting for the last ounce of blood to dry up.
0: You better go with Hellman.
6: Please take me while you have a chance. Take me to... No, no.
0: Yeah, you're more than ready.
6: Oh, I think they look wonderful. They let me work for years. They let me get this way. And then they sat around to listen to my heart break.

Well, I don't know why, but Hellman was confused. He finally got the story off the girl in a hospital bed. All five of them had worked together once, gathering government information, but when the big order came, double-cross set in like an epidemic. They were out after a formula. The dying girl had one half, and the other half was in that geranium plant. It came off the boat and went to that phony flower stand. Evie and Gerard were afraid to deliver it themselves, so they hired me to do it. The sick girl was in on another frame. She tipped off Langley, and he worked that hit and run with Dowd, only he forgot to tell Dowd about the poison needle. When Dowd was dead, the girl checked out for Langley's place. Between them, they had the formula, but they got into beef, so she killed him. She came back to plant a phony lead for Evie, and that's how I got sapped. Evie tumbled and headed for Langley's place. When she left, the girl planted Langley next to me in that room and then went back to watch Evie and Gerard in that overtime match. I guess she was too sick to care one way or the other. Well, Hellman asked only one question. How come five such bad people ever got together in one shuffle? I don't know, except most people are full of a lot of good and a lot of bad. The day we met them, all the bad was showing.

The Armed Forces Radio Service has just brought you Pat Novak for Hire, starring Jack Webb. Pat Novak is produced by William P. Russo. Jocko Madigan is played by Tudor Owen. Inspector Hellman is played by Raymond Burr. Music was composed and conducted by Basil Adlam. 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
14: Who is this? Are you sure you have the right number?
13: I'm sure I've got the right number, but I'm not so sure who I am.
14: Oh, Sam, it's you. You must have had a frog in your throat. Did you oversleep?
13: Effie, don't say things like that.
14: Oh, I'm sorry, Sam. Oh, you poor dear, you've been working. You're tired, that's it.
13: Tired? I've only just brought Lazarus back from the dead.
14: Well, then you better get some rest, Sam. You can dictate your report tomorrow.
13: That's what you think. Now stay where you are, If I'm asleep when I get there, wake me up. I'll be right down to dictate my report on the Lazarus caper.
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0: Effie!
1: In here, Sam, in your private office.
0: Yeah, private, she says. I'd like to know what's private about it.
1: I have everything ready for you, Sam.
0: What's this?
1: Ovaltine, to relax.
0: I don't want to relax. I don't dare.
1: Oh, there you go again, Sam. Going on nerves. How long do you think you can keep it off?
0: With your help, I'll be in a coma inside 3 minutes.
1: Thank you, Sam. Now, you just lie down here on the couch, and I'll take your shoes off.
0: Now, look,
1: And I can take dictation while you relax.
0: Nuts! Where's that black coffee?
1: Sam, you're angry with me. Your eyes! Please don't glare at me like that, Sam. I can't bear it when you...
0: I am not glaring. I'm trying to keep them open. Now, sit down. I got to keep moving around.
1: Oh, you
0: moving
1: shouldn't
0: around.
1: Drive yourself like this, Sam.
0: Please, Effie, please. Fill it in.
1: Well, it's your life. Go on. Burn yourself at both ends.
0: Yeah, let's see. To A.J. Tatspaw, claims manager, All Risk Insurance Company, Tide Building, San Francisco. From Samuel Spade, license number 137596. Oh. Dear sir, the following is an accounting of my services to your company in connection with a claim of Emma R. Lazarus on the life of the assured Timothy R. Lazarus. The latter called at my office yesterday at approximately 11:30 a.m. He was tall, bald, gray-faced, and dusty. He looked as if he'd been buried and dug up several times.
2: This may sound like a poor sort of jest, Mr. Spade, but my name is Lazarus, and I want you to bring me back from the dead.
0: Well, sounds interesting. Why did you die, when did you die, and how did you die?
2: I was declared dead by the appellate court of the state of California August 28th last year by reason of 7 years' absence.
0: Who took it to court?
2: My wife, Emma.
0: Insurance?
2: Yes. My wife and I agreed between ourselves to insure my life in the amount of $100,000 that she would collect on legal presumption of death after my disappearance and continued absence for 7 years. That's the law, Mr. Spade.
0: Yeah, it's been tried a lot of times. What went wrong in your case? Wife double-cross you?
2: If that's your attitude, I'm afraid I've come to the wrong man.
0: Uh-huh. You're still in love with her. Well, that makes it tough. You know they'll nail her for perjury if you prove you're still alive?
2: But that's why I didn't go to the police. Even though we'd planned the deception together, she had reason to believe that I was actually dead.
0: Suppose you cover the whole thing from the beginning, Mr. Lazarus.
2: Yes. I married her back in 1940. And for a while, we were happy. And then she became restless.
0: You mean you were not able to support her in the manner to which she was accustomed? She was young, lovely, you wanted her to have nice things, but on your meager salary, it was impossible.
2: Oh, I know, it's an old story, but life is like that.
0: Well, you said it.
2: Yeah. Well, there you are. I was assistant cashier at the Golden Gate Bank.
0: Oh, no, not that.
2: I started taking small sums at first, meaning to repay them later
0: on. Look, let's not go through the whole script. How much did you embezzle?
2: $20,000.
0: Yeah, so you decided to take it on the lam before the auditors came in, and...
2: I was going to give myself up, but Emma wouldn't let me. We made our plans that night, and I left for Mexico the following day. In Mexico City, I had plastic surgery done on my face, and then I settled down to wait the 7 long years until I would be declared legally dead. I suppose you might call it poetic justice, but just before the end of the 7th year, I contracted malaria. Was confined to a hospital for more than 11 months.
0: Mm, you have had it.
2: Oh, the doctors gave me up for dead and asked me to notify my next of kin. I gave them Emma's address. I never notified her, to the contrary, because it seemed to fit in so well with our plan.
0: Too well, huh?
2: Yes. I'd been to see her, and she refuses to believe that I am her husband. Oh, of course, my appearance is very much altered, but there must be some way to prove my identity.
0: You worked in a bank. They must have taken your fingerprints.
2: I removed them from the files and destroyed them.
0: How are your teeth?
2: My teeth?
0: Teeth. Who was your dentist here in town?
2: Dr. Smith, the Drake Professional Building.
0: He'll still have your dental x-rays on file. They're as good as fingerprints. You go there this afternoon. Don't give your name. Tell him you're Mark Humboldt. Have a new set of x-rays taken, and I'll do the rest. What's your wife doing these days?
2: Emma's married again.
0: Who's the sucker?
2: Pardon me?
0: The man.
2: Oh, he's a doctor. Dr. Ernst Wilhelm.
0: Wilhelm?
2: He's quite well known, I believe.
0: Yeah, and the cops would like to know more. Now, about my fee.
2: Mr. Spade, I have no money.
0: Oh, that's great. You have no money, and all you want is to hire a man to bring you back from the dead. And the more I succeed, the less chance I'll have of collecting.
2: If I might make a suggestion, Mr. Spade, I don't know the ethics, but perhaps the insurance company? You would be doing them a great service.
0: Mm-hmm. Mm-hmm. I think you're going to live, Mr. Lazarus. They can't keep a good man down. I'll collect from them. I knew there wasn't a chance in 100,000 of shaking a fee out of your company. After all, you have your own investigators in the payroll, and contract work isn't deductible under the new tax law, but something about Lazarus had gotten to me. Something else about him got to me at the Blue Bottle Bar and Grill, where I stopped for lunch.
1: Mr. Spade?
0: Yes, indeedy.
1: I'm Emma Wilhelm, Mr. Spade.
0: Emma Lazarus Wilhelm?
1: I see you do know who I am. May I sit down?
0: Slide in, Mrs. Wilhelm.
1: Thank you. I'm glad to know you have a sense of humor, Mr. Spade.
0: Mm-hmm.
1: It's about that man, of course. Surely you didn't believe a word of his story.
0: Which word?
1: Oh, I'll admit there are slight traces of the truth in his raving. My first husband, Timothy Lazarus, was an embezzler.
0: Mm-hmm.
1: He did disappear, and it's quite true that I have collected the insurance on his life. I might even believe that Tim is still alive. But that man is not he.
0: Then what are you so upset about?
1: Oh, it's perfectly obvious what he wants. He's an extortionist.
0: You're wrong. He doesn't want money, Mrs. Wilhelm. He wants you.
1: Oh. Mr. Spade, how much do you know about my husband?
0: Which one?
1: Don't be flippant.
0: Dr. Ernest Wilhelm? He made his first million panning lead nuggets out of gang war casualties and lost it on the stock market. He cut his second million out of Knob Hill and called it surgery. He lost that on horses, blinds, and malpractice suits. The last time he was mentioned in the paper, there was a big picture of him pumping sleeping pills out of the stomach of an aging burlesque queen. It may or may not have been coincidence that she did not recover and that she was the ex-girlfriend of one of our better-known racetrack haberdashers. And if he got $100 for the job, he was paid off in boodles.
1: Oh, please. Please don't say any more. That poor girl. And he'll do the same thing to me.
0: Well.
1: If you persist in helping that imposter, you'll be responsible for whatever happens to me or anyone else you involve.
0: Mm-hmm. Anything else I should know?
1: Yes. Both you and your client are being watched and followed. You can't escape him. He's not quite the has-been you'd like to think he is.
0: After she had gone, I scraped the tears off my butter, finished my lunch, washed my hands with a nationally advertised soap, and mushed over to the Drake Professional Building. I found my client's dentist in his lab polishing up a set of gold inlays.
3: Humboldt? Oh, yes, yes. His x-rays have come through. Only set today. They're on the clamp there. Don't touch them. They're not dry yet.
0: Oh, I'm sorry.
3: What's your interest? Police identification?
0: You guessed it.
3: Always happy to cooperate.
0: Thanks. How about digging in your files for the x-rays on a patient named Lazarus?
3: Oh, yes, be glad to, of course. Well, let's see now. Larrabee, Lavelle, Lawrence, Lawson, Gluskin. That's G. What's that doing here? Ah, Lazarus. Timothy R. Is that your man?
0: That's the name.
3: Oh, Jimmy, April 1940. Should have been in for dental hygiene. Have to remind Miss Baker. That's my nurse.
0: These pictures, how do they compare with this new set?
3: Well, now, let's have a look. Switch on the light there, will you please? And let's see, malocclusion, lower left husband's impacted third molar. Ah, erosion inlay. This is very interesting.
0: You mean they're the same in both sets of pictures?
3: Oh, dear, no.
0: A man's mouth could change a lot in 7 years, couldn't
3: it? Oh, yes, especially with dental neglect, but that would never cause a man to grow new teeth.
0: Oh, well.
3: You see here, Humboldt has one more lower incisor and two more molars than Lazarus. And the whole character of the mouth is different. Now, these two men would not look even faintly alike.
0: Well, could there have been some mistake in filing?
3: Oh, dear, no. Miss Baker's been with me for 10 years. Never made a mistake yet.
0: Mm-hmm. Could I talk to her?
3: Not in today. Been out since Tuesday. Cold. Oh, say, by the way, you're a detective. How's this for a mystery? She phoned me this morning and thanked me for sending a doctor around to examine her. Now, this is the peculiar part. I have no recollection of having done so, and I'm not acquainted with the doctor she said I sent her.
0: That wouldn't be a Dr. Ernst Wilhelm.
3: Why, yes. Wilhelm. That was the name.
0: Do her another favor, will you? Call a doctor you do know and tell him to get over there as fast as...

0: Come on, come on, open up.
1: Get your shirt on, and I'll come in as fast as I can. What you want, kiddo?
2: Which is Miss Baker's room?
1: She's sick. Ain't having no callers.
2: I'm her doctor.
1: Oh, you can't fool me. Where's your little black bag?
2: If I had one, it would be around your neck. Now, March, show me the way.
1: You can't force me. I know my rights.
2: Oh, you do, do you? Well, it might interest you to know that your vents are faulty, your wiring is illegal, your drains are unsanitary, and your apron is dirty.
1: Them's rust stains. I'm neat as a pin.
2: You're as neat as a mud pie. Now get going before I have the Board of Health down on you.
1: All right, but you can't make me climb them stairs.
2: Come on, come on.
1: Sciatica I have. Here's the keys.
2: Okay.
1: First door to the right. Whatever she's got, I hope you catch it.
2: Thank you, Elsa Maxwell. She was stretched out on a bed, her left arm twisted under her and her right dangling over the edge. On the floor beneath it was an empty pill bottle. A few red capsules were scattered near it, and some more were spilled out among the bedclothes. It was a standard sleeping pill suicide scene, but I didn't believe it. The body was still warm, but no pulse. I didn't waste time giving her the mirror test. Instead, I looked around for a phone. It was on a table near a window. I meant to dial the police number, Sutter 12020, but SU was as far as I got. It felt like a bee sting or a quick jab with a needle. I spun around and swung out blindly. The face that I missed was suntanned under a shock of iron gray hair. It was wearing the same white-toothed grin that Dr. Ernst Wilhelm always wore for newspaper photographers. I started towards him and he backed away, still grinning.
3: Come ahead, Spade. Come and get me, but hurry. You have only 20 seconds more. Shall I count them off? So far, you have 3, 4, 6, 7, 8, 9.
2: The floor kept dropping a foot at a time as I walked toward him. But every time I got to the bottom of the incline, it tilted up the other way and I slipped back. He kept dropping out of sight, and every time I got him back into my line of vision, he was farther away. The walls of the room opened out and disappeared into some clouds. The ceiling spun around faster and faster until it whirled away like one of those flying discs. Then the floor turned into gelatin, and I sank into it.
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1: The dream lasted about 300 years. Around Christmas time in the year 2247, another bee stung me. I opened my eyes, but the lights on the tree were too bright, and Santa Claus was bending over me with a brandy breath.
2: Come on, man. Come on, come on. A little willpower. You're conscious. That's it, that's it. Sensation returning. Here, try and sit up.
1: And the girl. How about her?
2: Too late. Did everything I could. Suicide pact?
1: One of your brothers in Apollo was a little too handy with a needle. Here's the mark on my arm, and you'll find one on that stiff. Those sleeping capsules were a plant to make it look like suicide.
2: You'll be feeling better soon. Now, come along. Up on your feet. Must keep moving. Restore circulation. Hip.
1: Thanks. You the man Dr. Smith called?
2: Yes. So you're a private detective. How do you feel now?
1: I'm still dopey. You give me something to pick me up?
2: I've given you as much stimulant as it's safe to administer. For the rest, you'll have to sleep it off. And you will. I advise you to hurry home. Get into bed before this wears off.
1: How long have I got?
2: Couple of hours if you keep moving. Maybe 3.
1: Yeah.
2: But if I were you, I wouldn't stay out. Don't want to fall asleep in the middle of Market Street. Get run over by a bus.
1: Worst thing that's going to happen to you in your own bed. Look at her.
2: Murder? Think you can prove it?
1: I don't know.
2: I couldn't. Not on her. And I've been an autopsy surgeon for 20 years.
1: Well, cheer up, doctor. If you miss on her, you may get a second chance.
2: Huh?
1: Yeah, me.
2: Mm-hmm. Well, those eyes are looking better. I think you'll live.
1: I wasn't so sure. Unless I could nail Wilhelm before my 3 hours is up, it's a safe bet he'd nail me again with that needle. He had done me one favor. He'd convinced me that my client was really the man he claimed to be and that Wilhelm and Emma knew it. My best hope of smoking him out was to dig out some solid proof. I spent 10 minutes of my 3 hours getting to the Hall of Records and 10 more finding out there was nothing there on Lazarus but his death certificate. I had a gander at the wanted file at police headquarters. They'd checked him out in August of 47 when the court had pronounced him dead. I looked at my watch. With 2 hours and 17 minutes of wakefulness left, I just didn't have time. I stopped by Lazarus's hotel, got a set of his fingerprints and several samples of his signature, took them to a penman I know down on the mission, and between us we forged the most amazing set of documents ever assembled on one man. All dated, notarized, certified, witnessed, registered, one even bore the great seal of the state of California and the signature of the governor. I squeezed them all into a large briefcase, propped my eyes open with toothpicks while I drank half a gallon of black coffee, then phoned Dr. Wilhelm's night number. I told him I was one of Russian Leo's boys and a cop had just winged me on the lam from a jewelry store job. He agreed to meet me at his office. Hello, Wilhelm.
3: Yes?
1: Is that all you got to say to the guy you knocked off an hour ago?
3: I'm afraid I don't quite follow. Who are you?
1: Look, I know that you know and you know that I know. They even wrote a song about it. So let's get off the dime and don't reach for a needle. This gun is bigger and it shoots farther.
3: Well, I can see you mean business.
2: What do you want?
1: First, I want to show you a few things. Here, take a look.
2: Hmm? Well, this is very impressive.
1: Yeah, I thought you'd be impressed. You need any more proof that Lazarus is Lazarus?
2: What's the matter, Spade? Getting sleepy?
1: Don't get your hopes up. I can squeeze this trigger in my sleep.
2: Mm-hmm. Are these papers for sale?
1: Why do you think I brought them to you?
2: What's the price?
1: Half the take on Lazarus's insurance.
2: That's very high.
1: I haven't finished. This time, Lazarus has got to be really dead, and you're going to do the job. Come on, come on, stop stalling.
2: I can't do that.
1: Why not?
2: Why, Emma, she'll make trouble. She said she would.
1: She's still in love with him?
2: Why do you say that?
1: I just wondered. What reason did she give you for not wanting him knocked off?
2: Cops work harder at identifying a dead man than they do a live derelict that looks and talks like a crank. I had the same idea myself.
1: Then you're stupid. With him dead, she can tell any story she wants to. With him alive and all this proof of identity, he's in a position to nail both of you for fraud, conspiracy, perjury. Shall I go on?
2: One thing. Does Emma know about these papers?
1: Sure.
2: You're lying.
1: Sure I'm lying. And those documents are forgeries, if that's the way you want it. I haven't got time to argue. I can't stay awake much longer, and you can't bring it off without me. I'll have Lazarus at my apartment in 30 minutes. Bring your needle and the 50 grand.
2: All right, Spade. I'll be there.
1: I made two phone calls on my way to pick up Lazarus, one to Emma and one to Lieutenant Erlinger of Homicide. Dundee was asleep. The lieutenant and Sergeant Pullhouse were perched on the fire escape outside my window, and Emma was waiting in the living room when we got there.
4: Jim. Oh, my poor darling.
5: Emma, you recognize me.
4: Of course, darling, from the beginning. But I didn't dare speak out in front of Ernst.
5: I know. Mr. Spade's told me.
1: Now, listen to me, you two. You're sure you can go through with this?
4: Oh, are you sure there's no danger?
1: That's him now. Come on, Lazarus, get in the bedroom there. Now, do what I told you.
5: Don't worry, Emma.
4: Oh, I'm so frightened.
1: Quiet.
6: Hello, Spade. I got here just Emma, what are you doing here?
4: Mr. Spade phoned me. I agreed. It's the only thing to do. I wanted you to know that.
6: Well, I'm glad to see that you've come to your senses for a while there. You see, you were wrong, Spade.
1: Did you bring the stuff?
6: Here's your money. I have a hypodermic in the case here. It's already loaded. We won't need a sterile needle. Where is he?
1: In there on the bed. He was asleep a minute ago. The grogginess that had kept coming back over me in waves for the last 2 hours swirled over me again as Wilhelm leaned over the bed where Lazarus lay, stretched out with his eyes closed. For a split second, I blanked out and I was afraid it had already happened. Then I saw Wilhelm's hand coming down at an oblique angle toward Lazarus's forearm. Then my vision blurred again and my arms felt too heavy to lift. It was Emma's scream that jolted me back. I clawed out blindly.
7: Drop it. You. Let go of it. You get it in your own arm. Let go.
8: You swine. You double-crossing.
7: Now, here's a little sleeping medicine for you.
1: Okay, boys. Come and get him.
9: Good boy, Sam. Boy, we won't forget this.
1: Yeah, a likely story.
9: Get that broken glass, Pullhouse. Put it in the Dixie cup. I handle it careful. Want to analyze that medicine.
10: You okay?
9: Who are these people, Sam? Accomplices?
1: Yeah, but not for homicide.
4: What about Ernst? They won't let him go free, will they?
1: Don't worry. He's out of circulation for good.
5: Mr. Spade.
1: Yeah, Lazarus.
5: I don't know how to thank you.
4: Yes. You don't know what this means to us.
1: Yes, I do. Probably means another long separation. The state prisons aren't co-ed. But if you insist on being alive, you have to take life as it comes. End of bedtime story.
4: Oh, Sam, it's so sad. That poor couple, so much in love. But you had to do your duty, didn't you, Sam? Hmm? They had to pay their debt to society, of course. That's why you had to be so hard and unrelenting and not give in to your better nature.
1: Yeah, that's right. That's right. Never give in to the ship. Don't tread on me. There was Hobson's... Hobson's... what was it that Hobson... you may fire when ready?
4: You know best, Sam. I'll just go type this up.
0: And now, listen to this. A good friend of the family. 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

0: Sam, oh, wake up.
1: Oh, there you go away. Your apron's dirty.
0: Sam, I'm not wearing an apron.
1: Then why don't you let me sleep?
0: Sam, you've got to wake up. Your coffee's here.
1: And tell them I'm in conference.
0: No, Sam, no. The black coffee. You said to order 3 gallons.
1: What?
0: I couldn't carry it all. I'll make another trip. 24 cardboard containers. You'll have to drink it up fast now. They're leaking already.
1: Abandon ship, all ye who enter here.
0: Oh, Sam, what am I going to do with it?
1: Open a restaurant. Good night.
0: Oh, good night, Sam.
1: Number 3 turrets, open fire.

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Sam Spade is played by Howard Duff. Loreen Tuttle is Effie.

The Adventures of Sam Spade are written for radio by Bob Tallman and Gil Dowd. 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Join us again next Sunday when author Dashiell Hammett and producer William Spear join forces for another adventure with Sam Spade. 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Again and again, the choice of men who put good grooming first. This is Dick Joy reminding you to...

0: danger is my assignment. I could send to a lot of places I can't even pronounce. They all spell the same thing, though. Trouble. But when I walk into the commissioner's office, I don't realize this assignment's going to end up with my saving a guy's life by punching him right in the face. Morning, Commissioner. Ruth said you wanted to see me.
1: I do, Steve.
0: What's the deal this time?
1: The Ketnik talks.
0: He does?
1: No, it is.
0: Hey, what is this, a vaudeville routine?
1: Yeah, you're on first.
0: How am I doing?
1: Well...
0: Look, you better start from the beginning,
1: Steve,
0: huh?
1: Steve, tomorrow representatives of two Balkan countries are to meet in the border town of Ketnik.
0: Huh?
1: And don't start that again. To engage in some informal but highly important talks. To see if they can't iron out some of the difficulties that exist between them.
0: Sounds like a good idea, Commissioner. Maybe more countries should do a thing like that, huh?
1: Ordinarily, it would be a good idea, Steve, but there are two factors present in the situation that give the whole thing a slight aroma.
0: What do you mean?
1: In the first place, one of these countries, let's call it Country A, is controlled by interests which have a long-standing reputation for not wanting to smooth things out.
0: I see.
1: Not only that, according to our information, they have their eyes on Country B and would like some excuse to move in.
0: Well, granted that these Ketnik peace talks don't smell so sweet under those circumstances, what business is this of ours?
1: Ordinarily, it wouldn't be. But General Traska, the representative from Country A, has contacted us undercover and wants to talk to one of our agents. You've been elected.
0: What does he want to talk about?
1: We don't know, except that whatever it is, he insists on complete secrecy.
0: I don't like it, Commissioner. It could be some sort of a trick.
1: I don't like it either, Steve, but we've got to go along with it and find out what General Traska has on his mind.
0: Why?
1: Because he's offering us bait we can't refuse. The return of File 72 with a seal unbroken.
0: What?
1: That's right. As you know, File 72 is a plan of our troop dispositions in Europe. It was stolen from this country 2 weeks ago.
0: But how did General Traska get his hands on it?
1: Who knows? And at this point, who cares? It's vital that we get that file back, Steve.
0: Okay, how do I go about it?
1: Well, here's the schedule. General Traska is flying his own plane across the border to Ketnik sometime tomorrow night. The next day, he's holding a press conference. You're going to attend the general's press conference, posing as a foreign correspondent. When you ask the general a certain question, that will identify you to him.
0: Sounds like quite a lot of hocus-pocus.
1: The general insists on absolute secrecy. And as I said before, we'll have to go along with him for the time being. Now, Steve, get over to Ketnik and find out what's on General Traska's mind. And most important, bring File 72 back with you. Well, that's it. You've got your assignment. Good luck.

0: The National Broadcasting Company is presenting transcribed Dangerous Assignment, starring Brian Donlevy in the role of Steve Mitchell, colorful, two-fisted government agent. At all those places of the world where danger and intrigue walk hand in hand, there you will find Steve Mitchell on another Dangerous Assignment.
1: Sure, I've got my assignment. Just a simple matter of dropping in on a trouble spot in the Balkans and arranging a secret talk with an unfriendly general right under the noses of several assorted diplomats, cops, and correspondents. A real cinch. It's Tuesday when my plane gets to Ketnik, and I head for Joseph's tobacco shop.
2: Good morning, sir.
1: Morning. You Joseph?
2: Yes. You would perhaps like to look at some of my choice pipe tobacco?
1: Yes, I would, if you've got any set aside for Steve Mitchell.
2: Steve Mitchell. You know, sir, it's a strange thing about names.
1: Huh?
2: Well, look at all these cans of tobacco on my shelves.
1: Hmm?
2: Each one has a name, probably selected at random and put on them.
1: You're asking what's in the name, huh?
2: I am simply suggesting that they mean very little. A name is for anyone who cares to use.
1: Oh? Well, these credentials aren't.
2: I see. You understand, of course, that men in my position cannot afford to take chances.
1: Yeah. Okay. What's the deal, Joseph?
2: General Treska will hold the press conference in his hotel room in 1 hour. He will be smoking a pipe. At the end of the conference, you will ask him what kind of tobacco he's smoking.
1: Tobacco?
2: Yes. You will add that it smells good. He will reply that it is his own private mixture and that he will give you a sample.
1: Okay, I've got it.
2: Then he will arrange a private interview with you. If you wish to transmit a report of that interview to your commissioner, bring it to me and I will take care of it for you.
1: Okay. Thanks, Joseph. I'll check with you later.
3: Good morning.
1: Hi. Is this General Treska's room?
3: Yes. The general is inside.
1: Thanks.
3: One moment, please.
1: What's the matter?
3: Why do you wish to see the general?
1: What's it to you?
3: I assure you it is a great deal to me. You will please answer my question.
1: Look, before I start answering questions, I'd like to know who's asking them.
3: I am Captain Riki of the military.
1: Oh, I see. Most members of the military wear uniforms.
3: On certain occasions, it is better not to. Now you will please tell me why you wish to see General Treska.
1: He's holding a press conference, and I'm a newspaper correspondent.
3: Your credentials, please.
1: There you are, Captain.
3: So, Steve Mitchell, Transocean News Service.
1: Well?
3: They appear to be genuine.
1: Appear to be? Brother, you're really a cautious guy, aren't you?
3: In the present situation, caution is essential, Mr. Mitchell.
1: Just what is the present situation, Captain?
3: One of extreme tension between my country and the country represented by General Treska. I have been selected as the general's bodyguard while he is a guest of this country.
1: I see. Well, if you'll quit bodyguarding that door, I'd like to get in on that press conference.
3: Of course.
1: I'll probably be seeing you.
3: You may count on that, Mr. Mitchell. As long as this conference is in session, you will be seeing me frequently.
4: And so, in conclusion, gentlemen of the press, I would like to say simply that I came to this country as a representative of my government in peace. We seek nothing more than a friendly understanding that would pave the way toward a lasting brotherhood between our two countries. Are there any more questions? Thank you, gentlemen.
1: General Treska.
3: Yes?
1: I wonder if you'd mind telling me what kind of tobacco you're smoking. It smells good.
4: Not at all, sir, not at all. It happens to be my own private mixture, but I would be glad to give you a sample of it.
1: Thanks a lot, General.
4: It's no trouble, no trouble at all.
1: General Treska ushers the other correspondents out the door. I start to hang back, but he gives me a slight shake of the head. Then I see why. Captain Riki out in the hall is counting noses as the reporters leave, so I go down into the lobby and wait. 5 minutes later, the general comes down and goes over to one of the house phones. I follow him. He picks up the receiver, but holds the hook down with his finger. I do likewise to the phone next to him.
5: Keep your back turned to me, Mitchell.
1: Okay. You got file 72, General?
5: Yes.
1: Is the seal still unbroken?
5: Yes.
1: Okay, what's on your mind?
5: You and your country are businessmen, Mitchell. I'm certain you will approve of my little plan.
1: That all depends on what your little plan is, General.
5: Let us say that your country is not in sympathy with the form of government which now exists in my country across the border from here.
1: Well, I guess you can safely say that, all right. So what?
5: So perhaps the form of government in my country could be changed.
1: Yeah? Who's going to change it?
5: I am.
1: You? Let's have that again.
5: My plans have been completed for weeks. I have key men in certain spots, and I will have a major part of the army behind me.
1: You know, a thing like your planning could get pretty bloody.
5: The end justifies the means.
1: Oh? Just what kind of government are you planning to install in your country?
5: I and my followers are tired of these bungling, mediocre bureaucrats who have been running our country. What we need is a strong leader, one who will rule with an iron hand. I am that leader.
1: Mm-hmm. You know, it seems to me I've heard this tune before a few times. You think your brand of government would give your citizens any more liberty than what they've got now?
5: I am not here to discuss philosophies of government with you, but to make to you a business proposition.
1: The return of File 72 in return for our support, huh?
5: Precisely.
1: Look, General, you ought to know my government better than that. You ought to know they don't go in for supporting...
5: Mitchell, may I remind you once more that this is a business transaction... There is little room in the world today for ethics. One must be practical. Rest assured, whether I give you your File 72 or not depends on your answer to my proposition.
1: I see. Well, look, General, I don't have any power to give you an answer on a thing like that. I'd have to check with my boss.
5: I cannot give you much time, Mitchell.
1: How much?
5: 12 hours. No more.
1: Okay, I'll see what I can do.
5: 12 hours, Mitchell.
1: Kraska hangs up his phone and heads back upstairs. I know I've got to get word to the commissioner, so I go back to Joseph's tobacco shop. There's no one in the front of the shop, so I head for the back room. Dark in the room. Suddenly I hear a sound. Something creaking. I hit the light switch. Then I spot Joseph, and I know that he's just gone out of business. You can't sell much tobacco when you're dangling from the end of a rope.
6: I didn't figure you'd be calling me direct, Steve. Is anything wrong?
1: Yeah. The man who was going to carry the message suddenly went out of business.
6: I see. Did you contact the party?
1: Yeah. Let's put it this way. He wants to take over the corporation he works for, and he wants our help.
6: I understand. You know, of course, that it's against the policy and ethics of our corporation to support a transaction like that.
1: That's what I told him. But unless we do, he says he won't turn over that little item to us. I told him I'd transmit his proposition to you. I already knew what the answer would be, but I had to stall for time.
6: Yeah, well, this is bad, Steve. You've got the pressure on us.
1: Yeah, if I could only... Hey, wait a minute. You know, Commissioner, pressure can sometimes be reversed.
6: What do you mean?
1: Well, it just occurred to me the officials of the corporation he works for wouldn't like his plan much if they were to find out about him. I might use that as a sort of a lever on him.
6: That's a good hunch. We'll work on it. I...
1: Hello? Hello? Hello? The phone's dead. It's obviously been cut. I ease over to the window, and there are loose wires dangling. Then I hear someone at the front door, so I slip out the back door and head for General Traska's hotel. It looks like somebody's onto the General. That means I've got to move fast. Just as I'm entering the lobby, there's a commotion on the street outside. A few cops are wrestling with a guy, and I think I spot Captain Ricci among them. I go on up to the general's room, but he doesn't answer my knock. The door is unlocked, so I go on in. There's a figure sitting in a chair. I think it's the general, but I can't be sure because he looks like he's been worked over with a crowbar, and he's very dead. I give the room a fast frisk, but File 72 is nowhere in sight. I run down to the lobby and over to the phone, but... Just as I pick up the receiver, somebody slides their thumb over the hook.
7: Who are you calling?
1: Get your thumb up.
7: Oh,
1: Captain Ricci.
7: Captain Ricci, who are you calling?
1: As a matter of fact, you.
7: Oh? Why?
1: Oh, no reason in particular. Just a little matter of General Traska being murdered.
7: What?
1: Yep. I thought you might be interested. Being his bodyguard, pretty careless of you, or maybe... Was it a little more than just carelessness?
5: Mr. Mitchell, I warn you, I have too much on my mind right now to have any patience with the morbid inventions of a cheap journalist.
1: Oh, so I'm just imagining the whole thing, huh? Well, if you'd be kind enough to step upstairs, I'd be glad to show you my morbid invention, sitting in a chair with his head bashed in.
7: Very well.
3: For the moment, I will indulge your imagination. Come, we will visit the general's room. Here we are.
1: Yep, here we are, Ricky. Now we'll see whether I'm imagining things or not. There he is, sitting right... Hey, he's gone.
3: But of course.
1: What do you mean, but of course? I tell you, I saw him sitting in that chair dead not 5 minutes ago.
3: I think you have carried your little game far enough, Mitchell.
1: Look, it's no game, I tell you.
3: And now I tell you, 15 minutes ago, General Traska left this hotel, and he was very much alive.
1: What?
3: I personally saw him into his car and sent two of my men with
1: now,
3: him.
1: Look.
3: So obviously he could not have been murdered in this room when he is alive somewhere else.
1: Just a minute.
3: In other words, Mitchell, this entire thing was only a figment of your imagination.

0: Three chimes mean good times on NBC. Whether it's comedy, music, or drama you're after, you'll find it on The Big Show tomorrow. The dynamic Tallulah is your hostess, and her guests include Fred Allen, Jimmy Durante, Vivian Blaine, Jane Morgan, and Rudy Vallee. You're invited every Sunday to The Big Show. And tomorrow also means a one-hour adaptation of F. Scott Fitzgerald's exciting novel, This Side of Paradise, presented by Theater Guild on the Air and starring Richard Widmark and Nina Foch. You are listening to Dangerous Assignment, starring Brian Donlevy as Steve Mitchell.
1: Well, right now it looks like I've got no friends at all in this deal. Captain Rickey lied about General Traska. Why? Maybe the boys in Traska's country found out the general was trying to double-cross him and killed him. Rickey could be in league with them, and he might even be the boy who knocked off Traska. At any rate, I know I can't tell Rickey who I am and why I'm here now. I'll go down to the lobby and check with the desk clerk. He says he saw General Traska leave the hotel 20 minutes ago. So he's lying, too. Great. I head for the bar to think things over, and then I hear a little gent telling the bartender about a big street fiesta going on down the block and about the general making a speech there. I collar the guy, and he swears he really saw General Traska there just 5 minutes ago.

0: He left just a minute ago. Yeah, we all saw him.
1: Yeah, thanks. Thanks a lot.
2: Mr. Mitchell.
1: Huh? Who are you?
2: I am Anton, the porter at the hotel. I have information for you.
1: What about?
2: General Traska.
1: Look, if you're going to tell me you saw General Traska a few minutes ago, say that.
2: But I...
1: Either this whole town is against me, or else I really did imagine things. At this point, I'm beginning to wonder...
2: I assure you, Mr. Mitchell, you are not imagining things.
1: What?
2: I did see General Traska leave the hotel, but he was being carried out by the police, and he was quite dead.
1: Well, so I have got one friend after all, or have I?
2: What do you mean?
1: Why are you telling me this, Anton?
2: Well, you see, sir, a porter at the hotel makes very little money, and...
1: I get it. Okay, you just got yourself a 10-buck raise. Here.
2: Thank you, Mr. Mitchell.
1: Well, what else can you tell me?
2: Only that shortly before they took the general's body from the hotel, they arrested the man and took him to jail.
1: Yeah, I remember now. As I entered the hotel, I saw Ricky's boys wrestling with a guy out front. Okay, thanks, Anna. I'll see what I can find out at that jail.
3: What do you wish?
1: You in charge here, Sergeant?
3: Yes, why?
1: I understand you arrested a man near the hotel earlier this evening.
3: I know nothing of such a way.
1: Now, look.
3: As you see, there is no such entry here in the records.
1: Well, that doesn't surprise me, but do you mind if I take a look back there in the cell block?
3: No one can go in there without a pass.
1: Hey, who issues the passes?
3: Captain Ricky.
1: Oh, great.
3: Will there be anything else?
1: I guess not. Hey, what's all that noise? Sounds like it's coming from one of the cells. Death Sergeant whirls around and heads for the back of the joint. I'm right after him. Then we see what causes all the noise. Two guards in one of the cells are cutting down a guy who just tried to hang himself. Then I recognize the guy. He's the same one Ricky and his boys arrested outside the hotel at the time of General Traska's murder. At this point, the sergeant remembers me and politely but firmly ushers me out of the jail. I start walking down the street, and all of a sudden, I've got company.
3: If you don't mind, I will walk with you away, Mitchell.
1: Well, Captain Ricky, that was an interesting little sight I just witnessed in your jail.
3: Interesting sight? I am afraid I do not understand.
1: No, no, of course not. I mean the gent who just tried to hang himself.
3: Oh, that. Just a harmless drunk. We had him taken to the prison hospital.
1: Just a harmless drunk, huh? Funny. I'd swear it was the same guy you arrested outside General Traska's hotel right after he was murdered. Excuse me, I mean right after I saw a figment of my imagination sitting in a chair, dead.
3: For your information, Mitchell, I understand that General Traska has suddenly decided to fly back to his own country.
1: Oh?
3: Which brings me to the point.
1: What's that?
3: You are a reporter, and a reporter without news is of no use to anyone.
1: So?
3: So there is no longer any news here in Ketnik.
1: Well, maybe I suddenly like it here.
3: The conference has been canceled. The general is leaving. I should think there would be other places where you could find much more news to write about.
1: Okay, I got the message. And if I don't get out of town?
3: It would be unfortunate if you had to write a story about an accident, Mitchell.
1: My own, of course.
3: The next train leaves in 1 hour, Mitchell. I sincerely hope I will not see you here in Ketnik after that.
1: So, now I've got just 1 hour to find File 72. That means I've got to find out what they did with General Traska's body. Then I think of Anton, the little hotel porter. Maybe I can get some information out of him. I get his address from the desk clerk and go over.
2: Yes, what? Mr. Mitchell, what are you doing here at this hour?
1: I want to talk to you, Anton.
2: But this is late.
1: Look, are you still interested in increasing your salary?
2: But of course.
1: Here's another chin.
2: What do you wish to know?
1: You say you saw the police take General Traska's body out of the hotel.
2: Yes, also his clothing and briefcase.
1: Do you have any idea where they took them?
2: Why, no, none at all.
4: Anton, you must help me.
2: Tovich, you fool.
1: Hey, this is the guy who tried to hang himself in jail.
2: Tovich, I could kill you for your stupidity.
4: You must protect me, Anton. I pretended to attempt a suicide knowing it would take me to the hospital. I escaped from there, but now the police are turning the city upside down to find me.
1: Hey, what's this
2: all
1: about?
2: Shut up, Tovich. This man is a newspaper correspondent.
4: I don't care what he is. You must protect me. It was on your orders I killed the general.
2: Tovich!
4: You had me brought across the border when we learned that the general was going to betray us. You said you would protect me, but now I see you never intended to. No, Anton,

0: And you next, Mitchell. Sorry, Anne.
1: Stay right where you are, Mitchell. Drop that gun.
2: Well, Captain Rickey.
1: I said drop it.
2: Okay. I sort of expected to see you around here along about now.
3: And I am not surprised to see you here. You had Dovich kill General Traska. Now he has outlived his usefulness, so you kill him.
2: Look, that's a pretty neat attempt to cover up, but it won't work, Rickey. Anton there on the floor killed Dovich, and he was about to do likewise to me when I jumped him.
3: It does not matter who killed Dovich. Your plan to create an incident over the killing of the general will not work. I have kept his murder a secret so far, and it will remain a secret.
2: Incident? Look, I don't follow you.
3: It is obvious. Your interests learned that General Traska was trying to betray you. You have also been looking for an excuse to start trouble with my country. Here was a golden opportunity to accomplish both things at once. You had Traska killed here in my country, then sought to make it public, hoping this would create an incident which might provoke war.
2: So that's why you've been keeping the murder a secret. Huh. I guess that's one for the book. You've been thinking I was working with those interests, and I've been thinking the same thing about you.
3: It is more than a thought about you. It is a fact.
2: I think it's about time we laid a few cards on the table, Rickey. Or should I say credentials? Here, take a look.
3: It will do you no good to... Wait.
2: Yeah, that's what I mean.
3: United States government.
2: That's right. When you started lying about Traska's murder, I thought you were working with the killers. That's why I didn't show you those credentials before.
3: I owe you an apology, Mr. Mitchell.
2: That's okay. And I must say you did a good job of briefing your citizens about covering up the killing. I was beginning to think that I really was crazy until I met Anton. Now I see why he wanted me to know Traska really was dead. He figured I was a reporter and would make headlines out of it.
3: I still do not understand your interest in this matter.
2: It's very simple. General Traska had in his possession a document stolen from my country, File 72. I've got to get it back. I guess now that'll be pretty simple. You've probably got Traska's body hidden somewhere. If you just take me there, I'll go through his papers and find the thing, and then my job is done.
3: I'm afraid it's not that easy, Mitchell.
2: What do you mean?
3: I told you earlier in the evening that General Traska had suddenly decided to fly back to his own country.
2: Now, don't start that again. Well, Traska is dead.
3: Yes, yes, I know. But we are going to make it look like that murder was an accident and that it took place in Traska's own country.
2: How?
3: At this moment, one of our pilots is taking off in Traska's plane with Traska's body. Just before he crosses the river which marks the border, he will make a low-altitude parachute jump. Traska's plane will crash into some low hills on the other side of the border.
2: But what about that document I'm after?
3: I placed Traska's briefcase in his plane myself, untouched. I wanted all his papers to be in order.
2: Oh, great. That means... Wait. Maybe I'm in the clear after all. The plane crashes, bursts into flame, and the document is destroyed.
3: No, no. The pilot will cut the switch before he jumps. Hmm? We want Traska's body to be in good enough condition so that positive identification can be made.
2: Then I'm heading for the wreckage of that plane.
3: Mitchell, are you crazy? Are you insane? It will mean crossing the border and trying to escape detection by their patrols.
2: Don't worry. I know exactly what it means.
3: Then you must not.
2: I also know I was sent over here to get File 72, and I'm going to get it.
3: But, Mitchell...
2: Where will I find that wreckage?
3: You cannot make it alone.
2: Then I'll find out.
3: Are you determined to go?
2: What do you think?
3: I think I had better go with you. Come.
2: So we pile into Ricky's jeep and head for the river which marks the border. The airport is back about 15 miles, so it looks like it's going to be a dead heat. And it is. Just as we pull up at the river, we hear a plane overhead. The engine is cut, and we see a parachute billowing out. The plane goes into a glide, heading straight for the hills across the river.
3: It crashed, Mitchell.
2: Yeah. Hey, how deep is this river?
3: We will have to swim it. This area of the border is not heavily guarded. It will take their patrols about 15 minutes to get to the scene of the plane crash.
2: 15 minutes? It'll take us 10 of them to get across the river.
4: Okay, come on. Start swimming, brother.
3: There is the wreckage of the plane on that rise ahead of us, Mitchell.
2: Yeah, no one in sight either. Good.
3: We must work fast. I'm certain they heard the sound of the crash and we'll send a patrol.
2: Here we are. Fuselage is still pretty much in one piece. Here, help me pry this door open.
3: All right.
2: There's the general's body, all right. Where'd you put his briefcase?
3: Behind the seat.
2: Okay. Brother. This plane is really torn apart. You got a flashlight, Ricky?
3: Yes.
2: Bring it in here. I can't see a thing.
3: Very well.
2: Watch it. There's a lot of jagged metal around.
3: Yes, I see it.
4: Okay.
2: Flash your light around. Wait a minute. There's the briefcase.
3: Hurry up, Mitchell.
2: Hold the light steady. There.
3: You see it?
2: Not yet, but it's going to be in here with those papers someplace. Huh? Wait a minute. There it is. Okay. Now let's get out of here.
3: Mitchell.
2: What is it?
3: I hear voices.
2: What? Wait a minute. I'll take a look out of one of the holes in the side of the plane. Oh, brother.
3: Who is it?
2: Two soldiers, and they're heading this way.
3: Mitchell, if they discover us here, the whole plane will be ruined.
2: Yeah, we'll also be slightly dead.
3: Let's get out of the plane.
2: Too late. They're too close. They'd see us.
3: But what will we
2: do? Get back towards the tail. That's it. Now, get down. Keep quiet.
3: They'll see us. Quiet.
5: This looks like one of our planes, Dimitri. Shine your light in the window, and we will see who... It's General Traska.
6: General Traska.
5: Stay on guard here, Dimitri. I will report this at once.
6: Yes, sir.
3: Mitchell, we are done for now. We cannot escape with the soldiers standing guard near the plane. Sooner or later, they will discover us.
2: Yeah. Looks like we're cooked, unless... Wait a minute.
3: What is it? Oh! Mitchell, you fool! Why did you hit me?
6: Lieutenant!
3: See, he heard us.
5: What did you do?
3: Quiet.
6: The general is still alive.
3: What?
6: I just heard him groan.
5: Kurkilin, help me get him out. We must get him to a doctor at once.
6: Yes.
5: There. Now, help me carry him. Hurry!
7: Well, I must admit... You are a resourceful man, Mitchell.
2: Looks like the coast is clear. Okay, we'll slip out the other side of the plane and head back to the river.
7: Mitchell, one thing bothers me.
2: What is it?
7: Why didn't you just groan yourself instead of hitting me?
2: I wanted to make it sound convincing.
7: I am not convinced.
2: Ah, you're a skeptic.
7: One moment.
2: What is it now?
7: Just this.
2: Hey, what's the big...
7: Now I am convinced. I do groan much better than you.
2: All right, come on. Let's get out of here, you

0: Dangerous Assignment, starring Brian Donlevy as Steve Mitchell, with Herb Butterfield as the Commissioner, is written by Bob Reif and Adrian Jondo, with music by Robert Armbruster, and is transcribed, produced, and directed by Bill Karn. Others in today's cast were Tony Barrett, Paul Duboff, Raymond Burr, and Don Diamond. Be with us again next week at this same time when Brian Donlevy, starring in the role of Steve Mitchell, will embark on another Dangerous Assignment. 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

0: as Richard Diamond, Private Detective.
1: Diamond Detective Agency, handy hints on homicide.
2: Oh, no.
1: Oh, yes. Just pick a victim.
2: All right.
1: Got it?
2: Yes.
1: Six of spades.
2: Oh.
1: Hello, Helen.
2: Hi. Am I going to see you tonight, Rick?
1: Depends on how many lights you leave on in the study.
2: But are you coming over?
1: Wouldn't miss it. I've been puckered up since 8 o'clock this morning.
2: Francis has the night off. I'll have dinner for you in by the fire.
1: Well, take it easy. The last time you built a fire, it got so hot I had to keep basting myself for a week.
2: Oh, Rick.
1: Sure. The next day I walked by Linda's and some guy grabbed me and shoved an apple in my mouth. Said he'd get fired if I didn't climb back in the window and lie down.
2: Oh, I'll see you tonight.
1: Bye.
2: Bye.
1: Now, let's see. Where did I put the soap?
3: Mr. Diamond?
1: Oh, it depends on what you want him for. If it's the rent, he's being buried over in Jersey this afternoon.
3: My name is Dr. Edward Gerson from Bellevue Hospital. I have nothing to do with the rent.
1: Well, if you're with the Sanity Commission, Diamond's still in Jersey.
3: It is apparent that you are behind in your rent and you wish to remain buried in Jersey for the moment.
1: Well, it's not as bad as it sounds. Are you a potential client?
3: I'm a psychiatrist, Mr. Oh,
1: pick a good one. How about Appleknocker?
3: All right. I'm in a rather peculiar position, Mr. Appleknocker.
1: Oh, I don't know. I always sit like that.
3: For the past 4 days, I've been treating a young man for an unusual type of shock.
1: What did he do? Run his electric train in the bathtub?
3: You're quite an interesting case yourself. Are you always so unconcerned when someone comes to you with a problem?
1: Look, Doctor, everybody's got a problem. That's why I'm in business. If you've got a big one, you'll get by my little remarks, and I'll be glad to see what I can do for you.
3: Quite a philosophy. All right, then. Let's both get down to business, Mr. Appleknocker.
1: Oh, now, what's your trouble?
3: This boy I mentioned, he disappeared 5 days ago.
1: Hmm? You said you'd been treating him for 4 days. He couldn't have been gone very long.
3: A day and a night. Hmm. He was found the next morning wandering through the Bowery. Unable to speak, unable to understand anything.
1: I see.
3: Someone took him to Bellevue. Luckily, the family's private physician is also on the staff at Bellevue. He saw the boy and called the family immediately.
1: And you've been treating him ever since?
3: Yes. Last night, the boy began to talk, make reasonable sense. Now, this would continue for perhaps a few hours, then he would lapse into a complete state of confusion. Each time he was given a sedative, and each time, as the sedative wore off, he'd talk for a while, knew who he was, start to tell about the missing night, and then lapse once more into this state of, well, confusion.
1: And you think something happened during this missing night, and he doesn't want to remember it?
3: Correct. Did you ever study psychology?
1: Every day, Doctor. I get enough screwy cases in here to make your clientele look like a bunch of Einsteins. And now stop unlocking my mind. There's a draft.
3: Well, as you said, this boy won't let himself remember something that happened on that missing night. He'll talk about everything up to that point, but the minute he reaches it...
1: Yeah, he jumps the tracks.
3: Well, yes.
1: What do you want me to do?
3: You know what I want you to do, Mr. Diamond.
1: Okay. Now, here's one that will throw you. You know what I want you to do?
3: The boy's family is quite willing to meet any expense that you feel is necessary.
1: Oh, remind me not to take you on a double date.
3: If I don't discover what happened to this boy on the night in question, I'm afraid he might lose his mind permanently. These periods of confusion are becoming more frequent, and sooner or later, he won't be able to distinguish between the real and the unreal. I'm going to put him under narcosynthesis this evening, and I'd like you to be present.
1: All right, Doctor. What's the boy's name?
3: William Carter. Be at Bellevue at 8 o'clock and ask for me. The boy's family will be there also, and you can tell them about your fee.
1: Now, just give me a quick answer and leave my motives alone. Is his family wealthy?
3: Quite.
1: And I'll see you at 8 o'clock, Dr. Gerson.
3: You would have anyway. Goodbye, Mr. Appleknocker.
1: You know, you can feel pretty silly when a guy like that walks in and answers all your questions before you got time to think him up. Anyway, I remembered my dinner date with Helen and put in a fast call to the little redhead. She was unhappy, naturally, but she said something about me holding the pucker to drop around whenever I had the time. At 8 o'clock, I was standing in the long hall at the Bellevue Hospital.
4: Dr. Murray, report to the second floor desk, please. Dr. Murray, to the second floor desk.
3: Good evening, Mr. Diamond.
1: Oh, hello, Dr. Gerson.
3: What's the matter? You look a little nervous.
1: Well, hospitals bother me.
3: That's very interesting.
4: Dr. Hacker, please.
3: The family is at the end of the hall. Let's go down.
1: Tell me, Doctor, just what exactly happens when you put William Carter under this narcosynthesis.
3: It's an intravenous injection. It unlocks those little doors in the back of his mind. Gets him to talk. You'll see. It's really very amazing. Right here.
5: Good evening, Doctor.
3: Mrs. Carter.
6: How's the boy?
3: Not much change. This is Mr. Diamond, Mr. and Mrs. Carter.
1: How do you
5: do?
6: How do you do?
1: Mrs. Carter, Dr. Gerson wants me to find out what happened to your son the night he was missing. Have you any idea?
5: He said he had a date. When I asked him who it was, he wouldn't tell me. That's all we know.
3: I think William will be able to recreate what happened for you, Mr. Diamond. Now I'll leave you to discuss business. And when you are through, stop at the desk. They'll show you where I am.
6: Yes, Mr. Diamond. What is your fee?
1: Oh, thank you. Believe me. $100 a day in expenses.
6: And your retainer?
1: One day's work.
5: Mr. Diamond, can you help our boy?
1: Mrs. Carter, I don't really know.
6: I'll write you a check.
1: Oh, thanks, thanks. Mrs. Carter, whatever it is that's strong enough to make your son jump his, lose his memory, it might
5: be... You think maybe it's something bad?
1: I know it's something bad. How bad? I've got to find out. I hope it's not more serious than I think.
5: Oh, yes, I know.
6: Here you are, Mr. Diamond. Oh,
1: thanks. I'll keep in touch. I left the Carters with that lousy feeling in my stomach. I looked at the check. $200. For what? Maybe a down payment on a man's sanity. Maybe not. William Carter could have done a lot of things that missing night. Maybe that $200 was going to be a mortgage on murder. I went down to the desk, and an intern showed me downstairs to a small room with one desk lamp in the corner.
3: I'm glad you didn't take too long. The patient will be down in a minute.
1: Oh, isn't this a little irregular, Doctor? I mean, me listening in on a man's secrets?
3: If he's done something against the law, I want you to find out whether it really happened.
1: Well, if he tells you about it, it must have happened.
3: He might have thought it happened. I can't take the chance. If he's committed some sort of a crime, I don't think I'll be able to do much for him. Now, I want you to sit behind that screen there and be perfectly quiet.
1: Sure.
3: Comfortable?
1: Oh, yes, yes. The needle can't reach this far.
3: This should be quite interesting for you, Diamond, particularly in your kind of work.
1: You can find out about anything you want with this stuff, can't you, Doctor?
3: If it's a recent shock, why?
1: Oh, I was just thinking about a little blonde I know.
3: Now, here he is. Roll him right over here. Lift him over on the bed. It's all right, William. Everything's going fine. All right, thank you, nurse. How do you feel, William? Can you understand me?
7: Say it again. Say it again.
3: Can you understand me, William?
7: Yes. Yes, yes, but keep talking. Say anything. Just make my mind stop jumping around.
3: Sure. It's nice in this hospital, isn't it? It's nice in this hospital.
7: Yeah. Oh, what's the matter with me?
3: Just be quiet. Think about lying in a boat under the warm sun.
7: Lying in a boat.
3: Uh-huh. Just lying in the sun, rocking back and forth.
7: What are you going to do?
3: This won't hurt. You're going to have a nice, long sleep.
7: Oh, yeah, please, please. I want to sleep.
3: There. Now start counting.
7: Do what? Tell me again.
3: Start counting. One.
7: One.
3: Two.
7: Two.
3: You're doing fine. Keep counting.

0: 7, 8, 9.
1: I sat behind the screen and listened to the doctor begin. At the start, Carter seemed almost glad to talk about it. He described the beginning of the evening. He had a date. A girl named Helena on 53 East 51st Street.
2: Did you have a good time with Helena?
0: Wonderful time. We went dancing.
2: Where did you
1: He
2: go
1: kept
2: dancing?
1: Talking all about the evening. They danced and drank.
0: We went to a little
1: the doctor kept digging, working at it, looking for every little detail.
2: After you got through dancing?
0: We went to her apartment. We had some more drinks. Pretty strong ones.
2: Who made them?
0: What?
2: Who made the drinks?
0: Helena did. Then he came in.
2: Who came in?
0: He did. The man.
2: The man? The man just came into Helena's apartment.
0: Who are you? Helena, who is this guy?
2: What are you doing here, William?
0: What are you doing? What do you want? Get out. Get out. I don't care who you are.
2: I'm not going to get out, William.
0: I don't believe it. You're not her husband. Stop it. Take your hands off her.
2: He's hurting Helena.
0: Yeah. I'll fix you.
2: Helena needs help.
0: There.
2: You hit him.
0: Yeah. Gotta get out of here.
2: Why do you?
0: I gotta get out. He's dead. I killed him.
2: Well, Diamond, did you hear enough?
3: Yeah.
2: It's up to you. Find out if he really did it.
3: Okay.
2: Thank you.
3: For what?
1: Well, according to William Carter, he'd gone to a girl's apartment. The husband had come in and he'd killed him. Cases like that don't make me a happy gumshoe, but I had a $200 retainer in my pocket, so I had to keep going. My first stop was the 5th Precinct Police Station and Lieutenant Walt Levinson. When I walked into the squad room, I spotted Sergeant Otis tying a square knot in his shoelace.
4: I'll be right with you, gumshoe.
1: Hey, Otis, what happens when you break one of those shoelaces?
4: Oh, what do you think happens? I get a new one.
1: For those shoes? What do you use, the mooring line for the Queen Mary?
4: Aw, why don't you lay off? Thought we was pals.
1: Is the lieutenant in?
4: Yeah, go ahead.
1: Hey, Otis, if your shoes wear out, why don't you do like the Dutch do?
4: Oh, what's that?
1: Wear wooden ones. Just go out and rent yourself a couple of rowboats.
4: Oh.
1: Hello, Walt.
5: Good evening, Mr. Diamond, and thank you for stopping by so late.
1: Well, now, what do you mean?
5: You've got some horrible scheme up your sleeve, but I don't have to play straight, man. I'm off duty in exactly 3 minutes.
1: It'll take two.
5: Oh, no.
1: Oh, yes. I want a list of DOAs for the night of November 12th.
5: What's the matter? Can't you find a little old corpse all by your lonesome?
1: Oh, shut up.
5: Or does the police department have to furnish you with one?
1: Well, if you just cooperate, sassy, you'll be out of here in 2 minutes.
5: Here.
1: Oh, thanks. Wow. Three of them, huh?
5: If that's what it says. Why, is there one we haven't found?
1: Two women and a man.
5: Yeah. The man's my department, homicide.
1: Herbert Fisher, found in his wife's apartment on 51st Street, married to Helena Fisher. What about Helena, Walt?
5: We're still looking for her. Neighbors say she and her husband hadn't been living together for several months. The old boy must have come home, found her with another guy, and got heated up. Either the wife or the other guy killed him.
1: Huh? How do you know there was another guy?
5: Well, the neighbors say a young guy started seeing her about a week before. Came up with her that night. We haven't a line on him yet, but we're checking.
1: What killed him?
5: Poker from the fireplace. Beaten over the head.
1: Oh. No prints.
5: Nope. Clean as a whistle. Say, what's with you? What are you so interested in this killing for?
1: Oh, I just like to hear about crimes.
5: Oh, now stop that. If you know something...
1: I do know something, Walt.
5: Yeah? What?
1: One word.
5: Will it help me solve this case?
1: I don't know.
5: Well, what is it?
1: Bye. I left the precinct and headed back to Bellevue and Dr. Gerson. I had a hunch that was growing roots, and if William Carter's sanity was going to be saved, it would have to be done in a hurry. Up till now, only 4 people knew who was in that apartment when Fisher was killed. Myself, a missing girl named Helena, the potential killer, William Carter, and the good doctor.
2: The girl hasn't gone to the police? Why, if William Carter did it?
1: Well, that's what I've been asking myself all the way down here, Doctor.
2: Unless she wants to protect him.
1: That's the only one I could come up with. I want to ask you 2 questions, Doctor. First, Do you think William Carter would pick up a poker and beat a man on the head?
2: That's hard to say. He might.
1: Would he then wipe his fingerprints off?
2: According to what he told me, he killed the man and rushed immediately from the apartment. I'd say no to the fingerprints.
1: That's what I'd say.
2: He suffered the shock immediately after he killed the man. He knew he had to get out, but after that, he can't remember a thing.
1: May I use your phone?
2: Certainly.
1: Doctor, how could Carter be sure that he'd killed the man?
2: Why, I don't know. If you remember, he didn't say. He just said he'd killed him.
3: Homicide, Lieutenant Levinson.
1: I thought you were going home.
3: I gotta sit up with a headache.
1: Oh, well, I want some information. Where did the murdered man live if he wasn't staying with his wife?
3: Oh, now, wait a minute. We know who did it.
1: You do?
3: Sure, some guy named Carter, William Carter. I sent some of the boys over to his house 10 minutes ago.
1: Well, how do you know he did it?
3: Because Helena Fisher walked into the station and told us so.
1: You got the girl?
3: Yeah, we're holding her till we pick up the Carter guy. Seems Carter was in her apartment with her.
1: I know the story.
3: You do? You do?
1: I'll be right down. Well, they've got Helena, Doctor. She says William Carter killed her husband.
2: Yes, I heard. Well, I'm afraid I can't do much for him now.
1: I think you can. There's one thing that smells too rotten to make sense. Why did William Carter take enough time to wipe off those fingerprints?
2: Because he didn't want to be discovered.
1: Well, if he didn't want anyone to know he did it, why didn't he kill the girl?
2: Oh, good Lord, I never thought of that.
1: I got an idea. And it may mean you bending the law a little, Doctor, but it might save William Carter.
2: What do you want me to do, Mr. Diamond?
1: Is there any way you can find out from Carter exactly what he did after he struck the man?
2: Of course. When he comes out of his sleep, he'll be able to talk about it.
1: Can he be moved?
2: Well, yes, if it's necessary.
1: Then get him out of here. Take him somewhere. Even if his family covers for him, it's just a matter of time until Lieutenant Levinson finds out he was picked up and put in here.
2: Well, this is extremely dangerous.
1: Look, if he believes he killed this guy, the girl's story will hold water. The only way that I can see to make him snap out of it is to prove to him that he really didn't kill anybody.
2: That's right. Don't you think he did kill that man?
1: Maybe, but I doubt it. Can he walk?
2: Yes.
1: Good. Take him down to my office. Here's the key. Stay there until you hear from me.
2: You know, I like you, Diamond, and I respect you, but this is...
1: You want to save the boy's life?
2: Of course.
1: Then get him down to my office. I left the hospital and grabbed a cab back to the 5th Precinct. Sometimes when things don't add up like ABC, you've got to go out into left field for the answer. Everything pointed to William Carter, and he believed it himself. But I kept thinking about those fingerprints. I told Walt my idea.
5: Are you crazy? So the guy did wipe off the prints but didn't kill the girl. What of it? People do crazy things the first time they knock somebody off. Besides, you can't go around posing as a police sergeant.
1: Oh, now stop that, Walt. Admit it. There's a hole someplace.
5: But you told me yourself the Carter guy admits killing the girl's husband.
1: In his condition, he'd admit anything.
5: He says he did it. The girl says he did it. What more do you want?
1: I don't want any doubts at all. Will you just try the idea?
5: If you'll tell me where you've got William Carter.
1: Promise not to have the boys there. Just you.
5: Yes, yes. I get mixed
1: up. He's in my office.
5: Wouldn't you know it?
1: Okay, Walt. Get the girl in here and tell her just what I told you.
5: I don't need any rehearsals. Otis.
6: Yeah, Lieutenant.
5: Send Mrs. Fisher in here.
6: Right.
5: I hope you know what you're doing. You're putting me in an awful spot.
1: Well, if it works, Walt, the state won't burn an innocent man.
5: Yes, but this...
6: Mrs. Fisher, Lieutenant.
5: Oh, come in, Mrs. Fisher.
7: Thank you, Lieutenant.
5: Sit down. This is Sergeant Diamond.
7: Oh. How do you do, Sergeant Diamond?
1: How do you do, Mrs. Fisher?
5: Well, we've checked your story and everything seems to be all right. You can go home, but please don't leave town.
7: I'm terribly sorry about this. I know I should have told you sooner, but William was... Well, I didn't know what to do.
5: You did the right thing.
7: Have you found William yet?
5: No, but we will.
7: Well, didn't you check his house? Isn't he with his family?
5: No, he didn't come home at all. Oh, and that reminds me. You know, you're the only witness who can prove he did kill your husband.
7: Why, yes, I guess I am.
5: Well, I'd be extremely careful. He just might,
7: Lieutenant... You don't think he might try and kill me, too?
5: Well, you never know. After a man kills once and he's got time to think about it, he's liable to do anything.
7: Well, then, I demand police protection.
5: And you'll get it. Sergeant Diamond here has been assigned to the case.
7: Oh, how nice.
1: I'll do as much as I possibly can.
7: Well, when do you start?
1: Right now. I'll meet you out in the squad room right after I have a few words with the lieutenant.
7: All right, Sergeant. Thank you, Lieutenant.
5: Perfectly all right. This is ridiculous.
1: All right, all right. You get over to my office and pick up William Carter and the doctor. I'll stall Mrs. Fisher. Take her to a bar or something.
5: All right. But if the commission hears about this, Sergeant Otis will be the new head of homicide.

0: this is nice, Sergeant Diamond. Do you always guard people like this?
1: Just the pretty ones.
0: Oh, thank you. If you really think William might try to harm me, you'll have to stick pretty close, won't you?
1: Mm-hmm. Do you mind?
0: Not at all. What time is it?
1: 11:30. Getting tired?
0: Yes, a little. It's been a hard day.
1: I'll bet it has.
0: What if William comes to my place in the middle of the night? Where will you be?
1: Watching the front door, baby. He won't get in.
0: Watching the door from inside or outside?
1: Outside, baby. Sorry.
0: Yes, so am I.

0: Here's my apartment, Rick.
1: Wow, nice place.
0: Well, I don't like it very much since... Look, couldn't I stay in a hotel?
1: Oh, no. Too many ways for a killer to get in.
0: But do you really think William might try and get me?
1: What's he hiding out for?
0: Well, he could be scared.
1: All the more reason. Men like that don't hide out for a week if they're going to give themselves up. And if William isn't going to give himself up, he'll probably try to get rid of the one person who knows he did the killing.
0: But William isn't like that. He wouldn't...
1: Wouldn't what?
0: I was just going to say he wouldn't kill anybody.
1: But he did. He knows he did.
0: Yes.
1: Well, I'm going out in front and check the building. I'll be back.
0: Oh, do you have to go?
1: That's a good idea. You just take it easy.
0: But William has a key.
1: Oh, well, then you better give me one, too. I'll be right out in front.
0: Oh. All right, here. Don't be too long, Rick. I can't stand this place long if I'm alone.
1: Sure, baby. Yeah, I spotted you when you drove up. Hello, Doctor.
2: I hope your plan works, Simon.
1: Yeah. Well, hello, William.
2: He can't hear you. I put him into a deep sleep. He'll only answer my voice. There's only one way that we can get him into that apartment.
1: Well, let's go. Mrs. Fisher is scared stiff.
2: William?
3: Yes?
2: Get out of the car.
1: Come on, Walter. You've got to be there to hear it.
4: We solve this one. I'll never tell anyone how.
1: Let's go.
2: Come with me, William. Now, William, remember, you are to go up to Helena's apartment and go in.
1: Here's a key, Doctor.
2: Do you understand, William?
3: I am to go up to Helena's apartment and go in.
2: Here's the key. Use the key to let yourself in.
3: The key to let myself in.
2: When you're in, close the door and stand in front of it. And that's all. All right, Mr. Diamond.
1: Here we go. Four of us went in through the front door, and Dr. Gerson briefed William once more. Then we led him up the stairs and up to Helena Fisher's apartment. I could hear her humming as soon as William tried the key. We all ducked.
5: Who's there? Rick? Answer me, who's there?
0: William! What do you want? William, what are you doing here? William, say something. Don't just stand there. Oh, you've got to get out. The police are looking for you. There's one downstairs right now. Well, say something. Stop staring. William, get away from that door. Please, William, please, please. I know what you want, William. I won't tell anyone. William, say something! Don't look at me like that! You're going to kill me, aren't you? Look, William, you didn't do it. I killed him. I just told you he was dead after you hit him. When you left, I killed him with a poker. William, please!
1: All right, Helena.
0: Oh, he was going to kill me.
1: Oh, sure, like he killed your husband.
0: Yes.
4: How's William, Doctor?
2: I'll wake him up when he gets back to the hospital. He'll be all right when he reads Mrs. Fisher's confession.
0: Rick? What's going on here?
1: You better go along with the lieutenant, baby.
0: Why?
4: He heard your whole confession from outside the door.
0: What? Why, I just said he was going to kill me.
1: Also, we found some of your fingerprints on the poker.
0: You're crazy. I wiped them off.
1: She's all yours, Walt.
4: Let's go, Mrs. Fisher.
0: You tricked me. You tricked me into saying that.
4: Come on, lady. I don't want to get rough.
0: I'll kill you, too. I'll...
2: I think you can take her along now, Lieutenant.
4: Holy cow.
1: Why, Doctor.
2: Well, I've never hit a woman before, but... this one made me very unhappy.
1: Well, you're a good doctor, but you're certainly no gentleman. You should have kicked her.

0: Rick,
1: mm-hmm.
0: What kept you out so late? It's after midnight.
1: Oh, I had to stick around and watch Otis turn into a pumpkin.
0: Now, that's Cinderella.
1: Yeah. Can you imagine Sergeant Otis as Cinderella? The good prince would slip his sacrum trying to haul his slipper around.
0: Tell me a fairy story, Rick.
1: Well, once upon a time, there were two idiots.
0: Rick.
1: And they lived happily ever after.
0: Sing.
1: Don't like it?
0: Sing.
1: I liked it.
0: Sing.
1: I'll do as I please.
0: Rick?

0: Well, how was that, honey?
1: Well, Harold Appleknocker, where'd you pick up that there song?
2: Well, my hometown, Mountain View, back up in the hills of Arkansas.
1: Oh, that sure was mighty fine.
2: Well, Lulu Bell, I'm glad you liked it. Mind if I bust you up with another 8-bar?
1: Nope. Bust away.

0: Well, yeah, I think I did pretty fine that airstorm.
1: Oh, yes, sir, you done busted me upright proper.
0: Oh, you ought to come over to Mountain View sometime, Little Bell. Got dear hearts and gentle people all over the place.
1: Oh, I'd like to make the trip.
0: Oh, you'd love the people. You'd love to see them, love to greet them. How would you greet them, Lula Bell? How would you greet them? What would you say?
1: Howdy.
0: Oh, they'll love you, Lula Bell.

0: You have just heard Richard Diamond, Private Detective, starring Dick Powell. Helen was played by Virginia Gregg, Lieutenant Levinson by Ed Begley. Also in our cast were Wilms Herbert, Joan Banks, Sam Edwards, and Norman Field. Music was under the direction of Frank Worth. Richard Diamond is written and directed by Blake Edwards. Dick Powell soon will be seen in the screen version of the best-selling novel, Mrs. Mike. Now, this is Eddie King inviting you to be with us again at the same time next week when we will again bring you Dick Powell as Richard Diamond, Private Detective. What's on NBC Sunday? There's a full evening of great entertainment in store for you tomorrow on NBC. You'll hear rib-tickling comedy on the Phil Harris Alice Faye Show. And for mystery, there's Sam Spade's latest caper. Tomorrow, Sam meets a Mr. Tom Turkey. For the very best radio fare, always tuned to NBC. Coming up, it's Brian Donlevy and Hollywood Star Theater on NBC.
1: From Hollywood, it's time now for...
2: Johnny Dollar.
3: This is Joe McNabb, Johnny. Tri-Eastern Indemnity.
2: Oh, hi, Joe. What's up?
3: The Star of Cape Town.
2: Star of Cape Town. Constellation, celebrity, or ship?
3: Wrong three times. The Star of Cape Town is a diamond about the size of a jumbo olive.
2: Oh, sounds like it'd make a nice ornament for a martini. Except I'm strictly a lemon peel man.
3: Now, this is serious, Johnny. I'd like you to take a look at it.
2: Now, what's so interesting about it, except it's probably worth $100,000?
3: Make it $150,000. That's what we've insured it for.
2: All?
3: Got quite a history to it. Three men we know of have been killed over it in the last 50 years.
2: This stone I'd like to see. Where is it?
3: Name of the stone, Johnny.
2: Star of Cape... Hey, wait a minute. In Cape Town, South Africa?
3: That's right. Interested?
2: I'll be right over.
1: 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America's fabulous freelance insurance investigator...
2: Yours truly... Johnny Dollar.

0: 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Joe McNabb was waiting for me.
1: Sit down, Johnny.
0: Thanks. So what about the Star of Cape Town? Sounds interesting.
1: You're interested, we're worried.
0: What about?
1: Ever hear of Andrew Lanning Forbes III?
0: Forbes. Seems to me I've seen his picture in the papers a couple of times. International playboy type, isn't he?
1: That's the one. He owns the Star of Cape Town now, inherited the stone after the recent death of his aunt.
0: So?
1: Johnny, like I told you, we've got that diamond insured for $150,000. But Forbes treats it like it was a 10-cent store hunk of costume jewelry.
0: What do you mean?
1: He carts it from place to place wherever he goes. Paris, Rome, the Riviera, you name it, he's been there. And so has the Star of Cape Town.
0: Ooh, you mean that...
1: Oh, he keeps it in hotel safes, stuff like that, but that isn't good enough. We want him to put it in permanent custody somewhere.
0: Yeah, I see your point.
1: But he won't seem to listen to reason. And right now, it's a particularly bad period for us.
0: How come?
1: Forbes seems to be in one of his party-giving moods. He has them every once in a while. About 3 weeks at a time, a big party every night wherever he happens to be. Then he quiets down for a month or two.
0: Yeah, probably resting up. But how come he's in Cape Town now?
1: Who knows? Who knows why he goes anywhere he does?
0: Oh, brother, sounds like a real character.
1: Yeah, but what we want you to do is to talk him out of being a character long enough to put that diamond in a safe place and to keep an eye on it until he does. We got a plane reservation for you tonight at midnight.
0: Tonight? Not just a minute.
1: Now, look, if it's the money you're worried about, don't be. This means a lot to us. We're willing to pay accordingly.
0: Joe, you may not believe this, but I wasn't thinking about the money.
1: Then what?
0: Those three men who got killed over that diamond. You told me about them over the phone.
1: Oh, that. Look, the diamond's 50 years old. Those three killings were 20, 30 years ago.
0: Just the same, three is always a crowd. And I wouldn't like to see it increased by one. Expense account item 2, $360, cab fare to my apartment to pack and then to the airport. Where Joe McNabb met me and told me three tired jokes in 2 minutes in a very subtle attempt to keep my mind off the three dead men as he gently steered me to the plane. Item 3, plane fare to Cape Town, South Africa. The plane came in over Cape Town in the early afternoon. Off to one side toward the famous Devil's Peak and down below, the bay glittered like... Yeah, it looked like everything was trying to remind me of that diamond. As if I could forget a stone worthy of $150,000 in the lives of three people. Item 5, cab fare to the residence of Andrew Lanning Forbes III. He'd rented a mansion on the side of a hill. I was ushered onto a terrace overlooking the city and the bay. Forbes was waiting for me with a drink in his hand. He was a thin-faced, elegant, tired-looking character whose deep tan didn't hide the lines on his face. He could have been anywhere from 35 to 50.
2: May I offer you a drink, Dollar?
0: Well, a little early in the afternoon, isn't it?
2: Oh, is it? It might cool you off.
0: Okay, thanks. Say, it's quite a place you have here.
2: It's adequate. You seem amused.
0: Well, there must be 15, 16 rooms at least.
2: Roughly.
0: Adequate seems kind of like an understatement.
2: Quite possibly. Here you are.
0: Ah, thanks.
2: Look, Dollar, it was very thoughtful of the insurance company to send you all the way down here, but... Also, it was, wouldn't unnecessary be the word?
0: Well, that depends, Mr. Forbes.
2: What do you mean?
0: The company I represent is pretty jittery over that diamond of yours, the Star of Cape Town.
2: Mm-hmm. Would you like to see it?
0: Well, yes, but I think we ought to...
2: Here it is.
0: You carry it around in your pocket?
2: Why not? I have no holes in my pockets.
0: Oh, now look, Forbes.
2: But no, I'm really not as bad as that, Dollar. I was expecting you, so I thought I'd play a little joke on you.
0: Hey, Mr. Forbes, that kind of humor shortens my life.
2: Yeah, well, I suppose it was a bit cruel. Well, there it is. What do you think of it?
0: McNabb said it was the size of a jumbo olive. Looks more like a golf ball to me.
2: Quite vulgar, isn't it?
0: Oh, what a cutting job they did on it. Beautiful. Well, there must be 1,000 facets.
2: Yeah, all of them glittering, all of them cold, all of them surface. Rather like life, don't you think?
0: Look, Mr. Forbes, if you don't mind, let's skip the philosophy for a minute and talk about the diamond.
2: Oh, of course. You're still concerned about his safety. Well, perhaps this will reassure you. Will you come with me?
0: Sure.
2: This way. I have a very efficient wall safe in my bedroom. In here. So, you see, I do take precautions. Here we are.

0: Yeah. Are you reassured now?
1: No. Your bedroom opens off the terrace. It'll be too easy for somebody to get at that safe.
0: Very well, Mr. Dollar. After tonight, I shall place the diamond in a bank vault.
1: That's the best news I've had all day.
0: Yes. Tonight's party will be my last for a while.
1: Party?
0: For Agatha.
1: Who's Agatha?
0: Oh, she's my elder sister. She's on a world tour, arriving here in Cape Town later this afternoon. I'm going to surprise her.
1: Hey, wait a minute. You came all the way here to Cape Town to throw a surprise party for your sister?
0: Well, I wasn't doing anything else at the moment. Why not?
1: Well, I can think of a couple of reasons, but they probably wouldn't sound convincing to you.
0: Probably not. Although they probably would sound convincing to Agatha.
1: Oh?
0: Yeah, she and I are quite different. Half the time she worries about me, and the other half the time she disapproves of me. She considers it quite beneath the dignity of the Forbes name for me to go popping around from place to place like this.
1: I see.
0: She's quite devoted to the cause of the Forbes name. To make sure it keeps standing for, well, whatever it's supposed to stand for. I was never quite sure myself.
1: So you're giving her a surprise party tonight. Will she like the idea?
0: Probably not. That's what makes it fun. Oh, by the way, would you like to come?
1: Well, under the circumstances, I think I'd better. I wonder if I could have a guest list.
0: A guest list? Oh, good heavens.
1: You mean you don't have one?
0: Well, of course not. I just invite people here and there and wait to see who turns up.
1: Then you don't have any idea who all's coming?
0: Absolutely not. Darling, that's the only thing that makes these parties worthwhile.
1: Oh, great. A character with a quaint habit of carrying his diamond in his pocket, throwing a party where he didn't know who was coming. This was a situation not calculated to help my peace of mind, believe me. Forbes had his driver take me back to town. I stopped along the way at police headquarters and talked to Lieutenant Van Tile, who agreed to furnish a man to help me keep an eye on the party. Expense account item 6, cab fare back out to Forbes' house that evening for the party. I thought I was getting there early, but there were already quite a few people about. A stocky bartender shoved a drink in my hand as I walked in, and I took a look around. Quite a brawl. Then I spotted a girl with honey-colored hair and a green dress that matched her eyes. Well, it was as good a place to start as any.
2: Hi.
1: Hi. My name's Johnny.
2: I know.
1: Oh?
2: I'm Sheila.
1: You a friend of Forbes?
2: My, you are new around here, aren't you?
1: What do you mean?
2: You'll find me at most of Andy's parties. He arranges my transportation.
1: I see.
2: Do you? What's your excuse for being here in this gay, mad throng? You an old friend, too?
1: Matter of fact, no. I just met him this afternoon, and he invited me to come.
2: That's par for the course.
3: Ah, here you are.
1: Oh, Forbes.
0: I'm glad you two have gotten acquainted. Enjoying yourself, Sheila?
2: Delirious.
0: Oh, isn't she wonderful, Johnny? She's always so gracefully bored.
2: You see, Johnny, I perform quite a useful function around here. I'm always good for laughs.
1: Yeah. Well, is your sister enjoying the party, Forbes?
0: Agatha? Why, of course not. Haven't you met her yet, John?
1: No, no, I haven't.
0: Oh, she's over by the window. The thin, aristocratic, tired-looking lady.
1: Oh, yeah. Yeah, I see what you mean.
0: Well, that's her look of disdain. She thoroughly disapproves of this whole party, and of me, of course.
2: And of me.
0: Come along, Johnny. I'd like you to meet Agatha.
1: Oh, you're taking a chance. She'd probably disapprove of me, too.
0: Oh, no, no. You look like the respectable type.
1: Thanks, I guess.
0: She'd thoroughly approve. I seem to have another guest arriving. Would you two excuse me? I'll introduce you to Agatha later, Johnny.
1: Yeah, sure.
2: The perfect host, when he wants to be.
1: Oh. Who's the new arrival?
2: Her name is Helen. Andy met her a day or two ago.
1: Well, I'll say this for her.
2: Yes. Isn't she?
1: Sorry.
2: Don't be. I'm used to it.
1: You know something, Sheila? I don't get you.
2: Oh, I'm not so hard to figure out, Johnny.
1: I think you are. You don't like these parties any more than Agatha.
2: Oh, now watch it, Johnny. You start comparing me to her, and she's going to disapprove of you.
1: Okay, but I still don't get it. You don't like the parties or Forbes' other friends, yet you keep...
2: tagging along. Yeah, I've got a perfect attendance record.
1: Why?
2: Well, I guess there's one obvious reason, but that would sound real corny.
1: Maybe not.
2: So let's just say that after you've been riding the merry-go-round long enough, standing on solid ground doesn't seem normal.
1: Oh. Well, maybe if you keep riding that merry-go-round, you'll grab the brass ring someday.
2: Don't bet on it.
1: Sheila drifted over to the bar, where she sat quietly drinking the rest of the evening. I somehow felt sorry for her. But I knew she'd bought her own ticket to the merry-go-round, at least for the first ride. I looked over at Forbes and started sweating. He was showing the diamond off to the party. But before I could get to him, Agatha did. She must have told him, in dignified but firm tones, to put the ice on ice. He laughed and took it back to his room, so I relaxed. The party dragged on. Agatha managed to look frigidly pained the rest of the evening, but Forbes was obviously enjoying himself with Helen. They danced, then went out on the terrace. Sheila turned her back and concentrated on her drink. Finally, I went over to the bar.
2: Sorry, Johnny. Looks like the bartender's gone home. That's probably a good idea. Good night.
1: She headed carefully to the door and went out. Then I realized I hadn't seen Forbes for 10 or 15 minutes. I went out on the terrace. Nobody in sight. I walked to Forbes' bedroom door. Mr. Forbes? Forbes? No answer. One lamp was lit. Forbes was on the floor. The knife had gone in low under his ribs. He probably hadn't made a sound. Nearby was the case in which he kept the Star of Cape Town. It was open and empty.

0: This week's story.
1: Tomorrow, a girl who is exciting, beautiful, and deadly. Join us, won't you? Yours truly, Johnny Dollar.
0: Yours truly, Johnny Dollar, starring Bob Bailey, is transcribed in Hollywood. 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Roy Rowan speaking.

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0: Douglas Fairbanks, Jr. in The Silent Men. The National Broadcasting Company proudly presents Douglas Fairbanks' production of The Silent Men. Transcribed stories of the undercover operations of the special agents of every branch of our federal government and their relentless fight against crime. Now here is Douglas Fairbanks.
1: Many people assume that the special agents of our federal government are concerned only with foreign intrigue, espionage, or international problems. But this is not the case. For every citizen of this country, regardless of age or nationality, is under the constant protection and surveillance of the silent men. And the same skill and persistence that is used in guarding the security of our nation is also used in dealing with some of the trials and disturbances of Mr. and Mrs. Average American. This is such a story. A case involving simply people. In it, I play the part of Special Agent Alec Brown, from whose departmental chief in Washington I obtained the facts. The file case entitled The Big Kill, in which only the names and places are fictional. I'd been transferred from CAA headquarters in Washington to the district office in New York. A new office meant a new routine, and I was familiarizing myself with it by working evenings. An office is a lonely place at night, and when the phone at my side shattered the stillness with its sharp cry, I was startled out of my wits. Hello?
2: Is this the Civil Aeronautics Bureau?
1: Yes. Who do you want to speak to?
2: Someone in charge. Quick, please, hurry.
1: What is it? Maybe I can help you.
2: A bomb in the plane to Chicago.
1: A what?
2: Isn't there anyone there who can understand me? I tell you, the Chicago bomb plane.
1: 1 minute, please. Give me your name, please.
2: What does my name matter? You have no time. The passengers...
1: I must have your name.
2: No, my husband will... I've got to go now. My boss is leaving.
1: What flight to Chicago?
2: 7:55.
1: 7:55?
2: Yes, I couldn't call till now. My husband...
1: Lady, it's 8:05 now. You phoned just 10 minutes too late.

0: my line of work, I get a lot of crank telephone calls, but I couldn't take chances on this one. I called the control tower at the airport immediately.
1: Control tower?
0: Brown at CAA. You have 755 flight to Chicago?
1: Yes, sir, but...
0: Contact the pilot immediately. Have him make an emergency landing at once. Unload the passengers and let no one in or near the plane till I get there. I'll stand by.
1: I've been trying to tell you, sir, the Chicago plane hasn't taken off.
0: Oh.
1: Fog settled suddenly on the airfield and we're waiting till it lifts.
0: Where is she now?
1: The far end of the strip.
0: Well, leave her there. Warn all personnel to keep clear. I'll be there as soon as I can.
1: But what is it? Well, I don't understand.
0: Do as I tell you. Police headquarters. By radio, they contacted Lieutenant Pearson and a driver in my neighborhood, and in less than 5 minutes, I was in the back seat of a car racing to the airport. What time you got, Lieutenant?
2: 8:20.
0: Step on it, driver.
2: He's doing 80 now. There's the lights of the field. If there's anything I can't stand, it's bombs. Even thinking about them gives me the goose flesh, and me off duty 20 minutes ago.
0: There she is. You can stop here. You stay here, Lieutenant. I'll call you if everything's okay.
2: That makes me plenty happy. I don't mind.
0: There'd been a bomb, all right. And a big one. When the earth stopped tossing me around, I looked up at the burning DC-4. People were pouring out of the main building, and I saw a truck with a fire crew headed for the plane. I picked myself up to my feet. Come on.
3: You hurt, Alec? You hurt bad?
0: Oh, just shaken up. Lucky I didn't get any closer.
3: Oh, I tell you, I nearly died when I heard it. I ain't afraid of nothing in this big wide world like a bomb blast.
0: And I thought she was another crank. All right, folks. You'll have to step back. Lieutenant, I don't want anyone near but the fireman near this plane.
4: You heard the man. All right, now step back. Right back, all of you. Get back.
0: Fire boys did their best, but it wasn't good enough. The charred ghost of the airliner lay there on the ground. If she had taken off on time, 30 human bodies would have been added to the awful sight. Being in this branch of the service for 7 years taught me where to look for evidence. Lieutenant Pearson helped me.
3: What are we looking for?
0: Oh, anything. Bomb fragments, maybe? See these bent ribs here?
3: Uh-huh.
0: That's the spot that got it first.
3: Sure made a mess of this luggage.
0: Yeah, what there is left of it. What's that you got in your hand?
3: A piece of sharp metal I picked up.
0: Here, put it in this handkerchief. It's a bomb fragment. If you see any more, don't handle it. Prince.
3: If I'd have known it was from the bomb, I wouldn't have touched it with a 10-foot pole.
0: Here's a real find. Piece of leather with a fragment embedded in it. Could just be it.
3: Be what?
0: A suitcase the bomb came in. Passengers still waiting?
3: Yeah. They're celebrating the miracle that let them go on living.
0: I'm afraid one of them is going to stop celebrating. Let's go. I want to have a talk with them.
3: You think the bomb was in one of the passenger suitcases?
0: I'm sure now.
3: But it don't make sense. Why would a guy put a bomb in his own luggage if he knew it was going to blow him the kingdom come?
0: I don't know. Maybe insurance. Just ship his luggage, and when the plane goes, he's registered as dead. Stranger things have happened.
3: Never thought of that angle.
5: Who's in charge of this investigation?
0: Both of us. Why?
5: My name is Stephen Bradley.
3: So?
5: I want to go back to my hotel. I'm badly shaken up. You have no right to hold us here.
0: I have a lot of right to find out who tried to murder 30 people.
5: Then it was murder. I knew it.
0: You have a copy of the passenger list, Lieutenant?
3: Yeah, I have one.
0: All right, folks. We'll call you up one by one. See if you can identify this piece of yellow pigskin leather. If you think it was your luggage, please say so. We'll begin with you, Mr.
5: Bradley.
0: Bradley.
5: Stephen Bradley.
0: Okay. Is this your luggage? Look anything like it?
5: No, that wasn't mine.
0: All right. Next one, please.
3: Come on, folks. We ain't got all night. Get moving. Come on.
0: Thirty people lined up to look at the piece of yellow leather. Not one of them claimed it. The lieutenant checked their addresses and gave them the routine spiel about being available for questioning and then let them go home.
3: Well, that's that. Guess there ain't much more we can do tonight. My time says 9:10.
0: That's right. Less than an hour ago, 30 people would have died. Up there somewhere.
3: It's knocked me for a loop.
0: Why don't you phone your report in and take off?
3: What about you?
0: Oh, I have a little more routine checking to do in the baggage department. If anything turns up, I can call you. The baggage man was reading a 10-cent comic book. He put it down reluctantly as I approached.
6: What can I do for you?
2: You handle all the luggage?
6: 6 to 1 o'clock. Why?
2: Would you remember if you handled a piece of luggage made out of yellow pigskin?
6: Hey, you must be the fella looking into that bombing. You know, I got my own ideas how it happened. It's them communists.
2: We'll get to the international situation in a while. Right now, see if you can remember handling a yellow bag.
6: Handle maybe 400 or 500 bags a night, not being paid enough for that. Now I got to start memorizing things.
2: This coarse grain on the leather makes me think it was a Gladstone.
6: Hey, by golly, now you come to say it. Hey, I do remember seeing one. Yeah, a yellow one. Yep, right here on this rack tonight. And what's more, I know how it got there. A messenger brought it.
2: You sure?
6: I'm positive. Oh, wait, now I'll find you the slip. Yeah, here it is. Minerva Messenger.
2: Let's see that.
6: Hey!
2: Delivered to airport terminal, one pigskin Gladstone bag. Look here. Delivered to baggage room for Stephen Bradley, flight 36. Stephen Bradley.
6: Bradley, yeah, that's the guy. You better go get him, mister.
2: I phoned Bradley at his hotel. He hadn't checked in yet. Then I called Lieutenant Pearson. There was no real welcome in his voice.
7: Glad you called, Alec. What's up?
2: I found out who owns that suitcase.
7: Good, I'll pick him up.
2: Not so fast. It's Stephen Bradley, and he's not in his hotel.
7: I'll get him all right. So that's who did it. The way he strutted around there, you think he owned the airport.
2: Well, let's not convict him yet. Find him first, then prove it. That's the way it's done, you know.
7: Save them book rules for somebody else. Where'll you be?
2: I'm going to visit a 24-hour messenger service, the Minerva Company. Ever heard of it?
7: No.
2: You will. Three or four souped-up motorcycles rested on the wall of the Minerva Messenger Service, and inside, the enthusiasts who drive them were playing cards.
8: There goes that card game. Was it, mister?
2: I'm looking for a messenger who delivered a yellow pigskin suitcase to the airport early this evening. Know anything about it?
8: Nothing much, except I'm a guy who took it. Yellow pigskin, Gladstone bag.
2: Builder Stephen Bradley?
8: Yeah, I'm pretty sure that was the name, yeah.
2: Where'd you pick it up?
8: I was at Screwy Deal this evening. Boss finds an envelope in a mail slot, got $2 in it, and a key to a locker at the Arlington Bus Depot. Instructions to pick up a suitcase about 6:30 and take it to the airport.
2: Arlington Bus Depot.
8: Yeah, now, look, if you'll excuse me, I was kind of having a lucky streak when you came in.
2: Well, here's the half a buck I kept you from winning.
8: Ah, thanks. That guy's all right.
2: The fact that Bradley hadn't brought the suitcase to the airport himself led to some interesting speculations. And I'd learned long ago in this business that the obvious is something you've got to regard with suspicion. It was about 9:45 when I got to the bus depot. The usual weary-looking travelers sat around nodding their heads. The lady who'd started this evening off for me had phoned from here. There was no doubt of that, especially after I learned that the yellow bag had been picked up at the same depot. Near a row of unboothed telephones, there was a magazine and candy stand. I waited till the girl behind the counter got rid of some of her customers.
9: Yes, sir. Something to you?
2: Any other payphones than these over here?
9: No.
2: Then you make change for most of them, do you?
9: Yeah, it drives me nuts. I got a loose sale to make change, and I work on commission. Wouldn't that kill you?
2: Person on your job gets to be pretty observant, don't you?
9: You're telling me. Say, my boss don't like me talking to fellas during working hours.
2: Well, maybe he'll forgive you in this case. I'm a special agent, federal government.
9: Go on, you're kidding. You sure don't look like one.
2: No square-cut jaws, steely gray eyes. Look, miss, this is serious. Very serious.
9: I get you, mister.
2: A little after 8 o'clock tonight, a girl phoned me from this bus depot. She'd been crying. I thought maybe you'd noticed her.
9: I don't know. I'm trying to think. Know what she looked like?
2: No. I'd say she was between 30 and 35. Kind of a sexy voice. She said she'd had to hang up. Her bus was leaving. That would have been about 8:05.
9: That's the Jersey special. And I think I got the girl for you.
2: Go on.
9: Well, she came in about 7:30. I noticed how nervous she was. And then she came up to me and asked if anyone had left a message with me for Mrs. Curran. Or Curran. Anyway, some name like that. Her eyes were red, like she'd been crying, so I watched her.
2: You saw her make the call?
9: Right at the first phone.
2: Did you...
9: No, I couldn't hear what she said. But her shoulders were shaking like she was bawling.
2: Mrs. Curran or Curran?
9: Uh-huh.
2: What does she look like?
9: Well, like I wished I looked. Dark hair, about 5'4". Beautiful figure. Are you writing that down?
2: Yeah.
9: just a minute. Boy, am I dumb. Before she left, she gave me a note to give to anyone who might ask for her. It said Hal.
10: Hal?
9: Yeah. Oh, she didn't seal it or nothing, so I...
10: I know. And this Hal came and got the note?
9: No, I still got it. Here it is.
10: Hal, please come home.
9: What do you make of it?
10: Jersey bus leaves at 8:05.
9: I saw her go through the Jersey gate. Make any sense to you?
10: Yeah, a lot. You know what?
9: What?
10: If you ever need a job, there's one waiting for you. In Washington. The girl had left the trail easy enough for a tenderfoot Boy Scout to follow. The phone book told me there was a Hal Coran living on 96th Street in Jersey City. Caution should have warned me that it was a little too pat, too easy. The way things looked at this point, I'd have a case for or against Bradley by morning. In less than 2.5 hours after the woman had called to tell me about the bomb, I was standing in front of the door to her apartment. At first, I thought there was no one home. Then I heard some movement behind the door.
9: Is that you, Hal?
10: No. Please open the door.
9: Who is it?
10: The man you called on the phone early this evening.
9: Well, I don't know you.
10: I'd know you, Mrs. Coran. Your voice. It's very distinctive. I've heard it only once before, but I'd know it 10 years from now.
9: You heard my voice. I think you're mistaken.
10: You spoke to me on the telephone at my office this evening.
9: Me? I think you better go.
10: Mrs. Coran. You phoned me this evening from the Arlington bus depot to warn me that a bomb would explode in a Chicago-bound plane.
9: Oh, no, I didn't.
10: I made a recording of the conversation. As I said, Mrs. Coran, you have a very distinctive voice.
9: What? You're mistaken.
10: I see. You didn't leave the apartment?
9: No.
10: I have a note here for your husband, Hal.
9: Oh.
10: That is your husband's name?
9: Yes.
10: You gave it to a girl in the bus depot. Is this your writing? Maybe you can see now how useless it is to...
9: Yes. Yes, I gave it to her.
10: And you phoned me at the Civil Aeronautics Authority?
9: Oh, I tried to stop it. I begged Hal not to do it. But he was like a crazy man.
10: Better give me a description of him. We've got to pick him up.
9: It's no use. You won't find him.
10: Why not?
9: He said he was going to take his own life.

0: Dutter's description and phoned it in to police headquarters. From them, I learned that Bradley had not yet been located. All the while I'd been on the phone, Mrs. Curran sat there crying softly. And, Sergeant, if you get anything, you can phone me at, what's the number here, Mrs. Curran?
1: Exeter 1074.
0: Exeter 1074. Yeah, okay. Thanks.
1: He's dead. And it's my fault. It was the quarrel. It started off like any other quarrel. Husband and wife disagreeing.
0: Would you like to tell me about it?
1: I suppose I'll have to sooner or later. My husband and Stephen Bradley started the Union Machine Shops together. They were equal partners to begin with.
0: They did exceptionally well, I understand.
1: No, not at first. Then Hal did something. He used some of the company's funds. He gambled with it. When Bradley found out he wanted the money put back at once or he would prosecute, well, Hal couldn't raise that much. Bradley took over Hal's half of the business instead.
0: And then?
1: He lost all of his initiative. He became a laborer in the business he'd created. Bradley used him for all he could. We quarreled about it.
0: You always refer to him in the past tense.
1: He's dead. I feel it. Then we learned that Bradley had sold out to an eastern combine for $150,000. Bradley hadn't said anything till the deal was completed. And that night, Hal came home from work. I'd never seen him look that old.
2: Claire?
3: Oh, just a minute. I'll put the fire into the soup.
2: Hi, honey.
3: Mm-mm. Well, how come you brought all your things home from the office?
2: Not talk about it now. I'm dead.
3: Hal, something's wrong.
2: Oh, not now, will you? After supper, please.
3: It's always not now with you, isn't it? Come on, tell me, Hal.
2: All right, all right. I lost my job. I'm out of work. Canned.
3: Lost your job?
2: Yeah, I'll get another one.
3: Well, why did Bradley fire you?
2: Wasn't Bradley. New people took over this morning.
3: Hal, what new people? Why is it you never start at the beginning? What new people?
2: Bradley sold the business. They didn't want me, so I'm through.
3: But that business is half yours. You helped build it up.
2: Oh, look, we've been through this before.
3: How can you let things like this happen to you without a fight? What kind of a man are you?
2: What was I supposed to do? Hit Bradley over the head?
3: Oh, no, that takes nerve. Dirty, rotten, double D. And he didn't say anything to you?
2: Well, came up to me after it was all over and said goodbye. He's going to the coast to live. Going tomorrow night.
3: And you just stood there and said, good luck, Steve. Oh, Hal, this is the last straw. I can't go on living with a man who won't fight back. A spineless, incompetent...
2: That's enough of that. What am I supposed to do, kill him? Yeah. Maybe that's what you want me to do. Kill him.
3: You weak-kneed jellyfish. Go on, let him step on you. Coward.
2: All right, all right. I'll show you. It's the last time you're going to call me that.
3: What are you going to do?
2: What you want. Kill him. Kill Steve Bradley.
3: Who said anything about killing? Just go up to him and demand what's coming to you. Half of that money is yours.
2: Ah, you know how far that's going to go.
3: Oh, Hal, please talk sense.
2: I'm talking it for the first time in my life. See you later.
3: Hal, come back. Hal!

0: He brought it home early this morning.
1: The bomb?
0: Hal put it in his suitcase and made me go with him and put it in a locker. Then he drove me to the messenger place and I dropped the envelope there with the key in it. He had a gun with him and said he would kill me.
1: But why a bomb? Why jeopardize the lives of 30 passengers?
0: I don't know. It was like a man who's lost his mind. He made me wait at the bus depot till I picked the suitcase up. Then he came up to me and said goodbye. He said he would kill himself after he was sure the bomb had gone off. Hello?
2: Alec Brown still there?
0: Yes, just a minute. It's for you, Mr. Brown.
2: Brown?
1: Yeah. Find Bradley or Coran?
2: No. I thought maybe you'd need me up there.
1: No, I don't think so. Concentrate on Coran. He's got a gun, and when he finds out Bradley wasn't killed, he'll go after him. He's the man we want now.
2: All right. We'll keep at it.
0: Bradley wasn't killed. But the bomb...
1: The plane was grounded on account of fog. None of the passengers were aboard.
0: Fog? Then nobody was killed. Oh!
1: What is it? That fog saved the lives
0: of... I know. But how? He killed himself for nothing. Oh, poor Hal. Even this one final gesture couldn't come off right for him.
1: I'm not so sure he's dead, Mrs. Coran. He may have been at the airport when the bomb went off. He may be looking for Bradley now. With the gun.
0: No, he's dead, I tell you. I tell you, he killed himself.
1: The poor woman was in a state of semi-hysteria, and I was only too glad to bring her some sedative pills she kept in her medicine chest. She took two of them and fell back exhausted on the couch. I phoned headquarters. Still, no news of either Bradley or Coran. It was near midnight, and I was getting a little drowsy myself. Well, I heard someone turning the doorknob. He stood in the doorway a moment. An old, old man in his 30s. His shoulders sagged, and there was a look of utter dejection about him. He blinked stupidly at me. Then he walked over to the woman on the couch.
3: What's the matter with her? Claire?
1: Are you Hal Coran?
3: I got to talk to her. Claire, Claire, wake up.
0: What? What do you want?
3: Me, Hal. Open your eyes.
0: Hal, you didn't...
3: I couldn't do it. I couldn't go through with it.
0: He couldn't do it. He didn't have the nerve.
3: What's the matter with her?
1: I told you to let her be. She's upset, hysterical.
3: Oh, poor kid. It's all my doing. Look, Claire, baby...
0: Get away from me. Don't touch me. I hate you. You've never done anything right, have you? Never.
1: I'm arresting you, Mr. Coran.
3: Me? What for?
1: That's pretty obvious, isn't it?
3: What are you talking about?
0: He doesn't know. Do you? About the bomb.
1: The bomb you put in Bradley's suitcase.
3: Oh, that's what I've been trying to tell her. I couldn't go through with it. You know, thinking about all those people, the women and kids.
1: It's no fault of yours that they're alive at this moment. If the plane hadn't been held up on account of fog...
3: I don't know what you're talking about. I just couldn't go through with it. Don't you understand? I was going to, but like Claire says, I got no guts.
1: I'll have to take you in. You're under arrest.
3: Are you a cop?
1: Yep.
3: Well, then listen to me. Look, this is the way it was. I took the suitcase to the depot. I left it in the locker. I came back later, and I took the bomb out. Now, look, I'm telling you the truth.
0: Oh, hell, lying won't do you any good. Haven't you even got the strength to admit what you've done?
3: Look, I brought it home. See, I disconnected the fuse. I put it in this drawer right over here. Come on, I'll show you. It's right in here.
1: Well...
3: No, I was here. I put it here myself.
0: Oh, it's funny. Honest, it's funny. The mess he makes of things.
1: I'm going to phone the police to come for you, Mr. Coran.
3: Put the phone down.
1: Give me that gun.
3: I mean it. I took the bomb out of the suitcase and somebody put it back there.
1: All right, Hal.
0: Well, what's the...
3: Claire, will you listen? Somebody put that bomb back there.
1: How long do you think you'll last?
3: Long enough. Don't you try to follow me.
1: I phoned the police and asked them to stake out the neighborhood. Then I went out after him. I figured he'd be hiding someplace close by. I felt uneasy about leaving Mrs. Coran alone in the apartment, so after about 15 minutes, I went back. I heard some movement behind her door. I was sure Coran had come back, and I wanted to get in quietly so I could get him from behind. Someone was standing close to Mrs. Coran, but it wasn't her husband. It was Bradley. Stephen Bradley. Bradley?
0: That's the federal man who's looking for Hal.
4: Oh. Find him yet?
1: No. Where have you been, Bradley? Police have been looking for you.
0: He knew it was Hal who put that bomb in his suitcase. Didn't you, Steve?
4: Yes, I wanted to square it my own way.
0: He's gone out of his mind. They've got to find him.
4: I've got no pity for him. No feeling. Any man who could do a thing like that...
0: Well, I tried to stop it. I tried to...
4: You tried, all right.
0: Hal, what are you doing?
4: Locking the door. All right, line up against the wall, all of you.
1: Give me that gun, Coran.
3: Jet, you get back, too. I'll shoot you in a minute. I'll step back with the others here.
1: You're fooling with the federal government.
3: Oh, my gun don't know the difference. That's better.
5: No gun, Mr. Federal.
3: How about you, Bradley?
4: Huh?
3: Oh, yeah, Bradley's got one. Come on, give it to me. Thank you.
0: Oh, hell, darling, now, put it down.
4: What's on your mind, Coran? Look, maybe we can talk this whole thing over, huh?
1: You're making things worse for yourself, Coran.
0: Hal, honey, I love you, Hal.
3: It came to me all of a sudden, a lot of little things that meant nothing till I started putting them together. Today I got the total. Add it up. You see, Mr. Government, I did take the bomb out, but somebody put it back.
0: He's lying. He never came back to the house all day.
3: I asked myself who put it back, and the answer was so simple, the laugh. Claire. She put it back.
1: We can have this whole thing out in the proper place, Coran. Right now, I'd suggest...
3: Stay there, please. Anybody tries to stop me now gets killed, believe me.
4: Why bring Claire into this hell? Why don't you be man enough...
3: Just what I ask myself. Why would Claire...
0: There's nobody going to stop him. Hal, what are you doing to me?
3: And it hit me. See, Claire had been working me up on Bradley, not because he was running out on me, but on her.
4: He's crazy, officer.
3: I'm remembering crazy little things, like little trips Bradley had sent me on that didn't make sense, things like that. And when I told her Bradley was leaving tonight, she went wild.
1: See? The police will be here soon. It'll go better for you if I tell them you submitted of your own free will.
3: Because Bradley was running out on her. She was the one who wanted him dead. And when I took the bomb out, she put it back. But I didn't know it. See, I just knew that I had no reason to go on living. So I said goodbye to her and told her I'd kill myself.
0: Oh, Steve, don't believe it.
3: See, the way that added up to me, government?
1: No. If you can prove that in court, Hal, you'll be in good shape. Give me that gun.
3: Oh, no, no. I can't wait for the court to settle my account. Just got the total tonight. I got to pay off.
0: Steve, he's going to kill you.
4: Graham. Look, you're not yourself. But what do you want? Money? I'll give you lots of money.
0: Hal,
4: lots of...
0: Hal, Bradley will make it right with you. He will.
3: Tonight I got the picture. See, Bradley, Claire, and Hal. Claire, Bradley, Hal. Hal always last.
0: That's not true.
3: So I figured there's no use running through the streets when I left here. I knew they'd find me. I got to the fire escape on the next building and...
6: Open up in there.
3: Know which room I could see from that fire escape, Claire? This one right here.
0: Hal!
3: Yeah.
0: You saw... Oh, honest, Hal, he didn't mean anything.
6: Hal, you in there?
1: Yes, but he's got his corner. Don't take any chances.
4: Shut up there.
3: I saw Bradley come in. I saw you rush up to him. I saw that look on your face, the same look I used to see when we were first married.
6: Alec, you okay?
1: Wait.
3: You'd taken it away from me and you'd given it to Bradley, see? I made it a clean sweep for him. My business, my job, my wife.
4: Hal, I'll make it right. Just give me a chance.
3: Ah, you don't owe me anything. It's Claire. She's taken from me. There's only one way to square it.
0: Me? Oh, Hal. You're going to kill me.
3: Yeah.
0: You love me, Hal. Don't you?
3: Oh, yeah. I love you. Goodbye, Claire.
0: Oh.
3: Coran! Claire.

0: This is Douglas Fairbanks again. This closes another chapter in the distinguished chronicle of our silent men, the special agents of all branches of our federal government who daily risked their lives to protect the lives of all of us. Next week, we will tell you a story involving a missing boatload of plasma in a file case entitled Blood Money, another venture undertaken for our protection by the Silent Men.
1: The Silent Men is produced and directed by Warren Lewis. Tonight's case was written by Lewis and Russoff and transcribed in Hollywood. Only the names and places were fictional. Featured in tonight's cast were Lorene Tuttle, Lamont Johnson, Harry Lang, Paul Frees, Betty Moran, and Jack Carroll. Your announcer is Don Stanley. Douglas Fairbanks is currently presenting Betty Davis, Gary Merrill, and Emlyn Williams in the motion picture Another Man's Poison. Listen again next week and every week to other exciting cases involving the law enforcement adventures of the special agents of our federal government. For they are the Silent Men.
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0: knows what evil lurks in the hearts of men. The Shadow knows.
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0: The bells, Shadow. The bells of Nita. They will reveal you.
1: Your third mistake, Sadi. And your last.
0: No, it is your mistake and your last. This is the end of your career as the Shadow.
2: Make this a large evening, a couple of hours at the Club Caliph. Does that intrigue you?
3: Oh, lovely, but not too late. I have an appointment at 10 in the morning at the Women's Club. They're trying to get some action on this terrible narcotic situation.
2: Yes, I read about that.
3: Oh, the stuff's being peddled all over town. They've found school children using it, society women. Why, it's already caused a half dozen suicides.
2: Yes, I know. It's terrible stuff.
3: Oh, it needs the Shadow to get at the bottom of it.
2: Yes, I know, dear, but for tonight, I do enjoy just being myself. Lamont Cranston, dilettante. Let's be the Shadow only in real emergencies.
3: Yeah.
2: You know, they tell me there's a lovely Indian dancer at this new club, Caliph.
3: Indian dancer?
2: Mm-hmm. You know, there's the place just there. Club Caliph, driver.
4: Yes, sir.
3: Lamont, you are going to do something about it. You've started already.
2: Perhaps. Well, here we are. All right, driver. There you are.
4: Thank you, sir.
3: Oh, that looked like young Jerry Gleason just going in.
2: Yes? I was that young man's father. I'd spank him and keep him home occasionally.
3: Spoiled son of a wealthy sire.
2: Mm. Here, let me have your coat. I'll check it with mine.
3: Good evening, Jerry.
5: Oh, hello, Miss Lane.
3: Your father and sister well? I haven't seen them lately.
5: Yes, yes. I'm sorry, but I can't wait right now. I've got to see someone, and it's important. I'm sorry.
3: But, Jerry...
5: Hello.
2: What ails young Gleason?
3: I don't know. He seems awfully upset about something. He doesn't look well, either. Pale and shaky.
2: You're right, he doesn't. Something curious about that boy. Well, let's go in.
6: May I show you to a table, sir?
2: Take this table by the dance floor, thank you.
3: Oh, there's someone getting up to speak. We seem to be just in time for the main attraction.
2: Fair, aren't we?
7: Ladies and gentlemen, we take pleasure in presenting the fascinating and beautiful dancer of the Far East, Sadi Bel Adda. For our first number tonight, she will give you the Dance of the Cobra, Sadi Bel Adda.
3: Look, isn't she lovely?
2: Yes. Real thing, too. Real Hindu. It's odd, you know.
3: Goodness. Look, she's taking a snake out of that wicker basket.
2: A live cobra?
3: Oh, heaven.
2: You know, the cobra is connected with the old Indian mysticism, the most ancient of magic. See how she quiets the snake, makes it sway to the motion of her hands. It's a form of mesmerism. We've never improved on that with all our modern psychology.
3: I hope its fangs have been removed.
2: Well, they undoubtedly have. Oh, this is the one they call Sadi Bel Adda. Jerry Gleason with that strange look in his eyes. An epidemic of narcotic smuggling. Sadi Bel Adda.
3: Oh, how graceful she is. She keeps looking over here, Lamont.
2: Yes, it's coming this way. Well.
0: Souvenir for the beautiful lady, Sad.
3: Oh, a bracelet. Thank you.
8: Bismillahir Rahmanir Rahim, fair lady.
0: Ah, you know the tongue of Mother India, Sard.
2: Only enough to make a small prayer. Only enough for that, Sadi Bel Adda.
0: It is good sometimes to know a small prayer.
2: Just in case of an emergency?
0: Yes. You are very wise, Sard. In case you should meet someone who could destroy you, sir.
2: I see.
0: C'est là.
3: Just what did she mean by that?
2: I don't know exactly. Funny sort of thing. She seems to know something about me. I'm trying to recall where I've seen that face. Mm-hmm.
3: by the door. Why, it's young Jerry Gleason. She handed him something.
2: Good Lord.
3: He's going out with her. What's the matter?
2: It just struck me, Margot. That boy's face. The color of his skin.
3: You mean drugs?
2: Yes. The poppy of India.
3: Oh, but not Jerry Gleason. Oh, that'd be too awful. And our own friend Claire Gleason, his aunt, who's tried so hard to steer him straight since his mother died, it would just about kill her.
2: Come, Margot.
3: We must do something.
2: We're going to. I did come here tonight with a vague idea that this Indian dancer might have some connection with the thing. With her veiled threats and Jerry's interest in her, I'm pretty sure now.
3: What are you going to do?
2: I think the shadow will pay a call on Sadi Belada in her dressing room. I think the shadow can strike back. Mm-hmm.

0: Fermin?
1: Savvy.
0: Yes?
1: Can anyone overhear us here in your dressing room?
0: Oh, no. What do you want, Alexis?
1: A message from the captain.
0: What then?
1: Tomorrow is the day. The police are getting closer. We sail tomorrow night. At 8.
0: I am not afraid of the police. But there is somebody else I am not sure about.
1: You took care of Jerry Gleason?
0: I gave him his medicine and sent him home.
1: But you bring him tomorrow night?
0: Do not fear, Alexis. Jerry will be with me when we sail. I have a way to let him know.
1: Good.
2: But the air blows from that window. Close it, Alexis.
1: Too bad we have to terminate. The grand success of Sadi Bel Adan, the club caliph.
0: Yes.
1: But as the Americans say, business is business, yes.
0: And we still have a small business with the rich papa of Jerry Gleason.
1: No doubt the richest part of our business, sweet Sadi. Yes. The rich man will pay well.
2: Who laughs?
1: Where are you? Speak.
3: I am here. In the shadow. But I'm afraid you can't see me.
2: Speak. And say who you are.
3: Have you never heard of the shadow?
0: Oh. The shadow? So it is you. Have I not somewhere in the past seen your face and known your name? I think so. Did you enjoy yourself tonight?
3: I warn you, Sadi Bel Adan. Leave the Gleason boy alone. The boy to whom you give the evil drug.
0: I have no fear of you, Shadow Side. I hold a greater power. I hold the power of the temple bells of Niban.
3: You command the temple bells of Niban, do you?
0: Yes.
3: Either you lie, or you desecrate a great gift.
2: Put your strength against mine, White Ifandi, and you will see how I desecrate that gift. I can cast your little spells aside and make them nothing. I can kill you.
3: Kill me? The shadow, Sadi?
0: Yes. If you dare to come to me again, will you come?
3: Who could refuse such an invitation? Especially when made by so charming a lady as yourself. Yes. I will come. And be sure you don't mistake my voice when I do come, Sadi Bel Adan.

0: Well, what is it, Sergeant?
1: Excuse me, Commissioner. Old man Gleason is outside and insists he's got to see you.
0: Gleason? You mean Andrew Gleason?
1: Sure, the big Wall Street banker, friend of the mayor. Shall I let him come in?
2: Or... all this name deficiency where it doesn't do any good. I want to see you, Commissioner.
0: All right, Mr. Gleason.
2: What the devil is this town coming to?
0: Well, if you'll tell me what you're getting at...
2: My boy is what I'm getting at. He's lying home there with the worst case of delirium tremens I ever saw. Spent the night sopping up liquor in these rotten honky-tonks.
0: Mr. Gleason, if you think the police department's going around playing wet nurse to all the spoiled kids in this town... Is this what you came to see me about, Mr. Gleason?
2: It certainly is.
0: Well, I happen to have more important things on my mind right now.
2: Then you better get this on your mind. Because if you don't, I'll see to it that there's somebody here who does. And I can do it. Good day for you.
1: Well, seems like this was a busy day, sir. What with drunken college boys and millionaires.
0: This is another of those... Commissioner Weston speaking.
3: Don't lose your patience, Commissioner. The Shadow has information that may help you. Young Jerry Gleason is becoming a drug addict.
0: What?
3: Yes. A victim of this flood of drugs being peddled on our streets. It might cost you your job. Are you interested, Commissioner?

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0: You hear, Margot?
1: Yes. As though they came out of nowhere.
0: The temple bells of Niban. Listen. Three soft notes will strike, and then the spell will be broken.
1: They're gone. But how, Lamont? Here we sit in your apartment listening to weird temple bells. Where did they come from? How did you do it?
0: Not too difficult, Margot, dear. For those who've learned its secret. Its secret based on the phenomenon of telepathy combined with the old science of the yoga. The same magic which gives voice to a shadow.
1: It's a very awe-inspiring demonstration.
0: If there should be someone who could command the temple bells of Niban, the shadow would cease to be a shadow.
1: You mean they could see?
0: Yes. At the last stroke of the bell, I would be only what I am. Lamont Cranston. My magic invisibility, so to speak, dispelled by this greater power.
1: And you think there is someone with this power?
0: I'm not sure. Years ago, in India, a yogi priest, keeper of the Temple of the Cobras at Delhi, taught me the ancient mysteries. He taught me the mesmeric trick that the underworld calls invisibility. There was a small girl, his niece, who used to sit and listen, staring up at us with her round, dark eyes. She was very clever. Clever. I've often wondered what became of her.
1: But the cobras. You don't mean the Indian dancer at the club camp?
0: I'm not sure, Margot. I'm not sure.
1: Oh, but this worries me, Lamont. Aren't you going into dangers too big for you?
0: Don't worry about me, Margot. Worry about the boy and all other poor, miserable wretches and the toils of this awful drug traffic. Is young Beeston safe?
1: Yes, his father made him go to bed. They thought he'd been drinking too much.
0: Well, guess it's time I got busy.
1: Have you found out anything else?
0: One or two things. In Sade Delada's dressing room, I found a note signed by a Captain Mullen of the freighter Albore Castle. I think there's some connection there. I'm going to find out. First, though, I'm going to the zoo.
1: The zoo?
0: Yes. Yes, I want to borrow a decorative little reptile from my friend the curator. He's usually very obliging. Open that door.
1: Look. Hanging from the doorknob.
0: A snake.
1: Don't touch it.
0: It's all right. It's a dead one. There's a note with it. So, she's not bluffing. She does know who I am.
1: Oh, Lamont, I'm frightened for you. What does it say?
0: It says, dead cobras are better playthings than live ones. Was I mistaken?
1: Then it's Sada Bellada. Oh, Lamont.
0: Margot, it's a challenge.
1: But the bells. The bells of Niban. Oh, I'm afraid the shadow this time will get beyond his
0: reach. We shall see, Margot. We shall see who is stronger. Sade and the bells of Niban, or the shadow.

0: show them. They think they can keep me a prisoner in my own house. Putting me to bed as if I was some half-grown kid. What? What's that?
1: Jerry. You hear me?
0: Is it you, Sadi?
1: Yes. My voice in your thoughts. Listen, Jerry. Come to me at the dock where we met before. Your medicine is waiting.
0: Yes. Yes.
1: Go aboard the ship I told you about. The Elbora Castle. You and I, Jerry.
0: Yes. Yes.
1: I am waiting, Jerry.
0: But they've locked me in.
1: Go through the window, Jerry. Come now.
0: Yes, Sadi. The window.

Wayne. Stand by for orders. Jerry Gleason has escaped from his house. But I have followed him to the waterfront, and I know where he's going. Get word to Commissioner Weston. Time is short. I accept Sardi's challenge. Send harbor police to the freighter Albore Castle, which lies in the harbor just off Bay Ridge Shore, ready to sail. Hurry, Margot.

0: It's depressing here in this cabin, Sadie Bell.
1: Elitis, why do you tremble so, Elitis?
0: I wish we were far at sea, on our way to Rio.
1: Oh, be patient. There are some notes was delivered to Papagi.
0: Yes. What was that?
1: But there is nothing.
0: Oh, it's you, Captain.
2: Yes.
0: We are leaving, Captain.
2: Yes, we're getting on the way now. We've got the boy stowed safely below decks.
1: And the rest of the medicine?
2: We got rid of that, what was left of it. A nice clean-up for all hands, not counting this Gleason job. That'll net us another 100,000 or nothing. Well, we're fixed whichever way the dice roll.
1: And after that, we live like kings without a care, yes? Yeah?
3: Not even a conscience to bother you.
0: What? Sadie, he has come. I was afraid.
2: Who said that?
3: I did, Captain.
1: Shadow.
2: So you're the one with your trick ghost talk and magic, eh? I'll make a shadow out of you soon enough.
3: Not that way, Captain.
2: No? Here, lock that door, Alexis.
0: It is locked, Captain Marlin. But the porthole...
2: No one can get through those. Not even a shadow. Save your laugh, whoever you are. We've got you. You're in this cabin somewhere, and this ship is outward bound. Laugh that all.
3: I think you may have made three mistakes, Captain. One too many.
2: Yes.
3: Yes, Captain.
1: But I do not make mistakes, Dad.
3: That remains to be seen, Sade Bellada.
1: Then you will see. Hand me the wicker basket, Alexis.
2: Hey, what are you going to do?
0: Yes, Sade.
1: I call the temple bells of Niban, Captain. The shadow has the power to blind your eyes. A trick he learned in India from a yogi who was my uncle. But I have a better trick. When the last bell sounds while the sacred cobra dances, you will see the shadow only as a man. Be ready to shoot, Captain.
2: I'm ready.
1: And now, my cobra, to dance with the bells of Niban.
3: I wouldn't open that basket if I were you, Sadi Bellada.
1: You watch my pretty cobra, Sal. He may find you even before the captain's bullet. You will die just as quickly.
3: Dead cobras are better playthings than live ones.
1: Bismillahi Rahmani Rahim. Make your small prayer, Sal. And now, my pretty one, begin to dance.
0: Be careful, Sadie Bell. The cobra moves toward you.
1: My own pretty cobra. He knows me. You hear the bells, Shadow? The temple bells of Niban?
3: I hear them.
1: When the last bell strikes, we shall see our prisoner.
0: And I am

0: Sloppy. Sloppy.
1: The shadow warned you, Sadi Pellada.
0: You take credit for this too, do you?
1: No. Sadi should have known it was not her cobra in the wicker basket. It was mine.
0: She's dead. What's that? Who is it?
2: Captain Mullen, the police, the border.
3: No, please, Captain Mullen, you do not shoot.
4: Stand back here, put that gun.
5: I'll take him.
6: Put the bracelets on both of them, Sergeant.
7: Right.
6: Dope smugglers, kidnappers, and from the looks, murderers. This time, the police were too smart for you.
1: Oh, decidedly.
6: Huh? Who's that?
1: Thanks for coming, Commissioner. You were very helpful.

The story you have just heard is copyrighted by the Shadow Magazine. The characters in this story are entirely fictitious. Any similarity to persons living or dead is purely coincidental.

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8: Nero Wolf's office, Archie Goodwin speaking. You want Mr. Wolf to what?
9: Mr. Wolf will do nothing of the sort, Archie. Mr. Wolf is thirsty.
8: Hold on for a moment. The bottle opener's in the left-hand drawer of your desk.
9: Thank you, Archie.
8: Mr. Wolf, I've got a man named Denby on the phone. He wants you to umpire a card game.
9: The man is insane.
8: He's offering a fee.
9: The answer is no. I know nothing of card games, nor do I wish to learn.
8: Okay. Well, the answer is no, Mr. Denby. Sure, I'll ask him again. After he finishes the beer he's working on. Goodbye.
9: People appall me. The fantasies they indulge in. Bah. What on earth made that maniac think I might consent to preside at a card game?
8: Well, seems he expects one of the players to be death.

ladies and gentlemen, it's the bulkiest, balkiest, smartest, and most unpredictable detective in the world. That chair-born genius, Nero Wolfe, created by Rex Stout and brought to you in a new series of adventures over this NBC network in the person of Mr. Sidney Greenstreet.

0: Wolf would not attend, but the card game went on anyway. At the home of a Mr. Stephen Denby.
1: Well.
2: Jean?
1: Yes?
2: Nacosta? Mr. Piper? Hmm? I think we're ready to begin, eh?
1: I'm ready.
2: Yes, Jean, you always are.
1: How I like that remark, I'll have to decide later on.
2: Yeah, please do. Nacosta?
3: It's all right with me.
2: And Mr. Piper?
4: I brought a deck.
2: No, as host, I shall supply the card.
3: Before we play, I examine them, yes?
2: Of course. Here you are. Chuck?
5: Yeah, Mr. Denby?
2: You will remain outside the door until called. No one is to enter this room under any circumstances.
5: Got it.
2: Lucasta?
3: The cards look all right.
2: Thank you. Now then, shall we make things absolutely clear?
1: You mean, should you make a speech? I don't mind.
4: But make it short, huh?
2: I shall. The four of us seated at this table are joint owners of the Candy Club, a rather successful institution devoted to the sale of food, liquor, entertainment...
3: And gambling.
2: And games of chance. For some time now, we have all resented sharing the profits. Some of us have attempted to buy out the others.
4: Again, you needn't babble on. No one wants to sell. We know that.
2: True, true, Mr. Piper. Which is the reason for this little game of cards. One hand shall be dealt to each of us. A hand at poker. Whoever wins, gets the club. The others retire as gracefully as they can. Agreed?
1: That's why we...
5: Agreed.
2: Very well. The cards are shuffled. I'll place them in the center of the table. Lucasto, would you like to...
3: I cut.
2: Good.
4: If nobody minds, I'll cut them too. After Mr. Lucasto.
2: Nobody minds. Happy now, Mr. Piper?
4: Let's get going, huh?
2: Very well. Unless Jean would care to...
1: We're all crooks here, which sort of cancels out any funny business with a card.
2: Very well. We shall all draw a card in turn until five cards are drawn by each player. Shall we start, Jean?
1: Sure.
2: Lucasto?
3: Okay.
2: Mr. Piper?
4: Yes, of course.
2: And myself. We just keep going in rotation.
1: This is fun.
3: Fun? No, no. There's too much money which rides on these cards.
1: That's what makes it fun.
4: Would you mind keeping quiet? I'm nervous.
2: We all are, one way or another. I think we all have our five cards now.
3: We all got them.
2: Very well, then. In the same order that the cards were dealt. Jean?
1: A pair of threes.
2: Lucasto?
3: Nothing.
2: Mr. Piper?
4: Kings. Two.
1: The lights!
4: Piper. Yeah, well, what?

0: Hey. Hey, I don't like the same stuffy, mister, but will you take your elbow out of my back?
1: I'd be delighted to, Mr. Goodwin, but it's not my elbow.
0: I don't care if it's your tibia maximus. Just take it away.
1: Chuck wouldn't like that.
0: Well, we have company. Mind if I look around?
2: Keep right on walking, pal. Well,
0: that would be Chuck behind me, huh? And you are...
1: My name is Denby. You may remember it.
0: Oh, yeah. You phoned a couple of hours ago about a card game. Now, look, just what is your boy poking in my back?
1: I think it's a 38.
0: You're not sure?
1: It might be a 45.
0: Chuck, is it loaded?
2: Make a funny move, pal, and you'll find out the hard way.
0: Yo, wait a minute. It's just a passing curiosity. Where are we going?
1: My car. Get in.
0: If you insist. I guess you do. Okay.
1: I'll drive, Chuck.
0: The car bulletproof?
1: No, that's hardly necessary. Chuck shoots first.
0: Well, that's a saving, I guess. The only thing is, I hadn't figured on taking a ride. I told Mr. Wolf I was going for a walk. He disapproved,
1: You're going for a ride.
0: Isn't that a little corny?
1: Now, there's a minor difference. Usually the guest, shall we say, is killed at the conclusion of the ride. In this
0: Let's
1: case...
0: Let's not make the difference too minor. Huh?
1: You will survive the ride. It's what comes afterwards that might kill you. You see, Mr. Goodwin, my friends and I have a little mystery to solve.
0: You want me to solve it?
1: No. We want Mr. Wolf to solve it. In order to do so, he must leave his house and come to mine. He has to in order to find the solution quickly.
0: Why?
1: Neither my friends nor myself have any desire to improve our acquaintance with the police. Therefore, we want the mystery solved before the police are even called in. Hence our need for Mr. Wolf. Hence our detaining you.
0: Detaining is a pretty word in the circumstances.
1: Now, this is my home, Mr. Goodwin.
0: Oh, well, I don't like the architecture. I think I'll stay out.
2: Get going, pal.
0: On second thought, Mr. Denby, what makes you think Mr. Wolf is going to leave his house and come here?
1: You. Unless he does so, he'll lose you. Forever. The door, Chuck.
2: Okay.
1: Goodwin, may I introduce you to my associates in business and in poker? To your right, Mr. Lucasto, a charming but impulsive fellow.
0: Hello.
3: He's only the stooge. Where's the fat fellow?
1: In time, Lucasto. The lovely lady whose back is to you is Jean. Jean something or other. She's always changing her name.
4: Hello.
0: Hello.
1: And the gentleman facing you is Mr. Piper.
0: How do you do? Is he exclusive or just... Hey, he's wearing his red carnation a little low, isn't he? Over his heart. Except that's no carnation.
1: That, Mr. Goodwin, is blood. Life blood.
3: Harge. Oh, bah, he's always taking walks. Come in, the door's unlocked.
2: Are you... You're Wolf.
3: Having made a magnificent discovery, suppose you remove your hat?
2: No, come on.
3: I beg your pardon?
2: Mr. Denby wants to see you.
3: Mr. Denby can see me here.
2: Here ain't where he wants to see you.
3: Here, at the risk of minor monotony, is where he'll have to see me.
2: Don't you want your boy Goodwin to keep on living?
3: No one has ever been able to discourage him.
2: Mr. Denby will.
3: Archie's in custody?
2: No, in Mr. Denby's house under a gun.
3: I don't have to believe that.
2: Take a look at this.
3: Wallet. Archie's wallet. I shall accompany you. And permit me to warn you that if Mr. Goodwin has been harmed, nothing short of murder will satisfy me.
1: It's getting late. Wolf isn't here yet. Maybe he doesn't worry about you, Goodwin.
0: Well, he could have been delayed. Maybe an orchid needed a pollen transfusion or something. Besides, only the good die young.
4: Then you must be very, very good, Archie.
0: That remark I didn't care for.
3: We sit here and wait for the fat one, but in the meanwhile, the police...
1: The police will come when we notify them.
3: But they will not like the delay we make to notify them. I say we waste time.
5: I say the fat one will not risk coming.
0: You say entirely too much.
5: Is that so? Maybe I kill you myself.
1: Picasso, put that gun away.
4: Yes, darling, Archie should have a chance to live. Not long if Wolf doesn't come.
0: Stop looking so pleased.
4: Are you afraid to die, Archie?
0: Yeah, well, I'm not looking forward to it. It's so final. Besides, I didn't eat a hearty dinner and it... Oh, the Marines have landed.
1: Who is it?
6: Chuck, with Nero Wolf.
1: Let him in. Shut the door, Chuck. Stay outside.
3: Archie?
0: Hello, Mr. Wolf. Oh, am I glad to see you.
3: I regret I cannot say the same thing. But I asked you, why couldn't you stay at home instead of taking those confounded walks? I warned you it'd be dangerous.
0: Yeah, but Mr. Wolf, it wasn't the fresh air that got me. It was Denby.
1: Mr. Wolf, I knew you wouldn't come here without some sort of pressure. I thought the method I used would be most effective.
3: Would you really have killed Archie if I hadn't come?
1: I would have had no choice. I would have been stuck with a witness to an unsolved murder.
3: Suppose I cannot solve it.
1: I should be forced to apply the same logic to two witnesses.
3: Mm-hmm.
0: Mr. Wolf, you really came here to save my life, huh?
3: Nonsense. I came here for a fee, Mr. Denby.
1: I have a check for $1,000 already made out.
3: Clear it up. You forget. I left my home. I traveled unprotected through the streets of this city. Exposed to motor accidents, to fresh air, too. You offer me $1,000.
1: Will $2,500 do?
3: Barely. Archie, will you take the check? Now, I presume you want me to find who killed the gentleman at the table. The one facing me, huh?
1: His name is Mr. Piper.
3: The name is no importance. Will you all sit at the table in the same position you were at the time of the shooting?
1: Of course. Jean, Picasso.
3: Good. Now for a look at the wound. The lights, I should imagine, went out for a while when the shooting occurred.
4: They went out?
3: Yes. Of the three of you at the table, which one had the best motive for the murder?
5: We all have the same motive. The club.
3: Helpful. There was no one else in the room at the time?
1: No one.
3: The door?
1: Locked. With Chuck on guard outside of it.
3: So much for that. The windows, I notice, are closed. They were closed when the murder took place?
4: They were closed.
3: The window panes are all unbroken, which eliminates the possibility of the shot being fired from outside of them, unless one of them was raised and lowered.
1: That wouldn't have been possible. The windows are secured by catches.
3: Archie, will you check that?
0: Okay, Mr. Wolf.
3: I shall for the moment assume that the windows are neither lying nor untrustworthy. Does anyone remember anything unusual occurring at the time of the shooting?
4: Well, someone whispered Piper just before the shot.
3: Indeed. You all heard that whisper?
5: We heard it.
3: Man's voice or woman?
1: Well, I can't say. A whisper doesn't reveal much of anything.
0: The windows weren't open, Mr. Wolf.
3: Which leads to...
1: The fact that it had to be one of us in this room. But which one, Mr. Wolf?
3: The murder weapon. Ah, yes. Has it been moved?
5: Nobody touched it. It's laying on the floor where it was dropped.
3: Interesting. If you look closely, you would observe two oil spots staining the rug between the revolver and the lady's chair, indicating who sat at the right of Mr. Piper.
5: I did. Why?
3: Mr. Denby.
1: Yes?
3: If I were you, I would turn Mr. LeCastro over to the police.
5: You are a liar.
1: I warned you about that gun, LeCastro.
3: Was it necessary to shoot Mr. LeCastro?
1: In the arm, yes. He was reaching for a gun. He'll live, however, till the police take him away. What do I tell them?
3: You could point out the angle of the wound. As you notice, Mr. Denby, the bullet entered Mr. Piper's heart from the right.
1: Yes, so it did. Therefore, whoever sat to his right, well, that was LeCastro.
3: Archie, you have the check?
0: I have it.
3: We may as well leave.
1: Mr. Wolf. You're sure LeCastro shot Piper?
3: I have indicated the evidence. The rest will be up to the jury. Come, Archie.
0: Jean.
4: Yes, Archie.
0: Now that my life expectancy has increased, what are you doing tomorrow night?
3: Archie?
0: I got a scram.
4: Lancaster 7583.
0: I'll be ringing your bell. Oh, Mr. Denby, you better do something about LeCastro's arm or he won't live to be executed. You see, the executioner likes them warm before he chills them.

0: Ah, the old homestead looks very nice, Mr. Wolf.
1: Yes, Archie, you should stay in it more often.
0: Yeah, but you never get to meet babes like Jean that way.
1: You never get kidnapped either. Nor would I have had to leave my home in order to rescue you.
0: Yeah, well, you earned a nice fee, fast.
1: Indeed?
0: You seem doubtful about it.
1: Positive, Archie. I know. I have not as yet earned my fee.
0: Huh? You mean Denby might not turn Lucasto over to the cops? Of
1: course he will. The trouble is, you see, Lucasto did not murder Piper.
0: No? He just thought a bullet in the heart might be good for Piper's rheumatism, huh?
1: As it happens, Piper suffered from asthma. That's beside the point.
0: Fine. Mr. Wolf, I'm going to take it for granted that you know who did kill Piper. I'm also going to take it for granted that you won't tell me until you're ready. But why turn Lucasto over to the police?
1: Two reasons, Archie. First, I had no proof against the real killer. Secondly, we had to supply a scapegoat in order to be permitted to leave the Danby home. You were unarmed, helpless.
0: Go ahead, rub it in.
1: Nonsense. It was an interesting problem. I enjoyed it.
0: It was, huh? Well, to me, it's still in the present tenses. Which reminds me, as old Dr. Titmouse said, there's always a future tense. And in that future tense, Jean.
1: No, Archie.
0: Oh, Mr. Wolf, stop. That girl's got a love for blood that appeals to the ghoul in me. Besides, did you notice what she does to a dress?
1: Archie, I was merely about to say that I have no objections to your dallying with the girl.
0: Oh, I don't believe it. My ears need overhauling.
1: I objected only to the future tense. Why not call her now?
0: Yeah, well, I won't pretend I understand this sudden enthusiasm on your part about my love life. Probably there's some foul, scheming motive at the bottom of it. But who am I to look a gift horse in the mouth? Now, let's see. Her number was,
1: Lancaster 7583, of course.

0: This is the most beautiful bar and grill I've ever seen, Archie.
1: Drank, you mean?
0: What?
1: Never mind, never mind.
0: All right. Archie, did anybody tell you you were beautiful, too?
1: Well, a girl here and there has mentioned it.
0: Oh, were they liars?
1: Tell me, Jean, how did you ever get into the gambling den racket?
0: Because I'm a crook.
1: Well, I suspected that, but...
0: I want another drink.
1: You've had enough.
0: I want another drink, and when Jean wants another drink, no gentleman who is a gentleman...
1: Jean, get down!
0: Oh, let me go. I don't want to climb under the table.
1: You'll stay under here until the barrage stops. I guess the war's over. All right, Jean, get up.
0: No, now I'm here. I like it. I'm going to stay here for months and months.
1: Jean, do you realize that somebody just tried to kill you?
0: And I thought you had such a nice, honest face.
1: No, not me. Somebody out in the street. I don't know why, but Mr. Wolf will. Come on, pour yourself together and let's go see him.
0: The nice fat man? All right, I like him.
1: You do? Why?
0: Because he'd make such a big corpse.

0: that you, Archie?
1: Plus Jean.
0: What made you think I wanted her here?
1: She's one of your fans. She thinks you'd make a lovely corpse.
0: What was the reason for bringing her here?
1: She was shot at. Did you expect her to be?
0: I expected her to be killed. That's why I sent you to her.
1: It didn't occur to you I might be killed, too?
0: It did. I was willing to take the chance.
1: You were willing? Oh, Mr. Wolf, Jean's a little under the weather.
0: Splendid. In vino veritas.
2: Watch your language.
0: I mean the people in their cups often tell the truth, a proverb of some antiquity. Who shot at you tonight, Jean?
2: Well, I don't know. I didn't see.
0: Has it occurred to you that you might just as easily have murdered Piper as not?
2: But Lucasto killed Piper. You said so yourself.
0: I lied. Furthermore, why the attack on you if Lucasto was the murderer?
2: Well, I don't know.
0: Did you also not know that Lucasto escaped from jail earlier this evening?
2: You're making that up.
0: Why should I? Mr. Denby turned him over to the police, but Lucasto managed to get away before being jailed.
1: That's not cricket.
0: Incidentally, Mr. Denby will be joining us at any moment. I expected you to bring Jean Archie. Therefore, with the exception of Mr. Piper, who is resting in the morgue, and Mr. Lucasto, who is at large, we shall have all the participants in the card game. With them, perhaps we can deal a new hand, Archie?
1: Okay. Maybe it's the morgue to tell us Piper escaped. Oh, wrong again. Come in, Mr. Denby.
3: Mr. Wolf, I'm upset. I heard over the radio about Lucasto's escape. He'll try to kill us all.
0: Why?
3: Well, because we can testify that he murdered Piper.
0: Phooey.
3: I beg your pardon.
0: Lucasto did not kill Piper.
3: But you said that he did.
0: The only evidence against Lucasto was the angle of the entrance of the bullet that lodged in his heart. May I remind you of the whisper you all heard in the darkness preceding Piper's death?
2: The whisper that said Piper?
0: Precisely. We must assume, then, that Piper turned his body in the direction of the whisper. Therefore, the angle of the wound would be wrong for Lucasto, but the correct one for...
3: Whoever sat opposite Piper.
2: I sat opposite him. But that doesn't mean I killed him.
3: Wait, you must have. Once he turned, the bullet must have come from opposite him. Only possible way. That means you, Jean.
2: No. No, it's a frame.
0: May I interrupt for a moment? Mr. Denby, if our present analysis is correct, it must have been you who whispered to Piper. Did you?
3: I hadn't thought about it before, but...
2: Denby, you're lying.
0: No, he's not lying. Continue, Mr. Denby.
3: Well, when the lights went out, I wanted to tell Piper something. He turned to me, and that's when he was shot.
0: Archie, you've taken all this down.
1: In my prettiest shorthand, Mr. Wolf.
0: Good.
2: I don't know why you're doing this, Denby. Maybe you think if I take the rap, you'll get the club. But remember, Lucasto's still free. He's gunning for all of us. But it'll be you. Especially you, he'll want. Maybe you can talk a jury into sending me up for something I didn't do, but you won't live to gloat about it.
3: Oh, shut up, Jean. You killed Piper and...
2: Who's that?
0: This is, of course, the murderer of Mr. Piper. No comments? Archie, the door, if you please.
2: Oh, but you said I was the one who...
3: What kind of idiocy is this?
0: Archie, I said the door.
1: Okay, but shall I ask him in or sock him?
0: You will act as the situation demands.
1: Yes, sir. But for once, I'd like to know what the situation is.
4: Raise him, Goodwin, and keep him that way. Now back up into the living room.
1: I don't back up good. My gears...
4: You want it here?
1: Never mind. I'll strip a gear.
0: Archie, what are you doing?
1: Just what the situation demands, backing up. In case your knowledge of armaments has failed you, our little friend Chuck here is pointing a .38 revolver at me.
0: You won't save him from the chair.
1: Maybe not. But it could give me quite a pain in the stomach.
3: Chuck, what do you think you're doing?
4: You double-crossing louse.
0: Gentlemen, if you
4: so
0: please.
4: You thought you'd run to the fat dick and pin it all on me, huh, Denby?
3: You don't know what you're talking about. We haven't even mentioned you.
4: You sure of that, huh? Then why did Wolf phone me and tell me you were about to sing?
3: Wolf phoned you?
4: Yeah. Said you were getting ready to feed me to the electrician up the river.
3: Oh, he was making a stab in the dark, Chuck. Trying to start something.
4: That's so, Wolf?
0: Archie, will you read Chuck your notes about Mr. Denby's statement regarding the whisper?
3: Well, that doesn't mean... It could be misunderstood.
4: Read me the notes, Goodwin.
1: Here it is. I quote. When the lights went out, I wanted to tell Piper something. He turned to me and...
4: That's all I need to hear.
3: Chuck.
4: You were selling me out after hiring me to knock off Piper.
3: You dumb gunman. Now you've given Wolf what he wants, a confession. I was trying to pin it on Gene.
4: That's what you say now. It's kind of late, though. Too late for you.
3: No, no. Oh.
1: Goodbye, Mr. Denby. Nice shooting, Chuck.
4: Stay put, Goodwin. The rest of you, I'm leaving.
1: Police wouldn't approve. Better let me have your gun.
4: Huh? Wise guy. You know something? I've been thinking.
0: Can you think?
4: If I was to knock off you and Goodwin, me and Gene could split the club between us and nobody'd ever know who killed Piper.
1: Very whimsical, Chuck, but if you don't mind...
0: Archie, don't be an idiot.
1: Well, if I have to get shot, I prefer it to happen when I'm moving forward.
0: Archie.
4: Okay, come and get it, Goodwin. March right up nice and easy and take it.
1: I'm coming. Would somebody mind telling me why I don't fall down?
0: Fool.
1: I've been shot. Well, that's not the way to talk to a man who's just been... Hey, Chuck is lying down. He...
0: Is he dead?
1: Well, there's been a mistake. I didn't shoot him. He shot me.
0: Archie, stop blabbering. Neither of you shot the other. As a matter of fact...
5: I shot the chump.
1: Lucasto.
0: Lucasto, Archie?
1: Well, I thought he escaped.
5: No, I'm not crazy. I do not escape. The fat one, he phones the police to tell them how I'm innocent.
0: Yes, I had the police announce the escape, however, for reasons of, shall I say, strategy?
1: Well, on account of there are no bullet holes in me, you can say whatever you like, Mr. Wool.
0: Thank you, Archie. That announcement helped heighten the tension our murderers were under.
5: And then they explode. The fat one, he says to me, Locasto, wait in the next room. Watch careful. Maybe there's trouble. I watch. And now? Now there's no more trouble.
1: Well, place looks a lot tidier now with all those bodies removed, huh?
0: Indeed. Archie,
1: I'll get you the bottle of beer. But first, make with an explanation. The
0: case was crystal clear, Archie.
1: Maybe, but I'm no crystal gazer. Sure, I know. Denby had things arranged in advance with Chuck in case anybody held a better hand than his own. Piper did. So Denby whispered to Piper after kicking the light switch and set him up for a shot by Chuck from the doorway. The angle would provide evidence against Lucasto.
0: True. However, we had only Denby's word for it and Chuck's that the door was locked.
1: All right. We know, but you knew before Denby and Chuck blew up, huh?
0: The oil spots on the rug, Archie?
1: Well, they only showed the gun had bounced when the murderer threw it away. Spattered oil, very well-kept gun.
0: They showed more than that. Where were those spots in relation to the gun? Think back, Archie.
1: Spots in relation to... Oh, sure. They were between the gun and the door.
0: Therefore, the gun must have been thrown from the door. Bounced twice, staining the rug before reaching its final destination.
1: Oh, I get it now. That told you who'd fired the gun. But there wasn't proof enough, so you set up a nice atmosphere of suspicion and had the boys give each other away. All right, Mr. Wolf, you're a genius, and you may have your beer.
0: Thank you, Archie.
1: As for me, I'm not a genius, but I remember a phone number. So if you'll excuse me, Mr. Wolf.
0: You're excused, Archie.
1: Thanks.
0: But before you call that number, may I remind you that Jean is a girl of macabre tastes who appeals to the ghoul in you.
1: Sure you may, but why bother?
0: In order to be able to warn you that a ghoul and his money are soon parted. Good night, Archie.

0: Tonight's transcribed story was based on the characters created by Rex Stout. This is an Edwin Fadiman program. In the cast were Gerald Moore as Archie Goodwin, and Betty Lou Gerson, Jay Novello, Howard McNear, Barney Phillips, and Bill Johnstone. Next week at this same time, Nero Wolfe and Archie will bring you The Case of the Calculated Risk. Don Stanley speaking. Three chimes mean good times on NBC.
1: The Green Hornet.

With his faithful Filipino valet, Cato, Britt Reed, daring young publisher, matches wits with racketeers and saboteurs, risking his life that criminals and enemy spies will feel the weight of the law by the sting of the Green Hornet. Ride with Britt Reed in a thrilling adventure, paroled for revenge. The Green Hornet strikes again.

0: Lou Barker, much to the surprise of the prison officials, had been a model prisoner. 3 years had passed since he'd been sentenced. 3 years which had seemed a lifetime to the morose and silent gangster, whose docility had amazed the other inmates as well as the prison guards. But now Barker was reaping the reward for his good behavior, a parole. As the huge outer gate clanged shut behind him, and as he walked slowly toward a waiting car, his thoughts were not those of a man who was just regaining his freedom. He was thinking rather of revenge. Revenge against the man who'd been responsible for his conviction.
1: Hi, Lou. Lou, hurry up. We've been waiting for you.
2: Hello, Johnny. Glad to see you.
1: Come on. Come on, get in. Let's get away from this dump. It gives me the creeps. You remember Slugger, don't you, Lou?
2: Sure. How you, Slugger?
3: Glad to see you again, Lou. I'll bet you're aching to get out of sight of that stone pile. You know, being in stir ain't exactly my idea of a good vacation.
2: There ain't nothing to laugh at about it either.
3: Oh, well, gee, Lou, I didn't mean nothing by that. I just thought you'd be feeling good about getting out, that's all.
2: Forget it. Let's get going, Johnny.
1: Okay, Lou. Any plans, Lou?
2: Sure, I got plans. Not the kind you're thinking about.
3: Yeah. Hey, maybe he means he's going straight from now on. Is that it, Lou?
2: Listen, Slugger. You have a way of slapping those lips of yours around a little too careless-like. Ain't the mood for any wisecracks.
1: Oh, take it easy, Lou. That's just his way. He don't mean nothing by it.
2: Yeah, maybe so, but I just don't like his way, say.
3: Oh, is that so?
2: Yeah, you heard me, you lame brain half.
4: Well, I don't have to take that off you, you stone crap.
2: Hey, I'll throw you right out of the car.
1: Hey, look out, you'll make me run off the road.
2: I ain't taking any more.
4: You're the one who's been laughing at this wise guy.
1: For the love of Mike, you guys cut it out. Play off, do you hear?
2: Now let go of me, Johnny.
1: Hold it. Slugger didn't mean nothing. He's okay. Now lay off, Slugger. Lay off, you'll walk home, you hear me?
3: Well, then tell that guy to lay off me with them names, she. I don't have to take nothing from nobody.
1: All right, come on, you two. Forget it. Yeah. Lou, being in that place has made you kind of jumpy. You didn't used to be like that. Now, how about it? Shall we get going now?
2: Okay. Yeah, I guess I am jumpy at that.
1: What about you, Slugger?
3: Yeah, get going. If he don't bother me none, I lay off of him. After all, we're supposed to be going to work together.
1: Oh, swell. All right, we'll get on our way then.
2: Well, I did a lot of thinking when I was stuck in the pen, Johnny. I'm thinking about just one thing I gotta do.
1: I guess I'm kind of dumb, Lou. I don't get what you're driving at. What were you thinking?
2: About getting the guy who threw the hooks into me and got my son up. That's what I'm gonna do. With the help of you guys, Johnny, I'm out to put the finger on that high society gent, the publisher of the Daily Sentinel, Mr. Britt Reed himself.
0: The following afternoon, Britt Reed, well-known man about town and young publisher of the Daily Sentinel, was walking toward the Sentinel building when he met Michael Axford, his would-be bodyguard and self-appointed reporter.
5: Where have you been, Axford?
6: Just around the corner, Reed, to get a bit of coffee for Casey.
5: I thought you were a reporter, not an errand boy for my secretary, Miss Case.
6: Sure, you wouldn't have me turn Casey down when she's dying for a sip of coffee, would you?
5: Well, since you put it that way, I guess...
6: Hey, down, Axford, down! Heaven preserve us!
5: Oh, that was a close shave.
6: Oh. Hey, what's been
5: they got, all right? Axford, are you badly hurt?
7: Get that for somebody. Home for an ambulance.
6: What is it all about? Oh.
5: Axford, speak to me.
6: I guess they got me, Reed. I'm done for. You've been good to me, Reed.
5: Tell me where you're wounded.
6: I can feel the warm blood trickling down my side, Reed. I guess
5: now,
6: it's
5: let me
6: finish.
5: See. And we'll get you to a hospital right away. Lie still now while Axford, get up.
6: What? Get up.
5: Come on, get up, get up. You're not hurt. That's hot coffee you have all over you.
6: Coffee, is it? Sorry, B. I could have sworn I was bleeding to death. I guess I'm not hurt after all.
5: Of course you're not hurt.
6: Listen to them hyenas laughing. Face of all, they're disappointed, that they are.
5: Never mind that, Axford. Come on, let's get inside. Those killers may be back. Maybe there's some way we can find out what this is all about. The sooner, the better.
0: A short time later, in the outer office of the Daily Sentinel, Axford was talking to Lenore Case, secretary to Britt Reed.
6: I'm telling you, Casey, the bullets were flying over our heads like flies. That they were. And so close I could feel the breeze they made passing.
8: Is that so?
6: Sure it's all. Good thing neither one of us lost our minds. I was sure worried about Reed for a minute, that I was.
9: What did Mr. Reed mean when he told me that the coffee you were bringing back for me almost scared you to death, Axford?
2: Oh, that's just his way of kidding, Casey.
9: Yeah, I wonder. Say, what are you hanging around for now?
6: Reed told me to wait and take some copies writing. Maybe he'll make us out to be heroes.
9: Well, whatever he writes, I don't think it'll quite agree with what you just told me, Axford.
6: Oh, so you think I don't tell the truth. Is that it, Casey?
9: I think you have a way of skimming around the truth without meaning to, Axford. And believe me, sometimes you skim pretty far away, too.
5: Here, Axford, get this downstairs to the city room right away. Tell Gunnigan to run this story as is. I don't want any changes in it, understand?
6: Sure, sure, Reed. But
5: what, Axford?
6: Is that all you're going to say about what happened?
5: Yes, that's all. I want it the next edition. And I hope that that story will have the effect I plan it to have on the men who tried to shoot us down a while ago.
0: Later that evening, Lou Barker was talking to Johnny and Slugger in a hideout room down in a poorer section of the city.
2: Yeah, you don't think worthwhile bothering about. You go and mess up a simple job like that. Now, where does that leave us, I'm asking you?
1: Oh, Lou, what are you beefing about? Just because there ain't no headlines in the paper, that don't go to say we didn't wing the dope.
3: No matter what, Lou, you gotta lay low now. The cops will be guarding that joke from now on since he's such a big shot.
2: That's funny. Even his own paper don't have no headline about it. Let me look at that paper again, Sergeant.
3: Yeah. There you are, Lou.
2: Sure a mystery to me where they ain't just... Hey, wait a minute. Here's something. Here, look, down near the bottom of the front page.
1: Hey, where? Let's see.
3: Hey, what'd you say, Lou?
2: Look, look, right there, see?
1: Oh, yeah.
2: There it says, Publisher escapes gangster bullets.
3: What? Didn't we hit him at all?
2: Oh, shut up and let me finish, will
1: you? Yeah, go ahead, Lou. What more does he say?
2: It says, in discussing the incident, Publisher Reed expressed the opinion that it was evidently a case of mistaken identity on the part of the would-be killers, saying that he knew of no reason why anyone should make an attempt on his life. Both Reed and Axford escaped without injury.
1: Well, what do you know? The dope thinks somebody was making a mistake.
3: Yeah, Lou. He got sense enough to figure somebody might really be after him.
2: So much the...